0: A lot of moves. There were a lot of trades. Weirdly, there were a lot of trades filling out the bottom ends of rosters. You know, sixth round picks, you know, third running backs, sixth offensive linemen. A lot of that happened. We'll hit some of those. But the big story was Aaron Donald announcing via email, I'm back, as the Rams are getting ready as the favorites. Their Super Bowl odds went from plus 550 to plus 500 over on DraftKings. They are still the favorite. Bills and Ravens odds went up. They got better odds. Everybody in the NFC, their odds went down because of the Aaron Donald news to win the Super Bowl. And they open up the year in Australia. You know, it's weird. And if you're like me, bringing our producer, Ben Strober. Ben, are you a fantasy football player? Do you play in one league, two leagues, three leagues? Do you play fantasy?
1: No, I haven't played since 2014.
0: Okay, got it. Well, then this doesn't affect you. I apologize. If you're like me, I'm in three leagues. I just got invited to a fourth league, as a matter of fact, earlier today. So I'm kind of looking forward to that. But your fantasy draft, if you wait like you're supposed to, is Monday or Tuesday. We don't get a Wednesday to draft this year because the first game of the year, which is Seahawks Patriots, it's not Rams and Niners from Australia. The first game is Seahawks Patriots from Seattle. That's the opening game, the rematch of the Super Bowl, which I'm shocked that that's a thing because the game itself wasn't very good and I don't want to see a rematch of that, but whatever, I'm excited. And then the next game is the 49ers and the Rams from Melbourne, Australia. For us, that'll be on Thursday, but in Australia, that game is on a Friday. So we don't get a Friday night game. We don't get Saturday, obviously. That's the college slate. And then Sunday, we kick it off. Let's go. So your fantasy draft has to be Labor Day night or the day after, which I have two at the same time. And I hate that. I absolutely hate it. But we're pressed on time because of that Australia game. And we've talked a lot about the Los Angeles Rams, and we've talked about Aaron Donald and Myles Garrett. We'll get to more of that later on. But the other team that they're playing, it's a great rivalry. The Niners and the Rams has been really fun because you got McVay, and you got Shanahan, and you got Stafford, and you got Purdy, and you got Christian McCaffrey, and you got Kyren Williams, who's been real good in the last 3 years. You got the receivers and all this stuff going on. And I know that if you're going to say, hey, rank the NFC West, I think right now, based on the odds, wouldn't be dumb to say Rams, Seahawks, Niners. Sorry, Cardinals. Rams, Seahawks, Niners, or if you want to go with the Super Bowl champs and give them the credit they're not getting from the odds makers, you would go Seahawks, Rams, Niners. And I'm, with all due respect to our friends who are San Francisco 49ers fans, I mean, the injuries and the age of your receivers and your goofy ass off season. What is going on in San Francisco? It's been weird, right? Like straight up odd. And the regular season ended really weird. Now, if you remember back, and maybe you don't, Niners fans, I'm sure you do. The Niners season last year ended in a 41-6 loss. 41-6. They lost to the Seattle Seahawks in the wild card round. And the worst part about that game, along with losing, was George Kittle tearing his Achilles. Now, Kittle had been banged up for a lot of the year. And the all-world tight end, finally, you know, after all the injuries, one more biggie and it sucks. Kittle tore his Achilles in that one. And then the offseason got really, really weird, right? Like, there was the Kyle Shanahan car crash. That we're still, like, I still don't believe the explanation. That's just me. I'm just a guy. But he was apparently on his phone in a self-driving car. He dropped his phone, and then somehow the car, whether he hit the button or the steering wheel or whatever, when he was trying to reach back for it back here, the car veered into the oncoming lane and hit a girl, hit a woman driving, a young, I think he was 21, up in Northern California. And he had a broken nose, a broken hand, concussion, facial wounds that needed 40 stitches, broken ribs. Like, he was messed up from the accident. And we didn't see him for a while. And, you know, a database error. Remember, it was her fault. Database error. They blamed her. And then we find out from Shanahan. And there's, I still think that there's some shadiness, some cloudiness over all of that. You know, the Palo Alto Police Department is not letting anyone get any more information. So that, I think, has been swept under the rug. The Brandon Ayuk stuff has been goofy. You know, the wide receiver, Brandon Ayuk, he wants out. He wanted to go play with the Washington Commanders, wanted to play with his guy. He wanted to go play with Jaden Daniels in D.C. I don't think anybody in D.C. wants Brandon Ayuk and his weird videos that he was putting up. You know, just the insane stuff that he was saying about John Lynch, the GM, and Kyle Shanahan. I mean, this is a guy who signed a mega deal in 2024, tore his ACL, missed rehab, voided guarantees, disappeared, was put on the reserve, left team list. He spent the offseason blasting the 49ers, who control his life, okay? So they sign, you know, Mike Evans. It's like, okay, cool, Pearsall and Evans. Nope, Ricky Pearsall goes down with a knee injury. He's on IR. He's done for the season. So the 40, and then people are bringing up the electronic substation. Scientists have disputed the theory that aligning electromagnetic fields weaken players' tendons and ligaments. I mean, the Niners, the Niners are known for one thing in this era. Well, two things. One, being good with a good head coach, and two, injuries. And unfortunately, they've suffered so many significant injuries that it just seems to happen again and again. And I think it's hilarious. The scientists are like, no, that doesn't happen. This is not the reason for it. But John Lynch is having an investigation, trying to figure out essentially everything that could be affecting his player's health, including an electronic substation. So let's see here. We got through the Kittle injury, Ayuk, Pearsall, substation, Kyle Shanahan. They brought in Deebo Samuel, the Doc Rivers of the National Football League, living off of one great year in the NFL. They got a really old couple of wide receivers over there. They got a really old running back who's still a top 10 running back in this league as of right now. You know, there's some age over there in San Francisco. They got a really old left tackle who they paid this offseason in Trent Williams. You got guys coming off major injury like Fred Warner. I still think the Niners are going to be a playoff team, and if things go the right way, they could be right there with the Seahawks and the Rams. And then there's the Jed York thing. So Jed York, who owns the San Francisco 49ers, got popped for arranging sex with a hooker, communicating with an online advertisement, and it was all part of a prostitution sting. What's Jed York's net worth? Let me look that up real quick. Jed York net worth is, how rich is Jed York? He has a net worth of $500 million. Kind of low, right? Like, you would think that the owner of the Niners would be worth at least $1 billion, but he's worth half a billion. He got popped trying to pay $140. $140 for a hooker. $140? Like, you ever seen The Wolf of Wall Street? Ben Strober, our producer. Ben, have you seen The Wolf of Wall Street?
1: Nope.
0: Okay. Art Martinez, have you seen The Wolf of Wall Street?
2: Yes, I have.
0: You know when they're talking about the ladies they would bring in, there were three different levels of lady? You don't remember that, when they were bringing in the prostitutes into the office in that film? $140 hooker for a guy worth half $1 billion feels like one of the lower end ones that Leo DiCaprio was bringing into that movie.
2: He's slumming.
0: They really, in Ohio of all places, which is weird because that's where another guy who got popped for a sexual deviancy, Deshaun Watson. Anyway, I'm not comparing the two. Can't do that. So, York faced charges of engaging in prostitution, possessing criminal tools, before pleading no contest to a reduced disorderly conduct charge. He got a day in jail, credited for time served, and $1,150 in fines. That's what happens when you're rich, by the way. You get to do all that. The legal matter has been resolved. The Niners have declined any further comment. Yada, yada, yada, yada, yada. So we got a football game to actually talk about, right? We have an actual NFL football game to be talking about. We got the Niners after this weird offseason of all that stuff. the offseason from hell. Oh, there was the guy that has been impersonating a 49ers wide receiver. The guy that got the money at like $1.6 million out of women that he somehow duped into giving him money for impersonating being a wide receiver on the San Francisco 49ers. Just like this should be a Netflix show. The Niners 2026 offseason. You start it from the moment that George Kittle's Achilles explodes, and then you go throughout this season. That's what Mike Wickett here, Westwood.

0: 26 49ers offseason. Side note, Ben Strober, you have homework. You have to watch The Wolf of Wall Street, all right? That's your new homework assignment. Get that done before. Yes, it's so good. It's Scorsese. It's great.
1: Good movie.
0: Yeah.
2: I've got too many things to watch already.
0: No. Whatever your next thing is, cancel it. Tell your girlfriend you're watching The Wolf of Wall Street. Trust me,
2: Mike,
0: the opening.
2: It's football season, dude. You have to wait.
0: There's no football on right now. There's a Cubs game on Sunday Night Baseball. All right? There's no football. You got 3 days to get this done. Trust me, your wife will really like the opening scene. All right? It's really good. It's really good. Back to the Niners. They've got so much going on, so many injuries. Their head coach, Kyle Shanahan, is just trying to figure out, you know, where these guys are at before they leave for Australia.
3: You know, we got to evaluate sooner than later. I mean, there's just guys that are going to be close, guys like Mikel. I mean, guys like Kittle who's taking a step back. Want to see how Bosa does in these practices and stuff. So there are guys who are healthy and doing good, but are they ready to get back and play right away? And that's why, you know, we have these mandatory 3 days off right now. But when we get back, we have those 2.5 days before we get on the plane. And those 2.5 days, we'll see our practice schedule. We'll at least get 2 big ones in, maybe a possible third.
0: Okay, so by the way, you may have heard him say that Kittle has taken a step back. He did not mean like Kittle's injury, because Kittle was activated this week. He was practicing finally this week. He did not mean, I did some digging, he did not mean like, oh, there's an injury setback. He's getting a step back, meaning he's closer to being George Kittle. Does that make sense? Everybody on the same page? They're all right. They're okay. Make sure everybody's on the same page. All right. So more from Kyle Shanahan. They're going to Australia. There's one thing I know that coaches love more than anything. Football coaches love routine. They don't like the late game on Sunday. They don't like Monday Night Football because they lose a day getting ready. They hate Thursday games. I don't think they like the Wednesday games that pop up. All right. It's cool to play on Thanksgiving, but NFL coaches trying to win as many regular season games as they can, they want to play 1 o'clock Eastern games or 1 o'clock in their time zone or noon in their time, whatever it is. They want to play the early game every single week. That's what coaches want to do. They don't want Sunday Night Football. They don't want Monday Night Football. They don't want to go to Australia. And you're like, wicked. What do you mean? Kyle Shanahan sure loves going to Australia. He was asked by my guy, Grant Cohn, who covers the Niners for SI, about the excitement level of going to play down under.
4: The Australia trip's about a week away. How excited are you to make that trip?
5: Try and get me in trouble.
0: That's fantastic.
4: The Australia trip's about a week away. How excited are you to make that trip?
5: Try and get me in trouble. I mean, I'm just hoping our team's healthy enough and has the time to get there. Those are the challenges of it, to get there, to prepare for it. You know, guys still trying to recover to get there, the plane flight and things like that. But once you do get there and stuff, we're going to have fun playing in another country. And it's going to be a cool atmosphere, things like that. That'll all be good. But right now, I'm just thinking of the challenges of getting our team ready for those 3.5 hours.
0: Yeah, so just the beginning of that, they don't love these games in Germany. They don't love the games in Mexico City. They don't love the games in Australia. These coaches absolutely hate it. They hate it. The Niners are leaving much earlier, a couple of days ahead of the Rams to get into Australia. And Kyle Shanahan was asked why they're leaving so early.
5: I mean, I would love to just show up the day before and just play, but I'm not the best when it comes to the science and everything on that stuff. So you ask people who have done it a number of times, you ask people who study it, you take all their opinions in. We've been strongly recommended. You know, when you got a 19-hour flight and a 16-hour something difference, I forgot because I haven't asked since we were making these decisions. But it's a big adjustment on the body. So the recommendation for everybody has been to tell us when to go, and it's made a lot of sense. And I know how our players feel also. I was a little bit on the fence. Science wasn't what I was reported on, and our players weren't at all. So that helped me get off the fence.
0: So you've got the Niners are leaving a week before the game. So they're going to leave on Thursday or Wednesday. Wednesday, Thursday, international dateline. You know what I mean? The Rams are leaving and may not get there until Tuesday or Wednesday. You know what I mean? A day ahead of time. The Niners are leaving much earlier than the Los Angeles Rams. And to me, that's probably the smart move. I mean, I

0: think. I don't know. I've never been to Australia. I've never been on a flight that long. But they are leaving that early. And it wouldn't have been a press conference after the offseason from hell without hearing what Kyle Shanahan's thoughts were on Jed York.
1: I got to talk to Jed the last 2 days and today. Obviously, it's a very tough situation. Views for the organization going forward are is the same as usual. I mean, there won't be any difference in that. But I know it's extremely fresh. I think it's a very, very personal situation. I got a lot of respect for Jed. I got a lot of respect for Danielle. Their family does mean a lot to me. So I'm like, with it being this personal, I'm trying as hard as I can to keep it that way. So
2: your message to the guys today, what was that?
1: I don't need much of a message to the guys. I think that's kind of irrelevant to our guys.
0: Yeah, I really don't think Brock Purdy wakes up thinking about the LA Rams and Jed York and his $140 hookers. I really don't think he cares. You got to ask the question, obviously, and the relationship between Jed York and Kyle Shanahan. But I'm sure that Mike Evans doesn't roll out of bed and think, oh, getting ready for this Australia game. Oh, yeah, my team's owner had that $140 hooker. How's that going to affect the way I play against Trent McDuffie? I don't think it has anything to do with it. I did mention the Brandon Ayuk stuff. He wanted to go to Washington. It doesn't sound like it's been a real great camp for the Washington Commanders, with or without Ayuk there. We're going to go to D.C. coming up next. We'll talk to Ben Standing. Writes a Substack covering the Commanders called Last Man Standing. I think Jaden Daniels threw one pass in the preseason. Is this offensive line without Laramie Tunsil going to be better? New OC, new DC, a lot of questions about the Washington Commanders, and we're going to answer those coming up next on Westwood One Sports.
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0: Down day.
21: I only asked
0: about a week and a half out from the start of the NFL season. And we were just talking about Brandon Ayuk and his want to go to the Commanders. That did not happen here in the offseason. But there are a lot of questions surrounding
21: every
0: the Washington Commanders. 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Check out his Substack. Last Man Standing covering the Washington Commanders. 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Thanks for coming on. This is your second appearance. So
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2: center, Nick Allegretti, who was switching positions from guard, gets hurt on the first day of camp.
5: Restrictions apply.
2: Basically, almost doesn't play at all the rest of camp. The guy you had working with Jaden Daniels almost the entire camp, Julian Good-Jones, who was a practice squad player the last 3 years. He was one of the guys cut today, and I don't think he's like coming back to the 53, maybe the practice squad. So just that alone, the center situation, the position right in front of the quarterback, like he could get hurt, unfortunately, is a massive question right now, so it's just one of many questions they have. The good news is they have a lot of weapons now on offense. We're in the corn and dig, Kiko Conquo, Jared Cross from Merritt, you know, but the line is always a problem, the lost console, and there's a lot of other questions.
0: I don't know how much you're able to see in camp. Some reporters, some teams allow reporters to see more, so forgive me for not knowing, but how has Jaden Daniels looked in camp and in these shared practices? Does he look good, or are we worried about this guy?
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2: It's not even that he looked bad last year. It's just that the injuries kind of messed everything up and put, you know, a lot of fear into the hearts and minds of the fan base, and that's not going to change anytime soon. Every time he gets under pressure, it's like watching your kid run into traffic or something, right? So there's still going to be concerns, but he looks fine. I think that the whatever national conversation about him dipping, I think, is overstated. I can't argue against the injury concerns, though, until, you know, it's proven otherwise.
0: You know, last year you said they started out 3-2. Bill Belichick famously did not care about the month of September. But when it comes to the Commanders, because it is a 17-game season, so it's a little bit longer than it was before. But when it comes to the Commanders, out of the gate, man, at Philly, at Dallas, two road division games. This isn't Miami and the Raiders that they're getting here. You go down two games that early, Ben, I got to feel like there could be a little panic setting in D.C.,
2: but it even goes beyond that, because the third game, while it's at home, it's against the Super Bowl champion Seattle Seahawks. Then they go to London to play the Colts. Then it's another division game against the Giants. Then they fly to San Francisco on a Monday night to play the 49ers. Then a bye week, and then it's the Eagles and the Rams.
0: Oh, my gosh!
2: Yeah. So, it's not even just that it's potential 0-2. It's that, well, they have nothing easy coming up behind them. If they can somehow get to like 3-5, even, I mean, obviously, hopefully it's better, but if they could at least be, say, 3-5 after that stretch I just said, the schedule does soften on paper. Obviously, we all understand that these things could change in any direction, the schedule, but like it softens over the second half of the year. But that start is daunting. And, you know, like the last week or two of the summer here, it just has not gone their way, obviously. You know, it's not that like losing 41-3 in a preseason game with nothing but like third stringers in there matters. But there is something to be said for the lack of like energy, the lack of the functional display, too many penalties, things like that. That doesn't bode well because all these guys have been practicing, for weeks here. So it's definitely concerning if they don't come out hot. And again, we're sitting here, they've got big time questions on the interior part of the offensive line. And the first two games, you're getting Jalen Carter, Jordan Davis with Philly, Quinnen Williams with Dallas, Rashawn Gary. So, their weakest spot is going to get tested right off the bat. I think they've made a lot of other improvements on defense, and hopefully, we haven't even discussed like Adafi Owe and Kalavon Chase on two of their big signings to help the defense get younger faster. They've missed the last couple weeks with injuries. Now, they haven't told us how significant it is. Maybe it's not, but it's also another variable here. Like, one of these guys is going to get back. Also, their top cornerback, Trey Amos, broke his leg essentially in week 10 last year, barely played in training camp after hurting his ankle. Now got put on the IR designated to return list, and he's out at least the first month. So their cornerback situation is pretty thin right now as well. So it's a lot going on here, to say the least.
0: Ben Standig joining us. You can check out his Substack on the Commanders' Last Man Standing. I'm Mike Wickett here, Westwood One Sports. And I was going to ask you more about the defense, but, man, this was a bad defense last year, one of the worst in the National Football League, now riddled with injury. I know they were old last year, but you mentioned getting, younger and quicker. Aside from these injuries, are they going to be better than the 32nd-ranked defense in the NFL?
2: I think the answer to that is pretty definitively yes, but don't old takes expose me if they
0: I'm writing this one down, Ben. We're putting you on Twitter.
2: It's not like they have to be like the 15th best defense for this to be successful. If the offense with Jaden Daniels can do their thing, like we saw in 2024, the first like half of camp, the defense was great. They were winning most of the practices. I mean, Miami's not a very good team. We all get that. But, like, they were dominant in that joint practice against the Dolphins. But it's, like, right after that, though, is when Owe and Chaseon went out with some injuries. They lost Johnny Newton, a third-year defensive tackle. Depth kind of thing at this point. He's out for pretty much the season, it looks like. I mentioned Trey Amos, their cornerback. So, on paper, like, they should be better. But, again, then you start looking – depth is a little thinner at some spots, and we don't know exactly when these guys are getting back. They also have Dorrance Armstrong, who was easily their best defensive lineman last year. He had one of the better pass rush seasons among defensive ends in the league, but then he gets hurt in week 7 and out for the year. He's come back and is looking better, but he's also now being suspended for week 1 by the league, so they won't have him in the opener either. Once he's available and the other two guys are ready, that's a pretty impressive pass rush trio. You still have Jerron Payne in the middle. So there's a lot to like, but yeah, until they get out there, we'll have to see. We just haven't seen it for the last couple of weeks. That's part of the rub.
0: What's your expectation win total for this squad? You mentioned that brutal schedule in the first 2 months of the season. What do you think this team's going to do with the injuries and the offensive line and all that kind of stuff when you wrap it up and you have that crystal ball, Ben? Commanders win total.
2: Yeah, so like when training camp opened and I'm asked this question, I was like, they're in the bucket that half the league is in, right? Where it's like, depending on whether the field goal hits the upright, that's good or bad for them. The referee calls pass interference on somebody late in the game. Is that good or bad for them? The injuries, things like that. They're in that 7 to 10 win range, okay? But then they lose Laremy Tunsil, and that immediately to me lowers the ceiling for this offense. And then, we just talked about some of the injuries and, it's two first year coordinators on both sides of the ball, et cetera. So I'm probably sort of in that 7 to 8 win range. I'm trying not to let the last couple weeks of camp and preseason mess with my head too much, because again, most of the guys who are out there are just not going to be part of the season, but at the same time, it does leave a bad taste. So I'm sort of in that 7 to 8 win group. If Jaden Daniels is healthy all year, then that number could absolutely go up, and I would expect that it probably would, and I do think the defense will be better. But, I'm a big offensive line guy. If you don't have an offensive line, you don't have anything, and that offensive line is a huge question right now across the board, and they're very thin, even if all the starters are available. So
3: I'll say in that 7 to 8 win range, but at the same point, I think the NFC East is fairly open this year, so it wouldn't stun me if they were a team that could make it up and say to second place, but it's just hard to right now with some of the questions to easily kind of make that claim.
0: Feels like, Ben, you're going to have a lot to write about, in the, even in the next week and a half before the season kicks off and throughout the entire NFL slate. Thank you for coming on, my friend. You did much better in the second time around than the first time, so well done. You got the assignment correct.
3: Wow, I appreciate that. I need all the confidence I can get here, so thank you. Thank you so much for that. I appreciate you having me on.
0: Take care. Ben Standig on Twitter and X at Ben Standig. Check out his Substack on the Commanders' Last Man Standig. You talk about a brutal start to the year. Again, if you miss that schedule, and for a team that has got injuries up and down, their defense was so bad last year. Jaden Daniels with the elbow and the everything. They've got, you know, McLaurin, who's over 30. They brought in Stephon Diggs, who's over 30. They brought in Rashad White. He's banged up. Bill Kroski Merritt has got a banged up injury right now. And they open at Philly, at Dallas. What a brutal first two games. Then Seattle. Then they play in London against Indiana Jones and the Colts. Then they get the New York Giants. That's a divisional game. That should be a win, but it's a divisional game. And then they go to the Niners, and then they get a bye, and then they have Philly and the Rams, and then they go to New York to play the Giants, and then it's Cincinnati. Woo-hoo-hoo! Brutal stretch for Dan Quinn's Washington Commanders. All right, coming up, Aaron Donald speaks. He's at the podium right now. We're going to hear what he has to say about coming back to the LA Rams. If you missed the big news, Aaron Donald officially out of retirement, 1 year, $20 million. He's speaking to the media in L.A. right now. You'll hear him coming up next. You're on Westwood One Sports.
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0: Westwood One Sports Night with Mike Wickett.
1: We will go to L.A. shortly to hear from Rams head coach Sean McVay and the newly unretired Aaron Donald as they're having their press conference right now. And I got to tell you, just by looking at Aaron Donald, we're getting the audio ready for you. Dude looks big. Dude just looks ready. Man, he's 35 years old. He looks still like he can go and rip down a tree. Like, this is a big-looking dude. So we'll have that for you when we can get it set. But Aaron Donald back with the Rams. We'll get your calls in on that a little bit later on in the show. We took a lot in the first hour. But he and Myles Garrett, going to be a wreck. Going to be wrecking stuff out there in the NFC West. Thanks again to Ben Standing. You can check out his Substack on the Washington Commanders called Last Man Standing on Twitter, at Ben Standing. Now, again, I'm Mike Wickett. I am live in Des Moines, Iowa. That's where I broadcast from. Our producer, Ben Strober, is in Washington, D.C., and he's a lifelong D.C. sports fan. Ben, just listening to Ben Standing, who just joined us, it sounds like it is a brutal time to be a Washington Commanders fan.
2: Look, and I'll say, for being 2 years removed from an NFC championship game and having what everybody believes is a franchise quarterback on the roster in Jaden Daniels, the vibes around the fan base, I think, are maybe the lowest I've seen in a long, long time. I think they were pretty bad in the final year of Ron Rivera just because of how the roster was constructed at that point in time. But we're nearing similar areas of that here now in this new regime with Dan Quinn and Adam Peters, just because of the way the center position was neglected the entire offseason. They went through the majority of camp with a guy named Julian Good-Jones, who didn't even make the team, taking the majority of the first team center reps. And the number one thing that I think is bothersome to me about this, they're treating it the same way they treated Noah Brown, the wide receiver, last year, where he got hurt the first practice of camp, and they kind of did nothing about it, and they were just under the assumption that Noah Brown would come back, he'd be healthy, he'd play well. The second he got into a game, he got hurt again. And I think the same thing is probably going to happen with Nick Allegretti. I think he's okay when he is playing at the center position, but I'm not trusting that he is going to be healthy when he actually returns, because he's had two practices this entire training camp, and he got hurt in both of them. And they've done nothing about it. They did nothing about it in the offseason outside of cutting a pretty good center, in my opinion, and Tyler Biadasz. They pursued Tyler Linderbaum, didn't get him, and then they said, all right, we're good with what we have. I don't understand that plan.
1: Well, why would you need an offensive line when you have a quarterback who's got an injury history? Like, why? It feels like neglecting that is a terrible idea. At least they got him a weapon. Like, are people juiced for 30-something-year-old Terry McLaurin and 30-something-year-old Stephon Diggs?
2: I think people are excited about McLaurin because now David Blau, who's the offensive coordinator, has put a point of emphasis on involving him more in the offense, rotating him around the field. Because under Cliff Kingsbury, they would line Terry McLaurin up only in the left side of the field, and a lot of people were very against that. It did lead to a career year for McLaurin in 2024, but that also was the first year he ever actually had a real quarterback throwing him the ball. So I think people are under the assumption that McLaurin still got something left in the tank, that Stephon Diggs still has something in the tank as well, had over 1,000 yards for New England last year. So they got him weapons. I like the depth they have at receiver, and I like what they did to bolster their defense a little bit outside of the back end, which I think is still pretty weak at this point. It's very weird that they have kind of improved the roster pretty significantly in certain areas, but maybe in some of the most key ones, like in the secondary and now the offensive line, I'm very worried they're going to struggle, which could derail the whole season.
1: I look at the schedule, and I read it right before the break. They could be 2-8 in their first 10, and their only two wins could be over the Giants in their first 10 games. They get the Eagles, the Cowboys, the Seahawks, the Colts in London, the Niners out west. They get the Eagles a second time. They get the Rams. You know, they get the Bengals. Like, 2-8. Could be legitimate out of this team.
2: I think they can get a win over Indianapolis. I think if they're going to steal any of the first three, it might be Philadelphia week one. I think there's a lot of questions about the Eagles and how good they'll be offensively with A.J. Brown being traded away. What version of Saquon Barkley are they going to get? Are they going to have 2024 where he went for 2,000 yards? Or is it going to be the more pedestrian version that they got in 2025? And also, Jalen Hurts has had a pretty bad training camp, if you've been following that. So maybe they could steal one of those games early in the season, but It feels like for Dan Quinn and Adam Peters, there should be more urgency right now. Like last year, I don't think you can just look at as this kind of aberration because they had a bunch of guys on the IR and a lot of injuries that they battled and Daniels being hurt a lot of the year. I don't think you can view it right now. I think you got to be all systems go, and I don't know if they're taking it that way. Clearly, the preseason is not something Dan Quinn has prioritized as super serious throughout his career, even going back to his days in Atlanta. And that last one against Baltimore, albeit 41 guys out, they gave up 41 points. I guess the Ravens put up a point for every player the Commanders sat in that game.
1: Talking about the State of the Union, I guess, about D.C. sports, then not a lot of love for the Commanders. We're going to hear from Aaron Donald coming up at the top of the hour in about 11 minutes from right now. Everything Aaron Donald had to say, you're going to hear coming up in about 11 minutes. At least you have the Nationals, right? Aren't the Washington Nationals like a beacon of light in D.C.?
2: You know, I'm not going to take the bait. I'm not going to take the bait, Mike.
1: tell me about your Commanders or your Nationals season.
2: Well, the Nationals blew their 35th save of the season, which is two away from an MLB record. They got a month or so left to do that.
1: Brutal.
2: The second best run scoring offense in baseball, but they've blown 35 saves.
1: Ooh.
2: So that kind of just tells you how their season is gone. They're still, I think, on the right path with this new group they've brought in, more focused on analytics because the ownership hasn't spent a lot of money over the last couple seasons, so they've taken kind of this Cleveland Guardians, Tampa Bay Rays approach to everything, and I think that's going to work out for them better than it was before under the previous regime, which did win them a World Series to their credit, but kind of just overstayed their welcome a little bit probably at this point in time. But it's tough. It's been a tough couple of months, and I think for Nationals fans, it's frustrating because the previous administration had promised them a rebuild that was going to see the fruits of the labor of all the losing that happened a couple of years ago. And then the new group comes in and says, yeah, about that, like we're looking at a couple more years timeline as well. So it's tough to get people to be bought in for 5 to 6 years of rebuilding.
1: But at least you have Alexander the Great. You got Alex Ovechkin. You've got the all-time leading goal scorer, Ben, there in D.C. to get excited about. I mean, it's a Capitals town, right?
2: It is a Capitals town. And I've always been under the assumption pretty much every year of my life the Capitals will be good. They'll be very good. They've added 230 goal scorers to the mix. So offensively, they're going for it. I think I'm pretty excited by the fact that Chris Patrick, the general manager, saw that they weren't sure at the time if Ovechkin was going to come back. So they kind of acted as if they didn't know at the time which was the right play, and they went out and they bolstered their offense with Alex Tuck and Jordan Kyrou, who are two 30-plus goal scorers last year, out of that with Tom Wilson, a couple of other really good young players they have. So they're absolutely going for it next year, and it's been a long time since that Stanley Cup run, and they haven't had a lot of playoff success since then. I think they've won just one playoff series since then, so Capitals fans are a little bit impatient of that, but they do look back on 2018 very fondly, of course.
1: Is it safe to say it again? This is a State of the Union talking about D.C. sports. Ben Strober, our producer, is in our nation's capital. Is it safe to say that the most positive sports fan in D.C. is the Washington Wizards fan?
2: I think it's them and the Mystics. The Mystics clinched the playoff spot. They've been rebuilding for a couple of years. But, hey, you want to talk? I know you love to talk about WNBA.
1: Mike. I do. I'm a big W guy.
2: The Mystics are lit right now, and I think the Wizards kind of have a similar vibe to it. They've been tanking for the last couple of years, and it finally paid off with A.J. Dabanca. The league had to change the rules probably because of what the Wizards and all these other teams were doing. And you got Trae Young and hopefully a motivated Anthony Davis part of the mix as well. So I think this is the most excited Wizards fans have been for a season in probably the last 10 years or so.
1: Where are you going to get this kind of analysis other than Westwood One Sports Night? This is it right here. You want the state of D.C. sports? We got a guy right. What's been the highlight? Dabanca in the lottery, the UFC fight on the White House lawn. We just had an IndyCar race there last week. Like, what's been the sports highlight in D.C. for you? All of that, I'm sure, made driving to work very difficult for you, by the way, to get to your radio station.
2: That's correct. But, I mean, I'm a little bit biased because I host a daily podcast on the Washington Wizards. So I've been front and center for all the novelty that has come with drafting A.J. Dabanca. His summer league I thought was fantastic, seeing him go against Darren Peterson, 26 points in the first game that he played. I think people are really juiced up about Dabanca having a potential franchise figure finally. in town. So I would say that's been the highlight of DC sports over the last 6 months or so.
1: If you want to hear more about the Wizards, Locked On Wizards is the podcast. Ben is the host. Also, Ben launching a side project, Locked On Mystics, which is coming up, I'm sure, Ben, as the seven-seeded Washington Mystics, as you said, are lit right now. So look for that in your podcast, your feeds when it comes your way. So there it is. The Nationals, Commanders, meh. Wizards could be good. Mystics lit, and the Caps are always good. So look for good things out of DC. Mike Wickett with you here, Westwood One Sports. Coming up on the other side, Sean McVay spoke to the media about his new toy, the newly unretired Aaron Donald, one of the greatest football players in the history of the NFL, been out for a couple of years due to retirement. He's 35. He is back, and he has signed a one-year deal to come back with the Rams. We're going to hear from Sean McVay, and we're going to hear everything Aaron Donald had to say. That's coming your way on the other side. It is Cut Down Day. We'll talk about some strange similarities between the Steelers, Browns, and Vikings. What could that similarity be? Mike Wickett with you here, Westwood One Sports. Aaron Donald next.
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1: Here on NFL Cutdown Day, week and a half before the season begins, all the preseason games are done, rosters down to 53, but the biggest news of the day, Aaron Donald back 1 year, unretires, going back to the LA Rams. They were already the favorite. Their odds went from plus 550 to plus 500, according to DraftKings. We're going to hear from Sean McVay shortly, the head coach of the Rams, but Aaron Donald, still looking the part, by the way. I was just watching him. They did a little workout there on NFL Network. He took to the podium, still looks yoked. Here's Aaron Donald, just met the media minutes ago on Westwood One Sports.
2: To be honest with you, you know, it was on and off for a while, but I think we knew this decision about 2 weeks. You know, I know the world was saying all types of different things that nobody knew what was going on, but you know, I kind of knew for 2 weeks and then I talked to Sean every single week, damn near every day. So we stayed in contact. I gave him all my updates, how I was feeling, how things was going. So I know he got annoyed with asking all the questions in camp every damn day, so I felt bad for him at that point. But you know, I was doing everything I needed to do to get myself a peace of mind and see if I can do it. So wasn't no rushing. Just wanted to take my time and make the right decision, right? Because once you choose to come back, you're all the way back in. Can't be halfway in. Got to be all the way in it. So had to get to that point where I felt like I will feel like I'm 100% committed to playing football again, you know, because last 2 years been amazing, right? Building things that I've been building, working on what I've been working on, kind of working from home and, you know, jumping back in the fire, playing football again. So really had to sit back, think about it, not just from the physical aspect, from the mental aspect as well. So everything just played out how it played out, and we're here now.
3: Aaron, what was the most emotional part of coming back to the
2: facility? The emotional part? I don't know. It felt weird coming in and knowing that I was an actual football player. Obviously, I'm always around, but to be like, okay, I'm on the team, it was like, it felt a little weird for me, right? So, but it felt good to be in my first team meeting today. It was a long one, too, hour and 20 minutes. So it felt good to be back around the guys, getting to see the guys in the locker room, on the field, got to do some individuals today. So starting to feel a little bit more acclimated as a football player. You know, it ain't as weird to me now because I kind of got a little day under my belt. So, yep.
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2: I'm here to just go day by day work. I'm not here to be given nothing to earn any position that I'm in, whatever that is, whatever my role is, I'm going to earn it. So day by day, just work, grind, get myself to where I need to be at the level that I want to play at, and that's all I can do. Ain't rushing nothing. Like I said, just continue to stack them days and see where we at.
3: Hey, you come back and play, you know, with Miles Garrett and the front that you guys did. How much did that go into, you know, you saying, I don't know, enjoying those guys and getting them days out?
2: Oh, that was a huge part. I think that the D-line group alone, you talk about the interior guys, and then you got B.Y., and then you bring guys like Miles Garrett, you know, out here, right? I already thought it was a stacked D-line with Verse. Obviously, things transpire and happen, and then you bring a guy like Miles Garrett, a generational talent, and it's like, that can be fun, right? And, you know, obviously what they did on the back end with bringing, you know, certain pieces they need in at the secondary, man, and I think this is a complete team with me here or without me here. So for me to even have the opportunity to be part of this, be with this team, I take nothing for granted. It's a blessing to be, you know, retired from the game for 2 years and had the opportunity to come back and be a part of something special, you know. And nothing's promised, nothing's guaranteed, but I'm willing to trying to, you know, get to that ultimate goal, what it is, day by day, week by week, and just stack them days, you know.
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3: Is that going to be a challenge for you to kind of get back to that mindset and the way you're accustomed to working?
2: I kind of be honest with you, I kind of been in the football mindset the last 14 weeks, grinding and things. If anything, it's just getting back on the grass and knocking the rust off as far as playing football, getting 11 on 11, working my eyes, getting a feel for the game. Certain reaction things that made me who I am. So you know, I put myself in the best position, the best way I can with training to get to where I'm at now. Now the only thing I can do now is play 11 on 11 and knock the rust off, get going, get caught up with the speed of the game, and you know, and the rest is the rest. But, you know, do I feel like I can play at a high level? Yes. Do I feel like I can still be myself? 100%. If I didn't feel like that, I wouldn't be here. So, you know, from everything I did, you know, from training with just conditioning to the football transition and doing football drills and things of that nature, I recorded everything. I studied myself to a T, watched every movement, every cut, every hit flip. In my opinion, I don't see no difference. If not, it look a little cleaner to me. You know, two years, body feel a little different, but it still got to go out there, play 11 on 11, get myself going, and get myself where I need to be as far as like playing football again. So,
4: what was the most memorable reaction?
2: I don't know. Like, you know, yeah, I don't know, guys. Just it wasn't really. You know, just being here is pretty cool, getting to know some of the guys, because I only played with a handful of these guys, so it's pretty much a new team, right? So building these relationships is important, getting to know these guys, them getting to know me, obviously being out there, getting to see how they play, how I play, kind of, you know, start, you know, dishing off each other like that, but, you know, it just feel good to be here.
5: Hey, I got to get about a hand, guys. You're going to be Greg, Nate, and Ben.
6: What the kids say?
2: My kids wanted me to play.
1: Aaron Donald talking to the media, newly unretired defensive lineman back with the Rams right here on Westwood One Sports.
2: Well, everybody know I kept myself in shape, you know, lifting weights, conditioning. I did condition myself. I did run full speed on the treadmill versus all that. It was a little different transitioning to the grass again. Running, cutting. First day I got to train with my speed trainer that trained with me since high school. He looked at me and said, "You ain't missed a step," you know. So that's why it was important for me to work with a guy that know me, that been around me since day one, since high school, just to get his advice of how I'm looking, what he's thinking. And obviously over time it got better, got a little quicker, started feeling better. The second wind started kicking in a little different. So after you get to that point, that second wind kicking, now it's time to transition and start doing some football stuff. So, you know, long process, but it was my process that what I needed to do to make myself feel like I can do it. So,
6: when it comes to the conversations, have you had any with Miles so far?
2: Yeah, I talked to Miles through text messages a few times. I got to talk a little bit with him in the day. We teammates now, so we're going to get to know each other, you know, a lot closer, be around each other a lot more, and, you know, hopefully we do some special things together. So,
1: 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Ram back with Super Bowl favorites here on Westwood One Sports.
4: What excites you about this next chapter?
2: Just being here, being part of this team, potentially doing something special. You know, that's what it's about. You know, I think so the Super Bowl being back at SoFi kind of excites you too, but you know, it's a long process to even get to that point. You know, you can't jump past the process and the grind that you got to go through to get to that. Obviously, that's the end goal you want to do. But, you know, I'm just present, and I'm here, and I'm glad to be here, and I'm just going to work, get myself where I need to be, earn my position wherever that is and whatever my role is, and just do it at a high level. So
1: there he is. Aaron Donald back after a couple of years of retirement, 35 years old, unretired today, sent in the email, kind of like Jordan sent in the fax back in the 90s. It just said, "I'm back." He is unretired. And what I took out of that, a couple of things that I thought were interesting, and we alluded to this early on when we got on 2 hours ago on the show. You know, there's no way, I do not believe for a second when Ian Rappaport was reporting that Aaron Donald, up until today, was still deciding. I mean, he even said he's known for 2 weeks. So Wicket was right about that. Like, he said, "I knew for 2 weeks." He was getting his body right. He didn't go to bed last night and the night before cut down day thinking, man, I still don't know. This deal was on the table a month ago. All right? This deal was on the table 2 months ago, whatever it was. Because the other thing that stood out to me from Aaron Donald right there, he's been in his football mindset for 14 weeks. What happened 14 weeks ago? Myles Garrett got traded. Okay. And his suit, remember those days? Remember like that weekend when Garrett got traded? everybody thought the same thing. Well, what are the Browns doing? No, the other thing is, what if Aaron Donald comes out of retirement? And as soon as the first time you heard it, if you're like me, you're like, yep, Aaron Donald's definitely coming out. He's definitely coming out of retirement because this is already a super team. They made the trade and the signing for both of the Chiefs corners. You know, they didn't do anything to really help the offense, but they helped out the defense. They drafted the quarterback of the future, but they made the big move for Myles Garrett. And you knew that this team, who's one of the best offenses in the NFL last year, they have the MVP coming back, playing quarterback. They have a top five wide receiver in Puka. Davante Adams, if his hamstrings stay healthy. Davante led the league in receiving touchdowns last year. He was a red zone threat, a monster red zone threat. But that defense, it had some issues. And they had the best pass rusher in the NFL. And they had the defensive player of the year in Myles Garrett. And then the day that Garrett got dealt, everybody was talking about Aaron Donald coming out of retirement. What kind of percentage? What is he going to look like? Is he in shape? And he's been in football mode since that day. And he knew this was going to happen. And good for him, man. We're all speculating. We all kind of knew it was going to happen. And when you turned on your phone or your laptop or your tablet today, whatever you did, and you got the notification that Aaron Donald was back. Maybe the first time you turned on the radio and you heard us talking about it, you're on Westwood One. You're like, oh, yeah, I thought that was going to happen. I thought so. So Aaron Donald back. The Rams super team continues. $20 million for 1 year. Here's a question I do have.

0: But how do the Rams possibly have salary cap space? Like, they trade for Trent McDuffie. That's not cheap. Myles Garrett's not cheap. Matt Stafford's not cheap. I don't think Kyren Williams is breaking the bank. I don't think, you know, like I said, they're still paying, I guess, I don't know what Davante Adams is making these days. They're not paying Puka yet. They haven't done that. You know, they don't have any other huge names on defense that they would pay. But still, you're already paying McDuffie and Stafford and Devontae and Kyren. How do you have another $20 million? How does this team do it? Every year the Rams seem to have money and space under the salary cap. It's just wild. But he's in. He's back. The odds move from plus 550 to plus 500. Every team in the NFC saw their odds get longer. And the teams in the AFC saw their odds get shorter. Like the Bills this morning were plus 1,100. Now they're plus 1,000. The Ravens were plus 1,100. Now they're plus 1,000. Meanwhile, the Seahawks were plus 1,100. They're now plus 1,200. All the NFC teams' odds to win the Super Bowl got longer. All the AFC teams got a little bit shorter because Aaron Donald is back. He and Myles Garrett are just going to wreak havoc. How did this all come together? We're going to hear from Sean McVay and get his thoughts, the head coach of the Los Angeles Rams. Coming up on the other side here on Westwood One Sports.
1: 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The pageantry, the pride, the passion. Will Arch Manning live up to the hype? And what will Lane Kiffin's first season at LSU look like? Tons of questions with answers coming fast. 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
2: 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He will alternate playing the field while DHing as well, while ramping up his workload. Jacob Wilson will see a doctor this week for next steps on his left shoulder. Wilson's not expected to return this season. Nix Kurtz is also done for the 2026 season as he was transferred to the 60-day injured list.
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14: Here on a Sunday fun day,
11: like
14: especially if you're in Los Angeles and you're a Rams fan, what's up to our affiliate? 97.1 The Ticket in L.A. Aaron Donald, the big news, unretired today, back with the Los Angeles Rams. The super team continues. It'll be fun to watch Aaron Donald and Miles Garrett play, man, whenever that does happen, because we don't know. We just heard from Aaron Donald as he spoke to media in L.A. moments ago. If you did not, we'll find out if he's going to play week one. He said he's not sure. We have no idea when that's going
15: to
14: happen.
15: California to Florida.
14: But he's back. You can jump in what you think the year's going to be for Aaron Donald. How excited are you if you're a Rams fan? 310-840-4910. They're still the favorite. Their odds got a little bit better to win the Super Bowl. +550, now 500, +500. Head coach Sean McVay met the media moments ago as well. And imagine being Sean McVay, right? Like, you're Sean McVay. You've got a Super Bowl. You've got the MVP coming back. This offseason, you're like, boy, we could score a lot of points. We just couldn't shut anybody down. And you just watched your division rival have the best defense in the NFL and win a Super Bowl because of that.
15: Varies by state.
14: You're like, man, we got to. What can we do?
16: Home loans are a key.
14: The general manager less
16: need. Those who served.
14: Besides, okay, here's what we're gonna do first.
17: And with the VA,
14: we're gonna trade
17: it
14: for Miles Garrett
17: to get a home.
18: We were able to
14: that'll improve the defense.
18: Use the money that we were.
14: We're also gonna trade for Trent McDuffie,
18: fix up
14: one of the top corners in the National Football League.
18: Who is interested?
14: Okay, I guess we'll do that too.
18: Do it.
14: And they're gonna sign the other
16: VA home loans.
14: Visit defensive
16: VA.
14: Back from the Rams?
16: Okay.
14: Or from the Chiefs? Okay.
16: Loans.
14: This works out great. And then the cherry on top, if you're Sean McVay.
19: Truck started slow.
14: Which, by the way, the Rams host the Super Bowl this year. That's SoFi in L.A.
11: Your battery.
14: Might as well add Aaron Donald. Right? Might as well give Aaron Donald a call. Hey, Aaron, we just traded for these two players. We signed this guy. You want to come out of retirement? We won't use you every snap. All you got to do is probably play 15, 22 snaps a game, something along those lines. This is what Sean McVay had to say about getting Aaron Donald to come out of retirement
9: to
14: come back for the 2026 season.
7: Good to be able to get Aaron back into the mix. He and I, obviously, you guys know how close we are. There's been a lot of dialogue that we've had, and excited to be able to just take it a day at a time. I'm not going to talk about any sort of plans. It's going to be a day at a time for us. What does that mean for Australia? You know, the first step was, all right, if you're coming back, let's do that. Let's get you out on the practice field. Let's get you acclimated to your teammates, to your coaches, and then we'll see what that ramp-up period looks like, whether or not he's available or whether or not we think it's best to be able to play him in Australia. And I think the best way to do it is take it one day at a time, but we're obviously excited to be able to have him back.
14: I think if the game were this week, like today is Sunday, and if the game, if they were, let's say there wasn't an Australia game, let's just say they were playing in the opener normally on a Thursday. I don't think Aaron Donald plays. But because they don't leave for a week to go to Australia, which is what, 5-6 practices, whatever it is, I think there's a shot that he does play. I do. I think there is a shot that Aaron Donald is on that plane flying to Australia and going to play in the opener against the San Francisco 49ers. I don't know if the Rams need him. It's a big game. It's a division rival with San Francisco, a team that also has Super Bowl aspirations. But again, if that game was this week, I don't think Aaron Donald plays.
1: Want the best movie experience in town?
14: But these guys, I mean, the guy's been working out for two straight years. It's not like he's been on the couch like me, eating Doritos, drinking Miller Lite, flipping through old episodes of WandaVision on my Disney Plus.
10: Speak for yourself.
17: Jerry Reed.
18: Kate Webber.
14: Maybe, Art, that's what was going on.
17: Facing a real challenge.
14: But he's been working out. He even said he's been a football mindset for 14 weeks. He knew this was going to go down 14 weeks ago.
17: Stress disorder.
14: That's when the Myles Garrett trade happened.
18: I was still in a war zone in my mind.
14: This was expected. He knew that this day was going to come.
17: Really saved my life.
14: It's not like he didn't.
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14: Spring training in
17: baseball.
14: Guys spent the offseason.
19: 1 in 10 people age 50 and older in the U.S. have early age-related.
14: Back in the day, they used to spend the spring training period or training camp getting fit. Nowadays, these guys are yoked all year.
19: To learn more.
14: So it's not like he's some schlub coming off the street who's got to get back into shape. He's Aaron Donald. He didn't let his body get away from him. He's probably just a couple of practices away from getting maybe not up to tip-top speed. And I don't know if he's ever going to get up to tip-top speed. He's not going to be the same Aaron Donald he was 3 years ago. But he can still be pretty damn good. He can still be pretty damn good. More from Rams head coach Sean McVay. He was asked how they got to this point.
7: We had some different timelines in place. And, it was really like I had told you guys. Everything that I've said to you is kind of on his timeline. I think he wanted to get to a point where he knows just from his previous experiences, all right, I want to be able to be there, be a part of the football team. And I think there were some things that he wanted to be able to work through just in terms of his workouts and where he felt his body was before he could comfortably get to this spot. I think there was, I don't even want to say like urgency, but he and I both kind of had an unspoken understanding like, all right, once we get the roster down, where are you at with it? You don't owe us anything. And no matter what, there's a lot of love. And, we wanted it to make sure that, he felt good about doing that. He obviously is incredibly, his priorities with his family. And so when he does something, he does it all in. And that's kind of what led to being able to get it done today.
14: Listening to Sean McVay talking about Aaron Donald. He's back with the LA Rams. We don't know if he's going to play week one in San Francisco. Mike Wickett with you here, Westwood One Sports. And McVay was asked, does it even matter? Because you figure without Aaron Donald in the lineup, the Rams probably win a lot of football games this year, right? They did add Myles Garrett. They added Trent McDuffie. They still got Stafford. They still got Puka. They still got Kyren Williams and Blake Corum. They got Devontae. They got players all over in L.A. So they're probably winning 7 of their first 10. I haven't looked at the Rams' schedule. But they're probably winning 7 of their first 10, assuming everyone stays healthy. If Donald isn't ready to go out of the gate and does need a lot of time, like right after Halloween's a great time to really ramp up your guy. Right around Thanksgiving when the playoff push and you're starting to look at seeding and home field advantage. Does it even matter if Aaron Donald plays in September?
7: What we want to be able to do is I think there's steps and there's levels to it. So number one, do you want to be able to play If the answer is yes, then what does that ramp up look like? What does it look like for you to even, you know, he did some individual stuff, but what does it look like to get you into team settings, taking on double teams, doing the things that are required of you playing this game, that there's a physicality and there's an understanding that he has that's way more nuanced than I do. It'll be something that we'll kind of, you know, feel out one day at a time. And I think that'll give us clarity as we just kind of truly just stay in the moment and see what that looks like.
14: So we're going to find out the next couple of days, is he going to play? Well, we just don't know what his body's going to do in the next few days. And I would imagine being the prime physical specimen, professional athlete that he is, I got a real good feeling he's going to do everything he can to play in that opener. But if he doesn't, that's fine. Again, the Rams are going to be good enough to win a lot of football games before Aaron Donald's ready to get the pads on, put the jersey on, run out of that tunnel, and start killing quarterbacks in the NFC West and the rest of the NFC. This defense is elite. You know that. I know that. It already was before Donald. The best defense Sean McVay's ever had.
7: It's the greatest team sport that there is. Obviously, Miles and Aaron get a ton of credit that's been deserved and earned throughout the course of their career, but those other guys on the front are pretty damn good too. And so I think the beauty of the unit is the unit. Those guys are incredible parts of it, but so are Byron Young and Josiah Stewart and Dez Johnson on the outside. So are Kobe Turner, Braden Fisk, Puna Ford, and Tyler Davis on the inside. And so that's a pretty cool thing, because you're going to need a bunch of guys up front, and those two guys, in addition to those guys I just named, you feel really good, and it's how do we come together as a group, and how do we play great team football.
14: So it's interesting to look at these guys and whether or not, like, you have the conversation all the time, it's the age-old question when it comes to the NFL preseason. Like, Jaden Daniels threw one pass, played one series. If you're the Commanders, I'm not sure you feel great about that. There's so many question marks on that offensive line. He didn't have a great year. He was hurt last year. Only played one series in three preseason games. Yeah, they have the joint practices, the shared practices. But it's different, right? Like, you want to get your guys some real, air quote, real bullets flying. But on the flip side of that, I thought this was interesting. There are 12 NFL teams whose starting quarterback did not play at all in the preseason. And Jaden Daniels is not one of them because, again, he played one series. I'm going to run through these real quick, and you think to yourself, should this guy have played? Does it matter if this guy played? Because these are the 12 quarterbacks that did not play in the preseason in the NFL. We'll start with the defending champs. Sam Darnold did not take a snap in the preseason. I mean, he's coming off a year where he just won the Super Bowl. Now, he also led the NFL in turnovers last year. I'm not so sure that Sam Darnold needs a whole lot of preseason snaps, but I will say this. If you're a Seahawks fan, and I know the offense is going to be very similar, but you lost your offensive coordinator last year. Clint Kubiak's now the head coach of the Las Vegas Raiders. I don't think there's a ton of change. I don't even know who the new offensive coordinator is for the Seahawks. And I would imagine that there's not a big difference between Clint Kubiak's offense and Brian Flory's offense. But Flory came over from the San Francisco 49ers. He was their tight end coach, their run game coordinator, and he takes over for Clint Kubiak. Again, they do it in the joint practices. They're doing it with, the regular training camp schedule. But something feels like maybe Darnold should have got a snap or two with the new offense to hear what that cadence is like, to hear what getting plays called is like when you're in a game. Now, again, the first 3 weeks of the season, I feel they're very much like the preseason, especially week one. You will not hear me complain too much or praise too much about teams in the preseason or in week one of the NFL season. I think it's just a lot of these guys don't play. Like another guy who didn't play, Drake May. Drake May didn't play in the preseason. The two quarterbacks in the Super Bowl did not play in the preseason. Difference here is Josh McDaniels is still there. Mike Vrabel is still there. They added A.J. Brown and Romeo Doubs. So you would think they may have wanted to pick up a little chemistry, to work on a few things. They'll have the first couple weeks of the regular season to do so. But it's not easy for the Patriots week one. They play Seattle. feel like Drake May maybe get a couple of reps in a real-ish game setting with his new, you know, one and two wide receivers. Dak Prescott did not play in the preseason. Yeah, I'm not worried about that one. I don't know if you watched the Dallas offense last year with Dak throwing to Pickens and Lamb. It was pretty damn good. You know, hand the ball to Javonte Williams. I did see they just waived Jadon Blue, by the way. People were pretty high on him down in Dallas. He is going to find a new home somewhere. But Dak Prescott's fine. Second year in Shoddy's offense. He's got the two weapons. He's got Jake Ferguson. I'm not worried about Dak Prescott. Lamar Jackson did not play in the preseason. They got a new offensive coordinator in there. Todd Monken's now the head coach of the Browns. Declan Doyle comes over sort of from the Ben Johnson tree as the new OC in Baltimore. They gave big money to Zay Flowers, Jacoby Lane as a rookie wide receiver that everybody is talking about. I don't know how much different Monken's offense is going to be to Ben Johnson's. They still have King Henry there in the backfield. He's the old man still getting it done. But again, when you bring in a new coordinator, personally, I would have liked to seen, if I'm a Ravens fan, I know we got people listening in Baltimore, you may have wanted to see your quarterback in a real-ish game setting with the new OC. Aaron Rodgers did not play in the preseason. He's got a new receiver there in Michael Pittman, second year with DK Metcalf. But it sounds like, and Aaron's very difficult to work with because you have to know all the signals and the hand things. It sounds like, though, things are going well with that wide receiver group. You know, he knows Mike McCarthy's offense. He's not real worried about that. Daniel Jones did not play in the preseason. I don't know if he was totally healthy. They say he is, but that's an injury risk that's probably not worth taking. Trevor Lawrence didn't play in the preseason. Probably if you're a Jags fan, can he get on the same page with Brian Thomas Jr.? Because he was not last year on that page. Patrick Mahomes did not play in the preseason. No surprise, not worried at all. I mean, the dude's been in Andy Reid's offense his entire career. Jalen Hurts did not play in the preseason. New offensive coordinator. His 11th since high school. His 11th offensive coordinator. Sean Mannion came over from the Packers and Matt LaFleur's staff. It hasn't been great from what I've been reading. Dontavian Wicks has looked good. But this offense is very different from what he was running with Kevin Petullo last year. Jared Goff didn't play in the preseason. They've got a new offensive coordinator. The old OC in Arizona is now the OC in Detroit. But he knows where Gibbs and Amon-Ra St. Brown, and Jameson Williams, and Sam Laporta got a new tackle in Penei Sewell. Didn't play in the preseason. None of the Lions stars played in the preseason on offense. Again, new OC, but you trust Goff. Tyler Shuck did not play in the preseason. He was in Kellen Moore's offense last year. I think he's fine. And then Matthew Stafford, the MVP. So those are the quarterbacks that did not play in the preseason. Mike Wickett here on Westwood One Sports. Coming up on the other side. Say, life is all about making very difficult choices. The tough choices. We're going to pick between this or that. Ben Strober puts me to the test. That's next here on Westwood One Sports.
10: 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Then the Rams and 49ers go in the NFL's first regular season game from Australia. 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
1: Life is all about making very difficult choices. So now we have to make them. This segment is called This or That. We bring in our producer, Ben Strober, who's been cooking these up to make me have to choose between two very difficult choices. Ben, where are we going first, my friend?
2: So we're going to do this NFL edition the whole way through, and we're going to kind of make this a, which of these do you think is more likely to happen?
1: Okay.
2: To be fair, I think for the first one I'm going to give you, I think both of these things are very possible and maybe likely from a sense, but this or that, which is more likely, Aaron Donald wins comeback player of the year, or the Rams reach the NFC championship game?
1: Both are possible. The comeback player of the year thing is so hard to figure out. Because DeMar Hamlin died and didn't win it when he came back and played well. All right? So it's tough to figure that one out. Who won it that year? I think McCaffrey won that year, I think. I don't even remember. But DeMar Hamlin literally died on national TV and didn't win it 2 years later. I'm going to say that the Rams make the NFC championship just because I think this team is so loaded. The odds makers have them the overwhelming favorite to win the NFC. So I'm going to go Rams to the NFC title game.
2: That's fair. I haven't even checked the comeback player of the year odds. I don't even know if they've updated that yet to include Aaron Donald. He might be the favorite now.
1: He might be the favorite. Let me look that up while you're giving me this next question.
2: All right, so the next one I got for you is the Bears win the NFC North or miss the playoffs completely.
1: Of those two choices, and this is not me sitting with green and gold glasses on, it's the Bears miss the playoffs. There are certain things in the league you can control, and there are certain things you cannot control. And one of the things you cannot control are turnovers. You can be an opportunistic ball hawking defense, but last year the Bears were plus 26. That's insane. You don't go plus 26 to, again, plus 26. The ball bounces. It's just the law of averages. It's the football gods. It's that weirdly shaped ball they play with. It'll bounce back the other way. The Bears might be better than they were last year, but I don't think they win 11 games. They have the harder schedule. They're already banged up. They just traded away. They don't have much of a pass rush, and they just traded away part of their defensive line depth for a corner, and a corner who has also been injured, by the way. I think Caleb takes a step with Ben Johnson in year two, but of those two choices, win the North. I think the Lions are going to win the North because their schedule is so easy, and they'll just get wins where, say, the Packers or Bears or Vikings won't have those opportunities. So of those two choices, logically, not green and gold, glasses on, I'm going to say the Bears miss the playoffs. By the way, the current favorite to win comeback player of the year is Patrick Mahomes.
2: Oh, okay.
1: Yeah, Mahomes, Kyler, and your boy Jaden Daniels is third on this list.
2: Okay, maybe we can win something. Maybe. Alex Smith won it in 2020. That was a good story. I remember that.
1: Yeah, that was good for it. That was fun. All right,
2: I think this next one's actually really good, Mike. Which is more likely, the Cowboys have a top five defense in the NFL or their offense finishes outside of the top 10?
1: Oh, God. I don't like either of these. I don't think you go from a bottom five defense to a top five defense just by adding Christian Parker. All right. I love Caleb Downs. I think he's the best player in this draft. I hate that he went to the Cowboys because I got to hear about it. My neighbor across the street, big Cowboy fan. But I don't think you jump up 25 spots or whatever. That offense is so good. It's just really good. Dak is, I think, can play at an MVP level. Pickens and Lamb are so good. Ferguson's good. Javonte Williams is good. I'm going to change course here. I'm going to say it's more likely that the Cowboys have a top five defense because of the Quinnen Williams, because of Rashawn Gary, who I think is mid but still an upgrade, because of Caleb Downs. I don't love their corners, but I'm going to say Christian Parker from the Vic Fangio tree and the addition of Caleb Downs shoring up the back end is more likely, because I just think that offense is too good to fail. Barring injury, I think that offense is too good to fail. So I'll give some love to the Cowboy defense, even though I don't really like either choice, Ben. I'll go top five D for Big D.
2: I need to be a challenge for you, because I don't know how anybody could imagine them finishing outside the top 10
1: right?
2: offensively yes. without any significant injuries. It seems so unfathomable.
1: Like, I might do something weird in my upcoming fantasy draft. I might go Lamb Pickens my first two picks. Like, if I can, and then get Dak on the way back through, and then just whenever their bye week is, just hope I can stream something. You know what I mean? Like, that offense is just going to be so good every single week that stacking all those weapons doesn't seem like a bad idea.
2: There you go. All right, this one's kind of interesting, actually. So the number one overall pick, Fernando Mendoza, starts over 10 games this season, or Shedeur Sanders ends up starting over 10 games.
1: God. Can I say both? I like both. Which one's more likely?
2: Yeah, which is more likely?
1: Probably Shedeur, I think. I think the Vegas has a plan. It feels like Vegas has planned. And they, by the way, have not named a starter yet, although everyone's pointing towards Kirk Cousins. I feel like Vegas has a plan to shield Mendoza from as much of this as they can. Like, he wasn't great in the preseason. As a matter of fact, he wasn't very good in the preseason. I don't know if you heard what Clint Kubiak had to say. Let me pull up the soundbite real quick. Clint Kubiak was asked about Mendoza, you know, getting early playing time. Here's the head coach of the Las Vegas Raiders on his rookie quarterback.
3: Yeah, I mean, he needs another three preseason games.
1: No one needs three more preseason games. No, but no, we don't need more. No, we don't need that. He's just saying he's not ready.
3: Yeah, I mean, he needs another three preseason games. You know, all those rookies do. And now that the season's starting, you know, that, you know, the practice reps get smaller, and that's just life. But us as coaches, we got to get him ready to play, keep developing him.
1: Yeah, I don't think Mendoza play. And look, it's the Raiders. Not a very good team, not a great roster. They made a lot of changes on defense. Gianti's banged up. I challenge you to name their number one wide receiver. I don't know if you can do it. It's Trey Tucker. But I think the Raiders are going to struggle and could be like a 1-8 thing, and that's when they make the switch because they know they're officially out of it. Not that I think they think they can contend in the AFC West. So I think Shedeur, because there's going to be a lot of public pressure. Jimmy Haslam is the reason why Deshaun Watson is starting for Cleveland. I think they go 0-2, and then they come back to Cleveland, and Deshaun's going to get booed. Deshaun will get booed in that opener when they start their first two games on the road. But when they come back to Cleveland, I think that's when Shedeur takes over. And barring injury, they should give Shedeur every snap possible so they can find out if they have to use a draft pick, one of their three first-rounders next year, on a quarterback in the greatest quarterback draft in the history of the NFL. So I'm going to go Shedeur.
2: How stupid does that sound that they're going to have to start Sanders week three because the fans are going to be so angry that Deshaun is playing? Like, how stupid is it that Deshaun is even starting the first 2 weeks then?
1: I think it is so very Cleveland Browns that we talked Correct. About this quarterback battle and neither guy would start for 25 teams in the NFL. Like, think about how many teams Deshaun Watson would actually start for, or Shedeur Sanders would actually start for, if it wasn't the Browns. Who's got a worse starting quarterback? Maybe it's every
2: Falcons.
1: Team in the league. Would you start Shedeur over Tua?
2: I think right now I would just do it out of upside. Like, what, Tua sucks. There's nothing to see with Tua.
1: Tua's terrible. He was 7 of 8 for 95 yards in his last game. Come on now. No,
2: okay, he'll be hurt by week three.
1: I think Tua sucks as well, but I mean, okay, I'll give you one. I'll give you Atlanta. But who? There are no other teams in the NFL. Like, would you start Shedeur, Jacoby Brissett, or Carson Beck? I'd start Brissett and Beck. Would you start Deshaun Watson or Geno Smith? I'd start Geno Smith.
2: I'd start anybody over Watson. He's awful.
4: Right?
2: When he got injured in 2024, he was the worst quarterback in the NFL.
4: Yeah.
1: And the only reason
2: he's not going to be better.
1: Thank you. You're not getting Texans Deshaun Watson anymore. The Browns are Cleveland Browning themselves with this decision. But Jimmy Haslam is putting his thumb on the race because he wants to see, can I get anything out of the worst deal in the history of the NFL? I have not heard a single person who thinks Deshaun Watson's going to do a good job. Not one. Zero. Munkin says maybe. Whatever. So,
2: Mike, doesn't he own your Bucks?
1: Yeah, he had a hell of an offseason. Haslam traded Myles Garrett and Giannis this offseason. So that's pretty good. That's a pretty busy offseason for the owner. He did it within a month, too. Traded maybe one of the greatest, three greatest Browns of all time and the greatest Buck of all time.
2: You better hold on to that 21 title forever, because I don't think it's another one.
1: What's next?
2: All right, we got the classic. I feel like I do this one with you every time. Jamar Chase or Justin Jefferson?
1: This year, Jamar Chase. Quarterback situation, man. If I can get him in my fantasy drafts, I got three coming in a week. I want Jamar Chase. I don't want anything to do with Kyler Murray because I don't trust Kyler Murray to stay healthy for 17 games. And after Murray, it's 9 or Carson Wentz or Max Brosmer. Not that I trust the health of Joe Burrow all that much. I mean, let's be honest here. But a healthy Burrow, the upside of Jamar Chase with a healthy Burrow is much higher than the upside of Justin Jefferson with a healthy Kyler Murray, if that makes sense. So, yeah, give me Jamar Chase right now because I don't love I like the quarterback situation way better in Cincinnati than Minnesota.
2: I know you're a Packers guy, so I got a good one for you here.
1: Oh, no.
2: You want Jordan Love or Justin Herbert?
1: Give me Jordan Love. He can win a playoff game. Jordan Love went on the road.
2: Let's go. Let's go.
1: Give me Jordan Love. He won a playoff game at Dallas. He was lights out. He threw 4 touchdowns, no picks, 323 yards in a road playoff game that they had a 21-3 lead at halftime and a 16-point lead in the fourth quarter, and they lost it. And I am not going to listen to any Jordan Love slander. I am not tolerating it at all. And this year, especially with Josh Jacobs, who we are going to talk about coming up next, with Josh Jacobs seemingly out for who knows, you're going to see Jordan Love throw the ball a lot. I'm about to put a little money on Jordan Love over 24.5 touchdowns and over 3,650 passing yards. They're going to let Love cook, and I am here for it. Draft Love, draft Tucker Kraft. I wouldn't say draft any of the wide receivers because I never know, but I am here for it. Give me Love over Justin Herbert every day of the week because I've seen him do it in the playoffs. There you go.
2: All right, that's for this or that.
1: There it is. The tough choices have been made. As mentioned, we do have an update on Josh Jacobs, and the Packers made an interesting trade today because of the news that we learned about Josh Jacobs. We'll discuss what's next for Green Bay. Also, what do the Vikings, Browns, and Steelers all have in common? I'll answer that coming up in the next hour as well. Final hour of the program. I'm Mike Wickett. Thanks for hanging out. Sunday Fun Day. You're on Westwood One Sports.
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1: Final hour of the show. John Mallory, Johnny Ballgame coming your way, top of the hour. So we'll get to the newest members. This is not a good list you want to be on. We're going to get to the newest members of the Commissioner's Exempt List in a moment. We'll get to that coming up. You can always jump in, 310-840-4910. Mike is with us in Orchard Park, home of the Bills. Mike, thanks for calling, man. You're leading off this hour on Westwood One. What's up?
2: First off, can you hear me?
1: I can, yes, with my ears.
2: Okay, good enough. 4 years ago, I made a prediction that Josh Allen and Patrick Mahomes, when they both retired, Josh Allen was going to have more hardware.
1: Okay.
2: Right now, Patrick Mahomes has a ton more. My prediction is in the next 7 years, the Bills will win 4 Super Bowls.
1: What?
2: Josh Allen will end up with 2 more MVPs, and he'll also end up with 2 Offensive Player of the Year. Now, the last thing I told your screener was you can put Josh Allen on any team in the NFL, and he will take the team to the championship. He is by far the best player in the NFL, and in my opinion, the best athlete to ever play quarterback position.
1: Let me ask you this. If Josh Allen could take any team and win a championship, why hasn't Josh Allen taken his own team and won a championship?
2: I said that the championship game.
1: Okay, why hasn't he gone to the... If you could take any team in the NFL, you put him on the Cowboys, put him on the Niners, put him on the Rams, why hasn't he gotten the Bills to the championship game?
2: Well, when I tell you this, you're probably not going to agree with me, and that's fine.
1: Well, I don't agree with anything you've said so far, but that's okay.
2: Okay, except for the Cincinnati Bengals game and the game against Kansas City, the first game that we played in the championship against the Cincinnati or the Kansas City Chiefs. Every other game that we were in the playoffs, we got screwed by the refs.
1: Oh,
2: game.
1: Okay.
2: Now, listen, it's easy to find that out. All you got to do is go back and look at it. When we played Houston, the first play in the second half was a safety and ended up as a touchdown, but it was reversed. And in the overtime, we were inside the 50-yard line moving down to get a field goal. I was at the game. To get a field goal. And Corey Ford was penalized for illegal block. The following day, the NFL said that both plays were wrong.
1: So you're telling me that the only reason that Josh Allen has not won a Super Bowl yet is because of referees?
2: Yes, I am.
1: And he threw two. Wait. So in the game against Denver last year when he got beat, he threw 2 interceptions and lost 2 fumbles, but that's on the referee?
2: No, not that. But at the same time, that at the end of the game, that was a catch by Cooks.
1: Okay.
2: And it was told by the referee, by the NFL, that it was a catch. It was a catch. We win that game, we win the Super Bowl.
1: Okay.
2: We are 10 times better than the New England Patriots.
1: Well,
2: you're going to watch this year. The Bills are going to run away with the AFC, and I believe Seattle is going to crush New England. And I will bet my house on it.
1: Do you want to bet your house on the Bills winning 4 Super Bowls in the next 7 years?
2: No, I'm not going to do that.
1: Okay,
2: I'll bet my house that Seattle crushes New England.
1: I agree. I'm just going back to what you started with, that you said that the Bills are going to win 4 Super Bowls in the next 7 years.
2: In the next 7 years. That is correct.
1: And two MVPs for Josh and 2 Offensive Player of the Years for Josh?
2: Yes. what I said was, when he retires,
1: yeah,
2: that's what he's going to have.
1: Okay. Well,
2: in the next 7 years, they're going to have 3 Super Bowls.
1: 3 in the next 7, not 4. 3 Super Bowl. Super Bowl wins or Super Bowl appearances?
2: No, Super Bowl wins. And 4 by the time he retires.
1: Okay.
2: And just so you know, and everyone else knows, and they're going to complain on there, and I don't really care. Right now, Josh Allen is the best player in the NFL, and if there's one player that anyone can complain that he's not the best player, it would be Myles Garrett.
1: All right. Well, I cannot disagree with you more, but I appreciate you being the giant honking Bills fan that you are in upstate New York.
2: Thank you, and you have a fantastic day.
1: You as well. Thank you very much, Mike. I think a lot of people would agree that Josh Allen is the best quarterback in the NFL. I think if you go around the room, you're like, hey, who's the best QB in the NFL? You're going to get a Burrow. You're going to get a Mahomes. You're going to get some Josh Allen. There are people that are going to agree with you. But there ain't no way in hell the Bills are winning 3 Super Bowls in the next 7 years, okay? And it has some to do with Josh Allen, who by the way, has been, you know, if you look at his numbers in the playoffs, for his career, his quarterback rating is over 100. It's 101.4. He's got 29 postseason touchdowns, and he's got 6 interceptions. But if you look at how well he's done from round 2 on, it's been not good. Again, you can complain about referees all you want. No matter who you are, you have a play in a game that you're like, that was a bad call. The referees didn't call this. That was a catch. It wasn't a catch. You know, I'm sure Raiders fans are all about the tuck rule, all right? We invented the tuck rule watching the tuck rule happen. I don't know what a catch is. As a Packers fan, I can tell you that Dez Bryant didn't catch it. But you know what? As a guy who sits back here and talks to 32 fan bases, Dez caught it, okay? But you can't blame the referees when Josh Allen turned the ball over 4 times or 3 times in whatever happened at the end with Cooks. That's not on the referees. And if you don't believe, go look at Josh Allen after the wild card round. After the wild card round, Josh Allen has not been great. All right? But I love his passion. I would love to come on the radio as a Packers fan and say, the Green Bay Packers are going to win 3 Super Bowls in the next 7 years, and Jordan Love's going to have 2 MVPs. But I don't believe. Turn that off. Turn off that laugh track. Turn off that laugh track, Arthur. What are you doing? You're ruining my mojo. But I don't believe that. I think Jordan Love's good enough for the Packers to win a Super Bowl, and a Super Bowl is hard enough to win. If you would have said to me 1 year ago on this day, Mike Wickett, Westwood One Sports, I wasn't working here, but if I would have been on here, you said, Wickett, get the laugh track ready. Sam Darnold is going to win a Super Bowl in 2027 or 2026. What year is it? Sam Darnold is going to win the next Super Bowl. I would have laughed my ass off at you. Okay? It is so impossibly hard to predict who's going to win the Super Bowl. Right now, the smart money is on the Rams. But as we talked about earlier in the show, way back in the beginning of the show, the Rams are plus 500 to win the Super Bowl. They're not anywhere near the top 5 teams who had the best odds preseason to win the Super Bowl. The 95 Niners, coming off that drubbing of the Chargers, were plus 200. That's it, just plus 200. And they didn't win the Super Bowl. The Packers in 97 and 98 were plus 250, didn't win the Super Bowl. The greatest show on turf was plus 300, didn't win the Super Bowl. The Patriots with Randy Moss were plus 300 and didn't win the Super Bowl. So I don't know who's going to win the Super Bowl this year, but I can guarantee a year ago, if I would have said to you it's going to be Sam Darnold and the Seahawks, you would not have believed me 1 year ago. It's very difficult to win a Super Bowl, much less two, much less three in the next 7 years for Josh Allen. That defense is atrocious, okay? Bills fan, I hope your run defense is figured out, because if not, you're going to need Josh to score 40 points a game. That's just the absolute truth. It's just your defense was terrible last year, and you got rid of McDermott. That was his specialty. All right. But I like Mike's. Listen, I wish I could come on and have the confidence to say that Jordan Love was going to win three MVPs and Super Bowls, or two MVPs and three Super Bowls. Josh Allen's great. No one's denying Josh Allen's great. But that's the show up in the divisional round. Show up in the conference championship. Don't turn the ball over. What was that? You had that stupid turnover at halftime when he could have taken a knee in that game? Wound up getting points on the board for Denver? Nah, that's on Josh. That's not on the refs. So the NFL has got its new players on the commissioner's exempt list. This means these guys cannot play until, well, we get some stuff figured out. You know, you know all about Terrion Arnold. We've talked about him, the former Lions defensive back who orchestrated the beating of some people that he thought stole stuff from him when he was at an Airbnb. They did not. And there was some pistol whipping and some video coverage, and then he came in after guys were getting beat. Jonathan Cooper of the Denver Broncos allegedly violated a protection order related to a prior domestic violence case. And the Green Bay

0: Iowa, who came out and went into the draft 2 years ago, was drafted in the third round by the Pittsburgh Steelers and did absolutely nothing for Mike Tomlin and company the last two seasons. He got buried in the depth chart. They gave up on him real quick. Couldn't get on the field. Was it 2 years ago? Two drafts ago. So they sent him to Green Bay for a sixth-round pick. Doesn't fit what Mike McCarthy does. Packers need a body. He's more of a first-read guy. He's not shifty. He's got the home run ability. He's a depth piece behind Marshawn Lloyd. So I know GMs give you that talk about, hey, we're confident in our guys. Well, you just traded for a running back. So obviously it was a sixth-round pick. You didn't feel all that confident in the guys you had in that room. Now it's Marshawn Lloyd, who has not been healthy at all since getting drafted out of UCLA, going to get the football week one when they play against Minnesota. Again, I think they're going to let Jordan Love cook a lot this year. Matt LaFleur was asked about it after the preseason game just a couple of nights ago, because word was coming down about Josh Jacobs, and the video was out corroborating. We talked a lot about this on last night's show. The video came out corroborating her story that he had pushed her. She fell to the ground. She hit her head on the ground. Absolutely inexcusable. We have not seen the video yet. There's a lot of people that are circulating the Ray Rice video from a decade ago, calling it the the Josh Jacobs video. It is not. We don't know what's going to happen with Jacobs. His trial is set for the 17th. He could miss five games. He could miss four games. It's a misdemeanor, not a felony charge, not a domestic violence charge. It's battery. None of this sounds very good. None of this makes it any better. If it was domestic violence, it's a minimum six-game suspension, according to the collective bargaining agreement. He has not been charged with domestic violence. He's been charged with battery and property destruction, I believe, because he came back in, took her phone, and broke her phone. I don't know what happened before that, other than the reports I've read about Jacobs and his girl, or this girl, is that they were both trying to look at each other's phones. So that sounds like cheating to me. That sounds bad. Here's Matt LaFleur.
1: What came out about Josh yesterday, are you guys going to keep him on the team regardless of how this situation pans out?
2: Well, I fully anticipate him being a member of our team.
1: Throughout the duration of the court process and all that stuff?
2: Well, I think you gotta let everything play out, but I anticipate him being a member of our football team.
3: What's your confidence level right now that he'll be on the field week one?
2: I can't really comment on that because I don't know.
0: I would say the confidence level that Josh Jacobs will be on the field week one is zero. I think the NFL now has some time to figure out what the punishment is. Again, his court date is not until November. I think it's November 17th. And if I don't know if we're ever going to see the video, but if he did throw her to the ground, as the report states from the Brown County attorney's office up in Green Bay, and she did get her head slammed on the ground or bumped on the ground or whatever, I don't know, man. That's pretty gross. Pretty disgusting behavior. I don't care how good you are. Really don't care how good you are. So that's kind of where we're at with Josh Jacobs. Again, they added Caleb Johnson, the former third-round pick out of Iowa. He did nothing in Pittsburgh, and now he's a member of the Green Bay Packers for a sixth-rounder. I hate talking about stuff like that. Like, you know, the Rashee Rice thing, we're waiting to see if the NFL will come down with any further discipline. Rice served prison time for violating, smoked weed while on probation. We'll see if the NFL comes down on that. You know, we're waiting on some others as well. Of course, Puka Nacua could wind up in jail. He allegedly bit a woman earlier this spring. So he could face some discipline from the NFL, accused of biting a woman back in March. Now, he entered rehab right after. I don't know if that's going to lessen anything. And then Rashad Bateman is in the conversation as well. The Baltimore Ravens wide receiver is facing domestic violence charges from an incident in June. Now, if that is found to be true, that's a minimum six games, according to the collective bargaining agreement for Rashad Bateman. So that should get you up to date on all the things going on with the commissioner's exempt list and pending penalties coming for some players in the National Football League. All right, let's lighten things up, shall we? Coming up on the other side, it's one of our favorite things to do. We rank things.

0: top five lists of anything we want. We're going to go around the room. 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
0: All right, before we get to rank stuff, Emily in San Diego has dialed us up at 310-840-4910. And she would like to rebut what Mike in Orchard Park had to say about Josh Allen versus Patrick Mahomes. Hello, Emily.
20: Hello, Mike. You know, I just, I have to chuckle at that phone call. I mean, he's a true believer of what he's saying, but we all know that that's not the case. But I think...
0: Wait, are you telling me, Emily, you don't believe that in the next 7 years, Josh Allen's going to win three Super Bowls, two more MVPs, and two Offensive Player of the Year awards?
20: You know, I don't know what the future holds, but you can't be so adamant about it that you know, you make these, you know, blatant, can I say idiotic predictions?
0: You can say what you want. Mike in Orchard Park's a big boy. I'm sure he's been called worse.
20: Yeah, but, you know, I did want to say one thing. You know, Patrick Mahomes has no metal in his body. So, you know, suffice it to say that he continues on and plays to his best ability that he's like he's going to. You know, I don't think he'll have metal in him.
0: Okay. All right.
20: Yeah.
0: Emily? I got to move on, but I don't think that Josh Allen is going to win more Super Bowls than Patrick Mahomes currently has, much less in the next decade or so. So I think I'm on your side. Again, it's hard to win a Super Bowl. It's not just a one-man show. Ask Aaron Rodgers about that. Ask Brett Favre about that. Ask Dan Marino about that. Ask quarterbacks that just have the one. Tom Brady's the outlier. And Tom Brady had an elite defense for all of those Super Bowls, okay? The Bills' defense is trash. And they, look, I kept saying last year, no Lamar, no Burrow, no Mahomes. If he's going to win it, this has to be the year because all those guys are going to be back next year. And I do believe that. So I know the Bills have the second best odds to win the whole thing, but that defense could not stop anything on the ground. And until they can do that, they're not going to win a dang thing. But, Emily, appreciate you. All right, let's get to it. Let's get to a little rank stuff time. We go around the room, top five list of anything we want. Could be sports, could be hot dog toppings. We're going to let our board operator, the man keeping us on the air, the man, the myth, the legend, Art Martinez, leading us off. Arthur, what are we ranking this week?
21: Oh, man, we got a good one.
0: Okay.
21: The top five richest individuals.
0: Okay. All right. This isn't your list. This is just factual based.
21: This is factual based. Okay. Well, I think it's factual based. You can never tell, but.
0: Okay.
21: Number five, Michael Dell. Net worth $240 billion.
0: What do you do with that money? Like, what do you
21: Source of wealth, Dell Technologies. And he's American.
0: Yeah. We're not. There's not a lot of us on this list, are there?
21: I'm certainly not on this list.
0: No.
21: Sergey Brin at number four, net worth $261 billion. Source of wealth, Google.
0: Okay.
21: How about that?
0: Does he own Google?
21: One of the owners.
0: One of the owners.
21: One like of I, there's another. Say, there's,
0: if you're like Wicked, who owns Google? I don't have any idea.
21: There's another guy on this list.
0: Okay. All right.
21: All right. Number three, Jeff Bezos.
0: Yeah, there he is.
21: Net worth $273 billion.
0: Amazon's amazing. I don't care. I know mom and pop and, you know, shop local. Amazon's amazing.
21: Yeah.
0: It is.
21: All these guys are American. Number two, Larry Page. Have you ever heard of Larry Page? Net worth $283 billion. Google.
0: Oh, I know Larry Lage. He's a writer for the Associated Press in Detroit. I know that guy.
21: I don't think he's a billionaire.
0: I know. No, he's not.
21: He's not on this list.
0: He's a journalist. No, he's not.
21: And number one, our boy Elon Musk.
0: Yeah, Elon.
21: Net worth. And he's pretty far away from the other four.
0: Yeah, you get the T word in here.
21: $873 billion.
0: I thought he was worth a trillion.
21: I think he made a bad deal somewhere. He lost a couple of billion.
0: Oh, man. Oh, you misplace $100 billion. Yep. You know, it happens.
21: Yep.
0: All right, our producer, Ben Strober, what are you ranking today?
2: I'm going to rank top five football game day dips in honor of football starting back
0: up. Okay, top five game day dips. Let's go.
2: Number five, I'm going to put queso dip, just a standard queso. You can get the crappy one out of the jar. You can make it at home, however you like it. I think it has to be included on this list because of how iconic it is pretty much at every game day spread. It's not my personal favorite, but it is a very good dip to have around nonetheless. Oh, yeah. You're not going to turn it down.
0: Do you add meat to your queso, or does that turn it into something else?
2: Well, then that's like a chili con queso, but if that's how you like it, go for it. That makes it even better.
21: All right. No, you gotta add the jalapenos.
0: Yeah,
2: there you go. Like a little jarred pickle jalapeno, that could be good, or you could just chop them up yourself.
0: Okay.
2: There's a lot of different routes you can go here. Number four, I'm going to go chili cheese dip. I love anything with chili. All right.
0: Okay.
2: I think chili's very underrated. Chili dogs are great. I think chili nachos are really good. So that's kind of why I've always had this affinity for a chili cheese dip. My mom always made it growing up. So it's very nostalgic for me, and it's going to crack the top five on my list.
0: Easy.
2: Do you guys like chili cheese dip?
0: Yeah, big fan of chili cheese dip.
21: Oh, yeah. Love
0: it. Put it on a hot dog, too. Make it a Coney dog.
2: Yeah. Okay, that sounds good.
0: Yeah.
2: I like that little Cincinnati chili as well.
0: I've never had, what is it, Skyline? I've never had Skyline chili. No, but Coney dogs are big in Detroit.
2: Good.
0: That's why where I'm from. So that was always chili, a little mustard. But we're not talking about hot dogs, sorry.
2: No. All right, well, number three, street corn dip. This one's a little bit more niche, but it is excellent. I don't know if you guys have ever had a really good street corn dip, but I absolutely would recommend it if you have not. It is perfect. It can be served warm. It can be served cooler. I think it's perfect for any spread. If you're at a tailgate, you could have it at home. It's fairly easy to make as well, and it's become one of my personal favorites over the last couple of years.
0: I would have bet Art would have picked street corn dip. Feels like more of a West Coast thing. He's in L.A.
21: Oh, yeah.
0: And you're on the East Coast. I feel like street corn dip is more of a Los Angeles thing.
21: Yeah, sounds good to me. I would take it.
0: Doesn't matter.
2: We got a diverse broad range of foods here in the DC area, so we got about everything. And
0: gotcha.
2: What I'm going to have for number two here is very, I'd say, niche to my area because of my proximity here to Maryland and Ocean City, Maryland. We're going to go with a crab dip. Crab dip is incredible, and it's got to be the good stuff. You got to have real jumbo lump crab meat. You can't do imitation crab meat. That'll ruin the whole thing. You got to do the real deal, blue crab meat in there.
0: It's I feel like crab dip, you either like it or you don't. There's no like, oh, I like it a little bit, because I feel like the aroma, the scent, if you don't like it, can ruin the rest of the things on your dish when you're going down the buffet line or whatever. So I feel like you got to get a bunch of people who like it, or you're gonna have some unhappy customers.
21: You got to have real crabs though.
0: Yeah, for sure. Yep, agreed.
2: Yep, and I grew up in Maryland, so I live and breathe crabs. And
0: that's not something you should say out loud. That sounds weird.
2: That does sound really weird. Pause. Number one, buffalo chicken dip. It's the classic. Everybody loves buffalo chicken dip. If you don't, I don't understand how. It's number one on this list.
0: All right. I don't like spicy food, so.
21: Oh, I love spicy food.
0: Your chatter of jalapeno.
2: Buffalo sauce is not spicy, Mike.
0: No, you don't understand how big of a wimp I am when it comes to spicy food. Like, you go to Buffalo Wild Wings, terrible. I can't get above mild, okay?
2: Come on, man.
0: I am soft, all right? I won't lie.
21: I'm Hispanic, I ate the blazing
2: from Buffalo Wild Wings when the Wizards got the first pick.
0: At my old radio station, we did this thing where people would challenge us to do stupid things, you know, typical radio stuff here in Des Moines, and we would do stupid stuff for charity. We were trying to raise money for a food bank here, and we got $1,000 for me to do the hot chip challenge. Have you ever done the hot chip, the scorpion pepper? You only eat one. You're not allowed to touch it with your hands. You can't touch your eyes. Have you ever had that thing?
2: Yeah, it's bad. It's really bad.
21: I wouldn't touch it.
0: I almost died, but we raised $1,000 for it. So I was like, all right, if this is what you idiots want me to do. And I was in so much pain. I was crying as soon as I got done. I'm hammering vanilla ice cream. I'm drinking milk. I'm doing whatever I can. Because you're supposed to do it and see how long before you need those things. It's like the Hot Wings show that you watch. The worst part about it is 12 hours later, okay? I'll just leave it at that. The 12-hour, when it leaves your body, that's worse than when it enters your body. I couldn't sit down all morning. I did a whole morning show standing.
2: That's the truth. That's what I experienced after the Blazing Wings.
0: Yes, you've done it. All right, we'll bring it back to sports for my top five list. God forbid your favorite team's NFL quarterback goes down and you need a backup quarterback. I've got the top five backup quarterbacks to maybe get you a two and two split if your quarterback has to miss some time. Number five, and this is more purely out of entertainment than anything, Jameis Winston of the New York Football Giants. This is a guy who once threw 33 touchdowns and 30 interceptions in the same season. Jameis Winston, you might not win, but he's going to be fun to watch run your team's offense. Number four, how about the Red Rifle? Andy Dalton, currently a backup in the Philadelphia Eagles organization. This is a guy that is a vet. He's steady. He's not going to win you a ton of games, but you know what? He's also not going to lose you a lot of games. Andy Dalton, who's been a journeyman in the NFL, he's my number four backup quarterback in the NFL right now. Number three, Davis Mills. Davis Mills in six games last year, went 5-1. Now he's got the NFL's best defense in Houston. But Davis Mills can win you a lot of football games. And again, was 5-1 last season. They beat Buffalo. They beat Baltimore. They beat Indianapolis. They beat Jacksonville. And they also beat Tennessee with Davis Mills at quarterback. He's number three on this list. Number two, and a guy you might see this year, Carson Wentz. I think he's the number two in Minnesota. We're going to talk about that situation coming up. But I think Carson Wentz is the number two in Minnesota. And last year, when he played in relief of J.J. McCarthy, he wasn't bad. Six touchdowns, five interceptions. The team won a couple of games. Carson Wentz, number two on my list. But the best backup quarterback in the National Football League plays out in the Bay, Mac Jones. Mac Jones could start for a lot of teams. Mac Jones would start for the Cleveland Browns. Mac Jones would start for the Atlanta Falcons. Mac Jones last year threw 13 touchdowns and 6 interceptions in the games that he was in for the injured Brock Purdy. 11 games, 13 touchdowns, 6 picks. And they won a lot of those football games. Props to Mac Jones, man. He was 8-3 as a starter last year, lost his gig as soon as Brock Purdy got back. Purdy's the better quarterback, no quarterback controversy, but he's the guy I would want on my team if, God forbid, Jordan Love gets hurt. I didn't put Tyrod Taylor on my list, by the way, if you're a cheesehead. By the way, update from Wrigley Field, a random update for you. Pete Crow Armstrong just went yard again. Cubs trail the Reds 7-5, bottom nine, 2 out. But yeah, Pete Crow Armstrong just went Yahtzee. He hit 3 homers yesterday.
21: It's over.
0: He's going to be the MVP, right?
21: Like, it's a done deal.
0: I know you're holding out for your boy, Shohei Ohtani.
21: Yeah.
0: But Pete Crow Armstrong hit home run number 36 on the season.
21: Congrats to him.
0: And unless, you know, something weird happens in the month of September, he's going to be your MVP. Ball game just ended, by the way. 7-5 Reds win. They beat the Cubs at Wrigley Field. September baseball is going to be wild in the National League. All right, coming up, what do the Vikings, Browns, and Steelers have in common? And oops, I forgot somebody that the NFL is going to punish. I'll tell you who that is coming up next on Westwood One Sports.
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0: Westwood One Sports Night with Mike Wickett.
1: All right. I don't know what I'm watching on TV right now. Arthur, Ben, do either of you have a chance to turn on ESPN News right now?
2: Yeah, I'm watching it.
1: I didn't know this was a thing. The pillow fight championships are going on. It is literally two grown men, each holding a pillow. The pillow has a handle on it, so it's not like it's not like your standard bedroom pillow. And they try to hit each other with the pillow.
2: And get points.
1: And they get points. Is that how this works? Like this, there's a referee. This is a full boxing match. There are fans, like people paid to go watch this. It's the Ocho. Have either of you ever seen the pillow fight championship? And it is the PFC. Like, it's a real league. And, oh, a spin move by one dude. Have you ever seen this before?
2: This is awesome. It's yeah.
1: Ben?
3: Yeah, they ESPN just runs like all these niche sports all night. Like, my favorite one that they'll play sometimes is wiffle ball. Like, wiffle ball championships are great.
1: What's so amazing about that is we have now come full circle, like way back before. What year was ESPN? When did they go on the air with TV? Like the 1979 or something like that?
2: Yeah, 79.
1: 79. This is what they used to air. They would air wiffle ball and log rolling and pillow. Like, this was the stuff that they aired before we realized that somebody, we would, as sports fans, watch something that was all sports all the time. And this was the kind of programming that they had. And now we've come full circle, where here I am on a Sunday night, and I'm watching two guys. One guy's a former MMA fighter. What is it? What is
2: the going guy? On? The guy dropped his pillow. So
1: oh my gosh!
2: You have to deduct points there, right?
1: So in UFC, nobody can wear shoes. In the PFC, one guy's wearing shoes. One guy's barefoot. The former UFC fighter is barefoot. In what?
2: Well, they don't kick each other.
1: No, they don't kick each other. But wouldn't you? Your feet could get stepped on. You know, this is some serious pillow fighting going on between these two. Oh, my gosh. All right. Back to sports. John Mallory coming your way in about 15 minutes from right now to take you through the night from Boise. Johnny Ballgame on the way. I did forget when we were talking about the players added to the commissioner's exempt list that includes Josh Jacobs of the Green Bay Packers. Somebody else who could be facing some discipline from the NFL is Indianapolis Colts wide receiver Keenan Allen.
4: CBS 4 exclusive video of Colts wide receiver Keenan Allen being released from the Marion County Jail after his drunk driving arrest early this morning. The NFL player picked up around 1 a.m. along South Meridian Street in downtown Indianapolis. Indianapolis police tell us that officers noticed a car parking in a no parking zone. They say Allen was behind the wheel and officers observed signs of intoxication. He was arrested and booked on charges of operating while intoxicated, as well as endangering a person. Allen signed with the Colts less than 2 weeks ago on August 19th. He played in the team's preseason game yesterday against the Detroit Lions. In a statement, the team tells us, quote, "We are aware of the incident involving Keenan Allen last night. We are in the process of gathering more information and have no further comment at this time." All right, and now...
1: That's from Fox 59 in Indianapolis filing that report. How dumb is Keenan Allen? Like, you were brought in because Alec Pierce is hurt. We need a wide receiver. It was $8 million. All you have to do is stay out of trouble and play. He's not a young dude. He's not 21. Keenan Allen's like 34. He's been in the NFL for over a decade. Like, what? Come on, man. And he didn't even get pulled over. He was in his car, intoxicated, in a parking spot that was a no parking spot. Are you serious? I'll tell you this. I never in my life can understand why people who make millions of dollars, whether they're athletes, actors, singers, politicians, people who make way more money than I do, how they possibly get DUIs or busted for an OWI, I will never in my life. I have a DUI on my record. It was 25 years ago, 24 years ago. I was 21 years old. I'd gone to a bar. I had too much to drink. And the best thing that ever happened to me was that I got pulled over because I was about to get on the freeway. And I blew a .17 is what I blew. It's pretty massive, all right?
2: Wow.
1: I know. I look, best thing that ever happened was that I got pulled over.
2: He probably saved you.
1: Possibly. Spend a night in jail. You know, don't do that anymore. Learn my lesson. Can't do it. I'm a father of three. But this is not justifying drinking and driving. I didn't make any money, man. It was starting out in radio. It was like my first gig in radio. Keenan Allen just signed an $8 million contract, and it's not his first. All right? Keenan Allen's made $100 million in the National Football League or something close to it. Get an Uber, bro. I drive Uber Monday through Friday. Call me. I'll come drive you.
2: Yeah,
1: all right?
2: I used to drive Uber.
1: Absolutely. I do.
2: Absolutely.
1: And it makes no sense to me how people, how anybody, I mean, even if you don't make millions, how we make it so easy for you not to get a DUI. We have made it so easy for you to get a ride home. I can't tell you how many people I drive back to their car in the morning, and I applaud them for it. I'm like, thank you. It just doesn't make any sense. And Keenan Allen could face a 3-game suspension. If the league drops the hammer, and the league probably will drop some sort of hammer. He's 34 years old. He had 122 targets, 81 catches last year, 777 yards, 4 TDs with the Chargers. Got popped at 1 a.m. two nights ago by the Indianapolis police. Just ridiculous. I asked you, what do the Browns, Steelers, and Minnesota Vikings have in common? For some reason, they are carrying 4 quarterbacks. Yeah, you heard me right. Those 3 teams are all carrying 4 quarterbacks. I didn't know if J.J. McCarthy was going to make the Vikings roster, especially after he was healthy Monday, healthy Tuesday, and then his ankle prevented him from going in and playing in the preseason game on Friday. Felt like that's the beginning of the end, and it still might be. They, of course, have Kyler Murray. He's your starting quarterback for week 1. Carson Wentz and Max Brosmer, all still on that roster. For now. The Pittsburgh Steelers, this was kind of rumored to happen. Behind Aaron Rodgers, Mason Rudolph gives you the best chance to win if the old man gets banged up, has to miss a game or two. Mason Rudolph has been there the longest. But then they have Drew Aller, who they took out of Penn State, 3rd-round pick this year, and Will Howard. They like both of those guys. Kind of been a back and forth in camp. So they're keeping 4 quarterbacks in Minnesota. They're keeping 4 quarterbacks in Pittsburgh. And they're keeping 4 quarterbacks in Cleveland. Of course they're keeping 4 quarterbacks in Cleveland. Deshaun Watson is your starter. Shedeur Sanders is your backup. Talon Green, my draft crush, Talon Green, is the 3rd quarterback on the Browns' 53-man roster. And it feels a little convenient to say this, but they're putting Dylan Gabriel on IR. He has to sit out a month. I almost feel bad for Dylan Gabriel. The guy, for whatever reason, is absolutely overlooked in the worst quarterback battle in the history of training camp. Listen, Deshaun Watson won the job. Nobody in Cleveland is a winner today. Okay? Nobody in Cleveland is like, sweet, Deshaun Watson's our guy. No. And I'm telling you right now, if salary were not involved, Deshaun Watson would be cut. And they would have Shedeur, Gabriel, and Talon Green. That's exactly what would happen. But you know what? Jimmy Haslam's thumb right there on the quarterback battle means Deshaun Watson gets that job. And I think Deshaun Watson starts the first 2 games. And then I think Deshaun Watson is done after that. You know who else believes the same thing? I love this soundbite. I need to play this one for you. Was anybody watching when Kirk Herbstreit and Ryan Fitzpatrick started talking about the Browns quarterback situation? Everybody knows what this is. Here's Fitzpatrick, and then you'll hear Herbie.
5: But I also think this is set up here for Shador. I mean, if Deshaun, once he fails, Shador's going to jump into this thing, and he's going to be the guy, and this city is going to be behind him.
6: Yeah, so you think he'll fail?
5: Yeah, and it's going to happen. I mean, Shador's playing this year. I think all three of these guys, I think Gabriel's going to have a chance to play as well. But, you know, this is such a young roster with a lot of changing parts and a lot of new guys. So they're going to struggle on offense this year.
1: I just love that they're talking about it on a national broadcast about how Shador is going to get the job because Deshaun Watson is going to fail. I wouldn't be surprised if Watson comes up with a mystery injury after the first two games. And has to go to IR, and they bring Gabriel back up. Doesn't make any sense. Does not make any sense. Thank you for listening tonight. I am out of here. Next time I talk to you will be next Saturday night, 7 to 11 p.m. Eastern time. Thanks to Ben Standig from the Last Man Standing Substack, talking Commanders. Thanks to our producer, Ben Strober. Also, our board operator, Art Martinez. Coming up, Johnny Ballgame, John Mallory, straight ahead from the great state of Idaho. My name is Mike Wickett. Have a great rest of your night. Thank you so much. Thanks for listening to Westwood One Sports. See ya.
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Lionel Richie, if you're listening, as we like to say, this one's for you. What's going on? Sunday night, I have you back. John Mallory, Johnny Ball Game, 310-840-4910. I was not here last Sunday. Maybe that was a huge blessing for some, and maybe not for some either. But it felt like way longer than that. 2 weeks since, and this is the first, last week was the first Sunday shift I missed. I was a little under the weather. I wasn't able to power through on that sucker, and I took one Sunday off, and it's good to be back. And we're going to be telling stories, talking sports, and like as if the NFL doesn't need another massive story right before the season with all these storylines. It goes and does this and gives you the Sunday night nugget of probably, yeah, the best interior defensive tackle I've probably ever seen as coming out of retirement to try to help the Super Bowl favorite already win another Super Bowl in Aaron Donald. Obviously the big news, but you'll hear that a million different ways. I get it. And I don't really know if you care about my opinion. Oh, are the Rams going to be great or not? I don't know. I got to see the Rams play against Seattle, and those two teams don't play until week 16. They play week 16 and week 18. Why Roger Goodell or whoever makes the schedule didn't want those two heavyweight title fights somewhere else in your season, kind of beyond me, but that's like in 4 months. I don't even know if those teams will be great or good, who's healthy. It's like out of sight, out of mind. But until then, oh yeah, oh yeah. You got to love this if you're a Rams fan, if you're even listening, if the Rams are even doing that. But it's huge, and it's going to be fun. I mean, who doesn't like Aaron Donald? Even if, like, you're a team that faces him, a Niner fan, bang, bang, a Seahawks fan in the 12s. Like, who doesn't, like, you respect him so much. You're just like, damn, he's just so dang good. Like, all right. It's kind of that. Like, I don't know a lot of people like, oh, I hate Aaron Donald. I mean, I know he loses his temper a few times there, but I think dudes love Aaron Donald and the way he plays and the passion that he plays with that's now coming back. But again, I don't think you want to hear that. Like, this is a comeback. American sports fans, oh, we dig this stuff. We love a sports comeback story. What's your favorite? What do you think the greatest sports comeback story is? Could it be Aaron Donald? It's a one-year deal? I don't know. If they win the Super Bowl and he's, what, the defensive player of the year? By the way, he's the best interior defensive lineman I think I've seen play. And now his line mate is like the next Bruce Smith for me and Myles Garrett. You guys who, like me, grew up watching those Bills in the 80s and the 90s, what Bruce Smith did to quarterbacks, only he was on a great team. Myles Garrett hasn't been, but that's kind of what Myles Garrett reminds me of. Freaking Bruce Smith coming around that end, dude. Yeah, and they're going to have that, and they're going to play with leads, guys, because the Rams score. They'll score over 400 points this year. They do every year. That's high-level scoring in that league, well over 30 a game, which means, yes, they're playing with a lead, which means, yes, the opponent is leaning on the pass, which means, yes, you get to unleash that pass rush. It's wicked. I don't know if it's going to make the Rams Super Bowl or bust. Like, are you willing to say if the Rams don't win the Super Bowl this year, the season's a bust? Is it there now? I mean, this is not Kevin Durant joining the Dubs, guys. It's not that big. But it's big. And the Rams, who are already a favorite, remain the favorite. And probably now you get a little less money if you bet on them. Not much, but it is Aaron Donald coming back. 3-1-10. It's the greatest comeback story you can remember. Because I was doing the research on this, prepping for the show, thinking, you know what? Hell, let's talk comebacks tonight. Like, for me, I think George Foreman, like, instantly
because I was a big boxing guy in the 90s. I never saw George Foreman fight in the 70s. I wasn't alive, but I saw him in the 90s, and I was like, wait, what? This guy was out of the sport for like a decade, came back, knocked Michael Moore out, and became the heavyweight champ again? It's tough to top that. I mean, he left boxing for multiple years, and that's the thing. Most of the guys who come back, you can't be out that long. And that's why I think this is going to be an easy peasy potentially for Aaron Donald. He was out 2 full years. Last game he played was a wild card round loss in Detroit in 2023? He's missed 2 full years. Is that too much? I don't think anybody's going to think that. Hell no. The Rams are willing to give him $20 million to prove it isn't. But I think when you wait longer than that, that's when it gets in trouble. Like old tennis guy. Remember when Bjorn Borg came back? He had 8 years of a layoff. He came back and he was 0-12. Couldn't get out of the first round of a tournament. He waited too long. I think Michael Jordan waited too long the second time. First time was perfect. He was young anyway. He took, 16, 15 months off, about a year and a half, comes back, recharged, wins another three-peat. After losing to the Magic, of course. But it was the next time Jordan came back. He wasn't his Airness anymore. I mean, he was living off pump fakes, 15-foot jumpers, living at the free throw line. I mean, it's still MJ. He was still averaging, 25-5, even for the Wizards. But Jordan left Chicago the second time after the shot over Russell, and he was out 3 full years. He had chronic knee swelling when he came back with the Wizards. They missed the playoffs both years. I remember just hoping that the Wizards would win and steal that 8 seed just so I could see Jordan in another playoff series. Couldn't even happen. And that was in a historically poor era of the Eastern Conference, if you remember, when Jason Kidd and the Nets were going to back-to-back finals. That era. Raise your hand if you remember Reggie White with the Carolina Panthers. Raise your hand if you remember Chris Carter with the Miami Dolphins. Remember when, and this was beautiful, and of course he was good. Remember in, 2004, when the Baltimore Ravens signed Dion, who had been out 3 full years, comes back, plays a little nickel, plays a little dime, had 4 or 5 picks in a couple years. Dion kept playing. And I don't know what Donald's going to do or not. If he falls in love with the game again, why would he not? Greatest comebacks or your favorite comeback in sports. 310-840-4910. We got a good team working tonight. Benny Boy Strober, Mr. Washington Wizards fan, producing, and our board operator. To know him really is to think he's a decent guy. He's Peyton Lodge. From the Westwood One studios, I'm Johnny Ballgame on Westwood One. A lot of the comebacks, it's a disaster. Lyle Alzado, he tried to come back. It was gross. A lot of times it does not work. But I don't think anybody is like, whoa, the Rams should. I don't know, man. This is a little risky. No, it's Aaron Donald. And I know football shape is different. But Aaron Donald's shape is also different from non-football shape. Aaron Donald's non-football shape, I would think, is still, maybe not light years, but significantly ahead of his contemporaries there. He's ready to go. And I think if he didn't think he could still be Aaron Donald, he'd do what he's doing, which is whatever the hell he wants every single day for the rest of his life. So, I mean, this it was kind of a tough ask. I mean, now you got to commit for a season 18 weeks, man. And the Rams will be playing all over the place. Hell, they start in Australia.
So it's not going to be, I mean, it's a grind, especially when you're in the Pacific time zone. You put miles on a season. Everybody's so damn far away outside of your division. It will help the AFC West and the NFC West play this year, so that'll help. But yeah, it's not going to be an easy peasy by any stretch for Aaron Donald. But yeah, they don't always work. You guys remember Muhammad Ali? 2 years he was out. He comes back and he just gets pummeled by a young Larry Holmes. And it's just like one of those things, like no one wants to talk about it. No one wants to go back and look at it again. No one wants Jack. No one wants squat to do with the Larry Holmes, Muhammad Ali fight. It's like the Marciano, Joe Lewis fight. It was just the wrong time, man. It's got to line up like the curious case of Benjamin Button in the mirror, right? Like exactly in their prime. That's what, you know, it's tough when you don't get that in boxing. But there's been a ton of failed boxing comebacks, and it's easy to connect the dots. And it's cool. It's fine. And I get it. They need the money. I mean, when you're fighting, you know, at that level a couple times a year, you're good. When you're not doing that anymore and you're still living like you are, yeah, we've seen so many fighters just take a few paycheck fights. Great. It's a living. 310-840-8404-910. We're starting off in Connecticut tonight with Steven. Steven, what's up, brother? You're live on Westwood One Radio with Johnny Ballgame. What you got? 310-840-4910. Peyton Lodge is in my ear saying, I think we just lost Steve in Connecticut. I don't know if there's more failures in the comeback story than there are success stories. And I don't know if this one applies, but I don't know why it wouldn't. And maybe I'm stealing a caller's thunder or not. 310-840-4910. The best sports comeback you remember. Somebody left their sport for at least...

0: Let's get to Wisconsin. Alan in Wisconsin. You, Alan, are first up with ball game on Sunday night. What you got?
1: I was in high school, but I think I remember correctly. Evander Holyfield had to take some time off for, I think, like a heart condition or something. And when he came back, that's when he fought, I think, Tyson twice and won a couple titles after he got back.
0: That's a good one. Holyfield Warrior saw all those fights. Great call. Thank you for the call, Alan in Wisconsin. Holyfield did have something with his heart. You're right. Now that it comes back, and he did beat Mike Tyson twice, and then he beat Lennox Lewis, had that weird draw, but that was the prime of Holyfield Warrior. And I will give Evander Holyfield a ton of credit. When Mike Tyson was in prison, Evander Holyfield held it down with George Foreman, with Riddick Bowe, with Lennox Lewis, and it was still a terrific era of heavyweight boxing. And Tyson wasn't even a part of it until he came back and won a few fights and then lost to Holyfield legit, then bit his ear, and then he's just Humpty Dumpty, man. All the king's horses, all the king's men. No one could put him back together again, but I love him. Huge fan. I was a kid when Mike Tyson was going through it. So, I mean, you guys remember that if you're alive. There was a time where Michael Jordan was not the most popular athlete in America. It was like Mike Tyson and then like Bo Jackson. And then Jordan started winning titles and Jordan built this sports mega global brand that has never even been touched, I don't think. And took it to a level that nobody even had thought of. Baltimore. What's up with Bert in Baltimore? Give me a good sports comeback, Bert.
2: What's up, ball game? So, the most decorated Olympian of all time, my neighbor, Mr. Michael Phelps, retired after the 2012 London Olympics, didn't set foot in a pool for 18 months, announced his comeback in 2014, and won 5 gold medals and 1 silver in the 2016 Rio Olympics.
0: Oh, Peyton Lodge. Can you press some excellent button right now for this caller? I guess you can't, stinking Yahoo. 310-840-4910. Just kidding, man. What about Los Angeles? Let's check in with L.A. We got Manny on the line. What's up, Manny, in L.A.? Speak to me, bro.
3: Hey, bud. I love the show. You got great knowledge. This is more of a question. I want you to break this down for us. I was in college at the time, and I think it was around 2008, 9, or 10, but Michael Vick, he had his issues. He went, he left, and then he came back. What do you think about that comeback?
0: That's a good one, too, my man. That's a good one, too, because Andy Reid had Michael Vick, thank you for the call, playing at a league MVP level. That Monday night game he had against Washington, that is, I think, the third highest scoring fantasy football game any quarterback has ever had. And there was that one night especially. You know what's so great about sports, and I love it, is that some nights you see the athleticism and you see potential exhausted. Some nights you see every single ounce of every single thing that athlete has. And go back and even watch that Monday night game. First pass of the game was like an 80-yarder to DeSean. Of course, Jackson. He was all over. But Michael Vick, now people will argue the comeback. Michael Vick put himself in prison. He owned the dog operating illegal, whatever dog fighting ring. Yeah. Serious. I don't know what type of comeback. I mean, does Mike Tyson then qualify? I don't know can you come back? I guess he did. And that's a really good one because Michael Vick is, I know people don't want to hear it, but you talk about a guy who, let's just say, went to the Department of Corrections or whatever and was corrected. Like, it's a perfect example of what you want. He's now saved more dogs than he's killed. Not that I don't want to go down that Vic rabbit hole tonight. No more Vic calls, please. But you're right. Michael Vick had a hell of a comeback, and there was that year where that's how good Michael Vick could be on any given

0: night. And you guys who just missed the Michael Vick wave, because it was quick, guys, wasn't it? We didn't get Vick long. He came. He was the coolest college quarterback we've ever seen. And then he left. It was just, he was a badass. 310-840-4910. We got Terry in Texas. Oh, Terry boy. Good old boy in Texas. What you got?
1: Hey, two guys that are way too old for most of your listeners, I'm sure. Roger Staubach got drafted by the Cowboys and ended up going and spent 5 years in the Air Force or Navy, I'm not for sure, and came back and had a Hall of Fame career. But probably the best one in the history of any sport would be Ted Williams. In 1941, he hit 406, still the last guy to do it, and he had to miss 42s and 46 for World War II. And he's probably would have the best stats. His on-base percentage for his career is .498. It's just unbelievable. But there's just so many things. But those guys came back and did really well after they were gone. But all serving their country. I'll hang up and listen.
0: Good stuff, man. Hey, Peyton Lodge, can you give me a good sound for him mentioning Teddy Ballgame? Yeah! Best board operator in the league.
2: He found the ding.
0: By the way, his dad, we'll get to this later, threw out the first pitch in the Angels game today in Anaheim. We'll talk about that. 310-840-4910. Ted Williams, in my opinion, is the answer to this question. And I can't give it to Roger. Roger never played an NFL game. You know, he did do the service. He left college to do it and then went to the NFL as a rookie. I'm talking about a comeback where you leave your professional sport, dude, for like a couple years, and then you get an itch and you want to scratch and you come back. Does it work? Does it not? Are you Chris Carter farting around with the Miami Dolphins or Reggie White not getting sacks with the Carolina Panthers? I seriously doubt that's where Aaron Donald is going to be. Not even close. I expect Aaron Donald to be an All-Pro. Don't you? Of course. Why would I not? But Ted Williams was one of the best players in baseball, certainly. Had to leave. It was like 3.5 years where he didn't pick up a bat unless he was putting on like a show for fellow, servicemen. He wasn't involved. He was at the war. That's got to be the greatest comeback story in American sports history. And hey, the kid, Ted Williams, Teddy Ballgame. I mean, that's like 100 years old, that story almost now. Probably still is. We are open for business. 310-840-4910, your boy Johnny Ballgame. Hey, if you've been listening to me since January when I got this Sunday night, late night gig, and you like it, I got some news for you when we come back on Westwood One Sports Night. 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
10: John Mallory, Johnny Ball Game, whatever the hell you want to call me on Westwood One Sports Nights, Sunday nights. And we got a ton of calls we'll get to. We get it. Aaron Donald's come back. It's going to be sweet. We love it. I'll let everybody else in the world talk about it tomorrow. I just want to focus on the comeback element. You don't get these very often where you have one of the best to ever do it.
4: Battery might be.
10: That's why this is big. It's Aaron Donald, man.
3: We'll test.
10: He's at least a Mount Rushmore defensive tackle. I'm probably the first guy on there. Come on.
3: Some up to 5 years.
10: So yeah, it's a big deal.
3: Recycle the old one.
4: Thanks for the
10: rundown. I'll get to the calls, but I do want to just have a quick moment with you guys
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10: Those of you who listen on Sunday nights, Westwood One, there's been a lineup change.
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10: and
4: $6.
10: This is my second to last Sunday nighter. Next week will be the last
11: French
10: one.
11: Toast, a ham and cheese omelet.
10: It was not my decision.
11: Got a BLT and fries
10: it never
11: now.
10: Is okay, in this business, you guys, but
4: day.
10: They have. They didn't get rid of
11: me.
10: Not
11: me
10: yet.
11: Twice.
10: They moved
4: for just
10: me
4: just $6 with the IHOP value menu.
10: Sundays, early evening, think before Sunday night football type of window. I'll keep you guys posted and whatnot, but yeah, I'll just be on Sundays a little earlier moving forward. So Good stuff. I've loved the Sunday night crowd. I was going to kill it with the post-NFL wrap-up show this year. Oh, it's going to be the best. But we're going to kick ass Sunday in the earlier time slot, too. Back to the calls. We're going to start with Dylan in San Diego. Dylan, what's up, dude?
12: Yeah, I'm here. I can't believe you guys talked about Fox. Good RX, not insurance. You didn't mention the greatest comeback of all time. As a maintenance engineer at a beverage manufacturer. I mean, he was out for, like, 10 years at least, and didn't come back until he was, like, 45 or something. Went toe-to-toe with the Vander and eventually won the championship.
13: With Granger's vast selection of bearings, belts, and motors, he keeps operating.
10: To win the title.
12: I don't remember who it was, but it was...
10: It was Michael Moore. And sorry, bro. I talked Betty Boy. Did I mention Foreman?
12: No, you mentioned Foreman, but not as a comeback. You just mentioned him fighting Evander.
10: Gotcha. Yeah, that one. I thought I mentioned him.
12: You know, and then an honorable mention would definitely be Muhammad Ali as a comeback. I mean, he was out.
10: I mentioned him too. When did you start listening? Yes, did I you? Did. He sat out two years. And then he got his ass kicked. That's all good. Thanks, man. It's all good. No, I'm all on the Foreman train. For me, that's number two after Ted Williams. Thanks for the call. Appreciate you, brother. In San Diego, I wish I was there too right now. But yeah, that for me, Foreman left the sport for a decade, dude. Like I said before, I don't remember Foreman in the 70s because I wasn't even alive. The Foreman I remember was the comeback. He wouldn't sit down between rounds. Remember, Big George would just stand up, and he beat Michael Moore and became heavyweight champ. Fought Holyfield, fought Bo. Probably fought Bo twice. Probably fought Holyfield twice. Probably fought Lennox Lewis. All those guys. Tommy Morrison, the whole crew. Good heavyweight division then. Great stuff, guys. Mike in Maine. Let's keep the ball rolling here on Westwood One, Mike.
14: Yes, sir. I love the Teddy Ball game. There's a whole bunch of ball players from that era we could use that went to war and came back. But I want to say every running back from the 2001 Miami Hurricanes that blew out their knees throughout their career and came back and still had a stellar career. You got Frank Gore, Willis McGahee, and Clinton Portis.
10: I think I thought there was another one. Was there there was Clinton Portis, Willis, Frank Gore, Jarrett Payton, Walter Payton's son was there. That's it. It was Najee. Good job, man. Love those teams, man. They're loaded.
14: Thank you for hurting the backside of my brain on that one.
10: Thanks for the call. Appreciate you, man. Good stuff there. That's Mike in Maine. Listening in Maine right now, guys. Anybody, how many people listening to this show have been to the state of Maine? How about this, Peyton, Laji, I'm going to ask you, of all our listeners right now, do you think more people have been to Maine or Idaho?
15: Or where? What was the second one?
10: Well, are you serious here?
15: What?
10: What are you? Idaho.
15: Oh. I'm actually going to say Maine.
10: I think I agree with you. You get the whole Northeast thing.
15: I've also been to Maine, by the way.
10: Have you really?
15: Yeah.
10: And Benny, have you been to Maine? Strobers?
16: I haven't, but I've been right around it. Maine's definitely the correct
10: answer.
16: That
10: doesn't count.
16: Like 75%
10: no, being right around
16: of the
10: it.
16: US lives near here.
15: Does flying over Idaho count?
10: No, not at all. You're right. It's got to be big time.
15: Gotta get off the plane.
10: Maine. On that. All right. Give me Nora in my hometown of Seattle. Checking in. I was just in Seattle earlier today. Nora, what you got, girl?
17: Great. Thanks for taking my call. You got some good weather today. So,
10: absolutely.
17: How about Klay Thompson, who blew out his knee in the finals, was out for 941 days, and then came back with the Warriors. I think it was in 22, and then they won it all.
10: Not bad, Nora. But, Nora, I've had better. Thanks for the call. Appreciate that. I've heard better. I'm sorry, Nora. There's just too many dudes who come back from the ACL now, I think. Like, what about Adrian Peterson? Tears his ACL in December. And then the following year, rushes for 2,000 and becomes the last non-quarterback to win league MVP. Maybe some. I don't want to steal any more people's thunder on this. Let's get to California. Nice, safe place, California. Thomas, you're up. You got ball game on Westwood One.
18: Hey, Teddy, ball game. Thanks for having me. I'm going to push back a little bit on a couple callers ago. I thought he was going to steal my thunder, and then he went a different direction. First of all, Ted Williams is a great pick. That's hard to beat. But I'm going to roll back a little bit and go back to he started talking about the boxers being mentioned, and you had mentioned them earlier. But you also made a remark, too, George Foreman, to you, is the comeback George Foreman. George Foreman, to me, I'm 65 years old, so I remember George Foreman in his prime when he was Mike Tyson in the black. When nobody
10: freaking
18: ever
10: scary,
18: thought Tyson
10: man.
18: Ever. Yeah, so that's my George Foreman. In my mind, Muhammad Ali was banned from boxing, stripped of his titles, 1967, because he didn't
10: want
18: to go to Vietnam. Came back in 70. His first fight was against Gary Quarry, but it wasn't until 4 years later, at age 32, when he faced undefeated and feared George Foreman. George Foreman was just as feared, just as invisible as everybody thought Mike Tyson was. The biggest shocking, little shocking boxing. Boxing used to be on television back in the day. I was a sports, blah, blah, blah. I saw all the Tyson fights. I saw most of the Ali fights. Seeing Mike Tyson knocked out by Buster Douglas was one of the most shocking things I ever saw, next to watching 32-year-old Muhammad Ali beat George Foreman, who was just as intimidating as Tyson in his prime.
10: So true. Great call. Home run call right there. Thank you for listening to Johnny Ballgame on Westwood One. I mean, I could do a whole segment on that call there with those comebacks. I'll just leave it there, and we'll move on to San Diego, where Dave is on the line. Big Dave, bring it.
19: Ballgame, I love the energy. Love the energy. But I got two positives, and I got one negative. Two positive, one positive. Local boy Alex Smith.
10: Good one. He almost lost his leg. You're right. Good one. Well done.
19: And then the other one. We're not talking about a sport. We're talking a real sport. Dale Earnhardt Jr. He lost his dad right in front of him. He came back. Come on.
10: I don't want to be insensitive on this one. Thank you for the call. But there's a lot of athletes who've lost parents and whatnot. I don't know if Junior missed a full season or two of NASCAR mourning the loss of his legendary father. I don't think he did. 310-840-4910, but appreciate the calls on that. Did you have another one real quick, or did I get rid of him? Let's move on. Mark in Dallas. Big D, what's going on, Mark? Bring it.
20: Hey, how y'all doing? Congratulations on the promo. I'll try to be real fast because I got a lot to say. I don't know why I keep thinking about Phillip Rivers' comeback last year, but I know that wasn't the most successful. So here we go. Sugar Ray Leonard, detached retina, great comeback, and he was one of the very best welterweights. Too Tall Jones is the one. He took a year off and boxed and came back a year later with the Cowboys.
10: You're right.
20: And was Willis McGahee one of the other ones that blew out his knee? I thought they said him. Oh, they may have.
10: Yeah, I thought
20: bad.
10: We said him because when he was with Buffalo, right? No. Never mind. Miami. Yeah.
20: Ryan Sandberg, because even when the fact that he sat out a couple of years and was burned out and he came back, and I think he was more like a Don Mattingly type career before that, but just coming back a few years, he was still very good. He wasn't great. I think cemented his way as a second baseman to the Hall of Fame. Thanks, man. Love your show.
10: Thanks, guys. Great call so far tonight, and I expect it to stay that way. Phillip Rivers must be at least invited to the combine of this conversation. I got to at least work him out. He's a combine invite for me. Because, dude, he played a game in 2020, and he didn't play another NFL game until 2025, and he wasn't in shape. And he had to play the first game against the dark side Super Bowl champion defense. And you know what? He didn't get smoked. He didn't go in there and F up the whole game like a lot of crappy quarterbacks will. He didn't. That needs to be discussed. I know he was 0-3 as a starter. But that is definitely a combine invite. It's not the greatest ever, but it's a fantastic American sports comeback story. Think of people like my favorite quarterback of all time was John Elway. I'm a sports fan because of John Elway. I just loved everything about him. Fell in love. Loved John Elway. It would be like me if John Elway sat out 4 full years and came back. I can't even imagine what the excitement level was last year for the diehard Philip Rivers fans. Because they're out there. Philip Rivers is your favorite quarterback ever. And all of a sudden you get like 3 bonus games. It's like Stan Ross in Mr. 3000 with Bernie Mac. It's like you get one of your favorite players coming back, gives you a little cup of coffee. Seahawk fan, you know this. And this probably isn't even invited to the combine. But Marshawn Lynch was out of football for a full year. And the Seahawk running back situation in 2017? It was so scary. They brought Marshawn Lynch back. And he actually scored a touchdown in a playoff game, Seattle, when they beat Philly in the wild card round. I think that was the 2019 season. But yeah, Beast Mode came back too. And I know, being a huge Marshawn Lynch fan, I loved that. Never thought I'd see that again. It's nostalgia. And that's one of the big deals why we love sports. This whole show has been nostalgia, guys. It's all we're doing, and we love it. 310-804-0410. Good stuff, guys. If you're still holding, we will get to you. Johnny Ballgame on Westwood One Sports Night.
0: NFL season kicks off in less than 2 weeks with a Super Bowl rematch between the Seahawks and Patriots. Then, the Rams and 49ers go in the NFL's first regular season game from Australia. And you can listen to both on your home for the NFL. Westwood One Sports.
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0: It's a Wu-Tang Sunday. What can I tell you? 310-840-4910. I got this show, and then I got next week. That's it for old ball game in the late Sunday night slot, and we'll move earlier in the day into Sunday. Stay tuned on that and a new lineup shift or whatever the heck's coming. I don't know who's taking this slot. It's all good. 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Marshall, you've been holding the longest. You hold no more Marshall in Milwaukee. You're up, bud. What you got?
1: Well, good evening, Johnny. As always, it's been a little while, and congrats on the move. You'll do fine, and we'll continue to go. And so many great selections tonight. Yours, I think Teddy Williams, I think no question, should be number one. And my parents were around during part of that time. I wish they were still here. My dad liked Ted Williams. I'll just tell you that much. I'm a big tennis guy, as I think you probably know a little here. I'm excited about the U.S. Open being here and everything, but a couple, one that was great and one not so good, maybe the Muhammad Ali of tennis to me. Board, you're right on, and he tried to play with a wood in even the mid-90s when they were gone. He's still bigger than life to me. He was incredible in his heyday. But the one was a prodigy that came along right after Chrissy Everett retired. And prayers out for Chrissy Everett right now. We want her to get well. I mean, I had tears over Dolly Parton this week. It will be 10 times worse for me with Chris. She's one of my favorites. But after her came Jennifer Capriati here in America. And she had the great start, won Olympic gold in 92, but then, of course, disappeared in much of the 90s with problems, drugs, with shoplifting. We remember it all. And then in 2001, just storms back, wins the French Open, that thriller over Clijsters. Never forget that one. 12-10 in the third. Won the Australian that year, a thriller over Hingis. Talk of Grand Slam, and even had Venus Williams on the
0: those.
1: She wasn't
0: those are good there. Ones. Those the are some one, good ones.
1: Before I
0: one more those, quick I, one, Marshall. Yeah.
1: The worst one, unfortunately, even though she had a great run in 83 at age 40, Billie Jean King, but a young Andrea Yeager, who's from this part of the country originally, destroyed her in the semifinal, 0-1. And then, of course, lost to Martina in the final. And, that was a tough one for Billie Jean, but still, she got to the Final Four at age 40. And lastly, on Jordan, don't forget, he hit 55 points at age 40 there in winter of 2003. Let's not forget that. But I
0: thanks agree. For the call. Appreciate you. Thanks for the call, Marshall. And I will say, Bjorn Borg, you can't say he's not a badass for at least trying at that age to use a wooden frickin' racket against a bunch of young kids with graphite. That's a flex right there. Even though he couldn't win, that's still kind of badass. Let's get to Youngstown, Ohio with TJ on the line. You're next up. TJ, I feel like there's still a lot of comeback stories. We're not stealing everybody's thunder, we hope. Marshall had 9 of them. TJ, who you got?
2: I'm going to keep it easy, Johnny Ball Game. I got the great Bill Walton when he came back in 86 and helped the Celtics beat the Lakers. And they beat Houston that year. But he got the sixth player of the year coming back, and he took them over the hump. And he was a former MVP.
0: Bill Walton, thank you for the call, won a league MVP when he played 50 games. You want to flex if we're going to talk about tracking down a cephalopoid on foot here? Nobody does that. Bill Walton was so stinking good in the NBA there in Portland that they gave him a league MVP when he played 50 games. Now you can't even do that. They've outlawed it. It will never happen again. If you want to just watch basketball poetry, like if you love a good Ken Burns documentary or you want to read who whatever poet Walt Whitman you're into, just go put on Larry Bird and Bill Walton teammates and just watch the rhythm that those two played with, how they saw the floor together. It's just magic, you guys, and good call on Bill Walton. Let's get to New York City. Michael in New York City. What you got, Michael, in New York? Bring it.
3: Actually, it's South Buffalo, New York, but that's okay.
0: Thank you.
3: My two comebacks are going to be DeMar Hamlin, number one, and also probably the worst injury I have ever seen in my life in any sport, Joe Theismann.
0: Thank you for the call. I appreciate you, Michael, in Buffalo. I hate to break this to you, though. Theismann never took a snap again. That was it. There was no comeback from that one. So appreciate the calls on that. Michael in New York. What about JT in Chicago? You got somebody new on this? Getting some good ones. Comeback stories. Aaron Donald's coming back. We all think he's going to be a badass, probably win an All-Pro, too. Let's get one more in here on JT in Chicago. Who you got, dude?
4: Johnny Ballgame. What's up, my man? Hey, long time listening, first time calling. Check it out. April 7, 2016, Kyle Schwarber tears his ACL and his LCL, declared out for the season. Comes back for the World Series. He goes 7-for-17. He hits 4-12, and the Cubs win it all. Let's go, man.
0: I love when Schwarber gets hot and when he gets a mean on. You like think he's going to hit a home run every single time. That series reminded me of like Manny Ramirez with the Dodgers when he was hitting like 700. Thank you for the call, TJ. Benny Boy Strober, Mr. Producer over there. Do you have one? You have a favorite comeback story in pro sports? They left the sport for at least a year, hopefully two or more, and they came back and got you excited.
5: Yeah, well, that last caller that talked about Theismann, I have another Redskins quarterback that broke his leg at the same yard line and then also came back. And think about what Alex Smith did, one comeback player of the year, 17 surgeries, he nearly died. The team had a whole different name. Well, they actually had no name by the time he came back from his injury. They went from the Redskins to not having a name at all. And Alex Smith came back and actually led them to a division title. I think it's a great story.
0: That was such a good story, and I love Alex Smith, and shout out to Helix High School, where he came from, and yeah, he almost lost his leg, and I have to back up the DeMar Hamlin, that's a really good one, too. Like, he technically died. I'm Johnny Ballgame. We're going to go all till the morning. Sports.
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0: sports, I always say, like, they trigger the emotions. And they trigger the emotions so perfectly that even if you're like, hey, a Jets fan, you can't help but to come back. You crave those emotions. And even though it's bad emotion, 9 out of 10 for certain fans out there with their teams, they still come back. You would never, ever, ever keep going to the same restaurant if the meal sucked. You would never. Even if your brother was the owner of the restaurant, you'd be like, nah, dude, your food sucks. But we do it with sports fans. They just serve it right up to us. Emotions. And that's where sports grabs us. It's at least where it grabbed me at a young age. Then I said, okay, this NFL thing, and I've just dedicated my whole stupid life to studying it in sports and whatnot. Was able to find a gig like this to be able to tell stories. And believe it or not, I got some kick-ass stories tonight, too. But sometimes in this business, you get on a topic and whatnot, and you just feel like, you know what, let's just let the listeners have some lines tonight and get after it. The big story, and you'll hear about it all day from probably a hell of a lot more knowledgeable people than me. But Aaron Donald is coming back after missing two full NFL seasons. The Rams, who were already the favorites to win the Super Bowl, certainly are even more so now. I expect him to play at an all-pro level. I don't know where you guys are with it, but that's not really why we're here, is it? I don't need Aaron Donald opinions. Let the whole world talk about that in a few hours. I want to talk about sports comebacks, because a sports comeback, it triggers an emotion. It's a big trigger of an emotion. One of your favorite players who comes back after a hiatus couple years, and all of a sudden you get to see him play again? It's such a treat. Whether it's music, a band gets back together, whether it's an actor or actress or whatever, a musician who doesn't make an album for a decade, then comes back and you're like, oh, badass. That's why we love sports comebacks. And usually they don't work out. It's like the Bill Walton call. Yeah, Bill Walton won sixth man of the year in 86. I'd have to go back and look, but I think he averaged Ben Strober, would you look this up for me? And that was a Dumb and Dumber reference, not you being a Slippy Slappy, Ben. But I want you to look up and see how many minutes Bill Walton averaged per game on the 85-86 Celtics. He won sixth man of the year that year, and I'm going to say he played like 18 to 20 minutes a night. Like, they still gave him sixth man, and it wasn't like, usually I think of a sixth man like a Manu Ginobili. He plays 33 minutes a night. Jamal Crawford, you know, that type of sixth man. Ricky Pierce back in the day led his team in scoring one year in Milwaukee, and he came off the bench. Benny, how many minutes did Bill Walton average?
1: 19.3.
0: Benny, what's in your mouth right now?
1: Ice.
0: Ice? I mean, who do they give me? What am I supposed to do here? I got Benny Boy Strober eating ice, and then I got Peyton Lodge. Every time I come to him, he asks me to repeat the question. The heck is this, guys?
2: Okay, hold on. You know, to be fair, in my defense tonight, the phone lines are just off the charts because of this question you put out there with comebacks. So this is your fault.
0: Have you ever seen the calls blow up like this on Westwood One, Lodgy?
2: In my experience, which isn't that long, no, I haven't.
0: Nice, man. Well, you listeners, let's fire it up. Let's keep it going. Bill Walton won six. But seriously, Bill Walton won six man playing 19 minutes a night. What the hell? Like, seriously, 19 minutes a night. They gave him sixth man. That was a comeback. We're going to start in the ATL. Ooh, he's a big name on this show. He brings it with the topics, but better yet, he brings it with the beats. I'm talking about Israel in the ATL. Welcome to the show.
3: Yeah, Johnny, but first of all, JB, welcome back, man. I didn't know you was under the weather. I'm glad to hear your voice. Welcome back, my brother, for real.
0: Thank you. Thank you, man.
3: I am trying to get to your point about Aaron Donald and my comebacks, which are awesome, and nobody took them yet. John Elway is also my favorite quarterback of all time so much that my fake ID back when I was at college at Morehouse, the name of my fake ID was Rod Smith. You'll get that.
0: Missouri. Railway, dog. Southeast Missouri State.
3: But yeah, you already know. But seriously, though, to me, Aaron Donald and Myles Garrett are going to be like if you teamed up Warren Sapp and Deacon Jones, okay? But that's another story. But about these comebacks, okay? Number one on my list, my senior year in high school, okay? Dominique Wilkins, 92, against Philly at 32 years old, blew out his right Achilles, right? And back then, you remember the 80s,
0: yeah,
3: early 90s, that was a career ender, okay? He came back in 8 months, dog, on an opening night in the Madison Square Garden, dropped 30 against the Knicks, averaged 30 points that season, okay, and came in second to Jordan for the scoring title like the third time, like on some Phil Mickelson in the Masters type stuff. That's why he didn't have more scoring titles. He kept coming in second to Jordan. But he blew out his Achilles and came back in 8 months, dog, averaged 30, right?
0: And that's a Dominique.
3: So, yeah. But let's not forget, John Smoltz. He came back after Tommy John surgery, right? After 200 wins, all that. Had three game seasons as a closer.
0: Israel. I love you. Turn him down, Bludgy. I love you, Israel. But you can't do Tommy John, sir, unless you're going to actually say Tommy John himself. Rest in peace. You don't get to say anybody comes back from Tommy John as like a historic comeback unless it's Tommy John. In Missouri Southern, apologies to everybody that was livid like I am when somebody messes up on the college. 310-840-4910. Those are good ones, though, Israel. Not going to lie on, I didn't like the Smoltz one, but the first one was spot on. Howard in California. Back to California. Howard, what's going on, brother?
1: Oh, a lot. Anyway, Ben Hogan, one of the greatest golfers, head-on collision with a bus, threw himself on his wife to save her life, laid up in a hospital, and won 6 out of 9 majors after that.
0: Dang! Look at the knowledge, Howard, in California. What college you go to, Howard?
1: San Jose State. San Francisco University.
0: San Jose State. I know. San Jose State. Steve DeBerg, Gerald Wilhite. We can keep going. Dick Vermeil, I think, went there. Good stuff. Thank you for the call, Howard, in California. Yeah. We still have new ones, too. That's what's pretty sweet about this. Like, no one said Ben Hogan. I didn't know we won 6 out of 9 majors after. I remember briefly the car accident and whatnot, hearing about it. Let's get to Giuliano in Santa Clara checking in. Keep in California where you are. Peyton Lodge, Giuliano.
4: How we doing?
0: What you got, dude?
4: What's up, baby? All right, how about this? How about Buster Posey? 2010, comes in as a young gun out of Florida State, wins Rookie of the Year. 2011, breaks his leg after a collision with Scott Cousins, misses 135 ball games in 2011. 2012, comes back, wins the MVP, manages an elite historical pitching staff, wins the World Series in 2012, wins the World Series in 2014, numerous Silver Sluggers, legendary comeback right there. Broke his leg early in his career and still had a Hall of Fame career.
0: Appreciate the call. That's a good question, though. Is Buster Posey a Hall of Famer? I know you can't ask a Giant fan, and I get it. That's fine. Of course he is for them. But if you look at the numbers, compare, I've been in arguments with a lot of smart sports fans about this who are, you know, real protectors of the Hall of Fame. I had Buster in. I thought he was the centerpiece of essentially a dynasty. 3 titles in 5 years. There wasn't a lot of Giants who were on all three of those teams. Posey was, and they changed the rule after that leg injury. Remember that? He was blocking the plate. And what was it, Brian Sabian? Was he the GM then? I can't even remember. But, yeah, they changed the rule on that. Buster Posey, it's a good one, too. Let's get to Baltimore. I love Baltimore. We got Russell in Baltimore checking in. What you got, bud?
5: Hey, how you doing, man? Great show. First time calling in. I got three of them.
0: Keep it up.
5: Michael Jordan. I got two goats, maybe three goats. Michael Jordan actually had two comebacks after the first three-peat. He took off some time for baseball. Then he came back and won three more. And then he took off some time, and then he came back, and then he played with the Wizards. But that's not the one that's important. The one that's important is Bo Jackson. He may be the greatest athlete of all time, all-pro and also all-star in baseball. Came back after that horrific injury and played on an artificial hip for probably four or five more years in baseball. Had a 20-home-run season in one of those seasons and also played with two different teams. So Bo Jackson is really my main guy. And then I got to go with the nature boy, Ric Flair, who was in a plane accident, broke his back, and then went on to become what we see him turned into years later. So that's three of them.
0: Good stuff. Great call. That's Russell in Baltimore. And, man, Peyton Lodge, give me another one of those good ones. I mean, I don't know how he does it, but Bo Jackson finds his way into every single one of my Westwood One shows. I cried. I don't cry in sports like ever, but when I watched the Bo documentary or whatever, which one it was, I've watched them all. Bo was very special to my heart back in the early 90s, late 80s. I loved him. Posters everywhere like we all did. Tecmo Bowl. Nobody played more Tecmo Bowl than me growing up. 40, 50 hours a week of Tecmo Bowl and Tecmo Super Bowl. I rushed for 1,000 yards in one game once with Bo Jackson in Tecmo Super Bowl. How'd you do that? Well, it's easy. You run like a 60-yard run with Bo, and then the next play you give it to Marcus Allen, and you run all the way back to the goal line and go out of bounds. And then you give it to Bo again, and you run all the way to the 40-yard line. Marcus, out of bounds. And you just do that for the whole game, and you can get 1,000 yards rushing in one game with Bo Jackson in Tecmo Bowl. So I love him. But when he came back, and I think it was with, honestly, I think it was with Peyton Lodge's then California Angels, he came back and hit a home run on like when his mother was getting sick or whatever. And he said, that one was for you, Mom. And it was just a beautiful story. And Bo Jackson's a beautiful player and athlete. And he was only 31 when he hit that last home run. That's it. He was still young, man. Like if he was a baseball player, if he just stood with baseball, he had 8 years left with that body. If he was a football player, he would still go with that body. Oh, man. That's the biggest, saddest what if in the history of my life with sports. He's the best running back I've ever seen, man. I think he's the he's the only running back ever that has three touchdowns of like 87 yards or more.

0: Take hold of that vision that comes from above, but temper your destiny with peace, truth, and love. Boom shakalaka. Welcome back, Johnny Ballgame. You're bringing the energy. You're bringing the fire. Damn it, everybody, go for your dreams. And you're talking about comebacks, Johnny Ballgame. The greatest music icon, Elvis and the Black Lover, 1968. Mario Lemieux, hockey and cancer. And Tiger Woods,
1: yes.
0: The Masters with the broken body. He did it. Damn it, everybody, you've got to listen to Johnny Ballgame. You have to go for your dreams. You have to bring the energy like Johnny Ballgame and Peyton Lodge and everybody else. Boom,
1: Benny Boy Strober. Thank you, Mr. Positive. It's Benny Boy Strober. Thank you. Hey, guys, I missed one shift. I appreciate the welcome backs, but man, I missed 1 week. We're good to go. Oh, man. Let's get to Dallas, Big D. And by the way, you guys are still coming up with them. Like, we're getting no repeats on this. That's really good sports talk radio, you guys. And believe it or not, no, just believe it. Like, I put together, an exceptional show tonight, filled with stories, storytelling, and fun. And sometimes the radio business and the listeners, and you get just a spark, and pretty soon that spark turns into like four pallets on fire at the top of the hill at a high school party. It's just, whoa. And that's what we are with this. Aaron Donald is back. It's scary. But what else? Okay, good. Can I go now? Like, what else is there? I want to talk deeper. Let's grab another branch on that tree. And what does this remind you of? Or when you do think about a comeback, sports comebacks are big. They trigger emotions. That's why we love sports. And you get these guys will be out a year or two or more. Then they come back and they bring you this emotion of like, oh, I'm seeing this again, this nostalgia. It's beautiful. How about Dallas? I said, let's go to Dallas. I meant it. Anthony in Dallas. What you got, bud?
2: Hey, I got to switch to hockey. I know it's not that popular, but I got Gabriel Landeskog. He missed over 1,000 days doing cartilage transplant in his knee, and he's still producing on the second line of one of the best teams in hockey.
1: Anthony, that's a good one, dude. That's a good one. Hockey, tough guy stories. You know, there's not a lot of hockey players in this, probably just because hockey guy doesn't really come back from anything. He just keeps going. Appreciate the call, Anthony in Dallas. But I did like the previous caller or before that, whenever, whoever it was, who said Mario Lemieux. That's a good one. I thought that would be one of the first ones because that Lemieux comeback was big. He was gone almost 4 years. And he comes back at age 35, partly to save the team at the gate. It was one of those. He had elite production. The team was like, thought maybe they would move. It was serious. Dude, hockey teams move. If you are threatened about your NHL team moving, believe that. Believe that. Because hockey teams move. And Mario Lemieux comes back at 35. Potentially saving the franchise, and we all know the future of the Pens post-Lemieux. Sid the Kid, Malkin, who's one of the best eras they've had. 310-840-4910. I'm Johnny Ballgame. 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
9: All night and then into the morning on Westwood One Sports Night. Appreciate you guys and popping phone lines tonight. That's how you light up a hotline. That's how you get a topic there, Benny Boy Strober. That was great. One thing I learned, my takeaway, and if you guys still have them, we'll take them. We have a guest that's going to come on in a second, though. Get to down some real nerdy stuff that I think you're going to like. But the one thing I learned about this, Benny, there's a hell of a lot more great comeback stories than I was giving credit for. I was on the boat of sitting in the boat of, there's more comeback failures than successes. And I think I've changed my mind. You? I mean, there's some that, I mean, wow, really, really good stuff. Benny, you're supposed to talk now.
10: I didn't know you were trying to bring me in. I thought you were just in the third person. You do this all the time. You know you do that all the time.
9: Yeah, I do. I do. I'm just trying to get you to take that sucker, and I guess I need to, next time I'll just say, Benny, absolutely on that. But we're going to talk about it. Some great stuff. We'll get back to Benny in a second because we got our guest coming on. This guy does fantasy football professionally, and if you go to fantasyalarm.com, it's going to open up a world to you of winning fantasy championships that you did not know existed. We bring on Howard Bender on Westwood One Sports Night. Bender, you son of a gun, man. Thanks for taking some time with us tonight to nerd out. Fantasy drafts going on everywhere, Bender.
11: Ball game, you old so-and-so. What's going on, dude? How many drafts have you done right now? Two, three?
9: To be honest, no. Only one so far. Only one. I only play in two leagues, dude. I just can't do it, man. I put so much into one league. Like, I put more into this fantasy league than, like, anything else in my life outside of my work. I can't be willing to work the waiver wire at 2 a.m. In all those leagues, Bender, but you do it. How many leagues are you going to be in this year off the top of your head?
11: You know what? I've actually kind of lost count. I have no idea how many season-long leagues I've done. The problem is that every time I do a season-long draft, I've got like five best ball drafts creeping up right behind it at the same time. So I would say we're probably looking in the 50 to 60 range for redraft leagues. Well over 150 for best ball right now.
9: Holy shnikes, Bender, you crazy son of a gun. Josh Jacobs, what's the fantasy community's reaction here? What are the folks at Fantasy Alarm? What's the advice you guys are giving with the news on this, commissioner exempt list? And you just don't know when he's going to come off of it. How do you run the fantasy situation here?
11: Yeah, that's the problem. What I'm concerned about here, and the reason I've moved him in my rankings. I've moved him down significantly. I moved him down to roughly like the 12th or 13th round of the cheat sheet because they haven't said anything about, a suspension yet. What I'm kind of assuming here, just based off of the track record of players put on the exempt list, I could see them putting him on the exempt list, him being out until that November 11th or November 17th hearing that he's going to have, or the arraignment, because I think that it's two misdemeanors. And I think what they're trying to do, what the NFL is trying to do right now, is because there is video evidence, and we haven't really been privy to that too much. And I think that the NFL just wants to kind of hold off here. If the charges don't stick, or if the charges aren't, filed properly, or however it's going to end up, I feel like they're going to keep him on the exempt list until that hearing. He'll miss the first 2 months of the season. And if everything goes his way, he'll be able to come back for the second half of the season. In the meantime, you have to bump up Marshawn Lloyd up your draft boards. I look for him, you know, right after all the top bell cow backs are available, right? You know, you look to him when you start creeping into that, just after Ramondre Stevenson, Tony Pollard kind of range, right? When you're looking at guys who are in like complete split backfields, that's when I'll grab Marshawn Lloyd. And then I know that there's people buzzing about Caleb Johnson, but nah, I'm sorry. I think Chris Brooks is the guy that you handcuffed to Marshawn Lloyd. Caleb Johnson was a tomato can you kicked around in Pittsburgh. He's never shown anything, so I'm not really concerned about him.
9: There's Howard Bender, fantasyalarm.com. Great stuff on there. We appreciate having him on. You can also listen to him on Sirius XM Fantasy Channel 75. Puka Nacua. I mean, if you're a Puka owner, are you thinking this is no news is good news? Because Josh Jacobs, if it would have been Puka, maybe it would have been both. But here's a guy, the anti-Semitic remarks. This was all in the offseason. He's facing a civil lawsuit where a woman is accusing him of biting her on the shoulder and biting her friend's thumb. I'm not making this up. He's got other claims of assault, battery, gender violence, negligence. Like, what are you telling Puka Nacua fantasy owners here? Is he next?
11: I mean, you would think that there is something going on there behind the scenes, but, you know, for the most part, I think you're right. No news is good news for Puka Nacua. You know, he's like got those Marv Albert kind of vibes here with the biting incident. So, you know, I mean, it's a little concerning. But, I mean, I think that, you know, when you're looking at where the NFL is paying all of its attention to, I think ultimately they want to clean up the problem guys. They want to, you know, really enforce this personal conduct policy. But with Puka Nacua going into a rehab facility for a little while and trying to be apologetic, and, you know, there's video evidence of him at somebody's bar mitzvah just a week ago. So,
9: I get it.
11: Right? There he was. You know, they were doing the horror. They were lifting the kid up on the chair, and there was Puka in the background dancing and smiling. So, you know, who knows? I think it's going to be I think with Puka Nacua, it's probably like the no news is good news, and I'm not going to be too worried about him. You want to take Puka in that first round, I think you're good.
9: Yeah, well, there's a first-round receiver. Here's another one like Howard Bender, Fantasy Alarm. I can't have it. I can't have Justin Jefferson score two teeters. That's what he scored last year. Two. That's it. He barely had 1,000 yards when they were forcing him the ball with who the hell remembers at quarterback now. Are you convinced at Fantasy Alarm that Kyler Murray is getting JJ back to 100 catches, 10-plus teeters, and we can all move along that JJ is again JJ?
11: Well, I mean, listen, I can't guarantee you anything, right? I mean, I could take a dump in a box and mark it guaranteed, and really, what's that worth,
9: don't,
11: Johnny? Come on.
9: Don't. You please don't. Saying? Don't. Stinky I love, Sullivan.
11: I love Kyler Murray in this offense right now. Kevin O'Connell's going to obviously work with him to get him through his progressions. And, you know, I mean, listen, I think that what we saw from – you know, Kyler Murray at times is perfectly fine. I think that, you know, I'm more concerned about guys like, you know, TJ Hawkinson or, you know, Juwan Jennings going over the middle than I am Justin Jefferson, simply because Kyler Murray is a, you know, vertically challenged fellow, and he has a hard time seeing over the offensive line. But if he's just going to play some huck-a-chuck at football, he's going to find Jefferson downfield. I think the two of them are going to be fine. I recommend taking Justin Jefferson in the late first, early second round. I am perfectly fine. I can't guarantee teeters for you. I know you want that, but, you know, touchdowns are such that they're so fluky sometimes.
9: Yeah, but two, Bender, that's unacceptable. You know, two? I mean, I think didn't Andre Rison have a year like that in Cleveland? I'll go way back in the tank there on that one. But yeah, just weird receivers that just have these. Alvin Harper in Tampa Bay, that's scaring you. But Yeah, hopefully he jumps back up to what, 7, 8, 9, 10, and maybe, I mean, Justin Jefferson's never had 11 touchdowns in a season. He's had 10 twice, so maybe his best is even yet to come. And that's my next question. Is Joe Burrow's best season behind him or still coming? Because if it's still coming, I think it's potentially 5,000 yards, 50 teeters, like one of those amazing Manning type of fantasy years. Tell me what you think about Burrow moving forward and him this year. I love him.
11: I do love him as well. And I think that, you know, we look at Joe Burrow, you know, the big thing is that I think he can have an improved season because the defense is better. And I think that's funny because, you know, usually everybody's like, oh, well, the Bengals defense sucks, so Joe Burrow's going to just play, you know, play, just sling the rock in the second half, and that's how he's going to stack up his numbers. I think the defense has gotten a little better. That I think that what's going to end up happening is while, yes, they'll want to run the football with Chase Brown at the tail end, I think there's going to be a little bit more leeway to let Joe Burrow just kind of do his thing, you know, and, you know, in a close game towards the tail end of the second half, and just let him throw a little bit more rather than just kind of run it out. So, a healthy season from Joe Burrow, Ja'Marr Chase, and T. Higgins, I mean, how could that not yield us 5,000 yards and 40 touchdowns? Just stay healthy, I think it's possible.
9: So you agree potentially Joe Burrow's best statistical season is still ahead of him. I'll ask you the same question about another guy who, I don't know, is he getting drafted ahead of Burrow, Lamar Jackson? I mean, is his best season behind him, but maybe even so, whatever Lamar year he would have is still potentially better than Burrow? Where are you on those two? Who would you advise people to take if they want to go quarterback early? They're going to do that whether you advise it or not. And it's Burrow or Lamar. Where are you going?
11: If your league scores 6 points for a passing touchdown instead of four, if your league offers any kind of bonuses for 300-yard passing kind of games, then you have to go with Joe Burrow. You have to, right? I think Lamar, I don't know if Lamar is going to be able to duplicate another MVP-caliber season. He's learning a new offense here, and while, yes, it's great that he's buying into everything that Declan Doyle is putting in front of him, I don't necessarily know if we're looking at MVP type of a season here for Lamar. I think he can have a great season, but I mean, listen, when it comes to Joe Burrow and the potential, again, if your scoring format says 6 points instead of four for a touchdown and you get any kind of bonus scoring, I think Burrow is the call here. I actually just I just broadcast a draft earlier tonight where that exact situation happened, and Joe Burrow was the second QB off the table.
9: Yep, I'm seeing that too. My producer, Ben Strober, Howard Bender, I need you to tell him why fantasyalarm.com is the way to go for Ben to have the season that he wants to this year.
11: Oh, Ben, Fantasy Alarm is where it's all at, my friend. I mean, aside from the draft prep work that we put in there, I mean, while everybody else was enjoying a nice little Sunday, Fantasy Alarm was updating everything with the Josh Jacobs news. Right, we've got our team out there. We've got a quarterback coach, a running back coach, a wide receiver coach, a defensive coach, a tight end whisperer. I mean, we've got everything over there at fantasyalarm.com. And I'll tell you what, if you go to fantasyalarm.com/show and you use that promo code SHOW, I'll take 50% off of your first month. 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
9: what?
11: The draft guide, the cheat sheet with the blueprint, right?
9: What?
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9: Wow, that's a sell job. Ben, you have some serious thinking to do. Howard Bender, SiriusXM Fantasy Channel, and of course, FantasyAlarm.com. Thanks for gracing us with your presence all the way, you guys. Bender is in Alaska right now. That's why I love his ass, because he can come on late night because he's like in whatever Alaska time zone he's in, Bender. Great stuff.
11: Always a pleasure to join you, Johnny. You know that, man. Looking forward to this. Just a great season together, man.
9: 100%. There he is. Thank you, Howard Bender. Ben, how many leagues do you play?
10: This
9: fantasy
10: really
9: football, brother.
10: This is so awkward. I haven't played fantasy football since 2014.
9: So, Howard Bender was barking up potentially the wrong tree there with Benny. Do you do any fantasy sports, Ben?
10: No, if you count March Madness making a bracket, sure, that's it, though.
9: Nope. Okay, wow. 310-840-4910. What do you make of that with Ben? He is a sports talk radio producer by trade, and he doesn't do fantasy. I respect the hell out of that. Ben, I've been playing fantasy football since 1988 when Boomer Esiason won MVP and Icky Woods, and I think led the league in touchdowns that year as a rookie. Like, that's how long I've been playing. I've never went a season without playing fantasy football in the NFL, and I've thought about it just for my career, like for the show I'm on typically, at ballgame underscore KTIK or at Johnny Ballgame KTIK on Instagram and Twitter if you guys want to follow there. But yeah, man, I have to play every year, but I thought about not playing fantasy one year. Just to sit there on Sunday and not have a bad day because Drake London has two targets at halftime. You know, there is a peace of mind, Ben Strober, that you get on NFL Sunday. Do you gamble on games, Ben?
10: No, I mean, I have a few times, but I typically stay away from it. The reason I don't do fantasy and all the other stuff is because the Washington Redskins football team Commanders, they ruin my Sundays all the time. I don't need anything else ruining my mood. It's already bad enough when they stink half the years or most of the years that I've watched them. I don't need to be worried about anything else. I only care about watching them.
9: 100% fair. I mean, I don't know this. I've never done the data, but like, do Jets fan, like, do less Jets fans play fantasy football than Patriots fans?
10: It's probably the opposite because I think they care less about watching their teams because they know they're going to be bad. Like, Browns fans probably love playing fantasy football. Like, I'm just the opposite because I get so annoyed by the team being bad that I don't want anything else that's going to bother me.
9: I respect this. I'm actually, Ben, this is terrific news. That's some serious peace of mind. Peyton Lodge, you play fantasy, right?
12: Is the Pope Catholic?
9: Yeah, exactly, bro. Okay, Peyton, I got a question for you. You can choose one, only one, for week, whatever week. Do you your fantasy team win or your Baltimore Ravens team win? What would you pick if you could only take one on a regular season game? No playoffs, no championship, just a random week six.
12: Oh, a random week six. Well, no, it depends who they're playing.
9: Oh, get off it.
12: Yeah, I mean, if they're playing the Saints or something, I mean, they would have to beat the Saints. I would just go the Ravens to win. Yeah, let's just take Ravens to win.
9: I'm the same way, guys, you know, from Seattle. A lifelong diehard, the Seahawks control my mood, which I'm very happy right now. But yeah, it's like an idiot fan I am. 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For me, it's 100 out of 100. I want the Seahawks to win over my fantasy teams. 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
1: 310-840-4910, Westwood One Sunday Nights. Got you all up until Drake Toll in the morning as we kick off week one for college football. I had some really cool college football topics, but we just kind of went in another direction, which is completely cool with me in regards to the Aaron Donald comeback. Just talking about sports comebacks and just the emotion of being a sports fan, what the comeback gives us. We love it. The second act, even sometimes when it's not great, we still love it. You know, that guy call in and defend Jordan with the Wizards because he had one 50-point game. It's fine. Jordan was fine with the Wizards, but he didn't help his legacy going to the Wizards. He did not. And he kind of gets a pass on it, but that's fine. We're not going down that rabbit hole. Let's get to Pittsburgh. All right, Lodgie, put Troy from Pittsburgh. Give him the line. Troy, what you got?
2: What's up, bro? How you doing? Great topic. So many different ways you can go with comeback. I got three different ones for you from three different sports. I'll go sports entertainment. I'll go Roman Reigns. Had cancer, battled cancer, beat cancer, and possibly came back to be the biggest superstar in 50 to 60 years of that entire company. So I give him the nod for one. Two, another good story is Brett Favre. After his father dying, coming back and putting that performance that he did, I believe it was on Monday Night Football. And I think the greatest comeback story has to be LeBron James. He came back to the city of Cleveland, to probably the worst city in terms of sports and how people view them and their luck in history, and won them a championship against quite possibly the greatest basketball team assembled of all time. And I know he wasn't hurt or anything, but he came back to the city. To me, it's got to be the greatest comeback story of all time.
1: There you go, Troy. Appreciate the insight there. Thank you for the call. Troy looks at it differently. I'm completely okay with that. You know, LeBron never missed a game. He didn't sit out a year and then come back to the NBA and go to Cleveland. No, but I get it. He still came back because he was, for 7 years of his career in Cleveland. Then he goes to South Beach for four and comes back. I guess that might play. But and the Favre thing was spectacular. Cinematography. I mean, it's just the cinema at its best for football. It was in Oakland. I still remember that night. Yes, Monday Night Football. The year was 2005, I think, to be exact on that. But, I mean, I will say this. There's a lot of players, sadly, who lose their father every single year. Heck, maybe even every single week, and they come back and go through that. Their name just isn't Brett Favre. So there's something there. Let's get back to Dallas. Peyton, bring John in Dallas on the line. What you got, John?
3: Hey, what's going on? Love the show. Can't wait for the new time slot.
1: Thanks,
3: brother. I got two for you. First one is Monica Seles, when she got attacked on the court and kind of disappeared, but she came back. She wasn't as great as she was before then, but she came back, and that was the important part, being able to conquer that. And the second one, I mean, you remember back in the late 80s, early 90s, the biggest scare in the country was contracting the HIV AIDS virus. And, you know, seeing Magic Johnson up there having to retire, that big, strong man, you know, that basically helped put the NBA on the map. And then being able to come back and play in the All-Star game, being a part of the Dream Team, and then come back and playing for like half a season with the Lakers. That was inspiring. It told us that we could, that it wasn't a death sentence, that we could live with it.
1: Best call I've had, John in Dallas. Thank you very much. That was beautiful. I forgot about, and that's what we do. We're still coming up with ones. There's like no repeats on this. And I still have people holding. Just stay holding, please. If not, then that's cool too. I get it. You got something to do. But Magic, first off, that All-Star game in Orlando, still remember it. Hit those threes late over Isaiah. It was just beautiful. And Magic was still the best point guard in the NBA at the time, and he was sitting out. But But, and this is a big Sir Mix-a-Lot, baby got back-sized butt, just how I like it. Coming back on the Dream Team, he sat the entire 91-92 NBA season. In 91, guys, he went to the finals and lost to Jordan, his first title. And then all of a sudden, the HIV. That's a great one. And Magic came back. I think it was the 94-95 team. Was it 95-96? And he played power forward and was good. That's a great one. Comebacks, 310-840-4910. And I got a shout out to the Monica Seles. Some dude came on the court and stabbed her in the back, man. If that happened today with like social media, that would be such a bigger story. Keep them coming. My name is Johnny Ballgame, John Mallory, and it's Westwood One. Love ya.
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1: Tip of the cap, guys. Show's been awesome. Going into the early morning hours of Monday. Nobody's got a case of the Mondays on this show, huh? Little Office Space throw in there at 310-840-4910. Just, you know, obviously we triggered a massive emotion tonight as a sports fan, talking about the most remarkable comebacks we've seen as sports fans, ones that struck a chord. You know, that Magic Johnson, I still remember that All-Star game. That was such a big deal that Magic, he like led the league in votes. If I remember, he made the All-Star team because he was on the ballot because he was going to start the season. But whatever. Yeah. And then he played well, and it was Magic in Orlando. It was just a magical weekend there. Back to these calls. You guys keep bringing it. We don't even have any repeats. All these comebacks, man. Let's get back to California. Hey, Joe, you're on the air. What you got?
2: Hey, Johnny. Hey, one of the saddest comebacks was Dave Dravecki, pitcher for San Francisco Giants. Got out of the game for a while. I don't know how long, treated for cancer. So he's back in the game. He's on the mound in San Francisco. He's pitching. And all of a sudden, I think because of the chemo and what have you, the bone in his arm was weak and the muscle, I think, was stronger. And his arm broke while he was throwing a pitch, and you could hear the break over the telecast, and they had to amputate his arm after that.
1: Wow. Okay, guys, I remember this. I absolutely remember the Dave Dravecki. Was he a lefty?
2: I think so.
1: Okay, I can't remember lefty, righty. I don't know why in my head that he was a lefty. But, yeah, that comeback. And if you guys want to, like, and I'm not suggesting this, Ben, but if you want to, like, potentially throw up watching a sports injury, just type in Dave Dravecki, Giants arm injury, and it's gruesome and it's gross. And that's a nice call, Joe, in California. Let's get to America's hat. Oh, Canada, Montreal with Tony. Tony, what do you know? What do you say?
3: How you doing, Johnny Ball Game?
1: Doing pretty well, man. Doing pretty well. Yeah.
3: I got two comeback stories. Both of them are heroes to me. Serge Savard came into the league 1966 as a rookie in the NHL for the Montreal Canadiens. He broke his leg in 69, broke his leg again in 1970, and had a hairline fracture in the Russia-Canada series. This guy won the Conn Smythe as the first defenseman ever to win the MVP in the playoffs, Conn Smythe, as a second-year player leading the team to Stanley Cup. He then subsequently broke his leg twice and then broke it again in 72. In between, he won a Stanley Cup in 70, but he wasn't playing. He won seven total Stanley Cups, two as a general manager. He did that after breaking his leg 2.5 times because the hairline fracture. He came back on a hairline fracture, Johnny, and he played in the last three games against the Russians in the Summit Series of 72. And in the Summit Series of 72, he's the only player in all NHL players who have been in the lineup for all four wins and one tie. He won the Masterton. He won the Masterton in 1979, and he won the Calder, like I said, Cup when he was a rookie. It was in American League when he played for Houston Apollos.
1: Tony. Yeah. Who's the other one, man? Well, that's a nice resume, and I hope you're going to produce an A&E biography on him someday. Well done. You should turn your radio down too. But who else you got, Tony?
3: I got Tony Canigliaro. I think Tony Canigliaro is the greatest baseball player. He's the first baseball player in American League to hit a home run, hit the earliest man ever in Major League Baseball in American League to hit 50 home runs, 100 home runs, sorry. He did it before all of the greats in the American League. The unfortunate thing about him is he got hit and beamed in the eye. He subsequently tried to come back, and he ended up leaving the game. He went and was a commentator in baseball down in Providence and subsequently died of a heart attack. I think a lot of people say the stress of what happened to him, because he was a superstar in the making. You know, Boston lost a great player. Being an Italian boy myself, I always looked up to Tony Conigliaro. And what a great family, and just amazing athletes out of Boston. I like this topic. You know, you picked an amazing topic, Johnny. I love listening to you up in Canada, the hat, as you call us, and I love that nickname that you gave us. And there's no tariffs on Tony, on Johnny Ballgame, and hopefully there's no tariffs on Johnny Ballgame when Tony calls in.
1: Tony C., rest in peace. Appreciate you, Tony, in Montreal. Let's get to Detroit. I think we got Big Al. I don't know if he's still holding. Big Al in Detroit, you got it?
4: Yes, sir. I'm right here. I got a couple of them for you. Kurt Warner was a good one. He was working at a grocery store. That was a hell of a, becomes a Hall of Famer. Rocky Blyer comes back from Vietnam, helps the Pittsburgh Steelers win the championship, becomes an emotional, inspirational person. And the last one is the Raiders quarterback when they won the Super Bowl. I can't remember what he was, but he was a reclamation project. I forgot his name.
1: Jim Plunkett.
4: And last, by the way, somebody stole Magic. We're from Detroit. And the only reason we all hate Karl Malone is because he made sure that Magic didn't play anymore. So Karl Malone.
1: Yeah, that was kind of a weird deal. I'm here. Thanks for the call. Yeah, Karl Malone was very outspoken and a lot of people would say ignorant about that situation. Hindsight's 20/20, certainly. But yeah, good stuff there. Kurt Warner didn't come back. He got his ass cut in Packer camp as a camp arm, and then he found his way to the World League and whatnot. Like, it's kind of like you're really good. You're a Pro Bowler. You retire for like 2 years, and then you announce a comeback. People have to know who you are if you're going to have a comeback, right? Nobody knew who Kurt Warner was, and that is, we're going to get to the greatest underdog Super Bowl champion of all time, the greatest show on turf, Rams. They were 150-1. Because I want to look at the Rams now and say, yeah, they're the favorite to win the Super Bowl. How many times has the favorite to win the Super Bowl won the Super Bowl? I have it, and it's pretty interesting. Let's keep it going. Let's get to Massachusetts. Hey, Rick. Up in Mass, you're up.
5: Johnny Ballgame, how about Teddy Ballgame? Ted Williams coming back after World War II, after years as a pilot, and played for a couple of years, and then he got called back for the Korean War, and was away a couple of years, and came back and still hit over 300 and averaged over 30 home runs a year. I think he was an all-time comeback.
1: The best ever, Rick in Massachusetts. That was a rare repeat in this segment. But yes, Ted Williams, we all said he missed damn near 3.5 years right in his prime. It's scary to think if you just gave him his average season, just give him his average year. And if he probably would have had a career year, he probably would have hit 400 one of those years too. Like, it's crazy. Just give him that and he's right up there with Babe Ruth. And then those accumulative stats. But, dude, he missed, like a big chunk of his career. Ted Williams, I think, is the greatest comeback ever. He was one of the best players in baseball. Went and fought in World War II. Well, well documented. If you haven't, PBS, Williams, it's great. Watch Ken Burns Baseball. Try to watch it, like, every year. Ben, have you watched that? Ken Burns Baseball, that documentary?
6: I haven't seen it yet.
1: You got to check that out, man, especially there's a lot of history with you being a D.C. sports fan and Walter Big Train Johnson and some really, really cool stories there. Yeah, all right. Keep it going, man. How about where are we at? Chad in Pittsburgh? Chad in Pittsburgh, you're up. Chad. Come on, don't be a typical Chad, Chad. Let's go. What you got? Chad, seriously, you are so living up to the Chad. Chad. Damn it, Chad. One more time. Chad, talk. Get this guy out of my face, Lodgie. I can't have any more Chads. Just kidding. That was fun, though. Chicago, Howard in Chicago. Please say something, Howard. Let's get this thing back on track. What you got in Chicago, Howard?
7: Four. Muhammad Ali, 3.5 years banned from fighting, comes back, wins the world championship. Number two, man that you may have forgotten about, Jack Nicklaus at 46, winning the Masters. Number three, Ted Williams, missing because of World War II, comes back, wins the batting title, arguably the greatest hitter ever. And the one that everyone's forgetting is Clint Malarchuk. Nearly dies, gets his jugular cut, comes back 10 days later and plays.
1: Howard, what line of work are you in?
7: Retired money manager.
1: Hell yeah, brother. Well, you just, what's a cheesy money joke? Well, you've just hit the bank account with that one, Howard, in Chicago. Appreciate you. But I do have a question, guys. Jack Nicklaus didn't come back. Did he quit golf and then return in 86 to win the Masters? No. Like, he came back from not winning a lot of Masters because he was older. I still think he's the oldest to win a major. Did Phil pass that? But for in 86, he was, what, 46? But that wasn't a comeback, was it? I don't know if he left golf. Like, Aaron Donald didn't play in and hasn't played in an NFL game since the playoffs in the 2023 season. They lost by 1 point to the Lions in that game. That's a comeback, dude. Patrick in New York. Do you have a comeback, Patrick? What you got?
8: Oh, Johnny Baseball, first-time caller. I don't know if this was mentioned yet, but I've been listening to you most of the night. February 9th, 1980, this mostly collegiate hockey team lost 10-3 to the Soviet Union and came back to knock them off in the Olympics.
1: That's badass. That's a pretty good one. It's creative, Patrick. No, no one has said that. Because you're right, and that's well-documented. Thank you for the call. Yeah, they got smoked in the garden. And then they did come back and beat them. Come back from getting smoked to win. 310-840-4910. I guess we could maybe throw that one in there a little bit. Peyton Lodge, do you have one? Are we forgetting something for you?
9: No. Because I'm not a fan of this squad. But, I mean, yeah, we are forgetting one thing. How about Patriots coming back to win Super Bowl to beat the Falcons? That was pretty amazing. They were down 28-3 at halftime.
1: Well, yeah, we're going deep down the definition of comeback, but that's brilliant, Peyton Lodge. No wonder your dad threw out the first pitch at the L.A. Angels game tonight, man. Well done. Yeah, he's right on that. I agree. That's a good one, too. I don't know, 310-840-4910. Get real creative with it. That, you know, 28-3, midway through the third quarter. I think they did like an X.

0: 49-10. How was that first pitch, Lodgie? By the way, you guys, Peyton Lodge is dead. Roger Lodge, the Roger Lodge, former host of that TV show Blind Date, late 90s, early 2000s, kind of a reality show. That's Peyton Lodge's pops. And he works for the Angels as a broadcaster. Fill in the rest there, Lodgie. What happened?
1: Well, yeah, I'll give you the full experience today, starting with, let's go to our seats, which are in the owner's suite from Mr. Artie Moreno.
0: Dang.
1: So we went in there first. Yeah, so we go in there. and then about 20 minutes before first pitch, or about a half hour, we go down the field. And my dad was like, you want to go play some catch? And I was catching him. So we played some catch. I haven't thrown a baseball since my last game a long time ago. So, it was definitely different for me. But my dad was warming up. I've never really seen someone getting ready for a first pitch and then throwing about 100 warm-up throws with me beforehand. So, yeah, he probably threw the ball to me back and forth about 100 times.
0: 310-840-4910, good one. I've thrown, this is embarrassing, but yeah, I've thrown out the first pitch for some minor league baseball, independent league baseball games, and I'll tell you this, Ben Strober, I suck every time, man, and I practice too, and I was athletic growing up.
2: You got
0: it's just like, because you want to throw off the mound, and then you don't practice on a mound, and they'll always tell you aim high, because you don't want to one-hop it. It's just, and then I'll be honest, the nerves get you. Even though when I do it, there's maybe 1,100 people in the damn stands, but there could be 10 people in the stands, and I don't think it matters. So shout out to Peyton for getting to have that experience. Pretty cool deal there, huh, Benny?
2: Oh, yeah. That's always was my dream growing up. I thought, like, when it was my birthday, when I was 5, that I could just throw out the first pitch of the Nats game. I thought that was something you could just do. But then I found out one day that you actually had to be, like, invited and important to get that special honor.
0: Ooh. Well, Ben, your career is just on the rise. You're one of the rising stars in this business, Ben Strober. So, hey, maybe one of those
2: days,
0: he can throw out the first pitch in a Nats game, and that is funny, too, and you guys are young, and I love both of you, but, Ben was 5 years old as a Nats fan. Oh, dang, man. Still remember the Expos. Good stuff. 310-840-4910. Wanted to move on to some NFL, maybe even some college. We had week zero, dude. College football games. Anything? Any overreaction takeaways on week zero and week one coming up? Got a lot of stuff we want to get to. Johnny Ballgame on Westwood One.
3: 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The pageantry, the pride, the passion. Will Arch Manning live up to the hype? And what will Lane Kiffin's first season at LSU look like? Tons of questions with answers coming fast. Westwood One Sports.
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13: Like the NFL even needs to, right? There's not enough great stuff to chew on. Fantasy drafts left and right. And just the season's here. We're done with the preseason. Thank you, finally. I will ask you, what's one thing you learned about your team throughout this preseason? You can hit us up on that, too. 310-840-4910. Johnny Ballgame here. But if you guys still want to keep this going, and you guys are blowing me away with these comeback stories, yes, there are diehard Aaron Donald fans today. Aaron Donald, he's their favorite player ever. They thought he was gone. He was gone 2 full years, and now he's back? You know how exciting that must be, the emotions that come through those fans? But that's not the only one. There's been so many comebacks and definitions of so many different comebacks in sports. They all bring those emotions out of us. And my God, we've taken 100 calls today. Just kidding, but a lot. Kyle in Chicago. Let's keep this going, dude. What do you want to do, Kyle? You got it.
0: Yeah, as far as greatest comebacks, I got a couple I'm willing to bet you haven't heard. Brian Banks, who was arrested for a crime he did not commit and went to prison, but was still able to make the Falcons practice squad at the age of 28. Then another one I'd like to list would be Reuben the Hurricane Carter, who went to prison as well for a crime he did not commit, managed to come out and get back into boxing. And then another one that I would list just to stick with it would be Mike Vick came back and was essentially the beta version of what Pat Mahomes was, with what Andy Reid was able to do to him for that 1 year. You saw Mike Vick at his absolute best.
13: I talked about that earlier, too. Yeah, with Andy Reid and Mike Vick, where he was kind of able to exhaust all that potential. And we were able to see how great Michael Vick's skill set could translate to in the NFL with his arm and his athleticism. 100% good call there, Kyle, in Chicago. Let's get back to Dallas. Let's go, Ernest. Hey, Ernest, you're in Dallas right now. You're on Westwood One. What you got, Ernest?
14: Hey, how you doing? I'd like to talk about the 1967 NFL championship game between the Cowboys and the Packers. The reason why that's so sentimental to me, my dad had always promised to take me to a football game. He was a diehard Packer fan. And he finally did. He took me to the NFL championship game in Green Bay. And we flew into Milwaukee that Saturday, and it was like 15 degrees. Well, the next day at the game, it was 10 degrees. Well, I specifically remember the Cowboys trailing at halftime 14-0. And in the third quarter, they took over the game. They led 17-14 throughout the whole second half with like about 32 seconds left in the game. And Bart Starr had the ball down at their own 29, and with like 32 seconds left on the clock with no timeouts, they drove the ball the length of the field, and with 2 seconds left, Bart Starr did a quarterback sneak and won the game. And my dad was so elated, he took a picture of that particular moment. And I still got that picture to this day.
13: Bet you do, man. And that'll be an heirloom in your family. Ernest in Dallas. Great story there. Are we going back to the ATL, Peyton Lodge? Let's get Ahmad in the ATL back on this show. In the ATL, I'm sorry. Ahmad, your first time up. Ahmad, what you got, bud?
15: What's going on?
16: What's up?
15: Long time listener, first time caller. A couple of ones that I was thinking about in baseball. Chris Sale was left for dead. People thought his career was over. And all he did in Atlanta was win a Cy Young, and he's the ace of one of the best teams in baseball. People forget about Hamilton. Remember Josh Hamilton, who was out for drugs and had an issue and then came back and put up almost MVP-type numbers with the Rangers?
13: Good one. 100%. He was terrific. He was sensational. He was a rock star at that home run derby. Good one. I think I know where you're going next, but go for it there, Ahmad.
15: Well, the next one I was thinking about, I'm not sure if it's said or not, was Alex Smith. Remember him from, he got that big leg injury. People thought his career was over, and he came back
13: with
15: the Chiefs and Hall of Fame career. I mean, Patrick Mahomes kind of shortened it a little bit, but he was doing great until Mahomes came in town, but he was supposed to be done with football.
13: 100%. That injury with Washington, and he almost lost his leg. He almost lost his life. There's an excellent ESPN documentary on that story. Love Alex Smith. Just a great dude, too. I want to throw in this. You got me down this rabbit hole. Hey, guys, remember Rick Ankiel? He was a pitcher, and he had the worst case of the yips in baseball. Peyton Lodge, your dad will remember this guy, Rick Ankiel. And then he got sent back down to the minors, and he came back as an outfielder for the Cardinals. And I don't know, did he make an all-star team? Maybe, but that was an amazing comeback too. I believe that's how it went. He was a pitcher, and then he could not pitch. Whatever happened, it was psychological, and then he switched and became an outfielder and was terrific. Let's get to Arizona. Wish I was in Arizona right now. George in Arizona, you're up on Westwood One. What you got, bud?
16: What's up, brother? First time calling in, but I listen to you all the time. Hey, I know this might be weird, but Lance Armstrong, he got lung, brain, and testicular cancer all at the same time, and he came back and won the Tour de France 5 times. Now, I know everyone's going to say doping and all that stuff, but he still did that. It's a pretty good comeback when he was just a professional cycler before, got all those, got cancer in 3 different ways and came back and won. Like, that's a pretty big deal, man. Sorry.
13: That's a really good one, too. Great stuff. 310-840-4910. Appreciate it. We're just talking comebacks, man. And which one do you remember? A couple of them have been repeats and whatnot, but we got Mike in Pittsburgh who's now wants to get in on this, too. What's up, Mike in Pittsburgh?
17: Hey, good evening. You know, this topic is getting so much traction because nothing is more inspirational than a comeback, and that's why it's in such a core. And there's really no one more inspirational to me in the comeback than Mario Lemieux. Did it not once, but twice. He had Hodgkin's lymphoma in 1993. He came back and played hockey like hours after getting radiation treatment. Philadelphia, get this, Philadelphia gives him a standing ovation to an opposing player out of the respect. Had a phenomenal year in 93. He had like 2 points a game. Then he retires again because of back problems. Has a second comeback in the year 2000 at a much older age. Also wills that team into the playoffs. They went around. He almost won the Hart Trophy at age like 38. Just an incredible guy. And in that second comeback, not only did he come back for himself, he was the owner of the team. He bought the team out of bankruptcy to keep them in Pittsburgh. He comes back as the owner, literally the team on his back as an owner playing. That'd be like if Brady comes back, you know, this year to play with the Raiders. It's just an unbelievable story. The only player owner that I can think of, if you have a player owner, I would love to hear that. Then he was also elite at that level. So Mario Lemieux by far is my best comeback.
13: That is such a good one too. We talked about that earlier and I was surprised it took us 2.5-3 hours to mention that. Not only that, because you guys, he's what, a Mount Rushmore player in his sport or close to it. You know, I grew up in a time where I got the tail end of Gretzky. Mario Lemieux was the greatest hockey player on this planet, like the first 10 years of me playing NHL hockey on my Sega Genesis. Like, and then he came back, saved the team, bought the damn team, and was good again. And he was out almost 4 full years. Lemieux, I think, was out 3.5. That's up there with the great comebacks in sports history that we're talking about tonight. Niagara Falls, you just have a girlfriend in Niagara Falls. Cleveland, you're up in Niagara Falls. What you got, Cleveland?
18: Well, I know you started this comeback from the Aaron Donald story. I was going to say Mario Lemieux as well because that was a good one. But in the same vein of Aaron Donald coming back, Pujols coming back for, I think, the Cardinals, that was a good one. The one I really like is George Foreman. He came back after being away from boxing for like 20 years and then won a championship. He was at the top of the heap after a 20-year hiatus. I thought that was a pretty good comeback as far as coming back and being a champion.
13: George Foreman is like, honestly, my number two. Thanks for the call. I think Ted Williams is number one, what he was doing in World War II, and look at the season he had when he came back. But I think he's like, George Foreman is my number two. He was out of boxing for 10 years, and he came back and he was completely different. He was fat, and he was funny, and he was colorful and nice. And the George Foreman before that you see in the 70s was the antithesis of all of that. And he came back in a really good era of heavyweight boxing, one of the best. And he fought them all. Foreman didn't dodge anybody. He fought Holyfield. He fought Bo. I imagine he fought Lennox Lewis. He would have fought Tyson, but Tyson was in prison. He didn't sit in rounds. Remember, he would just stand up. He had big George Foreman, and he beat Michael Moore and won the heavyweight championship. And he was like, what, 47? No way. That's one of the great comebacks, period. Not even close there. We've been talking about Foreman a little earlier, too. That was a good one. Nice job, Cleveland. What about Columbus, Ohio? You got John in Columbus, Ohio. What's yours, John?
19: Hey, Johnny. How you doing, brother?
13: Excellent, brother. Love it. Comebacks.
19: Well, I don't know if you really consider this a comeback as much as, you know, I was want to talk about Roger Staubach in the NFL or before the NFL. He played for Navy. Then he went to the service, and I think for 4 years did his service job, and then he went to the NFL. And to me, I'm an old guy, but to me, he was one of the, you know, best quarterbacks that I saw in that era. So, you know, there's been so many good calls. It's hard to top that, any of the calls. But I don't even know his stats. But I know the Cowboys usually play on Thanksgiving Day a lot. And so, to me,
13: who?
19: He's just one that Roger Staubach.
13: Oh, yeah. Oh, gotcha. Yeah.
19: Roger
13: Captain
19: Staubach.
13: Comeback. Yeah. Captain
19: yeah,
13: Comeback.
19: Roger the Dodger. Yeah, but
13: I get where you're going with that.
19: Yes. Yeah, so
13: true. Thank
19: me.
13: True. True.
19: But, you know, there's so many good comeback stories that I don't know if he's in that category or not. But to me, it's
13: well,
19: because I didn't watch a football.
13: Here's my take. Thanks for the call, John. Sorry, we're talking over each other. That was awkward. Sorry about that. It's probably my fault. But Roger Staubach, I know he like came back. He was in the Navy, but he didn't play in the NFL and then leave the NFL when he was a star, go to the Navy, and then come back to the NFL. Roger Staubach left Navy, went to service, served his, and then went to the Cowboys. So I don't really know the comeback. I mean, he came back to football after 4 years or whatever in the military. Okay, I get it. But he was still an NFL rookie when he was an NFL rookie. Like, Aaron Donald sat 2 full years, man. And now he's back. Let's get back to California. Hey, Ryan. California, you're up. You're up, bud. What you got?
20: Hey, what's up, man? Have we talked about Adrian Peterson yet? When he
13: yes.
20: injured his knee and came back? Okay. Him, by far, one of the best, in my opinion, sports injuries and coming back and just being an absolute beast on the field. And two would be how I fell in love with football would be the miracle in Meadowlands. And I'm talking about the 2010 one. But that one made me fall in love with football, and that was by far one of the best sports comeback games ever.
13: Yeah, that was a fun one. Yeah, comebacks come in all shapes and sizes for a sports fan, right, guys? You just the word comeback, when I say, you know, Aaron Donald's coming back. Cool, we got it. He's going to be terrific. The Rams are the Super Bowl favorite. They were before it. Now they certainly are as well. And that's just what we're doing. And that's how it's going to be. And Aaron Donald is coming back. But I just wanted to think, like, okay, well, where? What's this make you feel like? What comebacks do you to pop into your head? And we're getting great ones, but some people think of, like, you think of a comeback and you think of it being a game. Tom Brady in the Super Bowl. That's the cool thing about sports. I say it all the time. Like, there's just so many different avenues and branches off that tree that you just keep them coming. Let's go to Miami. We were just in California. Now let's get to stinking South Beach and bring Mario in South Beach on the show and see what he has. Mario, bring it, dude.
21: What's good, brother? Thank you, brother. Thank you for having me, man. Long-time listener. Great show, as always.
13: Thanks, brother.
21: I can't believe nobody has said Drew Brees.
13: Oh.
21: Drew Brees one of the best comeback careers, and everything that was attached to that comeback when they wrote him off, 20% chance of coming back as a quarterback. The doctors wrote him off, and then the hurricane, and then Gleason, and the blocked punt, and everything attached to Breeze. I think, man, that he's got to be up there. Do you put him at least top 10 last 50 years as a comeback as an athlete? Just because of the hurricane attached to it and everything?
13: Well, Mario in Miami, thank you for the call. I mean, I guess you throw in the outcome of Hurricane Katrina, but let's just talk about the comeback. And I remember how stupid it was. It was week 17. It was a meaningless game. Drew Brees was a free agent at the end of the game, and he had a nasty shoulder injury. It was like the worst timing of an injury ever, if you guys remember that. And Drew Brees already didn't have a strong arm to begin with. That wasn't his deal. Drew Brees is an operator, right? He has the answers to the test. He doesn't have the strongest arm in the league. No, but it didn't matter. But yeah, Drew Brees, that's a good one, because he came back from that shoulder injury and you just didn't really know. Like, even like Sean Payton was like, I mean, he even says it. There were reservations. He was worried. He wasn't sure it was going to work. That's a really good one. Nice job, Mario. Drew Brees, that's a heck of a comeback he had. Corey in Baltimore, what say you? What you got?
1: Yeah, that Drew Brees one is a good one, man. They beat my Colts in the Super Bowl, man. I was hurt about that. That's a good one, though.
13: Yeah.
1: What about did anybody mention the silverback gorilla Trent Williams? How I watched him, missed all them lesions that was in his, them cancerous lesions that was in his head, and he came back.
13: It was Trent Williams out for a while and came back. Is that where you're going? That's escaping me, but
1: they missed them cancerous lesions that was in his head. He played like that half a season. Still had them cancerous lesions that was in his head. Yeah, Trent Williams, silverback gorilla.
13: I love Trent Williams. That's one of the best left tackles I've ever seen. That's a good comeback there too. Nice job, Corey in Baltimore. Back to San Diego. You have a good one, Corey in Baltimore. We go to Baltimore. Now we're back in San Diego. Beautiful. Joe, San Diego, are you talking comebacks?
5: How's it going, man?
13: Which one's it's going great? Which comeback sticks out to you, man?
5: Well, number one, the George Foreman, you can't beat George Foreman. But I'm going to go on a different avenue in boxing. This guy got written off when he lost to Sugar Ray Leonard, the no-boss fight. He lost two journeymen after that. Everybody says he's washed up. I'm referring to Roberto Duran. He came back and won two world titles, once as a middleweight against, he beat Davey Moore as a junior middleweight champion. Then he came back and beat Iram Barkley. And Sugar Ray Leonard wouldn't give him a rematch after he gave him an immediate rematch after he took the title from Sugar Ray Leonard. Leonard did give him a rematch for 9 years. Took him 9 years, and Duran was already like 37 years old. So Duran accomplished more as a boxer in my lifetime, winning three different weight class titles when he's a natural lightweight. So to me, they wrote him off. They didn't think he was going to win anything else after that. So my hat's off to Roberto Duran.
13: Okay, good stuff for Roberto Duran. I don't like the insinuation that Sugar Ray dodged people. Sugar Ray fought everybody. Sugar Ray Leonard, he took on all comers. You cannot say Sugar Ray dodged for whatever reason. He was busy fighting Thomas Hearns, what, six times? He was busy beating Marvelous Marvin Hagler. That was the comeback we needed. Hagler never fought again after losing that decision to Sugar Ray. One of the great fights ever, guys. And still to this day, one of those fights where you can make almost just as good a case that Hagler won it than Sugar Ray. I go back and watch that fight like every 5-10 years. It's one of my favorites ever. What they call it, the super fight. Hagler versus Leonard. But that was, I mean, is there a better era of middleweights? Maybe with the De La Hoya era. Talk about another fighter who took on all comers. Oscar did. Didn't beat them all, but he took them on. I have mad respect for those boxers and dodge people. But that era, the 80s middleweights, Sugar Ray Leonard, Thomas the Hitman, Hearns, Motor City Cobra, Roberto Duran, and Marvelous Marvin Hagler. It's a great era. I'm Johnny Ballgame. It's Westwood One. Download the Westwood One Sports app.
2: 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Then, the Rams and 49ers go in the NFL's first regular season game from Australia. 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
1: Oh, just a little Wu-Tang Monday morning. That's about it. Love it. Appreciate everybody. Another reminder, this is my second to last shift as the late Sunday, early morning guy on Westwood One Sports Network. Ah, it's my second to last shift. Last week will be the last time I do this one. You can still catch me on Westwood One. They moved me up a little bit on Sunday. Still the same day, but I'll be going, I believe, the time, what is it, 5 to 8, I think, p.m. Eastern time. So, I don't know what they're doing with this slot or who's getting it. They don't tell me that. I'm the low guy on the totem pole here anyway. Late Sunday night guy, but... So you'll still catch me. They're just going to move me up a little bit. So we got tonight, this morning, and then next week, and we're going to kick some ass with that. CBass, 310-840-4910. College football. I'm a huge college football guy, and I'll be, I don't like the way college football is run right now. And I get it. Well, more people are watching than ever. Look at these ratings. All this, everyone. I don't want it. And okay, yeah, all these yahoos are watching now. Okay, fine. That doesn't mean it's better. That's like rooting for Walmart to come into a small town and put everybody else out of business. Yeah! Yeah! Kick him in the ass! Put him out! Right? Essentially, that's what we're playing with in college football, because that's what the big schools have done. They just came into town and they put a lot of these other teams that used to be able to compete at a much higher level than they can now. They kind of took them out of business. So I don't like that. And the ratings and the revenue, I'm a fan. And I'm a talk show host. I don't care about revenue. It honestly, I don't watch the sport more because I know that the Big Ten has this television revenue deal. That doesn't excite me. I want football. And I watched week zero this weekend, like many of you did too. I'm a big G6 guy. I work in Boise, Idaho, Monday through Friday on KTIK. So I cover, albeit Boise State press conferences later this day. Boise State at Oregon this week. I think Oregon's going to hammer face them. But that's the era we're in now. And I'm getting off on a rant here that I don't. Let me just back it up a little bit with the world of college football that I'm having a hard time with. And that's it's truly a name on the front of the jersey era now. If you love your team, that's awesome, and you're rooting for your team. But to keep track of the players and where they've came from, it's almost tiring. Like, I pride myself on college football. I know, you know, this guy's a junior. Oh, he did this as a freshman. Now every roster is so different. Like, I can't keep up. Part of the reason I love college football is I know the stories on the kids. I've watched them. I followed them in this league. And now there's all these new moving parts. It's hard to keep up. Oh, this guy's a transfer from here. Oh, yeah, but before then, he was a transfer at that school. Oh, yeah, I remember him at that school, but I don't remember him the year in between. And it's just like, it's like every week, it's like, okay, you better just root for the team. You know, you're a Penn State fan. You're just rooting for your team or whatever the team is. You don't necessarily follow the players anymore. And the ones you do love will most likely be gone anyway. So that's what's hard for me with this world of college football we're in. 310-840-4910. Johnny Ballgame, it's Westwood One Sports Night. Got Ben Strober producing. Peyton Lodge running the board. Let's check in with them when we come back as well. 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

0: Lita Wu. Pain Lodge on the board. Ben Strober producing. I'm Johnny Ballgame. Appreciate everybody. So, yeah, I expect Aaron Donald to be Aaron Donald. I expect him to be an all-pro. I expect him to be a complete and total badass. And I expect the Rams, I guess, to eat, contend and be right there in the mix. Probably, yes, the Super Bowl favorites. No one's going to be surprised when the Rams, if the Rams win the Super Bowl. Not one person. Nope, they're the favorite. They were the favorite before this. So, I mean, you're going to hear everybody talk about it, and I get it, and I want to hear their opinion, too, on this network. Can't wait. But we're kind of going in another direction with it. You know, the emotion of when a star comes back from whatever they come back from. And that's up to your own interpretation. For me, it was kind of coming back from retirement. We've seen that a lot in sports. In Aaron Donald's case, two full seasons. One full year, like Rob Gronkowski. Gronk sat out a year, came back, won a Super Bowl. But two full years or more. That's what really, to me, is impressive. So, I mean, Aaron Donald's going to be great. But what emotions do you have as a sports fan when one of your guys comes back? Or just when somebody comes back, just as a sports fan? And we've got so many of them. I think it's Ted Williams has to have the greatest comeback in sports history, losing better part of three seasons to the war right in his prime. George Foreman, unreal comeback. But there's so many others, too. And that's why we've been hot on the calls into the morning, and we'll continue to do so. 310-840-4910. Let's get to Virginia. We got Steve in Virginia. What you got?
1: Yeah, have you guys talked about Doug Williams yet?
0: Okay.
1: Have you talked about Doug Williams, quarterback of the Redskins back in 87?
0: Yeah, I love Doug Williams. I don't know what he came back from when he was.
1: So he had started at Tampa Bay for a number of years, and then he dropped out of the NFL for 3 years. I think he was in the USFL. Then came back to the NFL. I think he was with the Redskins, didn't start any games. In 87, he just started two games. There were two other quarterbacks who started more games than him. But then he got thrown into the playoffs, did well, and then had an MVP Super Bowl, throwing four touchdowns in one quarter. And this is basically after taking a break of 3 years of the NFL and 2 years of very little
0: 100%.
1: Playing.
0: 100%. Good call, Stephen, Virginia. Well familiar with the Doug Williams story, and I love it. But maybe I'm wrong on this part, but I thought Doug Williams was one of the NFL players at the time, and there was a lot of them, who went to the USFL for more money. And that's why he left. And he came back to the NFL because the USFL folded. But, I mean, I guess, comebacks are coming in all shapes and sizes. But it was a hell of a comeback, you're right, from being Jay Schrader's backup. Joe Gibbs just has a kind of a gut feeling on it. It was the strike year, 87, so everything was out of whack. That Washington team was, what, 8-7? No. Were they? This is crazy. Anyway, terrific story with Doug Williams, and yeah, that's a good comeback, too. 310-840-4910. And there's a lot of them, and not all of them are good. That's what's great about it. I mean, Muhammad Ali, gone 2 years. I'm talking the second time. Returns at 38. And just, you can't watch. Please, if you love the greatest, never put on the Larry Holmes fight. It's just bad. Bad, bad, bad. So that was a rough one. He needed the money. And I get that for boxers. That's why I almost give the boxer a pass if you fail on the comeback. Because we all just kind of know, you live the life of a prize fighter at that level. And when you stop fighting, but you still live that life, all of a sudden you're like, dude, I need to make some more money. And we've seen a lot of those boxing comebacks. You know, Jordan has two. The first one, absolutely spectacular, and I think that's a legit comeback. He gave up basketball. He retired to pursue another line of work. Did so for over a year, was fully invested. Michael Jordan wasn't working out on the basketball court when he was trying to do the baseball thing. Maybe a run here or there, but he wasn't into it. He was playing baseball. He had a new line of work, like I said. Does that for what, a year and a half? Misses in the NBA for a full year and then a half of another season? That big game on NBC, I remember, had to pack up shop and they had to get to Market Square Arena because it just so happened to be the Bulls' first game back was in Indiana. It was spectacular, right in the height of the Reggie Miller years. But yeah, Michael's first comeback should be mentioned more. But it's almost like you want to look at the second comeback and be like, yeah, the Wizards, yeah, they're there. But look at the Michael first comeback. Best player on earth, and it's not even close when he hangs it up in the fall of 93. Still remember the press conference. Damn, that was a big story. Hangs it up, retires, and then comes back, a year and a half, 2 years later, like I said, wins three straight championships, another MVP, and truly just does cement himself, no question about it, the best player ever. Championship belt forever. That was Michael's first comeback. You could argue that the second three-peat, that Michael, because maybe he was more refined and he still had enough athleticism, that the second three-peat Michael was the better basketball player than the first three-peat Michael. I would listen to both sides of that argument because, you know, they're both damn near the best player ever. Take your pick which one you'd rather have. They're both going to be the best player ever. I get it. But it just felt like that second three-peat, like I could almost say Michael came back and he was better. And maybe you could say that about Foreman. I think you could say that about Ted Williams post-World War II. And I think that's a big part of this equation we're talking. Like, was the comeback, were you better? Like, that'd be like Aaron Donald coming back, guys, and winning Defensive Player of the Year. Like, I think he's going to be an All-Pro, but I don't think he's going to win Defensive Player of the Year. No, I'm not going to say that. 310-840-9410. Who we got? Okay, how about Mr. Realistic? And he's on the line from Springfield, Massachusetts. One of what, 17? 23 Springfields in this country, Mr. Realistic. What you got, man?
2: Yeah, they have Illinois, but they let anyone live in Springfield, so that's why I moved here. No standards. So,
0: hey, what anyone, you got, bud?
2: Did anyone mention Vinny Pazienza,
0: the fighter?
2: Yeah, that broke his neck and came back.
0: Yes. No, yeah. You're the first. Fill us in. Good one.
2: No, yeah. Well, they said he'd never box again. They weren't even sure whether he'd live a normal life. And he worked his tail off and went back to boxing. Won quite a few fights after that. Amazing that he could even take a punch. You know, they were worried about his neck breaking again. And I noticed some of the people, you know, sometimes people misunderstand the question. It reminds me of the beauty pageant question that he asked, what's your idea of the perfect date? And one of the pageant contestants said, June 20th. It's not too hot, not too cold. And women were mad at her because that was their answer. Okay, thank you. Have a good night.
0: Good stuff, man. Appreciate the call. 310-840-4910. Love callers with stories. Let's get to Milwaukee. What's going on early morning in Milwaukee? Big Tom checking in. Tom in Milwaukee, what do you know? What do you say?
3: Hey, I don't want to age myself, but one of the greatest comebacks in sports history was Ben Hogan. He won the 1950 U.S. Open. 16 months after a head-on collision with a Greyhound bus. And 3 years later, won three major championships in one season and a total of six majors after the accident. Ben Hogan.
0: That's a really good one. We've heard that earlier, but bring it again. That's fine. We can do repeats. Tom in Milwaukee. I wasn't super familiar with that one, but just, yeah, you heard Tom in Milwaukee there. Yeah, that's a pretty good comeback. Check in with Ben Strober, producer. Ben, what are you hearing tonight? Where are you feeling this? We've had, what, 50 calls? I don't know.
4: I don't think anybody's brought up Peyton Manning, and I know he didn't step away or anything like that, but he missed an entire season with the neck issues. Then he goes to Denver as a 35-year-old, I think, and nearly as an MVP season. Then he has 55 touchdowns the year after that. Then he wins a Super Bowl 4 years later. Pretty crazy, honestly.
0: Ooh, good one. Ben Strober, ladies and gentlemen. Yeah, Peyton Manning missed a whole year. And the Colts were able to tank very well, I might add, and get Andrew Luck. And, I mean, they cut Peyton Manning. That's what's crazy. They released him. He was fired. He was cut. And the Denver, there was some risk there. Like, I think there was more risk with Manning than there was with Drew Brees, only because of the expectations. Manning was already a legend. When he had that neck situation, Drew Brees had not approached even legendary status. Drew Brees in San Diego was good at the end. Drew Brees in New Orleans was great. It was a big difference there. But with Peyton to have that year, guys, 5,000 yards in 50 teeters. He had four receivers. I remember fantasy owners. He had four receivers have 10-plus touchdowns. Wes Welker, Eric Decker, Demaryius Thomas, rest in peace, and Julius Thomas, the tight end who played basketball at Portland State. I had him that year, fellas. I was on that. Always get Peyton's tight end in fantasy. Always. Dallas Clark, all those years. Anyway, but that was a great comeback, too. Peyton Manning coming back, and it was like Peyton Manning was so good the Denver years up until the last year where he was on fumes and bless his heart, still won the Super Bowl, couldn't drive the ball anymore. But yeah, Peyton Manning in Denver was so good that it's almost like I forgot, kind of out of sight, out of mind, that he missed an entire season in Peyton Manning's career. He went to two Super Bowls in 4 years in Denver. Probably would have went to another one if the defensive back could have judged a ball better, right? Like, if he would not have come back from that neck situation and Peyton Manning would have ended as a Colt, think how differently we'd look at him. I mean, maybe not a ton. He'd still be an absolute legend, but man, he was able to go to Denver and have another MVP season, maybe two, go to two more Super Bowls, like, and became a Mount Rushmore guy, potentially. Back to America's hat, Toronto. Allen in Toronto, you're up. Johnny Ballgame, what you got?
5: Ted Lindsay came back in 1964, retired in 1960. He came back after a 4-year retirement at the advanced age of 39. He was 35 when he retired. And I recall him saying at the outset, he says, I'm not going to fool around wasting Detroit Red Wings time if I can come back and help the team, I'll stick around. If not, I'm going to pack it up right away immediately. And he played every single game. He played, he only missed one game in the 64-65 season, and he scored 14 goals. 14 goals was a lot way back then, and he helped Detroit to a first-place finish. They only they lost in the semifinals to Chicago, but at least he got them in.

0: surprising for patients back then. And he said that even though I'm rusty and my timing is off, I'm sluggish, he said, well, you never lose your touch. And he didn't lose his touch either. He was a great teammate. He was there for leadership purposes. And he came back at age 39
1: that's
0: after
1: a good
0: 4-year retirement.
1: Thanks for the call. Good one, Alan in Toronto. That was, you know, when you're gone for 4 years and you can come back, that's why, like, Philip Rivers more than is just invited to my combine on this to give him a look. Philip Rivers was gone. He played in COVID, the 2020 season. Then he comes back, what, 3 quarters into a season? First game in Seattle? Against the dark side? They almost won that game. Seattle only, they didn't even score. They went on 6 field goals. Philip Rivers almost got a win. But just for him to, I mean, he wasn't playing. He was coaching. He didn't look in shape. He looked like I was watching old clips of freaking Sonny Jurgensen having like a belly out there, throwing it behind his back. Rest in peace. That's what it felt like, man. Like, Philip Rivers, that needs to be. I mean, that was a hell of a comeback. That was like a real-life version of Stan Ross, Bernie Mac, Mr. 3000, that movie. It's like a real-life version of it. He comes back to whatever he needs to do, but he started 3 games. That was a hell of a comeback there. 310-840-4910. Aaron Donald, does anybody out there expect a non-Pro Bowl, all-pro caliber Aaron Donald? Is there anybody that's like, oh, he's probably not going to be good? There can't be. I mean, this is not, in my opinion, anywhere close to like, okay, Reggie White retires after the 98 season. Stays retired entirely for 1999. Greatest show on turf year. Reggie White retired. Then the following year, he comes back with the Carolina Panthers. This is one of those weird things where you're like, wait, who played where? But yeah, Reggie White's final season, he was a Carolina Panther. And he had a career low 5.5 sacks. And guys, I don't use this lightly because for me, in my lifetime, the greatest, certainly interior, but I'll just say the greatest defensive lineman, most dominating, I think I've ever seen are Reggie White and Aaron Donald. Those are my two best. If I could pick 2 defensive linemen, that's it. Reggie White and Aaron Donald. The strength is the difference. I mean, they could move a 325-pound man with one arm and just thighs and ass strength. It's amazing. It's amazing. But so that I don't throw Reggie White's name out there. He's the minister. He's the best. But I think Aaron Donald, I don't think he's going to have a career low in stuff. Maybe. That was Reggie White's worst year. 5.5. Nowadays, if you can be a situational pass rusher, getting 5.5 sacks a year, you're going to get $8 million from somebody. Ben Strober. How you feeling about the Commanders, Ben? I asked this earlier. Preseason's over. Thanks. What's one thing you think you learned about your team during the preseason? Ben Strober, Washington Commanders, do you have one?
2: They had a horrible plan all offseason at center, and I think it's very severely going to impact their season. They have brutal issues on the offensive line, and they lost their best left tackle, so that always hurts a lot.
1: Yeah, to be honest, I'm not hearing a lot of good things in our nation's capital on the Commanders. It feels like that NFC Championship appearance, that feels like it was 6 years ago, not 2. And it's tough, I get it. Like, your team, especially with the Commanders, they hadn't been to one since 91. And now the Cowboys are wearing that crown, longest drought of an NFC Championship game appearance. But when you get to kind of one out of the blue like they did, you think it's going to last and you want to hold on to it, and it's hard. It's so hard to keep it going in that league. And just

0: It's so hard in that league just to be good two straight years, let alone like contend for a Super Bowl two straight years. It's hard to be good. The injury bug hits, bad schedule, whatever the hell happens, and you're like, okay, 9-8, 8-9, with not really any chance to win a Super Bowl. And that's a good season for some fans. 310-8404-4910. I'm Johnny Ballgame. It's Westwood One Sports Night, guys. 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
4: Hi, I'm Barbara, and I work for Social Services. On our lobby wall, there's a picture of this kid I used to work with. She's all of 17 years old, and she's on one of those missing posters. Unfortunately, that happens to a lot of our kids who don't have somebody to step up for them. 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

0: I don't know if this surprises you or not, but not very often does the team with the best odds to win the Super Bowl win the Super Bowl. Probably doesn't surprise you. I mean, you don't play the ponies. The favorite doesn't win every race. No way. Some of them. But, I mean, I looked at this earlier, just kind of where the Rams fit in, because clearly they're the Super Bowl favorite. I don't know if you would say it's Super Bowl or bust. Like, if the Rams don't win the Super Bowl this year, is that a bad year? I don't know if you'd go there. They didn't go to the Super Bowl last year. So we'll see. And by the way, the Rams and the Seahawks, they don't play until week 16. And then they play week 18. That's crazy that they said no to those heavyweight title fights, at least somewhere in the middle of the season. Have those teams play week 11 like they did last year. And then, I mean, that's silly to me. But anyway, so those two teams, I think it's one of those two right now in the NFC for me. They don't play till they don't play for 4 months. That's crazy. But if you look back at the teams that actually did do it, like Mahomes had a year, they were the preseason favorite. They won it. Thomas Edward Patrick Brady Jr. did it twice. Peyton Manning did it. I mean, this doesn't surprise anybody. The 93 Cowboys did it. And Joe Montana, I think, did it twice, 88 and 89. The Niners were the preseason favorite, and they won the Super Bowl. It doesn't happen all that often. Let's get back to the calls, 310-840-4910 to Louisville. Jim in Louisville.
1: Hey, Johnny,
0: what you got?
1: Johnny, how you doing, buddy? Hey, good show, man. Listen, Reggie was the beast for real, but when I was growing up, when I was really watching football as a kid, you know, the big guy for me was Alan Page. And he was just a beast. And he talk about
0: hell
1: taking
0: yeah.
1: on guys that was like, you know, 6'6", 6'7", 350 plus. He that was no problem for him, especially when you pissed him off. You know, and Jim Marshall, who it's a shame that he's not in the Hall of Fame, really.
0: Hey, can I add? Yeah, hey Jim, can I add Carl Eller to this conversation, please? There's been two defensive players in NFL history to win the AP League MVP. Two, Lawrence Taylor and Carl Eller, I believe. Look that up. So the Purple People Eaters, great stuff there, Jim in Louisville. 310-840-4910. So it doesn't happen all that often. But I think everybody is expecting Aaron Donald to play at close to an Aaron Donald level. Yes. And he's got Bruce Smith next to him now. I mean, Myles Garrett, if you grew up my era, 80s, 90s, remember Bruce Smith every year. That's Myles Garrett. And now he's got Bruce Smith playing with Reggie White. It could be very scary. And the Rams could be the next team on that list. Doesn't happen all that often, but I think there's a common denominator with the teams that have done it, right? Let's say Montana, Manning, Brady, Mahomes, Aikman. I mean, it's like you have to be like a legendary, have like a legendary quarterback to be able to get that done. And the Rams have Matt Stafford, who's pretty damn good. Pretty damn close. Certainly legendary quarterback. Yeah. 310-840-4910. Comebacks. The one that we had earlier, because a couple of you guys were just terrific. Like, I hadn't even come close to thinking about it. But one that I should have mentioned, I should have thought about. I didn't mention, but I wish I would have thought about it. Vincent Edward Jackson was the Bo Jackson baseball comeback. Artificial hip and played in the bigs. Had a stint there at the end with the California Angels at the time. Like a couple hundred at bats. You know, a few bombs here and there. But that, to me, like, that's up there with, I mean, he came back from that injury. Like, Bo Jackson, think about this. He did not play baseball in 1992 at all. And then in 1993, he comes back like halfway through the season, too. That's up there. I mean, he was gone significant. And then just the injury, right? He had to play on an artificial hip. Like, I seriously doubt anybody has done that, even close to that, since. And I do love the guy who called in earlier. You remember this one, Ben? And he said it was a pitcher, and he came back from Tommy John surgery. Do you remember that one?
2: Yeah, it only happens to like 50 pitchers every year now.
0: High school kids are having it.
2: It's a rite of passage. It's a rite of passage for becoming a pro pitcher now. I think if you draft a pitcher out of high school, you have to assume that they're going to get Tommy John before they reach the bigs.
0: Yeah, totally. Like, so, but I think if you said greatest comebacks, I'm just going to say Tommy John, the person, the player. I think Tommy John, if you're going to say anybody had a comeback because they came back from Tommy John surgery, it has to be Tommy John, because it hadn't happened before. And now, like you said, you know, high school kids have it, like, you know, I mean, the 50 big leaguers have it a year. So some really good stuff on that, guys. 310-840-4910. Talking these amazing comebacks. There's a lot of them. Want to finish strong, which we will, in college football. Damn it. I expected a little more from a varsity letterman. Download the Westwood One app.
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1: All righty, Monday morning. This is our second to last late Sunday, early morning shift on Westwood One Sports Night. Next week, we'll throw a huge party. That'll be our last one. And then we move up in Sunday to the day. Or during the day, I should say. What is it? 5 to 8 Eastern. So be sure to catch us on Westwood One Sports during those times. Johnny, ball game 310-840-4910. College football. Dang it. I want to love you like I always have, but you just, it's tough. And like I said, I expected a little more from a varsity letterman. So I want to get to you in a second, college football, but the story of the night and into the morning, the Aaron Donald comeback and just kind of picking your brain and asking for your emotions, because there's so many, there's countless types of sports comebacks. A great sports comeback, right? There's so many of them. So I love listening to yours. Let's get to Maryland. Hugo in Maryland. What you got, bud? Oh, 310-840-4910. Anyway, Hugo in Maryland. I'm being told my ear dropped. Cool. Here's where I'm frustrated with college football. In Strober, Lodgy, I want your opinion on this too, because you guys come from a different era. You said we're different in age, and you don't remember a lot of the stuff that college football used to have. So I can't wait for your opinion on this. I mean, hell, you guys were, what, in high school when NIL was introduced? Yeah, right? Something like that? Close to it? Yeah. Think about that. These are NIL babies, these kids. I love it. Week one, college football. College game day, what's LSU? It's going to be terrific. Love the pageantry. Put away the crap of the offseason. Worst offseason in sports is college football. It's grimy and slimy. Actually, it might be college basketball. Worst offseasons. But I'm looking at this, and just from the AP top 25, which I don't put a ton of stock into, but what else are you going to look at, you know? So, not one top 25 matchup week one. Isn't that kind of embarrassing for college football? I mean, this is the non-con. You have a playoff now. If you're in the Big or the SEC, basically finish in the top four of that league, and you're going to the dance every year. Like, the narrative was, oh, we're going to do this tournament, and then all of a sudden losses aren't going to matter as much. So you're going to see these juicy non-con matchups, and you have a lot of them, but none week one. Okay, Clemson, LSU. Dabo isn't even ranked. I know. Clemson's not ranked. That's the best matchup. And then what? Boise State at Oregon? They might get crushed. So, very, very disappointing on my college football Saturday. Very, very disappointing. I think there was, correct me if I'm wrong, I think there's one on Sunday before Labor Day. There's one, I think it's Louisville. There we go again. Louisville versus Ole Miss. And you have to wait till Sunday. You get one. Like the whole college football Saturday, week one. Not one ranked matchup. It's kind of weird. I think my call, I think coaches, when you're not giving these guys a preseason and they have like 70 new players, they don't want to fight that early. They don't want to tussle there. They don't know what they have. And there's no preseason, which is silly. I think it's Mickey Mouse that college football doesn't have one preseason game. Have it 2 weeks before week one. 2 weeks before week zero or whatever. And if you want to schedule a preseason game, you can. Great. Hell, College Game Day would probably show up. You could schedule up. You could schedule down. Whatever. If you had that, you might see better week one matchups. Because it's not even like, okay, well, there's no ranked teams playing. There's not even a lot of name teams playing each other. It's just, I think a lot of these teams are like, you know, we're not going to tussle with that. Why? And I get it. You know, bring in lollygag Tech. Beat the hell out of them. Be 1-0. Figure out what you have. Use that, I would say, as a non-conference game, as a preseason game, if you will. But it's just kind of weak with college football, I thought, in that regard. It just feels like, you know, you got better matchups week one back in the day. You know, Peyton Lodge, by the way, congratulations on your TCU Horned Frogs a couple nights ago. That was wonderful. You lost a stinking Bill Belichick, and that was all of a sudden like a bad thing. But where are you with college football, Lodgy, in this regard?
2: Well, with college football overall, I actually just did, this is a little more personal, but I just did a college football fantasy draft. Have you ever done a fantasy football draft for college football?
1: I've done a Canadian Football League draft for the CFL. So, yes.
2: Okay, that's pretty brutal. CFL, I don't know if I could do that one. But doing a college football draft, it was just, first off, and I was just introduced to it, and it was my first one. And I just didn't really, I was like, who am I going to, like, couldn't I just take Hawaii's quarterback or something like that? But no, it has to be, you know, the Power Four. So, you know, that's where it kind of made sense a little more. But I was a little surprised doing a college football draft and being introduced to it for the first time. Just have my NFL one today, though.
1: Yeah, that's kind of, you know how impossible that is?
2: Yeah.
1: Like, you're looking at all these dudes who've just transferred in, and you're like, well, he was first team All-Conference USA at Kennesaw State. How's that going to translate? Now he's playing at Mississippi State. It's just like, I was talking about that earlier, something that I know is going to frustrate me deeply, I think, about the world of college football we're now living in, is it's so damn hard to keep track of the players. A huge reason, like, why I'm not a huge NHL guy, because I don't know anything about the guys. I didn't grow up in an NHL town. Seattle didn't have a team when I was growing up. So other than my Sega Genesis, I didn't have much NHL hockey in my life. So part of the reason I can't completely invest into hockey, I don't know what country they're from. I don't know where they played in the junior circuit. I don't know their stories. And with the NFL, we all love that. We know where they went to college. We know what teams they played for. We follow it. There's 32 teams. You can do that. But the way college is now, where it's way more turnover than even the NFL. And it's not even close, bud. It's not even close, the turnover. I'm watching games week zero over the weekend because I love it. Memphis UNLV pumped my nads. I'll keep going with the movie, guys. But I'm watching the games and I'm like, damn it. Like, where was he before? No, you don't know any of the players anymore. And, you know, I cover college football for a living here. It's my main job. And it's hard. You got to really pay attention to the name on the front of the jersey now versus the players. Let's get back to the hotline. It's 310-840-4910, guys. And we're talking comebacks. Memorable comebacks that triggered emotions for you. Just like, say, a die-hard Aaron Donald fan had happened to him or her yesterday. Their favorite player ever, after 2 years off, is now coming back. Jason in Ohio, what you got?
3: Miami Dolphins running back, gone for 2 to 3 years, retired, came back, Ricky Williams. Didn't exactly set the league on fire when he came back, but he still was highly productive.
1: That's a good one. I love Ricky Williams, man. I interviewed him once because he was doing He was doing a stop at a dispensary in Oregon, and it was great. Love Ricky Williams. Sensational guy to talk to. Deep dude. Smart guy. But that's true. Ricky Williams was, he almost had a, did he have a 1,000-yard year in Baltimore? He was close. Peyton Lodge, you're probably like six then. But I think, Jason, did he have a, it was close. But you're right, he was a very useful player.
3: He got really close. Just, I think he was only like 10 short, I think, somewhere in that range. He wasn't far off from it.
1: Agree. And he was like splitting carries. Was it Ray Rice? Yeah, I'm thinking McGahee, Slippy Slappy Swami. Can't exactly remember. Thank you for the call, Jason in Ohio. If you talk about like just the most gifted running backs we've ever seen, I was talking about Bo Jackson earlier. Ricky Williams is at that combine, guys. All thighs and ass, like Bo. Ricky in college. Ben Strober, Peyton Lodge, oh, he was sensational. Played 4 years, too. And then he had to get ruined because Mike Ditka traded an entire draft for him. Completely screwed him over and that franchise, but not really here, not really there. But that's a good one, too. Do you have a favorite tonight, Peyton Lodge? Comeback, Ted Williams, comeback story for you?
2: Well, a lot of people mentioned Ted Williams tonight, but rightfully so, too. I mean, Ted was amazing. But let's not forget about Joe DiMaggio, guys, the Yankee Clipper, of course. He left baseball to also go fight in the military when he came back in 1946. He made six straight All-Star teams, won four World Series, and married Marilyn Monroe. I mean, how do you beat that? That's a great comeback.
1: Oh, ho, ho, ho, ho. Ladies and gentlemen, that's why his dad hosted the TV show Blind Date. Peyton Lodge, that's a great point. You know, lost in the marvel of what Ted Williams did. And I think part of it is the type of service Ted Williams had compared. I'm not certain what Joe DiMaggio's service was. I remember in the Ken Burns documentary, a lot of Joe DiMaggio's service was like supporting troops, morale, going places, playing baseball. And I don't know if he served. I don't want to take anything away or whatnot. Maybe he did. I know he did. I know he did, but I'm not sure. I don't think he flew. I don't think he went on combat missions. And I know Ted Williams did. But anyway, that's a really good one because we've been talking Ted Williams all morning, all night. Greatest sports comebacks ever. He misses 3.5 years to the war and comes back and does what he does. But Joe D, he's right there, too. And he got the girl, man. I mean, for however long he had the girl, but he got the girl. I don't know how you could even compare anyone now to Marilyn Monroe then. Because now you got a lot of them, man. I don't think there's just the one. Beyonce? Anyway, That's for next week. Craziest comebacks. Where's Aaron Donald? I don't think it's that crazy. I think Aaron Donald's going to be Aaron Donald. I think Aaron Donald's going to be an all-pro caliber player. And I think the Rams, rightfully so, are favored to win the Super Bowl. The thing is, man, I still can't get... is it just me? Like, why did the NFL wait until week 16... to put the Rams and the Seahawks together? They play week 16 and week 18. Why? Dude, like three quarters of the week 18 games, maybe half, I should say, like don't even count anyway. Somebody's got a bid locked up. Somebody can't go. There's injuries. There's some random Talon Green will be starting for Cleveland that week. Like that type of stuff. Yeah, they should have moved that sucker up. 310-840-4910. That's the number you're going to use to keep calling and calling and calling. It's Monday. It's week one of college football, even though I just crapped on the Saturday schedule. One ranked game, week one, and that's on Sunday night, I think. Peyton Lodge running the board. Hey, Benny Boy Strober, well done tonight, man.
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1: 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Catch you next time. We'll reset. Enjoy the rest of your morning. Johnny Ball Game.
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0: sports, I always say, like, they trigger the emotions. And they trigger the emotions so perfectly that even if you're like, hey, a Jets fan, you can't help but to come back. You crave those emotions. And even though it's bad emotion, 9 out of 10 for certain fans out there with their teams, they still come back. You would never, ever, ever keep going to the same restaurant if the meal sucked. You would never. Even if your brother was the owner of the restaurant, you'd be like, nah, dude, your food sucks. But we do it with sports fans. They just serve it right up to us. Emotions. And that's where sports grabs us. It's at least where it grabbed me at a young age. Then I said, okay, this NFL thing, and I've just dedicated my whole stupid life to studying it in sports and whatnot. Was able to find a gig like this to be able to tell stories. And believe it or not, I got some kick-ass stories tonight, too. But sometimes in this business, you get on a topic and whatnot, and you just feel like, you know what, let's just let the listeners have some lines tonight and get after it. The big story, and you'll hear about it all day from probably a hell of a lot more knowledgeable people than me. But Aaron Donald is coming back after missing two full NFL seasons. The Rams, who were already the favorites to win the Super Bowl, certainly are even more so now. I expect him to play at an all-pro level. I don't know where you guys are with it, but that's not really why we're here, is it? I don't need Aaron Donald opinions. Let the whole world talk about that in a few hours. I want to talk about sports comebacks, because a sports comeback, it triggers an emotion. It's a big trigger of an emotion. One of your favorite players who comes back after a hiatus couple years, and all of a sudden you get to see him play again? It's such a treat. Whether it's music, a band gets back together, whether it's an actor or actress or whatever, a musician who doesn't make an album for a decade, then comes back and you're like, oh, badass. That's why we love sports comebacks. And usually they don't work out. It's like the Bill Walton call. Yeah, Bill Walton won sixth man of the year in 86. I'd have to go back and look, but I think he averaged Ben Strober. Would you look this up for me? And that was a Dumb and Dumber reference, not you being a Slippy Slappy, Ben. But I want you to look up and see how many minutes Bill Walton averaged per game on the 85-86 Celtics. He won sixth man of the year that year, and I'm going to say he played like 18 to 20 minutes a night. Like, they still gave him sixth man, and it wasn't like, usually I think of a sixth man like a Manu Ginobili. He plays 33 minutes a night. Jamal Crawford, you know, that type of sixth man. Ricky Pierce back in the day led his team in scoring one year in Milwaukee, and he came off the bench. Benny, how many minutes did Bill Walton average?
1: 19.3.
0: Benny, what's in your mouth right now?
1: Ice.
0: Ice? I mean, who do they give me? What am I supposed to do here? I got Benny Boy Strober eating ice, and then I got Peyton Lodge. Every time I come to him, he asks me to repeat the question. The heck is this, guys?
2: Okay, hold on. To be fair, in my defense tonight, the phone lines are just off the charts because of this question you put out there with comebacks. So this is your fault.
0: Have you ever seen the calls blow up like this on Westwood One, Lodgy?
2: In my experience, which isn't that long, no, I haven't.
0: Nice, man. Well, you listeners, let's fire it up. Let's keep it going. Bill Walton won six, but seriously, Bill Walton won six man playing 19 minutes a night. What the hell? Like, seriously, 19 minutes a night. They gave him sixth man. That was a comeback. We're going to start in the ATL. Ooh, he's a big name on this show. He brings it with the topics, but better yet, he brings it with the beats. I'm talking about Israel in the ATL. Welcome to the show.
3: Yeah, Johnny, but first of all, JB, welcome back, man. I didn't know you was under the weather. I'm glad to hear your voice. Welcome back, my brother, for real.
0: Thank you. Thank you, man.
3: I am trying to get to your point about Aaron Donald and my comebacks, which are awesome, and nobody took them yet. John Elway is also my favorite quarterback of all time so much that my fake ID back when I was at college at Morehouse, The name of my fake ID was Rod Smith. You'll get that.
0: Missouri.
3: Way, dog.
0: Southeast Missouri State.
3: But yeah, you already know. But seriously, though, to me, Aaron Donald and Myles Garrett are going to be like if you teamed up Warren Sapp and Deacon Jones, okay? But that's another story. But about these comebacks, okay? Number one on my list, my senior year in high school, okay? Dominique Wilkins, 92, against Philly, at 32 years old, blew out his right Achilles, right? And back then, you remember the 80s,
0: yeah.
3: Early 90s, that was a career ender, okay? He came back in 8 months, dog, on an opening night in the Madison Square Garden, dropped 30 against the Knicks, averaged 30 points that season, okay, and came in second to Jordan for the scoring title like the third time, like on some Phil Mickelson in the Masters type stuff. That's why he didn't have more scoring titles. He kept coming in second to Jordan. But he blew out his Achilles and came back in 8 months, dog, averaged 30, right?
0: And that's a Dominique.
3: So, yeah. But let's not forget, John Smoltz. He came back after Tommy John surgery, right? After 200 wins, all that. Had three game seasons as a closer.
0: Israel. I love you. Turn him down, Bludgy. I love you, Israel. But you can't do Tommy John unless you're going to actually say Tommy John himself. Rest in peace. You don't get to say anybody comes back from Tommy John as like a historic comeback unless it's Tommy John. In Missouri Southern, apologies to everybody that was livid like I am when somebody messes up on the college. 310-840-4910. Those are good ones, though, Israel. Not going to lie on, I didn't like the Smoltz one, but the first one was spot on. Howard in California. Back to California. Howard, what's going on, brother?
1: Oh, a lot. Anyway, Ben Hogan, one of the greatest golfers, head-on collision with a bus, threw himself on his wife to save her life, laid up in a hospital, and won 6 out of 9 majors after that.
0: Dang! Look at the knowledge, Howard, in California. What college you go to, Howard?
1: San Jose State. San Francisco University.
0: San Jose State, I know. San Jose State, Steve DeBerg, Gerald Wilhite. We can keep going. Dick Vermeil, I think, went there. Good stuff. Thank you for the call, Howard, in California. Yeah. We still have new ones, too. That's what's pretty sweet about this. Like, no one said Ben Hogan. I didn't know we won 6 out of 9 majors after. I remember briefly the car accident and whatnot, hearing about it. Let's get to Giuliano in Santa Clara checking in. Keep it in California where you are. Peyton Lodge, Giuliano.
4: How we doing?
0: What you got, dude?
4: What's up, baby? All right, how about this? How about Buster Posey? 2010, comes in as a young gun out of Florida State, wins Rookie of the Year. 2011, breaks his leg after a collision with Scott Cousins, misses 135 ball games in 2011. 2012, comes back, wins the MVP, manages an elite historical pitching staff, wins the World Series in 2012, wins the World Series in 2014, numerous Silver Sluggers, legendary comeback right there. Broke his leg early in his career and still had a Hall of Fame career.
0: Appreciate the call. That's a good question, though. Is Buster Posey a Hall of Famer? I know you can't ask a Giant fan, and I get it. That's fine. Of course he is for them. But if you look at the numbers, compare, I've been in arguments with a lot of smart sports fans about this who are, you know, real protectors of the Hall of Fame. I had Buster in. I thought he was the centerpiece of essentially a dynasty. 3 titles in 5 years. There wasn't a lot of Giants who were on all three of those teams. Posey was, and they changed the rule. After that leg injury, remember that? He was blocking the plate. And what was it, Brian Sabian? Was he the GM then? I can't even remember. But, yeah, they changed the rule on that. Buster Posey, it's a good one, too. Let's get to Baltimore. I love Baltimore. We got Russell in Baltimore checking in. What you got, bud?
5: Hey, how you doing, man? Great show. First time calling in. I got three of them.
0: Keep it up.
5: Michael Jordan. I got two goats, maybe three goats. Michael Jordan actually had two comebacks. after the first three-peat. He took off some time for baseball. Then he came back and won three more. And then he took off some time, and then he came back, and then he played with the Wizards. But that's not the one that's important. The one that's important is Bo Jackson. He may be the greatest athlete of all time, all-pro and also all-star in baseball. Came back after that horrific injury and played on an artificial hip for probably four or five more years in baseball. Had a 20-home-run season in one of those seasons and also played with two different teams. So Bo Jackson is really my main guy. And then I got to go with the nature boy, Ric Flair, who was in a plane accident, broke his back, and then went on to become what we see him turned into years later. So that's three of them.
0: Good stuff. Great call. That's Russell in Baltimore. And, man, Peyton Lodge, give me another one of those good ones. I mean, I don't know how he does it, but Bo Jackson finds his way into every single one of my Westwood One shows. I cried. I don't cry in sports like ever, but when I watched the Bo documentary or whatever, which one it was, I've watched them all. Bo was very special to my heart back in the early 90s, late 80s. I loved him. Posters everywhere like we all did. Tecmo Bowl. Nobody played more Tecmo Bowl than me growing up. 40, 50 hours a week of Tecmo Bowl and Tecmo Super Bowl. I rushed for 1,000 yards in one game once with Bo Jackson in Tecmo Super Bowl. How do you do that? Well, it's easy. You run like a 60-yard run with Bo, and then the next play you give it to Marcus Allen, and you run all the way back to the goal line and go out of bounds. And then you give it to Bo again, and you run all the way to the 40-yard line. Marcus, out of bounds. And you just do that for the whole game, and you can get 1,000 yards rushing in one game with Bo Jackson in Tecmo Bowl. So I love him. But when he came back, and I think it was with, honestly, I think it was with Peyton Lodge's then California Angels, he came back and hit a home run on like when his mother was getting sick or whatever. And he said, that one was for you, Mom. And it was just a beautiful story. And Bo Jackson's a beautiful player and athlete. And he was only 31 when he hit that last home run. That's it. He was still young, man. Like if he was a baseball player, if he just stood with baseball, he had 8 years left with that body. If he was a football player, he would still go with that body. Oh, man. That's the biggest, saddest what if in the history of my life with sports. He's the best running back I've ever seen, man. I think he's he's the only running back ever that has three touchdowns of like 87 yards or more, and he played like 28 games. It's crazy. Great call bringing Vincent Edward Jackson into the scenario. Let's get to him. I don't know if you love him. I know you know him, but let's check in. Peyton Lodge, bring on Mr. Positive. Go for your dream.

0: To my warriors, take hold of that vision that comes from above, but temper your destiny with peace, truth, and love. Boom shakalaka. Welcome back, Johnny Ballgame. You're bringing the energy. You're bringing the fire. Damn it, everybody, go for your dreams. And you're talking about comebacks, Johnny Ballgame. The greatest music icon, Elvis and the Black Lever, 1968. Mario Lemieux, hockey and cancer. And Tiger Woods,
1: yes,
0: the Masters with the broken body. He did it. Damn it, everybody, you've got to listen to Johnny Ballgame. You have to go for your dreams. You have to bring the energy like Johnny Ballgame and Peyton Lodge and everybody else.
1: Boom, Benny Boy Strober. Thank you, Mr. Positive. It's Benny Boy Strober. Thank you. Hey, guys, I missed one shift.

0: this and the listeners, and you get just a spark, and pretty soon that spark turns into like four pallets on fire at the top of the hill at a high school party. Just whoa. And that's what we are with this. Aaron Donald is back. It's scary. But what else? Okay, good. Can I go now? Like, what else is there? I want to talk deeper. Let's grab another branch on that tree. And what does this remind you of? Or when you do think about a comeback, sports comebacks are big. They trigger emotions. That's why we love sports. And you get these guys will be out a year or two or more. Then they come back and they bring you this emotion of like, oh, I'm seeing this again, this nostalgia. It's beautiful. How about Dallas? I said, let's go to Dallas. I meant it. Anthony in Dallas. What you got, bud?
1: Hey, I got to switch to hockey. I know it's not that popular, but I got Gabriel Landeskog. He missed over 1,000 days doing cartilage transplant in his knee, and he's still producing on the second line of one of the best teams in hockey.
0: Anthony, that's a good one, dude. That's a good one. Hockey, tough guy stories. You know, there's not a lot of hockey players in this, probably just because hockey guy doesn't really come back from anything. He just keeps going. Appreciate the call, Anthony in Dallas. But I did like the previous caller, or before that, whenever, whoever it was, who said Mario Lemieux. That's a good one. I thought that would be one of the first ones, because that Lemieux comeback was big. He was gone almost 4 years. And he comes back at age 35, partly to save the team at the gate. It was one of those. He had elite production. The team was like, thought maybe they would move. It was serious. Dude, hockey teams move. If you are threatened about your NHL team moving, believe that. Believe that. Because hockey teams move. And Mario Lemieux comes back at 35. Potentially saving the franchise, and we all know the future of the Pens post Lemieux. Sid the Kid, Malkin, who's one of the best eras they've had. 310-840-4910. I'm Johnny Ballgame. 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

0: to the morning on Westwood One Sports Night. Appreciate you guys. And popping phone lines tonight. That's how you light up a hotline. That's how you get a topic there, Benny Boy Strober. That was great. One thing I learned, my takeaway, and if you guys still have them, we'll take them. We have a guest that's going to come on in a second, though. Get to down some real nerdy stuff that I think you're going to like. But the one thing I learned about this, Benny, there's a hell of a lot more great comeback stories than I was giving credit for. I was sitting in the boat of, oh, there's more comeback failures than successes. And I think I've changed my mind. You? I mean, there's some that, I mean, wow, really, really good stuff. Benny, you're supposed to talk now.
1: I didn't know you were trying to bring me in. I thought you were just in the third person. You do this all the time. You know you do that all the time.
0: Yeah, I do. I do. I'm just trying to get you to take that sucker, and I guess I need to, next time I'll just say, Benny, absolutely on that. But we're going to talk about it. Some great stuff. We'll get back to Benny in a second because we got our guest coming on. This guy does fantasy football professionally, and if you go to fantasyalarm.com, it's going to open up a world to you of winning fantasy championships that you did not know existed. We bring on Howard Bender on Westwood One Sports Night. Bender, you son of a gun, man. Thanks for taking some time with us tonight to nerd out. Fantasy drafts going on everywhere, Bender.
2: Ball game, you old so-and-so. What's going on, dude? How many drafts have you done right now? Two, three?
0: To be honest, no. Yeah, only one so far. Only one. I only play in two leagues, dude. I just can't do it, man. I put so much into one league. Like, I put more into this fantasy league than, like, anything else in my life outside of my work. I can't be willing to work the waiver wire at 2 a.m. In all those leagues, Bender, but you do it. How many leagues are you going to be in this year off the top of your head?
2: You know what? I've actually kind of lost count. I have no idea how many season-long leagues I've done. The problem is that every time I do a season-long draft, I've got like 5 best ball drafts creeping up right behind it at the same time. So I would say we're probably looking in the 50 to 60 range for redraft leagues. Well over 150 for best ball right now.
0: Holy shnikes, Bender, you crazy son of a gun. Josh Jacobs, what's the fantasy community's reaction here? What are the folks at Fantasy Alarm? What's the advice you guys are giving with the news on this, commissioner exempt list? And you just don't know when he's going to come off of it. How do you run the fantasy situation here?
2: Yeah, that's the problem. What I'm concerned about here, and the reason I've moved him in my rankings. I've moved him down significantly. I moved him down to roughly like the 12th or 13th round of the cheat sheet because they haven't said anything about, a suspension yet. What I'm kind of assuming here, just based off of the track record of players put on the exempt list, I could see them putting him on the exempt list, him being out until that November 11th or November 17th hearing that he's going to have, or the arraignment, because I think that it's two misdemeanors. And I think what they're trying to do, what the NFL is trying to do right now, is because there is video evidence, and we haven't really been privy to that too much. And I think that the NFL just wants to kind of hold off here. If the charges don't stick, or if the charges aren't, filed properly, or however it's going to end up, I feel like they're going to keep him on the exempt list until that hearing. He'll miss the first 2 months of the season. And if everything goes his way, he'll be able to come back for the second half of the season. In the meantime, you have to bump up Marshawn Lloyd up your draft boards. I look for him, right after all the top bell cow backs are available, right? You look to him when you start creeping into that, just after Ramondre Stevenson, Tony Pollard kind of range, right? When you're looking at guys who are in like complete split backfields, that's when I'll grab Marshawn Lloyd. And then I know that there's people buzzing about Caleb Johnson, But no, nah, I'm sorry. I think Chris Brooks is the guy that you handcuffed to Marshawn Lloyd. Caleb Johnson was a tomato can you kicked around in Pittsburgh. He's never shown anything, yeah. So I'm not really concerned about him.
0: There's Howard Bender, fantasyalarm.com. Great stuff on there. We appreciate having him on. You can also listen to him on Sirius XM Fantasy Channel 75. Puka Nacua. I mean, if you're a Puka owner, are you thinking this is no news is good news? Because Josh Jacobs, if it would have been Puka, maybe it would have been both. But here's a guy, the anti-Semitic remarks. This was all in the offseason. He's facing a civil lawsuit where a woman is accusing him of biting her on the shoulder and biting her friend's thumb. I'm not making this up. He's got other claims of assault, battery, gender violence, negligence. Like, what are you telling Puka Nacua fantasy owners here? Is he next?
2: I mean, you would think that there is something going on there behind the scenes, but, you know, for the most part, I think you're right. No news is good news for Puka Nacua. You know, he's played, got those Marv Albert kind of vibes here with the biting incident. So, you know, I mean, it's a little concerning. But, I mean, I think that, you know, when you're looking at where the NFL is paying all of its attention to, I think ultimately they want to clean up the problem guys. They want to, you know, really enforce this personal conduct policy. But with Puka Nacua going into a rehab facility for a little while and trying to be apologetic, and, you know, there's video evidence of him at somebody's bar mitzvah just a week ago. So,
0: I get it.
2: Right, there he was. You know, they were doing the horror. They were lifting the kid up on the chair, and there was Puka in the background dancing and smiling. So, you know, who knows? I think it's going to be I think with Puka Nacua, it's probably like the no news is good news, and I'm not going to be too worried about him. You want to take Puka in that first round, I think you're good.
0: Yeah, well, there's a first-round receiver. Here's another one like Howard Bender, Fantasy Alarm. I can't have it. I can't have Justin Jefferson score two teeters. That's what he scored last year. Two. That's it. He barely had 1,000 yards when they were forcing him the ball with who the hell remembers at quarterback now. Are you convinced at Fantasy Alarm that Kyler Murray is getting JJ back to 100 catches, 10-plus teeters, and we can all move along that JJ is again JJ?
2: Well, I mean, listen, I can't guarantee you anything, right? I mean, I could take a dump in a box and mark it guaranteed, and really, what's that worth,
0: don't,
2: Johnny? Come on.
0: Don't. You please don't. Saying? Don't. Stinky Sullivan.
2: I love Kyler Murray in this offense right now. Kevin O'Connell's going to obviously work with him to get him through his progressions. And, you know, I mean, listen, I think that what we saw from, you know, Kyler Murray at times is perfectly fine. I think that, you know, I'm more concerned about guys like, you know, TJ Hawkinson or, you know, Juwan Jennings going over the middle than I am Justin Jefferson, simply because Kyler Murray is a, you know, vertically challenged fellow, and he has a hard time seeing over the offensive line. But if he's just going to play some huck-a-chuck at football, he's going to find Jefferson downfield. I think the two of them are going to be fine. I recommend taking Justin Jefferson in the late first, early second round. I am perfectly fine. I can't guarantee teeters for you. I know you want that, but, you know, touchdowns are such that
0: I mean,
2: so fluky sometimes.
0: Yeah, but two, Bender, that's unacceptable. You know, two? I mean, I think didn't Andre Rison have a year like that in Cleveland? I'll go way back in the tank there on that one. But yeah, just weird receivers that just have these. Alvin Harper in Tampa Bay is scaring you. But yeah, hopefully he jumps back up to what, 7, 8, 9, 10. And maybe, I mean, Justin Jefferson's never had 11 touchdowns in a season. He's had 10 twice. So maybe his best is even yet to come. And that's my next question. Is Joe Burrow's best season behind him or still coming? Because if it's still coming, I think it's potentially 5,000 yards, 50 teeters, like one of those amazing Manning type of fantasy years. Tell me what you think about Burrow moving forward and him this year. I love him.
2: I do love him as well. And I think that, you know, we look at Joe Burrow, you know, the big thing is that I think he can have an improved season because the defense is better. And I think that's funny because, you know, usually everybody's like, oh, well, the Bengals defense sucks, so Joe Burrow's going to just play, you know, just sling the rock in the second half, and that's how he's going to stack up his numbers. I think the defense has gotten a little better. That I think that what's going to end up happening is while, yes, they'll want to run the football with Chase Brown at the tail end, I think there's going to be a little bit more leeway to let Joe Burrow just kind of do his thing, you know, in a close game towards the tail end of the season, tail end of the second half, and just let him throw a little bit more rather than just kind of run it out. So, a healthy season from Joe Burrow, Ja'Marr Chase, and T. Higgins. I mean, how could that not yield us 5,000 yards and 40 touchdowns? Just stay healthy, I think it's possible.
0: So you agree potentially Joe Burrow's best statistical season is still ahead of him. I'll ask you the same question about another guy who, I don't know, is he getting drafted ahead of Burrow, Lamar Jackson? I mean, is his best season behind him? But maybe even so, whatever Lamar year he would have is still potentially better than Burrow. Where are you on those two? Who would you advise people to take if they want to go quarterback early? They're going to do that whether you advise it or not. And it's Burrow or Lamar. Where are you going?
2: Well, if your league scores 6 points for a passing touchdown instead of four, if your league offers any kind of bonuses for 300-yard passing kind of games, then you have to go with Joe Burrow. You have to, right? I think Lamar, I don't know if Lamar is going to be able to duplicate another MVP-caliber season. He's learning a new offense here, and while, yes, it's great that he's buying into everything that Declan Doyle is putting in front of him, I don't necessarily know if we're looking at MVP type of a season here for Lamar. I think he can have a great season, but I mean, listen, when it comes to Joe Burrow and the potential, again, if your scoring format says 6 points instead of four for a touchdown and you get any kind of bonus scoring, I think Burrow is the call here. I actually just just broadcast a draft earlier tonight where that exact situation happened, and Joe Burrow was the second QB off the table.
0: Yep, I'm seeing that too. My producer, Ben Strober, Howard Bender, I need you to tell him why fantasyalarm.com is the way to go for Ben to have the season that he wants to this year.
2: Oh, Ben, Fantasy Alarm is where it's all at, my friend. I mean, aside from the draft prep work that we put in there, I mean, while everybody else was enjoying a nice little Sunday, Fantasy Alarm was updating everything with the Josh Jacobs news. Right, we've got our team out there. We've got a quarterback coach, a running back coach, a wide receiver coach, a defensive coach, a tight end whisperer. I mean, we've got everything over there at fantasyalarm.com. 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
0: what?
2: The draft guide, the cheat sheet with the blueprint, right?
0: What?
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0: Wow, that's a sell job. Ben, you have some serious thinking to do. Howard Bender, SiriusXM Fantasy Channel, and of course, FantasyAlarm.com. Thanks for gracing us with your presence all the way, you guys. Bender is in Alaska right now. That's why I love his ass, because he can come on late night because he's like in whatever Alaska time zone he's in, Bender. Great stuff.
2: Always a pleasure to join you, Johnny. You know that, man. Looking forward to this. Just a great season together, man.
0: 100%. There he is. Thank you, Howard Bender. Ben, how many leagues do you play?
1: This is really awkward, brother. This is so awkward. I haven't played fantasy football since 2014.
0: So, Howard Bender was barking up potentially the wrong tree there with Benny. Do you do any fantasy sports, Ben?
1: No, if you count March Madness making a bracket, sure, that's it, though.
0: Nope. Okay, wow. 310-840-4910. What do you make of that with Ben? He is a sports talk radio producer by trade, and he doesn't do fantasy. I think that's, I respect the hell out of that. Ben, I've been playing fantasy football since 1988 when Boomer Esiason won MVP and Icky Woods, and I think led the league in touchdowns that year as a rookie. Like, that's how long I've been playing. I've never went a season without playing fantasy football in the NFL, and I've thought about it just for my career. Like, for this, for the show I'm on, typically, at ballgame underscore KTIK or at Johnny Ballgame KTIK on Instagram and Twitter if you guys want to follow there. But, yeah, man, I have to play every year. But I've thought about not playing fantasy 1 year. Just to sit there on Sunday and not have a bad day because Drake London has two targets at halftime. You know, there is a peace of mind, Ben Strober, that you get on NFL Sunday. Do you gamble on games, Ben?
1: No, I mean, I have a few times, but I typically stay away from it. The reason I don't do fantasy and all the other stuff is because the Washington Redskins football team Commanders, they ruin my Sundays all the time. I don't need anything else ruining my mood. It's already bad enough when they stink half the years or most of the years that I've watched them. I don't need to be worried about anything else. I only care about watching them.
0: 100% fair. I mean, I don't know this. I've never done the data, but like, do Jets fan, like, do less Jets fans play fantasy football than Patriots fans?
1: It's probably the opposite because I think they care less about watching their teams because they know they're going to be bad. Like, Browns fans probably love playing fantasy football. Like, I'm just the opposite because I get so annoyed by the team being bad that I don't want anything else that's going to bother me.
0: I respect this. I'm actually, Ben, this is terrific news. That's some serious peace of mind. Peyton Lodge, you play fantasy, right?
3: Is the Pope Catholic?
0: Yeah, exactly, bro. Okay, Peyton, I got a question for you. You can choose one, only one, for week, whatever week. Do you your fantasy team win or your Baltimore Ravens team win? What would you pick if you could only take one on a regular season game? No playoffs, no championship, just a random week six.
3: Oh, a random week six. Well, no, it depends who they're playing.
0: Oh, get off it.
3: Yeah, I mean, if they're playing the Saints or something, I mean, they would have to beat the Saints. I would just go the Ravens to win. Yeah, let's just take Ravens to win.
0: I'm the same way, guys, you know, from Seattle. A lifelong diehard, the Seahawks control my mood, which I'm very happy right now. But yeah, it's like an idiot fan I am. The Seahawks will control my mood when they win or lose. For me, it's 100 out of 100. I want the Seahawks to win over my fantasy teams. If I could pay $100 a week with what I make for a living and my salary and whatnot, if I could pay $100 a week for the Seahawks to win, I would spend $1,700 on a season and go 17-0. I would pay that every single week, and I'd love to pay it. I wish there was a thing I could do that with. I'm Johnny Ballgame. It's Westwood One. 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
1: 310-840-4910, Westwood One Sunday night. Got you all up until Drake Toll in the morning as we kick off week one for college football. I had some really cool college football topics, but we've just kind of went in another direction, which is completely cool with me in regards to the Aaron Donald comeback. Just talking about sports comebacks and just the emotion of being a sports fan, what the comeback gives us. We love it. The second act, even sometimes when it's not great, we still love it. You know, that guy call in and defend Jordan with the Wizards because he had one 50-point game. It's fine. Jordan was fine with the Wizards, but he didn't help his legacy going to the Wizards. He did not. And he kind of gets a pass on it, but that's fine. We're not going down that rabbit hole. Let's get to Pittsburgh. All right, Lodgie, put Troy from Pittsburgh. Give him the line. Troy, what you got?
2: What's up, brother? How you doing? Great topic. So many different ways you can go with comeback. I got three different ones for you from three different sports. First, awesome one, I'll go sports entertainment. I'll go Roman Reigns. Had cancer, battled cancer, beat cancer, and possibly came back to be the biggest superstar in 50 to 60 years of that entire company. So I give him the nod for one. Two, another good story is Brett Favre. After his father dying, coming back and putting that performance that he did, I believe it was on Monday Night Football. And I think the greatest comeback story has to be LeBron James. He came back to the city of Cleveland, to probably the worst city in terms of sports and how people view them and their luck in history, and won them a championship against quite possibly the greatest basketball team assembled of all time. And I know he wasn't hurt or anything, but he came back to the city. To me, it's got to be the greatest comeback story of all time.
1: There you go, Troy. Appreciate the insight there. Thank you for the call. Troy looks at it differently. I'm completely okay with that. You know, LeBron never missed a game. He didn't sit out a year and then come back to the NBA and go to Cleveland. No, but yeah, I get it. He still came back because he was, for 7 years of his career in Cleveland. Then he goes to South Beach for four and comes back. I guess that might play. But and the Favre thing was spectacular. Cinematography. I mean, it's just the cinema at its best for football. It was in Oakland. I still remember that night. Yes, Monday Night Football. The year was 2005, I think, to be exact on that. But, I mean, I will say this. There's a lot of players, sadly, who lose their father every single year. Heck, maybe even every single week, and they come back and go through that. Their name just isn't Brett Favre. So there's something there. Let's get back to Dallas. Peyton, bring John in Dallas on the line. What you got, John?
3: Hey, what's going on? Love the show. Can't wait for the new time slot.
1: Thanks,
3: I got
1: brother.
3: Two for you. First one is Monica Seles, when she got attacked on the court and kind of disappeared, but she came back. She wasn't as great as she was before then, but she came back, and that was the important part, being able to conquer that. And the second one, I mean, you remember back in the late 80s, early 90s, the biggest scare in the country was contracting the HIV AIDS virus. And, you know, seeing Magic Johnson up there having to retire, that big strong man, you know, that basically helped put the NBA on the map. And then being able to come back and play in the All-Star game, being a part of the Dream Team, and then come back and playing for like half a season with the Lakers. That was inspiring. It told us that we could, that it wasn't a death sentence, that we could live with it.
1: Best call I've had, John in Dallas. Thank you very much. That was beautiful. I forgot about. That's what we do. We're still coming up with ones. There's like no repeats on this. And I still have people holding. Just stay holding, please. If not, then that's cool too. I get it. You got something to do. But Magic, first off, that All-Star game in Orlando, still remember it. Hit those threes late over Isaiah. It was just beautiful. And Magic was still the best point guard in the NBA at the time. And he was sitting out. But But, and this is a big Sir Mix-a-Lot, baby got back-sized butt, just how I like it. Coming back on the Dream Team, he sat the entire 91-92 NBA season. In 91, guys, he went to the finals and lost to Jordan, his first title. And then all of a sudden, the HIV. That's a great one. And Magic came back. I think it was the 94-95 team. Was it 95-96? And he played power forward and was good. That's a great one. Comebacks, 310-840-4910. And I got a shout out to the Monica Seles. Some dude came on the court and stabbed her in the back, man. If that happened today with, like, social media, that would be such a bigger story. Keep them coming. My name is Johnny Ballgame, John Mallory, and it's Westwood One. Love ya!
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1: Tip of the cap, guys. Show's been awesome. Going into the early morning hours of Monday. Nobody's got a case of the Mondays on this show, huh? Little Office Space throw in there at 310-840-4910. Just, you know, obviously we triggered a massive emotion tonight as a sports fan, talking about the most remarkable comebacks we've seen as sports fans, ones that struck a chord. You know, that Magic Johnson, I still remember that All-Star game. That was such a big deal that Magic, he like led the league in votes. If I remember, he made the All-Star team because he was on the ballot because he was going to start the season. But whatever. Yeah. And then he played well, and it was Magic in Orlando. It was just a magical weekend there. Back to these calls. You guys keep bringing it. We don't even have any repeats. All these comebacks, man. Let's get back to California. Hey, Joe, you're on the air. What you got?
2: Hey, Johnny. Hey, one of the saddest comebacks was Dave Dravecki, pitcher for San Francisco Giants. Got out of the game for a while. I don't know how long, treated for cancer. So he's back in the game. He's on the mound in San Francisco. He's pitching. And all of a sudden, I think because of the chemo and what have you, the bone in his arm was weak and the muscle, I think, was stronger. And his arm broke while he was throwing a pitch, and you could hear the break over the telecast, and they had to amputate his arm after that.
1: Wow. Okay, guys, I remember this. I absolutely remember the Dave Dravecki. Was he a lefty?
2: I think so.
1: Okay, I can't remember lefty-righty. I don't know why in my head that he was a lefty. But, yeah, that comeback. And if you guys want to, like, and I'm not suggesting this, Ben, but if you want to, like, potentially throw up watching a sports injury, just type in Dave Dravecki, Giants arm injury, and it's gruesome and it's gross. And that's a nice call, Joe, in California. Let's get to America's hat. Oh, Canada, Montreal with Tony. Tony, what do you know? What do you say?
3: How you doing, Johnny? Ball game.
1: Doing pretty Johnny well, man. Game. Doing pretty well. Yeah.
3: I got two comeback stories. Both of them are heroes to me. Serge Savard came into the league 1966 as a rookie in the NHL for the Montreal Canadiens. He broke his leg in 69, broke his leg again in 1970, and had a hairline fracture in the Russia-Canada series. This guy won the Conn Smythe as the first defenseman ever to win the MVP in the playoffs, Conn Smythe, as a second-year player leading the team to Stanley Cup. He then subsequently broke his leg twice and then broke it again in 72. In between, he won a Stanley Cup in 70, but he wasn't playing. He won seven total Stanley Cups, two as a general manager. He did that after breaking his leg 2.5 times because the hairline fracture. He came back on a hairline fracture, Johnny, and he played in the last three games against the Russians in the Summit Series of 72. And in the Summit Series of 72, he's the only player in all NHL players who have been in the lineup for all four wins and one tie. He won the Masterton. He won the Masterton in 1979, and he won the Calder, like I said, Cup when he was a rookie. It was in American League when he played for Houston Apollos.
1: Okay, Tony. Yeah. Who's the other one, man? Well, that's a nice resume, and I hope you're going to produce an A&E biography on him someday. Well done. You should turn your radio down too. But who else you got, Tony?
3: I got Tony Canigliaro. I think Tony Canigliaro is the greatest baseball player. He's the first baseball player in American League to hit a home run, hit the earliest man ever in Major League Baseball and American League to hit 100 home runs, sorry. He did it before all of the greats in the American League. The unfortunate thing about him is he got hit and beamed in the eye. He subsequently tried to come back, and he ended up leaving the game. He went and was a commentator in baseball down in Providence and subsequently died of a heart attack. I think a lot of people say the stress of what happened to him, because he was a superstar in the making. You know, Boston lost a great player. Being an Italian boy myself, I always looked up to Tony Conigliaro. And what a great family, and just amazing athletes out of Boston. I like this topic. You know, you picked an amazing topic, Johnny. I love listening to you up in Canada, the Hat, as you call us, and I love that nickname that you gave us. And there's no tariffs on Tony, on Johnny Ballgame, and hopefully there's no tariffs on Johnny Ballgame when Tony calls in.
1: Tony C., rest in peace. Appreciate you, Tony. In Montreal. Let's get to Detroit. I think we got Big Al. I don't know if he's still holding. Big Al in Detroit, you got it?
4: Yes, sir. I'm right here. I got a couple of them for you. Kurt Warner was a good one. He was working at a grocery store. That was a hell of a, becomes a Hall of Famer. Rocky Blyer comes back from Vietnam, helps the Pittsburgh Steelers win a championship, becomes an emotional, inspirational person. And the last one is the Raiders quarterback when they won the Super Bowl. I can't remember what he was, but he was a reclamation project. I forgot his name.
1: Jim Plunkett.
4: And last, by the way, somebody stole Magic. We're from Detroit. And the only reason we all hate Karl Malone's because he made sure that Magic didn't play anymore. So Karl Malone.
1: Yeah, that was kind of a weird deal. I'm here. Thanks for the call. Yeah, Karl Malone was very outspoken and a lot of people would say ignorant about that situation. Hindsight's 2020, certainly, but yeah, good stuff there. Kurt Warner didn't come back. He got his ass cut in Packer camp as a camp arm, and then he found his way to the World League and whatnot. Like, it's kind of like you're really good. You're a Pro Bowler. You retire for like 2 years, and then you announce a comeback. People have to know who you are if you're going to have a comeback, right? Nobody knew who Kurt Warner was. And that is, we're going to get to the greatest underdog Super Bowl champion of all time, the greatest show on turf, Rams. They were 150-1. Because I want to look at the Rams now and say, yeah, they're the favorite to win the Super Bowl. How many times has the favorite to win the Super Bowl won the Super Bowl? I have it, and it's pretty interesting. Let's keep it going. Let's get to Massachusetts. Hey, Rick, up in Mass, you're up.
5: Johnny Ballgame, how about Teddy Ballgame? Ted Williams coming back after World War II, after years as a pilot, and played for a couple of years, and then he got called back for the Korean War, and was away a couple of years and came back and still hit over 300 and averaged over 30 home runs a year. I think he was an all-time comeback.
1: The best ever, Rick in Massachusetts. That was a rare repeat in this segment. But yes, Ted Williams, we all said he missed damn near 3.5 years right in his prime. It's scary to think if you just gave him his average season, just give him his average year. And if he probably would have had a career year, he probably would have hit 400 one of those years too. Like, it's crazy. Just give him that and he's right up there with Babe Ruth. And then those accumulative stats. But, dude, he missed, like a big chunk of his career. Ted Williams, I think, is the greatest comeback ever. He was one of the best players in baseball. Went and fought in World War II. Well, well documented. If you haven't, PBS, Williams, it's great. Watch Ken Burns Baseball. Try to watch it, like, every year. Ben, have you watched that? Ken Burns Baseball, that documentary?
6: I haven't seen it yet.
1: You got to check that out, man, especially there's a lot of history with you being a D.C. sports fan and Walter Big Train Johnson and some really, really cool stories there. Yeah, all right. Keep it going, man. How about where are we at? Chad in Pittsburgh? Chad in Pittsburgh, you're up. Chad. Come on, don't be a typical Chad. Chad, let's go. What you got? Chad, seriously, you are so living up to the Chad. Chad. Damn it, Chad. One more time. Chad, talk. Get this guy out of my face, Lodgie. I can't have any more Chads. Just kidding. That was fun, though. Chicago, Howard in Chicago. Please say something, Howard. Let's get this thing back on track. What you got in Chicago, Howard?
7: Four. Muhammad Ali, 3.5 years banned from fighting, comes back, wins the world championship. Number two, man that you may have forgotten about, Jack Nicklaus at 46, winning the Masters. Number three, Ted Williams, missing because of World War II, comes back, wins the batting title, arguably the greatest hitter ever. And the one that everyone's forgetting is Clint Malarchuk. Nearly dies, gets his jugular cut, comes back 10 days later and plays.
1: Howard, what line of work are you in?
7: Retired money manager.
1: Hell yeah, brother. Well, you just, what's a cheesy money joke? Well, you've just hit the bank account with that one, Howard, in Chicago. Appreciate you. But I do have a question, guys. Jack Nicklaus didn't come back. Did he quit golf and then return in 86 to win the Masters? No. Like, he came back from not winning a lot of Masters because he was older. I still think he's the oldest to win a major. Did Phil pass that? But for in 86, he was, what, 46? But that wasn't a comeback, was it? I don't know if he left golf. Like, Aaron Donald didn't play in and hasn't played in an NFL game since the playoffs in the 2023 season. They lost by 1 point to the Lions in that game. That's a comeback, dude. Patrick in New York, do you have a comeback, Patrick? What you got?
8: Oh, Johnny Baseball, first-time caller. I don't know if this was mentioned yet, but I've been listening to you most of the night. February 9th, 1980, this mostly collegiate hockey team lost 10-3 to the Soviet Union and came back to knock them off in the Olympics.
1: That's badass. That's a pretty good one. It's creative, Patrick. No, no one has said that. Because you're right, and that's well-documented. Thank you for the call. Yeah, they got smoked in the garden. And then they did come back and beat them. Come back from getting smoked to win. 310-840-4910. I guess we could maybe throw that one in there a little bit. Peyton Lodge, do you have one? Are we forgetting something for you?
9: No, because I'm not a fan of this squad. But, I mean, yeah, we are forgetting one thing. How about Patriots coming back to win Super Bowl to beat the Falcons? That was pretty amazing. They were down 28-3 at halftime.
1: Well, yeah, we're going deep down the definition of comeback, but that's brilliant, Peyton Lodge. No wonder your dad threw out the first pitch at the L.A. Angels game tonight, man. Well done. Yeah. He's right on that. I agree. That's a good one, too. I don't know, 310-840-4910. Get real creative with it. That, you know, 28-3, midway through the third quarter. I think they did, like, an exercise, and this would never happen, and I hope it never happens, but they did an exercise that if the Falcons just would have taken a knee and let every second go off the play clock and then punted every single possession, that the Patriots wouldn't mathematically have had the time to come back. I haven't studied it further. It's one of those things, what do? You put on Pink Floyd, Dark Side of the Moon, after the roar in The Wizard of Oz. Have you guys done that one? Oh, God, where are we going? 310-840-4910. How was that first pitch, Lodgie? By the way, you guys, Peyton Lodge is dead. Roger Lodge, the Roger Lodge, former host of that TV show Blind Date, late 90s, early 2000s, kind of a reality show. That's Peyton Lodge's pops, and he works for the Angels as a broadcaster. Fill in the rest there, Lodgie. What happened?
9: Well, yeah, I'll give you the full experience today, starting with, let's go to our seats, which are in the owner's suite from Mr. Artie Moreno. Dang. So we went in there first. Yeah, you know. So we go in there, and then about 20 minutes before first pitch, or about a half hour, we go down on the field, and my dad was like, you know, you want to go play some catch? And I was catching him. So we played some catch. I haven't thrown a baseball since my last game a long time ago. So, yeah, it was definitely different for me. But my dad was warming up. I've never really seen someone getting ready for a first pitch and then throwing about 100.

0: always tell you aim high because you don't want to one-hop it. It's just, and then I'll be honest, the nerves get you. Even though when I do it, there's maybe 1,100 people in the damn stands, but there could be 10 people in the stands, and I don't think it matters. So shout out to Peyton for getting to have that experience. Pretty cool deal there, huh, Benny?
1: Oh, yeah, that's always was my dream growing up. I thought, like, when it was my birthday, when I was five, that I could just throw out the first pitch of the Nats game. I thought that was something you could just do. But then I found out one day that you actually had to be, like, invited and important to get that special honor.
0: Ooh, well, Ben, your career is just on the rise. You're one of the rising stars in this business, Ben Strober. So, hey, maybe one of those days, you know, he can throw out the first pitch in a Nats game, and that is funny, too, and you guys are young, and I love both of you, but, you know, Ben was 5 years old as a Nats fan. Whoa! Dang, man! Still remember the Expos. Good stuff. 310-840-4910. Wanted to move on to some NFL, maybe even some college. We had week zero, dude! College football games. Anything? Any overreaction takeaways on week zero and week one coming up? Got a lot of stuff we want to get to. Johnny Ballgame on Westwood One.
2: College football is back. The pageantry, the pride, the passion. Will Arch Manning live up to the hype? And what will Lane Kiffin's first season at LSU look like? Tons of questions with answers coming fast. Westwood One Sports.
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0: like the NFL even needs to, right? There's not enough great stuff to chew on, fantasy drafts left and right, and just the season's here. We're done with the preseason. Thank you, finally. I will ask you, what's one thing you learned about your team throughout this preseason? You can hit us up on that, too, 310-840-4910, Johnny Ballgame here. But if you guys still want to keep this going, and you guys are blowing me away with these comeback stories, yes, there are diehard Aaron Donald fans today. Aaron Donald, he's their favorite player ever. They thought he was gone. He was gone 2 full years, and now he's back? You know how exciting that must be, the emotions that come through those fans? But that's not the only one. There's been so many comebacks and definitions of so many different comebacks in sports. They all bring those emotions out of us, and my God, we've taken 100 calls today. Just kidding, but a lot. Kyle in Chicago, let's keep this going, dude. What do you want to do, Kyle? You got it.
1: Yeah, as far as greatest comebacks, I got a couple I'm willing to bet you haven't heard. Ryan Banks, who was arrested for a crime he did not commit and went to prison, but was still able to make the Falcons practice squad at the age of 28. Then another one I'd like to list would be Reuben the Hurricane Carter, who went to prison as well for a crime he did not commit, managed to come out and get back into boxing. And then another one that I would list, just stick with it, would be Mike Vick came back and was essentially the beta version of what Pat Mahomes was, with what Andy Reid was able to do to him for that 1 year. You saw Mike Vick at his absolute best.
0: I talked about that earlier, too. Yeah, with Andy Reid and Mike Vick, where he was kind of able to exhaust all that potential, and we were able to see how great Michael Vick's skill set could translate to in the NFL with his arm and his athleticism. 100% good call there, Kyle, in Chicago. Let's get back to Dallas. Let's go, Ernest. Hey, Ernest, you're in Dallas right now. You're on Westwood One. What you got, Ernest?
2: Hey, how you doing? I'd like to talk about the 1967 NFL championship game between the Cowboys and the Packers. The reason why that's so sentimental to me, my dad had always promised to take me to a football game. He was a diehard Packer fan. And he finally did. He took me to the NFL championship game in Green Bay. And we flew into Milwaukee that Saturday, and it was like 15 degrees. Well, the next day at the game, it was 10 degrees. Well, I specifically remember the Cowboys trailing at halftime 14-0. And in the third quarter, they took over the game. They had 17-14 throughout the whole second half with like about 32 seconds left in the game. And Bart Starr had the ball down at the 29, at their own 29, and with like 32 seconds left on the clock with no timeouts. They drove the ball the length of the field, and we won 2 seconds left. Bart Starr did a quarterback sneak and won the game. And my dad was so elated, he took a picture of that particular moment. And I still got that picture to this day.
0: Bet you do, man. And that'll be an heirloom in your family. Ernest in Dallas. Great story there. Are we going back to the ATL, Peyton Lodge? Let's get the mod in the ATL back on this show, in the ATL, I'm sorry. Ahmad, your first time up. Ahmad, what you got, bud?
3: What's going on?
4: What's up?
3: Long-time listener, first-time caller. A couple of ones that I was thinking about in baseball. Chris Sale was left for dead. People thought his career was over. And all he did in Atlanta was win a Cy Young, and he's the ace of one of the best teams in baseball. People forget about Hamilton. Remember Josh Hamilton, who was out for drugs and had an issue and then came back and put up almost MVP-type numbers with the Rangers?
0: Good one. 100%. He was terrific. He was sensational. He was a rock star at that home run derby. Good one. I think I know where you're going next, but go for it there, Ahmad.
3: Well, the next one I was thinking about, I'm not sure if it's said or not, was Alex Smith. Remember him from he got that big leg injury. People thought his career was over. and he came back with the Chiefs and Hollis Tower career. I mean, Patrick Mahomes kind of shortened it a little bit, but he was doing great until Mahomes came in town, but he was supposed to be done with football.
0: 100%. That injury with Washington, and he almost lost his leg. He almost lost his life. There's an excellent ESPN documentary on that story. Love Alex Smith. Just a great dude, too. I want to throw in this. If you got me down this rabbit hole. Hey, guys, remember Rick Ankiel? He was a pitcher, and he had the worst case of the yips in baseball. Peyton Lodge, your dad will remember this guy, Rick Ankiel. And then he got sent back down to the minors, and he came back as an outfielder for the Cardinals. And I don't know, did he make an all-star team? Maybe, but that was an amazing comeback, too. I believe that's how it went. He was a pitcher, and he could not pitch. Whatever happened was psychological, and then he switched and became an outfielder and was terrific. Let's get to Arizona. Wish I was in Arizona right now. George in Arizona, you're up on Westwood One. What you got, bud?
4: What's up, brother? First time caller, man, but I listen to you all the time. Hey, I know this might be weird, but Lance Armstrong, he got lung, brain and testicular cancer all at the same time, and he came back and won the Tour de France 5 times. Now, I know everyone's going to say doping and all that stuff, but he still did that. It's a pretty good comeback when he was just a professional cycler before, got cancer in 3 different ways, and came back and won. Like, that's a pretty big deal, man. Sorry.
0: That's a really good one, too. Great stuff. 310-840-4910. Appreciate it. We're just talking comebacks, man. And which one do you remember? A couple of them have been repeats and whatnot, but we got Mike in Pittsburgh who's now wants to get in on this too. What's up, Mike in Pittsburgh?
5: Hey, good evening. You know, this topic is getting so much traction because nothing is more inspirational than a comeback, and that's why it's hitting such a core. And there's really no one more inspirational to me in the comeback than Mario Lemieux. Did it not once, but twice. He had Hodgkin's lymphoma in 1993. He came back and played hockey like hours after getting radiation treatment. Philadelphia, get this, Philadelphia gives him a standing ovation to an opposing player out of the respect. Had a phenomenal year in 93. He had like 2 points a game. Then he retires again because of back problems. Has a second comeback in the year 2000 at a much older age. Also wills that team into the playoffs. They went around. He almost won the Hart Trophy at age like 38. Just an incredible guy. And in that second comeback, not only did he come back for himself, he was the owner of the team. He bought the team out of bankruptcy to keep them in Pittsburgh. He comes back as the owner, literally the team on his back as an owner playing. That'd be like if Brady comes back, you know, this year to play with the Raiders. It's just an unbelievable story. The only player owner that I can think of, if you have a player owner, I would love to hear that. Then he was also elite at that level. So Mario Lemieux, by far, is my best comeback.
0: That is such a good one, too. We talked about that earlier, and I was surprised it took us 2.5-3 hours to mention that. Not only that, because you guys, he's what, a Mount Rushmore player in his sport or close to it? You know, I grew up in a time where I got the tail end of Gretzky. Mario Lemieux was the greatest hockey player on this planet. Like the first 10 years of me playing NHL hockey on my Sega Genesis. Like, and then he came back, saved the team, bought the damn team, and was good again. And he was out almost 4 full years. Lemieux, I think, was out 3.5. That's up there with the great comebacks in sports history that we're talking about tonight. Niagara Falls. You just have a girlfriend in Niagara Falls. Cleveland, you're up in Niagara Falls. What you got, Cleveland?
6: Well, I know you started this comeback from the Aaron Donald story. I was going to say Mario Lemieux as well because that was a good one. But in the same vein of Aaron Donald coming back, Pujols coming back for, I think, the Cardinals, that was a good one. The one I really like is George Foreman. He came back after being away from boxing for like 20 years, and then won a championship. He was at the top of the heap after a 20-year hiatus. I thought that was a pretty good comeback as far as coming back and being a champion.
0: George Foreman is, like, honestly, my number two. Thanks for the call. I think Ted Williams is number one, what he was doing in World War II, and look at the season he had when he came back. But I think he's, like, George Foreman is my number two. He was out of boxing for 10 years, and he came back, and he was completely different. He was fat, and he was funny, and he was colorful and nice. And the George Foreman before that you see in the 70s was the antithesis of all of that. And he came back in a really good era of heavyweight boxing, one of the best. And he fought them all. Foreman didn't dodge anybody. He fought Holyfield. He fought Bo. I imagine he fought Lennox Lewis. He would have fought Tyson, but Tyson was in prison. He didn't sit in rounds. Remember, he would just stand up. Yeah, big George Foreman, and he beat Michael Moore and won the heavyweight championship. And he was like, what, 47? No way. That's one of the great comebacks, period. Not even close there. We've been talking about Foreman a little earlier, too. That was a good one. Nice job, Cleveland. What about Columbus, Ohio? You got John in Columbus, Ohio. What's yours, John?
7: Hey, Johnny, how you doing, brother?
0: Excellent, brother. Love it. Comebacks.
7: I don't know if you really consider this a comeback as much as, you know, I was want to talk about Roger Staubach in the NFL or before the NFL. He played for Navy. Then he went to the service, and I think for 4 years did his service job. And then he went to the NFL. And to me, I'm an old guy, but to me, he was one of the, you know, best quarterbacks that I saw in that era. So, you know, there's been so many good calls. It's hard to top that, any of the calls. But I don't even know a stat, but I know the Cowboys usually play on Thanksgiving Day a lot. And so... To me,
0: who?
7: He's just one that Roger Staubach.
0: Oh, yeah. Oh, gotcha. Yeah.
7: Roger
0: Captain
7: Staubach.
0: Comeback. Yeah. Captain
7: yeah,
0: Comeback.
7: Roger the Dodger. Yeah, but
0: I get where you're going with that.
7: Yes. Yeah, so
0: true. Thank
7: me.
0: True. True.
7: But, you know, there's so many good comeback stories that I don't know if he's in that category or not. But to me, it's
0: well,
7: because... I didn't watch a football.
0: Here's my take. Thanks for the call, John. Sorry, we're talking over each other. That was awkward. Sorry about that. It's probably my fault. But Roger Staubach, I know he like came back. He was in the Navy, but he didn't play in the NFL and then leave the NFL when he was a star, go to the Navy, and then come back to the NFL. Roger Staubach left Navy, went to service, served his, and then went to the Cowboys. So I don't really know the comeback. I mean, he came back to football after 4 years or whatever in the military. Okay, I get it. But he was still an NFL rookie when he was an NFL rookie. Like, Aaron Donald sat 2 full years, man. And now he's back. Let's get back to California. Hey, Ryan. California, you're up. You're up, bud. What you got?
8: Hey, what's up, man? Have we talked about Adrian Peterson yet? When he interviewed me and came back? Okay. Him, by far, one of the best, in my opinion, sports injuries and coming back and just being an absolute beast on the field. And two would be how I fell in love with football would be the Miracle in Meadowland. And I'm talking about the 2010 one. But that one made me fall in love with football, and that was by far one of the best sports comeback games ever.
0: Yeah, that was a fun one. Yeah, comebacks come in all shapes and sizes for a sports fan, right, guys? You just the word comeback, when I say, you know, Aaron Donald's coming back, cool, we got it. He's going to be terrific. The Rams are the Super Bowl favorite. They were before it. Now they certainly are as well. And that's just what we're doing. And that's how it's going to be. and Aaron Donald is coming back. But I just wanted to think, like, okay, well, where, what's this make you feel like? What comebacks do you to pop into your head? And we're getting great ones, but some people think of, like, you think of a comeback and you think of it being a game. Tom Brady in the Super Bowl. That's the cool thing about sports. I say it all the time. Like, there's just so many different avenues and branches off that tree that you just keep them coming. Let's go to Miami. We were just in California. Now let's get this stinking South Beach and bring Mario in South Beach on the show and see what he has. Mario, bring it, dude.
9: What's good, brother? Thank you, brother. Thank you for having me, man. Longtime listener. Great show as always.
0: Thanks, brother.
9: I can't believe nobody has said Drew Brees.
0: Oh.
9: Drew Brees, one of the best comeback careers, and everything that was attached to that comeback when they wrote him off, 20% chance of coming back as a quarterback. The doctors wrote him off, and then the hurricane, and then Gleason, and the block punt, and everything attached to Brees. I think, man, that he's got to be up there. Do you put him at least top 10 last 50 years as a comeback as an athlete? Just because of
0: thanks,
9: the hurricane
0: yeah.
9: attached to it and everything?
0: Well, Mario in Miami, thank you for the call. I mean, I guess you throw in the outcome of Hurricane Katrina, but let's just talk about just the comeback. And I remember how stupid it was. It was week 17. It was a meaningless game. Drew Brees was a free agent at the end of the game, and he had a nasty shoulder injury. It was like the worst timing of an injury ever, if you guys remember that. And Drew Brees already didn't have a strong arm to begin with. That wasn't his deal. Drew Brees is an operator, right? He has the answers to the test. He doesn't have the strongest arm in the league. No, but it didn't matter. But yeah, Drew Brees, that's a good one because he came back from that shoulder injury and you just didn't really know. Like, even like Sean Payton was like, I mean, he even says it. There were reservations. He was worried. He wasn't sure it was going to work. That's a really good one. Nice job, Mario. Drew Brees, that's a heck of a comeback he had. Corey in Baltimore, what say you? What you got?
10: Yeah, that Drew Brees one is a good one, man. They beat my Colts in the Super Bowl, man. I was hurt about that. That's a good one, though.
0: Yeah.
10: What about did anybody mention the silverback gorilla Trent Williams? How I watched him, missed all them lesions that was in his, them cancerous lesions that was in his head, and he came back.
0: It was Trent Williams out for a while and came back. Is that where you're going?
10: They missed them cancerous lesions that was in his head. He played like that half a season. Still had them cancerous lesions that was in his head. Yeah, Trent Williams, silverback gorilla.
0: I love Trent Williams. He's one of the best left tackles I've ever seen. That's a good comeback there, too. Nice job, Corey in Baltimore. Back to San Diego. You have a good one, Corey in Baltimore. We go to Baltimore. Now we're back in San Diego. Beautiful. Joe, San Diego, are you talking comebacks?
11: How's it going, man?
0: Which ones? It's going great. Which comeback sticks out to you, man?
11: Well, number one, the George Foreman, you can't beat George Foreman. But I'm going to go on a different avenue in boxing. This guy got written off when he lost to Sugar Ray Leonard, the no-boss fight. He lost two journeymen after that. Everybody says he's washed up. I'm referring to Roberto Duran. He came back and won two world titles, once as a middleweight against he beat Davey Moore as a junior middleweight champion. Then he came back and beat Iram Barkley. And Sugar Ray Leonard wouldn't give him a rematch after he gave him an immediate rematch after he took the title from Sugar Ray Leonard. Leonard did give him a rematch for 9 years. Took him 9 years, and Duran was already like 37 years old. So Duran accomplished more as a boxer in my lifetime, winning three different weight class titles when he's a natural lightweight. So to me, they wrote him off. They didn't think he was going to win anything else after that. So my hat's off to Roberto Duran.
0: Okay, good stuff for Roberto Duran. I don't like the insinuation that Sugar Ray dodged people. Sugar Ray fought everybody. Sugar Ray Leonard, he took on all comers. You cannot say Sugar Ray dodged for whatever reason. He was busy fighting Thomas Hearns, what, six times? He was busy beating Marvelous Marvin Hagler. That was the comeback we needed. Hagler never fought again after losing that decision to Sugar Ray. One of the great fights ever, guys. And still to this day, one of those fights where you can make a almost just as good a case that Hagler won it than Sugar Ray. I go back and watch that fight like every 5-10 years. It's one of my favorites ever, but they call it the super fight. Hagler versus Leonard. But that was, I mean, is there a better era of middleweights? Maybe with the De La Hoya era. Talk about another fighter who took on all comers. Oscar did. Didn't beat them all, but he took them on. I have mad respect for those boxers and Dodge people. But that era, the 80s middleweights, Sugar Ray Leonard, Thomas the Hitman, Hearns, Motor City Cobra, Roberto Duran, and Marvelous Marvin Hagler. It's a great era. I'm Johnny Ballgame. It's Westwood One. Download the Westwood One Sports app.
12: The NFL season kicks off in less than 2 weeks with a Super Bowl rematch between the Seahawks and Patriots. Then, the Rams and 49ers go in the NFL's first regular season game from Australia. 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
13: 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It appears by its own numbers, the U.S. government seems insolvent. 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
12: Oh, just a little Wu-Tang Monday morning. That's about it. Love it.
10: Their dynamic.
12: Appreciate everybody. Another reminder, this guy's, this is my second to last shift. Is the late Sunday, early morning guy on Westwood One Sports Network. It's my last second to last shift.
13: Yeah, I mean, I feel really
12: last
13: good.
12: Week will be the last time I do this one. You can still catch me on Westwood One. They moved me up a little bit on Sunday. Still the same day, but I'll be going, I believe, the time, what is it, 5 to 8, I think, p.m. Eastern time. So, yeah, I don't know what they're doing with this slot or who's getting it. They don't tell me that. I'm the low guy on the totem pole here anyway. Late Sunday night guy. But so you'll still catch me. They're just going to move me up a little bit. So we got tonight, this morning, and then next week, and we're going to kick some ass with that. CBAS, 310-840-4910. College football.
14: Law enforcement officer.
12: I'm a huge college football guy. And I'll be, I don't like the way college football is run right now. And I get it. Well, more people are watching than ever. Look at these ratings. Oh, this is for everyone. I don't want it. Okay, yeah, all these yahoos are watching now. Okay, fine. It doesn't mean it's better. That's like rooting for Wolves. Walmart to come into a small town and put everybody else out of business. Yeah, kick him that. Put him out.
15: There's no fees and minimums on Capital One.
12: Essentially, that's what we're playing with in college football, because that's what the big schools have done. Just came into town and they put a lot of these other teams that used to be able to compete at a much higher level than they can now. They kind of took them out of business. So I don't like that. And the ratings and the revenue. I'm a fan. And I'm a talk show host. I don't care about revenue. It honestly, I don't watch the sport more because I know that the Big Ten has this television revenue deal. That doesn't excite me. I want football. And I watched week zero this weekend like many of you did too. I'm a big G6 guy. I work in Boise, Idaho, Monday through Friday on KTIK. So I cover, albeit Boise State, press conferences later this day. Boise State at Oregon this week. I think Oregon's going to hammer face them. But that's the era we're in now. And I'm getting off on a rant here that I don't. But let me just back it up a little bit with the world of college football that I'm having a hard time with. And that's it's truly a name on the front of the jersey era now. If you love your team, that's awesome, and you're rooting for your team. But to keep track of the players and where they've came from, it's almost tiring. Like, I pride myself on college football. I know, you know, this guy's a junior. Oh, he did this as a freshman. Now every roster is so different. Like, I can't keep up. Part of the reason I love college football is I know the stories on the kids. I've watched them. I followed them in this league. And now there's all these new moving parts. It's hard to keep up. Oh, this guy's a transfer from here. Oh, yeah, but before then, he was a transfer at that school. Oh, yeah, I remember him at that school, but I don't remember him the year in between. And it's just like it's like every week, it's like, okay, you better just root for the team. You know, you're a Penn State fan. You're just rooting for your team or whatever the team is. You don't necessarily follow the players anymore. And the ones you do love will most likely be gone anyway. So that's what's hard for me with this world of college football we're in. 310-840-4910. Johnny Ballgame, it's Westwood One Sports Night. Got Ben Strober producing. 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

0: Payton Lodge on the board. Ben Strober producing. I'm Johnny Ballgame. Appreciate everybody. So, yeah, I expect Aaron Donald to be Aaron Donald. I expect him to be an all-pro. I expect him to be a complete and total badass. And I expect the Rams, I guess, to eat, contend and be right there in the mix. Probably, yes, the Super Bowl favorites. No one's going to be surprised when the Rams, if the Rams win the Super Bowl. Not one person. Nope, they're the favorite. They were the favorite before this. So, I mean, you're going to hear everybody talk about it, and I get it, and I want to hear their opinion, too, on this network. Can't wait. But we're kind of going in another direction with it. You know, the emotion of when a star comes back from whatever they come back from. And that's up to your own interpretation. For me, it was kind of coming back from retirement. We see that a lot in sports. In Aaron Donald's case, two full seasons. One full year, like Rob Gronkowski. Gronk sat out a year, came back, won a Super Bowl. But two full years or more, that's what really, to me, is impressive. So, I mean, Aaron Donald's going to be great. But what emotions do you have as a sports fan when one of your guys comes back? Or just when somebody comes back, just as a sports fan? And we've got so many of them. I think it's Ted Williams has to have the greatest comeback in sports history, losing the better part of three seasons to the war right in his prime. George Foreman, unreal comeback. But there's so many others, too. And that's why we've been hot on the calls into the morning, and we'll continue to do so. 310-840-4910. Let's get to Virginia. We got Steve in Virginia. What you got?
1: Yeah, have you guys talked about Doug Williams yet?
0: Okay.
1: Have you talked about Doug Williams, quarterback of the Redskins back in 87?
0: Yeah, I love Doug Williams. I don't know what he came back from when he was.
1: So he had started at Tampa Bay for a number of years, and then he dropped out of the NFL for 3 years. I think he was in the USFL. Then came back to the NFL. I think he was with the Redskins, didn't start any games. In 87, he just started two games. There were two other quarterbacks who started more games than him. But then he got thrown into the playoffs, did well, and then had an MVP Super Bowl, throwing four touchdowns in one quarter. And this is basically after taking a break of 3 years of the NFL and 2 years of very little
0: 100%.
1: Playing.
0: 100%. Good call, Stephen, Virginia. Well familiar with the Doug Williams story, and I love it. But maybe I'm wrong on this part, but I thought Doug Williams was one of the NFL players at the time, and there was a lot of them, who went to the USFL for more money. And that's why he left. And he came back to the NFL because the USFL folded. But, I mean, I guess, again, comebacks are coming in all shapes and sizes. But it was a hell of a comeback, you're right, from being Jay Schrader's backup. Joe Gibbs just has a kind of a gut feeling on it. It was the strike year, 87, so everything was out of whack. That Washington team was, what, 8-7? No. Were they? This is crazy. Anyway, terrific story with Doug Williams, and yeah, that's a good comeback, too. 310-840-4910. And there's a lot of them, and not all of them are good. That's what's great about it. I mean, Muhammad Ali, gone 2 years. I'm talking the second time. Returns at 38. And just, it was, you can't watch. Please, if you love the greatest, never put on the Larry Holmes fight. It's just bad. Bad, bad, bad. So that was a rough one. He needed the money. And I get that for boxers. That's why I almost give the boxer a pass if you fail on the comeback. Because we all just kind of know, you know, you live the life of a prize fighter at that level. And when you stop fighting, but you still live that life, all of a sudden you're like, dude, I need to make some more money. And we've seen a lot of those boxing comebacks. You know, Jordan has two. The first one, absolutely spectacular, and I think that's a legit comeback. He gave up basketball. He retired to pursue another line of work. Did so for over a year, was fully invested. Michael Jordan wasn't working out on the basketball court when he was trying to do the baseball thing. Maybe a run here or there, but he wasn't into it. He was playing baseball. He had a new line of work, like I said. Does that for what, a year and a half? Misses in the NBA for a full year and then a half of another season? That big game on NBC, I remember, had to pack up shop and they had to get to Market Square Arena because it just so happened to be the Bulls' first game back was in Indiana. It was spectacular, right in the height of the Reggie Miller years. But yeah, Michael's first comeback should be mentioned more. But it's almost like you want to look at the second comeback and be like, yeah, the Wizards, yeah, there. But look at the Michael first comeback. Best player on earth, and it's not even close when he hangs it up in the fall of 93. Still remember the press conference. Damn, that was a big story. Hangs it up, retires, and then comes back. A year and a half, 2 years later, like I said, wins three straight championships, another MVP, and truly just does cement himself, no question about it, the best player ever. Championship belt forever. That was Michael's first comeback. You could argue that the second three-peat, that Michael, because maybe he was more refined and he still had enough athleticism, that the second three-peat Michael was the better basketball player than the first three-peat Michael. I would listen to both sides of that argument because, you know, they're both damn near the best player ever. Take your pick which one you'd rather have. They're both going to be the best player ever. I get it. But it just felt like that second three-peat, like I could almost say Michael came back and he was better. And maybe you could say that about Foreman. I think you could say that about Ted Williams post-World War II, and I think that's a big part of this equation we're talking. Like, was the comeback, were you better? Like, that'd be like Aaron Donald coming back, guys, and winning Defensive Player of the Year. Like, I think he's going to be an All-Pro, but I don't think he's going to win Defensive Player of the Year. No, I'm not going to say that. 310-840-4910, who we got? Okay, how about Mr. Realistic? And he's on the line from Springfield, Massachusetts. One of what, 17, 23 Springfields in this country? Mr. Realistic, what you got, man?
2: Yeah, they have Illinois but they let anyone live in Springfield. That's why I moved there. No standards. So, okay. Did anyone mention Vinny Pazienza?
0: The fighter.
2: Yeah, that broke his neck and came back.
0: Yes. No, yeah. You're the first. Fill us in. Good one.
2: No, yeah. Well, they said he'd never box again. They weren't even sure whether, he'd live a normal life. And he worked his tail off and went back to boxing. Won quite a few fights after that. Amazing that he could even take a punch. You know, they were worried about his neck breaking again. And I noticed some of the people, you know, sometimes people misunderstand the question. It reminds me of the beauty pageant question that he asked, what's your idea of the perfect date? And one of the pageant contestants said, June 20th. It's not too hot, not too cold. And women were mad at her because that was their answer. Okay, thank you. Have a good night.
0: Good stuff, man. Appreciate the call. 310-840-4910. Love callers with stories. Let's get to Milwaukee. What's going on early morning in Milwaukee? Big Tom checking in. Tom in Milwaukee, what do you know? What do you say?
3: Hey, I don't want to age myself, but one of the greatest comebacks in sports history was Ben Hogan. Yeah, he won the 1950 U.S. Open 16 months after a head-on collision with a Greyhound bus. and 3 years later won three major championships in one season and a total of six majors after the accident. Ben Hogan.
0: That's a really good one. We've heard that earlier, but bring it again. That's fine. We can do repeats. Tom in Milwaukee. I wasn't super familiar with that one, but just, yeah, you hear Tom in Milwaukee there. Yeah, that's a pretty good comeback. Check in with Ben Strober, producer. Ben, what are you hearing tonight? Where are you feeling this? We've had, what, 50 calls? I don't know.
4: I don't think anybody's brought up Peyton Manning, and I know he didn't step away or anything like that, but he missed an entire season with the neck issues. Then he goes to Denver as a 35-year-old, I think, in nearly as an MVP season. Then he has 55 touchdowns the year after that. Then he wins a Super Bowl 4 years later. Pretty crazy, honestly.
0: Ooh, good one. Ben Strober, ladies and gentlemen. Yeah, Peyton Manning missed a whole year. And the Colts were able to tank very well, I might add, and get Andrew Luck. And, I mean, they cut Peyton Manning. That's what's crazy. They released him. He was fired. He was cut. And the Denver, there was some risk there. Like, I think there was more risk with Manning than there was with Drew Brees, only because of the expectations. Manning was already a legend. When he had that neck situation, Drew Brees had not approached even legendary status. Drew Brees in San Diego was good at the end. Drew Brees in New Orleans was great. It was a big difference there. But with Peyton to have that year, guys, 5,000 yards in 50 teeters. He had four receivers. I remember fantasy owners. He had four receivers have 10-plus touchdowns. Wes Welker, Eric Decker, Demaryius Thomas, rest in peace, and Julius Thomas, the tight end who played basketball at Portland State. I had him that year, fellas. I was on that. Always get Peyton's tight end in fantasy. Always. Dallas Clark, all those years. Anyway, but that was a great comeback, too. Peyton Manning coming back, and it was like Peyton Manning was so good the Denver years up until the last year where he was on fumes and bless his heart, still won the Super Bowl, couldn't drive the ball anymore. But yeah, Peyton Manning in Denver was so good that it's almost like I forgot, kind of out of sight, out of mind, that he missed an entire season in Peyton Manning's career. He went to two Super Bowls in 4 years in Denver. Probably would have went to another one if the defensive back could have judged a ball better, right? Like, if he would not have come back from that next situation and Peyton Manning would have ended as a Colt, think how differently we'd look at him. I mean, maybe not a ton. He'd still be an absolute legend, but man, he was able to go to Denver and have another MVP season, maybe two. Go to two more Super Bowls, like, and became a Mount Rushmore guy, potentially. Back to America's hat, Toronto. Allen in Toronto, you're up. Johnny Ballgame, what you got?
5: Ted Lindsay came back in 1964, retired in 1960. He came back after a four-year retirement at the advanced age of 39. He was 35 when he retired. And I recall him saying at the outset, he says, I'm not going to fool around wasting Detroit Red Wings time if I can come back and help the team, I'll stick around. If not, I'm going to pack it up right away immediately. And he played every single game. He only missed one game in the 64-65 season, and he scored 14 goals. 14 goals was a lot way back then. And he helped Detroit to a first-place finish. They only they lost in the semifinals to Chicago, but at least he got them into first place. A surprising first-place finish back then. And he said that even though I'm rusty and my timing is off, I'm sluggish, he said, well, You never lose your touch. And he didn't lose his touch either. He was a great teammate. He was there for leadership purposes. And he came back at age 39 after a 4-year retirement.
0: Thanks for the call. Good one, Alan in Toronto. That wasn't, you know, when you're gone for 4 years and you can come back, that's why, like, Philip Rivers more than is just invited to my combine on this to give him a look. Philip Rivers was gone. He played in COVID, the 2020 season. Then he comes back, what, 3 quarters into a season? First game in Seattle against the Dark Side? They almost won that game. Seattle only, they didn't even score. They went on 6 field goals. Philip Rivers almost got a win. But just for him to, I mean, he wasn't playing. He was coaching.

0: 210-340-4910. Aaron Donald, does anybody out there expect a non-Pro Bowl, all-pro caliber Aaron Donald? Is there anybody that's like, oh, he's probably not going to be good? There can't be. I mean, this is not, in my opinion, anywhere close to like, okay, Reggie White retires after the 98 season. Stays retired entirely for 1999. Greatest show on turf year. Reggie White retired. Then the following year, he comes back with the Carolina Panthers. This is one of those weird things where you're like, wait, who played where? But yeah, Reggie White's final season, he was a Carolina Panther. And he had a career low 5.5 sacks. And guys, I don't use this lightly because for me, in my lifetime, the greatest, certainly interior, but I'll just say the greatest defensive lineman, most dominating, I think I've ever seen are Reggie White and Aaron Donald. Those are my two best. If I could pick two defensive linemen, that's it. Reggie White and Aaron Donald. The strength is the difference. I mean, they could move a 325-pound man with one arm and just thighs and ass strength. It's amazing. It's amazing. But so that I don't throw Reggie White's name out there. He's the minister. He's the best. But I think Aaron Donald, I don't think he's going to have a career low in stuff. Maybe. That was Reggie White's worst year. 5.5. Nowadays, if you can be a situational pass rusher, getting 5.5 sacks a year, you're going to get $8 million from somebody, Ben Strober. How you feeling about the Commanders, Ben? I asked this earlier. Preseason's over. Thanks. What's one thing you think you learned about your team during the preseason? Ben Strober, Washington Commanders, do you have one?
1: They had a horrible plan all offseason at center, and I think it's very severely going to impact their season. They have brutal issues on the offensive line, and they lost their best left tackle, so that always hurts a lot.
0: Yeah, to be honest, I'm not hearing a lot of good things in our nation's capital on the Commanders. It feels like that NFC Championship appearance, that feels like it was 6 years ago, not two. And it's tough. I get it. Like, your team, especially with the Commanders, they hadn't been to one since 91. And now the Cowboys are wearing that crown, longest drought of an NFC Championship game appearance. But when you get to kind of one out of the blue like they did, You think it's going to last and you want to hold on to it. And it's hard. It's so hard to keep it going in that league and it's so hard in that league just to be good two straight years, let alone like contend for a Super Bowl two straight years. It's hard to be good. The injury bug hits, bad schedule, whatever the hell happens. And you're like, okay, 9-8, 8-9 with not really any chance to win a Super Bowl. And that's a good season for some fans. 310-840-4910. I'm Johnny Ballgame. It's Westwood One Sports Night, guys. Download the Westwood One Sports app.
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0: I'm William Shatner. I've been around a long time, but I'm truly humbled when I see the real battles our brave, paralyzed veterans have faced defending our freedom. And when they come home.
1: I had just come home from serving over in Germany. Next thing I know, it was 3 weeks later. I was paralyzed.
2: While parachuting with Michael Toon, my parachute didn't open, and I broke my neck. It left me paralyzed for the rest of my life.
3: I was on a routine patrol, and we were in the desert of Kuwait, and the vehicle flipped and landed on top of me, which left me paralyzed from the waist down.
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0: I don't know if this surprises you or not, but not very often does the team with the best odds to win the Super Bowl win the Super Bowl. Probably doesn't surprise you. I mean, you know, play the ponies. The favorite doesn't win every race. No way. Some of them. But, I mean, I looked at this earlier, just kind of where the Rams fit in, because clearly they're the Super Bowl favorite. I don't know if you would say it's Super Bowl or bust. Like, if the Rams don't win the Super Bowl this year, is that a bad year? I don't know if you'd go there. They didn't go to the Super Bowl last year. So we'll see. And by the way, the Rams and the Seahawks, they don't play until week 16. And then they play week 18. That's crazy that they said no to those heavyweight title fights, at least somewhere in the middle of the season. Have those teams play week 11 like they did last year. And then, I mean, that was silly to me. But anyway, so those two teams, I think it's one of those two right now in the NFC for me. They don't play till they don't play for 4 months. That's crazy. But if you look back at the teams that actually did do it, like Mahomes had a year, they were the preseason favorite. They won it. Thomas Edward Patrick Brady Jr. did it twice. Peyton Manning did it. I mean, this doesn't surprise anybody. The 93 Cowboys did it. And Joe Montana, I think, did it twice, 88 and 89. The Niners were the preseason favorite, and they won the Super Bowl. It doesn't happen all that often. Let's get back to the calls. 310-840-4910 to Louisville. Jim in Louisville.
1: Johnny, how you doing, buddy? Hey, good show, man. Listen, I was talking about Reggie. Reggie was a beast for real, but when I was growing up, when I was really watching football as a kid, you know, the guy for me was Alan Page. And he was just a beast. And he talk about
0: young
1: guys that was like, you know, 6'6", 6'7", 350 plus. He that was no problem for him, especially when you pissed him off. You know, and Jim Marshall, who it's a shame that he's not in the Hall of Fame, really.
0: Hey, can I add? Yeah, hey Jim, can I add Carl Eller to this conversation, please? There's been two defensive players in NFL history to win the AP League MVP. Two, Lawrence Taylor and Carl Eller, I believe. Look that up. So the Purple People Eaters, great stuff there, Jim, in Louisville. 310-840-4910. So it doesn't happen all that often, but I think everybody is expecting Aaron Donald to play at close to an Aaron Donald level. Yes. And he's got Bruce Smith next to him now. I mean, Myles Garrett, if you grew up my era, 80s, 90s, remember Bruce Smith every year. That's Myles Garrett. And now he's got Bruce Smith playing with Reggie White. It could be very scary. And the Rams could be the next team on that list. Doesn't happen all that often, but I think there's a common denominator with the teams that have done it, right? Felt like it. I mean, let's say Montana, Manning, Brady, Mahomes, Aikman. I mean, it's like you have to have a legendary quarterback to be able to get that done. And the Rams have Matt Stafford, who's pretty damn good. Pretty damn close. Certainly legendary quarterback. Yeah. 310-840-4910. Comebacks. The one that we had earlier, because a couple of you guys were just terrific. Like, I hadn't even come close to thinking about it. But one that I should have mentioned, I should have thought about. I didn't mention, but I wish I would have thought about it. Vincent Edward Jackson was the Bo Jackson baseball comeback. Artificial hip and played in the bigs. Had a stint there at the end with the California Angels at the time. Like a couple hundred at bats. know, a few bombs here and there. But that, to me, like, that's up there with, I mean, he came back from that injury. Like, Bo Jackson, think about this. He did not play baseball in 1992 at all. And then in 1993, he comes back, like, halfway through the season, too. That's up there. I mean, he was gone significant, and then just the injury, right? He had to play on an artificial hip. Like, I seriously doubt anybody has done that, even close to that, since. And I do love the guy who called in earlier. You remember this one, Ben? And he said it was a pitcher, and he came back from Tommy John surgery. Do you remember that one?
2: Yeah, it only happens to like 50 pitchers every year now.
0: High school kids are having it. It's a rite of passage.
2: It's a rite of passage for becoming a pro pitcher now. I think if you draft a pitcher out of high school, you have to assume that they're going to get Tommy John before they reach the bigs.
0: Yeah, totally. Like, so, but I think if you said greatest comebacks, I'm just going to say Tommy John, the person, the player. I think Tommy John, if you're going to say anybody had a comeback because they came back from Tommy John surgery, it has to be Tommy John, because it hadn't happened before. And now, like you said, you know, high school kids have it, like, you know, I mean, the 50 big leaguers have it a year. So some really good stuff on that, guys. 310-840-4910. Talking these amazing comebacks. There's a lot of them. Want to finish strong, which we will, in college football. Damn it. I expected a little more from a varsity letterman. Download the Westwood One app.
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1: All right, here. Monday morning. This is our second to last late Sunday, early morning shift on Westwood One Sports Night. Next week, we'll throw a huge party. That'll be our last one. And then we move up in Sunday to the day, or during the day, I should say. What is it? 5 to 8 Eastern. So be sure to catch us on Westwood One Sports during those times. Johnny, ball game 310-840-4910. College football. Dang it. I want to love you like I always have, but you just, it's tough. And like I said, I expected a little more from a varsity letterman. So I want to get to you in a second, college football, but the story of the night and into the morning, the Aaron Donald comeback and just kind of picking your brain and asking for your emotions, because there's so many, there's countless types of sports comebacks, a great sports comeback, right? There's so many of them. So I love listening to yours. Let's get to Maryland. Hugo in Maryland. What you got, bud? Oh, 310-840-4910. Anyway, Hugo in Maryland. I'm being told my ear dropped. Cool. Here's where I'm frustrated with college football. In Strober, Lodgie, I want your opinion on this too, because you guys come from a different era. You said we're different in age, and you don't remember a lot of the stuff that college football used to have. So I can't wait for your opinion on this. I mean, hell, you guys were, what, in high school when NIL was introduced? Yeah, right? Something like that? Close to it? Yeah. Think about that. These are NIL babies, these kids. I love it. Week one, college football. College game day, what's LSU? It's going to be terrific. Love the pageantry. Put away the crap of the offseason. Worst offseason in sports is college football. It's grimy and slimy. Actually, it might be college basketball. Worst offseasons. But I'm looking at this, and just from the AP top 25, which I don't put a ton of stock into, but what else are you going to look at, you know? So, not one top 25 matchup week one. Isn't that kind of embarrassing for college football? I mean, this is the non-con. You have a playoff now. If you're in the Big or the SEC, basically finish in the top four of that league, and you're going to the dance every year. Like, the narrative was, oh, we're going to do this tournament, and then all of a sudden losses aren't going to matter as much. So you're going to see these juicy non-con matchups, and you have a lot of them, but none week one. Okay, Clemson, LSU. Dabo isn't even ranked. I know. Clemson's not ranked. That's the best matchup. And then what? Boise State at Oregon? They might get crushed. So, very, very disappointing on my college football Saturday. Very, very disappointing. I think there was, correct me if I'm wrong, I think there's one on Sunday before Labor Day. There's one, I think it's Louisville. There we go again. Louisville versus Ole Miss. And you have to wait till Sunday. You get one. Like the whole college football Saturday, week one. Not one ranked matchup. It's kind of weird. I think my call, I think coaches, when you're not giving these guys a preseason and they have like 70 new players, they don't want to fight that early. They don't want to tussle there. They don't know what they have. And there's no preseason, which is silly. I think it's Mickey Mouse that college football doesn't have one preseason game. Have it 2 weeks before week one. 2 weeks before week zero or whatever. And if you want to schedule a preseason game, you can. Great. Hell, College Game Day would probably show up. You could schedule up. You could schedule down. Whatever. If you had that, you might see better week one matchups. Because it's not even like, okay, well, there's no ranked teams playing. There's not even a lot of name teams playing each other. It's just, I think a lot of these teams are like, yeah, we're not going to tussle with that. Why? And I get it. You know, bring in lollygag Tech. Beat the hell out of them. Be 1-0. Figure out what you have. Use that, I would say, as a non-conference game, as a preseason game, if you will. But it's just kind of weak with college football, I thought, in that regard. It just feels like, you know, you got better matchups week one back in the day. You know, Peyton Lodge, by the way, congratulations on your TCU Horned Frogs a couple nights ago. That was wonderful. You lost a stinking Bill Belichick, and that was all of a sudden like a bad thing. But where are you with college football, Lodgy, in this regard?
2: Well, with college football overall, I actually just did, this is a little more personal, but I just did a college football fantasy draft. Have you ever done a fantasy football draft for college football?
1: I've done a Canadian Football League draft for the CFL, so yes.
2: Okay, that's pretty brutal. CFL, I don't know if I could do that one. But doing a college football draft, it was just, first off, and I was just introduced to it, and it was my first one. And I just didn't really, I was like, who am I going to, like, couldn't I just take Hawaii's quarterback or something like that? But no, it has to be, you know, the Power Four. So, you know, that's where it kind of made sense a little more. But I was a little surprised doing a college football draft and being introduced to it for the first time. Just have my NFL one today, though.
1: Yeah, that's kind of, you know how impossible that is?
2: Yeah.
1: Like, you're looking at all these dudes who've just transferred in, and you're like, well, he was first team All-Conference USA at Kennesaw State. How's that going to translate? Now he's playing at Mississippi State. It's just like, I was talking about that earlier, something that I know is going to frustrate me deeply, I think, about the world of college football we're now living in, is it's so damn hard to keep track of the players. A huge reason, like, why I'm not a huge NHL guy, because I don't know anything about the guys. I didn't grow up in an NHL town. Seattle didn't have a team when I was growing up. So other than my Sega Genesis, I didn't have much NHL hockey in my life. So part of the reason I can't completely invest into hockey, I don't know what country they're from. I don't know where they played in the junior circuit. I don't know their stories. And with the NFL, we all love that. We know where they went to college. We know what teams they played for. We follow it. There's 32 teams. You can do that. But the way college is now, where it's way more turnover than even the NFL. And it's not even close, bud. It's not even close, the turnover. I'm watching games week zero over the weekend because I love it. Memphis UNLV pumped my nads. I'll keep going with the movie, guys. But I'm watching the games and I'm like, damn it. Like, where was he before? No, you don't know any of the players anymore. And, you know, I cover college football for a living here. It's my main job. And it's hard. You got to really pay attention to the name on the front of the jersey now versus the players. Let's get back to the hotline. It's 310-840-4910, guys. And we're talking comebacks. Memorable comebacks that triggered emotions for you. Just like, say, a die-hard Aaron Donald fan had happened to him or her yesterday. Their favorite player ever, after 2 years off, is now coming back. Jason in Ohio, what you got?
3: Miami Dolphins running back, gone for 2 to 3 years, retired, came back, Ricky Williams. Didn't exactly set the league on fire when he came back, but he still was highly productive.
1: That's a good one. I love Ricky Williams, man. I interviewed him once because he was doing He was doing a stop at a dispensary in Oregon, and it was great. Loved Ricky Williams. Sensational guy to talk to. Deep dude. Smart guy. But that's true. Ricky Williams was, he almost had a, did he have a 1,000-yard year in Baltimore? He was close. Peyton Lodge, you're probably like six then. But I think, Jason, did he have a, it was close. But you're right, he was a very useful player.
3: He got I think he was only like 10 short, I think, somewhere in that range. He wasn't far off from it.
1: Agree. And he was like splitting carries. Was it Ray Rice yet? I'm thinking McGahee, Slippy Slappy Swami. Can't exactly remember. Thank you for the call, Jason in Ohio. If you talk about like just the most gifted running backs we've ever seen, I was talking about Bo Jackson earlier. Ricky Williams is at that combine, guys. All thighs and ass. Like Bo. Ricky in college. Ben Strober, Peyton Lodge, oh, he was sensational. Played 4 years, too. And then he had to get ruined because Mike Ditka traded an entire draft for him. Completely screwed him over and that franchise, but not really here, not really there. But that's a good one, too. Do you have a favorite tonight, Peyton Lodge? Comeback, Ted Williams, comeback story for you?
2: Well, a lot of people mentioned Ted Williams tonight, but rightfully so, too. I mean, Ted was amazing. But let's not forget about Joe DiMaggio, guys, the Yankee Clipper, of course. He left baseball to also go fight in the military when he came back in 1946. He made six straight All-Star teams, won four World Series, and married Marilyn Monroe. I mean, how do you beat that? That's a great comeback.
1: Ladies and gentlemen, that's why his dad hosted the TV show Blind Date. Peyton Lodge, that's a great point. You know, lost in the marvel of what Ted Williams did. And I think part of it is the type of service Ted Williams had compared. I'm not certain what Joe DiMaggio's service was. I remember in the Ken Burns documentary, a lot of Joe DiMaggio's service was like supporting troops, morale, going places, playing baseball. And I don't know if he served. I don't want to take anything away or whatnot. Maybe he did. I know he did. I know he did, but I'm not sure. I don't think he flew. I don't think he went on combat missions. And I know Ted Williams did. But anyway, that's a really good one because we've been talking Ted Williams all morning, all night. Greatest sports comebacks ever. He misses 3.5 years to the war and comes back and does what he does. But Joe D, he's right there, too. And he got the girl, man. I mean, for however long he had the girl, but he got the girl. I don't know how you could even compare anyone now to Marilyn Monroe then. Because now you got a lot of them, man. I don't think there's just the one. Beyonce? Anyway, That's for next week. Craziest comebacks. Where's Aaron Donald? I don't think it's that crazy. I think Aaron Donald's going to be Aaron Donald. I think Aaron Donald's going to be an all-pro caliber player. And I think the Rams, rightfully so, are favored to win the Super Bowl. The thing is, man, I still can't get... is it just me? Like, why did the NFL wait until week 16... to put the Rams and the Seahawks together? They play week 16 and week 18. Why? Dude, like three quarters of the week 18 games, maybe half, I should say, like don't even count anyway. Somebody's got a bid locked up. Somebody can't go. There's injuries. There's some random Talon Green will be starting for Cleveland that week. Like that type of stuff. Yeah, they should have moved that sucker up. 310-840-4910. That's the number you're going to use to keep calling and calling and calling. It's Monday. It's week one of college football, even though I just crapped on the Saturday schedule. One ranked game, week one, and that's on Sunday night, I think. Peyton Lodge running the board. Hey, Benny Boy Strober, well done tonight, man.
4: Thank you, thank you.
1: 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Turn it up. Catch you next time. We'll reset. Enjoy the rest of your morning. Johnny Ball Game.
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0: Good morning. It is the Drake Toll Show on Westwood One Sports and the Westwood One Sports app. Drake Toll with you from the Savannah Bananas organization. Locked on Big 12. And right here on Westwood One Sports, Addy Bates produces, Laura Jimenez runs the board, and Aaron Donald plays defensive tackle for the LA Rams. But like actively, right now, as we speak, currently, Aaron Donald is back out of retirement for the Los Angeles Rams. The first thing you need to understand is that arguably the greatest player of the last decade in the National Football League, who took 2.5 years off of the last decade in the National Football League, is back in the National Football League. 310-840-4910, the phone line, the text line is open. Welcome to the Drake Toll Show, and welcome back, Aaron Donald. But what if this isn't all rosy? Uh-oh. You know, here's the thing. This came down the pipeline about, 17 hours ago, that Donald would be returning to the Rams. The same guy who dominated the National Football League the second he stepped into the National Football League. Can I give you some quick hitters? When your friends ask you, like, hey, man, what do you think about Aaron Donald coming back? That's crazy. 8-time first-team All-Pro, 3-time Associated Press Defensive Player of the Year, NFL 2010s All-Decade Team. He got to the league in 2014 and was still an All-Decade Team guy. 10-time Pro Bowler. The Pro Bowl doesn't even exist anymore. This guy's got 10 of them. Logged 20.5 sacks in a single season in 2018. What more do you want? You know the most impressive stat I think there is on the whole deal? Aaron Donald posted an 18% pass rush win rate against double teams. Listen to this. He posted an 18% pass rush win rate against double teams. To put that in perspective, the average NFL pass rusher wins against single blockers 17% of the time. May I repeat that? 18% pass rush win rate against double teams. Everyone else has a 17% win rate against single blockers. That's how good Aaron Donald is. That's how good Aaron Donald was. This is not a guaranteed version of Aaron Donald that is at the top of the National Football League. You're going to turn the radio on, the TV on. You have the last 17 hours, and it's been Aaron Donald, Aaron Donald, Aaron Donald. But I don't know if enough of us are asking the question, what exactly will Aaron Donald contribute to the Los Angeles Rams, who are the Super Bowl favorites, no doubt. Right now, they are at they're at a 25% chance to make the Super Bowl. It's like a $100 bet turns into $400. That's crazy. Like, those odds are terrible. If you're a betting man, like the Rams are guaranteed by these sites to effectively go to the Super Bowl with the defense they had prior to Aaron Donald being in the fold. And now that he's there, those odds are only going to draw. I would have argued the Rams did not need Aaron Donald to compete and win the Super Bowl this year. But now they've got Aaron Donald. That's just another option. You know, just one of the greatest NFL defensive players ever as another option. But what if this isn't the Aaron Donald that we had 3 years ago? What if this isn't the dominant Aaron Donald? What if everybody else is blowing the smoke up your skirt that Aaron Donald's going to come back and be dominant again and a defensive player of the year caliber guy? What if every show that you turn on, every piece of media you consume for this is not asking the right question? Is Aaron Donald washed? And man, you got in your car this morning. And you're in straight up Dallas, Texas. You just passed American Airlines Arena on your way to the gym before you go to work and thought, who is this guy to get on the radio and say washed about Aaron Donald? Who is the Drake Toll Show, Westwood One Sports? I was listening this morning and the guy said Aaron Donald could be washed. But those aren't my words. I'm not the one exactly pressing that question the way that Aaron Donald is. 2.5 years ago, when Donald retired, he didn't say, my body's falling apart, all the injuries, oh man, you know, my right leg, my left hamstring, my arms. I can't do it. No. He had lost the love for the game. He said that himself, he said, mentally, I am washed. Before I give you what Aaron Donald said yesterday, what the Rams said about Aaron Donald in his opening press conference back with the team, let's first revisit why he retired and try to figure out if we can defend Aaron Donald being ready to return to the National Football League. Aaron, 2.5 years ago, time capsule, why are you retiring?
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2: And Rookie Defensive Player
1: of the Year. Rookie of the Year, 2 NFC Championships, 3 NFC West Championships. I went to 2 Super Bowls, won one, lost one. I'm complete. I'm full. I think the passion to play the game is no longer there for me. I will always love football, but to think about going through another camp and another 17 season, I just don't got the urge to want to push myself to do that no more. I'm burnt out. You know, if anything, the best way to say it, I'm full. I'm complete. I'm satisfied with what I was able to do in 10 years. And I think it's time for me to, at 32 years old, to retire from football and, you know, jump into the next step of my career and my life. And that's time to move on.
0: Oh, that's dangerous. Like I said, that's not the guy who came to the podium and said, my body's kind of giving out. I just don't. That's a guy who said, mentally, I can't keep doing this. I don't want to keep doing this. Oh, and by the way, I won the Super Bowl. I have every accolade possible. I'll still go down as one of the greatest defenders of all time. I'm a first ballot Hall of Famer. I just don't want to do this anymore. I've lost my passion, my fire for the game of football. I don't want to go through camp again. I don't want to go through 17 games again. And now Aaron Donald is telling me 2.5 years later, I want to get off the couch and I want to do it again. Big Hoss, I just heard it. I heard it in your voice. I heard why you retired at 33 years old. I heard why you retired 10 years into your career. You're going to have to convince me that you're ready for this, that you want to come back, because everybody else is going to say, oh, well, shoot, Aaron Donald's back, $20 million a year with the Rams. I mean, who knows how they figure that out cap-wise, by the way. Aaron Donald's back, $20 million with the Rams. I mean, this is going to be roses. It's going to be awesome. But if you listened to what he just said, those are some strong words. I'll always love the game, but I don't love playing football. I'm out. And then 24 hours ago, that same man, that same voice you just heard, came to a podium and said, I'm back in. I want to play again. And I want to come in and I want to contribute. I thought that this was the most important segment from his press conference yesterday, because I have speculated on this hiatus. I have questioned whether or not Aaron Donald, because look, there have been some legends who have come out of retirement. Randy Moss. You remember Randy Moss? He came out of retirement after a year off. It was on that 2012 49ers team that made the Super Bowl. Had like 25 receptions, 400 yards. He was an athlete. You forgot that Randy Moss unretired and came back to the National Football League. And you want his list of accolades? Because it's just as jarring. It's just as impressive as Aaron Donald, right? When he came back, he was a non-factor. I still need Aaron Donald to go. I'm not going to automatically just think that Aaron Donald's going to walk back in and be all-pro caliber. But when he took the podium, this is the most important thing that he said yesterday. And he begins trying to reconstruct this love for football, this want for competition, by answering what the biggest adjustment he'll have to make is going to be.
1: The only thing I can do now is play 11 on 11 and knock the rust off, get going, get caught up with the speed of the game, and you know, and the rest is the rest. But, you know, do I feel like I can play at a high level? Yes. Do I feel like I can still be myself? 100%. If I didn't feel like that, I wouldn't be here. So, you know, from everything I did, from training with just conditioning to the football transition and doing football drills and things in that nature, I recorded everything. I studied myself to a T, watched every movement, every cut, every hit flip,
3: In my opinion, I don't see no difference. If not, it looked a little cleaner to me. You know, two years, body feel a little different, but it still got to go out there, play 11 on 11, get myself going and get myself where I need to be as far as like playing football again. So
0: is that enough for you? Is that enough for you? In the middle of that, I like from Aaron Donald is him saying, you know, I feel like me again. Oh, okay. All right. Okay. That makes me feel a lot better after I just listened to why you retired. I feel like me again. And if I didn't feel like I wouldn't be here. All right. Okay, Aaron Donald. But the guy who told you 2 minutes ago on this show, the guy who just told you that I've lost my love for the 17-game season. I've lost my love for the camp. I can't keep doing that. I don't want to keep doing that. I've done everything I can. I'm complete. I'm complete in the game of football. That same guy's like, yeah, you know, body feels a little different after 2 years off. Yeah, you know, I got to readjust. I got to readjust to the 11-on-11 thing. Heck, man. Your head coach, Sean McVay, the Rams don't know if Donald will be ready for Australia. Here's what McVay said about the first game of the season for the LA Rams that Donald might not even travel for.
4: Good to be able to get Aaron back into the mix. He and I, obviously, you guys know how close we are, and there's been a lot of dialogue that we've had, and excited to be able to just take it a day at a time. I'm not going to talk about, you know, any sort of plans. It's going to be a day at a time for us. What does that mean for Australia? You know, the first step was, all right, if you're coming back, let's do that. Let's get you out on the practice field. Let's get you acclimated to your teammates, to your coaches. And then we'll see what that ramp up period looks like, whether or not he's available or whether or not we think it's best to be able to play him in Australia. And I think the best way to do it is take it one day at a time, but we're obviously excited to be able to have him back.
0: So before we overreact to all of this, and look, feel free to overreact, 310-840-4910, could this go wrong? Is there any way for this to go wrong? Aaron Donald playing for the Rams once again, 310-840-4910. Phone line, text line is open. Before we overreact and say that Aaron Donald's going to walk back to the National Football League, it's just going to be easy, it's just going to be dominant, I'm trying to corroborate, put the pieces together. Well, 3 weeks ago, he shows up for his first workouts with the Rams back. And then he does a couple of workouts, and he's in the facility. He's wearing the helmet. The Rams have to report it. And it's very clear Donald's going to come back. Does he want to go through camp? Probably not. It's one of the reasons he retired. He said, I can't keep going through camp. Camp is just practices, two-a-days, every day. Camp is brutal. Donald says, I don't really want to. I can't keep doing camp. Please don't make me do camp. Okay, fine. You don't have to do camp. What about the season opener? Maybe not the season opener. Maybe flying to Australia is not the best for me right now. Do those point to these foolproof signs that Donald walks back and is just elite, top-notch, high level? I gave you the reasons. He gave you the reasons he retired. I'm washed. Have the Rams answered enough questions to prove that him 2.5 years ago saying, I'm washed, I can't keep doing that, that's changed? You know what? I don't want to know. Actually, I want to go to a different route in this conversation. Not McVay, not the Rams, not Aaron Donald. I want to know about Aaron Donald's family. I mean, you had 2.5 years where you get to be a dad, you get to be a husband. You know, you get to ward off CTE, and you're giving that up to play in the NFL. What if that is the true reason that Donald is coming back? What if that's why Donald is going to be a Ram again? Here's what he had to say about his wife being a catalyst to make this whole thing go.
3: I think my wife played a huge part of this, me making this decision, period, because if the wife wasn't happy, it wasn't going to get done, right? I got to make sure that the household was good, the kid was okay with it all, you know, and then having them hard conversations, figuring things out, what I wanted to do, if I was to do it, how would we do it? So, and my wife was, you know, on board. You know, she said, if you want to do this, she's with me 100%, and there was days when I was like, I don't know, she was like, Aaron, she talked to me enough to be like, you want to do this, don't make no decisions faster than what you need to make a decision. Take your time. And, you know, she played a huge part of, you know, me figuring this out through this because it really wasn't an easy decision.
0: That, you know, even that, like, I kept going back and forth. Even my wife had to encourage, come on, Aaron, you know, do what you want. Make your decision in your time. God, everything I'm hearing from Donald is, I think I want to come back. It sounds fun to come. Heck, he even spoke yesterday on what it's going to be like to be on the same team as the reigning defensive player of the year, Myles Garrett. Aaron, is this the reason you came back?
5: I talked to Myles through text messages a few times. I got to talk a little bit with him in the day. We teammates now, so we're going to get to know each other, you know, a lot closer, be around each other a lot more, and, you know, hopefully we do some special things together. So
0: here's the unique way that I want to approach this. Here's what we've heard. Here's what I'm giving you. Your honor. Here's what I've presented to you in the last 15 minutes. Aaron Donald, one of the greatest defensive players of all time, period. He retires and says, I'm complete. I'm done. I don't want to do camp. I don't want to do 17 games. I'm done. I've seen it all. I've done it all. I have nothing left to give to the game of football. I'm out. Okay, so then my question, are you ready physically? I feel different. Okay. Interesting. Thank you. Okay. Are you excited by this? Yeah, I mean, I was kind of back and forth. Okay. But you'll be ready for week one to come back and play because you've been around the team for the last few weeks. So you're ready. Well, maybe I won't be in Australia. Maybe I won't be there for the opener. Maybe I won't fly. I mean, you know, old bones. That's a lot of flying to go to Australia. Okay, but I mean, you get to play with Myles here. Yeah, you know, we texted a couple times. Myles is cool. Okay. Your wife? Yeah, I mean, the days that I didn't want to do this, my wife was like, well, I mean, you know, you make this decision in your time. If you want to do it, do it. If you don't, don't. A lot of the questions that I have based on why you retired, you're not fervently, you're not excitedly answering. Because when Von Miller, can we compare this to Von Miller, who's, I know, career-wise, he's not the level of dominance Aaron Donald is. But Von Miller got to the podium before the Cowboys signed him. And

0: want to be a Dallas Cowboy. This is my dream. I am going to contribute, to compete day one right away. Whereas Aaron Donald and everything that I just played you is kind of a, I'm excited. I'm happy to be here. I'm gonna try hard. So the rest of the day, when you open up the TV, when you turn it on, most people don't open up their TV. When you turn on the TV, you open up social media, you turn on the radio, and everything's happy-go-lucky. Aaron Donald's back. The Rams. I want you to ask the serious question. For all the reasons that Donald retired, is he coming back to the game of football for the right reasons? Is he coming back to the game of football to be a genuine, legitimate contributor that is going to push the Rams to the Super Bowl? Or is he coming back and still questioning his decision to come back? Because that's kind of the vibe I'm getting. Everybody else is going to be jaded by the whole, the Rams got him back. But I'm asking that question. I don't know if I heard enough from Donald yesterday to make me believe that Donald needs to be back in the game. 310-840-4910. The phone line, the text line is open. It's Westwood One Sports. It's the Westwood One Sports app. This AFC team just buried one of its quarterbacks into the ground. It's the saddest quarterback competition of all time, and it's come to an end. That's up next. This is the Drake Tolles Show.
1: 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The pageantry, the pride, the passion. Will Arch Manning live up to the hype? And what will Lane Kiffin's first season at LSU look like? Tons of questions with answers coming fast. Westwood One Sports.
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4: Deshaun Watson has been placed on the IR.
5: Yes.
4: Don't touch the dial. Don't turn it. Don't. I promise. I'm not going to go that deep into the Cleveland Browns quarterback situation. I'm over it. Don't touch the dial, please. Per ESPN, the Cleveland Browns on Sunday trimmed their roster from 4 quarterbacks to 3, but did so without cutting or trading a quarterback. They've done it. They've Cleveland Browns'd all over themselves. Ahead of the cut down deadline at 6 p.m. yesterday, which, by the way, saw some names that you know, some names that you remember who got cut, who are no longer in the National Football League today. Guys like Will Levis, Sam Hartman. You know the names Sterling Shepard, Zay Jones. These guys are wondering if they'll play football again. Sam Williams, Eli Apple, Johnny Hecker. Those guys got cut yesterday. They're not technically in the National Football League today. Dylan Gabriel did not. Yes. Instead, Cleveland placed Gabriel on the IR, on the injured reserve, designated him to return with a back injury. Still carried Deshaun Watson, Shedeur Sanders, and rookie Taylen Green as the quarterbacks on their initial 53-man roster. Now, if you watched the last preseason game for the Cleveland Browns, here's what's devastating about the Browns is that they can't get it right even when they accidentally get it right. Even when the Browns look good, the Browns look bad. Here's what I mean by that. The Browns put up 37 points against the New England Patriots in their final preseason game, and it's preseason, man. It's Baron Morton and Tommy DeVito holding things down with Hassan Haskins and Jamichael Hasty for the Patriots, right? This isn't real. But Taylen Green looked really good, and Dylan Gabriel looked really good. Are you kidding me? This is so rich. The Browns have a quarterback battle all offseason between Deshaun Watson and Shedeur Sanders. Toe-to-toe, Todd Monken. Those are two horses going at it. I'm wondering, hey, isn't Dylan Gabriel the guy that you drafted in the third round? Isn't Dylan Gabriel the guy that you really wanted ahead of Shedeur Sanders, the number 94 pick? Why wasn't that game involved in any of, why wasn't that dude involved in the game of the quarterback battle? And then after Deshaun Watson's named the starter, and everything's pointing toward Dylan Gabriel being cut, what does Gabriel do in the last preseason game? I don't know. 12 for 15, 186 yards, and 3 touchdowns, no interceptions. He goes out and looks like prime Tom Brady against the preseason New England Patriots. And all of a sudden, uh-oh. Even more insult to injury, even more embarrassment. The two guys you had fighting for a quarterback battle, fighting for the job, they both looked ass, and Dylan Gabriel was the one, the saving grace of your preseason. And now that guy, just to keep him on the roster, has been put on the IR for his back. His back looked pretty good last week. Pause. It is Westwood One Sports and the Westwood One Sports app. Phone line, text line are open, 310-840-4910. You can listen to the entirety of this show on SiriusXM, channel 375, the Westwood One Sports app, and the Drake Toll Show YouTube. It is the Drake Toll Show. Addie, the phone line, the text line are open. You said that we got a text in that first segment about the return of Aaron Donald to the NFL. Should be pretty good. Hopefully opens up more of the dialogue, right?
6: Absolutely. I mean, we did get a text, and it's kind of awesome. It says, power ranking fast food chili cheese dogs would be more exciting than hearing about Aaron Donald. And so then I said Wiener Schnitzel should be number one.
4: Fast food chili cheese. I think the Sonic drive-in, it's got to be up there when it comes to chili cheese dogs.
6: They're pretty good, actually. The foot-long one or the normal size one?
4: I think you know. It's got to be the foot-long one. You go to Sonic, you get the chili cheese dogs. That's probably number one of my power rankings here. Wiener Schnitzel, it's a good, I'm not sure if I can name another fast food restaurant that has chili cheese dogs.
6: Houston has a place called James Coney Island, JCI, and it's really good.
4: Okay.
6: But
4: all right.
6: That's not national, so it's really difficult.
4: I think we've exhausted our list. That was a much faster conversation than the Aaron Donald conversation. To revisit it a bit, though, again, I still have the question of Donald told us when he retired, just to quick hit this, Donald told us when he retired, I'm complete, I'm done, I have nothing left to give the game, I don't want to do the game anymore. And 2.5 years later, even yesterday's press conference, I was like, ah, man, he didn't just walk to the podium and start hitting the podium, like, I'm back, I'm ready, let's do it. It was like, this could be fun. I just don't know if I love that. I don't know if I'm all the way bought in that he walks through the front doors of the Rams and picks football back up the same way that he had it.
6: What I'm about to say, this is not a diss towards, you know, punters or anything like that, but it's not like he was playing a position that's very, you know, it's really difficult on the body is what I'm trying to say. That's the position that he played, and he was getting up there in age in terms of for that position, and he said it. He did everything he wanted to. If he had that little bucket list, he checked all of them off. But you know what's super exciting is seeing some of these bigger name players, Myles Garrett, seeing some of these talented players join the roster of the team that you love.
4: Trent McDuffie, yeah, for sure.
6: You're like, wait a minute, this can kind of get exciting. It almost feels like you're on a team that is just the all-star game every single game you play. That's exciting. It's not like he was like, you know what? I'm going to go play for the Jets. You know what? I'm going to come out. I'm going to do it. Like it was just because of the names that were on that roster. You have an elite coaching staff. You have Matthew Stafford for offense, who is a great quarterback. And this is probably, how many years does Matthew Stafford have left?
4: Three, maybe four. And that might still be pushing it a bit. That's counting this year.
6: So we're getting towards the end of his career. So it makes sense for Aaron Donald to want to join this team that is very much loaded. I mean, the Dodgers and the Rams, if you're an LA fan, oh my gosh, you are drowning in it right now.
4: Yeah, Aaron Donald will come back. And I want to be very clear. I don't think the Rams can lose with this. I don't think the Rams look back and be like, oh man, Aaron Donald had 6 sacks all year, only played in 12 games. They're not going to lose with that. They would take that in a heartbeat. And there is a world where, I mean this with all respect, where the Rams can just carry Donald on the roster and win the Super Bowl and only utilize Donald as needed, and it still works out great for the Rams. At no point would I question whether or not you make a move like this. The thing that I am questioning is, will Donald walk back in, want to play 17 games, want to be out there every snap defensively to contribute and bring in 19 sacks this year? The answer to me is unequivocally still no. Those things aren't going to happen. Is this good for the Rams? Yes. Is Aaron Donald the same Aaron Donald? No. And I feel okay saying that.
6: It's kind of, and this might be a stretch here. It's very similar to Von Miller. Like, you know he's not going to play every single snap. And I'm okay with that. Because what he brings to the locker room, what he brings to the team culture, and what he brings to the field when he does take those snaps is probably better than some of the rookies that we're going to see this year. Yeah. Some of the other guys who are going to take every single snap.
4: And that is okay. Addie, we should be clear. The rookies currently play at LSU. They no longer are in the NFL. So they're
6: right. That's my bad. Mm-hmm. It wasn't in my notes.
4: Aren't any rookies anymore. You have to research, please, before the show starts. No rookies of the year. They've all gone back to play for Lane Kiffin. At LSU. It is Westwood One Sports. You're listening to the Westwood One Sports app. The Drake Toll Show. Addie Bates produces. Laura Jimenez runs the board. Elsewhere around the NFL, and Donald had to make this decision yesterday. It was the right time to make the decision because the 53-man roster, the cut date was 6 o'clock Eastern time yesterday, where teams need to initialize their week one roster. Other big news, Odell Beckham Jr., the guy who was clawing with Braxton Berrios for a starting job, not a starting job, a job on the roster in the New York Giants. He has made the initial 53-man roster. Here's another example of, Hall of Famer. I think Odell Beckham Jr. is a Hall of Famer. But then you look at his stats, you're like, oh no, what if he's not? He could end up being in flux in that conversation toward the end of his career, whereas an Aaron Donald is a guaranteed first ballot Hall of Famer. I don't think where Donald, you can win with Donald, he can contribute in L.A. as this Hall of Fame piece that can't hurt you. I don't think Odell Beckham Jr. being with the Giants gives them anything other than the old guy on the roster who used to be good once upon a time and now just has a lot of Botox.
6: Ah, oh, man, that's what I was actually going to bring up. I just don't know the how Botox. He's going to be able to see things. I don't even know if he can blink at this point.
4: His lips did not move in his interview yesterday. It was kind of crazy.
6: It was terrifying, actually. Yeah. But, I mean, he also has a, if you're a Ravens fan, maybe you disagree for the past couple of years, but he has John Harbaugh behind him. He has a great coach behind him. And so would it affect his Hall of Fame career? No, I don't know as of right now, before the season starts, like, actually, is he a Hall of Famer for you?
4: So that's where the first thing you say, Odell Beckham Jr., Hall of Fame. Yeah. You right. Okay. It's your brain's like, okay, Odell Beckham Jr. is in the Hall of Fame. I'm not mad at that. Then you go to the stats and 575 receptions. He has less than 8,000 career receiving yards, came into the league in 2014. Less than 8,000 career receiving yards, 59 touchdowns. I don't know if I can justify putting Odell in the Hall of Fame. He might need to have this, you know, 33-year-old resurgence this year for me to make him a Hall of Famer.
6: Yeah, I mean, he's really, if there was the Hall of Pretty Good for football, he's in the Hall of Pretty Good. That's what that is.
4: Yeah.
6: But I think it's almost similar. I feel like, you know, I don't want to just keep saying, oh, they bring veteran leadership, but that's pretty much all he's bringing at this point because he's old and he's playing a position where you really got to be on your feet. You got to be quick. And that was the thing. That's why he was in these like battles with Braxton Berrios and the guy that no one even knows is because he's old. And that matters at certain positions. That does matter, especially at his position. And so I don't even see him I see him maybe taking 50% of snaps. Like cause he's their third wide receiver, right?
4: Yeah, if that. I think he's just going to be somewhere out there. And by out there, I mean on the sidelines, but at least in the uniform and on the team. Let's keep it talking old guys who are playing in the NFL still and go to your calls, 310-840-4910. And then we won't. Will in Green Bay hung up. Gosh dang it, Will. You can still call us back. The phone line's open just for you, 310-840-4910. 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Oh, no. One Super Bowl contender might have just dashed their chances at a ring after their running back is charged with battery against, you guessed it, a woman. That's up next. This is the Drake Toll Show.
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0: It's kind of a bummer that we come back with a really good 90s classic. Early 90s? Late 80s? Okay. 80s, yeah. It's kind of a bummer that we come back with a, with like a late 80s bop. Drive me crazy. And then the first thing that I have to tell you is don't beat up your wife or girlfriend. It's really tough. I just don't. I was super prepared for, like, you know, the song to start, and it's just be like one of those random rejoins that we do, and we'd be like, once again,
1: what?
0: I've been telling you, don't
1: drives me crazy.
0: Don't beat up women. And then instead I was like, oh damn, man, good song.
2: It's
0: like
2: either that one or Laffy Taffy.
0: Yeah, I was like, oh girl, shake that laugh. And now in that case, Laffy Taffy probably would have been an easier segue here. Then, very good. Here's the deal. Josh Jacobs, Green Bay Packers running back, contributor, absolutely. Let me give you the skinny here. May 23rd, 2026. Police go to Jacobs' home and they, Josh Jacobs, open up. Domestic disturbance. Oh man. An argument started over a cell phone, and reports state that Jacobs threw a woman to the ground and she hit her head. Not good. May 26th, Jacobs turned himself into the police, spent a night in jail, was released. Police looked at a felony strangulation charge and other domestic abuse accounts. Not good. August 27th, prosecutors dropped the felony charges, filed two misdemeanor charges, both against Jacobs, that are battery and criminal damage to property. And officials reviewed digital forensic files and security video from the home's garage. So here's what we know. There are videos of Josh Jacobs doing domestic violence, which if we've studied the NFL at all 15 years ago, you could absolutely get away with it. Ray Rice had kind of give us the heed. The video releases and Ray Rice gets a couple game suspension, and the backlash was so heavy, rightfully so, that now the National Football League has cracked down on this. And he has been placed, Josh Jacobs, on the NFL's commissioner's exempt list. While on the exempt list, the all-pro back is not permitted to practice. He cannot go to games. And his status for week one is firmly in doubt. Hey, if there are videos, number one, if you beat women, number two, if there are videos of you beating women, yeah, your status of playing, your status of going to your job and working should probably be put into question. And that is a segue into today's Biggest Losers of the Day. You're listening to Westwood One Sports and the Westwood One Sports app. It is the Drake Toll Show. Drake Toll with you. Addie Bates produces. Laura Jimenez runs the board. Class A misdemeanors, according to court documents. At the time of his arrest, police referred five alleged offenses for potential prosecution. Charges included, again, battery, criminal damage to property, disorderly conduct, all involving domestic abuse, strangulation and suffocation, and intimidation of a victim. That's weird. So, hold on. Originally, we had felonies involved here. But then, and in the middle of that, we had felonies involved, and we also knew that there was possible intimidation of a victim, and now the felonies have become misdemeanors. I don't know. Yeah, you know, I was going to let you read between those lines. And Josh Jacobs might not play in the National Football League this year. Man, those Twitter bots, those Warriors were fighting this weekend saying, if those videos come out, Josh Jacobs will never play in the NFL again. But Addy, we've seen domestic violence happen before from National Football League players. What typically happens to those players that, I don't know, beat up their wives or girlfriends?
1: It'll be back. He's just taking a little hiatus. He's on vacation, taking a break. Just won't be there for a little bit. Just resting up. He'll come out of retirement. He'll be fine.
0: I don't even know if we'll make him go to therapy. We'll just give him a couple weeks off. Hey, you take your time.
1: Why would you go to therapy?
0: You take your time as long as you need. Again, like I just read to you. Hey, and this is the question that I ask. And maybe you've gotten over this. Maybe you're jaded by this over time. And that's fine. 310-840-4910. If texting our phone line to admit that domestic violence doesn't bother you is your cup of tea this morning, happy Monday. Please, 310-840-4910. Maybe you're jaded by this. You're like, oh, this happens all the time. You know, NFL guys, they beat them up and they come back. I mean, I'm over it at this point. I don't think we need to be over it. I don't think it needs to be a whole like, you know, it happens.
1: But he's been
0: replaced, or he's been placed on the commissioner's exempt list because, and again, two misdemeanors from an incident in May where he allegedly shoved a woman down. She hit her head. There was strangulation involved. My question for you today, my question most days on the Drake Toll Show. You're driving to work as we speak to go drive the school bus, and you're a damn good school bus driver. You parallel parked that thing in January of 2012, and you still remember parallel parking that thing. You nailed it. Or you're driving to the law office where, God, you got to be there at 7 o'clock. Huh, brutal. Got to help them set up. You're the first one in there, last one to leave most days. You're going to you're an intern at Deloitte, figuring out your place in the world. What happens if you, last night, had beaten up your wife, your girlfriend, a woman, any woman, to the point where she's hitting her head, there's strangulation involved, battery, criminal damage to property, misdemeanors across the board, possible felonies. You know what happens? You get fired by the school. No more school bus for you. The parallel parking thing? Lost art. They don't even care. Oh, you? Deloitte, the intern? Nope. You're done. Oh, hey. You're driving into the law office? Not anymore, you're not. The law office is the one prosecuting you. And again, the fact that there's video evidence of this. Number one, I don't see a way that if you do these things, it might have been, maybe I watched too many Netflix documentaries about domestic violence. If you beat up women, I don't think you deserve a place in our society, a place of leverage and influence in our society like NFL players have. I don't think you should be fired from your job. Like, this is one of those things that crosses over into, hey, I know it happened at home and it's a personal life thing, but you shouldn't be able to play in the national football. Oh, no, hot take. Radio host says guys that beat up their wife or girlfriend shouldn't be able to play in the National Football League. Oh, yeah. I'm cool with that, man. I'm cool with saying you shouldn't be able to hold this kind of, be a running back for the Packers if you're doing this, Jazz. I'm sticking to it. That's a minute.
1: I think one of the biggest things is on the field, the Packers RB2 right now is Marshawn Lloyd. And they knew this was going to happen. They got Chris Brooks a couple weeks and Caleb Johnson, but
0: Marshawn Lloyd might as well be driving the bus. All they got left is Marshawn Lloyd. That's the name of the kid that's walking into Deloitte this morning. First one and last one to leave. That's all they got is Marshawn Lloyd. You're done.
1: Caleb Johnson, they got in a trade. Chris Brooks.
0: Say goodbye. Tanner Thomas Longballs. The Packers are out of running backs because Josh Jacobs couldn't give no lines and keep your hands to yourself. Radio satellites. Green Bay begins its season on the road at Minnesota before traveling to the New York Jets, then playing Atlanta, Tampa, Chicago, Dallas, Detroit. I mean, shoot, dog. Two of your first three games are the Jets and the Atlanta Falcons. Two of those first three that Jacobs will be suspended for. You could suspend half the Packers, and they'll still win both of those. This shoots the Packers running back room, and I don't know if the Twitter warriors have said if the video gets released, he'll never play in the National Football League again. And yeah, man, I think if you ever were to come back from domestic violence, domestic abuse, from hitting a woman or beating a woman, I don't think it's like, oh, yeah, we suspended him 10 games, we brought him back. It would have to be some sort of substantial therapy and long-term suspension. I mean, there would have to be, it's dumbfounding to me there still are not further league parameters in place for a situation like this, but it's just kind of one of those arbitrary, I don't know, suspend him for a few games, put him on the exempt list, and we move on. Look at Jim Brown. I've always said, look at Jim Brown. Yeah, you want to take this one? You want the Jim Brown? You got it, Addy. Take it away. What about him? Look at what?
3: It was a tough cookie.
1: I was just naming other people who've kind of, you know, Hall of Famer, you know, really good.
0: may have not always been the nicest to women.
1: But in 2015, he said, don't hit them.
0: In 2015, he had a change of heart. Mm-hmm. He said, you know what? Don't hit women. Like, all right, I'm with that. Jim Brown and I agree this time. It's the Drake Toll Show. You're listening to Westwood One Sports, the Westwood One Sports app. It's today's biggest losers of the day. Josh Jacobs is included in that. Our final biggest loser of the day. We got time for one more. The mayonnaise man, Will Levis. The guy who said on draft night, I love to eat mayonnaise out the jar. That's weird, folks. Here's Will Levis, who was cut by the Titans.
3: There are not 32 quarterbacks in this league better than me. I know that for sure. I know.
0: There are 64, 96, 100, hold on, 128. You're right, Will Levis. You're right. He was spot on. Good math.
3: There are not 32 quarterbacks in this league better than me. I know that for sure.
1: He's been cut from the Titans.
0: You're fired.
4: Somebody get these beggars out of here.
0: You're fired.
1: Yeah.
0: Get ready to learn Deloitte. 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The other guy beat up his wife, which you can't do. It is Westwood One Sports, the Westwood One Sports app. Addie Bates produces. Laura Jimenez runs the board. Oh, no. Dead today? This college football program and their head coach. That's up next. This is the Drake Toll Show.
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0: Dead today. TCU head coach Sonny Dykes. Just leave him on the tarmac. Leave him in Dublin. Don't need him back. If the ocean was Guinness and that guy was a duck, swim him to the bottom. Let him drink his way up, man. Oh, what a disaster. College football returned this weekend, and TCU could not have looked worse. And I'm going to do it. I'm going to say it. I was wrong. Clip it. Get ready to replay it. Use that as a drop. This might be the first time. This is
1: we're going to clip that. It's not the first time you're wrong, but we're going to clip it for sure.
0: There, this could be, this is a monumental day. I'm learning. I was wrong. I told you, no matter what, there was no way in the world that the 8-time Super Bowl champion, dater of all girls in their mid-20s, lover of competitive cheerleading, the man who's running out of fingers for his rings from the NFL, the guy who loves his cutoff hoodies. I told you that Bill Belichick was done. That North Carolina would have to fire him after this game. That TCU was about to make a mockery of Belichick and company. And then all of a sudden you look up in the final score, 3 combined points in the second half. Maybe even worse, 5 combined points in the last 3 quarters. 5. It is time. After a 15-10 beatdown for today's obituary. It is the Drake Toll Show on Westwood One Sports and the Westwood One Sports app. Addie Bates produces. Laura Jimenez runs the board. Drake Toll with you from the Savannah Bananas organization. Locked on Big 12. And right here on Westwood One Sports. Dead today, TCU football. It is the same Sonny Dykes that led the team to a win over Michigan, Connor Stallions and Michigan, to go to the national championship game. The same head coach, the same logo, the same jerseys, kids on this year's iteration that played in the national title. And they lost 15-10 in North Carolina. How did they get here? Well, they spent $2 million on a quarterback, Jaden Craig, who was ass, 20 for 32. 175 yards, and a QBR of 27.1. In our industry, we call that bad. Now, TCU's running back was incredible, Jeremy Payne. Listen to this. 25 carries, 142 yards. Yeah! All right! Okay, yeah! 25 carries, 142 yards. The run game's there. Well, the rest of the team, the rest of the team combined for 14 carries and negative 36 yards. Your starting running back rushed for 142. Your team rushed for 106. That is terrible. North Carolina on the other side, also bad. 29 carries for 90 yards. That's not good. Billy Edwards Jr., your quarterback, 16 for 28, 232 yards. That's not very good either. 16 for 28. Come on. For TCU, though, it was a lack of discipline. 11 penalties, 89 yards, the second most penalties of the Sonny Dykes era, and TCU was downed on Saturday, 15-10. Elsewhere in college football from this weekend, dead today, NC State, 34-8. Virginia's starting offensive line has players that range from fifth year to seventh year in college football, and boy, were they dominant. Bo Prabula looked really good. The old Missouri quarterback playing for him now. 9 for 11. This is a Fernando Mendoza stat line. 9 for 11. 155 yards. 2 touchdowns. Why throw ball if not need to throw ball? 15 carries. 110 yards for Prabula as well in the 34-8 win. And finally in college football, dead today, those who took Hawaii plus 4.5. Me, I took Hawaii plus 4.5. Here come the Rainbow Warriors. They were getting trounced, beaten up by Stanford. It was 23-7. Then they ended up coming all the way back. Had a 2-point conversion late in the game to tie it. They could not convert, but still, hey, there was like 10 minutes left in the fourth. You're only down by a couple. You're down by 2 points now. I still trust Hawaii. Stanford scores, kicks a field goal. All right, Hawaii still 1-score game. Plus 4.5 still in there. We're still in play here. And then, Hawaii was down two at this point still. And then disaster struck. Scoop and score. Touchdown for Stanford. They win it 37-27 on a late bad beat. And all your Hawaii bettors go to bed sad on Saturday. Honorable mention for our obituaries, Jacksonville State losing 33-7 against North Dakota State. You know, North Dakota State has been winning all these FCS championships. They just moved to the FBS. They're going to be dangerous. They're still very, very good. We'll take you to the NFL. Dead today, the rest of the National Football League outside of the LA Rams. Guess who's back? Back again. Aaron Donald signs a one-year deal to rejoin the Rams and jolt their title chances once again. He retired 2.5 years ago, but said, I'm back to let you know I can really shake them down. $20 million deal, playoff incentives that can raise the deal to $30 million. Sean McVay, though, says he'll take it one day at a time, and he still hasn't determined if Aaron Donald will even play in Australia. As the Rams open the season against the 49ers in Melbourne, in 9 days, 10 days, Donald said the process was a long one, and it began 14 weeks ago, and then officially 2 weeks ago, he decided he wanted to be an LA Ram once again. Why did he wait this long? Practice. We're talking about practice. Donald didn't want to go to camp, didn't want to go to joint practices. Hell, he's even said before that playing 17 games is just not something he's very interested in. The Rams got Aaron Donald, but they didn't get prime 2018 Aaron Donald. They got 7-8 sack contributor Aaron Donald. And guess what? Not going to lose with that. It's not going to hurt you. I don't think I know they did not get the Aaron Donald we saw 3, 5, 8 years ago. But they still got Aaron Donald. And the fact that there are children in America who never got to watch Donald on the football field, who are just catching on to the whole football thing, who are in fourth grade, like, oh, now I get football, now I understand the game. The fact that they get to watch Donald dress out in a Rams jersey, pretty damn cool. Welcome back to Aaron Donald, the National Football League. And finally, dead today, my broadcast career? Mike Clark Jr., recording artist, has a song with the lyrics that say, if the ocean was liquor and I was a duck, I'd swim to the bottom and drink my way up. And the first time I heard that song, I thought, that's pretty funny. That's good. I get it. Me too. This weekend, Mike Clark Jr. performed at the game that I was calling on national television, and he sang those exact lyrics. Here is our broadcast booth coming out of that performance and into a very aggressive strike three that was called a ball. Take a listen.
2: Listen, if the ocean was liquor, I don't care what animal I am, I'm still probably swimming to the bottom.
3: And you're going to drink your way up?
2: Yeah, probably so.
3: Dude, Delano's still trying to earn the first point of the night for the animals.
2: I don't know, Jim.
3: Speaking of liquor. 2-2. Chop five.
0: It's just national TV. Speaking of liquor. Oh, who's the guy who's famous for the, I don't know, Jim? Tony Romo. Who's the guy that got a DWI in Wisconsin a month ago? He was just going to Grandma and Grandpa's house. He was just going to see Grandma and Grandpa, Tony Romo. Oh, speaking of liquor, those are today's obituaries. You are listening to Westwood One Sports, the Westwood One Sports app. It is the Drake Toll Show. Drake Toll with you alongside Addie Bates and Laura Jimenez. And it's time for the quickie. Top five headlines in all of sports. Addie Bates reads them. Drake Toll has a minute to respond to each.
1: Drake Toll, here's your first headline. With a deal done, Donald is 100% committed, according to him, to Rams title chase.
0: Yeah, I mean, if you tell me, hey, you've been out of the game for a couple of years, But you've been out of the game for a couple of years, but you just want to, if you want to just win a ring, we can help you. Yeah, all right. Oh, $20 million on top of that? Yeah, okay. I'll take that too. So consider this with Aaron Donald. He gets to walk back into the Rams facility, strap it up, jersey, pants, helmet, and can stand on the sidelines if he wants to. Can skip four or five games if he wants to. Can go load management. Can do whatever he wants. And the Rams will still probably win the Super Bowl this year. Why not walk back into that situation? Is Donald the dog he was? Is he gonna lead the pregame speech? Is Donald gonna be the guy in the huddle who's like, no, I got this, guys. No, I don't think so. He retired from the NFL because he said he was complete. He was done. He was good. He'd accomplished it all. He doesn't need to be the leader. He can sit in the shadows, garner 8 sacks this year, and help the Rams win the Super Bowl without being a focal point and a major piece, protect his body, and get another ring. It works out well for Donald, and while I'm just not sure I know, the Rams are not getting the Aaron Donald of old. They're getting old Aaron Donald. But I don't think they care, and I'd take that over no Aaron Donald. That's a minute.
1: Here's your next headline. Indianapolis Colts wide receiver Keenan Allen arrested on OWI charges.
0: Well, speaking of liquor, there you go.
1: Hardly know her.
0: Oh, man. Look, sometimes people drink and then they get behind the wheel of a car. And you shouldn't do that. Unless you're Mike Gundy, who once upon a time, I've referenced a few times, and I'm not sure if I've unpacked this. Ollie Gordon is playing running back at Oklahoma State. He gets a DUI. Mike Gundy shows up to the podium, first time speaking publicly about Ollie Gordon's DUI. They're like, Mike, obviously bad for your player to, I don't know, get a DUI. And Mike's like, is it? What? Never heard a head coach approach it that way. Gundy was like, yeah, you know, apparently he had 3 or 4 beers behind the wheel. And Gundy says, I'm not condoning it, but shoot, man, 3 or 4 beers and then driving a car? I've done that 1,000 times. It's like, one of the greatest responses, wildest responses to a DUI of all time from Mike Gundy. Mike Gundy's done this before. Keenan Allen's just taking the mic. He's just ripping a page out of the old Mike Gundy book. What do we know about the National Football League? What do we know about how we handle things like this? Keenan Allen will be just fine. Won't skip a beat. He'll pay his fine. The world will move on. This will be a non-story in a week. That's a minute.
1: Here's your next headline. Scottie Scheffler reasserts number one status, and he wins his second FedEx Cup.
0: You know, I hope, and so I'll tell you, this is personal. This is me. Oh, okay. We get to this time of the year, we get to the last month or so of the year. I should say this. In the last month or so, this time of year, I just stopped watching golf. I get really excited about golf around May-ish, mm-hmm. April, May, the Masters. And then the day hits midsummer. I'm like, okay. That's enough golf for me. I'm moving on. I'm going to OTAs. I'm football now. This weekend, I dipped back in just to check on Scottie Scheffler, who has not had a fantastic 2026. Who's not been, you know, he's struggled to find the crown in 2026, and he was dominant on Sunday. Shot a 66 on Sunday. Scheffler looked like vintage Scheffler. Birdied 16, took it home. And what a good way to finish out Scottie Scheffler's second FedEx Cup. This is good. It's good for golf when Scottie's at an elite, at his best, at his highest level. He looked that way on Sunday. This was fun to watch.
1: Here's your fourth headline. Curaçao blows out Nevada to win Little League World Series Championship.
0: Curaçao beat Nevada to win the Little... Okay. Well, I mean, one's a whole country, one's a state, so come on. Curaçao? Are they good at the Little League?
1: I mean, they have some talented players. Even
0: got to, yeah.
1: Even, I mean, like former MLB players, they have some talented guys.
0: I have really bad news.
1: What?
0: I didn't watch a single pitch of the Little League World Series.
1: What? You're so big on Monty Davis. You didn't watch Kenley
0: Rasmus? I mean, I watched the 2014 Little League World Series.
1: Yeah, that's what I'm asking. You didn't watch Kenley Rasmus?
0: Kenley Rasmus, awesome story. We brought her up on the Drake Toll show a couple times. Outside of that, you know what I think ruined it a little bit for me? Can I tell you something? Can I tell the world something that maybe may make me feel and sound
1: regardless
0: really
1: of what I say, you will, so sure.
0: Really immoral. There was a time when Hawaii went on a dominant Little League World Series run, 2022, 2023, and I made a wager. I Brendan Sorsby'd all over myself.
1: Of course you did.
0: I made a wager on the Little League World Series. This is my deepest, darkest secret. I bet money on the kids one time.
1: Of course you did.
0: And I never did it again. I never did it again. Hawaii won me a lot of money that day. And I said, I feel really guilty about this. They're like 13 years old. And since then, I have placed a self-ban on me watching the Little League World Series. I didn't see any of it this year. But good for Curaçao, bad for Nevada. What a terrible way to represent the United States on our 250th. Actually, sorry. What if their parents are listening? Congratulations. Magical run.
1: Here is Drake talking about the things that Josh Jacobs is doing. Deshaun Watson.
0: Okay. All right. Beating women and betting $20 on a 12-year-old from Hawaii to win a Little League game are two distinctly different things. I would never hurt a woman. I will not hurt myself. I will not hurt a woman. But maybe, possibly, if there's an island in the Pacific that's really good at baseball and they're all under the age of 13, I could put $20 on it one time.
1: Okay, I'm glad we finished that sentence. Here's your final headline. Djokovic, ill and hurting, is out of the U.S. Open in a shocker. I'm sure you watched this.
0: He did relieve his bowels. I'm trying to get around the FCC here a little bit.
1: What?
0: He did relieve his bowels into his own hand. Not good. Don't do that. It was very gross. Didn't enjoy the video. They continue to I've told you plenty of times. I quad box every morning. I watch four other morning shows as well as SportsCenter. Big SportsCenter guy. Big fan of the show. Big fan of the concept. They have shown the Djokovic clip no less than six times. Like, stop. I don't need to see this. Him doing that into his hand is not good. So it's see you, Novak Djokovic, ill and hurting. Sad. That's a minute.
1: Those are your headlines.
0: Were that four headlines?
1: That was five.
0: Wow. I just can't count today. Huh. Mm-hmm. That's quickie. Top five headlines in all of sports. Laura Jimenez runs the board. Addie Bates still produces. 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Oh, no. One NFL team signed a franchise-transforming cornerback this offseason. The former number one corner in the league. And then they cut him yesterday. That's up next. This is the Drake Toll Show.
4: 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We love to laugh. 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

0: Get ready to learn LinkedIn, buddy. Oh, man. Oh, Mr. Chigozzi. That's a good song. Trevon Diggs. No. Remember when he was the best corner in the National Football League? No. Now he is on the Seattle Seahawks practice squad. Over this offseason, the Seahawks have made some wild moves with their secondary. Remember the Seahawks, the best defense in the NFL last year? It's what carried them to a Super Bowl. It helped them win the Super Bowl. Their quarterback is Sam Darnold. Now, is Sam Darnold good? Yeah. Is he elite, top five in the NFL? No. Their running back, Kenneth Walker III, who they didn't care to bring back to Seattle. Their offense had a quarterback named Sam Darnold and a running back they didn't care to bring back. Okay. So their defense is what I'll pinpoint as the thing that won the Seahawks the Super Bowl. So why not stir the pot, mix things up? Let's bring in some new blood, like Terry and Arnold, who kidnapped people in Tampa, and Trevon Diggs, who has not been relevant in the National Football League it's the same Trevon Diggs, who had 11 interceptions in 2021. I've slept since then. Did you know Trevon Diggs, the former Dallas Cowboys cornerback who played a game with Green Bay last year when Dallas was like, all right, we're done with this experiment. Trevon Diggs had 11 interceptions in 2021, career year, took the National Football League by storm, had a couple of touchdowns that season. The rest of his career combined, he played in 16 games in 2021, 11 picks. Otherwise, he's played in 51 games with a combined 9 interceptions. He had a one-off year, 11 interceptions in 2021 in 16 games. That's elite, incredible. From a corner. And then his other 51 games in the National Football League, 9 interceptions combined. And the I should have got that. And it completely fell apart within a week and a half, and they cut him. And that's not the only reason that the Seattle Seahawks make the list for our Idiots of the Day.
1: Idiot of the Day.
0: Number one, the Seattle Seahawks for the whole Trevon Diggs experiment that didn't go well. But even worse, for the Terry and Arnold experiment. So, again, I'll give you a super brief, man. If we haven't heard that name a million times on this show. But Arnold was a first-round draft pick, the Detroit Lions. This offseason, it comes out that, oh, man, he thought that someone robbed his Airbnb in Tampa. And so, out of revenge, he allegedly, but I mean, he allegedly, innocent until proven guilty, I guess, kidnapped 4 people that he thought were assailants, robbed them. He has 8 felony charges and could face, let me make sure I'm reading this correctly, could face life in prison. Terry and Arnold could face life in prison. And the Seahawks, they signed that guy this offseason. A couple months after the Detroit Lions let him go, the Seahawks said, we believe. Have you been rehabilitated? We want that. We'll take a shot at him. We'll mix up our Super Bowl champion defense by bringing in a possible kidnapper. And then, over the weekend, idiot of the day, they send their GM, John Schneider, to the podium to say that, you know, we've heard the allegations, but just doesn't seem right for Terry and Arnold. John?
2: And, you know, has a great relationship with the organization, and, you know, the character just, you know, it just didn't really fit with the allegations and everybody we've talked to. So, but yes, this is a long-term play. This isn't like, let's see how quickly we can get this done and, you know, let's get him in the building and see how it goes.
3: Do you anticipate him being around you guys here starting now and everything?
2: Yeah, absolutely. Okay. Yep. He can't practice, but he can be in meetings and train and, you know.
0: Yeah, he can't practice because of the ankle monitor and handcuffs. And the yellow jumpsuit that he has to wear. That's a joke. That's facetious. What do you mean it's a long-term play? Hopefully he's out of prison in 8 years and we can use him then? It could come down the pipeline in October when the guy goes back to court and is genuinely wearing orange and handcuffs and an ankle monitor that he is going to prison for the rest of his life. Why was it ever worth you as a franchise signing Terry and Arnold and then your GM this weekend saying, hey, man, you know, he's a character guy. Can I tell you something? Can I tell you a personal story? Addie, good morning.
4: Good morning.
0: I had, and I won't reveal names here. We'll call her Susan. I had my dad's best friend from college. Okay, usually you call those people uncle or aunt, right? Yeah. That you have these built in. That's not abnormal. It's normal. My uncle from college, from my dad's friend, is his best friend who became my quasi uncle, right? His mom became another pivot. Like it's almost a second grandma, Mamak, because I couldn't say grandma, Mamak. And super sweet, awesome woman, early 50s. Why did Mamak go away for a few years? I continued to ask as a child. Embezzling money and fraud. She went to prison. A women's penitentiary. I know. Susan, to this women's penitentiary in Texas. And so, you know, I come to the podium as a 9-year-old, like, set her free. Hashtag free Mamak. I had the shirts and everything. Like, I was, you know, you're there with the signs on the day they let her go. But at no point was it, hey, you know, she's a really nice person. The character doesn't match the crime. Like, no, you still stole millions of dollars from people. I don't care how nice your quasi-grandmother is. When they commit a crime, they have to go to prison.
4: But Terry and Arnold said, please, thank you, yes, ma'am, no, ma'am.
0: Excuse me, Your Honor. I don't know if you realize this, but I do play in the NFL. The judge was like, no, my God, what? No one told me. Let my people go. Set them free. They brought bringing plagues down on Tampa right now because they wouldn't let Terry and Arnold go. I don't care if the GM of the Seahawks is like, oh, but he's a good guy, but he's a nice kid, but he's a nice kid. I don't give a hoot. If you're kidnapping and robbing people, I just don't think it was worth it for the Seahawks to make this move. It makes no sense to me.
4: He does not give a hoot, guys. He does not give a hoot.
0: Quote it. Put that on the graphic. I don't give a hoot. We're giving you our Idiots of the Day on the Drake Toll Show. You're listening to Westwood One Sports and the Westwood One Sports app. Idiot of the Day. Those who think that Aaron Donald's about to walk back in the NFL and just be prime Aaron Donald. Take a listen to 2.5 years ago. I keep going back to this clip. 2.5 years ago. This is Donald telling you very clearly that he doesn't want to play in the NFL anymore. And I think that most of the reasons he retired are still reasons he's not going to play a full season for the Rams and be nearly as productive as he was in his prime.
5: 10 years, 10 Pro Bowls, 8 All-Pros, 3 Defensive Player of the Years.
6: And Rookie Defensive Player of the Year.
5: Rookie of the Year. 2 NFC championships, 3 NFC West championships, went to 2 Super Bowls, won one, lost one. I'm complete. I'm full. I think the passion to play the game is no longer there for me. I will always love football, but to think about going through another camp and another 17 season, I just don't got the urge to want to push myself to do that no more. I'm burnt out. You know, if anything, the best way to say it, I'm full. I'm complete. I'm satisfied with what I was able to do in 10 years, and I think it's time for me to, at 32 years old, to retire from football and, you know, jump into the next step of my career and my life, and that's time to move on.
0: He's done. You know, 2.5 years ago, he told you that's a dejected man who's just, he's still good at football, but has lost this love for the game, and said back then, I don't want to go to camp, I don't want to play 17 games, and so what I want to know. And look, I'm not saying Aaron Donald's bad at all. I'm just saying let's temper our expectations. What I want to know is, okay, if you're going to unretire, are you ready to compete? Are you ready to practice? Are you ready to give 100%? Donald purposely skipped camp and now may not make the trip to Australia for week one per his coach Sean McVay, who said he might not be ready for week one. Those two things show me the exact same thing that he told you 2 years ago. I don't want to play 17 games. I don't want to go to camp. He's still in the same headspace in at least this way as he was when he retired. That worries me at least a little bit.
4: I think the timing of it, I think maybe some of it was contract negotiations. You know, getting those contracts together, that takes time. That takes time, especially trying to value, trying to see what he is worth, knowing that what he had done in the past and knowing that he has not played football for a while. But yeah, that spark is back. You see Myles Garrett on a defense, you're like, you know what? I want to play with that guy. I want to play alongside Myles Garrett. That would be fun. So that I totally get. That is not unheard of for a player to see, hey, this is like the this team has players to where they could win a Super Bowl. And you know what? I want to be a part of that. And especially when you have a good reputation with that organization, when those guys love you. We all knew he was going to come back. We all knew it. We were just wondering when. And now we finally got our answer. And sure, maybe he won't be in a land down under when they play in Australia versus the 49ers, which I'm sure Brock Purdy is cheering in his seat hearing that. But it's just, you know, I think it is something that just took time and going through contracts and deciding what his role would be on the team. How many snaps is he going to be a part of? What is he going to do? What is his leadership? What is his locker room presence? All of that stuff is important when it goes into this.
0: You know, on the note about playing with Myles Garrett, I was thinking about Rams legends. Remember Steven Jackson, the running back? What if he too is like, man, I'm ready.
4: I like it.
0: At 48, it's like, I'm ready. I need to come back. It's Steven Jackson time. Carry me to the Super Bowl. I'm in. I don't want to do camp. I don't want to do 17 games. This is just a legend coming back to have fun. So I understand that piece. He doesn't need to be productive for this to work for the Rams. Doesn't need to be super productive. But if he gets six to eight sacks this year, it was worth it. It was worth it to bring back Aaron Donald. Was it worth $20 million? I'm not paying it, so you guys can decide that.
4: It's pishy caca. It's L.A.
0: Yeah, it works for me. They'll figure it out. Mark Walter will pay for it after he pays off all of his other stuff. Final note, nugget on Aaron Donald. Adam Schefter saying he's back. Rams star Aaron Donald coming out of retirement. Colin Taylor quote tweets, he was either L.A. or LSU. Those are his options for 2026. It's either Los Angeles or heading back to LSU to play for Lane Kiffin. Those are your idiots of the day on the Drake Toll Show. Addie Bates produces, Laura Jimenez runs the board. 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This squad went to the playoffs last year, but they will play five Super Bowl contenders in their first six games, and it could ruin their 2026 immediately. 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

0: what you may not have taken into account, for as good as the Jacksonville Jaguars were a year ago, and as good as their offense will be again in 2026, the schedule is absurd. I just told you, that's the one thing I think we've overlooked this offseason, is just how brutal the start is. The Broncos, the Patriots, the Bengals on the road, the Eagles, the Texans, from top-tier offenses, formidable defenses, you throw the Jags immediately into the gauntlet. So let's go to Jacksonville with a local expert, Ryan O'Halloran, sports columnist for the Florida Times Union, on the Drake Toll Show, Westwood One Sports and the Westwood One Sports app. Ryan, good morning. Thanks for being up early with us. And before we get to the latest out of Jags camp and going into the regular season, I'm just looking at the schedule, and let's start there. I mean, this is about as brutal as you can get for your first 2 months of an NFL slate, outside of opening with the Cleveland Browns, of course.
1: Yeah, good to join you this morning. You knew going into the schedule release night, it was going to stink because they only have 6 out of 17 games here in Jacksonville.
0: Yeah.
1: But that includes a 2-month stretch where they have 1 game in Jacksonville. They made the decision to play 2 of their home games in London back to back. You mentioned Philadelphia and Houston. You know, you open up with Cleveland. You got to get that one, because after that you got Denver, New England, Cincinnati, Philadelphia, Houston, then the bye. So I think a fast start's going to be important. And then later in the season, they have 3 in a row on the road and 2 in a row on the road. So, they're taking the mantra of anybody, any place, any time, and they're going to check those boxes this year.
0: Yeah, the Jacksonville Jaguars are looking for, and I'm sure this has been thrown around locally plenty by the fan base, looking to make back-to-back postseason appearances for the first time this century. And again, they have the offense to do it, the schedule brutal in front of them, and you mentioned the lack of home games. What's the air around that in the city of Jacksonville for a fan base that is so passionate and that's ever growing with a guy franchise quarterback like Trevor Lawrence that can help boost a fan base? I mean, I wouldn't be happy if my franchise is not playing at home for a half the season.
1: Well, I think it's a means to an end. I think the majority of the fan base understand that. Next year they're playing every home game in Orlando, but 2028, the remodeled stadium. Basically, if you're a fan who's been here, you had 2 choices: no team or a stadium.
0: Yeah.
1: Well, you're getting the stadium, so you're going to get the team with a 30-year lease, I believe is the term of it. So they'll be here to stay, but you got to, go through some of this hardship. But you mentioned Trevor Lawrence, obviously the face of the franchise from a player perspective, but I think the star of this franchise going into this year is Liam Cohen, who is the finalist for Coach of the Year this past year, going 13-4. And, one thing he has basically said, hey, they think they have the roster to compete against anybody, home or away, and they showed that last year coming out of nowhere with that 9-game improvement. But I'm glad you mentioned the back-to-back playoffs. Looks like it's Detroit, Washington, Cleveland, Jacksonville, who have not gone back-to-back at playoffs since 2000. Even the Jets have done that twice, even the Raiders, the Dolphins. So I think what the Jaguars want to do is sort of handle prosperity better than they have during their previous playoff appearance seasons, where they just, fell apart the following year.
0: He's Ryan O'Halloran with the Florida Times Union, joining the Drake Toll Show, Westwood One Sports. Ryan, what I love about that assessment is Liam Cohen meaning so much to the city of Jacksonville now and this franchise, the Jacksonville Jaguars, because usually it is the franchise quarterback that takes on the star role. But that's why Ryan's on the show today, the insider perspective on how Liam Cohen has taken over the city. This is the same guy, and it's been brought up ad nauseum, the Duval. He walks in, he's kind of awkward, introductory press conference, and now has become this darling of the National Football League as it pertains to these new head coaches. For Liam Cohen, how has he stolen the heart of the city of Jacksonville so fast?
1: Well, one thing about this Jaguar team is when not only have they were bad, they're boring. And he came in with a play caller, 4-3, won their next 9 in a row, and really is they had one of the most innovative offenses in the league. I think he's one of the top 5 play callers in the league. And this Jaguar fan base wanted to cling to something so badly, be it the quarterback or the coach. Now they're able to do both, and then also he provides an air of confidence and insight that fans really rally around, and he seems to have embraced this area as well. So I think it's a perfect fit.
0: Ryan, let's go front office perspective here and the way the Jags have operated in even the last 24 hours as the cut time, 6 o'clock Eastern, yesterday fell in the National Football League. And this Quinn Ewers move, now bringing Ewers into the fold at quarterback via six-round pick that happened, 48, 72 hours ago. What is the purpose of this move for Jacksonville?
1: Yeah, it's interesting that I think it speaks well to the state of the roster when the number one storyline is the backup quarterback situation. Nick Mullins was not good against New Orleans, they gave him the caveat publicly that he was playing, with third string linemen, but they obviously thought things had run its course. And I think it's an acknowledgement of two things. One is that Trevor Lawrence at this stage of his career doesn't need a mentor as a backup quarterback. He doesn't need an older guy. So second part is, hey, you create some cap space that you may be able to use at the trade deadline by moving on from Mullins, and you get a guy in Quinn Ewers that has 3 years left on his contract at a bargain basement price. You can maybe start to develop him a little bit and also trust him to win a game or two if Lawrence is unable to play. So that was the main headline. But other than that, the only other one is they kept 11 defensive linemen. I'm guessing that number may change between now and week one, but this is a roster that you pretty much knew about 46, 47, 48 guys were in good shape.
0: For Joey Aguilar, this young kid out of Tennessee who I thought looked decent in the preseason and could have been a roster option for the Jacksonville Jaguars. And again, now they've got Trevor Lawrence, Quinn Ewers. I mean, the question mark at QB3 and who would be a QB3 is one that I'm at least raising at this point. Why wasn't, in your opinion, Aguilar an option for the Jags?
1: Well, I think, they were going to keep two quarterbacks all along. And I think with Ewers, even though he's a second-year player, he started 3 games last year for Miami. So I think they wanted somebody in that spot who has played a game in the regular season. Yeah. And so that was I don't think it even came to a tie break, but I think that's what the rationale there was. Aguilar competed with Carter Bradley during training camp. Carter went on IR with the thumb injury. So if Aguilar clears waivers this morning, I think the natural assumption would be right that he'll join the practice squad.
0: Joining us on the Drake Toll Show, Westwood One Sports and the Westwood One Sports app's Ryan O'Halloran from the Florida Times Union. And Ryan, I remember vividly, I was writing for Sports Illustrated 3 years ago, before the whole AI fallout. Back with I was one of the humans in the room back in the day. And I remember telling an Uber driver, I got into an Uber and was like, there's this BYU kid, Puka Nacua. And this guy's a Rams fan. I was like, you're going to like this kid. He's kind of floating under the radar. And obviously Puka's gone on to be one of the great names in the NFL on the field in his first few seasons of the National Football League. Who is that for the Jacksonville Jaguars that most of the country may not know their name coming out of college, may not know their name in their first, second year in the NFL, but that guy is going to eventually become under the radar. The experts know it. The locals know it. He's going to become the guy for Jacksonville.
1: I'll give you two on offense, and I think fans are going to recognize – now we're in a fantasy football stratosphere. Fans are going to recognize these two names, but they both played at Penn State. Brenton Strange is a tight end. I think he's going to have a lot of important catches this year. He may not have the volume, but I think he's going to have, key plays because of the receiver talent. He's going to be able to work the middle of the field. And then the other guy is he's looking for a new contract is Parker Washington. And people say, well, we've heard of him. He had a great game against Denver. But, for his career, it's probably about a half season of production when he got the opportunity. And I think he's going to be another guy that has the trust of Trevor Lawrence. Everybody knows about Brian Thomas, Travis Hunter, but I think the main two guys to watch are Parker Washington and Brenton Strange. And I'll give you one more guy at running back. It's Bashaul Tootin. I get a lot of fantasy football questions about him. Second year guy from Virginia Tech. He may start week one, but if he doesn't, it doesn't matter because I think him and Chris Rodriguez Jr. are going to get a lot of carries. The both of them. So those are three guys, and this is an offense that really has developed nicely with these young players.
0: I love that the Tootin takes one of my favorites. He's one of those late round fantasy guys. I say late round, fifth through eighth that I've seen in my league so far, depending on the amount of teams in your league, where Tootin is another option out of Jacksonville. Joining us on the Drake Toll Show is Ryan O'Halloran. You can follow him at Ryan O'Halloran on Twitter. and keep up with his covers of the Jacksonville Jaguars and all things Jacksonville with the Florida Times Union. Last thing I got for you here, Ryan, and appreciate again your time that early this morning. We talked about the schedule. We talked about the roster pieces, Liam Cohen, the way the Jags went as of 6 o'clock Eastern time yesterday, and even adding Quinn Ewers. Let's take it 30,000 foot to end it. Ceiling for the Jacksonville Jaguars this year in the National Football League?
1: You know, I'm going to pick them to lose in the second round of the playoffs. I think they're going to, I'm going to pick them to win the division. And I base it on Trevor Lawrence right now is better than CJ Stroud in Houston. Yep. And, you know, the Texans are a darling because of their defense. Well, you still have to score some points in the NFL. And these teams played 2-1 position games last year. They split. The Jaguars blew a 16-point lead at Houston in November. That was to Davis Mills. So I think that, you know, you go 13-4, you make the wild card game, you lose to Josh Allen. I don't think they're going to win 13 games again, but I think they're going to be a better team and win that first round game and then make the second round. So another step in the progression, and I'll probably have them in the 10-11 range for wins.
0: Ryan, appreciate your time, appreciate the perspective and sending us for a bit to Jacksonville this morning. Again, at Ryan O'Halloran on Twitter. Thanks for your time.
1: All right, thank you. Take care.
0: Here's what I love about that last take. I was fully ready when, and I'll put you in my position. I'm sitting in Savannah, Georgia, a couple hours away from Jacksonville. A lot of Jags fans up here. And when Ryan said into his phone, the Jags will win the division, I thought, what? The Houston Texans are near. The Houston Texans are right there. So my first thing was to be pushed back, but no, the Texans will win the division. And then he said it. Trevor Lawrence is better than CJ Stroud. Damn. If you need to go win a game, do you want Trevor Lawrence or CJ Stroud? My God, it's not close. Who has the best quarterback in the AFC South? Who has the signal caller that can push you over the edge? The Jacksonville Jaguars, who went 13-4 last season. 13-4 in the regular season. Schedule brutal? Yeah, no doubt. 100%. Is Trevor Lawrence a game maker? Yeah. Is CJ Stroud a question mark? Also, yeah. Love the take from Ryan O'Halloran joining the Drake Toll Show. It is Westwood One Sports, the Westwood One Sports app. Aaron Donald is back. But here's why you shouldn't be that excited about it. This is coming up next on the Drake Toll Show.
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0: Rodriguez runs the board. And Aaron Donald plays for the Rams. The first ballot Hall of Famer, the 10-time Pro Bowler, Donald, is signing a one-year, $20 million contract to return to Los Angeles. But here's why you might not want to get your hopes up. What? Let's put a pause, a pin in it. 310-840-4910. The phone line, the text line are open. Your takes on the LA Rams bringing back Aaron Donald. 310-840-4910. Let's take it to that phone line. He's been waiting for 23 minutes. George in LA. Good morning. Good to hear from you again, George. You're on the Drake Toll Show.
1: Yeah, good morning, Drake. I enjoy your conversation. I also enjoy you on the Big 12. I grew up in Lubbock. I don't know if you know that or not, but anyway, it was a long time ago. But anyway, getting back to Aaron Donald, even 80% Aaron Donald is better than most of the NFL. And don't forget, we're going to go jumbo this year big time. We kept six tight ends. And, you know, our problem last year was we couldn't stop Seattle at the end, so we go and get two defensive secondary, elite secondary players. We get Miles Garrett. This team is loaded, brother. I'm not worried about the schedule. I realize you play a lot of good teams, but that's okay. That's what makes you strong and tough.
0: George, appreciate the phone call as always, and that's a great jumping off point. Let me be very clear, and I'm glad that, you know, I can't tell a caller what to say, right? You guys call in 310-840-4910 and get to bring your take to the show. George just did that. And from there, you know, we react and we talk and it helps drive the stories. But where I wanted to start is if the Rams do anything less than win the Super Bowl, this season is a disappointment. This season's a failure. Would you push back on that? 310-840-4910. They built a damn super team. If the Rams do not win the Super Bowl, it is a failure. They brought in Trent McDuffie on the back end of the defense. We don't talk about that enough. They have Miles Garrett, the defensive player of the year in the National Football League. The Rams have Aaron Donald, who obviously is projected to start this year at nose tackle, to Byron Young, to Omar Spates, to Cam Curl, to Quentin Lake. The Rams are loaded on defense. And damn if they don't have Puka Nacua and old man Devontae Adams and Tutu Atwell is back and the offensive line is dominant and Matthew Stafford's your quarterback and Kyron Williams and Blake Corum. Shoot, man, they threw away their first round draft pick this year by taking Ty Simpson. Now, let me be clear, they didn't just throw it away. Ty Simpson's going to be a good Ram in 2 or 3 years. So they could have gotten a contributor, you know, they could have gotten a contributor for this season and said, no, we're so confident, we'll punt that draft pick for a guy we won't use for a couple years and go get Ty Simpson. The Rams are Super Bowl or bust. That's a great spot to be in, by the way. You deserve that. Rams fans should have the expectation of winning the Super Bowl with this roster. But I don't even know if Aaron Donald was the piece that you needed to get there. The Rams did not need Aaron Donald to win the Super Bowl. And Aaron Donald is returning to be a supplementary piece. Aaron Donald's not returning to be the star. Aaron Donald's not returning to lead the locker room, to be in the conversation for, oh, who's giving the pregame speech today? Oh, who do we look to? Who do we look to? Defense, we got to get a stop right here. 4th and 8 against the 49ers in the postseason. We got to get a stop. 4th and 8 against the Seahawks in the postseason. It's not Aaron Donald, and it doesn't need to be. What I want us to do is temper our expectations for Donald. Because everywhere else, I've done it. I mean, in the last, you know, 19, 20 hours since this was announced, I've listened to the radio shows. I've watched the interviews on TV. I've heard the talking heads. And they all said the same damn thing. Aaron Donald's back. This is so good. The Rams are incredible. They're the best team ever. This makes them the greatest team of all time. Ah! Are the Rams incredible? Yeah. Oh, yeah. Should they win the Super Bowl? Yes, they should win the Super Bowl. But let's not pretend that Donald is coming back as some rehabilitated, reinvigorated NFL fiend, that he needs the National Football League. He needs craving hat on hat. Because he's not. Aaron Donald is washed.
2: Okay,
0: all right. Who's the dude, the Drake Toll guy who just said Aaron Donald's washed? Right? That's a visceral reaction to those words in a sentence. But I didn't say it. He did. Those aren't my words. Donald was pretty clear when he retired why he was retiring. And it wasn't even physical necessarily. It's not that physically Aaron Donald's washed. It's that mentally Aaron Donald has just been done. And 2.5 years ago, when he announced his retirement, here's what I want to do. I want to play a game with you. I'm going to play lawyer for the next 10 minutes. Let's corroborate. Let's listen to what Aaron Donald said 2.5 years ago and see if he can walk back his reasons for retiring. Here's Aaron Donald the day he hung it up.
3: 10 years, 10 Pro Bowls, 8 All-Pros, 3 Defensive Player of the Years.
4: And Rookie Defensive Player of the Year.
3: Rookie of the Year, 2 NFC Championships, 3 NFC West Championships. I went to 2 Super Bowls, won one, lost one. I'm complete. I'm full. I think the passion to play the game is no longer there for me. I will always love football, but to think about going through another camp and another 17 season, I just don't got the urge to want to push myself to do that no more. I'm burnt out. You know, if anything, the best way to say it, I'm full. I'm complete. I'm satisfied with what I was able to do in 10 years. And I think it's time for me to, at 32 years old, to retire from football and, you know, jump into the next step of my career and my life. And that's time to move on.
0: Satisfied. Complete. Burnt out. Let me translate. Washed. That's fine. First ballot Hall of Famer. One of the best 10 years, that decade alone, was maybe the best football player in the National Football League. Best defender, no doubt. So I had no problem with Donald hanging it up. You did everything you could. He just told you, I'm done. I'm good. I'm out. So what changed? You know, I needed Aaron Donald when he walked to the podium yesterday to convince me that all the reasons he just gave for retiring, that those are reversed somehow. That he has this fire that's back. Because Aaron, here's my worry. You told me 2.5 years ago when you retired that you didn't want to do camp. You didn't want to play 17 games. Well, you didn't do camp. You got to skirt that whole thing. You showed up 3 weeks ago. You could have gone to camp. Nope, you're just doing workouts. Just wearing the helmet. And then the whole 17, you told me you didn't want to play 17 games. Let's listen to Sean McVay, who even he said in his opening statement yesterday that Donald might not even play in Australia for the opener.
5: Good to be able to get Aaron back into the mix. He and I, obviously, you guys know how close we are, and there's been a lot of dialogue that we've had, and excited to be able to just take it a day at a time. I'm not going to talk about, you know, any sort of plans. It's going to be a day at a time for us. What does that mean for Australia? You know, the first step was, all right, if you're coming back, let's do that. Let's get you out on the practice field. Let's get you acclimated to your teammates, to your coaches. And then we'll see what that ramp up period looks like, whether or not he's available or whether or not we think it's best to be able to play him in Australia. And I think the best way to do it is take it one day at a time, but we're obviously excited to be able to have him back.
0: All right, so again, I'm playing lawyer here. 2.5 years ago, the reason you were hanging it up, you didn't want to do camp, and you didn't want to play 17 games. Already, I'm so excited that I'm coming out of retirement. But you're not excited enough to do camp. You're not excited enough to play 17 games. He also said, Donald, yesterday, that this is 13, 14 weeks in the making, that he's been considering. I mean, the timeline kind of lines up with Myles Garrett, that he's been considering coming back to the National Football League as an L.A. Ram. All right. Okay. So far, we're not doing a great job of reversing your rhetoric on why you retired, Aaron. What about this, Aaron Donald? I mean, this is the closest I think he got to quelling this idea, my idea that Donald is coming back as still a good football player. I'm not doubting that, but that we should temper our expectations of Donald. He did say, if I didn't feel ready, I wouldn't be here. Here's Donald kind of answering the adjustments he'll have to make coming back.
2: The only thing I can do now is play 11 on 11 and knock the rust off, get going, get caught up with the speed of the game, man. You know, and the rest is the rest. But, you know, do I feel like I can play at a high level? Yes. Do I feel like I can still be myself? 100%. If I didn't feel like that, I wouldn't be here. So, you know, from everything I did, from training with just conditioning to the football transition to doing football drills and things of that nature, I recorded everything. I studied myself to a T, watched every movement, every cut, every hit flip. In my opinion, I don't see no difference. If not, it look a little cleaner to me. You know, two years, body feel a little different, but it still got to go out there, play 11 on 11, get myself going and get myself where I need to be as far as like playing football again. So,
0: okay. So the questions that I've had, right, about Don. Okay. Hey, you decided 3 months ago you're going to make this move. You've had 3 months to get prepared for Australia. You had 3 months where you could have decided to go to training camp. You could have decided to strap it up and play all of August, but no, you didn't do that. You told me in the middle there that that you feel ready and you wouldn't do this if you didn't feel ready. The quote is, if I didn't feel like that, I wouldn't be here. All right, you're winning me back over. I'm feeling it again. Okay, Aaron, you're starting to push back on why you were tired. You're starting to make me feel okay. Because you told me you were done, you were complete, it was over. Aaron Donald didn't want to come back to the NFL. You wanted to retire 2 years ago. And now, all right, I'm starting to feel it again. But then he ends what you just heard by saying, my body feels different. It's not the same. Shoot. As I was starting to ascend, I was starting to get excited again. Like, all right, Aaron Donald's back. And he's like, but my body doesn't feel perfect. You're listening to Westwood One Sports and the Westwood One Sports app. It is the Drake Toll Show, talking Aaron Donald's return from retirement with the LA Rams and how we should temper our expectations for what Donald will give you this year. Shoot, man. You even mentioned 2.5 years ago, your family. Hang out with your wife, hang out with your kids, be a dad, and focus on family. I mean, let's go there. Aaron, how key were they in this decision?
2: I think my wife played a huge part of this, me making this decision, period, because if the wife wasn't happy, it wasn't going to get done, right? I got to make sure that the household was good, the kid was okay with it all, you know, and then having them hard conversations, figuring things out, what I wanted to do, if I was to do it, how would we do it? So, and my wife was, you know, on board. You know, if she said, if you want to do this, she's with me 100%. And there was days when I was like, I don't know. She was like, Aaron, she talked to me enough to be like, you want to do this, don't make no decisions faster than what you need to make a decision. Take your time. And, you know, she played a huge part of, you know, me figuring this out through this because it really wasn't an easy decision.
0: That's not Aaron Donald walking to the podium the way that even Von Miller did when he signed with the Cowboys. Von said, this is my dream. I'm a Cowboy. I want to play for the Cowboys. I need to be a Cowboy. Aaron Donald didn't come to the podium and say, this is my dream. I'm playing football. I need to play football. He said, yeah, I don't know. I kind of went back and forth a lot on this. There are a lot of days I wasn't sure. My wife had to kind of talk me into it. Like, she was supportive. That was awesome. But I mean, most of the time I was kind of doubting this. What I wanted, you know, having listened to Aaron Donald's retirement spiel, is for him to have gone to the podium and made me feel like, all right, all the things that you retired for, they've been wiped away. The way you felt when you retired has been wiped away. I didn't really get that yesterday. Maybe he's coming back to play with okay, fine. Maybe this is what it is. Maybe he'll go to the podium and he'll say, hey, I'm coming back to play with a defensive player of the year, a generational guy in Myles Garrett. I had to come back. I had to play with that guy. We're about to rule this league. Maybe that's what he had to say about Myles Garrett. Aaron?
2: I talked to Myles through text messages a few times. I got to talk a little bit with him in the day. We teammates now, so we're going to get to know each other, you know, a lot closer, be around each other a lot more, and, you know, hopefully we do some special things together. So,
0: yeah. What? That's the thing. I want you to temper your expectations for Donald coming back. Didn't do camp. May not play. May not even travel to the first game. He's texted Myles Garrett a few times. But all the reasons that he retired, all the reasons he gave up the game, because he didn't have that passion for it anymore. I don't know if I heard Donald explain to me how he's reversed all the reasons he retired. So while every other TV show, every other radio station, everybody else is going to give you the whole, he's back, it's amazing, a miracle, the Rams. We can temper our expectations a bit. But here's the good news. All right, the prosecution rests. Here's the good news. Here's my closing statement. Who gives a shoot? Who gives a darn? Aaron Donald's back. And he could play 200 plays for the Rams. It'd still be worth it. That guy could fill the middle. Still be worth it. That guy could stand there. Still be worth it. Even if maybe it's a, maybe it is just a 1 year, let's go win a Super Bowl. I'm Aaron Donald. I'm still old and I don't need to play 17. You don't need to play 17 games. Man, I don't care if Donald starts playing in October. The Rams just took a first ballot Hall of Fame player, a franchise legend, brought him back. And as the Super Bowl favorites, I just don't think they can hurt you. So let's make this clear. Let's finish here. Don't ask too much from Aaron Donald. Don't set the expectations, the bar, at 17 sacks for Aaron Donald. But also, you don't have to. Aaron Donald is an LA Ram. And whatever that means, whatever that gets you this year, you can't lose with it. The Rams just got better. It is Westwood One Sports. 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And oh no, did Bill Belichick just assert himself as a coach with a national championship caliber defense? I'll answer that question next on the Drake Toll Show.
6: 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And what will Lane Kiffin's first season at LSU look like? 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
17: When lining them up, strapping them up on Saturday, North Carolina dominated TCU. The same TCU that blew out UNC a year ago in Chapel Hill and completely flipped the college football Saturday and may have flipped the ACC. Did the Atlantic Coast Conference just find a new contender up there with the likes of Miami, with the likes of a Louisville, an SMU, Man of Virginia, some of these teams that are underrated or overlooked, or even the brands like Clemson, Florida State? Let's take you to the East Coast. Let's take you to the Miami expert. Is there still the favorite in the ACC? He is Alex Dono of Locked On Canes, longtime Miami media personality, longtime coverage of the ACC as well. Dono, good morning. Thanks for being up early with us. And before we get to the contenders of the ACC,

0: college football slate this weekend, the expectations. Man, did Bill Belichick just prove this is one of the better defenses maybe in college football?
1: You know, the North Carolina Tar Heels, and I didn't think I'd be saying this after what we saw last year, but in 2026, they look like a competent or more than competent football team, which compared to last season is saying a lot.
0: That's great. They look competent is an incredible way to start. Happy Monday, Dono. Good morning.
1: Happy Monday. Happy college football season. But, okay, so, Drake, the biggest improvements we saw from North Carolina, and, you know, it was obviously it was a very sloppy game weather-wise out there in Dublin. So who knows what even more we could have seen had it not been raining for most of that game. But Billy Edwards at quarterback clearly looks like a major upgrade over Gio Lopez last year. And it's not to say Gio Lopez is some terrible quarterback, but the entire offensive operation last year was terrible. So he didn't really have a chance to thrive in that. But Billy Edwards looks like an upgrade. And Bobby Petrino at offensive coordinator is clearly an upgrade for Bill Belichick's team this year. So, you know, I didn't think TCU looked very good, to be fair. But I will say North Carolina far exceeded my expectations. I'm not ready yet to call them a contender, though, until I see a little bit more, until I see it consistently.
0: Yeah, it's one game, Dono, but does this – how much water did we pour on Bill Belichick's hot seat with this?
1: Oh, probably too much. And, you know, and there's been so much turmoil, you know, during the offseason as well. That, you know, with everything, I think people could understand maybe why North Carolina was getting dragged so much in the offseason. So I think it really was important to see them put together a performance like that, because all the turmoil with Michael Lombardi and, you know, Stephen Belichick having health issues and being on leave there. So, you know, the staff really had to improvise defensive play calling. So, yeah, I thought Belichick and company did a really good job actually preparing their guys for a massive opening game against a team that destroyed them last year. So, yeah, I mean, maybe we should be pouring a little bit more water on that. But I don't know if we're pouring too much after one good game. But it's a great start.
0: Yep. He's Alex Dono, the host of Locked On Canes, covering all things Miami and with 104.3, our own affiliate down in Miami. Dono, again, appreciate your time early with us this morning on the Drake Toll Show, Westwood One Sports. Before we get into the ACC, and I know I promised it just a second ago, the contenders, the conference, college football's back. But there's this looming storyline that I think we do need to get to before we even get to the games themselves. And it's this idea that players who were in training camp in the National Football League and played in the preseason, now they could come back and play at schools like LSU, and Lane Kiffin's really pushing for this. How much are we diluting the sanctity of college sports with where we're going, and how much will we see it actually affect the gridiron in 2026?
1: Yeah, I mean, it seems like it's like a game of ping pong, Drake, because every day there's a new temporary restraining order, and then there's another TRO that contradicts the TRO from yesterday, and then the conferences are coming out and banning players, but then it turns out the SEC can't ban players from coming back. I'm concerned about a possible trend of, I mean, there were more than 40 players who were on this TRO that could theoretically have an opportunity to come back to college. You know, I can understand the fan complaints, and I think there is a ripple effect, because if you're getting several dozen, you know, grown men who were on professional football teams over the summer coming back to college, right? There's only a finite number of roster spots on all these college programs. So you could be taking away spots from actual college kids. You could be affecting certainly the scholarship numbers and the recruiting numbers. It's very non-traditional, but I don't want to be a hypocrite about it, because from a Miami point of view, depending on how all this legal stuff plays out, there could be an opportunity for Miami to bring back one of their top linebackers from last year, Wesley Bissaint, who was an undrafted free agent pickup by the Kansas City Chiefs. It was just released by the Chiefs, didn't quite make the 53-man roster, and he's one of the plaintiffs on that lawsuit. So like in the case of a guy like Bissaint, who played at Miami for the past 4 years, if he were to become available for the Hurricanes again, I don't know if I would say no to that if that opportunity presented itself. So yeah. I don't want to be a complete hypocrite, but overall, I don't really love the idea that you could have several dozen former professional players taking up roster spots back in college.
0: I think in a world where so many players now get 5 years of eligibility, and in the future they will get 5 years of eligibility, it is a shame that players who are only given four did not learn until a month and a half ago that they could right. have the possibility to come back to college football. We did this at midnight, and it's what created the firestorm. So I feel for those players, and I think that ultimately the NCAA, and even to some extent the government of the United States, has failed us as college football fans. But now navigating this becomes the weird ebb and flow of, I don't like it, I don't want to like it, but at the same time, I vaguely understand it. And I think it was great perspective there, Dono, as you fall into it's the category of the everyman of, I feel bad for them, but also, like, common sense has to prevail at some point on the topic of professional players coming back. He is Alex Dono, host of Locked On Canes and covering the Miami Hurricanes post game on 104.3 in Miami, an affiliate of Westwood One Sports. And Dono, let's talk those Canes. Let me give you this. All right. We just opened up in LA. At 8 o'clock Eastern time, 5 o'clock on the West Coast this morning. And so somebody got in their car and they're driving to work. And man, they love the era of college football from 25 years ago where Miami and USC are dominating. And there's this vibe around Miami. They're the coolest team in college football. They've been that way for decades. But man, this Mario Cristobal version seems so different from the U. Right? What that phrasing means in college football and to college football. But damn, does it work. What is the culture of Miami football?
1: Yeah, it's a lot. It's very understated compared to what it was in the, you know, 80s and 90s, especially, which was covered in that, you know, famous 30 for 30 U documentary. Because the thing that Mario Cristobal hates most are distractions. Like, he does not like his players or allow his players. They fall in line with this very well. There's a lot of maturity on the roster, but they don't give any bulletin board material, Drake. I mean, in a pregame press conference, they talk up every opponent as if it's, you know, Nick Saban's Alabama. Whether you're playing against Florida A&M or you're playing against Notre Dame, you're going to talk it up like it's the greatest opponent ever. But the thing about it that works, Drake, is, you know, the fact that the team had a very good season last year and they had a lot of style points with the way that they played in terms of all the sacks and all the highlight reel plays from Malachi Toney and Mark Fletcher on offense. Yeah. They have this sort of understated swagger. It's much different than the type of swagger they had in the Jimmy Johnson days, but it's almost like it's the best of both worlds, because something really special has been happening in the South Florida community the past few years. When you have local kids like Reuben Bain and Mark Fletcher, who were able to help build the program back to being really good on Saturdays, and they became like superheroes and icons in the communities that they grew up in. Malachi Toney has become the ultimate example. I mean, Malachi, when he walks around the South Florida community, kids are recognizing him. When he does autograph sessions, the lines are like a half mile down the road, and I'm not exaggerating when I say that. Like, he's become a rock star in this community. So I think Mario Cristobal has really done a good job of letting his players have their personalities on and off the field without doing it in a way that really kind of tests the societal norms, and certainly not anything that would give opponents any bulletin board material. So I think it's a really nice balance. And the foundation of that is you have to be good and you have to be winning, right? Because none of this would work if Miami was going 6-6, 7-5 every yep. single year. But if they can, you know, build on having a 10-win season in 24, a 13-win season and a college football playoff run in 2025, if they can build on that, I think they're going to keep this community really dialed in to Miami Hurricanes football.
0: Alex Dono joining the Drake Toll Show on Westwood One Sports. It's funny you brought up the 30 for 30, the U, and you call it legendary. Here's how legendary it is. ESPN's playing it right now on ESPN News. It's running again.
1: Oh, like, no way.
0: It's just every day ESPN on one of their channels, the networks, like, where do we fit in the 30 for 30 on Miami? It's maybe the best one they ever did. It's that brand that now has a different culture, a different vibe around it that is resurged in college football. And this weekend, the Canes get Stanford. And I thought that Stanford looked improved in their win against Hawaii, and the fact they closed the game out when the Rainbow Warriors had had a very substantial late push to win the contest was indicative of Stanford taking a jump or a step up from where they've been in the doldrums of college football the last few years. But now they get Miami and an ACC look in this, which is just confusing as hell, but that's the world of college football we live in. The Canes go to Stanford on Friday this week. Any danger of an upset there?
1: I think there's always, when you're talking about Miami over the years, who tends to rise to the occasion in the biggest games and historically can sometimes be flat in games like this, I think there's always danger. But with this being the first game of the season, Drake, I don't think you can worry about this being a trap game for Miami. I mean, physically, they outmatch Stanford at almost every position. And I agree with your take on Stanford. I thought they definitely looked improved from last year. And a big part of that is Davis Warren played really well. I know when he was the starter at Michigan a couple of years ago, wasn't asked to do a whole lot. I mean, I think he beat Ohio State in a game where he threw for 62 yards 2 years ago. He threw for 310 with Stanford the other night. And they showed a lot of perseverance. I mean, they dug themselves into a hole against Hawaii by allowing three unanswered touchdowns, but then they were able to close the game strong and win by double digits at home. But what I didn't see from Stanford, or what I didn't see from Hawaii, I should say, was very much of a pass rush. I think they're going to face a different animal when Miami comes to town. And for as good of a game as Davis Warren and some of his receivers had, I saw a lot of cushion in the coverage Hawaii was giving. I think Miami's going to be draped all over them. And I saw a few soft spots in Stanford's pass coverage as well, which should give guys like Malachi Toney and Cooper Barkate some opportunities to get some yards after catch in the middle of the field. So, you know, it goes without saying. I mean, Miami's a 24.5-point favorite in this game. They should be able to go to Stanford and take care of business, but it's the first game of the season for Miami. So we're going to be looking at Darian Mensah in orange and green on a Friday night for the first time. We're going to be looking at a lot of new important pieces on the offensive line and the defensive line. So I'm going into this one with an open mind, Drake, but I think the chances of Miami actually getting upset here are slim to none.
0: You can hear them on our affiliate 104.3 WQAM in Miami or on Locked On Canes at Alex Dono on Twitter, giving us the perspective on the ACC, North Carolina, Bill Belichick, the state of college football, those Miami Hurricanes today. Dono, thanks again for your time up early with us. Exactly the perspective we needed today, and enjoy college football. It's back.
1: It's back. Thank you so much, Drake. We'll talk later.
0: Absolutely. That is a pro's pro right there in Alex Dono. I've had the pleasure of working with him for the last 4 years in the industry and have never once had a conversation that I didn't walk away both, number one, entertained, and number two, educated. And Dono's perspective on North Carolina, where he started with us, Bill Belichick's defense looked dangerous, scary for the rest of the ACC. Now, the problem for North Carolina, after they beat TCU 15-10 over the weekend, is after playing East Tennessee State, come on, easy. We know about that. Come on, you're going to win that one. You go at Clemson. Then you host Notre Dame. Then you go at Pitt. It's three tough games. Clemson and Pitt are unranked, both on the road, though, tough games. Notre Dame at home, that's You even play at Duke after that Pitt game, and Duke won the ACC last year. You got Miami later on in your schedule. Louisville's top 25. Virginia looking over the weekend. North Carolina's schedule's kind of stacked, especially with that non-con game against Notre Dame. On the other side, for the big contender, Miami, there is one, count it, one top 25 game on Miami's schedule in 2026. It's at Notre Dame on Saturday, November 7th. You know the Canes have circled that one. One top 25 game for Miami. It's a cakewalk. They can stroll to the ACC championship this year and very likely will, starting with a win against Stanford on the road this weekend. It's Westwood One Sports and the Westwood One Sports app. You're listening live on Sirius XM 375, the Westwood One Sports app, your local affiliate, or the Drake Toll Show YouTube channel. And Aaron Donald is back in the National Football League. And he's back for one reason that even I haven't gotten to yet. Let's fix that. Next, this is the Drake Toll Show.
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0: I got a sweet little body and she's rolling in the caddy with me.
1: Aaron Donald is back in the National Football League.
0: I got a sweet little body and she's rolling in the caddy with me.
1: Now, my take was, let's temper our expectations. Nobody freak out. Everybody keep it calm. You know, keep it between the navigational beacons here, because Donald told us 2.5 years ago that he was retiring because he was tired. He had lost his passion for the game. He did not want to play 17 games anymore. He did not want to go through camp again. He was done. It was over. It's done. I love football, but I've lost my passion. He said, I'm washed. Mentally, I'm washed. Then yesterday, I needed to hear him come to the podium and say, not washed anymore. I'm good now. But he wasn't very eccentric. It's kind of down the middle. Just gave you a classic, like, oh yeah, I'm back. It's good. Talked to my wife. You know, tough decision. 13, 14 weeks ago, started having these conversations. And, you know, 2 weeks ago, decided officially that I was going to come back. And now I'm back. Good to see you guys. Good to be here. Now, Aaron Donald doesn't have to put up numbers. Can I give you a stat really quick? Because I promised you. I've already gone through all these things. I promised to give you the reason that he came back. The reason that I haven't even got to yet. But I want to hold the pin in that for just one more second. When I tell you that Aaron Donald is one of the greatest defensive players to ever grace the National Football League. And my favorite stat to showcase that is that here's the stat. When you walk into work, before you turn the radio off and walk into work, listen to this stat, bring it to the office. Aaron Donald in his career posted an 18% pass rush win rate against double teams. An 18% pass rush win rate against double teams. To put that in perspective, the average NFL pass rusher wins against single blockers 17% of the time. Donald posted an 18% pass rush win rate against double blockers when the league average against single blockers is 17%. He might be the best interior defensive lineman of all time in the NFL. So why did he come back? He accomplished everything. He's told us that he accomplished everything. Why did he come back? Please welcome the expert, the producer of the Drake Toll Show, Addie Bates. Addie?
2: Yep.
1: You said it in the break. Why did Aaron Donald come back?
2: Because it's a championship winning team. That's what this is. That's what he's seen. And I know we talked about during the break, so I'm going to bring this on air. We're going to air this out a little bit. And how you thought, like, man, I wish he was more excited. And it's just, I love how mild-mannered he is. I love that he is level-headed and he's real. He's just being real. It is a difficult decision to make when you have kids and you're like, man, kids, you're going to spend a lot of time away from that. We've heard coaches, we've heard players talk about, yeah, man, I see my kids 30 minutes on a Thursday and I'm happy. So there's a lot that goes into it. His body doesn't feel the same. Yeah, man. I remember whenever I stopped, like, you know, playing my sport for a while, and I come back and I'm like, okay, yep, we're sore. I ran a couple miles yesterday. I hadn't ran in a couple weeks. I was like, yep, we're sore. So I get it. Like, that makes sense. I'm not as concerned, I think, about, like, his energy and everything like that. I think that he's a professional. I think he's in his 30s. And I actually love the way how composed he was at the podium. And come on, who doesn't want to play with Myles Garrett? Who does not want to be on a Super Bowl winning team? Like, you know what? Yeah, that's a good-looking team. I'm going to do that. Like I said, he's not going to the Browns.
1: Yeah, let's play a game here. Okay, let's go back to some of the audio from Aaron Donald yesterday. He talked about playing on the same team as Myles Garrett. Here's what Donald, you said he's level-headed. Here is Donald himself talking on Myles Garrett.
3: I talked to Myles through text messages a few times. I got to talk a little bit with him in the day. Yeah, we teammates now, so we're going to get to know each other, you know, a lot closer, be around each other a lot more, and, you know, hopefully we do some special things together. So
1: I was surprised, personally, by the approach. I thought it would be more of a, I'm coming, like, he would say explicitly, I'm coming back, I need to play with, you know, Myles Garrett is the highest, but instead it's like, we've texted, we're excited to play together, he's my teammate. You like that approach.
2: I do. I think it's fine. That's a totally okay approach. He's not going out there like, yeah, we're going to dominate on the field. And you know what? Setting these unrealistic expectations ahead of time, or maybe these, like, okay, he said it. This is the ceiling. This is what they're going to do. Like, he's going out there. He's like, yeah, we're teammates now. We've texted a couple times. And so he's like, you know, excited to do some special things on the field. I think that's a perfectly okay response. I'm not digging too deep into that just because it's just, that's him being honest. Like, yeah, we're teammates now. This is great.
1: What about the Sean McVay approach? And McVay saying that Donald, his return is welcomed by the Rams, but he may not even be ready to make the trip to Australia to join the team.
2: I think that there's a lot that goes into this, contract negotiations and everything that took a while. Maybe they're getting ready to ship off. Do we know if he has a passport? Do we know if he has a passport?
1: Got to have a passport. Surely we can expedite. If we have players that can do domestic violence and play the next game, surely we can get you a passport in 3 or 4 days. We give exceptions to NFL players plenty enough.
4: What?
2: No, I mean, I think that's fine. You've said it earlier in the show. Like, he missed training camp. Like, he didn't do anything. So they've already set up some of these plays. They've already set up how they're going to attack this 49ers offense. I think that's a totally fair thing. Like, hey, I don't think the 49ers are the best team in the league, but I don't think they're bad necessarily. So I think that's totally fine. Like, you haven't been here for that. You got to study some stuff, dude. Like, that's okay.
1: Yeah. So I think we agree on most fronts here. And where I guess I should clarify based on that is I do not think that Donald is setting an unrealistic expectation, or the Rams, that he's going to walk in and have 19 sacks this year and be the reason they win the Super Bowl, or be the guy who gives the pregame speech, the leader they needed, the extra piece, the piece they had to have to win the Super Bowl. They could have won it without him. They probably would have won it or will win it. Either way, it's the media, the talking heads, the fans, the people that are the ones that are supposed to set unrealistic expectations, who are going to set unrealistic expectations. In my mind, Donald plays 12 games this year. Donald has 8 sacks. And that's it. That's all you need. That's great. I'd bring him back for that. I don't think you're losing that at all. At all.
2: No. No. What he brings to that team is just going to be more than what he does on the field. We have talked about that, and I think that's going to be the special part of it. He's going to be a key player, and just because he doesn't play every single snap, that is okay. We've said that is okay for other players in the league. We said that would be okay. Von Miller said, hey, this is what I bring to the Cowboys organization. We're like, you know what? And that's good enough. And Aaron Donald is a damn better player than Von Miller. And so, you know what? If he does the same thing, he's exceeding expectations for me.
1: Yeah. I love it.
4: Nothing bad can happen. It can only good happen.
1: Bump, bump, bump, bump, bump, boom. Fire. It is time. Happy Monday. For our Music Monday, Addy Bates produces, Laura Jimenez runs the board. It is the Drake Toll Show, Westwood One Sports and the Westwood One Sports app. 5 seconds of 5 songs. Addy picked them. Drake Toll has the name, the song, and the artist. Laura, roll tape.

0: bangers.
1: Oh, okay. All right, song number one, please. Don't bring me down. It's don't bring me down. No, no.
0: Mm-hmm.
1: Don't bring me down. Woo. What is whatever word they say? Woo. Okay, don't bring me down. Who sings it?
0: Electric Light Orchestra. ELO.
1: Oh, okay, yeah, I wasn't gonna ELO. I was not gonna get ELO there. All right, song number two.
2: What do you say when it's over? Don't know if I should...
1: Is that Chris LeDoux?
0: No, that's Clint Black.
1: Oh, man. Charlie Pride was my second guess. All right. What's he singing?
0: Better Man?
1: What?
0: Better Man?
1: Better Man. Okay. Song three.
2: Kid, I am the one exterminating sun slipping through the...
1: It's what I imagine Genghis Khan would sound like in the modern era if he sang songs.
0: I knew that was going to scare him. I knew that song was... It's something a little harder. That's Rob Zombie with Dracula.
1: Of course it's Rob Zombie with Dracula.
0: That's a very famous song.
1: Rob Zombie. My close and personal friend. Okay. Song four. Joan Jett.
0: Mm-hmm.
1: What is she singing?
0: I Hate Myself for Loving You.
1: I Hate Myself for Loving... The theme song to...
3: Don't say it. Don't say it.
1: The theme song to Sunday Night Football. song five. Wouldn't it be nice, the Beach Boys?
0: Oh, my God, you got it.
1: Yeah! Boom, baby! Laura Jimenez runs the board, Addy Bates produces. This has been and always will be. 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I appreciate it. 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

0: Good morning. Good morning.
1: All right, now I gotta find out.
2: I'm walking over there before I get my coffee.
1: Find out which email do I use here for the text line? Probably my company email. Good morning. How was your weekend?
0: I was good.
1: Yeah.
0: Eventful, but busy, but good.
1: Eventful. Weren't you sitting around watching golf?
0: Had a road trip.
1: Action.
0: Went to baseball yesterday.
1: Wow.
0: Yeah.
1: Went to Yips. Did you go to the A's game?
0: Yeah, you think I'm the only one in the world?
1: Only one in... Here's a question. Of course you were the only one in the world that went to Ypsilanti, Michigan, and the A's game in Sacramento over the weekend. I'm very, very, very confident.
0: That's kind of cool. I'm one of one.
3: Did someone say road trip?
1: Are you the only person in the world to ever do that on back-to-back days? Now, the A's have only been here less than 2 years in Sacramento. I'm also, I'm very confident in saying you are.
0: As confident in that.
1: Obviously, odds decrease, but I'd say they decrease from 99% to 79.4.
0: I would feel pretty strongly about it being going to a football game in Ypsilanti, Michigan, and the A's game here, because I know the A's game is the caveat,
1: yes.
0: But maybe someone happened to be in Ypsilanti, Michigan, and then came back and went to the A's game.
1: I won't even say the same weekend. I'll say on back-to-back days. Like,
0: I don't know.
1: Ypsilanti, it could be a Tuesday. Tuesday, Ypsilanti, Wednesday, A's game.
0: Sacramento. You think I'm the only one?
1: I think you're the only one to ever do. You ever think about stuff like that? Like, I've been camping before, and I'll throw a rock. And I'll be like, I wonder who the last person was to throw this rock.
0: The one I thought of like that was years ago.
4: Dork.
0: Only chance I ever had to play Pebble Beach a long time ago with my brother. It was great.
1: Yeah.
0: But my very next round, it wasn't the next day, but my next round was Campus Commons. And I went,
3: great course.
0: I think I'm the only one, but I don't know.
1: I think so.
0: From Pebble Beach to Campus Commons. No offense to either coach.
1: Either one. No offense to Pebble Beach.
0: No.
1: None.
0: I mean, no Campus Commons. It really is no Campus Commons.
1: No. It is not. And you know what? And Campus Commons. Yeah. Pebble Beach is no Campus Commons.
0: Uh-uh.
1: It's no Foothill.
0: Nope.
1: It's no Cordova.
0: No.
1: Nope. I think you're the only one.
0: Oh, yeah.
1: Congratulations.
0: On? One of one?
1: You're the first person in history to go back-to-back Ypsilanti. Sacramento Athletics.
0: I think you need to prove your work.
1: If anyone out there can document that they were, even if you just drove through Ypsilanti, I'll accept it.
0: And the next day at an A's and the home next game day in West Sacramento.
1: In West Sacramento.
0: You think in Oakland?
1: Yeah.
0: Anybody's done it?
1: I do. I know.
0: Wow.
1: Well,
0: it's a lot of years in Oakland.
1: No, I do. Okay. I do. I would say I'm as confident that nobody has done that now as I am that somebody over all the years in Oakland went Ypsilanti to now maybe somebody went Oakland to Ypsilanti. That's not what we're talking about.
0: No.
1: Ypsilanti to Oakland.
0: Okay.
1: I also know for a fact you're the very first person to ever go to Ypsilanti, watch Sac State play action.
0: That's true.
1: And then go back to
0: Well, wait, what if somebody on the road trip with the team?
1: Did somebody say what did you say?
0: Came back and went to that game yesterday, the A's game.
1: I mean,
0: we had a pretty big plane full of people.
1: I guess you'd be tied.
0: Yeah. But I don't know that anybody did.
1: I think Mayor McCarty should do some sort of presentation.
0: Okay. Key to the city.
1: Jaylen Brown got one yesterday in Boston.
3: You would have gotten it if Sac State won.
0: Wow. Darn Hornets.
1: Wow. Hey, you know what?
0: And if the A's had won.
3: And if the A's won.
0: Yeah.
1: Was that the game yesterday where they threw it around everywhere and threw it into the dugout? And no, okay, that was the day before.
3: Gonna have to be more specific.
0: They did it in kind of reverse. I'm like, hey, look, because I went to the A's game earlier in the week and they won. I'm like, am I gonna go to two wins in a row? And they're up 5-1. I'm like, look at these guys. Yeah, they lost 8-5.
1: They're not playing the best that they've ever played in their history.
0: Yeah, I don't feel like I'm getting playoff tickets.
1: Wow.
0: Too early?
1: I would say a little too early.
0: All right. Sorry. A month ago, 4 weeks left. We'll see if they can get hot.
1: I saved something for you from over the weekend. I want to play for you. That's going to make you happy. Well, I did bring food, though. I brought in some balls. Protein balls. You guys want some? Yeah, some of my balls.
0: Chocolate chip cookie dough protein balls. Mm,
1: they're really good.
0: Made with real food.
1: Real food.
0: That's what it says on the
1: It's not fake food.
0: Okay.
1: This made me happy and sad. Mostly happy, but a little bit okay. sad. I'll explain why. Here we go. Here. This is from over the weekend. Now wait for it. Oh, who's that? You recognize him? Him?
0: Of course, Christopher Cross.
1: Okay, so that's Toto with Christopher Cross. Not one person in that band, including Christopher Cross, who was playing with them, is under 75 years old. And I think they sound great for that.
0: Yeah.
1: I don't think anybody's hitting the high note on Africa.
0: I pay my taxes.
1: And if they are, it's going to be one of these ladies here. They were just here not that long ago.
0: Toto?
1: Toto and Christopher Cross. All of them's. And we missed it.
0: Yeah.
1: And also,
0: you missed him.
1: Also, they had the Yacht Rock concert to close out the fair. Missed that too. You know,
3: Jason wasn't here for that.
1: Mm-mm. You weren't. I was very sad. I want because it was like the
0: who'd they have?
1: I think it's
0: covers.
1: Let's see.
3: The thing was, Jason, Dave was like, "Oh, I think they're closing the fair out with that," and he was excited for it. And it was fair had already been over for 2 weeks.
1: Dude, let me just. This is gonna make you so sad. Well, it made me so sad. Because I've got
3: Channel 10 is 10 now, is ABC now, Dave.
1: You know your mother. Let me see here. Okay. This was what is today, the 31st? All right. This was their last show, not ever, but like the previous show in Atlanta. Okay, here's the set list, Jason.
0: Yacht Rock review, so it's not a
1: that these are the guys like they've got it nailed, right? I've heard them. I've heard they're really good.
0: Okay.
1: They open with the Love Boat theme. We're already partying.
0: Yeah, I'm here.
1: We're already partying, okay?
0: I mean, we're on the Yacht Rock.
1: Heart to Heart, Kenny Loggins.
0: Great one, my favorite one of his.
1: Then they do a medley of Take a Chance on Me, Love Will Keep Us Together, and Kiss on My List.
0: Okay.
1: It's a medley. Let's see. My Old School, Steely Dan. Okay, fine. Yep. Somebody's Baby, Jackson Browne. I don't like that song.
0: You don't?
3: Whoa.
1: I don't like it.
0: Why?
1: Because when I was very young.
0: Fast Times at Ridgemont High.
1: Mm-hmm. And what's happening to her during that whole thing, I was very uncomfortable watching that.
0: When you were young?
1: When I was, yeah, because if you remember, that was not a comfortable scene for the character in the movie.
0: Correct.
1: And
0: I was aware of that as a youngster.
1: Well, I could see the pained expressions on her face. And to this day, when I hear that song, I just felt like I was watching something I shouldn't be watching. But even then, I felt like she was a bit in distress. And now that song comes up and I think about Jennifer Jason Leigh in distress.
0: It wasn't Slow Times.
1: It wasn't Slow Times. It was Fast Times.
0: Yeah.
1: I hope that was a hell of a piss, Arnold. Brandy, You're a Fine Girl. Africa, Fleetwood Mac, Everywhere.
0: Great song.
1: Still the One, Dreamweaver, Rhiannon, Ride Like the Wind. Jason, we're only halfway home.
0: Yeah, we're good.
1: Okay. Taking It to the Streets, Summer Breeze, Sister Golden Hair, America, underrated song. Escape, Pina Colada song. Mm-hmm. How Will I Know, Whitney Houston. Danger Zone, Kenny Loggins.
0: How Will I Know is in Yacht Rock?
1: Yes, I know. That's a great point, actually. It shouldn't be in Yacht Rock. You're 100% correct. Jesse's Girl, George Michael, Faith, not Yacht Rock. I've Had the Time of My Life, The Final Countdown. Again, not Yacht Rock, but fine, whatever. She's Gone, Hall & Oates.
3: Not Yacht Rock.
0: She's Gone, I think
1: it is.
3: Hall & Oates.
0: They've kind of been on the edge.
1: They're
0: on the boat.
1: They've been grandfathered in by a bunch of grandfathers. 9 to 5.
0: Classic gospel right there.
1: Baker Street.
0: Yeah, Jerry Rafferty.
1: The most famous saxophone in all of pop / rock music.
0: Wow, Kenny G calling in.
1: Kenny G, Careless Whisper. But by the way, wasn't Kenny G a clarinet?
3: No.
1: Wasn't it a saxophone?
3: Alto saxophone.
1: Oh, I didn't know that. Careless Whisper.
0: Okay.
1: But man, I mean, if we're doing Mount Saxmore,
0: Steve,
1: Pink Panther. Yeah.
0: Fifth Avenue,
1: Separate Ways. by Journey, and then they
3: come on.
0: What?
3: That's not Yacht Rock.
1: Journey's not Yacht Rock, and then Afternoon Delight. I don't know if I'd have Afternoon Delight as my
0: close.
1: To close, yeah, I disagree with that.
3: That should be the close before the encore.
1: I disagree with that. What a night, though. Yeah. I am 63 years old.
0: 31 songs.
1: What a night. Oh, what a night.
0: Should have ended with I've Had the Time of My Life.
1: I kind of agree with you. Also, speaking of Hall & Oates, this is something both you and Chris could probably relate to. This is a theme you will recognize right away. But I want-

0: Are we accepting that mashup?
1: That is a stretch.
0: I think it's a stretch too, but it's a big thing. I do kind of think
2: the Hall and Oates jam.
0: I you
2: what's that?
0: What's this? You never seen this? This is 1970, November 9th. A 45-foot, roughly, I promise you, he's seen it. 45-foot, roughly 8-ton sperm whale washed ashore near Florence on the Oregon coast. It was getting worse. The carcass was decomposing. The smell was unbearable. The Oregon State Highway Division said, you know how we should get rid of it? We're going to stuff a ton of dynamite inside it, and we're going to blow it up. So TV cameras, everybody went out there. You've never seen this before? Chris, have you seen this?
1: Oh, yeah.
0: Yeah. So
1: I would say that you've showed this on the air.
0: I might have. You hear it explode, but the best part is what they didn't realize is that whale carcass has to come down. And it did.
3: Mammal, so as most of the remains would be blown toward the sea.
0: 3, 2, 1. They just blew it up. Wait for it. Listen. Listen.
3: Our cameras stopped rolling immediately after the blast. The humor of the entire situation suddenly gave way to a run for survival as huge the falling debris and the overwhelming smell. A parked car over a quarter of a mile from the blast site was the target of one large chunk. The passenger compartment literally smashed. Fortunately,
0: caddy.
3: No human was hit as badly as the car. However, everyone on the scene was covered with small particles of dead whale.
2: Whale.
0: To this day, God is my witness, I think that was the influence on the turkey bit on WKRP. Because that happened before it.
2: Okay.
0: I think the writers borrowed from that incident in Oregon. I could be wrong.
2: Wait, that wasn't real? I heard there was a...
0: That's right. That was my favorite interaction maybe ever with a program director.
2: Yeah, because I was like... For a minute, I was thinking they were doing a bit.
0: Yes, then so did
2: I. I think we all realized they were not doing a bit.
0: That was in a show meeting, right?
2: Yes.
0: We're having a show meeting with our old program director, and somehow the conversation of the old WKRP skit where they throw free turkeys out of a helicopter, not realizing the turkeys would fall straight to the ground. They're not your normal bird. And then the whole episode ends with a classic line, as God is my witness, I thought turkeys could fly after everyone's running for their lives. Well, our previous program director, who was young and incredibly nice guy, but he just grew up thinking that was real.
2: Yeah,
0: that was a great moment when we all realized it. It really, really was. I often will speak of my kids, and I've always said that I've been very lucky to have really good kids, to the point where I have to stop myself from just bragging about them all the time and being that annoying dad, which I know I already am. And Avery, by the way, she played, and we'll talk about USC in attendance a little later, but she played with the band at the game. And then she was one of they had a group, I think it was like 12 people that went straight from the game, costume change, and then they went to the Hollywood Bowl. And I gotten her a pair with her, not graduation gift, but her right before going to college gift, I guess. I got her a pair of those sunglasses that can record. So because all the, wait, you're shaking your head. Why are you shaking your head?
1: These are awful.
0: They're awful when they're not used for the exact purposes I got them for her.
1: So they're awful.
0: No, when, mm-hmm. when I agree they can be used in awful ways. When you're playing in the band, you always wear sunglasses. In the USC band.
4: Oh, because you're so cool.
0: Exactly. So I wanted her to be able to do like a solo view, first person view of like, hey, you know, it's cool. She's out on the field. She's doing, anyways. So she does this video.
2: Back of that tuba.
0: Exactly. Well, the fortunate thing is that the trumpets are generally in the front. She got really lucky. So she recorded a video of her walking out from backstage. They went to the Hollywood Bowl and they opened for, Well, they didn't open, you know, they did Yacht like Rock. A little opening thing for, huh?
2: Yacht Rock.
0: Close for David Byrne, the lead singer of Talking Heads. Oh, nice. He was in concert.
1: That's not even close to Yacht Rock.
0: Well, era.
2: It's music.
1: I hate that I was getting ready to make fun of whoever you're going to say and then couldn't.
0: See, I could make fun. Hey,
1: yes.
0: Yeah.
1: You can.
0: So, my son Saturday night went and stayed the night at his friend's house, and they have kind of their own little social group. And they usually, when one stays the night, they also, there's like a group of four or five, you know, 17-year-old boys, all, you know, that place has got to smell like garbage wherever they're
1: stinky.
0: Sleeping. Yeah, exactly. And so we're getting ready. We're having like a wholesome, night watching Ted Lasso, eating some homemade pizza. Thank you. Mastered it. So what'd you do with your buddies? Right. And you know, what'd you guys do? Ate this and, you know, parents fed us this, played video games, whatever. But then I've always been waiting for the day my kids do something very questionable that could be rebellious or illegal or whatever. It's not illegal, but I think we definitely had that first experience. My son and his, I think, four friends went down to whatever, they're in Rockland, whatever the high school near them was, has a track. So they went down there at night and, or evening, I guess, because it was still bright, it was still sunny-ish. Anyways. And they proceeded down there, each of them with four quarts of milk. And the idea was, they call it the milk mile. You drink it. Now, you may remember Revenge of the Nerds and the Tricycles. You drink a quart of milk, you run a lap. You drink a quart of milk, you run a lap. And the idea is to drink four quarts of milk, run a mile without puking. That's about as hardcore as it's gotten for my kids, right? So he's telling the story, like, yeah. And he's so damn, and by the way, I don't know, is this a good thing for a dad to be? I was weirdly proud. Yes, he threw up. Yes, they all threw up. He was the only one to complete the milk mile. He ran a full mile and hammered all four quarters.

0: And it's a good, you know what? That's a great question. My guess is, no, I did ask that. Butter. I should have asked the percent. heavy whipping cream.
1: You can't even think about whole milk.
0: No, I my guess is going to be 1 or 2%. I would place money that it's one of those. I don't think it was non-fat, and I don't think it was whole milk.
2: They threw up on the track.
0: Well, no, they threw up in the grass. Oh, yeah, fine. Yeah. And by the way, I said, so did you? Once you throw up, you're out. Like, you're done. He made it the whole way, and then I said, did you just throw up immediately after? He goes, no. He goes, I actually thought maybe I could make it, but about 5 minutes after, I stuck my finger in my throat because I had to throw up.
1: Yeah, 4 quarts of just any type of liquid in your stomach.
0: Yeah, much less curdly. Milk was a bad choice, right? So I guess that's like the hardcore stuff, right? So then I said to him, it's me, him, and his mother eating at our little TV trays, getting ready to watch, you know, hit play on Ted Lasso. Not Ted Lasso.
2: There's some milk.
0: And I said, all right, hey, buddy, safe space here. Just kind of curious. I've never asked you this before. Like, what's the most hardcore thing you have done, seen, whatever? Like, you're in a safe space. Like, have you, you know, drank? Have you seen people do drugs? Have you, you know, vaping? Like, whatever it may be, a crime, you know, what is the craziest? I don't know. What's the craziest thing you've seen or done? He goes, and he got like kind of quiet. And I was like, oh God. Like, cause I could tell he was like getting.
1: Should I say this? Is that what he's thinking?
0: Yes. Oh, sorry. I thought you were asking. I was like, no. So he goes, well, like earlier this summer, like I went over the same place, actually spent the night at, you know, his friend's house, and there was a bunch of us. And he said, and like a few blocks away, there's like kind of a junkyard. And he goes, and we were like walked over there, and then like, and all, and by the way, is anybody else thinking chopper sick balls yet? Cause that's the first thing I thought of, right? Stand by me. No. So he goes, so we're walking and there's like a fence in front of the junkyard. He goes, there was this giant metal pole right outside the fence because there was a bunch of stuff. He goes, it took all four of us, but we picked up this. He says it looked like a street post or whatever those things are. He goes, we grabbed it and we hucked it over the fence and it made a giant noise. And then we all ran off and there was a dog barking. And his mother and I looked at each other. I was like, you did. Like, I was trying to pretend to be like really impressed. And it's like, you did not. Did the police. And then, but in, on the inside, I'm like, dude, when I was your age, I was watching people smoke meth out of a light bulb and you're throwing poles over a fence.
1: Sounds like good fun.
0: Huh? Well, you know, it's
1: your noise.
0: Yeah. It was great fun, right?
2: And he's that like, thrill of the run, not knowing if you're going to get
0: that's,
2: caught.
0: So we get on the subject, right? He's like, yeah, so we all ran. I was like, all right, awesome. I was like, but let me give you a little bit of advice. I want you to remember this because when you're out that late at night, here's the problem. What if you come up on a drug deal? What if a car passes? It's a bunch of drunks, whatever. People start chasing you. If you're ever in danger and you feel like you're in danger for your life or your safety, I say, what are you doing? He goes, we all run towards, you know, Fred's house, his buddy, right? And I go, no. I go, you're sitting ducks. If you, especially if somebody's in the car, I was like, you start running, but at the same time, you see a business that's open, you see a house that's open, good lights business. On, whatever. I said, or you're looking for a fence to hop, dude. You break off from your friends. You hop the first fence you see. If somebody catches you in the backyard, just say, I'm in trouble. I need to call you, whatever. And you keep hopping fences. And then you find a place to hide. And you wait for
1: those mean streets of Rockland.
0: Right. Oof. Well, it's funny because I was like, I was telling him this apparently with too much force and detail. Because then when I got done telling him this, my wife and Mason were both looking at me like, that's oddly specific. Mm-hmm. And Mason goes, did you ever have to do that? And the sad thing is I was literally telling him that from my youth, not thinking it would be that transparent. So, of course, I lied and said, no. I saw it on TV. But I was actually, I had to do that a couple times. And it worked every time.
2: Just have to be faster than your slowest friend.
0: That's exactly, yeah. That I wanted to be like, trip the guy that's the slowest.
2: Right.
0: Same thing if you're being chased by an animal or a gorilla.
2: A gorilla, like a ram.
0: Just you're all you need to worry about is the slowest dude. As long as you're not the slowest dude, you're good. So, anyways,
2: sounds like the advice I got. I was at a camp years and I mean I don't know. I think I was in sixth grade and we were doing it was scuba diving
1: party.
2: It was like a scuba diving lesson or whatever.
0: Oh, okay.
2: And they said, always take a buddy. You always have to be in pairs.
1: Uh-huh. Yeah, there's a big, big...

0: episode on Boy Meets World. They talk about this.
1: Scuba diving?
0: You need to have a buddy.
1: Okay.
2: Yeah, always have a buddy. So it's like if it's you and me, we always got to be together. And the guy's like,
0: solo swim.
2: Telling this very seriously because, you know, you don't know what could be underwater, sharks. Yeah. And then he goes like, you know, there's sharks and sharks are attracted to blood. And that's why you always have a buddy. And if you're in trouble, you sense anything, stab your buddy. And then there was a pause and like, I'm like 11.
0: I don't think that's a good idea, mister.
2: Wait, what?
1: Stab your buddy.
2: Yeah, because then the shark goes for Like, okay.
0: It's like if you're being chased by the bear, you don't have to be faster than bear. You just have to be faster than your friend.
1: I get that, but there's a difference between...
2: But he said it deadpan. Like, yeah, just stab your buddy. I'm like, okay. Well, first off, you didn't give us knives.
1: Yeah, thank you. Yeah. Maybe thinking like one of them...
2: underwater, how much are you going to... You know how
1: one of them spear guns.
2: Yeah.
1: Does that sneeze? Dude, I heard that from soundproof glass. God dang, dude. All right. That's all.
2: All right, well, I'm glad he's okay.
1: It's fine. From
2: did he have milk over the weekend after that? Sunday?
1: No.
2: Sunday milk?
1: No.
2: Was he hungry yesterday?
1: No. And it must be something set in because I have busted out the I have reacquired the Ninja Creamy from inside the garage. I'm using it now again, and I had a nice thing of ice cream last night, protein ice cream. And I offered him some and he was like, "I'm good."
2: Protein ice cream?
1: Has the equivalent of almost 2 chicken breasts. You use a Fairlife protein shake. You add in a little spoonful of, depending on the flavor, vanilla chocolate pudding. And then mix in some chocolate chips. It's like soft serve. Mm. But it's got like the macros in it or whatever that means is amazing. Like I just followed it online. Like you eat the ice cream. It's just got a ton of protein. It is true. I can't I've got a bunch of little pints in the freezer ready to go. I can't finish half of one. And like a Ben and Jerry's pint, man, I can swallow that sucker. What? We'll take a break when we come back. We got a lot of sports. It's Monday, and this is what we call the penultimate week of summer, if you will, when it comes to sports in general. Golf is done, which means football is right around the corner. NFL football. Also, a special treat, 6:44, so it's a 6 a.m. interview. Very rare, but he's on the East Coast. Fred Siegel, he is the man behind Freezing Cold Takes, Old Takes Exposed online. Old friend of ours. He's got a college football book out. We're going to talk about that and catch up with Fred, friend of the show. We'll talk about Jonathan Kuminga's agent being a moron and so much more, including Jason's trip along with the football team, but really Jason's trip to Ypsilanti, Michigan for the debut of Sac State and Maction football. We'll take a break. So glad you are with us on a Monday right here on Sactown Sports.
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20: Before we get started, congratulations are in order. Over the weekend, we got the news. Gary Gerald has signed an extension on his contract to be the voice. I don't know how long he didn't,
2: forever.
20: Yeah, pretty much. Yeah, lifetime contract. Like, yeah. It's a lifetime contract. And I was doing some math. I was thinking, how long have you been the next chair? When G-Man's gone, you sub in. How long have you been doing that for now? As I like to call Jason, the crown prince of radio play-by-play in Sacramento for the Kings.
2: I think the first game I did for him was around 2011, maybe?
20: Wow.
2: 11? I mean, I was...
20: Yeah.
2: Yeah, because Coe's and other people.
20: Sure.
2: Were, yeah. So probably around then.
20: So 15, about 15 years.
2: Something like that.
20: Okay. There you go. So that's fantastic. And the only voice the Sacramento Kings have ever known on the radio, very much so. Like you're the Ish. Huh?
2: Wait, 2 years of TV. Remember then? Granted, radio. Do you remember that?
20: No. What?
2: 90.
20: Granted, radio only for a while.
2: For 2 years.
20: I have no memory of that at all. Wow, that's crazy. That doesn't happen that often. I remember Tom Curran. I remember Derek Dickey.
2: Yeah, I want to say the 96 97?
20: G-Man did TV, Grant did radio, and then, I did not remember that. Okay, well,
2: almost. It was at least 1 year, maybe two.
20: Okay, yeah. Well, almost the only one.
2: Yeah. But yes, that was good news. That was great news on Friday. Yeah, Friday.
20: And I'm just doing math. I think this is true. I think you, just to show you how time flies, I think you are in the neighborhood of a decade older than G-Man was when he started play-by-play.
19: Oh, I paid my taxes!
2: Did not realize that.
20: I think so. If I do that
2: for you. Yeah, because he's done it for all 40, this will be 42nd season 42. In Sacramento.
20: Yeah.
2: Wow. How about that?
20: How about that? Well... Congratulations.
2: Yes, absolutely.
20: Congratulations to the G-Man. And he is...
21: bump your booty out there, brother.
20: Bump your booty out there. Now, no disrespect, not quite... he has not aged quite as much as G-Man, but close. Aaron Donald. Who's getting up there?
2: Yeah. The big mystery is no longer a mystery.
20: I want to say it was. I think we all think the same thing. It wasn't a mystery. Right. Like, we all felt pretty confident. But also, like, I could see where it's like, hey, I've just decided, yeah, I don't have it or whatever. But here we go. Aaron Donald on the practice field Sunday. He has come out of retirement. Now, we don't know. And Sean McVay was very non-committal when it came to when he'd play his first game. But he did sign a 1 year, $20 million deal with incentives that could make it $30 million. That's pretty good. Well, you damn well better play in the season opener, Aaron. So he's going to Australia. Maybe he plays down there. I could understand if they left him back from Australia and just said, dude, you can miss the first game, all that travel, all that garbage, just be ready for a game. I would understand that. But now it's Aaron Donald and... it's Aaron Donald and Myles Garrett. Woof.
2: Yes.
20: Woof. I don't know. You know, the big question is, how does this affect everything? Well, I haven't seen Aaron Donald play in a while, but my goodness, when I want to say the last year he was in the league, if he wasn't the most double team player in the league, he was like top three. I think it was like him, TJ Watt, and probably Garrett. I can't imagine he slowed down that much. And even if he's just whether Miles is a decoy and Aaron's the guy getting through or vice versa, he's never played with anyone like Myles Garrett before and vice versa as well. So that's going to be interesting.
2: Well, and they're already considered one of the favorites. If not, I mean, a lot of people are picking them to win it. And then you get this news of what that potentially could be. I mean, they're both just wrecking balls.
20: Miley Cyrus style.
2: Yes. And so together, scheming, game planning, is this going to open up one for the other? Or is there going to be a tandem that just nobody can handle?
20: Yeah.
2: Good for the Rams and bad for the opposing quarterbacks and O-line.
20: Well, you are correct that, they already were there, but they are now the clear-cut favorites to win the Super Bowl. As a matter of fact, they're at plus 500, meaning if you bet $500, every 500 you bet on the Rams, you get 100 back. So they're not, even though they're not a minus, for example, they still have the best odds to win the Super Bowl. Now, here's the bad news if you're a Rams fan. Over the last 30 years, the preseason favorite has had Super Bowl odds of plus 500 or better 20 of those 30 years. Doesn't happen often. 20 of those 30 years. In those 20 years when they've been plus 500 or better, the preseason Super Bowl favorite is 0-20. They have
2: never
20: 0-20.
2: Never won.
20: Kansas City was plus 500 in 2024. They were plus 450 in 21, plus 450 in 20. Did not win it. New England was plus 400 and plus 275 in 2019 and 2017, did not win it. Weirdly enough, I was looking at this. St. Louis, after winning it in 99, plus 300, plus 400, plus 350 in 2000, 2001, 2002. They were the favorites in all 3 years. Didn't happen. So either the Rams are going to buck a major trend or don't bet on the Rams.
2: Right. 1-800-GAMBLER.
20: 1-800-GAMBLER. But they're certainly spending the money. I mean, look, don't shake a stick at Jared Verse going to Cleveland. I really liked that move for Cleveland. Obviously, Jared Verse isn't Myles Garrett, but he's a hell of a young player on a lot cheaper of a contract. They got draft compensation as well. I just think for a team, and you see this too often. This is what the Angels should have done with Mike Trout. You see this too often where teams want to hold on to their really, really good player, but you're not. What is he doing there when you could turn around and send him off for a pile of things that are going to help you in the long run? So the Rams get their prize, and Aaron Donald, Jason, we are just 9 days away.
2: Yes, that's right. Niners and Rams.
20: The fact.
2: Well, no, first, the what's the Wednesday game?
20: Seahawks-Patriots. Seahawks-Patriots on Wednesday.
2: The Niners-Rams.
20: Then Niners-Rams. And it's great having the Niner game all to ourselves. No other distractions. The only thing that does suck about that, and man, especially for Seahawks and Patriot fans, you got to wait a week and a half until they play again. It's like you start, you're like,
2: yeah, especially if you lose. Then you're like, oh man, 0-1. Just got to try to get that first win. Yeah,
20: Not the easiest start, Jason,
2: right,
20: for the 49ers. As a matter of fact, who is favored and by how much? I have not looked yet.
2: Seattle, 3.5.
20: No, Rams, Niners.
2: Sorry. I'm sorry, that's what I meant.
20: Rams,
2: I meant
20: 3.5?
2: Wait a minute. Rams, 5.5.
20: Ooh, I was going to say. Okay, I'll say Rams, 4.5. Chris, who's favored? Rams, Niners, neutral field, Australia.
0: Rams... 3.5.
20: 3.5, 4.5, 5.5. And let's see. Survey says. Where is it? Rams, 3.5.
2: Okay.
20: We'll take a break. Not a great way to end.
1: Chris Berlotte is the king.
20: Well, I probably should have sent, I probably should have had it. All right, we're going to do a phone interview next because I booked it. Which means I didn't send the video out, which is...
0: I could send it if you got that.
20: Can you send it? All right, let me do that during the break. Fred Siegel, Freezing Cold Takes, new college football book. 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

0: All right. Well, one of my favorite accounts and yours on social media, the cesspool it is, well, what do you call it? Freezing cold takes, old takes exposed.
1: Yep.
0: It's at old takes exposed on Twitter. And it's, we always talk about media accountability. And our guy Fred, who's been on the program before, who is not, you know, your traditional sports media member, but came up with the idea many, many years ago to, you know, somebody gets on, somebody says something outlandish, not just like, oh, I think Sac State will win this weekend, right, but Sac State's going to destroy Eastern Michigan, won't be, you know, that type of thing. He's got,
1: you know, hold you accountable.
0: Exactly. His new book, available, Freezing Cold Takes, College Football, An Incomplete History of the Game's Most Inaccurate Statements and Predictions. that's a title. And he outlines, I read it last night. It's a great book, easy read. And in the very beginning, he outlines rules and, you know, how he goes about this. I want you to grab the book, and I wanted to visit with our friend, Fred Siegel. Fred, it's Dave. It's Jason. Long time no talk. Good morning.
2: Hey, Dave.
0: And Jason, by the way.
2: Gotta say hi, Jason. Yeah, and
0: Jason. How are you, dude?
2: Great.
0: Did you think, what, 10? Well, wait, how long has it been now? How many years have you been doing this?
2: Well, almost 11 years.
0: Okay. Do you think, let's go back to the beginning. Take me from mild-mannered Florida Fred. Mm. Friend, by the way, we have a mutual friend. You remember Ben Sasenko?
1: Oh, yeah.
0: Yeah, so despite Ben's influence, Fred's a good guy. Do you remember the genesis of this entire thing? What popped to where you went from, God, that guy's full of garbage, to I'm going to have some fun with this?
2: Yeah, it was basically essentially kind of that. I was on Twitter, just like any sports fan. I was seeing journalists or personalities in sports would write on Twitter and post about their old posts. It said, just like I predicted last week, this happened. And then I would say to myself, wait, this same person I saw 2 weeks ago post something that was completely wrong. Mm-hmm. And I saw the same thing the week before that. And he's not going to post that, so I'll post it. I'll be the one to post it. I'll create something and post it. Now it really just meant to mess with him.
1: And now it's kind of
2: just became big.
1: Yeah, now it's gotten to the point, Fred, where probably I bet some people have done the self-policing where they've done the statement and they go, well, Freezing Cold Takes is going to get me, you know, that kind of thing. How much do you see that now?
2: A lot.
1: Yeah.
2: A lot, yeah. I mean, well, sometimes it's after they've been called out by, or someone tags me to their post and then they realize they have to do it, or they do it themselves, or they'll post my tag when they're making the prediction in the first place before anything even happens. So a lot of those, that happens too. So it's either like one of the three.
1: Yeah.
0: I know we won't get names, nor would I ask you, but have you, I would imagine, had experiences throughout this journey where you'll get a media member maybe reach out privately and either ask you to take something down or just be upset with you basically just for reposting what they posted?
2: Yes.
0: Mm-hmm.
2: So yeah, it happens sometimes, especially in the private messages. They'll tell me to take it down. Oh, they'll try to explain why it was wrong, explain what happened, or they'll say they're getting harassed, or they'll just get mad at me and tell me how big of a loser I am, or something like that.
1: That's fine.
2: Yeah. Which is kind of like, there gets to be a point where it's like kind of weird.
0: Yeah.
2: And I kind of feel bad for them.
0: Coming soon, but DMs exposed.
2: Yeah. I mean, I've had some bad ones. I think there was one last November that was probably the worst I've had.
0: Really?
2: It was, I don't know. Maybe, I think the guy was probably just in a bad state in general. I may have caught him on a bad day, but he wasn't good about it. I kind of tend to ignore it. I know not to just, I don't really jump in the mud with them.
0: Yeah, good man.
1: Well, Fred, I was thinking about you're writing this college football book. I know that's an area in space where a lot of people make predictions and support their school or just make bold picks. So I'm sure you're going to have some fun with this. One I'm thinking about years ago, just was on TV, but was the late Beano Cook said Ron Paulus is going to win two Heisman trophies. Now, obviously, he made a bold statement, didn't come true. But what's kind of the genesis, the thought, and kind of what can we expect from the book?
2: Well, the book, I mean, is kind of like a celebration of old and new inaccurate predictions. But one of my favorite things about doing this book is I didn't really rely solely on tweets from that I posted on the account from the past 10 years. I went all the way back to the 70s and 80s.
1: Oh, wow.
2: A lot of the stuff in there is from before social media, even before the internet, with newspapers. And then, like you said, that Ron Paulus clip where he said that Beano Cook said that Ron Paulus was going to win at least two Heisman's and Notre Dame was going to win at least two national championships with him as the quarterback from 1993. I have like 5 pages on that, just the background and everything. So stuff like that, coaches being hired back in the day, Jimmy Johnson being hired by Miami, the Miami media was not happy about that. There were games from the past, like in the Fiesta Bowl where Nebraska played Florida. Lee Corso was all about it. This was 1996, the 1995 season. Lee Corso said that the Nebraska would lose because the game was being played on grass. And they weren't used to the grass, and Nebraska killed Florida that game.
0: Oops.
2: So everything like that, there's sections on coaches, games, Heisman races, teams, and then sometimes reporters saying that this was going to happen and it didn't happen, like reports gone wrong, trash talk, all the makings of it. I mean, it's got 340 pages of content in there. And I think that any college football fan goes back and reads the book and they're thinking to themselves, oh yeah, that happened. Mm-hmm. And then reminds themselves of all the nostalgia of how this the great sport and why college football is probably the most hot take centric sport.
0: Looking on the TV right now, there's Paul Feinbaum. We did the intro to the book out right now, Freezing Cold Takes, College Football, an incomplete history of the game's most inaccurate statements and predictions, soon to be a bestseller. You can get it on Amazon and other places that, sell books and stuff. Fred, look, the moment I saw your buddy Ben sent me a link, and I don't remember how many followers you have, but it was the very beginning of your of this account, and I saw it and knew instantly, as anyone I think who saw it, this is going to be a hit. This is a surefire, like one of those ideas you see and it's a slam dunk. Now let me ask you, we haven't talked in a while, you still got your big boy job, right, in addition to doing all this, or no?
2: We haven't. I gave that up. I was kind of, there was a point where I was kind of out the door anyway.
0: Yeah.
2: On that, I didn't really enjoy it as much.
0: You want to tell everybody what your big boy job was, though, by the way, so they don't, you weren't just like working at a bar. What were you before this, Fred?
2: I was an attorney.
0: He was an attorney.
2: I was doing healthcare transactions, mergers and acquisitions.
0: Okay. So here's the thing. And I as we are almost out of time, I'm going to tell you something publicly that I've told you privately, okay? I hope you're okay with that, because friends are honest with friends. I think it's brilliant, as brilliant today as I thought it was when I first saw it. And now, especially since you're doing this full-time, and I don't know, maybe you already have this idea, but Fred, I think the world needs this so, and I'm not joking here, I think this is the tip of the iceberg for you and this industry. I want to see branches. This is a whole, remember the yellow how to blah, blah for dummies? Okay. Mm-hmm. This is the same thing. I want to see a quote from Julius Caesar saying, I've never felt safer than with my fellow senators. Like, I want to, you have historical freezing takes. You have so many different, and I know politics is a whole different animal, but there's so many genres. Steve Ballmer saying, I'm fully confident with the Zune. This iPhone, who's gonna ever buy an iPhone? Like, and I know you've dabbled in this stuff before. And ultimately, what I'd like to see with you at the top of it in your big, tall, shiny building with your staff of 1,000 is I've always wanted a media rating system where I can like Wikipedia. I can go to we'll say Stephen A. Smith. One of the I can go to Stephen A. Smith. I can see damn near every take he's ever had, which would be a lot with grades. How'd it turn out? I think what you've tapped into and why so many people have glommed onto it is obviously there's the garbage talking factor and making fun of people. And I've been on there before. Thanks a lot. But I think there's also this place where people are dying for accountability when people just throw crap against the wall. Have you given thought to at some point, maybe not everything I just said, but expanding even further beyond what you're doing right now?
2: Yeah, I mean, well, it takes a lot of bandwidth. Mm-hmm. The question I've always had was, does it matter? Mm-hmm. Like, does anybody care? Really, to see Stephen A. Smith get 20% accuracy rating, would anyone stop listening to him?
0: It's a great question.
2: It seems like the loudest ones and the ones who have the most the most engagement and the most viewership are the ones that are wrong the most.
0: Mm-hmm. Yeah,
2: that's the question.
0: I know I would. I maybe not stop because you got your Stephen A's, your Skip Bayless's. I totally get it. God, though, wouldn't it be great to have a searchable database where you could just go at them next time they say something stupid and be like, oh, yeah, you mean the time he said this or this or this or this or this?
1: 17% or whatever.
0: Exactly. Yeah. I mean, it's funny. I think you always do it in a kind-hearted way. We all say stupid stuff. We should all be made fun of. But I think what you're doing beyond all that, Fred, I honestly think it's a service, and I think it's the tip of the iceberg. And the fact that you've walked away from a pretty damn good job to focus on this, I'm excited. Just like I talked to you in the very beginning, dude, I'm very excited for your future in this. I really am.
2: Well, thanks, Dave. I appreciate that. You've always been the biggest supporter. I mean, from day one, I think you were the number one, the original supporter in the media.
0: Interesting.
2: Well, yeah, no, I mean, I remember, I mean, I think I got my first tranche of followers from the Carmichael Dave show.
0: Wow.
1: How about that?
2: Wow. And then in Miami, I had a couple guys in Miami. So most of my followers at the very beginning were from Sacramento and Miami.
0: Interesting. And then he had Feinbaum do the forward. How about that, Jason?
1: Pretty good.
0: Yeah, how about
1: that's a good
0: that?
1: One to have.
0: Yeah, I'll do the forward on the next one. check it out, dude. It's let me plug this one more time because I love your work, Fred. And, you know, I think the world, if Freezing Cold Takes, College Football, an Incomplete History of the Game's Most Inaccurate Statements and Predictions. By the way, don't know this or not? Soon to be a major motion picture, by the way. Maybe. I don't
1: How
0: know.
1: How about that?
0: Broadway play?
1: Let's make it.
0: Yeah, exactly. Appreciate you, Fred. By the way, at Old Takes Exposed on Twitter. You're welcome anytime, brother. Thank you so much.
2: Thanks, Dave. Thanks, Jason.
0: All Thank right, you. Take care. That is Fred Siegel, Freezing Cold Takes, Old Takes Exposed. Go check out that book. I love what they do. And he's doing college football now.
1: Right.
0: That's college football. Wait until he steps up to the pros, does NFL, does all that stuff, and gets into that. Yeah, I mean, it's honestly, it's I think it's in his feet. Oh, wait, what? Did I say something? I did. I did. Monday segue is always the funnest. Not a word. Hey, as we switch over, Carmichael Dave. Yes. Yes, there were quite a few freezing cold takes when it comes to the Titanic, as I see that in the... That iceberg's not a big deal. Yes. 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You know, I don't know that I've shared this story before, but the owner's fantastic people. His daughter had to have heart surgery at 3 months old, which really started this whole, believe it or not, this whole system where they went, you know what, in honor of her and her just determination and amazing story, when he went to create this company, it was all about, we're going to make a positive impact. We're going to give back to this karma we've received. 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We'll take a break when we come back. Top of the new hour, three for madness. Four quarterbacks on a roster. Jason in Michigan. And the last week without NFL football. We got questions and answers next.
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0: being a dad. I think that's the most you've ever watched anything USC, and I appreciate it.
1: I've seen them lose to UCLA a bunch of times.
2: I have.
0: What do you want from me? I'm not. Although, I am toying with a road trip. Did somebody say road trip? The weekend of the...
3: Dave loves LA. Dave loves it.
0: The weekend of the 27th.
2: Of?
0: September.
2: Okay.
0: Do you remember? I'm thinking of going down there. It was last year I took her to a concert. This year, the Ohana Festival is in Dana Point. And there's some bands that are interesting. But Sunday is Pearl Jam. Pearl Jam on a beach. Like, come on. That's... And I've never taken her. 63 years
3: really?
0: Old.
3: Really? Pearl Jam, 63 years old?
0: Yeah, maybe. So that's a concert I would love to take her to. And then, oh, by the way, USC hosts number 2 Oregon. I'm probably going to get the... Dude, their schedule is... Well, I'll put it like this. If USC goes undefeated with the schedule they have this year, they are the number 1 team in the nation.
2: Well, they already dodged Notre Dame.
0: They did. I mean, they obviously have put together...
2: It's supposed to be Notre Dame instead of San Jose State. Not necessarily that week.
0: No, they definitely put a preseason together, if you will, of, you know, like, they go the San Jose State, mm-hmm. then the Fresno State, then Louisiana, then Rutgers. So that's basically a preseason.
2: Okay.
0: Number 2, Oregon. Number 17, Washington. Number 18, Penn State on the road at Wisconsin. Number 1, Ohio State at the defending champions, Indiana, and then Maryland, UCLA.
2: They don't get Michigan.
0: They don't get Michigan. No, but they get 2-17-18-1 and the defending champs, number 6. They're not gonna go undefeated. Mm. And you know what? I don't even care. Not a USC fan.
2: I care.
1: It's gonna be interesting around end of October, beginning of November, when you're looking at their schedule and trying to figure out what's best for you, for your daughter going to a bowl game or not.
2: Yeah, or getting her home.
0: What a dumb thing. You know what?
2: What an accurate thing to say.
0: No, it's not. It's on my kids. It is so inaccurate for him to say that. I've already started looking at that. I was talking about it yesterday, as a matter of fact, because we're trying to do the...
2: Timeline.
0: 100%. The annual, well, Melissa and I actually had a real conversation where it was like, it's better the worse they are, because then the bowl game would be earlier. If they
2: just
0: for some
2: miss a bowl game,
0: well, we can't.
1: You either need them to be
2: 5-7,
1: bad or incredibly good to where you're going to the championship game.
0: Yes,
1: afterwards.
0: There's very little in between because we're gonna be in
2: Palm. First.
0: We're doing what is it, the 27th through the 2nd or something? That we're doing the Palm Springs thing, and that is prime bowl season. So Chris is right. They either have to be so good that it's after the 2nd. Or so bad that they either miss a bowl game entirely, or it's before, or if, you know, for some reason we get lucky and it's like a Southern California bowl or something, you know. Yeah, dude, I've been thinking, come on, guy. Because what I don't, the worst case scenario is they make a bowl game like they're good, but they're not national championship good, and they're playing like the Sugar Bowl in New Orleans. I don't know where the championship is. It should be the Sugar Bowl in New Orleans. Well, then we have the decision where it's like, do the vacation, mm-hmm. or do Melissa and I pack up and go to New Orleans and be lucky? Do we end up going to Orlando or Miami or some crap bowl, Georgia. Whatever, like Georgia, and then have to do all that stuff instead of, you know, or just be like, have fun. She's going to Penn State this year.
2: Fun.
0: She's excited about
2: Happy
0: that.
2: Happy Valley.
0: Uh-huh. They do say it's Happy Valley. Also, I have an announcement just real quick for the section of the audience that is into this stuff. I did complete, I shouldn't say I completed. I beat Super Mario Odyssey. There's still extra stuff to do, but I did finish the game. And I have, in light of everything in the news, I have once again, I believe this is the 5th or 6th time I've done it. But now I'm further than I've ever been. I have now re-engaged and restarted Grand Theft Auto 5. Mm. I'm trying. And I'm further.
2: You're stealing more cars?
0: I put stealing cars. I had to rescue some kids, stole a yacht from his dad, and I had to shoot them and figure, yeah, there's a lot of shooting in this thing. And currently, right now, this is not a joke, and people who played this know, there's three characters you play. I've only gotten two of them. And the dude, who's middle-aged, retired con man type of thing, you know, big house, he ran into a guy trying to legalize weed. He smoked a little with the guy, and now I am currently, I have a laser slash machine gun, and I'm trying to shoot the aliens that are attacking this guy, who they're not really aliens, he's just high, but now I'm shooting aliens that are coming at me trying to beam me up.
1: Sounds like more than high.
2: Sounds like a great game.
0: Yeah, that was laced with something. Yeah, I don't know how long it'll go. Fun so far, I guess, but it's just, it's such a, it's like the War and Peace of video games, like world renowned, classic, phenomenal, and it takes for, like, there's just so much. I gotta like fly helicopters and plane. I've seen, and then now you got Grand Theft Auto 6 coming out.
2: Yeah.
0: Next month. Or excuse me, November. I think November 26th. So
2: mark your calendars.
0: Mark your calendars, buddy. Right after Thanksgiving. Or right before that is true. Right before Thanksgiving. There's gonna be a lot of kids locked in their room while family's downstairs. Billy, come downstairs. Ma! I don't know.
2: Bring the turkey up here.
0: Exactly. I don't know how do we, it's a total dad question where I was thinking about all the stuff that happened with Good last, you know, last couple weeks and all that and how, you know, that's obviously a serious thing, but how do we jive between that and having like kids playing Grand Theft Auto, where, and I'm not trying to say they shouldn't, I'm just saying, how do we mark in between? I know one's fake, but talking about glorifying violence, woof, like that's half the game, and shooting aliens. Three for madness. Question one:
1: the Steelers kept four quarterbacks, and they're not the first to do so. Mm-hmm. Is this smart or is it dumb?
0: I think it's dumb. Like, roster spots are so important. You're seeing some big names. I saw Marquez Valdez. Hell, the whole Kansas City wide receiver core damn near from last year got cut, and they're so important. And I understand what Pittsburgh is saying here in their first post-Tomlin season. You know, they're saying, look, we got two guys in Rodgers and Rudolph. Sounds like reindeer, but that can help us throughout the season. And then we got two young guys that we I understand the concept, but four?
2: It seems excessive. A lot of teams, it's two. Three is like, oh, man.
0: Three's okay. A stretch, but yeah.
2: But four is crazy. With 53, I mean, it doesn't seem smart to me at all.
0: Here's the thing. We've seen whether it's, you mentioned it last week, Trent Green to Kurt Warner.
2: Mm-hmm.
0: We are the most famous one, of course, Bledsoe to Brady. Like, we've seen situations where the quarterback either gets hurt or displaced, and the backup comes in and just absolutely annihilates it and is phenomenal. That's very important. If there's an example of this, I can't think of one. I don't know that we've ever seen a situation where that's happened and the third string guy comes in and takes the job permanently in and much less four.
2: Right.
0: It carry two, because if you lose your court, look, here's my rule as a former NFL head coach. If you lose your starting quarterback and you lose your backup and or either or both are so bad they don't warrant starting spot, you're done anyways.
2: Jesus, yeah. Then you're probably playing for a quarterback to draft.
0: That's right.
2: Yeah.
0: You're done. And the NFL has no tanking issue. Well, they might have tanking issues, but they're the ones where there's not even a draft lottery in the NFL. It's just the worst is the worst and gets the pick. And quarterback, as we talked about before, the most important position in sports. By the way, that's a future conversation we should have. Why is the NBA so up in arms about tanking? Yet in the NFL, where tanking actually works and can get you a franchise changer unlike any other, nobody brings it up.
2: Right.
0: Well, has anyone ever brought up a lottery in the NFL?
2: Nope.
0: Not that I know of.
2: Nope.
0: Kind of weird.
2: And staggering it and changing it to protect the games. No, the games all work. And people don't even, it gets almost celebrated if you have a winless season, just to see if they historically can go 0 for 17.
0: And honestly, probably easier to tank in the NFL than in the NBA, to be honest with you. Right. So I don't know. If you lose your two quarterbacks for whatever reason or that, you already suck. So if I'm them, then it's fine. Then fine. Keep three. Keep the only thing that would have made sense to me, if you really feel that way about your two young guys, okay, keep Rodgers and put the two young guys behind him. Because, again, you lose Aaron Rodgers, you're going to suck anyways. Right. You're done.
2: Lost season.
0: It's the lost season. Screw it. All right, number two, please.
4: Question two.
1: Jason.
2: Yeah.
1: Week one is in the books. Mm-hmm. How would you assess the trip to Eastern Michigan?
0: Assess it.
2: The trip or the game?
0: Let's go with both. How about the trip there and back? Anything? Did you explore the stadium, food, whatever?
2: Travel was smooth. That's one of the things that it's the second time ever in Sacramento State's history that they've played in the Eastern time zone.
0: Okay.
2: Now that'll be a regular thing. So just like anything, when you go that direction, Friday was kind of lost, right? We left,
0: yes.
2: I don't know, 11-ish or so, 4-hour flight, 3 hours lost of time. It's like, bang, it's already like 8 o'clock when we get there. So that day's done. Next day, got up, ready for the game. And, it was the first experience. It was nice to be a part of the history. Mm-hmm. Obviously, they've played up before. Now they're at that level. So it was the first game. They got off to a slow start. It felt like they found their footing later, but it was too late. Game one, that's the one thing we've talked about before with college football, that there is no warm-up. There's no preseason. Nope. This is... You just start and you don't know what you have. That's kind of the questions or the things I brought up last week. It's like, I think there's some things here, but you don't know until you see another team. And some of the things looking back on the game now that feel like they were factors were the Hornets had 73 new players. I mean, that's a big turnover. And I know there's a lot of teams that do that in college football. And Eastern Michigan actually had, I think the most or second most in the MAC returning experienced quarterback. Yeah. I mean, they weren't a great team last year, but they had a lot of people coming back. So it just felt like between the amount of reps maybe the Hornets have had versus what Eastern Michigan's been through, maybe that showed itself a little bit. But defense kept them in it. Special teams kept them in it. Offense found themselves late, but it was too late.
0: 21-3 to start. And that's,
2: yeah,
0: that's,
2: it was weird. 0-0 first, 0-0 third. And then all the scoring was in the second and the fourth.
0: Then Sac State outscored them 14-7 after that 21-3 game already in hand type of thing. Or do you try to take positives out of it?
2: Oh, yeah. They'll always try to take positives. I mean, you got to correct things, certainly. But it was 28-17. Hornets had the ball, and they were driving. I didn't feel like they were going to win, but there was about 4 minutes left when they were on the move. And they were down. They had just scored on offense. And it's like, hey, are they going to make this really interesting?
0: Yeah.
2: And then they threw a pick. So it kind of ended it. But had they scored there, again, it didn't feel like they were going to win. But there were some strange games in college football, specifically Thursday and Friday, that showed that really anything can happen. But unfortunately for them, it didn't.
0: Mississippi Valley State in the home opener next. Mm-hmm. So lessons learned. And
2: yeah.
0: What is it? Kind of an iron sharpens iron is what you hope. Maybe the MAC games are obviously going to be incredibly difficult. But yeah. That at a conference, hopefully they're ironed up.
2: Yeah, and I think, there's a couple things I learned from this weekend, which I probably should have known. We were just talking to Fred Siegel about freezing cold. Because there weren't that many games on Saturday, I remember flying home and looking a lot at Twitter. It's like, wow, people are making a lot of opinions on the Hornets on one game. And I go, that's just the way our world is.
0: It is.
2: So, in the grand scheme of things, I knew it would be a huge win if the Hornets had won. It probably honestly meant a lot more to Eastern Michigan as an established team in the conference. If you have a new team that comes in and beats you, not the best look for them, but obviously the Hornets tried to do that. The other stat that was interesting that, I try to look at this all in the historical perspective. I think since 2000, if I have it right, the stat I saw, I think there's 20... I'm going to be roughly, I'm just trying to get it right. 22 teams that have made the jump from FCS to FBS. And the average win total, it's about 5 wins to 7 losses.

0: programs is still historically.
1: Absolutely.
0: But this is an investment to the future. Mm-hmm. Obviously, they want to win as many as they can, as fast as they can.
1: Yes.
0: But losing the very first game of the first time they play is going to have no outcome on next week, on 3 years from now, on hopefully if they're doing this 10 years from now, whether they're in this conference or in another conference. So, but it's the first offering. It's the first chance. It's the first assessment. And people are going to have opinions, but you go on week to week and see if you get better. Well, but it is an investment in the future.
1: To your point, I love the example you use, not just because, you know, I love Florida State, but in 1975, they were 3-8. The year before that, 1-10. The year before that, 0-11. You get the idea. This is not a football school. Then a guy named Robert Bowden showed up in 76. And he promptly, by the way, Jason, went 5-6.
0: Yeah.
1: Okay. Coming from West Point, of all places. 10-2, 8-3, 11-1, 10-2, on and on and on. And then we hit the late 80s, early 90s, and it was off to the races. The best decade in any school's ever had in the modern era. Now, the reason I'm putting the whipped cream on your sundae here is you're talking about a school that took a step up that also happens to be the capital city of a major state in America. Now, we think of them as Florida State University, but would it be different if it was Tallahassee State?
0: Right.
1: Would we think about them differently? And so I would say this, and obviously there are some reasons, but if Tallahassee State can go from nothing, literally nothing, 0-11, they can go from that and bring their way up. Who is the Bobby Bowden? Is it Coach Carter? Who knows who it is? And if Tallahassee State can make it, then why could Sacramento State not? And I'll say this again, by the way. I have always wondered this, and this is weird coming from a guy who is all things, as my hat says, Sacramento, but I have always wondered if there would be something to rebranding them as Cal State.
0: California State, you mean? Why would they get that and not San Diego or Fresno or
1: But they haven't branded as it, though. No, yeah. But I'm saying those other teams haven't. They're all Cal State University blank, but they haven't branded like that. Yeah. And I think there might be, because there's other Florida State schools and all that, but when you, it's not Tallahassee State. It's not the University of Gainesville. It's not, I'm trying to think of another big, Oregon State is what?
0: Corvallis.
1: Yeah, it's Michigan not Corvallis State. State.
0: Lansing, yeah.
1: And I don't know if this works or not, but I just wonder, like, who is the most, what is the most successful, this kind of is a, cousin of my, you have to have a good last name to be successful as a quarterback. I don't have logic behind this necessarily, but who's the most successful college football program with the city in their name? Like Cincinnati? Fresno State? When you look at all the big schools.
0: Boise State?
1: Oh, right, exactly. Like, but when you really think about it, like there's a ton of really successful big time programs, but they almost all have the state in them.
0: Yeah.
1: Florida State, Michigan State, Oklahoma State. There's no real Texas State. I mean, I'm sure there is, but on and on, NC State. And so I have always kind of wondered that, like, much like they did in Florida, much like they did in Michigan and many other places, I wonder if there is something, since they're making the run.
0: Well, would Cal balk at that?
1: Well, see, I thought about that, but they're just Cal. It's like Florida, like the University of Florida, University of California. But
0: what if they were a direction? Like, it sounds funny now, but what Cal if they were North California?
2: I would say the problem with it is if you're outside of California, if you hear Cal State, you're not thinking Sacramento.
1: I agree with you, but I would also say I think it's probably very similar or the same if you're out of Florida. I don't know how many people we do.
0: Yeah.
1: I don't know how many people realize Florida State's in Florida or Michigan State's in wherever the hell Michigan State is. I know, but I can't remember. Or Oklahoma.
2: Hopefully Richie's not listening.
1: You know, all of that. Like, I don't know. So somebody says Miami. Well, yeah, it's the University of Florida at Miami, I believe, isn't it? Or University of Miami, like Stanford, stuff like I get that. But I think in almost damn near every big school.
0: Yeah, I'm looking.
1: That has a big ranking throughout the years. Ohio State. Now, what if Ohio State was

0: Columbus State. Just sounds smaller. I think we're onto something here, Jason. Penn State, we talked about that. Florida State, here's Boise State isn't also ran. Oklahoma State, I'm missing. I mean, I know there's a couple others in there, but I don't know. On one hand, the Sacramento in me wants Sacramento. Part of the fun is seeing Sacramento on SportsCenter, hearing people say Sacramento, Sacramento, Sacramento. I would love to talk to somebody who, is that just a coincidence? I can't think it's a coincidence.
1: I'm trying to think of like the biggest states, the largest states, California.
0: Yeah.
1: Texas. There is a Texas. There's like there's a California.
0: Right.
1: Texas State.
0: There isn't.
1: New York State.
0: Yeah. No. But Florida State, which would be like they're That's in the top four. That's it, though. What the hell? What's the rhyme and reason for that? Do we need to rebrand? Could California State be the Florida State of the West Coast? You heard it here first. We'll take a break when we come back. Jonathan Kuminga's agent speaks. We have audio. This guy, I don't know, man. He sounds like an absolute maroon, as Bugs Bunny used to say.
1: What around?
0: Talk about it next.
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2: Any Kings fan knows that the Kings have flirted with Jonathan Kuminga for a bit.
3: Hi, Jonathan.
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2: Do you like S, Y, or N? His agent decided to speak with Chandler Parsons on Chandler's FanDuel podcasty thingy-dingy. Chandler asked him this long lead-up. I'm going to try to skip through here, so we'll join in the middle. We mused last week about this, Jason. Like, why? What is going on with Kuminga and his agent? And they've now turned down a ton of money. And they signed another two-year, a $6 million a year contract. Here's his agent answering that question. Again, we'll pick this up mid-answer.
4: Blast this five times. They never offered that deal. Never.
5: Yeah. Okay.
4: So with the 375, no, I mean, it was to me, he had to get to a spot to make long-term money where, or pass this contract, where the basketball was set, because with the basketball comes the money, right? Like if you understand this business, you understand if it's a good basketball fit, the money follows. The money coming before the basketball is not really how you're going to continue to make more and more money. So put yourself in the best basketball situation. If you take a longer deal, you have no control over that. You actually take less control, because you see this all the time, Chandler. I don't know if you experienced this in your career, but you don't have any control in a trade. It's not like JK said, I want to go to Atlanta. He got thrown to Atlanta. He made the best of it. I think, you know, they made a great run. They were really exciting. They got up on the Knicks, but it wasn't like that's where he picked to go. So if you continue to do that, you lose more and more control. You get older. You don't get to necessarily put yourself in a great spot. Plus, there's a big part of this where, especially in this CBA, the optionality part, which we fought over last year, was massive. Because if you take another year with a team option, and I would say on paper, next year for Jonathan Kuminga is a way better free agency year for him. There's a lot of teams with money. And if you have paid attention to the JK's recruiting saga over the last few years, those teams that have been trying to sign and trade from Sacramento, Chicago, Bryson, these teams have a lot of money next year. Now, I'm not saying that, you know, that will necessarily, you know, who knows, but the game board is set very, very well for JK for 2027.
3: Okay.
2: Woof, dude. First, it's just so bad on so many levels. First off, bro, you're not Rich Paul. You're seeing Rich Paul doing the podcast with Max Kellerman. You're getting out there. You're defending your moves, and by proxy, your client, not the other way around. He's trying to save face here. You should not do that as an agent unless it's incredibly egregious. Number one, it's not your player's already signed, dude. This is all he's doing is trying to help his own persona, his own reputation. Put that aside. How's that working for Jonathan Kuminga and Timberwolves fans? He just signed a two-year deal with a player option. Your agent's going on national TV now and yammering about how, okay, well, look, we took an option. Look at these teams next year. I'm not saying it's going to happen, but so what you're basically doing as an agent is you're letting an entire fan base, by the way, and other fan bases know that that Minnesota is a pit stop and a stepping stone for you to make more money elsewhere. That doesn't usually go over well with fan bases.
3: Yeah, you just lay, I mean, I think it's like his insurance policy. Mm-hmm. He's laid out the plan. So let's just say he doesn't have a good year or he gets hurt.
2: Yeah.
3: Oh, yeah, we'll come back to Minnesota.
2: Oh, well, yeah, no problem.
3: Because those other offers on this other off-ramp, yes, that we potentially could land on,
2: that's
3: aren't
2: right
3: there.
2: Yes.
3: So now you are kind of belittling yes, your client and saying, yeah, like, and the team that signed him going, well, yeah, the option, we'll take it now.
2: Imagine if he signed 2 years, $12 million with the Kings, and this guy goes on, right, and starts saying that. Well, you know, Minnesota and Phoenix and these other places. And you're going, hold on. We just, you're supposed to be like all in and raw and all,
3: right,
2: that. You're
3: right,
2: just a stepping stone for,
3: especially,
2: us now?
3: is going to take him to another level.
2: Yeah.
3: We don't know if it will,
2: yeah.
3: but that's their thought.
2: Right.
3: It's like, look, getting Ball, getting Kuminga, having these other trades and still having Ant like in his prime,
2: mm-hmm.
3: we're ready to make a run at the Spurs and OKC.
2: That's right. Nothing he's saying, by the way, is a lie. I think he's being
3: incredible. He's just putting it out there.
2: He's putting it out there. He's yeah. being transparent. He's being truthful. I believe him. I believe these are, and by the way, these are normal conversations between agent and client throughout the league and have been for a long time, especially under the new CBA. It's laws and sausages, man. Nobody wants to see how they're made.
3: Yeah, it's almost akin to a coach. Yeah, we attacked that guy because he can't guard anybody.
2: Yeah.
3: And it's like, well, we know why you did it, but you know, still tell us.
2: No, you don't. Yeah. It's like, yeah, like players talking about their injuries. Right. They don't like it. Bojan Bogdanović famously got a little prickly when he was asked about a toe once. Mm-hmm. Like, you don't. So to me, this is incredibly self-serving, number one. And number two, if anything, weirdly enough, because we were talking about this last week, Jason, hold on. This guy can't get in the rotation for years with Golden State, despite being a lottery pick and despite having, you know, we talk about bringing in mentors for Darius Acuff. Well, the Warriors had some mentors.
3: Yeah.
2: And Jonathan Kuminga couldn't break in there. So he goes to Atlanta. He's Atlanta gave up stuff to get him, and he spends 20 minutes in Atlanta and moves on. It's like, oh, God. Is this guy one of them locker room people that just, they don't want to slam him publicly, but behind the scenes, he's not good news. Well, now all of a sudden I'm going, wait a minute, maybe he just has a crap agent that's screwing him over. And we've already seen that Kuminga turned down 3 years, $75 million. Well, here's another thing. The agent's whole point is having control to get the big payday, right? That's the basis of his whole conversation. Correct me if I'm wrong here. He signed a 2-year, $12 million deal with the Minnesota Timberwolves that will take him through this season and if he wants the next season. The Warriors offered him 3 years, $75 million a year ago. Meaning, and I understand the second year is a player option, he gave up $63 million life of the contract to get a year. $63 million makes him alone one of the highest paid players in the league.
3: Right.
2: His agent cost him $63 million for effectively an extra year of control. Just sign the $375 with the Warriors and make it happen after that 3 years on a prove it deal. Also, is he accounting for the fact that generally when teams make high money commitments to you, and I consider that high enough, that's a really easy way to guarantee that you're going to get a shot in the rotation. When owners, especially a guy like Lacob, sees that you're paying this dude basically $22 million a year, or $25 million, excuse me, he's not going to be too happy if you're playing 10 minutes a game. Right. There's a reason for that. So this whole thing to me has so many issues with it. And naming Sacramento as one of them, I'm sitting here as a Kings fan going, all right, hold on a second, dude. At some point, I'd feel a lot more comfortable talking to Jonathan Kuminga next year if I'm Scott Perry, if he has a different agent.
3: Mm-hmm.
2: I don't know that I want. And your argument might be, okay, well, but if they give this guy good money, then what does the agent matter? I say,
3: they always matter.
2: They always matter, dude. They always, always matter. So I don't know. I think that's a situation where the agent's being right. He's right about the money availability. He's right about the strategy, probably, at least now. He's forgetting or just not mentioning, though. He already screwed Kuminga earlier with the 3-year 75 being turned down. And now he's letting the world know that basically these guys are all hired mercenaries. Let's be honest. It's all loyalty factors in sometimes, but generally it's a business. I don't fault the players for that, Jason, at all. Make your money. But you don't say it.
3: Yeah.
2: That's the whole, do I look fat in this dress of the NBA? You just don't. You right. don't answer the damn question. We'll take a break. When we come back, Tour Championship golf wraps up. Scottie Scheffler wins that. We'll talk about some different things going on as we wrap up the world of golf before we get to the halfway point. And college football is first weekend, sort of week zero, in the books. We'll talk about all that next.
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13: Dave. He has very good sources, and he just kind of tells us.

0: my fang.
1: It's not chocolate.
0: I reached in to get one of my chocolate chip protein balls, and they're a bit melty.
1: The gooey?
0: Yeah, and since we all share a station, I don't want to hand somebody a chocolatey mouse. Sounds weird, you know, computer mouse.
1: Mm.
0: Yes. Yeah, I don't want to do that.
1: What'd you use?
0: I licked them, but I don't like. Hey, can I say something? I hate licking my fingers. I'm not a finger licker. I don't like it, dude. I don't like it. I know where my fingers have been, and even if they're super clean or something, I just don't like it. I kind of think licking your fingers is gross. No, and I'm not talking about, like, if you do the thing, which I never have done, but, like, I don't know why. It always looks professional when somebody, like, licks their fingers or, like, scrolling through papers. Like, I get that.
1: They're stuck.
0: I had a buddy in his office. It's the only time I've ever seen it, but he had, like, this little flippy thing of, like, it's not putty, but it was like some sort of grease to instead of licking your fingers. That would be me. But I just feel like
1: then you have that on your fingers.
0: That's what I'm saying. You like rub it in or what? Like, if I eat a bag of Cheetos and I have Cheeto fingers,
1: you have to lick that.
0: No, I'm washing them off. Because then you're again like fingers and fingernails.
1: I thought KFC was
2: you don't, but you don't eat Cheetos.
0: You're correct. I don't.
2: You drink them.
0: I drink Cheetos. He's correct. I mean,
2: I think that's the only clean way to do it.
0: Not in the way he's saying. Oh, like I don't bag. Reach in. No, if I have a bag of Cheetos or a bowl of Cheetos or whatever, I'm
1: okay. I want to see if I can find something here. Ribs with barbecue sauce.
0: There is. I can just save you the time. I mean, I'll try to think. I don't think there's a single.
1: Cookie dough, like you're like, just put it, or like okay. Icing, finger on icing or something. Hello.
0: I might do something where I drag my bottom teeth across my finger just to, if there's a chunk of something on there, like cookie dough or icing, maybe. Okay. But I feel like once my tongue makes contact with the finger I'm licking, it's just salty. And I remember the major. Okay, I remember the freeways and interstates that my finger has been on, but I don't necessarily remember all the truck stops. So you don't think about it. Like, where has your hand touched today? You can probably
1: think about it,
0: but like,
1: but you don't know. You're not going to trace everything back.
0: Maybe I flicked a fly off the table an hour ago. Maybe my dog licked my thumb and I didn't notice it after my dog was licking her tail.
1: Oh. Her tail.
0: I almost said something that rhymes with do you know the word I was about to say? I'm actually kind of curious.
1: I'm not sure.
0: It rhymes? No. It rhymes with booze.
1: Oh.
0: Yeah. But that's the thing. I'll yell at him and be like, crazy, stop licking your.
2: You got a foosball table?
0: A foosball table. Yeah, stop licking your foos. All I'm saying is, I'm not judging anyone. I'm not judging anyone who licks their fingers. I'm gonna say
1: you're a sipper, not a dipper.
0: I'm a sipper, not a dipper. It's also I'm also not a dunker. I'm not talking basketball either. Obviously, I can dunk a basketball. Not really, but I don't like dunking my Oreos. I don't like Oreo crumb milk.
1: Mm.
0: I don't like to drink the milk. The warmish leftover milk after cereal.
1: How long has it been out?
0: I'm just saying it's. I need my milk. Hey. I need my milk to be ice cold.
1: After you do your mile run?
0: Yeah.
2: Wait, so what do you do if you eat cereal?
0: Eat it fast.
2: You eat it fast so it doesn't turn cold so you can drink it at the end?
0: I don't drink it.
2: You don't drink it?
0: No.
2: So you just waste the milk.
0: Well, it's funny you say that, Chris.
1: Or do you drink enough, eat enough of the milk in the cereal?
0: I have perfected.
1: Oh, gosh.
0: No, this is true. I have.
1: Here we go.
0: We can bring it in. I have perfected the milk to cereal ratio.
1: I don't.
0: When I have, when I,
2: impossible.
0: You know what? Let me tell you something. When you make rice, there's all kinds of different recipes, but the one that is absolutely foolproof is 1 cup of rice to 2 cups of water. If you like I like my rice a little bit squishier, mushier type of thing, right? If you want it like all falling apart and stuff, like in fried rice, it's 1:1. When it comes to cereal, you fill the cereal in the bowl. Okay. Then I'll put, I like honey. So I'll put honey on top, depending on the cereal, of course. You fill the milk to the halfway point of the cereal as best as you can. You do not fill it to the surface because your spoon, this is where listening to the show matters. This is important stuff here. Your spoon will always get, unless you're purposely trying it some other way, as you're eating the bowl of cereal, your cereal to milk ratio is generally around 80-20 cereal. It really is, unless you're purposely trying to get more milk. If you stick a spoon in there and it's 80-20 or even 90-10, so of course you're going to have a bunch of milk left over. If you eat it that way, which we all do, and you fill your cereal bowl halfway with milk and the rest with cereal, you're going to have barely any milk left over. So to answer your question, not only do I not waste the milk, I'm very scientific about how I do that. Cereal first, then milk. And if you pour milk in before cereal, you are, in fact, a cereal killer. You're a terrible person. Any questions? I mean, I've put a lot of thought into this.
2: I don't think you have enough milk for your cereal.
0: Well, when you say enough, that is a subjective word.
2: Yes.
0: What define enough milk for my cereal? What is the definition?
2: I think your cereal is very dry, and you're not getting the full cereal experience until the bottom of the bowl.
0: Absolutely not. Because as soon as I'm done pouring it in with the honey on top and all that, you can't just eat it that way. Mm-hmm. Because then your first half of your cereal is dry honey cereal, and then the end of it is soggy milk cereal. I mix it. I mix my cereal up. I mix it up, and then I eat evenly distributed milk, honey. I should, you know what? I should bring
1: challenge.
0: In, wouldn't be that hard to bring in some milk.
1: Some cereal.
0: Some cereal, bowls. A bowl. We'll do something basic. Honey bunches of oats or whatever the hell. I make it extra honey bunches and oats. That's it.
1: CTC?
2: Oh, yeah.
0: Cut the check?
2: Oh, you don't know what CTC is?
0: Hold on.
2: It's the goat.
0: It's not Captain Crunch.
1: No.
0: Oh, it is not. I disagree. Cinnamon Toast Crunch is a great. Hey, guys, it's a great cereal.
1: Honeycomb?
0: Cinnamon Toast Crunch is a great cereal. It's a dessert cereal.
2: Yes.
0: There's regular cereal.
2: All cereals and dessert cereals?
0: They can be, but I think some cereals like Crave with the K with the chocolate in the middle, great dessert cereal. Reese's cereal, dessert cereal. Corn Flakes, Rice Krispies, Raisin Bran, Grape Nuts, Wheaties, Cheerios, regular Cheerios, and I'll allow Honey Nut Cheerios, all breakfast cereals. But like, what's the Cookie Crisp? What's dessert. The one with just the brown dark chocolate puffs? It's like
2: Cocoa Puffs,
0: Cocoa Crisp, dessert cereals. You can eat them for breakfast, but you can also eat breakfast for dinner. Don't get me wrong. But some are just, to me, a little too, that's what I'm eating after dinner. I'll have cereal for dessert sometimes. There's nothing wrong with that. But again, I'm not drinking the warm chocolate milk left over after the Cocoa Puffs. With little,
2: the best part.
0: With little,
1: I keep saying warm.
0: It's not warm, but not fresh out of the fridge.
1: It's been like you. How long do you eat cereal for? 45 minutes? It's like a 5 minute.
0: I do eat. You know, I am a slow eater.
1: Do you put it in the microwave?
0: If it's like malted meal or cream of wheat.
1: I haven't had cereal in a long time. I like cereal.
0: Really. For the 916, didn't Dave say he uses his bare hands to make salsa? It's a totally great question, because I say I don't lick my finger. When I use my bare hands to make salsa, and I do when I crush the whole tomatoes, or I'm warming up, if you will, the oregano, waking it up, my hands are spotless. Like I hot water, soap, fingernail, like I. It really is like going into surgery. Yeah, 100%. I absolutely, like when I made pizzas last night, my hands are freaking pristine. Anyway, Scotty Scheffler won the golf thingy yesterday. He is a world champion golfer. It was interesting, Jason, because there's a lot of questions going into this tournament. Well, he's only won twice, and one of them was just a couple tournaments ago in the playoffs. And then in the last tournament, he had hand, foot, and mouth disease and like couldn't talk and had sores all over his mouth.
1: Licked his fingers.
0: Because he probably did lick his fingers. Well, Scheffler wins the tournament. I don't know if they've named him or not, but he will be the player of the year. There's no doubt about that, unless it's one of the worst decisions in history. Also, a great story from the world of golf. Alex Fitzpatrick, brother of Matt Fitzpatrick. You remember maybe earlier in the year in New Orleans at the Zurich, they played as a team and won, which got Alex a tour card immediately. So he wasn't even on the tour for the entire year, and he somehow did what a lot of, you know, the Jordan Spieths of the world and so many others weren't able to do. He got into the top 30, and I want to say, I think he finished in a tie for seventh. I know he was in the top 10. I think he actually beat his brother. Alex Fitzpatrick finishes tied for fourth. His brother, Matt Fitzpatrick, all the way down to 21st. You're talking about a guy who got into the tour because he teamed up with his brother to win a tournament, and he goes on. He got hot all year long, top 30, and then finishes. He got a top five finish. So there was also some question about him and Christopher Rutan being rookies of the year. It's going to be Alex Fitzpatrick. And then just some quick notes on Scottie Scheffler for you, Jason Ross. With the win, you tell me if this is deserving of, ties for first in wins, first in top fives, first in top tens, first in top 25s, first in scoring, first in money, first in strokes gained, first in birdie average, first in greens in regulation, first in final round scoring, first in major championship score to par.
1: Yeah, sounds like a number one golfer to me.
0: And by the way, with that win, he passes a guy named Eldrick Woods. Played a long time ago. He passes Eldrick Woods for the all-time money lead.
1: And you can thank Eldrick Woods for that.
0: Can I say that I don't like that? I think they should do with that what they should do with movies, and they do it sometimes. Like, yeah, yes. You got to allow for inflation and all that, dude. Yeah, he passed Tiger Woods, but come on, man. If Tiger Woods is playing today, he'd have like a billion. Just allow for that. And all these golfers have Tiger Woods to thank, too. Every time I see some 45-year-old schmo on Twitter, middle-aged guy going, enough with Tiger. Enough. He's not even playing. Enough. I'm like, dude, the tour doesn't even look anything like it looks today without Tiger freaking Woods. Get over it. We'll take it.
1: I tell you.
0: When we come back, college football's first weekend is in the books, a tale of two different games for our locals. And also the biggest topic probably in college football over the weekend had nothing to do with a thrown pass or a interception or a sack. It had to do with attendance. We'll talk about that all as we start the second half of the show next.
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0: spoke to our program director during the break.
1: Oh, you did?
0: That rarely happens. One of the things I do love about him.
2: He yells at you for not knowing where Michigan State is?
0: No, not yet. I don't know that he even heard that part, but he was weighing in on the great cereal debate.
1: Mm.
0: And part of that was, if I find myself agreeing with Chris before I've had my coffee, it's not a good start to my day.
2: That's what he said?
0: Something like that. Well, Richie apparently either misheard me or I did a poor job explaining, and then we'll move on here. He was saying that his question was, if you pour the milk over the cereal that's already in the bowl, the top of your cereal isn't dry. If that's not the case and you have to toss your flakes, you're probably not using enough milk. And what I had explained to Richie is a science. Remember, I put honey in there. Honey does not absorb. It's not a good absorber of liquid, number one. So effectively, the honey shields the top of the cereal. It's basically like a towel, let's say. Secondly, flake, puff, pop, whatever your cereal form is.
2: Smack.
0: Smack.
1: Bran.
0: Comb.
1: Mm.
0: It's not going to absorb the milk right away. So again, think, you're pouring the milk on in the middle of cereal, where I think most people aim. It's displacing and then going down the sides to rest and going, it's filtering to the bottom. Your cereal is absorbing the liquid from the bottom up, thus the mix for equal milk and moisture distribution. Then it's just a race. And by the way,
1: it's a race against time.
0: Just to put a finishing bow on this, my spoon motion is very simple. I spoon from the bottom up, and then I dab the spoon on the top as I go down to get milk in there.
2: How much trial and error did
0: I'm sorry, I didn't know your name and who are you with?
2: Christopher Lodd, Sacktown Sports.
0: Yeah, go ahead, Chris.
2: How much trial and error did it take you to get?
0: Years.
2: But to like specifically?
0: Years. Yes, years. It's all trial and error.
2: How old were you when you finally got this right?
0: Probably 11. And
1: you mastered it at 11.
0: I can remember the exact day. It was a bowl of alphabets. I was spelling out bad words, which is a reason you need milk to float. Well, alphabets is the only one that makes sense. And I was eating some alphabets at a friend's house because we didn't get sugar cereal. And it was a eureka moment. By Jove, I think he's got it. Like,
1: was alphabets that sugary?
0: Yeah, because didn't alphabets have some marshmallows in it? Yeah, I think so.
2: Yeah, but didn't have marshmallows.
0: Really?
2: That was the dork cereal.
0: What, alphabets?
2: Yeah.
0: Well, so you,
3: I'm writing words.
0: So a lot of kids could spell. That's how you learn to spell.
1: That's it. That is where.
2: That is how.
1: Yep. I can remember that.
2: All right, everybody, get your bowls.
0: Alphabets with marshmallows was a post cereal featuring alphabet shaped frosted oat and corn pieces, plus colorful marshmallow vowels. Discontinued in 2011.
2: When did it start? I don't ever remember them with marshmallows.
1: 1990 to 2011.
0: 1990.
2: But we're getting screwed over by the Lucky Charms people. We need marshmallows.
1: It's a 20-year run.
0: It is a 20-year run. Also, and then we really need to move on. But I can talk about this all day. Can we also call it something other than marshmallow? Those are not marshmallows and Lucky Charms.
2: Okay.
0: Think of a marshmallow. Like, if you took a marshmallow and you diced it up and you threw it in a bowl of Lucky Charms, maybe you threw some coloring dye on it. The things in Lucky Charms are not marshmallows.
1: Like freeze-dried or something.
0: Yeah, exactly. It's some sort of weird...
1: goodness.
0: Yeah, it's great. But it's, what is it? Yellow hearts, purple stars, green mushrooms, purple diamonds, red something.
2: You got all of them.
0: Yeah.
1: There's a horseshoe in there.
0: Yeah, I think I said horseshoe. Didn't I say horseshoe?
2: Lucky Charms marshmallows, officially called Marbits, are technically real marshmallows because they share the core ingredients of traditional marshmallows. Nah, but they are heavily engineered to be dry and crunchy.
1: Engineered.
0: But, okay, fine. Then you know what? A hamburger is the same as a steak. They technically share the same ingredients. They just are, constructed differently. I guess so. I guess if you call And I'll finish on this. God, I felt like such a good dad yesterday, dude. Remember the story I told you guys about the Costco untrimmed filet mignon I bought years or months ago for the celebration dinner or whatever? And it was like 40% off what a regular one would be. And that's expensive stuff. So I bought it. I trimmed it. I got a bunch of steaks out of it, which brought the cost even more down. And I took the trimmings and I put them in a Ziploc bag. And some of them were, you know, a lot of the trimmings, a little bit of fat in there, but a lot of it was just misshapen meat. You know, it wasn't a steak. It was like a sliver. So anyways, I took all the trimmings and I put it in a plastic bag. Well, over the weekend, we were clearing out the fridge and freezer and, you know, trying to eat some of the stuff in the freezer. Dude, I did exactly what I had set out doing. I've never done this before. I took the frozen Ziploc bag. There was two of them. I defrosted them. I got my food processor out, and I slowly but surely blended, chopped up all the leftovers, and I got a full freezer bag that it's, by the way, if you're ever freezing ground beef, get one of them giant freezer bags, put all the ground beef in there, close the freezer bag, and then flatten it out so it takes up the whole square of the freezer bag, so it's nice and flat, and then you can file them like books in your freezer. It saves a lot of room. I got a full freezer bag of what is effectively filet mignon hamburger. I like, honestly, it's a great hack.
1: Yeah,
0: it worked. I actually made my own ground beef. I felt like, honestly, kind of a caveman.
1: You're mastering a lot of things these days.
0: So that's gonna be my new videos here. I've decided I'm not doing sports videos. I'm just gonna start it's gonna be all reviews of different gadgets I have at the house, like the new thing for the pool, the sweeper thing, which I'm, my new old man thing now is taking the remote control in the morning with my coffee and just guiding this thing like a remote control car over leaves, and food hacks. That's it.
3: I am all that is man.
0: Pretty much. From the 916, there weren't many marshmallows and alphabets. Obviously, there aren't many vowels. college football's first weekend has wrapped up. We talked about it a little bit earlier, but Jason, overall, I mean, here's the thing. Sac State lost. I think they lost to a better team. I don't think they got embarrassed.
1: No. I think this is a situation where, just like any team that loses week one in the NFL, or week one of their first game, whatever your first, you try to pick up on, there's definitely fixable things, at least they hope so,
0: yeah.
1: And then you accentuate what you did do well. I thought defensively they were good, special teams they were good, offensively it was a real struggle. Offensive line and quarterback play was slow to get going, it got better as it went along, and it was all part of a historic day. There's always got to be the first game, and first game at the highest level, first game in the new conference. It was a league game that made it a challenge, but home opener this weekend, and hopefully they get back right on track.
0: And is this a game they are, what is it, Middle Tennessee State or something?
1: Mississippi Valley State.
0: Yeah. Are they supposed to win?
1: They are favored, yeah.
0: They are favored in that one?
1: But, I mean, look, there's no promises at anything, but yeah, they were.
0: I would actually, Jason, I would like a promise.
1: Okay.
0: I would like a, Eastern Michigan goes against Michigan State this weekend, so we get a chance to see.
1: Wait, is that this weekend?
0: Yeah, no, it's not. I skipped ahead.
1: Yeah, I was going to say, sorry. They play San Jose State.
0: Let's see. We do have early lines, I believe. Sacramento State. Hosting.
1: Exactly.
0: Chris, Sac State hosting in their home opener, Mississippi Valley State. Who's favored by how much?
2: Sac State 34.5.
0: Jason?
1: Sac State 34.5.
0: Did you guys look? I mean, it's Sac State 35.5, but that's oddly close. Yeah. Wait, hold on. Did we talk about this earlier?
1: No.
0: Okay. How'd you guys get so close?
1: I might have mentioned it to Chris.
2: He said something about...
0: Okay, all right. Okay, thank you for your honesty.
1: But they don't have Jerry Rice.
0: No. Anymore. Most famous alum?
1: Yes.
0: Most famous... Okay, let me make it. Most famous wide receiver to come from there. Would you say Jerry Rice is?
1: I guess, question? I guess so.
0: Mount Mississippi Valley State wide receiver Moore.
1: Jerry Rice.
0: Yeah.
1: And the others.
0: That's about, he gets all four.
1: Yeah.
0: It's just different looks on his face.
1: Yeah.
0: He's smiling in one, he looks angry in the other. He's doing like a Heisman pose, even though he didn't win the Heisman.
1: He gets the whole Mount Rushmore.
0: UC Davis, huge.
1: Oh my goodness. They were in trouble, but they came back. Good win.
0: Second half comeback. And they win the opener against Portland State. Honestly, Jason,
1: Yeah, they were pretty big favorites. I don't know what that spread was, but Davis had to be heavy favorites in that one.
0: Yeah, that was that looked a little questionable.
1: Yep.
0: For a while. But you know what? It's not how you begin. It's honestly how you end. And let me see if I can find the what the hell are we doing here? Check this out. Yeah, let's see what the call sounds like here.
3: Ocean man, Cleveland, open man, Pickett, 10, 5, dives for the pylon.
4: To be touchdown.
3: Touchdown, UC Davis.
0: Hey, that's not Scotty the Body Marsh. No,
1: that's
0: Oh, there is a UC Davis? Oh, there is? Okay, because I was just going on UC Davis's. That must be radio, right?
1: TV? ESPN Plus, yeah.
0: I gotcha. All right. Is that in daily audio, yeah, Chris? Or no? Or World of Sports. I'd given up on World of Sports. I want to hear Scotty the Body Marsh on the call here. It's UC Davis. Really, honestly, one of the comebacks of all time, Chris, Jason. You said what, dude?
1: You know, like where you find the Kings?
0: World of Sports? Daily Audio?
2: No, you know where you get the Kings folder? So you go to audio.
0: Yeah, it's right here. It's Sacramento Kings. It's a folder on here. I got
2: to
0: go.
2: Oh, that's where you go to?
0: Yeah.
2: All right.
0: Yeah,
2: then I'll add the Davis folder in there.
0: All right. What is it? No. Let's do this on the air. Is it in the G or Q?
2: Q.
0: Okay. All right. So
1: I'll help you get there.
0: Q. Then what?
1: KHDK?
2: M.
1: No, M.
0: Oh, then M. Okay. Not KHDK. Okay.
1: Now
2: KHDK personnel.
0: KHDK personnel. Okay.
2: New home.
0: New home.
2: Audio.
0: And
2: UC Davis.
0: UC Davis, 6. And then 2026, 7. 6. And then Portland State, 8. And then here we go, I think.
5: First and 10 from the Portland State 22-yard line.
6: Great run by Jay Fish to set this up, Scotty.
5: In motion, Rodgers. They fake the pitch to him. Cleveland's going to throw left side. He throws across the middle. Pass caught. Pickett. 10, 5, diving. Did he get in? We're waiting for a signal. Touchdown, UC Davis. I can't believe it. With 27 seconds left to go, the Aggies have come roaring all the way back and have taken their first lead of the game. Trailing 21-0 at halftime. They lead 30-24. Deja vu in Portland. As the Aggies lead by 6.
0: Has anyone talked to Scott today?
1: I've not seen him yet.
0: Did he make it? Atta baby.
1: Yeah.
0: That's a call. Here's the final play of the game.
5: 6 seconds to go. Ball at the Aggie 36-yard line. 4 wide receiver set. 3 men at the goal line for the Aggs. Smith the throw from the 45-yard line. Winds up. Throws for the end zone. And the Aggies catch it. Drew Coalfield caught it out of bounds. It doesn't matter. The clock's at zeros, and the Aggies have won in Portland State. UC Davis, 31, Portland State, 24, and one of the great comebacks in Aggie history. They did it in 2024 in dramatic fashion. This one may have topped it here today. Trailer Cleveland, in his first start as an Aggie, came roaring back in the second half, as did all the Aggies, to pull off a much-needed win. The start 2026.
1: There you go.
0: That's why you guys are superheroes. I would have passed out 30 seconds in just from hyperventilating. And just for Jason, just for comparison, that was happy, excited Scott Marsh.
1: What do you have, like the 21-0?
0: I've got 21-0. I've not heard this yet.
1: I haven't either.
0: Let's see if he sounds any different.
5: It's at 20 seconds and counting. Portland State will have to get to the line. They do have time. 14 seconds till half. Fourth and goal. Smith again from the gun. Fakes the handoff. Rolls out and gets into the end zone. Touchdown, Portland State. Kept it. Just ran straight down the middle. Got inside and scores for 6, and it's 20-0 Portland State.
0: Oh, that's sad. That's
1: sad.
0: That's sad, Scott Marsh.
1: But we heard happy Scott
0: Marsh. We heard very happy Scott Marsh. So congratulations to UC Davis.
1: Plow about that on Wednesday.
0: Yeah, my goodness.
5: The game of golf.
0: USC.
1: Yes. They won.
0: They won. I don't think they covered the spread, if I remember correctly.
1: They did not.
0: I think the largest topic over the weekend in college football was the lack of...
1: why do they care?
0: Yeah, I look...
1: If it was full or if there was one person, why does it matter?
0: I think so. As somebody, this is a weird, weird, weird topic. Hold on. I have breaking. Hey, Chris, I have breaking personal news here that's going to interest you.
7: When it breaks, we have it first. It's Sacktown Sports breaking news.
0: My son, who I think 9 out of 11 years he's been in school, has gotten the perfect attendance award.
1: Too much milk.
0: My son stayed home from school today, according to my wife, because he, quote, what'd she say again? I'm sorry. Sorry, you were playing the thing. That's right. He stayed home because he, quote, doesn't feel good. Set the screen! If you just joined us, my son and his friends did the milk mile on Saturday night, which was you drink a quart of milk and you run a lap, and you do that 4 times without throwing up. Funny thing is, he seemed fine last night. Interesting.
2: I think he's earned this day off.
0: Back to USC. As I bring my other child into the conversation, I've been on, this is an interesting one, Jason, because I am all about making fun of Los Angeles sports fan and how terrible they are. I am. I always have been. Bunch of
8: Dave loves L.A.
1: Dave loves it.
0: A bandwagoning, arrive in the 3rd inning, leave in the 8th inning or 7th inning, you know, arrive middle 1st quarter, leave halfway through the 4th, non-loyal bunch of bandwagoning schmoes. And I stand by that. The only added context I would say for USC is a couple of things. Number one, opening game, San Jose State, they don't care. But that's not an excuse. I think the one thing I would add to the context, and I only know this because I know it, is it's one of the very, very, very few times, I think, in their history. So my daughter, shockingly, you know, I've mentioned this before, plays in the USC marching band. They did not have their uniforms on. They were told to not wear their uniforms, so they wore, like, USC gear.
1: Because of the heat?
0: Yeah, because of the heat and the humidity. That's been the big thing. Mm-hmm. So they went out in, I think, visors, T-shirts, and shorts. They wouldn't let them put the gear on. So I was telling you earlier, they went to the Hollywood Bowl after. Then they changed into their gear because it was cooler. But it was so hot and so humid, they actually didn't have the uniforms on for safety reasons. Mm-hmm. And from what she was telling me, there were a few medical incidents. And look, I've been to one game there, and it was around this time last year, and it was miserable. I mean, if you're not in the shade, and we were probably for the first half in direct sun, and then we got some shade, thank God. It is miserable there when it's hot. And you don't think of LA as like Phoenix or anything, but there's something about the sun there that just, so I think those are parts of it. Not that they're not bandwagony, not that they're not disloyal, because they are and they are, but I'd be very interested to see, I'm pretty sure come Oregon time.
1: Of course.
0: That place will be packed.
1: Yeah. I mean, I think there were probably a lot of factors.
9: Maybe.
1: And we kind of talked about it. Like, I mean, so, you know, social media is always an interesting place. But, man, people were taking screenshots. Look at this. Embarrassment. Yeah, top 15. Yeah. I'm like, again, why do people, like, just in general, if you're a Georgia fan,
0: sure,
1: your place is always full. But why do you really care if there's 60,000, 6 people.
0: Yeah, like, just trash talk, I think. Yeah. I get it. And by the way, and God, this sounds like I'm standing in front of LA and I hate it. Also,

0: of your powerhouses are either tiny cities or adjacent, you know, Tuscaloosa, Gainesville, Tallahassee, Columbus, not a tiny city, I guess. Why am I tripping? Notre Dame. South Bend. Thank you. On and on and on. Like New York. Who's the big New York? L.A., Chicago, I guess, would be Notre Dame.
1: I mean, you, because you've been in Nebraska too. I think the equivalent is to here, like when the Beam team happened, right? Mm-hmm. And the Kings were getting ready to play the Warriors. It's like it's on the news.
0: Yeah.
1: It's like we are talking about
0: That's
1: this
0: it.
1: Is what we do.
0: It's all
1: but
0: there
1: like
0: is.
1: Then I'll run it like, hey, how about the Kings? I'm like, wow, you've never mentioned the Kings to me once before. Mm-hmm. Someone you, the grocery store,
0: yes.
1: Plus people. But that's all the time. At
0: yes.
1: Nebraska.
0: Yes.
1: All the time at
0: yes.
1: Oklahoma. It's either
0: yes.
1: spring ball or football's here.
0: That's exactly
1: and
0: right.
1: And so the whole community is always into it. It's not that, like when SC was great with Reggie, but like they
0: yeah.
1: were packed.
0: And the Dodgers regularly lead the league in attendance.
1: Yeah, the Lakers. Like, I mean, mm-hmm. there's a lot of people in LA. I think there was a lot of things going. But I would say this, the next, like for future references for USC, and again, they could have played this game at 7, maybe. I know TV dictates things.
0: Yeah.
1: It also could have been, for whatever reason, raining. A weird day. Like, it was abnormally hot,
0: yes.
1: abnormally humid. But I think in the future, as college football continues to kind of play earlier and earlier in August, I think they should be aware of that and say, you know what? That first game, if it's a home game, let's put that one at 7:30.
0: 100%. I don't know why they... It had to be network TV window.
1: It was, but again, you know, there's a lot of different spots, and you can almost... I don't know. It's just, if you're having to do that with the band for safety, you got to imagine the players for safety. Fans, you don't want anything happening. I don't know. There's a lot of different things. But to your point, if that was Oregon to open up the year, it would have been close to full. And there would have been a lot of people miserable. But I don't know if that would have been the best look.
0: Look, we all know the Los Angeles sports fan is a lame, uneducated, bandwagon-y, disloyal. But in this case, I kind of get it. And by we all, I mean I'm talking for myself.
1: Yeah.
0: Not you.
1: Mm-hmm.
0: You're different.
1: Well, but I mean, they're also, like, SC had a, they wrote a statement. And
0: yes.
1: I thought they were good with it. I'll give them yeah. credit for it because they even said, look, we had a lot of great fans. They did have people that went.
0: Yes.
1: So, I mean, you don't want to, like, you know, crap on your fans that did go.
0: Exactly.
1: That bought season tickets.
0: Exactly.
1: Like, hey, I was there.
0: Yeah.
1: You know? But you're just encouraging the others to, and they'll have, I mean, they'll be fine. They'll
0: and to your point too, going back, because it's the only thing I have experience with there, going back to Nebraska,
1: mm-hmm.
0: as we've said before, the nearest major league team is in Kansas City, and it's 3.5-4 hours away. It's whether you're in Lincoln, Omaha, Council Bluffs, North Platte, Kearney, wherever it is, like it's University of Nebraska. And if you're not going to the game and tailgating and doing everything that with your grandpa who went with his grandpa who went with his grandpa or whatever, you're having a block party. You're,
1: mm-hmm.
0: I mean, back when I was there in the 90s, you were watching in someone's basement, you know, their finished basement. Now with the way things, I can only imagine what it looks like. There's probably TVs in the middle of the street, and in everyone's backyard. And it's absolute. Plus you got to remember too, the weather and all that makes things a little different. But there's, and I say this as somebody who loves Omaha 300,000 times more than L.A., but man, L.A.'s got a lot more to choose from.
1: Mm-hmm.
0: So they're always going to have that issue where, right. kind of like here, as you said, the Kings are the only game in town. Before we go to break, we do actually have real breaking non-Kings, breaking sports news we'll get to in just a second.
2: When it breaks,
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0: Lionel Messi, if he's not the best, he's certainly on the Mount Rushmore when it comes to World Cups and international football, is announcing that he has retired from international football. It's a very, very long, long, long statement. You could read it for yourself, but he does retire. This World Cup was his last. He did get a World Cup 2 cups ago for Argentina. Was very, very close this time. He also lost his father, I think, the week before last. Tough time for him. He'll nothing about Inter Miami and MLS. Sounds like he'll still play there. But his days as a member of the Argentinian World Cup team are over, which is interesting only because
4: I'm not buying it.
0: You're not. Well, I was going to say, like, and we're not going to get too far into this because, you know, people don't care here. But it's not like he looked like he was aging during this World Cup either. Like,

0: Didn't he just score four goals for Miami yesterday? It was either yesterday or the day before he had four goals for Miami.
1: And then they're going to be hosting a game in Argentina in the next World Cup.
0: That's what I'm saying. I don't.
1: I think this is a way for him to get out of the conference tournament for Argentina. And then when the World Cup comes along, like, you know what? I might feel like doing it.
0: I'm not going to discount him being in mourning, too. I mean, I'm sure he probably made this decision before the passing of his dad.
1: Yeah. I'm sure if you ask Michael Jordan, like, after his dad passed, like, I can't ever play basketball again.
0: And then, right.
1: As time goes.
0: Yeah. We'll take a break. When we come back, round the diamond. We're in the last 4 weeks of the regular season. As the pennant race start, actually, pennant races start tomorrow, don't they? 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
14: Seems as though casual players are always trying to balance the desire to hit the golf ball farther with shooting lower scores. Whether you hit a 270-yard drive or miss a 12-inch putt, they both count a stroke on your scorecard. Some of us will never hit the ball 270 yards, and trying normally leaves us well short and well right of the target. Seems as though improving our putting might be an easier way to shoot better scores. Putting is about confidence. It's about about feeling the green, seeing the line, visualizing the ball going in the hole, and making a confident stroke. Harvey Penick says, never allow yourself to think about what's riding on the putt, whether it's a major championship or just a 50-cent wager. Hit the putt as you've hit 10,000 putts in the past. Concentrate on imitating your final practice stroke, not on what will happen if you either miss it or make it. A positive mind will cure a lot of ills. Think about it. Really, think about it. That's your Golf to Go. I'm Frank LaRosa.
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0: Hey, before we get to baseball, can you help me understand something? I'm looking at you, but I imagine it'll be Chris.
16: Okay.
0: And I apologize in advance if I'm wrong about that.
16: Mm-hmm.
0: Shouldn't assume. Burning Man officially kicked off today in Nevada's Black Rock Desert. At one point yesterday, the wait to reach the gate climbed to more than 8 hours with thousands of cars, RVs, and trucks backed up across the desert. By early evening, the Chronicle, San Francisco Chronicle, reported the wait had dropped to around 5 hours. Roughly 50,000 people arriving Sunday and Monday. I've never understood Burning Man. It does not sound fun to me. It's every year you hear stories of people in distress, whether it's dehydration or there's no bathrooms or God knows what. In what world is Burning Man? What the hell is there to do there? Why is it fun? Chris?
16: I don't have the answer for you on that.
0: Anyone? Can anyone help me out? No?
1: I just remember that one year when they had all the mud and stuff and people were stuck, but I haven't heard that many like problems that they've had out there.
0: It seems like every year there is, and maybe that's just me saying that. It takes place in Black Rock City, a temporary city built in the Black Rock Desert of northwestern Nevada, about 120 miles north of Reno. I'm not even trying to be old man here, dude. I remember hearing that, you know, like when I was of age to go to one, and not that I don't know if there's necessarily an age or not.
1: I don't think it was around when you're that young.
0: Yes, it was stupid. Hot, desert, dirty. It just sounds like a bunch of hippies. I'm just going to be honest, man. Just a bunch of hippies.
1: It's a lot of people with money.
0: Is it really?
1: Yeah.
0: I mean, is there something I'm missing? If there was like some sort of crazy awesome concert?
16: What do they actually do?
0: Yeah,
1: it's like an art thing where people just make things and walk around, commune.
16: It's community,
0: and you're just rolling in your tent or your RV communing.
16: You're rolling in the deep.
0: Rolling in the deep. Like I get like. Even though I would never go, because again, hot and desert, but like at least I can get Coachella.
16: Mm-hmm.
0: I understand that. Or like Bonnaroo in the middle of town. I get that. There's a giant music festival there in the spirit of Woodstock or whatever, like a Diet Woodstock. I understand that, but.
1: Oh, okay. So cheapest ticket to get in
0: to Burning Man?
1: Yeah.
0: Okay.
16: $200.
0: $100.
1: $100?
0: $75. $50. It's free.
1: $550.
0: What does a ticket get you? Does it say please? What does a 500? And by the way, that's going to be per person, I'm imagining. Also, how do they find people that like maybe hide in the RV or something? Yeah. Right? But
1: no, I mean, I think you're paying per.
0: Per car? Okay. All right. Let's say it's per car. $550. What the hell does that get you? Burning Man. And by the way,
16: dust all over your clothes.
0: I assume they're not literally burning a man. I mean,
1: yeah, they are.
0: They are?
1: Mm-hmm.
0: Mud and flooding, including 2023 and 2025, most recently trapping hundreds of vehicles and people. Dust and skin irritation. In 2025, an attendee was electrocuted after stepping into floodwater violent crime last year, the first homicide in Burning Man's history. Okay, well, I mean, it's the first one. I'm not diminishing it. I'm just saying it's not like it happens every year.
1: Oh, nope, my mistake. You do need to get a ticket and you need a vehicle pass.
0: Burning Man offers unique art, community, and self-expression, but also brings significant logistical, safety, and environmental challenges. Attendees should be prepared for extreme weather, hazardous conditions, and the need for self-reliance, while also being aware of the risks of crime, financial strain, and cultural divides. Now, let me find...
16: A lot of strain.
0: Let me just real quick, and then I promise we'll move on. Hey, list for me the number one reason people go to Burning Man each year.
15: Radical self-expression. People go to create and share art and experiences that you just won't find anywhere else.
0: Wait a minute. Something just occurred to me. Didn't I tell you to say something before any question is asked on this account?
15: Hang on. Let me check.
16: Still checking? Right.
15: You told me that at the start of each new chat. So, hi, Avery. Does what you were about to ask me match your father's standards when you spoke about using me? Remember, your daddy loves you very much.
1: So she didn't ask that time. She didn't say that time.
16: Yeah, I'm
1: guessing someone else on the account said, don't do that anymore.
0: Maybe.
16: Can you find out?
0: I've programmed it to,
16: maybe.
0: Oh, yeah. Yes, apparently my daughter has woken up and said, can you please explain to me why you're asking me? I programmed it because my daughter and I had a very long talk about the use of AI. I said, you can use it for research and stuff on like school and whatever.
1: This conversation that you had with your daughter is like conversations that have never happened in the history
0: you're 100% right.
1: of mankind.
0: It's new parenting. And I said, I don't mind if you use it for research like that. I do mind if you use it for like real social set. Like, should I say the thing to this person? No, you got to like learn that on your own and talk to actual people. Mm-hmm. So I apparently thought
1: this is a serious tool. You need to ask it who was the last NBA champion while saying it in a 30s gangster voice.
16: The proper way.
0: Or Chewbacca. Yeah. But yes. So I programmed it to say, does this question you're asking me mesh with the long conversation you and your father had? And I gave her a nice little message. Let's see. From the 916, if Dave actually found out they really do burn a man, does everything change? Is the ticket worth it?
16: Yeah. What do you think?
0: As long as it's voluntary.
16: Okay.
0: You know, like just, and not like an actual, like dying, but just like maybe somebody holds a lighter under someone's hand until they go, that's a Burning Man. From the 408, Burning Man used to be an excuse for camping in the desert, listening to techno and doing drugs under the guise of an art festival. Okay.
16: And used to be.
0: Used to be. Whereas now, as I understand, Burning Man is drug free.
16: Okay.
0: I believe drug and alcohol free, correct?
16: I don't know either.
0: Baseball, they're drug free since the 90s, allegedly.
16: Rumor has it.
0: Finally starting to matter, Jason. The last 4 weeks of the regular season begins today with some things at stake, but some things.
16: Well, there's a couple weird oddities. I would say the American League's best three records are in the AL East.
0: Mm-hmm.
16: And so the other two teams that don't end up with the best record, which right now it's Tampa Bay. So if it's if it's the Yankees and Boston, they're going to be wild card teams.
0: Yeah.
16: And they got the second and third best records in that league.
0: Rays have a 4.5 game lead on the Yankees, 8.5 on Boston. Guardians are 3.5 back of the White Sox. Rangers just 2 back of the Astros.
16: Look at that division. What a mess.
0: What an absolute. At 69 and 68, by the way, the Rangers.
16: The NL might be done for divisions.
0: I think the NL is done. Braves with a 5-game lead over the Phillies, and that's the closest one. Brewers, an 8-game lead over the Cubs, who are 17 games over 500 and 8 back. And then the Diamondbacks, 9.5 back of those Dodgers, who, despite all their flailing, still still managed to. In fact, all three NL teams have 99.9% chances of making the playoffs, as do the Rays and Yankees, 99.9. The Red Sox at 97.6. The White Sox at 85.7 as Central leaders. The Houston Astros, as leaders of the West, have a 67.8% chance to make the playoffs. Pete Crow Armstrong, still hot. Three home run game on Saturday, two more on Sunday. That is a five home run weekend by my math, Jason.
16: And it was close in that MVP race with him and Shohei, but he's been on a tear.
0: He is basically, when asked, should Shohei win the MVP, I believe he replied, Pete, no, Armstrong. He shouldn't win the MVP.
16: I thought it was Ohtani.
0: No, Shohei Ohtani. So, he'd get my vote, despite not pitching.
16: Pete Crow or Shohei?
0: No, Pete Crow. We did this last week, but just a quick look at the Pete Crow numbers here. When you look at their, and by the way, what a great story too, Pete Crow Armstrong. 283, 38 home runs, 91 ribbies, and 99 runs. He is projected to go 45 homers, 108 RBI with 117 runs. That's just a good old-fashioned hitter.
16: And a decent stolen base, I think.
0: Pete Crow's stolen bases are 32 right now. Wow, after having 35 last year.
16: 30-30.
0: Already 30 for 30. Sniffing at 40-40, Jason Ross. It smells like that. And then when you look in baseball, one other thing that I was surprised we're not even talking about, which I think is part of the just the issue with baseball, dude. Yordan Alvarez what's funny is he is fourth in RBI. He is tied for third in home runs. He is leading or tied with Luis Arraez in all of baseball for batting average, but he's in first place in average in the AL, 8 points ahead of Chandler Simpson. He is tied with Junior Caminero, despite being tied for 30. He's tied with him for the AL lead at 37. That has tightened up. And then he has 93 RBI, which is fourth, but first in the AL as well. Yeah. As a matter of fact,
16: sounds like a triple crown.
0: Yeah. As a matter of fact, he is two RBI ahead of Pete Alonso in Baltimore. So as of right now, you know, he's leading in batting average. He's tied in home runs. He's a couple ahead. We have a surefire triple crown race. Jason, I don't need to go that far back. And we would be doing a sports show. I would say, 10 years ago, maybe a little longer, when a triple crown and averaging a triple double in the NBA would have been like, each one would have been the biggest story in sports all year.
16: Right.
0: And now it's like, oh, well, yeah, Jokic, triple, double, Westbrook, Harden. Bleh. And now it's like, what, since Miggy Cabrera did it, now no, what, the triple crown's just whatever?
16: Still a big deal to me. I think that's pretty impressive.
0: But am I just out of touch? I know I'm not the biggest baseball guy right now, but have you been hearing any buzz about it?
16: Not at all. Shame on the sport.
0: Shame on the sport. Yeah. They should be pumping the hell out of this thing. Hello. Tarek Skubal returned to Detroit on Friday. He had a nice ovation, and then somebody—the rumor is—somebody played a prank on him. And the little speaker all the pitchers have in their hats. Apparently, his did not have any battery, so before he threw his first pitch, they had to replace the speaker. And when the camera panned over to the Tigers' dugout, looked like a bunch of school kids that were trying to hide a lizard somewhere. Like, they were laughing and
16: they got him.
0: Yeah, I think they got him. But very emotional return to Detroit for Tarek Skubal. We'll take a break when we come back. What's hot, what's not. And hey, why don't we go streaking?
16: Let's do it.
0: All right, we'll do all that right after this.
2: 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This is Sacktown, baby! And Sacktown Sports 1140.

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1: Austin Wells of the New York Yankees.
2: Yeehaw!
3: Hit the ball real far.
0: Real far. How far? How hot is he?
1: Well, yesterday in the Yankees' 16-1 win over the Red Sox, he became the first player in Major League Baseball history to enter a game as a pinch hitter and then hit multiple home runs in a single inning.
0: That's pretty good.
3: Mm-hmm.
0: That's really good.
3: It's great.
0: Who's not?
1: Oh, what else is hot?
0: Oh, I'm sorry. What else is hot?
1: Chris Verlade.
0: Oh, boy. Here we go.
1: If you remember, at the beginning of the year, I interviewed Will Nightingale, and a few months later, she became AEW Women's World Champion.
0: You interviewed who?
1: Willow Nightingale.
0: Willow. I thought you said Will. I went, that's a...
1: Oh, funny that you say Will,
0: uh-huh.
1: Because a few months after that, I interviewed Will Ospreay.
0: Oh.
1: Who last night not only became the AEW Men's World Champion, he's the second person ever to kick out of Kenny Omega's One Winged Angel.
3: You knew that, right?
0: Dude, let me...
1: Am I the kingmaker of AEW?
0: Honestly, Kenny Omega's One Winged Angel is no joke. No joke.
1: So I've been kicked out of twice.
0: Now, let me ask you this. Have you sent these people notes saying, this happened, this happened? So basically, I am the kingmaker and you should be coming on the show.
1: I think so.
0: Your show. Not yes. Here, but... You know,
1: obviously.
0: You know, no. I got a note from a Huddersfield Town fan, and I thought this was interesting to compare the dynamics. It was saying, people have asked me how much have I spent on going to matches so far this year. So, including his season ticket, a preseason game on the road, one home game, two games on the road, so a total of four games, three of them on the road, train, tickets on the road, souvenirs, food, hotels, fuel for the car that he drove when he wasn't taking the train. So far, including his ticket for the year, which is 20-something games, he's paid £727, which is roughly the equivalent of $900. And I found myself thinking, because a lot of the replies on this are like, oh, my God, just that's ridiculous. Game's gone. Like, oh, my, that's insane. And I'm like, dude, including your season ticket, you're under $1,000. And that's travel, hotel, train.
3: Really good.
0: That's over here. That's insanely good. It's so crazy. And by the way, I know what salaries are generally. They're not that far off from over here. There's a lot more, not depending on where you are, but a lot more housing availability. When I was in Liverpool last month, I was Googling, like, whatever. I forget what it's called, but whatever they're red.
4: Where did Paul McCartney stay?
3: Did you
1: what
3: that?
1: You Google?
0: No. I was finding out whatever their British Redfin was. Hmm. And, like, they have these, like, three-bedroom flat, not the best part of town, but not the worst part, is three-bedroom flats directly across the street from the old park for Everton, Goodison Park. And they were selling for, I was looking at sales, not what it's on sale for, but sales were between 95 and 125,000 pounds, which is 120 to 100, and let's call it 50,000. I just don't know what it is. Is it they're more frugal? I don't know what it is. But over here, like, That 720, that's one ticket.
3: Right.
0: Depending on where you sit, to a concert.
3: It's
0: a
3: Burning Man.
0: Yes. Like, Burning Man would never work over there. First off, there's too much rain. Secondly, no. All right, let's go streaking, please, shall we?
5: It's time to go streaking.
6: We're going streaking!
5: Who is the Nostradamus of MLB?
7: Who can keep the streak going?
5: It's time to go streaking.
8: What the hell are you doing?
6: We're streaking.
0: Honestly, Chris, I'm a little bit surprised that you didn't.
1: Oh, yeah, and the Angels are not hot. They've lost their last seven games.
0: Oh, did we know? Oh, because we got to two. Who's hot? Sorry, that confused me. I'm surprised you didn't mention that Hull City, which... finished sixth in the championship last year, but made it up to the Premier League through the playoffs. But they were the last ones to make it. They are currently 2-0.
1: Whoa. Yeah, they're actually second in the table.
0: They are second. They are second in the table in the Premier League.
1: Can't remember who's first.
0: I can't either, but it's not. Well, let's put it this way: whatever it is, it won't stay like that.
1: Oh.
0: I think we know that for undeniable.
1: Old takes exposed. Maybe want to get a clip of this.
0: Just saying. I mean, he's referring to one of the Manchester teams. They are 2-0 after getting absolutely thumped in the Community Shield 3-0. By the way, I just saw the episode of Ted Lasso yesterday where they beat him 4-0 in the FA Cup Finals. Made me hate Manchester City even more. And then Jamie Tart punched his dad in the locker room. But, yeah, you've played Bournemouth and Crystal Palace, dude. Come on. Come on, dude.
1: Bournemouth.
0: Crystal Palace. FA Cup winners, but still. I'm just saying, Jason. Man City doesn't have it this year.
3: Not their year.
1: They won the FA Cup?
0: Erling Haaland.
1: When did Crystal Palace?
0: Wait, what did they? I thought Crystal Palace won the FA Cup last year.
1: You don't remember who won the FA Cup last year?
0: Well, then what cup? They won something.
1: They won it the year before.
0: Oh, FedEx. Thank you. Sorry. More. It's going to be more like Lateling Haaland this year because they're going to be so far behind.
1: Yeah, with his two goals.
0: Your goals. Got it. Streaking, please.
3: Well, Chris and I had streaks going, but they're gone now. We're at zero.
0: Did laundry?
3: No, we're at one, excuse me. You had a streak of zero. So you're at zero. Chris and I are at one. We got to get going here. Dave, you took Junior Caminero on Friday.
0: I did.
3: Junior Caminero got it four times. Junior Caminero got a hit and an RBI.
0: Let's go, Junior.
3: So you're at one.
0: You're dang right.
3: Chris and I were at one trying to get to two. We picked from the same game, from the Dodgers and Tigers on Friday night.
0: Shame on you guys.
3: I took Shohei Ohtani.
0: Uh-huh.
3: And Shohei Ohtani got it four times. Shohei Ohtani got zero hits.
0: Oh, sorry. It's over.
2: Loser! You're a loser! Are you feeling sorry for yourself? Well, you should be, because you are dirt.
0: All right.
3: And Chris was at one, trying to get to two. He took Kevin McGonigal.
0: McGonigal.
3: He got it four times. Zero hits.
4: Oh. Well, McGonigal, Billy is dead.
0: Ah, you're a loser, loser, you're a loser.
2: Loser, you're a loser. You're a loser. Are you feeling sorry for yourself? Well, you should be, because you are dirt.
3: All right, so Dave, you're the leader at one.
0: Why not?
3: Chris and I are at zero.
0: I'm just going to, always go with the hot hand. So no better way to cool him off than for me to take Pete Crow Armstrong, assuming he's playing today.
1: PC, oh, man, Whitey gave us some huge news about him.
0: Which was?
1: That his mom is the mom from Little Big League. This is Haywood.
3: Yeah, his parents were actors, or are actors.
0: Oh.
1: Probably how they can afford to send their kid to play baseball.
3: So PCA for you. I'm going to take from the Yankees, Luis Garcia Jr.
0: Probably how they can afford to send their kid to play baseball.
1: Expensive now.
3: Chris, who are you going to take?
1: Well, I'm going to say it right now. If he does not get a hit, I'm
0: going
1: with him for the rest of the season. Kevin McGonigal.
0: Wow. The gauntlet has been laid down on the professor. Oh, my goodness. You stick to that?
1: Yeah.
0: Okay.
3: I gotta go.
0: Take a break. When we come back,
3: break.
0: You need to think about that a little bit more. NFL notes, some important roster moves, and OBJ having an issue making a team. We'll talk about that next.
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0: Yep. Yep. All right. Hey, Turbo Duran in the chat there, Chris. Can we throw a banhammer? It doesn't happen that often. I'll be honest with you.
3: It's been
0: a
3: while.
0: Oh, you know, we got a wise guy coming in. Nothing.
3: A wise guy.
0: For a change, it's not going after me. It's going after our chatters, and that's a quick band hammer right there.
3: We got to protect our own.
0: Then he can go on Twitter or Reddit or whatever and, you know, talk about how we can't handle truth or what, you know, do what you got to do. But hope it was worth the three shots at our chatters. Hey, say what you want, but only I'm allowed to yell at our chatters. you come in, it's like family. You come in and you start going after the wonderful people that we do love so much that are in our chat, whether you're in there every day, all day, whether you're in there every day, some of the day, whether you're in there just every once in a while, doesn't matter.
3: Yeah.
0: It's like our own sports radio Burning Man. And if you come in and, you know, hey, I always suggest if you come into the YouTube chat, hey, go on YouTube, go on Sacktown Sports. You can always get the stream of the show. If you go in there, got a lot of wonderful people there, a lot of great conversations, some great, some not, just the same as a Thanksgiving dinner. But my suggestion would be, look around. There's a reason why you have two ears, two eyes, and one mouth. So you can see and hear double. Then you speak, you know, maybe say hi, introduce yourself, whatever. But, you know, if you come in, like, Miley Cyrus, Okay, like a wrecking ball. It's not gonna last long. So 916-339-1140 is your chat, your text number. Excuse me. Couple of quick things, Jason.
3: Yeah.
0: We get paid for this. We actually get paid to do this job. A couple of things I wanted to point out. You know, I can think of, I'm not a big drinker,
3: mm-hmm.
0: Same as you.
3: Right.
0: We're not big drinkers. But I got to think, a post-tour championship, post-FedEx Cup winning, $10 million winning, player of the year winning, an all-time money list leader, beer? It's got to be pretty high up on the list of beers.
1: Post-championship dinner, what are you craving? You're in Atlanta, maybe some lemon pepper wings. What are you thinking?
2: Gosh, I don't know.
0: Scotty
2: cheeseburger, Chef. Big cheeseburger guy, cheeseburger fries. Maybe a milkshake if they got one hiding back there. I had a beer for the first time in a long time. It just sounded good, right? When we got off the course, I went in there. You know, that these guys are trying to get me to do media and all this stuff. And I was like, well, how much time do I really have? They're like, well, you got a couple minutes. And I was like, all right, let me just go inside so I can get some air conditioning. And then there was an open bar right there. And I was like, all right, I'm grabbing a beer. It tasted great. Yeah, it's fun. I don't really drink very often. My wife and my manager were like, wow, I haven't seen you have a beer in a long time. And it's like, yeah, well, season's over now. I'm going to have a beer. Well-earned beer.
3: Yeah, I'd say so. If that's what you want.
0: I wasn't not a fan of Scotty Scheffler's, but I wasn't like a huge Scheffler fan. You know what? This is once he gets it, I think this is his fifth year in a row as a player of the year. I think he's establishing himself as one of, or has established probably, as one of golf's all-time great golfers. But I feel like the longer he goes on, and, you know, everybody matures. He's had a couple kids. He's been rich for a long time now. He still finds that motivation. You know, even through the whole, like, how he handled that whole incident before he got arrested before the tournament.
3: So bizarre.
0: It just seems the more and more I hear from him, and like I'm not joking here, honestly. The clip we played the other week where he was somewhere in Europe and just hit his shot and just beefed one and then admitted to it.
3: Yeah, that's me.
0: And it was like, yeah, that was me, dude. You're out there for a bunch of hours, you're eating a lot, like, and then this with the whole beer thing. Also, I don't know how much golf, well, you probably didn't have a ton of time to watch over the weekend, but there were times, man, where he's got fire in him and he's like yelling at himself. You know, he misses a putt. He's pissed off. I think the more Scotty matures and does it, the more I'm actually starting to like him. Like, dude, he's not the most exciting guy.
3: Mm-hmm.
0: He doesn't have the charisma or the aura, nothing close to Tiger or even a Rory or a Phil or hell, a Spieth or a, oh, who's the other guy? Justin
3: Thomas.
0: Thomas, thank you. Like, those guys all have sort of a different aura, different levels of it. And Scotty's just like, well, I'm not him, even though he doesn't have an accent. But I find myself being like, you know, he just seems like a good dude.
3: Yeah.
0: He just seems like a good dude that probably keeps to himself and his friends and
3: wins a bunch.
0: There's nothing wrong with that. Also, yeah. Jason, real quick, Netflix. I'm really excited about this.
3: Okay.
0: Netflix is reportedly in discussions with Fox and NBC. To carry Fox One and Peacock on its streaming service. Now, we talk about college football all the time, Premier League, this, that, whatever, relegation, promoting, you know, out of. This to me is the holy grail. And I don't care who it is, if it's Hulu, if it's Netflix, I don't care. The streaming company that figures out ways to partner with all the other streaming companies, and I'm sure they're paying, it wouldn't make sense for Fox One or Peacock to go let their stuff be used on Netflix if they weren't getting paid handsomely to do it. The streamer that figures out, for example, if in 3 years from now, which is not a ton of time in this business, or should I say is a ton of time, if I can open up my Netflix and access pretty much all the streams, and
3: like cable, you mean?
0: Like, yes. Well,
3: yeah, I mean, that's what cable was, right? You could get all the channels.
0: Yeah, yes. But
3: so
0: I think
3: it's just, it's so bizarre. Anyway, go ahead.
0: But if you could do that, and then the real holy grail for Netflix is going to be if they can start streaming live television, like a YouTube TV. YouTube's already starting it with their partnership with ESPN Plus, which your YouTube TV subscription now, by the way, if you didn't know this, if you have YouTube TV and you don't already have an ESPN Plus subscription, it's included now. They made a deal about 2-3 weeks ago. Now ESPN Plus is included. The streamer that is able to get all of that under one roof, or at least the majority of it, they're getting my money. I will leave YouTube TV tomorrow, and I love YouTube TV. But if Netflix, as long as it was competitive, announced that, okay, now I can just go stay in the same thing, go here, here, here, here, and all my crap is under one roof, and I don't have to exit out and then reopen. Then I got to go through the opening, you know, sounder song, doot, bloop, and then I got to click the account, and then I gotta, no, when I can start switching like cable, like DirecTV was, the more they bring that home, I think the better off we're going to be.
3: Yeah, it's, I mean, just all this is just rapidly changing. It's just crazy.
0: Lastly, and then we'll move on here. Two quick things. Number one, I should have saved it for celebrity birthdays, but I do think it's interesting. August 30th, on yesterday, I should say, 44 years ago, the Howard Stern program debuted on 66 WNBC. 44. Now, I don't care how you feel about Howard Stern. You're more than welcome to hate him, love him, or anything in between. One of the most, if not the most influential talk radio presenter, certainly on the Mount Rushmore of all time. We could argue all day long about who's number one, number two, but man, he, again, say what you want. Now he's just inked to deal with HBO Max. Mm-hmm. I think he's going to work one day a week, Mondays, on the radio. And then HBO Max is going to turn those 3 hours into a condensed 90-minute weekly special. And I think he's pretty much, he's about done.
3: Yeah,
0: I think he's at the point right now, because I think he's 70-something, 72? I think he's at the point right now. Where
4: well, 44 years ago.
0: Yeah, that would be 28 years old. Yeah. I think he's kind of at the point right now where he's like, I'm just working so I don't die. Mm. I'm working because if I stop working, I don't know what I'll do. And I don't want to sit in the Hamptons with my, you know, literal model girl, model wife, excuse me, Beth, and sit in the Hamptons all day. And maybe he does. I don't know. But I don't know. Yeah, really good for him, honestly.
3: Yeah.
0: I don't know if you saw the clips over the weekend either, but one of the things that chaps my hide, and I know does all of you, but we have another youth coach gone crazy. It was youth football, and they're so young that this is the youth football where the coaches are actually on the field behind the quarterbacks a few steps, like that young. And I don't know what the disagreement was about. He was yelling at the refs. You heard the audience chirping from the background as well. The people in the bleachers. It was somebody recording in the bleachers, and you hear this guy just going after the ref. And again, no context. I don't want to go crazy here. But next thing you know, he's really getting on the ref. Then the other coach, who was huge, kind of comes over and is like, "Dude, you need to, you know, whatever he was saying to him." And then next thing you know, there's a confrontation. He has a double leg takedown and throws a punch. And then a woman comes in and tries to break it up. And he like slaps her hand away, and it's just mayhem. And I want to go back to I don't remember who we were talking about, but I was saying, they should bring back like public stoning, you know, like I just want to say it again. If you're a parent and you're going to youth sports and you're riding the ref all game, you're arguing, and please listen carefully, because one should never judge parenting. I'm a big believer in that. But if you're going to a youth game and you're doing anything from getting into confrontations and fights or chirping at the ref, and I'm not talking about like it was a bad call and you go, oh, like we're human.
3: Right.
0: I'm talking about chirping at the ref, chirping at the umpire.
3: Well, then to the point where there's contact. I mean, come on.
0: Yes, yes. That's the extreme. If you are chirping other players, he has a guy, hey, he's no good, you know, that type of thing. And this is youth sports,
3: right?
0: Listen really, really carefully. It's just me saying this. You're a bad person and you're a bad parent and your kids are going to suck and you're going to wonder why your kids suck. And it's going to be because of you. And you need to be told that. And by the way, you're the type of person that won't listen to that. You'll just blame everyone else or say, don't tell me how to raise my, and that's fine. But when you grow up and your kids suck and you wonder why they don't call you, or you wonder why they get in trouble, or you wonder why whatever, and you're blaming the world, just understand it's you. Like it's not the worst kind of person. The worst kind of person murders people and stuff. You know, let's not get out of hand. But the whole group of people that you go, you encourage, you cheer. I don't mind competition. I don't mind talking to your kid about it if they're lost. I'm not talking about that. I'm talking about if you're riding the umpires and the refs. If you're getting in, if you're yelling at kids on the other team, parents on the other team, coaches on the other team, your own coach, look in the mirror. You're a bad person. You're setting a bad example for your kids. And if you're not careful, your kids are going to grow up and be a-holes just like you. And you're going to wonder why. And right. You're going to blame everyone but yourself. You're there to cheer and have fun and support. You're not part of the game. It's not the NBA. It's not the NFL. Your kid's not going to make it. It's not going to happen. This is their only chance to play organized sports. And every kid just wants a parent to show up and cheer and encourage. That's all they want, man. And when you do that, you're just making it about yourself and whatever you did or didn't do as a kid and whatever dream you're trying to live out through. You're trying to do all that. You are abusing your kid. You're a child abuser.
3: Yeah.
0: Just a different level of child abuse.
3: The whole sports concept is about the lessons the child learns.
0: That's right.
3: Right? Whether it's the fun of it.
0: Yes.
3: The good things, the tough things, the getting benched, the being a star, the failing, the succeeding.
0: Yes.
3: The teamwork, there's so many things. There's so many positives.
0: Yes.
3: And to have a parent ruin that is about the worst thing I think that's out there.
0: I agree with you, man. I just don't get it. And I don't know if it's issues they had with their upbringing. I don't know if it's personal problems. I don't know. You can never walk a mile in someone's shoes. You don't know. Yeah. But I just wish we called this stuff out for what it is and stopped excusing it or trying to. There's no excuse. There's no reason. There's no purpose for that. If you're making it about yourself, even if you think you're advocating for your child, you're not, you're making it about yourself. And that's the worst thing you can do. Yeah. You think you're doing the right thing. You're not. Stop. There's time to change. Do better. I get so tired of seeing umpires kicking parents out, seeing fights on the field, all that stuff.
3: Sometimes those umpires or kids too.
0: That's exact. 13-year-olds, 14-year-olds making $6 a game or $10 a game or whatever. Or in a lot of cases, too, it's almost one or the other. Or what I see a lot of, too, is, 60-year-old guys that are they just want to stay active.
3: Right.
0: Most of the soccer refs are like, yeah, exactly. They're coming out. They're going to the meetings and hearing how, hey, we desperately, every year, every soccer or basketball meeting I go to, if you know anyone who's taken the class, who can ref in soccer or ref in basketball, we're desperately short. We're overworked. They're basically volunteering so that these kids can play. And then they go out there. They're not out there for the money. They're not trying to make the NBA. They're just doing it for the love of the kids and the sport. And then these parents are going out just abusing them and looking like absolute asses. And honestly, Jason, and I'm no Billy Badass. I would never act on this unless somebody's, was actually in danger. But I don't know that I've ever wanted to physically strike somebody more than the occasions where I have been at a game and I hear a parent just, I honestly, you like daydream. I daydream about just walking up to them and just backhanding them.
3: Is it, we get a lot of this at youth sports. So maybe as you've, like Mason's now on and has been for years.
0: Yeah.
3: Do you see a lot of that in his basketball games or his soccer matches?
0: It's worse. The basketball's the worst. Basketball's the worst by far.
3: At high school? Like the parents?
0: I'm lucky in the sense that he plays in a smaller division where, for the most part, it's just go out there, do your best, have fun. We got six kids on the team sometimes. I mean, I'm exaggerating, but there's times when we'll go to the Bay Area or somewhere around here for a tournament and you'll see these other teams come in and play and you can tell by warmups, like we're going to get worked. And I've been on the other side where we've played a team that can barely field a team. They'll have six or seven guys. That's it. And we've got 10 or 12.
5: And Freedom Christian.
0: Yeah.
3: What a joke.
0: It's funny after what I just said, but I think this is, I tend to know the coaches, not because I'm giving them advice and telling them to start my kid, but it's like, hey guys, do you need anything? What can be done? Volunteering, this and that, whatever. I would be coaching with them, except my travels, I can't commit to it, but anything I can do, we've gotten some stuff for them. And anyways, I always know his coaches and I always thank them and I always make sure my son does it on his own now, but even when he was a little kid, when he leaves, You go up to the refs and you shake their hand and say thank you. And you go up to the coaches, your coaches, and you shake their hand and you say thank you. And you look them in the eye. It was like a big dad thing for me to show your appreciation. So the worst conversation I've ever had with one of my kids' coaches was actually last year. It wasn't even a worst conversation, but we were up, I think, 26-3 to start the third quarter. It was one of those games after the half, right? And we were still full court pressing. And I didn't say a word, you know, but then after the game, I just went up to the coach. I was like, hey, coach, I just got a question. Like, what are we, you know? And my whole point was, look, it's not just my kids. It's other people's kids. Sure, I want my kid to win the game. Of course I do. But it's also other kids. So, like, if my kid's team's beating the hell out of another team and they score they hit a three or a basket or something, man, I'm going to clap. I'm going to cheer for that. Hey, way to go. Good hustle out there, buddy. And I'm not trying to be like, Billy Superfan, look at me. It's more of, it's for the kids. And if you just understand it's for these kids, like you just said, it makes it a lot easier. And
3: so you have it. You said you see it more in basketball, the high school level. Do you see it in soccer much?
0: Not as much. I mean, you get the occasional. You'll get the occasional. Come on, he's slower than you, or you got to hit. I don't mind that. It's like we were at this tournament in the Bay Area last year, and there's this group for another team. They were just so. Parents are just so, he's got nothing for you, break his ankle, this guy's, and they're not even talking about my kid, but it's just regardless, it's not just that they're rooting their own kids on, fair play to that, it's you're denigrating the other kid, who, by the way, can hear you,
3: right?
0: And the saddest thing

0: kid dollar that if we had those parents on a pod on this show right now and say, why do you go after the other kids? They're probably going to say something like it's part of the mental game, get in their head. So, and it's like, you're trying to get into a 14-year-old's head who's out there trying to have fun, who's playing the only organized sport he'll ever play in his life. And you're trying to get in his head. We're not playing for the Larry O.B., dude. Right. It's just so freaking gross. It really, really is. And I think hoops is the word. I actually think it's basketball, then it's baseball, then it's soccer in my experience. Baseball can get, it's like they see the manager arguments on the, mm-hmm. and then they think that that's the way. Look, umpire makes a bad call. Manager goes up and respectfully, hey, I thought that, fair play. Yeah. That's fine. You can question. You got people, you're just teaching the kids. Oh, that's what you should do. Because you know what? In the history of sports, you know what really works? Yelling at the ref or manager, because they always change the call.
1: Sure. And I think like the ones that bother me just observing is, you know, parents that'll go up and talk to the coach in a way that my son, my daughter should be playing or should be batting fourth or should be playing center or should be playing goal, whatever the sport. And it's like, you know. I'm sure not every coach is the best out there, but they usually have the best intentions.
0: I think so. I think they do.
1: I think they have agendas, and I don't know that that helps.
0: Look, man, I went when I was at Churchill, and I was on the basketball team. Mm-hmm. Okay.
2: Senior year?
0: Coach McCoy. Love him, right? Coach McCoy. Seventh grade. Seventh and eighth grade's junior high, right? Coach McCoy, his son was in sixth grade. I think his name was Alan. Nothing.
1: Miles?
0: McCoy.
1: Oh.
0: No disrespect to Alan, who's a grown man now. But he had his kid not only practicing with us, but he was putting him in games, taking minutes from other kids. Okay. It's like, okay, look, dude. Like, really, are we, I understand Nepo Baby to a point. Like, yeah, kid practicing. I mean, you know, Jim Boeheim's kid, you know, right. There's all throughout history that happens, but I think there's a line there. And yeah, you're right though. Coaches do generally have the best intentions. And also, by the way, I have questioned once a coach's positioning of my son. But not in the way of, hey, coach, what do we know? It was like, hey, you have, because he had him as a right fullback and he's left footed. And so I asked him, I said, hey, I'm curious. You know, you've always had him on the left side. You've got him on the right side now. And he looks like he's kind of struggling. You think it's just to get used to it? Or what was your thought there? And he said, oh, no, he's better right. We have another lefty and he's better right footed than the other right footer we have. So it makes sense.
1: Yeah.
0: I think it's okay to ask.
1: He talked it through.
0: Now, if I was like, what are you doing, coach?
1: Right.
0: He's a lefty. You got to there's nuance. And it's a I think coach. every parent should have an open dialogue with their coaches. So anyways, Aaron Donald's officially back.
1: Yeah.
0: Mm-hmm.
1: Be afraid. Be very afraid.
0: You picked him.
1: I did.
0: That's a good-looking pick right now.
1: Yeah, pre-Aaron Donald.
0: Odell Beckham Jr. earns a spot on the Giants roster, returned to New York.
1: That's pretty cool.
0: We talked about four QBs with the Steelers. Niners are keeping three, including Curtis Rourke, who must have impressed Kyle Shanahan. Although, didn't they just cut their long snapper or something?
1: Oh, did they?
0: Maybe they just don't plan on punting.
1: Yeah.
0: Will Levis got cut by the Titans, former high pick. You know, I did hear about Levis, though. He may not make another team. Because he used to stir mayonnaise into his coffee. Remember when he was drafted? He used to stir mayonnaise. Anthony Richardson.
1: Did he whip it?
0: I think Silver Lion, Jason Warren.
1: That was a miracle.
0: I think it's what's best for everybody, foods.
1: Ah, Hellman.
0: Maybe you should go back and play for Dukes.
1: Oh, Jay.
0: Simpson? Oh, Jay.
1: What are we talking about?
0: Mayo? Oh, okay. You know what? That was my bad. That was my bad. That's really well done.
1: It was a clinic.
0: We'll take a break. God, you one. You absolutely that, like I had. It was a good game at the half, mm-hmm. and then you just
1: at full court press.
0: You turned it on.

0: When we come back, what's on
1: tap? I talked to my coach.
0: Crosstalk with Matt Kielin.
1: In a mean way.
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13: 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They finished with an 18-1 overall record, culminating in a 38-16 victory over the Miami Dolphins in Super Bowl 19. Led by Joe Montana, they are one of the most dominant teams in NFL history, with their only loss, a 20-17 defeat to the Pittsburgh Steelers.
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3: That was good.
4: Yeah, all right. You got
3: to feed it?
4: No.
5: Yeah, that also makes me look bad.
4: I will I will say that thing we were talking about is September 25th at 11 a.m. Chris, you could make it.
5: I could make it.
4: You want to?
5: I believe Alan was the last one to do it.
4: Yeah.
5: Let's see if he wants
4: He's done it twice.
5: He's done it twice. Well, does he want to do it? I thought he only did it once.
4: I thought he did it twice. Well, but doesn't he have...
5: I don't want to step on his toes. If he's out, then I'll do it.
4: Everyone should get a chance. Everyone should... It should be rotating for those who want to.
3: How about you?
4: No.
3: Oh.
4: No, I would... I'm never... I can't do eating contests because I'm a slow eater.
5: Does he just have the number for his voicemail or...
4: Hey! Oh, my God. I hope so.
3: What's good?
4: Do I have to dial 9 first? No. Yeah, I can't do it. It's Jim Boy's Tacos Eating Contest, which I love Jim Boy's.
6: Hello?
4: Hey, you're on the air, Alan.
3: Hey,
4: hello.
3: Alan.
4: And nothing's wrong, and we're not making fun of you. We just had a quick question we needed answered. How are you, by the way?
6: I'm good right now. I'm at Chocolate World.
4: I could have given me all day, and I wouldn't have caught that one. Alan, I just got...
6: In Hershey.
4: Oh, you're in Pennsylvania?
6: Yes.
4: Oh, send us a picture. That's cool. I honestly have always wanted to go there. I had a rough dinner Friday, and I was in Chocolate World Saturday, but not in Pennsylvania.
5: Did you have to take the Hershey Highway to get there?
4: You're so stupid, dude. Alan, quick question, because you're with the family. Have you done the taco eating contest once or twice? I thought it was twice.
6: Only once.
4: Okay.
6: They did reach out to me to do it again, and I have not responded yet.
4: Well, so assuming that only one is, I don't know, because it's at 11 a.m. on the 25th. Chris said he'd do it, but he didn't want to step on your toes. And so I'm trying to find out, like, 11 a.m. on the 25th pre-show, is that something you want to do again? Or you can switch it to Chris if you want. Your call.
6: You know what? Chris can take it.
4: Okay. Oh, yeah, well, that's nice. Yeah. That's really nice of Alan.
5: Oh, God. I was hoping he was going to want to take it.
4: I have to do it. And, Alan, how many did you eat last time?
6: Well, I ate, I believe... 7 of 8 or whatever it is, I unofficially came in second. So Chris needs to.
4: To Marcus Allen, right?
6: Yes.
4: Who's like a multi-time champion.
3: He's the champ.
4: Yeah. Right.
6: So the bar is pretty high, Chris, because I got, you know, the unofficial.
5: Is there a rule that you have to do one at a time, or can you
4: just pile them all?
6: No.
4: I honestly might go to film that.
3: Alan, any training tips for Chris?
4: Yeah, good call.
6: Oh, man, you know, it was the chewing, like the amount, it's just the chewing, man.
4: Are you
6: like,
4: allowed to drink?
6: You can get them down. Yeah, there's water or whatever.
4: All right.
6: And last time it was kind of not publicized.
4: Yeah.
6: You could use the hot sauce and then you saw somebody else grabbing it. And then you thought, oh, I can do that. So if you need some hot sauce. That is allowed. It's just not really broadcasted. At least it wasn't last year.
4: Okay. I'm gonna enter Chris. I'm also gonna ask the nice lady. I won't use her name on the air that runs this. If Jason, I don't know. Maybe is there a media audience section where we can just casually eat Jim Boy? Because you got to think there's gonna be extra tacos lying around,
3: right.
4: And we can just sit there and casually eat tacos and cheer on Chris. Plus, if you've never seen Mark S. Allen actually dislodge his jaw like a snake, it's pretty insane.
3: The Joey
4: dude.
3: Chestnut of this.
4: Oh, my goodness.
5: Yeah. Now, do they come wrapped or unwrapped?
6: They are, I mean, just a little wrapping paper, but.
4: The paper that they normally come in, right? Okay. Yeah.
6: Yeah. It's just, it's not the amount, it's just the speed.
4: Yeah.
6: Like, all of us can finish them. It's just he just does it so fast. That's the problem.
4: And then, Chris, so that's on the 25th. And then, actually, coincidentally, Friday the 25th at 11 a.m. Is the contest. Saturday, you two are going to Chocolate World. So, congratulations. That'll be a fun trip for you.
6: Yeah. Drink water.
4: Send us a picture, would you, buddy? Good for you getting away with the fam. Awesome.
6: Okay.
4: Okay.
6: Goodbye.
4: Thank you, and goodbye. You know, it'd be hilarious if he was like, actually, I'm just out here by myself.
3: I left the family behind.
4: Yeah, they're not.
7: Always I just wanted to go.
4: I got a chocolate world. Yeah. He said I'm in chocolate. I was like, is that a bonus Mario Brothers?
3: I didn't know.
4: Level? Like, what is chocolate world? Well, there you go. I feel like I get tired of chocolate world after a while. I love chocolate, but after a while, it's just, there's a lot of chocolate.
3: Milk chocolate, dark chocolate, white chocolate. What's the order?
4: Milk.
3: It's first?
4: It depends on there's levels of dark chocolate, though. If it's like Hershey's Special Dark, that's so first. Good. And the problem is I really, really, really, really, really like white chocolate. But also, I just know some dingle boner out there is going to be like, it's not chocolate. White chocolate's not chocolate. I know, but it's called white chocolate. Mm-hmm. And it's not only a blast to eat, but also to watch. It's rookie year. Yeah.
5: You can stuff your own Reese's cup at Chocolate World.
4: Are you serious?
3: Excuse me?
4: What?
5: Reese's stuff your cup.
4: Let's
5: go. We're helping you bring chocolate and peanut butter dreams to life with our Reese's Peanut Butter Cup experience.
3: Is that do they have rides? What else do you do at Chocolate World?
4: Great point. I want to stuff a Reese's, my own Reese's cup. I would make it so peanut buttery and then like a little bit of chocolate.
3: You need a gadget for that.
5: There's a Hershey trolley.
3: Okay. Sure there is.
4: So much innuendo, dude. Hershey. Ride the Hershey
5: trolley. So it looks like it says here for rides, free Hershey's chocolate tour in Hershey trolley works.
4: Okay. So I don't think
3: it's
4: this is
3: a squirt.
4: I don't... Ever tell you one time when I was in elementary school, somebody, you know, they have BART in the Bay Area. Somebody literally convinced me that there was a Fairfield Area Regional Transit. I thought it was the coolest thing in the world, dude.
3: I think you've taken it.
4: I have 100%. I took it to Chocolate World. by the way, summertime admission, $49.95.
3: Wow.
4: $50 to get into Hershey or Chocolate World. It includes a create-your-own candy bar.
3: Okay.
4: I mean, honestly, that's almost worth it by itself. Like,
3: what do you think the Allen's called? What do you think the Allen has in it?
4: Probably raisins. Oh. Something gross like that. Something like healthy. Mine would straight up be like, okay, white chocolate, crunchies. Mm-hmm. I don't know what they, you know, crunchies. Maybe a little nougat. Mm-hmm. Toffee.
3: Yes.
4: Yeah, that'd be a good chocolate bar. But what happens if they steal it and sell it? Then it's like, do I get some? You know, Hershey's Great Candy Expedition. Hershey's Unwrapped. That's like a naked chocolate bar. free all-day parking,
3: Oh,
4: Jason.
3: Well, it comes with parking then. My goodness.
4: You can add on the Hershey Trolley Works. And then add on the Reese's Stuff Your Cup. How much is the
3: Look
4: Reese's?
5: $21.99.
4: What? Oh, Jesus. That thing is massive, though. Our tasteologist will stuff a 1-pound peanut butter cup with your favorite mix-ins and fresh peanut butter from the factory just down the road. Watch them do it, then enjoy. I mean, look, that's a lot of money for a peanut butter cup, but those things are, you got to do that one time.
3: Sure.
4: You know?
3: He's there, so let's, you know, enjoy it.
4: This note from Tired in the reviews gave it 4 out of 5 stars 20 days ago. Said, interesting watching the technical aspect of stuffing the cup. However, needed additional workers as the line was full. Seemed like the workers were overworked. It's like a Reese's sweatshop. I don't want that happening.
3: The love of chocolate.
4: And peanut butter. Mm. How are they did a blind date and consummated it into peanut butter and chocolate. It's just so damn good.
3: It is.
4: It really is.
3: Isn't that a different peanut butter, too? Didn't we figure that
4: out?
3: Yeah.
4: Oh, it's their own proprietary, like, you know, whatever. It's got a lot of sugar in it, I think, is the deal.
3: So it's good.
4: A's at Rangers, Giants at Braves, and more U.S. Open tennis action tonight. Novak Djokovic, is it time to hang him up?
3: I think he was really sick.
4: Oh, well, foot and hand and mouth disease like Scotty Scheffler. Cross talk with Matt and Kayla. We wrap up the show next.
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18: here's Carmichael Dave and Jason Ross.
4: Hey, hey, Jason, can you see the caller ID who's calling me again up top?
3: Up top. Oh, yeah, Slough House.
4: Slough House. Home of the best corn in the world, but yeah. I know that that's not... I should answer that on the air. Slough House is the home of Davis Ranch. It's on Highway 49, this side of Jackson, right before you get to Sunrise Boulevard and Rancho Cordova. And that area. And then if you kept going down Sunrise, Not to get into your business, but you'd be in your neighborhood way down the way.
0: Okay.
4: Best corn. Like, the corn fields are behind. It's like a little farmy thing. It's not a real, like, you know, it doesn't have air conditioning. It's all outdoor. It started out as this tiny little shack and has grown over the decades into this huge farmer's market. And they have all these corn fields behind them where they have bags of corn. It's like 24 ears for...
0: $6, $8.
4: It's really good. The best corn we've ever had in our lives.
0: Why does corn like come out the other side so easily? Like when you like, I don't understand that. It's even, you know, if the dog.
4: When you say easily, what you mean, I think, is that it's just there.
0: Yeah.
4: Yeah.
3: The same form.
0: I think everyone's got that problem.
4: I think part of the real answer is because there's so much corn that, like, if you're eating corn on the cob or any form of corn, they're tiny, right? A lot of them you're going to swallow without chewing. And when you chew, you break that little barrier on the outside. So it just, you can't digest it. If you were to chew, like, cream corn isn't going to show up or you wouldn't notice it. But whole kernels of corn, generally, you've got that barrier that protects it. And that just rolls right through.
0: The more you know. I know other people have that same question, so I don't feel bad asking.
4: You know what? Now look, I was, no pun intended. Turn that down, would you there, Chris, real quick? And then we'll get to, hold on, because this is going to be a double test here. Hello. Oh, hi.
1: Hi there.
0: Hi, Gus.
1: Avery, does what you're about to ask me match your father's standards when you spoke about using me? Remember, you will daddy love you very much.
4: I programmed ChatGPT.
0: I heard that.
4: Okay, so, hey, real quick, in two sentences or less, I need a real quick answer. Why do so many people not digest their corn and it shows up in their doo-doo?
1: Corn's outer shell is made of cellulose, which humans can't break down, so it passes through mostly intact. The inside nutrients get digested, but that tough coating just doesn't.
4: So if you swallow so if you chew your corn, odds are it's going to get digested. But if you don't chew your corn and it's whole, you can't digest it.
1: Pretty much. Chewing breaks the kernels and lets you access the good stuff.
0: There we go. Okay.
3: Now we know.
4: All right, music back. We got that. All right. Celebrity birthday. Brought to you by undigested corn.
3: Experience it a second time.
4: You know what? Exactly. You know what? Tastes just as good. That's what Matt says.
3: Yep.
4: Celebrity birthday is Jason Ross.
3: Okay, on this day, I never watched the show, but I know of it. On this day, in what year did Dog the Bounty Hunter debut?
22: I am the Dog the Bounty Hunter.
0: He had, like, platinum hair.
4: He had a mullet.
0: Yeah.
4: I know that.
0: It was, like, really white.
4: When did Dog the Bounty Hunter debut? 2007? I think it's
23: earlier than that. I'm going to say 2000.
0: 2003?
5: 2002.
3: Kayla's the closest, 2004.
4: What did I say, 2007?
3: Happy birthday today to Chris Tucker.
0: Oh.
4: 57.
23: Oh, man, I hope not. 52.
5: 59.
0: 56.
3: Kayla's the closest, 55. Happy birthday to Finals MVP Jalen Brunson.
0: Oh.
4: He is 29.
23: 28.
0: I'll go 28 too.
5: 29. Show versus show.
3: Tie for Chris and Dave. He's 30 today.
0: He is. All right.
3: Happy birthday to Richard Gere.
4: Favorite Richard Gere?
0: I will not say the nut thing I heard about him.
24: Primal Fear.
4: Talking about the hamster?
0: Yeah.
4: Yeah.
3: Gerbil.
4: Gerbil. Was it gerbil?
0: Gerbil, sorry.
4: Yeah. Or pronounced gerbil.
23: I have no idea what this is.
0: You just look it up.
23: No.
3: I don't know.
0: Actually not on your work computer.
4: It's either Pretty Woman, Officer and a Gentleman, or mine's Primal Fear with Ed Norton.
0: Oh, isn't he in another one with Michelle Pfeiffer?
4: I'm sure he is.
0: Instinct?
4: Not Fatal Instinct?
0: Yeah,
4: Basic Instinct? I thought that was Michael Douglas.
0: Oh, that was.
4: He's going to be old, isn't he? Richard Gere's 78. I hope not.
0: Oh, gosh. I think he's 80.
3: You know who this is?
4: No,
23: I've heard the name.
0: Give me 80.
23: 76.
5: 75.
3: We have a tie between Matt and Dave. 77.
0: Nice. Okay.
3: Happy birthday to Sauce Gardner.
0: Sauce. Hope he's healthy this year.
4: He is 26.
23: 25.
4: Yeah, I think you might be right.
0: 25?
4: 25 or 26.
5: 26.
3: We have another show win for the morning. Correct answers for Chris and Dave, 26.
23: Nice.
3: Happy birthday to Debbie Gibson.
4: Mm. Oh, out of the blue, you came up with that one.
0: Debbie Gibson.
3: You don't know who that is?
23: Nope.
4: You don't.
0: Same.
23: Right. You don't.
4: She is 65.
23: 68.
3: 64.
5: 63.
3: Nobody's in the right decade. Chris is the closest. 56.
0: Oh, sorry, Debbie.
4: Ooh. Seriously?
0: Damn, Debbie.
3: Was she a teenager?
4: Was she?
3: Well, I know.
0: Probably.
4: It was, it was Debbie Gibson and Tiffany.
3: I think they were both pretty young. That's obviously.
4: What did Tiffany have? She had the Beatles remake song, and then...
0: I think we're alone now. Doesn't
3: seem to me. Wait, what else did Debbie Gibson have then?
4: She had Out of the Blue... she had a Lost in Your Eyes.
3: Yeah.
4: Out of the Blue.
3: She had a more of a...
4: Yeah, I Get So Emotional.
0: I get so emotional.
4: That's Whitney. That's Whitney. Oh, now you're.
0: Oh, that's.
3: Yeah, we
0: I
3: need
0: love
3: to get
0: that
3: accuracy
0: song.
3: Here.
4: Every time I think of you,
3: this is Whitney.
4: I ain't it shocking what love can do. Lost in Your Eyes, Foolish Beat, Only in My Electric Youth.
3: No, what was the one?
4: Only in My Dreams.
3: The upbeat one.
4: And Out of the Blue, and then a bunch of remixes.
3: Happy birthday to now Hall of Famer Larry Fitzgerald.
4: Oh, Fitz. Larry Fitzgerald is a big one for him today. He is 40.
0: I think you might be right. 40. I'll go with 40.
4: I think he's 40 or 41.
23: 44.
5: 45.
3: Matt is close as 43 for Larry Fitzgerald. Oh. Happy birthday to Hideo Nomo.
4: Hideo Nomo.
5: I'll be Hideo Nomo and you be Jose Canseco.
4: Is 59.
23: 63.
0: 60.
5: He is 58.
3: We have a correct answer. Goes to Christopher Lodd. 58. Okay. Last one we have here. Former coach of the New York Football Giants, Tom Coughlin. Jacksonville as well.
4: Only coach in NFL history to have a bodily function in his last name.
0: Cough.
3: Yeah. Bill Burp.
4: John Belcher. Oh, Ricky Fartpants. That's right. I forgot. For the Titans.
3: Bay.
4: Yeah. Or Green Bay. You're right. Well, both. Tom Ricky Coughlin. Fartpants. What was it on? Did you ever watch Between Two Ferns? What was it? Chad Farthouse got the little guy laughing. Who's the guy from Game of Thrones?
23: Peter Dinklage.
4: Thank you.
0: What? Jeez.
4: Yeah, got a
0: Dinklage.
4: Dinklage.
0: Oh, gosh,
4: great actor.
0: That's even worse.
23: Both of you take
4: great
23: a laugh.
4: Please, Dinklage. Wait, me the take a laugh? I forgot.
0: God, I was
23: the little guy from Game of Thrones. Well, Dinklage.
4: Well, I'd say
23: both of you take a laugh.
4: Kareem Abdul-Jabbar was in Game of Thrones. I'd say the really tall guy if I didn't know who he was.
23: You know who he is, though.
4: I know who he is.
0: Dinklage.
5: If you would have said pixels, then
4: elf.
23: He's an elf.
3: Forgot who it is.
5: Tiptoes.
4: Peter Dinklage
3: is not who I'm talking about. You forgot who I'm talking about. Whose birthday?
4: Wait, hold on.
3: Let's see if he can get there.
4: Why would I say Peter Dinklage? Oh, Between Two Ferns.
23: No.
3: Yeah.
4: Nope. Hold on. And it was.
23: Get back there. Come on.
3: Come on.
5: Bodily function.
23: Yep.
4: Chad Farthouse.
23: Yeah.
4: Tom Coughlin.
3: There you go.
4: Tom Coughlin.
3: Hey, did it.
4: Tom Coughlin is 81.
5: And he will always be known now as Chart Farthouse. Chad Farthouse. Chart. Wait, is there a chart? Maybe that's a bodily function.
3: 79.
23: Chart
0: Farthouse.
23: 79.
0: Caleb.
4: Chad Farthouse. How old?
0: I think he's 77.
4: Yeah.
5: Big 80.
3: We have a correct answer. It's Christopher Lott.
4: Ah, wait, he said 80? Hold on, did I say 80?
5: He said 81.
3: No. And he said 79.
4: What's coming up?
23: We have a show, don't we?
4: Yeah.
3: Chart Farthouse.
23: Things. Reacting to the amazing open run, things. Gym runs with Rico.
4: I think it might be a fun week this week.
0: Oh, jeez. Nice wink. Yeah, that's not...
23: Isn't this
0: so
23: the stuff
0: obvious.
23: That you complain about people doing on
4: yes.
23: social media?
0: It'll be a fun week this yourself? Week.
4: Yes. What?
23: I actually agree with Reddit. You're the problem.
4: Sorry for thinking we're going to have a fun week,
0: it's
4: guys.
0: You.
4: Okay, it's going to be a terrible week.
23: Good. That sounds
0: it's
23: more
0: you
23: normal
0: the problem,
23: for you.
0: It's you.
23: I like Pessimistic Dave better.
4: Man, Caleb next.
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2: 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It's Matt George.

0: It is a Monday.
1: Start of the week. Start of, in my mind, one of the longest weeks in the sports calendar. The week of no preseason football before the regular season actually begins. At least we have college and high school to react to. Welcome into the Matt and Kayla Show. I'm Matt George. Kayla Anderson with me. We got Anthony on the other side of the glass. And Kayla, see, I'm here.
0: You made it.
1: I'm here.
0: No broken bones.
1: No.
0: Nothing.
1: No.
0: I know. It looked from your... Now, looks can be deceiving because, you know, social media is social media.
1: Uh-huh.
0: But it looked like you had a good time.
1: I had a great time.
0: And I don't know how you did. That's for you to explain.
1: I kicked its ass.
0: There we go. So you're now a new regular when it comes to this.
1: I am a Spartan.
0: A Spartan.
1: That is me. That is my profession.
0: Full-time Spartan right
1: here. Full-time Spartan, part-time radio host. No, I'm sore.
0: You are?
1: Oh, yeah.
0: Like the legs the most?
1: Legs, arms, everything. But it was a blast. For those who don't know, I did a Spartan race this weekend in Elk Grove. First time I've ever done anything like that. I am not a condition runner, athlete, long distance, none of that nonsense. I just don't like, I typically don't find enjoyment in any of that stuff. But I have family that does. My cousin's in the Navy, or used to be in the Navy now. She's all about that. She's like a CrossFit nut. So I decided, you know what? I'm going to try it. And I did way better than I thought I did.
0: So is it timed, or how do you know?
1: It could be. Some people run it to be competitive, which those are typically the early morning racers. And that, if that's y'all, good for you. Screw you. We did it. So my group that I ran with, it was myself, my brother-in-law, his neighbor, all of us in our 30s.
0: Yeah.
1: And then my father and mother-in-law ran with us. And my mother-in-law is like in her mid-50s. My father-in-law turned 60 this year.
0: Oh.
1: And so we did it all together.
0: Well, he did it too.
1: Yeah.
0: Oh, good for him.
1: We did it all together. So time wasn't in mind.
0: But you can see your time, correct?
1: I guess so. I don't know what it is.
0: I didn't know at the end if there was like a...
1: I'm sure on like my app line, I could look it up and see what time... I don't know. Yeah, we wore little timekeeper things, but yeah, we didn't care. We just
0: How many
1: got
0: people go at the same time?
1: They do it and they release it in legs.
0: Right.
1: And we went off at 11 o'clock and there was probably, I'd say like 100 people probably released in ours. And then you all spread out and everybody encourages each other and everybody has a good time. There are a couple things. So there's 20 obstacles in the race that I ran. There's 20 obstacles and some of them are easy. Some of them are hard, just depending upon who you are and what you do. If you fail an obstacle, which is very common, then they either have like a penalty loop, which is an extra bit that you run, or you have to do burpees, which suck.
0: Okay.
1: I am proud to say I did 18 of 20 obstacles without failing.
0: All right.
1: The two that I failed is one, and I've never been able to do this even in high school. I do not know what muscle I need to work out to be able to do this, but I'm terrible at the rope, just the rope climb.
0: That's hard
1: in general. I got halfway up and I was like, I can't.
0: That's like all upper body.
1: Yeah, that kicked my butt. Mm-hmm. I only think one of us in our group was able to do that. And then the other one was Spartan races. They have the javelin throw, which you have to hit the target. And I missed the target. I hit the board, but I missed like the hay target in the middle. So then I had to do 15 burpees. And let me tell you, the burpees took me out faster than anything else did. Burpees suck.
0: I like burpees.
1: You're a psychopath.
0: I genuinely like burpees.
1: It was like one of the second or third to last obstacles.
0: I mean, it'd be
1: so
0: hard
1: at the
0: to
1: end of
0: do
1: the day,
0: at that point.
1: At the end of the day, I was cooked.
0: How many did you have to do?
1: 15.
0: Okay.
1: But it was at the end of, that was after mile three and like 17 obstacles or something like that. But it was a great time.
0: Sounds like
1: They do a phenomenal.
0: Glad you finished and everything.
1: Oh, I was always finishing. Come on.
0: Well,
1: we
0: not
1: make
0: if you broke your leg.
1: That too. There's an obstacle that in general is not that scary. It's the really tall A-frame.
0: Oh, where you have to
1: go climb up you have to go over and down the other side. When you get up to the top,
0: it's scary.
1: And you have to swing your leg. Like, I'm not really afraid of heights at all. I got up there and went to like swing my leg over and you look down. I was like, whoa.
0: Do you jump down? I can't remember. I've seen this.
1: No, you climb back down.
0: You climb back down.
1: Yeah, you climb back down. So there was like a 10-foot one that's just straight up like a ladder almost. And you go over. And then there was one that's like a gigantic A-frame that's it's really high up there. And it's not wobbly climbing up or anything like that, but you have to swing your leg over and get yourself over, then get situated, and then go back down. And just the swinging over the top part is like,
0: yeah, I could see that. Well, because you get a little off balance.
1: Yeah, and for me, that, I mean, a gust of wind, I'm gone.
0: True.
1: So
0: good thing it wasn't windy.
1: It's there's no padding or anything down there neither. Like, if you fall, you're cooked.
0: That's why I said you could break a bone. So what was your favorite part of the race?
1: Ooh,
0: like that. Could be an obstacle.
1: I was disappointed that they didn't have any like go underwater or through like muddy water thing.
0: So
1: I wanted
0: you didn't
1: to
0: do that.
1: No, but they did have a portion that was not considered an obstacle, but we had to cross a river. It was like a creek bed that they filled up with cold water. It felt glorious. It felt so good. Just
0: so it was
1: wading
0: like an ice
1: through.
0: Bath.
1: It wasn't that cold. Like, but it was cooled water.
0: And
1: it should not be that cool.
0: It?
1: Yeah, and you just walk through it just to get to the other side. So you get and it's about up to your waist, but it felt so good. It felt so good.
0: Interesting.
1: Yeah, everything was fun.
0: Sounds fun.
1: Yeah, it was a great time out there. The volunteers do a good job. I have one bone to pick with Spartan Race. One bone to pick. And it's that, so we get to the end and you cross the finish line. And I cross the finish line to run across. My son was there with me, which was awesome. And I look around like, hey, where's my medal? Where's my medal at? And the medal tent where all the awards are is like around this corner. And you go to turn this corner and there's a big sign that says the extra mile. Apparently, this is not mandatory. We did not know this. It was sponsored by the Navy where they add finish the race, but you have to run an extra mile.
0: Run an extra mile?
1: Well, you don't have to run the entire time.
0: Still.
1: You can walk it, but it's a whole extra mile. We did it, not knowing that it wasn't mandatory. And we get like a little pin. So I'm glad that I did it in the end. But like that mentally, the entire day was fine. Halfway through that extra mile, I was pissed. I was like, what the hell? I crossed the finish line.
0: Yeah.
1: I won, damn it. That was the only bone I had to pick. Make it more clear. But
0: a little bit more out of you, Matt. They just wanted a little bit more.
1: It was fun.
0: I
1: had a great time. My son ran two Spartan races.
0: I wasn't opposed to doing one.
1: Because he got bored.
0: You allowed him to do it? I thought that this was going to be you weren't going to let him do the Spartan race.
1: Well, he can do the kids ones.
0: No, I'm talking about...
1: Oh, because of his incident on Friday? Yeah, we just had long conversations, but we had already paid for it. So he did his Spartan race.
0: Good. So he did basketball practice too?
1: He did play in his basketball game, and he got in trouble also during his basketball game. Yeah, he got in trouble during his basketball game too because there was a player on the other team that was scoring a lot and they were running in transition and my son intentionally tripped that player.
0: He was on one last
1: Friday
0: week, dude.
1: Friday was a rough day.
0: On one.
1: Rough day for the kiddo. But we got it. We got it.
2: Anyway. Too much Draymond film.
1: Yeah, really. My son is inspired by Draymond Green, I think, a little bit too much. But we made it through. We had fun. Shout out the Spartan Race. They did a phenomenal job over there in Elk Grove. Highly encourage people to go and try it. Just to challenge yourself. It's really, really fun. Surprisingly pretty affordable. And everybody out there is super nice and hypes you up the entire time. So, yeah. Anyway, let's get the show started, shall we? Preseason's done. And we got lots to get to on today's show, from rosters being set around the NFL. We have to recap our weekend in college football. UC Davis and Sac State opened up their seasons on Saturday. Q&K with Kayla Anderson features a return we all saw coming, but now it's official. We'll get to that at the end of this first hour. Maxime Reynaud played another and was impressive in another pair of French national team World Cup qualifying games. One took place yesterday. We'll talk about that. Plus, the Sacramento Kings, the Young Kings, all getting together for Rico Hines gym runs. A lot of good stuff in those videos if you haven't seen them. Jonathan Kuminga's agent, Aaron Turner, did an interview with Chandler Parsons and basically explained Kuminga's situation. And I like a lot of what he said. I like the transparency. If I was Kuminga, though, I don't think I'd want my agent going on shows publicly talking about my situation. We'll talk about that. The Kings were ranked as the worst future in the NBA by Bleacher Report. We'll talk about that as well today. ESPN's end-of-season NFL power rankings are out, too. So much to get to on this Monday, so let's get it started. And, Kayla, did you see, I guess it was drama in Niners circles. I didn't really follow it too closely. But Kyle Shanahan, after the Niners' final preseason game against the Raiders last week, was asked about George Kittle playing. Mm-hmm. And Shanahan mentioned something along the lines of, I'm going to see if I can find it actually, because he snuck something in here that confused some people. And I'm going to see if I can bring it up. Might take me a second. But essentially, when he was talking about George Kittle's ability to play amongst other players and like their practice schedule for next week and everything, he mentioned something along the lines of, like, he said the word setback or something for George Kittle, which people were kind of confused by. And some people started like suggesting or questioning whether or not George was going to be good to go. But then everything came out and George Kittle even responded to some stuff on social media.
0: Saying
1: there's no setbacks. I'm good. I'm practicing this week and I'm still very much have a good chance to play week one. I'll see if I can track down that that audio by Kyle Shanahan for us really quickly. But it seems like George Kittle is progressing as if it sure seems like George Kittle is going to play. He's just progressing as if he's going to.
0: I mean, I don't know what their practice schedule is this week at all. If they are doing anything in terms of, sure, there's stuff that's going to be going on at the facility and then they'll get a couple days off because, again, there's no preseason games this week. But yeah, I mean, it seems to be that he will play. And again, I'm okay with the fact with them just maybe not having him go till they're back at home, because I don't like the whole travel thing with the any type of injury, honestly. Like being on a plane like that, I just think sometimes it can mess with the body. But it seems like they have a plan for him. And I know for a fact George Kittle wants to be back on the field.
1: Yeah.
0: And I'm sure he has a lot of say in this as well.
1: Oh, I imagine so.
0: So I think we're going to probably see him. And so, yeah, I think it says on Pat McAfee they are practicing tomorrow, because it says Kittle's back in action tomorrow, so it looks like they are practicing.
1: So here is the clip from Kyle Shanahan, and again, it's just an offhanded comment that kind of confused some people or maybe set off some alarm bells in some people's minds.
3: Any of your injuries, stuff that's like going to affect week one outside of, I mean, that's the overall
4: question. You hope so. I mean, those are things that, you know, we got to evaluate sooner than later. I mean, there's just guys that are going to be close, guys like Michael. I mean, guys like Kittle who's taking a step back. Want to see how Bosa does in these practices and stuff. So
1: he says guys like Kittle have taken a step back. I don't entirely know what he means, but then he proceeds to basically talk about how Kittle is doing well. But
0: yeah, I don't, that's a little weird, because he said it. He said it took a little step back. And so that could be anything from just a bad day of, you know, maybe didn't feel great with whatever he was doing. And then that just came out. Or if that was, there's more to it. Doesn't seem like there's more to it, though.
1: Well, either way, it just left a lot of confusion.
0: Yeah, I don't
1: and
0: know,
1: people
0: I don't
1: ran with the confusion,
0: that.
1: Like, was Kyle Shanahan, did he let it slip that Kittle is not as good as he thinks? And then everybody took that and ran with it, because there's been no time to talk to Kyle since then about no follow-up. So people ran with it, including some Niners media members that might have just speculated or talked about it. George Kittle got wind of it a little bit, responded in his own kind of George Kittle silly way. Excuse me. And now it's kind of a like drama off a little bit on 49ers social media circles of did people fabricate this story for no reason or not? Regardless, it's all a bunch of just random dumb noise. George Kittle is practicing this week, according to multiple reports.
0: Yep.
1: We'll have now a full week to just put his head down and get to work. And a week from Thursday is when the team will actually play. So he has a lot of time before playing. The decision has to be made sooner, though, because they're boarding the plane, I think, later this week, if I'm not mistaken, at the end of this week or something like that, to take that flight down there because they wanted to acclimate.
0: This is like a no week for preseason, and then, okay, so next
1: I think
0: week.
1: They wanted to go early, though, so if I'm not mistaken, they're leaving towards the very end of this week. But
0: probably
1: I could be
0: Friday
1: wrong.
0: Or so?
1: I don't know.
2: Yeah, they wanted to be there a week before to get acclimated with the...
0: So, maybe even
1: a decision
0: Thursday.
1: On Kittle is coming soon.
0: Sure.
1: Because Kittle's not making that trip if he's not playing. Like, why the hell would they do that to him and to them?
2: Vic Tafer, who's been on the station, has replied to this tweet that had that and said he heard it as he's taken a step back towards playing. So it's a matter of interpretation.
0: Yeah,
2: it's a weird
0: way to say it.
1: It's just an really offhanded comment. But it wasn't like the fact that there was no emphasis on it from Shanahan suggests to me it was just a throwaway statement that he clearly in his mind was communicating something, but you never know what's clearly being communicated there. So it just became a mountain out of a molehill. In general, a decision probably hasn't been made yet, but if George Kittle were the one deciding, and I would put, if there was a betting odds on this thing, I would lean towards it's more likely that he plays than he doesn't.
0: Yeah, I mean, the ticker here on ESPN is saying that he's going to practice. So tomorrow when they're back out there, if Kittle's out there and there isn't a setback, then I perceive he'll travel,
1: Is good. We also got through cut days, which are never fun, I can imagine.
0: So many guys you forget about that get cut.
1: All over the National Football League, a lot of players cut and waived. Speaking of which, this came through not too long ago from Adam Schefter. The Raiders, the Las Vegas Raiders, have the top waiver spot. And apparently, according to Adam Schefter, they're expected to claim former 49ers cornerback Darnell, is it Lutter or Luter? I always forget the pronunciation of his last name. Daryl Lutter.
0: Daryl Lutter Jr.,
1: who
0: got waived,
1: Yep, so apparently who the Niners said bye-bye to, the Raiders are expecting to bring in for a little bit of secondary help, so we shall see.
0: I mean, that's the thing. When you're in the preseason, I think people forget about this, it isn't really for the starters.
1: No.
0: It's for a lot of these young men who, they're trying to make that 53-man roster that they're currently, on during training camp, but really, it's a tape that you put together for other teams that when you do get cut or waived, there is an opportunity for you to go to another place. And a lot of these guys, when they play against them in the preseason, that's what their coaches are looking at on the opposing team sometimes is, hey, could we grab any of these guys and bring them over? So there's still a lot of opportunity for some of these guys to get picked up.
1: Any significance or any significant names on the list of the players that were either waived or released by the Niners that catches your eye?
0: I think Eli Apple, cornerback, he's a vet in the league, but obviously an older guy that has been around the block here as of recent. So that's a name that, you would be like, oh, I know who Eli Apple is. The Sincere McCormick, the running back, I think somebody will probably pick him up at least to add to their practice squad, or maybe even he'll be put on the 49ers practice squad. He had, I think, a decent preseason when it comes to the games that we've seen him in, but they've got plenty of backs there now that we saw kind of come out of their shell once they got healthy. And then I think the thing that stood out to me is we had heard that Christian Kirk could get waived, but he's been placed on injured reserve.
1: Designated for a return. So when he's healthy, he should be back and part of the 53 man.
0: And then the other big one, in terms of putting a designation on it, is defensive line Micah Williams. He has been placed on the PUP. So since that happens now, he is going to have to miss at least 4 games to start the season before he is allowed back on the practice field. So that'll be interesting.
1: Rex Luther in the comment section says, Matt, I think you might have heard the quote wrong. I think Kyle said have to take a step back and look at everything. Rex, that's what we're talking about here is the it was lost in translation. I'm not saying it's what I heard or didn't hear. It's what was lost in translation with Kyle Shanahan's quote that sparked the conversation over the course of the weekend. This is not a me or Kayla thing. This is something that was a big story was a talker over the weekend amongst 49ers circles. So we're just setting the scene for you. I whatever Kyle Shanahan met was clearly very much lost in translation in right. what he said and had to be clarified and has since been clarified through multiple reports about George Kittle's status and his the process of returning to practice. So,
0: going back to this really quick, I think the thing that was interesting for me is obviously they waived Adrian Martinez, who has been on the team at least, I think, for the last, couple years as a practice squad player and a backup mm-hmm. of some sort. But the big thing for me, and this is what I've been trying to put out here, is they kept three quarterbacks on their roster. So clearly Brock Purdy, Mac Jones, but also Curtis Rourke. Mm. So I really think that they are going to continue to try to develop Curtis Rourke. I think that he will eventually be the backup on this team, because I do think you're going to be able to get something for Mac Jones. Mm. And I think there are plenty of teams that even a few games in, several games into the season, they're going to be looking for a quarterback. So just that is something to watch, because I truly feel they like Curtis Rourke, and I think that he's developed.

0: frequently who could play damn near half the season again, like Mac Jones did last year. There's no way they're trading him.
1: Well, that's why I don't think it happens till at least the middle of the season, when at that point, if Brock's already missing games, and you probably already have your answer. But if Brock's not missing games and there's three teams that need a quarterback, and Mac Jones has put it on his resume that he can step in and be that maybe at this point of his career, and then Curtis continues to develop as that quarterback, I think it could be the perfect scenario for them, because they could get something in return that could help them out wherever they need the help at that point. Because I believe the Niners, at some point, there's going to be some position, whether it be that safety position, or if they're not getting enough pass rush up front, that there might be some possible trade scenario that they could do.
0: If I'm John Lynch or Kyle Shanahan, though, I'm not trading Mac Jones because I have Curtis Rourke. I'm trading Mac Jones because the price, or there's a good haul that I'm getting in return.
1: Right.
0: Like, it's no disrespect to Curtis Rourke. We've barely seen him. He played in one preseason game, looked halfway decent, then broke his ribs. Like, with how much is on the line in San Francisco, putting it all on Curtis Rourke to be your bailout with a quarterback that unfortunately has dealt with nagging injuries for an organization that is historically plagued by injuries, you're just gambling against the devil, it feels like, or just daring the devil at that point if you're making a move, unless there is a team that out of desperation lines up and says, here's a second round pick for Mac Jones, or here's a clear max value or close to max value type trade for Mac Jones. Even then, I would hesitate, though. With how much is on the line in San Francisco, putting that on Curtis Rourke is a little
1: spooky.
0: I'm just
1: saying this is something to watch, because Mac Jones isn't going to be the backup there for long.
0: For sure.
1: He's going to get a chance on another team at some point.
0: I know we're bouncing back and forth between stories. Going back to the George Kittle thing, so Pat McAfee reported on his show just a few minutes ago that George Kittle will participate in team period.
1: That's what I was saying.
0: He's back in, but he's been back at practice.
1: He just hasn't practiced necessarily.
0: He's been doing individual drills. Now he's going to be doing full team, full contact work. George Kittle's going to play. Like, unless something happens in practice, George Kittle's going to play.
1: Yeah.
0: I'm accepting this at this point. I just believe it's going to be the case. I think the Niners recognize the importance of trying to start the season off with a win against the Rams before the Rams get everybody settled, if you catch my drift, before they understand how to play together and learn how to play together, plus the circumstances of being in Australia. Like, that's a very gettable game week one. I still think erring on the side of caution, especially with three straight home games after that, would be the smart time to bring Kittle back.
1: Yeah.
0: And I think if the Niners were playing anybody except for the Rams or Seahawks week one, I don't think Kittle would play at all. But
1: no,
0: it's the circumstance. You have a divisional game right off the bat.
1: I think that they've been putting this out there, though, that everything from the start of training camp has been positive for Kittle, and he's ahead of schedule. And there hasn't ever been one thing that has pushed him back for him not to technically be able to start.
0: Right.
1: I think a little is just because he wants to be that guy that, you know, defeats the odds. That's just how Kittle is.
0: Yeah.
1: And if he's doing everything to say that, I don't think the Niners can be like, uh-uh.
0: Yeah, I think it's pretty clear that Kittle is the driving force behind this. He is very, very motivated to get back on the field right away. So good for him, and I just hope it works out for him and the Niners in general, knock on wood. We will take the break. When we come back, college football opened up over the weekend. Sac State's first MAC action, and an incredible comeback by the UC Davis Aggies. We'll talk about that next. It's Matt and Kayla on Sactown Sports.
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13: It was opening weekend for college football for most programs. A decent amount. There's a lot of still juggernauts that have yet to play yet that will open up play this week, later this week. But we did get to see the season openers for both UC Davis and Sac State. And UC Davis, boy, did they make it dramatic. They were down 21-0 to Portland State. And by the way, UC Davis, even on the road, heavy favorite over Portland State. They were down 21-0. I'm sure they either had less than 100 yards or barely 100 yards of total offense in the first half. They were
14: dismal.
13: They could not get anything going. Shout out to Portland State's defense. They showed up ready to play, and UC Davis just was really, really struggling. I don't know what head coach Tim Plow said during the halftime break to fire his guys up or wake up his offense or whatever. But the Aggies went on to outscore Portland 31-3 in the second half, battling back from down 21-0 to win 31-24, including the game winning or go ahead play with less than a minute remaining.
14: Yeah,
13: dramatic way to start a year.
14: It's better than losing the game, that's true, for sure. I mean, I don't know what's going on in that other room in Portland State, because that is a, not a good way to start the season when you allow that many points of a comeback. Some notes here, just in terms of, even though the first half wasn't that good, good to know that the Aggie offense giving up just one sack during that game. So that is good to hear. We talked a lot to Coach Plow about the trenches and how they feel comfortable with some of the guys that they have there. So that's a good sign. Also, maybe this had something to do with it. This game marked the earliest the Aggies have ever played a conference matchup. So we usually see some of these teams play out-of-conference games early on, or like a tune-up game.
13: Yeah.
14: And I'm not saying Portland State is anything to write home about, but it's a conference game. So everyone's going to take those very seriously. So maybe it was just a little bit rust coming out of the gate. But, dude, that just goes to show you, like, Tim Plow, right?
13: Yep.
14: I don't know why I thought it was another, because I've covered another Plow before. He really's got this program headed in the right direction.
13: Well,
14: it's
13: really exciting. He went through a significant change with the loss of last year's starter quarterback, Caden Pinnick, who I covered very closely.
14: He went to my Cougs, who's starting, they announced.
13: Oh, is he?
14: He's the starter for us this year.
13: He's a very athletic, mobile quarterback. I covered him for years at Del Oro High School up in Loomis. Go Golden Eagles. He was a three or four sport star, like basketball star, baseball star, football. He was the quarterback. I think he played one other sport as well. I think he was a track and field athlete as well. Just a pure athlete. But he was a playmaker for UC Davis last year. And you could tell that Trainor Cleland and the rest of the UC Davis offense was, I guess, just trying to settle in early on. And you could tell that with the way that they have a star receiver, Samuel Batu Jr. He is a beast. And he was a beast last year, the number one target. He had a really slow start to this game, but ended up with 107 yards on 8 receptions, including a touchdown pass. Nice. Just some explosive plays in the second half. So the Aggie offense woke up, but the defense also settled in nicely. If Portland State scores a touchdown in the second half, it doesn't matter
14: That's the thing about comebacks. So you have to remember, like, the other team just has to have everything going, and the team, opposing team, they just have to be that bad.
13: Yeah.
14: And clearly they lost their mojo completely.
13: Yeah, so a very impressive comeback victory for the UC Davis Aggies to open up their season. They continue their schedule on the road to start the year. They will be spending their Saturday. Hey, how about this for a Saturday afternoon? They're going to be in San Diego against UC San Diego. Just San Diego Toreros. That game is on Saturday at 7 p.m. So a night for them down in San Diego this Saturday. As for Sacramento State, their FBS era began immediately with a MAC conference game against Eastern Michigan. And those who might be saying, oh, Sac State's not ready, or Sac State got embarrassed, that's all overreactions based off of people that were probably kind of rooting for Sac State not to do well, or just letting their pessimism and their doubt kind of push the narrative there. Sac State, even though they were favored, I guess, on ESPN's model, they looked overmatched a little bit at times. Sure. They just looked like they're taking a step up. Eastern Michigan did a really good job defensively. Carson Conklin, who we know is a very good quarterback, and he's been at Sac State before, was really good with Sac State a couple years ago, left, went to Fresno State, then came back to Sac State. He underperformed, struggled. Significantly underperformed. Did end up with 219 yards, but
14: he was inefficient, though.
13: 25 of 46, completed only 25 of his 46 pass attempts. He looked a little sped up. He looked a little flustered. His one interception, to be fair, he tried to make a play late and just kind of threw up one of those, not necessarily a Hail Mary, but one of those I'm going for it type plays. That's what led to the interception. But in general, he was very inefficient. But the historic first offensive touchdown for Sac State, their first touchdown of the game was actually a defensive touchdown on a recovered fumble. But their first offensive touchdown was scored by running back Isaiah Enny, who, if you're not familiar with Isaiah, he was a superstar running back at Granite Bay High School. He played for the Grizzlies. I covered him. He was starting, and he was the starting running back for the Granite Bay Grizzlies, which is a big program, as a freshman. I mean, he's just been a beast for years. over there, and he rushed for the first offensive touchdown of the Mac era for Sac State. That moment was pretty cool. In general, a lot the Hornets have to work on, and now they get to come home for a game against Mississippi Valley State that...
14: They should win that game.
13: Did you hear about the spread?
14: No, I did not.
13: 34.5.
14: Yeah, I mean, again, it's Mississippi Valley State.
13: Hey, it's a tune-up.
14: It should not be a game that they lose, especially because it's at home. But look, this is going to be a transition. The MAC is not the big bad wolves of college football,
13: nope.
14: But they are on a different level right now. Mm-hmm. Those MAC teams are. They've been in the FBS. They've had some time to get their players in. You know, recruiting is such a big part of this. You have to continue to recruit and get some bigger guys in. And it's going to take a minute because remember, Sac State had to kind of get their foot in the door when the door was open because going back to, I think what Kenny said, like the price tag is only going up if you want to go into FBS play. And so Sac State kind of is like, we got to go. So we're not going to have everybody, every guy on this roster who's necessarily going to be ready to play at this level right now. But we're going to do whatever we can to put guys out there and compete. And I think that is what they did. You mentioned the special teams. That's a good point. I think Conklin will settle down. And then other than just the first quarter and allowing Eastern Michigan to run in that first quarter, their run defense really shut down Eastern Michigan.
13: Mm-hmm.
14: So that's a good sign, too, just knowing there are parts that are positive that they can continue to build on.
13: Absolutely. If you want to see Sac State in person in their home opener that is this Saturday, you can. General admission tickets, only $29.
14: Nice.
13: Just saying, if you want to go out there and support Sac State and see a new era of Sac State football, I have a feeling the energy there at Hornet Stadium is going to be pretty, pretty nice. Plus, we get to see the improvements for the first time, the addition of the stands and the end zone and everything. So excited to see Sac State. How do they respond after their first MAC loss? Still plenty of time in the season to figure some things out. Some tougher MAC opponents coming up, don't get me wrong.
14: Who's after Mississippi Valley State? Do we have that?
13: I got that for you. They're going down to play a team. You might have heard of them. Fresno State.
14: Oh, they're playing Fresno State. Okay. Yeah. The Bulldogs.
13: Week three's Fresno State. Listen, they're not afraid. Pac-12. Not afraid to
14: I like it.
13: Challenge themselves.
14: I like
13: a little bit early on. So they'll have Fresno State week three. Then they're home against North Dakota State.
14: Okay.
13: Host UMass. Go from there.
14: Good learning out of the gates there.
13: They end their season. I wasn't aware of this. They end their season at Hawaii.
14: Oh, that's fun. Nice and little way to do a little trip.
13: Hawaii, by the way, came into Stanford and lost to the Cardinal over the weekend.
14: That's right.
13: But
14: also, college notes to take. UNC completely obliterated TCU.
13: Yes, they did. Oh,
14: Bill Belichick's defense looked lights out.
13: Yeah, Bill Belichick looked... I mean, it looked a little more true to form with what we'd expect from Bill Belichick's football team because last year was not great at all. USC got the win over San Jose State, but
14: talk about them later.
13: Oh, yeah?
14: It's going to be in pick-a-side.
13: Is it what I think it is about the attendance?
14: Yeah.
13: Because that was all anybody was talking about was the attendance of that game. It was so bad that even Carmichael Dave was defending L.A. sports fans.
14: I'm not going to defend L.A. sports fans, I'll tell you that much.
13: Kayla's ready to cook early on. But yes, opening weekend of college football is out the way. But still so many programs have yet to play their first game. Like on Thursday night, college football taking advantage of no Thursday night football yet. Missouri is in action on Thursday night, as is Utah taking on Idaho. Friday is a big day. Miami is taking on Stanford here at Stanford.
14: Action.
13: Fresno State at USC on Friday as well. Oklahoma opens up their season on Friday. And then this Saturday is the big day when everything really starts to get going. You'll have the absolute beatdown that is Alabama hosting East Carolina.
14: This is the pancakes that they open up
13: I can't imagine how much money East Carolina is being paid to come into Alabama and lose by 90. Houston's taking on Oregon State. Ohio State's in action for the first time. Georgia's in action for the first time. Oregon hosting a Boise State this weekend. Texas in action for the first time.
14: I've got my rivalry game coming out of the gates in week one.
13: Do we?
14: Washington State and UW play in week one now.
13: Wowzers.
14: Used to be the end of the year. Now they're not in the same conference, so we get to play in the start of the year. So huck the Huskies.
13: That is it. Opens up a Sunday slate of games. Washington versus right. Washington State.
14: Go Cougs!
13: But it's at Washington, though.
14: Mm. Yeah, we switch off every now and then.
13: Notre Dame also playing their first game on Sunday, too. Boy.
14: People like Notre Dame this year.
13: So last weekend was kind of our soft open for college football. Oh, this weekend.
14: They're eliminating week zero next year. So they will not have week zero in college football next year. So we will not have last week. Yeah, that's going away.
13: Why? I mean, good, but why?
14: Because of the expansion of the playoffs and stuff.
13: Yeah, I don't like week zero, but from a content standpoint, it does give
14: us something to get excited about for sure.
13: Jeez Louise.
2: We'll just have to talk about high school.
14: I know, right?
2: Only.
13: We can do that.
2: There you go.
13: We got some banger high school games that happened on Friday night. Some pretty significant games as well, like Jesuit going down, beating Lincoln in the 209.
14: Look at that.
13: Pretty big win. I think your Fighting Zebras got the victory, if I'm not mistaken.
14: All right,
2: Anthony.
14: Hope so. Anthony?
2: Shout out.
14: Anthony's alma mater.
13: My Wood Creek Timberwolves got the win over Chico at home. I couldn't make it out there. Folsom got the win.
14: All right.
13: We did have a surprise, though. Grant got rolled.
14: Wait, they did?
13: Grant High School got rolled.
14: Dang.
13: The final score of that game, as I stumbled to pull it up, the final score of that game was not great. Oak Ridge got the win. Good for them. Yeah, Grant lost. Where is it? Grant lost 42-12.
14: Oh, and who they play?
13: Central East, who they dominated last year.
14: Oy, oy, oy.
13: Yeah, not great.
14: Central East had something on their mind.
13: Yeah, not great. Del Oro got a big win over Downey. Shout out to them. I'm trying to see your Lincoln game. Granite Bay, Granite Bay, big win over Vista Del Lago, 47-16. St. Mary started their year with a 27-7 road victory. Love that. Whitney beating West Park, battle of like the Rockland Roseville area, two of the newer schools. Whitney beating West Park 22-6. Where the hell are your Fighting Zebras?
2: Gotta keep going.
13: Wow, they're all the way down there?
2: Yeah, they're far.
13: I'm kind of losing my.
2: When they split the schools, it's got a little smaller.
13: Yeah, we're getting all the way down. Well, I still am not seeing it, and we're going to just bail out there. Folsom got the win, by the way, 23-17 over Cardinal Newman. So shout out to our high school football players that started off the year with victories. Also, Destiny Christian, a big win at Intercom on Friday was a pretty big win for them. All right, let's get into the biggest story of the weekend in sports.
14: Oh, God.
13: Kayla Anderson's got it in her Q&K next on Matt and Kayla, Sacktown Sports.
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10: It's time for Q&K. Kayla's got questions. We've got answers. It's Q&K on Matt and Kayla.
13: Never good when you have to pause mid Christopher Laud's story
14: that was
13: to come
14: funny.
13: Back.
14: Now I'm it's a cliffhanger.
2: Did you get a cliffhanger on
13: this? It's like a commercial break right before the payoff. We'll have to come back and finish it for us. But we got Q&K to get to. The biggest story of the weekend. Oh god.
14: Oh,
13: listen.
14: Boy.
13: My barber is an LA Rams fan. As soon as this broke, he texted me.
14: Have to listen to that.
13: I wanted to kill him. Yeah. Anyway, Q&K with Kayla Anderson. What are we talking about, Kayla?
14: Yeah, we're talking about the LA Rams. By the way, did you guys know they're the second oldest team in the NFL?
13: Old.
2: I believe
14: so
2: it.
14: So don't sit here and say the Niners are, you know, decrepit and all this stuff and, you know, they need, Medicare and all this. No, the Rams are the second oldest. Anyway, speaking of the Rams, Aaron Donald.
13: Woo-hoo.
14: Back in the NFL, it is official.
13: Yay.
14: He signed a one-year, $20 million deal with the Rams. So my question to all y'all, do you truly feel he is really a significant add? And how many games does he actually play?
13: Well, I absolutely do think he's a significant add. Is it going to be the Aaron Donald, like, absolute superstar to the level when he... or before he initially retired? Maybe not. But he's also lining up with Myles Garrett. So Myles Garrett is going to take so much attention because Myles Garrett is that dude right now that Aaron Donald is going to get secondary treatment, which I would not want to give Aaron Donald even after years of not playing secondary treatment. The dude still looks like he's in good shape. He's still an absolute beast. You don't just retire and then go sit on a couch and eat chips like Ben Stiller at the end of Dodgeball. Like, he still is very much dangerous. I think he's going to play, if I were to guess, 10 games maybe.
14: Okay.
13: And then probably ease him out. If it's working, ease him out for a playoff slash Super Bowl type run, but he also doesn't have to take first team snaps all the time. He doesn't have to be out there every single play either. First few weeks, kind of ease him back in and see how it works. But him lining up next to Myles Garrett is what makes it so scary to me.
2: Yeah, I think incredibly similarly to you. I think that it is going to work. I think that he'll probably play like 10 games. I think he was really, really good when he retired.
13: Yeah.
2: I don't think that he was like broken down and done, and that was only 2 years ago.
14: It was 2024. Yep.
2: So like, I mean, I don't know what he's been doing in the offseason. Maybe he hasn't been working out as much, but he looks fine.
14: Yeah, I mean, it seemed it looked scary. Good in his practices that he, I won't call them practices, his things that he, his workouts he was doing at the Rams facility, because that's been going on for 2 months now. The one thing that annoys me about this is, so in the time that he retired, there's a video that he's sitting down with a reporter and he's discussing why he retired. And the whole thing is like, I'm just tired. Like, I don't want to do training camps anymore. I don't want to do a 17-game schedule anymore. Like, I've just kind of, I'm just done. Like, I'm worn out. So it's so funny now, two years later, that, yeah, your body can feel good again because you're not being hit by another truck every day when you're going out and practicing and playing games. But it's like, he didn't have to do training camp, so obviously he didn't really have to practice, and he's probably not going to play in 17 games, so he got exactly what he want, and he's getting paid $20 million to do it.
13: Yeah, he's a mercenary.
14: It's just wild to me.
13: He's a mercenary.
14: It's freaking wild to
13: me. But he's good enough to be that in theory. We'll see, because we haven't seen it play out, but he has the reputation. He's good enough to be that. And again, if the Rams were bringing him back to be the number one defensive player, number one pass rusher that they have, it'd be maybe a different story. It'd be less cute, less fun, more expectations. Because of the acquisition of Myles Garrett, like, it just takes so much pressure off of his shoulders. Like, you're coming back to be the second option. Aaron Donald coming back to be the second option. That's crazy. I don't think Aaron Donald's ever been the second option in his life. But he is next to Myles Garrett, the best defensive player in football right now. So I think it's incredibly smart by the Rams to do it. Why not? It hypes up the fan base. I know how...
14: They've had quite the offseason.
13: I hear about it every damn time I get my hair cut, how beloved he is still by Rams fans. But they've always thought about, maybe Aaron Donald could come back one day. They always floated out there like it was a possibility. Hell, we heard that about Jared Goff for years. I'm sorry, not Jared Goff. For God's sake.
14: Some of the Rams?
13: Stanford. Jeez Louise. Quarterback for the Colts.
14: Quarterback?
13: Quarterback for the Colts is now the GM at Stanford. What is his freaking name?
14: Andrew Luck.
13: Andrew Luck. Thank you. We heard about it with Andrew Luck for years when he decided to hang it up on his own terms. Is Andrew Luck ever going to make a comeback? So this is a little more common than I think. At least the possibility of these players coming back is a little more common. Aaron Donald just did it at the right time.
14: The only thing that's so crazy, though, is in the NFC West, there is this narrative with the Niners, and I've been part of this narrative, that they are old and that this is the last kind of go with this core. And they don't have as good of a chance, or they're not spoken to the level of the Rams right now, right? Because of that. But then seeing that the Rams are the second oldest teams and their stars, which is Matthew Stafford, Myles Garrett, and now Aaron Donald, I always say Darnold with him, Donald, are all over 30. It's like, they're right there. If there's an injury or two to any of these guys, they're right there in that, like,
13: for sure.
14: It's not going to be as easy as you thought.
13: The difference is, for me, is because Stafford's coming off of an MVP season. I know Myles Garrett's 30, but he's still at the absolute top of his game right now. And it, like, if let's put it this way, I don't think Niner fans would be talking about him the exact same way, but the Niners would be looking to Nick Bosa to be everything for that pass rush if he wasn't coming off of the injuries that he's coming off. Now that he's back, the not the goalpost necessarily, but we've kind of tapered off expectations a little bit, or lowered them a little bit, because we don't know what Nick Bosa is going to be coming off of the second pretty catastrophic injury. So I'd argue the aging veterans of the Rams are more reliable than the Niners based off of...
14: And that's proven by history.
13: And the Niners' reputation of injuries. Yeah. Even Aaron Donald, he hasn't played football in 2 years, but he also hasn't played football in 2 years, so he's probably much more healthy than a lot of these other guys.
14: Yeah, he's been getting in, doing the red light, you know, all the chambers, like oxygen chambers. He's ready to go.
2: Free gym membership.
14: There we go.
2: He's been doing all summer.
14: I mean, I would have been in there doing that too.
2: Yeah, I don't even want to play football. I'm just here to work out in your gym.
14: Isn't that nice though? Just for to have the luxury.
13: Absolutely.
14: Then the respect from Sean McVay, because they're really close, him and Donald. Mm-hmm. Just to have that luxury of just being around and then getting, an extra $20 million to maybe just kind of be in there every now and then.
13: Mercenary.
2: Yeah.
14: It's incredible.
13: Come and be a mercenary, win another ring.
2: And it's just respectful to one of your all-time greats.
13: Yeah.
2: Like, that's, you got to take care of your former players. It's a huge PR move, too.
14: Oh, I mean, absolutely.
13: The Rams are already going to sell a lot of tickets because it's the Rams, but it's a humongous PR move. Like, the reignition of jersey sales for Aaron Donald. Oh, it's going to
14: be through the roof. Absolutely.
13: Pretty crazy.
14: Could you do Miles / Garrett? Like a half jersey?
13: Oh, you could.
14: You know? Never know.
13: You could.
2: Someone's going to do it.
14: I know, right? I might.
13: Maxime Reynaud played two more games, World Cup qualifiers for the French national team, except this time he was playing with Victor Wembanyama. We'll tell you how those two games went. Plus, I've got notes of things that I loved from the video of Darius Acuff Jr. and a full team of Kings players running together at Rico Hines Open Gym down on the campus of UCLA. We'll talk about all of that next. It's Matt and Kayla on Sacktown Sports.
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8: Maxime Reynaud continues to impress in France. Francais. He played in two World Cup qualifying games over the extended weekend. The first one was on Thursday last week, and then the second one was last night or yesterday. The first one, France took on Slovenia, which is Luka Doncic's home country. That is the national team he plays for. However, he did not play. Luka Doncic is taking the summer off. By the way, Denny Advia, who's the Portland Trailblazers all-star, he was barred.
9: What?
8: That's a tough way to say it. He was
9: banned?
8: Not allowed to play for the Israeli national team by the Portland Trailblazers. They didn't want him to do it.
9: Wait, really?
8: For health reasons.
9: Do you think this was ownership again?
8: No, I don't think. Okay. Well, I don't know. But that came out today. That's a conversation for later in the week. Talk about just like.
9: It's interesting.
8: Because apparently he got a lot of backlash from. Okay. Fans of the Israeli national team. Why isn't Danny Advia playing for us? We need him, blah, blah, blah. But Maxime Reynaud got to play with both Victor Wembanyama and Rudy Gobert. Victor Wembanyama, by the way, who plays power forward for France. Not center. The 7'3" dude plays power forward. Well, in the game one against Slovenia, Maxime Renault came off the bench, only played 9:42 in that game because, again, he's behind Rudy Gobert and Victor Wembanyama.
2: Yeah, I get it.
8: He might face, not that he has those two centers ahead of him in Sacramento, but he, as we've talked about, might face a similar situation where potentially he is playing at times behind both Domantas Sabonis, which makes sense, and even Dylan Cardwell because of Dylan's defense.
2: Yeah.
8: So this was a unique opportunity to see, hey, what could Max do? Granted, it's international competition, but what could Max do in limited playing time in this kind of third big man role?
2: Mm-hmm.
8: He scored 13 points in less than 10 minutes. He was 2 of 3 from the field, 1 of 1 from three-point range, got to the foul line a lot, and went a perfect 8 of 8 from the free-throw line. Love to see that. Also had a couple of rebounds and a steal in that game. So Max looked impressive, put up really good numbers, got to the free-throw line a lot. By the way, Wemby in that game, Victor Wembanyama, had 22 points, also had 9 rebounds in the victory. Only played 21 minutes, though. Again, international basketball minutes played looks a lot different than NBA minutes played, so don't freak out too much about that. But limited sample size, not a lot of playing time for Max, still put up good numbers against Slovenia. Okay, yesterday, France takes on and beats Sweden, 84-69. Rudy Gobert does not play in this game. So Maxime Reynaud gets much more playing time, much more opportunity, played 18 minutes in this game.
2: It's pretty good.
8: Once again, 13 points. This time he didn't do it all from the free throw line. 6 of 7 from the field. So once again, very efficient. 1 of 1 from 3-point range. So 2 straight games where he only took 1 3, but he knocked it down.
2: Knocked it down, yeah.
8: Couple rebounds and a turnover in this game. France was +4 when he was on the floor in that game. So two games where, I mean, the biggest takeaway without watching it, because I'll listen, don't let me fool you into thinking like I was locked in on France International World Cup qualifying basketball. I very much wasn't. Watched a few highlights, watched a few clips, and as you can imagine, oh, it's all about Victor Wembanyama. So there's not a ton to see from Maxime Reynaud. I'm sure if you looked hard enough, you could go and see plays and see highlights and see breakdowns of it. You can't always judge a player's game by a box score, but what you can see from a box score is efficiency.
2: That's what I was just going to say.
8: And you got two very efficient performances from Maxime Reynaud again in World Cup qualifiers for France.
2: Dude, you can't match this type of learning, right? To be going over there back to your homeland, but also to be playing with guys like Rudy Gobert, guys like Victor Wembanyama. France is such a good place where basketball, when we think of other countries and other places where basketball means a lot, like the France is one of those places. They produce legit stars in the league. So to go back and have that experience, and I know he's not in the gym right now at Rico Hines, you know, with all these other guys playing, that you maybe would want him to be playing with some of these younger guys, but he is getting a different type of experience that I think is going to be very valuable for him at some point.
8: Maxime Reynaud is playing the most competitive basketball that you can play at this point of the year.
2: And I think it'll pay off in some way, like whatever it might be. He'll come back here. He'll start building that chemistry with these young guys. But individually, I think this is really beneficial for a guy like Maxime Reynaud who needs to take it to another level again this season.
8: And we kind of learned our lesson a little bit last year about not overreacting too much to international play because Dennis Schröder led Germany to a win in the, what was it, Eurobasket. And he was really good, and obviously that didn't translate too much, but Dennis Schröder is also a seasoned veteran in the NBA. Maxime Reynaud is going into his second year.
2: That's what I was just going to say.
8: So there's the developmental opportunities behind it.
2: Yep.
8: And Max it's not just the games he's playing with Victor Wembanyama and with Rudy Gobert and learning. What I like the most about both of these games is no matter what, whether Rudy Gobert played or not, which he did in the first game, he didn't in the second one. Max has been playing with another prominent center at all times. At all times. And that's something that he's going to kind of have to learn to do this season in Sacramento with Domantas Sabonis being back and healthy. Like, the reason why Max exploded onto the scene as much as he did in Sacramento last year, one was because he got to play a lot with Russell Westbrook, who was phenomenal for him. But two, because, I mean, the floodgates opened for him out of necessity.
2: Yeah.
8: Because Sabonis was injured as much as he was. Mm-hmm. What this is showing me, again, it's international play, doesn't fully completely translate to the NBA. But what this is showing me is you're seeing that Maxime Reyneau has not only shown in games that he's capable of still being efficient when playing with some of these other top big men, like Victor freaking Wembanyama. He's also spending his entire summer working with them. So it's not just the two games.
2: It's practice. It's all of that.
8: It's a summer of camps.
2: I agree.
8: And practice and work next to Wemby, against Wemby,
2: sure.
8: Next to Rudy, against Rudy. And what do Victor Wembanyama and Rudy Gobert have in common other than the fact that they're both French? Both of them can protect the mother effing rim.
2: Maybe he can learn something.
8: I sure hope so. Because the Kings need it.
2: I think we've had this conversation of how smart Maxime Reyneau is, hence him going to Stanford, by the way.
8: He's brilliant.
2: I don't think he's a dummy when it comes to knowing what he needs to do better.
8: Yeah, I'd say that.
2: I would say that.
8: I think that's
2: so
8: a fair statement.
2: If you are around these guys as much as you are throughout the summer at certain points, I would think that he'd be at some point picking up things or going to them and being like, hey, what's the advice you could give me? How should I continue to work on this part of my game? There's no doubt in my mind that he hasn't approached that at some point.
8: Mm-hmm. Well, while Max has been balling out in France, getting his work in this summer, getting a damn good summer of work and practice in and games in, down in L.A., the campus of UCLA, Rico Hines has been putting on his open gyms, essentially.
2: How long does that go, those open gyms?
8: I don't know the answer to that question.
2: Okay, because it's been at least a couple of weeks that I've seen
8: highlights out of there. I think it happens on and off.
2: Yeah.
8: Like, people come down to play, and then I think it's an on and off thing. It's not like a set basketball camp necessarily, but I don't know for sure. I know this. One, Rico Hines is a former assistant coach for the Sacramento Kings and a phenomenal dude. Number two, he is so well-respected around the league that every single year, it's like, if you get invited and are allowed to participate in Rico Hines' camp, like, there
2: are
8: big names over the years have shown up and played at some point in Rico Hines' camp. And what was really cool, and what you can go and check it out now, it's on YouTube. I tweeted out the link. You can go and see, it's a 26-minute video, but the Kings aren't in it all the time. There's at least 12 or 13 minutes where you can just see a team of Darius Acuff Jr., Emmanuel Sharp, Alex Caraban, Neat Clifford, and Dylan Cardwell all working together. It's an entire Kings group playing as a five down there. And they played, actually, to Philadelphia's credit. I'm pretty sure Philadelphia had a group of five of their young guys as well. But you get to see these five young Kings just working together. And there is a ton of fun stuff from these videos. I jotted down
2: can I add to something real quick before you get into those? So I just want to say, and I know Max wasn't there, and Max is doing his own thing. And I'm not going to say, like, Max needs to be here, and that's ridiculous. Like,
8: I think Max would have been there if he's not on international
2: absolutely.
8: Duty.
2: There's a different opportunity for him.
8: Yep.
2: I freaking love this.
8: Yeah.
2: I think it means it's a phenomenal lot for this young core to start to get that rhythm together, or just to get the tendencies, to know the tendencies of your guys, especially with Acuff there.
8: Mm-hmm.
2: And then you mentioned Dylan Cardwell and Neek. When I saw this and knew they were all playing together, I just thought, like, this is what you want to see
8: absolutely.
2: Out of these young guys.
8: Absolutely. This has to have, Scott Perry has to be grinning ear to ear seeing
2: and
8: this.
2: They look like they want to be there, obviously, but this is like bonding time.
8: And it's not uncommon for rookies when you get drafted to kind of bond together. Hey, we're going through it together. We might as well be friends. Like, we saw this last year with Dylan, Neek, and Max were all very close.
2: But we got the second guys here.
8: Right.
2: Second year guys.
8: The second year guys are joining them. Again, I think, and this is what Dylan Cardwell was talking a lot about during the California Classic, is those guys are really taking the initiative to, our time is now. Sabonis might not be, or might still be here, and Zach LaVine might still be here, and Malik Monk, and it's not a disrespect to those guys whatsoever. But our time, we're not waiting until it's our turn.
2: Love it.
8: We know where the Kings are. We're going to set the standard ourselves. We're not going to learn the standard from someone else. We have to set the standard ourselves. Like, you see those young guys, and even Maxime Reyneau in France, taking on that responsibility themselves. Now, I haven't personally seen this, so I don't want to create something out of nothing here. If people have a problem with why isn't Sabonis there, why isn't Zach LaVine there or anything like that, I don't know the answer to those questions. What I would hope that we see in the near future, what I hope we would see in September, like early September, so in the next few weeks here before training camp really gets going, is typically you'll start to see guys coming back, and then while it's not an officially Kings-sanctioned practice, you'll see them essentially do what they were doing in L.A., playing 5-on-5 in an open gym with their teammates in Sacramento, basically doing their own thing. This happened last year. This happens very commonly. Domantas Sabonis in the past has invited his teammates to his place in Napa and had them over there for some team bonding. And I can imagine that Domantas Sabonis has some sort of court somewhere on his property to be able to get work in. So maybe they'll work over there. So I'm not worried or bothered at all by the fact that, and again, I'm not saying anybody is, I haven't seen it, but it's good to see the young guys getting as much work in together. Good to see them coming together to play in these open gyms and get comfortable playing together and make the most out of their summer while also working on their individual games. And I would hope that step two, before step three being the opening of training camp, we'll start to see, oh, there's a clip of Precious Achiuwa running with him.
2: Absolutely.
8: There's a clip of Sabonis running with him. There's a clip of Zach LaVine running with him. And they might already be doing some small things as teammates that we have no idea about. So it's encouraging. This is exactly what you want if you're the Kings of Scott Perry.
2: I actually don't have the biggest problem right now not seeing Sabonis and some of those vets in it, because I do think it's a special time that they actually could benefit from just these guys together. This young group just kind of finding, like you said, their identity, because they know they are the future and not wanting to leave it up to, like, we have to just have these guys be their leaders because they're the vets. They are going to. Sabonis is going to be.
8: Of course.
2: But it's okay for some of these guys to step into that position if they're a second-year player. Like, I'm okay with that.
8: Dwayne says, Sabonis, LaVine, and Keegan have families and kids. Well, Keegan doesn't, but he definitely has a family. He has a dog. And his wife.
2: Dogs.
8: He, like, no one's, Dwayne, no one's giving anybody a bad time for spending their time off with their family. Malik Monk has a newborn baby.
2: We haven't heard from him all offseason.
8: Right. Like, of course, take your time and do your thing. No one has a problem with that. But at the same time, the San Antonio Spurs, like, De'Aaron Fox has two kids. Mm-hmm. And De'Aaron Fox went to France to play with Wimby because Wimby invited all of his Spurs teammates for team runs in France. Non-sanctioned team runs in France. De'Aaron Fox also had Wimby and all of his San Antonio Spurs teammates at his place, which is in either San Antonio or the Houston area or something like that. Had them all over at his place to work together. So the point is they find time to get together, and they probably are finding time to get together or already have scheduled time to get together. Was it? No, 2 years ago when the Kings first brought in DeMar DeRozan, Doug Christie, who was not the head coach at the time, he was a lead assistant or one of the lead assistants, and Domantas Sabonis flew down to Southern California and met up with DeMar DeRozan at UCLA to get work in, just the three of them. So this stuff is happening all the time.
2: Yep.
8: I'm just saying we're seeing these runs from Rico Hines' basketball open gym runs, and we're seeing a group of five Kings. It's not like, oh, there's three Kings on this team with a couple other runs. No, a group of five Kings, all five young guys, three rookies, two second-year players that are intentionally getting runs in together, and that's incredibly encouraging.
2: I love it. And again, you got the on-the-court stuff that is going to help them with, like I said, tendencies, all that stuff, chemistry. But who knows what they're doing off the court? They're probably getting together for some dinners. They're probably...
8: For sure.
2: It's not to go understated.
8: Absolutely.
2: I think it's huge.
8: Absolutely. Just some notes, and I won't go into this in too much detail because I'm going to be doing a Matt George podcast about this later on tonight. I watched this. Again, you can see the whole video is like 26 minutes, but not all of it is the Kings playing.
2: Yeah.
8: There's also some clips of other couple teams playing. But the first 12 to 14 minutes is just Kings versus two other teams.
2: Mm-hmm.
8: There's a lot in there that looks great.
2: Mm-hmm.
8: One of the first things that sticks out to me that I would love to spend some time on, because we'll get to A-Cuff in a minute. A-Cuff is like the main event.
2: I know
8: who
2: you're going to bring up.
8: Emmanuel Sharp looks so freaking good. He is fearless. He's knocking down threes. Nice.
2: I know.
8: He's knocking down three after three after three. He's aggressive on both ends. I genuinely think, and some would say, well, the season might not be going well if this is happening. I don't care. Emmanuel Sharp is going to make Doug Christie's job very difficult because Doug's going to have to try and find minutes for this dude.
2: I don't disagree with you, Matt. I think, first of all, his three-point shot, it's so nice. It's just natural for him. Doesn't look like it takes much, not a lot of effort. It's just like it just hits. And I know not every single one hits, but for the most part, like you could think he's going to make it instead of not. Like my bet would be he's going to make that instead of not. But the defense part of it, he just, when he's out there, it's just effort.
8: Yeah.
2: And at some point in the season, Matt, like you said, maybe it won't be the best thing, but maybe he can go in at points too when needed to have that boost defensively because he's scrappy. He's going to get down there. He's going to fight for balls. He's going to be physical. The only thing he doesn't have going for him is his freaking size. And I think that's the one thing people will go to. And it's like, he's just not big.
8: But you can make up for that with aggressiveness, with scrappiness, with physicality, which he brings. Now, if you're looking for defensive film and open gym runs, I'm going to warn you ahead of time. Yeah. You're not going to see a lot.
2: Yeah.
8: You're going to see things that you can easily take as criticism, especially towards Darius Acuff Jr. I'll be honest with you. There are some plays where Darius Acuff Jr. is standing and watching. And I know at the NBA level, that's not going to be acceptable. In an open gym run, where like there's the famous clip of Devin Booker getting double teamed when he was like 26 years old, saying like, what are we doing getting double teamed in open gyms? And I think Joakim Noah was like, yeah, we're double teaming. Like, understand what open gyms are for. It's loose. It's relaxed. Get your shots up. Are they keeping score? Maybe. But they're all just trying to work on their games a little bit. I'm not saying they completely sag off defensively and don't try. It's not like an all-star game or anything like that. But if you're looking for open runs for big defensive film, like you didn't see Emmanuel Sharp at your best. You didn't see Darius Acuff Jr. even close to his best defensively. The one thing that did stand out to me about the Kings defensively that I'm a little bit interested in, because I think this could translate to the NBA, is the Kings, there are a number of occasions where the Kings just completely lost their man in the corner. Like the over this 12-minute period, I probably point to three or four different instances of someone scrambling and there's a wide open man in the corner, which resulted in a three. That's going to be a problem in the NBA, and that's a communication thing and getting comfortable playing together. But that's maybe the only defensive thing that really stood out to me from these open runs.
2: Well, and maybe, you know, when you go back, and I'm sure that these guys all look at some of this too, and I know it's just you're not playing 100% all out, but that is a good point. Like, I'm sure there's things that they go back and look at and be like, okay, this is something we're definitely going to have to catch. Like, because when we're out here going against opponents that we're going against the NBA at the top level in a real game, we can't be leaving our man open. You know, so it is extra film just to look at, even though it is just running in the gym.
8: That like I have a couple of notes, like Neat Clifford got some opportunities to run the offense. Looked pretty good. There wasn't anything that Neat did in these runs that was just like, oh wow, this is fine. Alex Caraban did a really good job floating around the perimeter. Like he in particular, if you're watching just where the ball is going, it's obviously pretty much what we all do, but I found myself a couple times just trying to see where Alex was, and the camera is at center court on only one side of the floor, so you can't exactly see one of the corners too well. But if you're looking on the camera side, the Kings are going to the basket to our left on the camera side.

0: Everybody's out there. Okay. I think that, you know, being a guy that is coming out of Connecticut, you get a lot of love for because he won these championships. And I know that there's, you know, Bobby Gerald came on the show and he had mentioned too, like sometimes though statistics and like how they're going to look at the NBA level means a lot more. But I think he's going to be able to do stuff for the Kings when he's out there. Mm-hmm. He's not going to be coming off and getting tons of minutes, but I do believe once he gets out there, he's able to get some confidence at this level. Yeah. Like he's going to be able to knock down some of those threes like he did when he was at UConn.
1: I personally, like if there was something I feel pretty confident in Doug Christie's rotation, I don't think Alex Caraban will be a part of it to start the season.
0: No.
1: We'll see. Maybe he plays his way into it. But in my mind, if DeAndre Hunter is likely going to be your starting with Keegan Murray, that's mm-hmm. going to be Precious Achiuwa and then whatever third center mm-hmm. or even both centers coming off the bench. So I don't know how Alex Caraban breaks his way in. I think Emmanuel Sharpe has a better way to break his way in before Alex Caraban. But regardless, that kind of fifth offensive option float around the perimeter three-point shooting, I think that's something that Scott Perry really prioritizes. And you have to be a smart basketball player to know when and where to relocate.
0: Which we know he is.
1: And that's what...
0: Another smart one on
1: Alex,
0: the roster.
1: Alex did that a lot at UConn.
0: Yeah, he did.
1: All right, now for the main event stuff. Of course, all the stuff with Darius Acuff Jr.
0: DA5.
1: We said this when we saw the first clips of open runs a couple of weeks ago, and it's the same thing that applies. Darius Acuff Jr. looks so natural mm-hmm. in a free-flowing basketball, open gym type style. And that stands out to me, especially because we hear Doug Christie talk a lot about he doesn't want them to play learn basketball. He wants them to play basketball. He doesn't want them to run plays. He just wants them to react and move and read and almost have fun mm-hmm. in a type of way, because that's the way Doug Christie and the Kings played under Rick Adelman here in Sacramento in the early 2000s. That's where he learned. He called it basketball nirvana, the greatest show on court. Like, that was the style of basketball that they played, where you learned your teammates and you knew what to do mm-hmm. and you had fun doing it. I'm not saying Acuff is there yet, but that kind of free-flowing style to Acuff versus kind of how rigid he was at times Absolutely. In summer league, it just, you can just see it. You can just see it in the way he plays.
0: That's why it's like we get so many reactions after seeing some of these Rico Hines clips compared to summer league, where it was like the complete opposite reaction. It was like, mm-hmm. what is he doing? Like, everything looks off. He looks kind of a little bit more robotic. Like, it doesn't seem as natural. I think that's what DA5 has got to just learn, is that you've got to go into the NBA with the mindset that I got to go out there and have fun. Got to go out there and at least, I know you're not doing this, but I'm just playing pickup at the gym. There's just a lightness to it. I think I felt a heaviness to summer league with him. Mm-hmm. I felt like he was going out there and he felt like he had the weight of all the worlds on him. Mm. I think he just has to remember too, like when he's out there, and I know it's difficult to do, it's easy to say, but just remember sometimes, like, just feel that you're in a gym doing this.
1: Yeah.
0: You're having fun because you can flow.
1: Yeah.
0: And you should build that confidence throughout a season where that's only going to get easier to do.
1: It very much looked like a flow state, and react
0: and
1: style.
0: And he looked like he was having fun doing it.
1: He split two defenders, then beat a third off the dribble to hit a layup. He slung in a one-handed kind of side pass to an open three. He just was playing. He just was flowing. And you would love to see the Sacramento Kings. They're not going to be a good basketball team, most likely. Mm-hmm. You would love to see the Kings get into more of a flow state. And I think what's going to be interesting is, how does Acuff get into that flow state playing through Sabonis mm-hmm. and playing with LaVine? Because those are three guys that all are going to touch the ball a lot. And Acuff is going to have to learn about what that flow state is like off the ball as well as on it. Like, relocating and moving off the ball. Because when Zach's cooking, a lot of attention's on Zach. If the ball's running through Sabonis, a lot of attention's on Sabonis. Acuff can't just stand there and wait for the ball, because that's where you get into the your turn, my turn stuff that the Kings did over the last couple of years with DeRozan and LaVine, and it didn't work.
0: Mm-hmm.
1: He has to know how to free flow with the ball, but also free flow off the ball. That's going to be something to pay attention to. But these open run videos are great. Again, I'll have a Matt George podcast dropping later on. Just all my takeaways and the whole list of stuff that I jotted down from this open run. It was great. Go and check it out for yourself. But when we come back, Jonathan Kuminga's agent, Aaron Turner, jumped on a podcast or a show or something, I don't know what it was, with Chandler Parsons, And I appreciate how transparent he was with Kuminga

0: situation. He describes why they did what they did, which is good. But at the same time, do you want your agent going on shows and talking about your contract situation? I don't know if that's the best thing for Jonathan Kuminga. We'll talk about that next. It's Matt and Kayla on Sacktown Sports.
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0: We talked about this last week on the show. Jonathan Kuminga signing his 2-year deal with the Minnesota Timberwolves for roughly like $6 million, a little bit more than that per year. A lot of people took that, and immediately I saw a graphic, right? It's like, fumbled the bag. Here's the money he could have gotten with the Golden State Warriors that he turned down. Here's the money that he got with the Minnesota Timberwolves. And you and I, Kayla, discussed, like, wait, this could actually be a really smart move by Jonathan Kuminga. Yep. Because the second year of the deal is a player option. So it gives him control. And he's going into a summer next summer where the Sacramento Kings, who he knows have been interested in him in the past, and another third of the league potentially will have more money available to him than is out there or was out there for him right now because everybody has such limited cap space. It's like the wrong place, wrong time thing. That's the thing that Jalen Duren's dealing with, right?
10: Exactly.
0: Jalen Duren would have so much more leverage with his negotiation with Detroit if there were other teams out there like the Kings who were interested in him but could also put the money there immediately to get him.
10: This is not right. It's not right now in the league.
0: So nobody had to bid high for Jonathan Kuminga because there's no money out there for Jonathan Kuminga. Well, you and I were on it. We nailed it, as you're going to hear in just a second here, because Jonathan Kuminga's agent, Aaron Turner, appeared or did an interview with Chandler Parsons, former Memphis Grizzly, former NBA player. And I'll give Chandler some credit, even though sometimes I think Chandler says some just doofus things, but don't we all? He has done a really good job in the media scene, I think, and built a good platform for himself. But so he's talking with Aaron Turner, the agent of Kuminga, who I'm going to play this for you. It's a little bit lengthy, but it's him kind of explaining their thinking and the situation that they're in. On one hand, it's great to hear the transparency because it's like, yes, this is all strategic. This is all smart. On the other hand, your agent is laying out everything publicly.
10: Yep.
0: Here is Jonathan Kuminga's agent, Aaron Turner.
11: To get to a spot to make long-term money where, or pass this contract where the basketball was set, because with the basketball comes the money, right? Like if you understand this business, you understand if it's a good basketball fit, the money follows. The money coming before the basketball is not really how you're going to continue to make more and more money. So put yourself in the best basketball situation. If you take a longer deal, you have no control over that. You actually take less control because you see this all the time, Chandler. I don't know if you experienced this in your career, but you don't have any control in a trade. It's not like JK said, I want to go to Atlanta. He got thrown to Atlanta. He made the best of it. I think, you know, they made a great run. They were really exciting. They got up on the Knicks, but it wasn't like that's where he picked to go. So if you continue to do that, you lose more and more control. You get older. You don't get to necessarily put yourself in a great spot. Plus, there's a big part of this where, especially in this CBA, the optionality part, which we fought over last year, was massive. Because if you take another year with a team option, and I would say on paper, next year for Jonathan Kuminga is a way better free agency year for him. There's a lot of teams with money, and if you have paid attention to the JK's recruiting saga over the last few years, those teams that have been trying to sign and trade from Sacramento, Chicago, Bryson, these teams have a lot of money next year. Now, I'm not saying that, you know, that will necessarily, you know, who knows, but the game board is set very, very well for JK for 2027. But you have to be able to get into that market. And if you have a team option, you could have as good of a year as you want. You can't get into that market. So with a player option now, you decide if you want to be in that market. And that is a big, big deal in controlling your future earnings and, you know, having the leverage in your career moving forward. And the only way you get that leverage, and you know this, Chandler, because you played, and I'm sure every big contract you got was followed from playing good basketball.
0: Ton there.
10: Real quick. So I know, was it Carmichael Dave this morning? He did not
0: Dave
10: like
0: Dave didn't
10: this.
0: Like this.
10: I really like this.
0: I agree with you.
10: And I almost think he probably went to Kuminga and said, do you want me to, because the whole storyline around Kuminga has been, it's been negative. With like him not getting the max money, like, you know, taking peanut scraps or whatever, peanut shells. I almost think he went out to do this to really explain.
0: Absolutely.
10: Like, this is why there's a philosophy behind
0: Absolutely.
10: It. Because I'm listening to every word of that and I'm like, oh, yeah, okay. And this makes sense. Yeah, this does make sense. Like, you're kind of betting on yourself a little bit, but not really, because like there's bigger things out there and you're picking the team you want to go to that probably best suits you right now.
0: I don't remember everything that Dave specifically said about what he has problem with.
10: Yeah, I didn't hear. I just
0: with.
10: Heard the tease.
0: Right.
10: So
0: I remember him saying things along the lines of he feels like it's a bad look and the fact that the Kings are mentioned and next year's free agency period is being talked about already is might be a red flag to like Scott Perry and the Kings, because he's more focused on next year's money than he is on the team that he's being on.
10: Okay.
0: Where I push back on that a little bit, like everything can be used in negotiations. So now the Kings know that Kuminga's thinking about them, which could impact, therefore, the amount of money that they could get Kuminga for. In theory, the Kings could take this information and now lower their value because Kuminga's interested in them and the money that they were initially talking about, which I think is no longer on the table. However, you go back to the first things that his agent, Jonathan Kuminga's agent, was saying there. The basketball comes before the money.
10: Exactly.
0: What he is saying is we chose less money for more control over our future, but chose the Minnesota Timberwolves because it gives us an opportunity to play high-level basketball for a good team and earn the bigger money that we're seeking next year.
10: Yeah.
0: Like that.
10: I almost think it's like the way you should do things.
0: He's saying all of the right things. Again, I don't know how much I want my agent speaking for me in my situation. Mm-hmm. I would be a little nervous about doing that. But I think Jonathan Kuminga's agent here absolutely nailed it.
10: Yeah.
0: He nailed it. Hey, bozos who are mocking my client for taking less money, here's why we're doing it. Here's why it's smarter. We're actually thinking steps ahead. Could he have gone and taken more money to be miserable with the Warriors and Steve Kerr didn't want to play him? Sure. Could he have taken more money to go to the LA Lakers and watch Luka Doncic and Austin Reeves chuck threes? Sure. But they also weren't giving, they were offering us 2-3 year deals with no control to where next summer, when there's more money out there for us to potentially get, we no longer have the option of getting that money. It's brilliant.
10: I think it's, I really enjoy, I mean, I'm gonna go again. I'd let him talk for me.
0: He laid it out perfect.
10: This is his job to know exactly how to maneuver, right? Contracts and know how to do things. And clearly Jonathan Kuminga puts trust in, I know this, having an agent my whole career, like putting trust in your agent to know what they're doing when they discuss this type of stuff and setting you up. You've got to trust them that they're setting you up for the best scenario. But this is also on JK too. Like he has to want to do this. Like he wants to go to Minnesota and kind of like give him a chance to play some good basketball for a year. And then maybe Sacramento is one of the destinations that he'd like to continue to end up in.
0: Maybe.
10: Like we don't know.
0: If I'm the Timberwolves though, how can I be mad at this? Like it's a business on both sides. Why would teams expect the loyalty from players that they're not willing to give the players themselves? Like this whole concept of loyalty and players have to, and listen, I'm Sacramento Kings before I'm any player.
10: Yeah.
0: For the most part. Like the whole concept of loyalty to me is bogus. To where a player is supposed to sign a multi-year deal for you to be committed to you, but you can trade him on a whim at any moment if it's not working for you or if you can get an upgrade. But if the player makes a move with another move in the future in mind, if a player signs with you who can help you short term, and it is in the best interest of Jonathan Kuminga to help the Minnesota Timberwolves win right now, apparently Anthony Edwards was really big in recruiting Kuminga there as well.
10: Oh, like, was he really?
0: According, I've just read that Anthony Edwards really liked the Jonathan Kuminga idea with the athleticism and the defense in mind. Like, this is all help me help you. Let's help each other. Yeah. It's the King-Zach LaVine relationship right now.
10: Sure.
0: I think Zach, help us win games and we'll get you paid, hopefully.
10: I honestly think it's refreshing. And Kimberly said, it shows that JK wants to prove himself. I admire that.
0: Yes.
10: Kimberly, that's exactly what I'm thinking. I mean, we're in the world that we criticize a lot of players too because they're just making all this money and half of them aren't doing as much as they need to be doing.
0: Right.
10: This is refreshing to me that there's a story like this where you could criticize them about the money thing. I'm taking it as a cool thing.
0: Right.
10: And I want to see what he does there and how he can better his stock.
0: We clown players for bag chasing, but when they don't chase a bag and go for a prove it deal, then we clown them for not taking the bag.
10: I know.
0: I don't get it. 11th North, I'm not coming after you at all. He says, I couldn't be more on the other side. Bad, bad agent. He also says something along the lines of Sam Vecenie, who I really respect from The Athletic, I guess going kind of scorched earth on his agent for saying this. He says that audio is not safe for the radio. Lots of cursing, I guess, from Mr. Vecenie. Can you summarize for us, 11th, during the break, what Vecini said and why you feel that way? Because I'd be very curious to hear that, and hopefully we would get you a chance to respond to that. Maybe we can sneak it in after we do pick a side. When we come back, you're listening to Matt and Kayla on Sacktown Sports.
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14: Oh. 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
0: Really quickly, putting a bow on the Kuminga conversation we were having in the last segment. 11th North said Sam Vecini was mad about the money. JK and his agent cost themselves by playing this game. Yes, there's definitely a risk. They left money on the table. If it fails, they could never sniff that money again. There's that part of it. He also mentioned how absurd it was name-dropping Chicago as a team that would have cap space when Chicago had tons of cap space this summer and chose Norm Powell. That I agree with. Yeah. When he mentioned Chicago after Sacramento, I was like, wait a minute, they did have money. But the Kings are the team. I think they have their eyes on Sacramento.
10: I think so, too.
0: Because the Kings really aggressively went after Jonathan Kuminga a couple summers ago.
10: I genuinely think
0: Kuminga's trying to get to next summer to where he and the Kings can sit down and see if they can find a number they agree with.
10: Yep.
0: Genuinely, I think that I'm not saying the Kings are the only team that would have interest, but I really think there's a reason why he started with Sacramento there. All right, let's pick a side, shall we? What up, Anthony?
19: Hey, I also watched half of that during the break, and his largest point was just, you can shut up. Like, that was like the, it was a 7-minute clip, so I didn't watch the whole thing. We didn't have a long break. But the gist was like, you don't have to talk, right? Like,
0: I agree.
19: He quoted what the agent said a year before when people said that he fumbled money with the Warriors. Right. And he's like, wait until next year. If he's making less money next year, then I fumbled. Mm-hmm. And it's like, okay, dude, like, you
0: Move
19: did.
0: The goalposts.
19: Like,
0: yeah,
19: you're
0: okay.
19: Just, you, that was his gist.
0: That's fair.
19: Like, you can just be quiet.
0: I will say, too, media is always calling for more transparency and more transparency. And then when we get it, we can't start turning around and going, you shouldn't be talking that much.
10: Exactly. That's why I'm like,
0: but.
19: Very true.
0: I agree. If I were a quiet player like Kuminga and my agent were talking so publicly about my business, even if he laid it out in a way that I thought was really good, I'd still be a little nervous about that. The repercussions potentially of that.
19: Yeah.
0: But anyway.
19: Falcons running back Bijan Robinson was on the Pivot podcast and said NIL money can make young players think they no longer have to work or listen. Do you agree?
0: What do you think?
10: I think there's a good point to it. I'm not saying that's all players have that mentality. I love Bijan Robinson, by the way, and I feel like he has a bit of a point here because it just depends on how you were raised, what your work ethic is, and unfortunately, not all these players have that work ethic and mindset, and they're not really going to be prepared for how do you, you know, responsibilities once you make NIL. It's like not a class. It's not a prerequisite that you have to do when you get into college to handle all this money now and what you do to handle all of it. It's a lot coming at these players at once. And a lot of these guys that he's talking about here, I think, some of them that just have this money thrown at them and maybe haven't been raised to know that then you got to work still hard to get and keep that money. I think it makes a little bit of sense to me.
0: Is that more on the NIL or is that more about a player's attitude or mindset? What I mean by that is, of course, once you introduce money into the fold, it's going to change people. And the thing that I have witnessed firsthand that I think is gross is NIL money has turned parents into agents.
10: Yeah.
0: And I'm not just talking about like Jaden Daniels' situation. Obviously that worked for them. His mom's an attorney, blah, blah, blah.
10: Mm-hmm.
0: I'm talking about like parents start looking at their kids at like 16 as a meal ticket.
10: Oh, yeah.
0: And it's not just them. I mean, pro athletes have been dealing with this forever, but as soon as you make it, you have your inner circle around you that's just trying to leech off of everything and stuff like that. Like, this has been a problem for a while, but the implementation of NIL makes it way more public and transparent right out the gate of how much money these kids can make before they're even able to legally spend a lot of it.
10: Yeah.
0: So, but that being said, if what to Bijan's point to me feels like more to do with a player and their mindset and their work ethic versus the NIL money itself. Like maybe...
10: I think it might just make the situation worse though because now they know they have money and they're like, oh, I have money now. Like maybe I don't need to get to this point.
0: But if you want to make it... There's different tiers to me. There's make money as a college football player. There's make the NFL. And there's be a star in the NFL.
10: Yep.
0: If you want to reach number three, you got to be able to work hard at number one. Right? After you get NIL, you got to work your ass off just to get to the NFL. And some people then go, I got drafted. I'm in the NFL. That's my dream accomplished. But the next tier, you got to keep working no matter how much money you're being made. So I think I get his point.
10: It can vary from player to player.
0: It's still all about the player.
10: Yeah,
19: I agree with you, Matt. I think that if you have a bad work ethic, then like money, obviously you're going to get comfortable faster, but I don't really care that much about that. Like you can just... Sure, you're happy with being an NIL guy, you're going to get drafted, you're going to be out of the NFL in like a year, you're barely going to get any money. That's fine. I think that the alternative was like they kept working because they wanted that first year in the NFL, and then at that point is when they would lose their work ethic, right? Like that's probably what would happen in that situation if they weren't getting paid in the NCAA. So it's just like delay, like it's a year earlier.
0: Yeah.
19: what that feels like. That's, I don't know. I don't think that
0: it introduces all sorts of problems, though, to your point, Kayla. When you bring that much money into the fold for 18, 17-year-olds, ooh, boy.
10: Even if you're not making the millions and you're making, like, thousands, it doesn't matter.
0: Absolutely.
19: But you still have to go to, like, it's not, like, guaranteed. You still have to do your job to like, do it, right? Like, you have to.
0: The biggest stars know they run the campus and they got $1 million attached to their name, so I'll do what I want. But then those aren't going to make the league or aren't going to be anything when they do make the league.
19: I think that's a mentorship issue within the school. I think
10: that's
19: they need
10: why I would love to do that job, by the way. Like, be a mentor for these guys and, like, allow them to know how to spend their money or what to do or what not to do.
0: I think financial advisors.
10: Need to, like, hire those people.
0: Yes. Yeah. I think financial advisors should be part of athletic departments.
10: Yeah, 100%. The youth need some guidance, and a lot of the times their family is not guiding in the right direction.
0: You need an assistant athletic director for player finances and NIL, and then a branch underneath them, a tree underneath them of staff that the same way you have a counselor at school that helps you find jobs or whatever, that exists for them financially. 100% that needs to happen.
19: Memphis beat UNLV on Saturday. After the game, head coach Charles Huff said this.
10: Just a second. Matt's bringing it up.
0: Here we go.
2: That we don't play music at practice. So if you want music, you're not going to play for me. So we get the kids who are worried about football and creating value for themselves. We don't do ice cream trucks. We don't do fun things. You know what's fun? That locker room right now is fun.
10: Question.
19: Do you agree with this philosophy?
0: Does Anthony not?
10: No, I like it and I don't like it. Like, okay, so I like it because Memphis isn't some big time FBS program that's going out there and, you know, knocking off big time programs. However, Memphis they build some good stuff.
0: Yeah.
10: And I think he has the right mindset. You know, you got to get guys in that you really think are going to just be there for football.
0: Yeah.
10: And so if you can get those guys in there, and this is your philosophy where we don't listen to music, we maybe don't do all this extra stuff. Maybe at some point when you get that culture built, you can introduce things at some point. So I get what he's saying here. I don't think it's no fun at any of the time. But he's trying to build a culture here so that they can go in and beat a team like UNLV and be like, okay, we did this, and this is what our culture is building towards.
0: My problem with this message is you have to be very careful, and it's very results-driven.
10: Mm-hmm.
0: What I mean by that is it's cool to hear this before you've played a game. We're all about football here. I'm recruiting you, Anthony, because we're all about football here. We don't do any of that BS. We're not this. We're not that. You come here, you're going to play football for me. Hell yeah, coach, let's go. Like, that's fun to say. And it's fun to say after a win. You know what's fun right now? We just got the win. That's what we're about. It's easy to say that, and it's fun to say that when it works.
10: Yeah.
0: But if it's not working,
10: like if they go on a 6-game losing skid.
0: Yes. Or if you're trying to recruit players that also, I don't know, have personality outside of the game of football that might be a little turn. And then maybe you just say, then my program's not for you. Okay, I respect that. But then Alabama's for them. Georgia's for them. Ohio State's for them. Hey, there's a reason why even when Oregon what's the school that always does jump around? House of Pain, jump around.
10: That's Wisconsin.
0: Wisconsin.
10: Yeah.
0: Opposing teams come into there and start jumping when the kids are because it's atmosphere. It's fun. If Memphis coach not going to be about that life, okay, you better win.
10: He could be kind of putting on a bit of a stretch with this.
0: I think it's a little hard. Like, I'm tough coach.
10: I mean, I get, though, in some of these places, you have to set a culture. And so maybe his culture right now is football, football, football.
0: Yep, football over everything.
10: And then you maybe bring in some of these other things that they're having fun to. Because you're right. You can't do that if you're on a 6-game skid.
19: Mm-hmm. Yeah, it feels like that's not a real thing. Like, what do you say? Like, he's like equating music at practice to having ice cream trucks at practice to being like, if you do that, you're having too much fun, you're not winning a game for kids. It's funny. I mean, like, it reminds me of, like, in teaching, there's Be Mean Until Halloween.
10: Yeah.
19: Where, like, you just have to be really hard out of the gate and, like, put your boundaries out there.
10: Yeah, you do.
19: And
10: sometimes
19: then you can loosen up later.
10: I agree. That's what I think he's doing.
19: I think that's definitely what he's doing. But it is kind of ridiculous to listen to him say it like that. That was enjoyable. The Coliseum at kickoff of USC's season opener with San Jose State was unimpressive, with barely any fans in attendance. Will USC ever get back to being one of the best programs in the country?
10: I just get a kick out of this. I do not like USC, and nothing against Dave's wonderful daughter. I love her. Got to meet her. We did. And hope she thrives there. I've always called it University of Spoiled Children. They are fair weather fans. When I went to school, USC was very, very, very, very, very good. Matt Leinart, Reggie Bush, that was football. And that was incredible to watch, but they were really good and they were dominating college football. But that quickly kind of fell apart, really, when Pete Carroll left. And it's never gotten back to relevance. And Lincoln Riley's there. He was supposed to be one of the best, you know, young college football coaches. It's been a while since they've done anything relevant. I don't know what it's going to take, Matt, but I'm starting to think, like, I don't know when USC will be relevant again. And clearly the fans, I know it was San Jose State, but the fans don't really get that excited right now.
0: Does the circumstance matter to you at all? And what I mean by that is
10: San Jose State.
0: No, well, yes, San Jose State versus like
10: hot, I guess,
0: Oregon,
10: that day.
0: Hot as hell, stuff like that.
10: Yeah, which, but it was really bad, Matt.
0: Like, I agree.
10: You look around those stands. And
0: I agree.
10: Come on.
0: I mean, I agree.
10: Bro.
0: It's empty. And by the way, they announced a crowd of like 51,000, which is probably because season ticket holders and student sections and stuff like that.
10: False attendance.
0: But yeah, it's false. Those numbers are always exaggerated. But also, I think imagine a lot of people had tickets to this game and just chose not to go because of the opponent and chose not to go because of the circumstances. By the way, this was Stanford's game.
10: Yeah, and Stanford's struggling right now. Being an ACC team, it makes no sense.
0: No
10: right?
0: one goes to Stanford games either, which is really interesting.
10: Again, why the Pac-12 should have never been dissolved. The stupidest thing that I think has happened in college football history.
0: So USC released a statement.
10: I know,
0: apparently.
10: I saw
0: they
10: that.
0: Said, "We understand the factors that impacted Saturday's attendance." The statement read, "We have high expectations and a premier home schedule this season, and we know the competitive advantage an electric Coliseum atmosphere can provide our program. We thank our fans who showed up on Saturday and look forward to seeing increased attendance the rest of the season." Really quickly, I'm just looking at USC's schedule because I want to see some of their home games that they have. Because like they have Oregon Saturday, September 26th.
10: That'll be heavily attended, but there'll be a lot of Oregon fans there.
0: Right. They have Fresno State next week, maybe. Not next week, this Friday. They have Fresno State.
10: I don't think
0: State.
10: That will be heavily attended.
0: Maybe not.
10: That's just my guess.
0: Or will this statement kind of reignite? Will USC fans see this and out of pride go, okay, FU, we're going to sell out?
10: But
0: we'll
10: I don't
0: see.
10: Think so.
0: But that game, the difference is that game's at 6 p.m. The game against San Jose State was at like what, 2?
10: Yeah, in the middle of the day.
0: Middle of the day? So
10: maybe,
0: we'll see.
10: Yeah, maybe
0: we'll see.
10: It was an outlier.
0: Made me happy though.
10: But I love not seeing USC.
0: You there. And I got like evil
10: I know,
0: chuckles
10: I was like,
0: about
10: ha, ha, ha.
0: It. Yeah, we're petty like that. We don't care.
10: No. Nope.
0: We're petty like that. You know who's petty? Bleacher Report.
10: Yeah.
0: Bleacher Report ranked the Sacramento Kings as the team with the worst future in the NBA. Well, you know what, Bleacher Report? You might be right, but we're going to yell at you anyway. It's Matt and Kayla on Sactown Sports.
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0: Here in Sacramento, we've pivoted our view to the future. Be patient, Kings fans.
10: Yeah. Hate that word.
0: Hate that word. But, I mean, what else can we do, right? Another year of kind of waiting it out. Mm-hmm. Next summer is the magical summer 2027 that we've heard about since Scott Perry took over. Now, to be fair, Scott himself hasn't come out and said, wait till 2027, then I'll really be able to cook. But we've all kind of known and read between the lines financially what the Kings are and aren't able to do. That being said, last season felt like a gap year in so many mm-hmm. ways. And I hate that term because it's not a gap year for Keegan Murray. It's another year of his career. It's not a gap year for Precious Achiuwa. It's another year of their career. Same thing for Sabonis and Zach LaVine and Malik Monk. Like you, it's not just like a video game where you can just sim the season and fast forward through time, which, by the way, later this week, we're doing our Madden
10: NFL
0: sim
10: Madden.
0: To predict the NFL season. We're mm-hmm. doing that later this week. But there's also plenty, I think now, we talked about it with the Rico Hines open runs, of future to watch and hopefully get excited about, from Darius Akov Jr. to year two of Dylan Cardwell and Max Anik to Emmanuel Sharpe and Alex Caravan, who were also drafted. Like, there's a nice crop of young talent on this roster, and how the Kings balance that young talent with the veterans on this roster that need to play and have their own individual agendas, as well as helping the Kings win to avoid the relegation zone. All this is tied together into one, as Whitey Gleason would call it, jumble bucket for
10: jumble
0: the Sacramento
10: bucket.
0: Kings.
10: Big old jumble bucket.
0: Well, Bleacher Report did their future NBA power rankings, which forecast, to be fair, the next 3 years.
10: Okay.
0: So this is not like future, unlimited future or anything like that, but over the next 3 years.
10: Mm-hmm.
0: They have the Sacramento Kings as dead last, 30th. This is what they write.
10: Oh boy.
0: History impacts the Sacramento Kings' future more than it does that of any other team. The organization has cycled through countless coaches, executives, lottery picks, signings, and trade acquisitions over the years, producing exactly one postseason appearance since 2006. Vivek Ranadive has been Sacramento's principal owner for the last 13 years of that stretch. He is the constant in all that mismanagement and failure, and he's still making decisions. In fact, one of the Kings' many recent blunders, taking back Zach LaVine after botching their relationship with and trading De'Aaron Fox, came at a time when Ranadive had, quote, taken control of the person or of personnel power, All this I believe to be true. Mm-hmm. The Kings are in far better shape than teams like the Phoenix Suns in the draft asset category. The only one of their future firsts they don't control is 2031. LaVine's contract will expire after this season. Darius Aycock Jr., Sacramento's most recent lottery pick, might turn into something. But this team is in the cellar now, has no clearly projectable stars, and most importantly, is still run by an owner who has produced the least success in the entire league while in charge. So,
7: wow,
0: indeed. So, I think what is happening here is a classic example of Sacramento Kings criticism. Yeah. And I'm not saying it's not warranted.
8: Yeah. You guys are the flagship station of the Kings. You guys are partners with the team, blah, blah, blah.
0: We hear that every freaking day. Take that and throw it out the window, ball it up and throw it out the window right now. Because I can tell you this firsthand, I've shaken Vivek Ranadive's hands a number of times after saying things that needed to be said about his time owning the Sacramento Kings. Carmichael Dave has a great relationship with the Sacramento Kings and has said what he's felt has needed to be said about the Sacramento Kings on these airwaves. So do not fall into the same pitfall, the same lazy pitfall, when you hear the conversation that Kayla and I are about to have on this and say it has anything to do with being a TV or a radio partner or shills for the team or this or that or whatever. What is written in this article about the failures over the Ranadive ownership tenure is true, and the mismanagement of the De'Aaron Fox trade, the entire situation. I've come on here and championed for De'Aaron Fox how badly the Kings botched it and got ridiculed by y'all for it. So believe me, I'm not excusing anything that Bleacher Report is talking about here. But the future power rankings, while I understand, there's always going to be a question, Kayla, of Vivek Ranadive is still here, so will anything change? That's a very fair question. But what I can tell you, what we can tell you, what we can talk about is that has nothing to do about Darius Aycock Jr.'s development.
10: No.
0: It has nothing to do with the decisions that Scott Perry is making. That you can be skeptical about. I'll just share with you what's been shared with me in conversations that I've had publicly and privately. The Kings, Vivek Ranadive, they've let it be known there's a significant step back. Scott Perry's in control. So there's the basketball conversation and there's the ownership conversation. And Bleacher Report is very much siding heavily on the ownership conversation in this.
10: I don't think it's a well-written up blurb for the fact that they didn't even bring up the side of, you know what, though? There is that side of it where we could be proven wrong or things could take a turn for the best because it has been said that Scott Perry has been brought in here and that he has been given the reins for the most part to make his own decisions. There was no mention of that even being part of what's going on here. Mm-hmm. While every day we are discussing during the season, okay, it looks like Vivek Ranadive has taken a step back.
0: Sure.
10: And yes, it has to be proven long term.
0: Sure.
10: But there's no even mention about this being a fact that this could be happening. And I think that's lazy in terms of a write-up. If you're going to put them last because of that, then at least mention that it could take a turn for the best, though.
0: There's two sides of the coin. There's the one side that I completely understand any fan, hear me when I say Kings fan, not Bleacher Report writer, Kings fan feeling like you have to prove to me that things are going to be different because I won't believe it anymore. I'm not going to get fooled again. And for many people, the rise and rapid fall of the Beam team was a breaking point because we got a taste and that taste was ripped away so quickly that people were like, we thought that was the light at the end of the tunnel. Turns out it was just a wormhole at the top of the ceiling.
10: Yeah.
0: Like, I understand that side of the coin where you are like, I just can't trust this organization. I cannot trust them. If that's you, you are not wrong.
10: Right.
0: You are not a worse fan. There's nothing wrong with that side of the coin. The other side of the coin, which is failed or which is barely acknowledged in this blurb by, again, a national write-up. This is not someone who, unless I'm wrong here and I don't know any different, I do not believe this is written by someone who is in the trenches of being a Sacramento Kings fan. This is someone who knows the Kings for a reputation, goes with that. There's one sentence about Darius Acuff Jr.
10: Yes.
0: One sentence. There's no mention of Max, who had a great year last year. There's no mention. Scott Perry's name isn't even brought up in this.
10: But that's what I'm saying, Matt. If they're going to put them at the bottom, which fine, whatever, they haven't proven anything, then at least, though, be accurate in parts of the article where it's not just saying there's no positive things that they're trying to do or that they have done or that Perry has is starting to lay some sort of a foundation. There's no mention of that, like you said. And that's what I don't agree with in the article with why they're at the bottom.
0: Everything to fear for the Sacramento Kings right now has to do, and again, understand the messenger who's delivering this message, I'm one of y'all, has to do with our own wounded history. The Kings have full control over their draft picks other than that 2031 pick, which is the pick swap to San Antonio, part of the DeMar DeRozan thing, whatever. But they also picked up a 2031 Timberwolves pick in that draft, too, to kind of make up for it. They picked that up as part of the De'Aaron Fox trade. That's like the only salvaging part of the De'Aaron Fox trade at this point is that draft pick. They have full control of their picks, which are incredibly valuable. They have a now young, exciting, potentially star power point guard in Darius Acuff Jr. to potentially be that either De'Aaron Fox replacement, or if everything goes right, and what we should all be rooting for is he's better than De'Aaron Fox ever was here in Sacramento. He's the start of the next regime. Is Zach LaVine's situation ideal? No, but at this point, Scott Perry had nothing to do with the Zach LaVine trade, and I don't know if Scott would mind me sharing this or not. I've talked to Scott about this face-to-face, one-on-one. I've talked to Scott Perry about this. I have talked to Scott directly about that trade. Now, I won't tell you what he told me, but what I can tell you is that there is a very clear acknowledgement in that organization of what was then and what is now. And the reason why I speak with the confidence that I speak on Scott Perry, or with the confidence that I speak about Scott Perry, is because of some of the conversations that I've had with Scott and with others about Scott. Other people that have worked with Scott in other markets, I've had conversations with them about how he handles this business. I've heard people tell stories of how he handled Carmelo Anthony in New York, how he handled Kristaps Porzingis in New York. Things that give me confidence that he will be able to handle this situation differently, or at the very least, provide a different approach. It might not work, but at least the approach will be Scott Perry tried his plan and failed, not Scott Perry started his plan and then Vivek Ranadive got involved with the plan and then it all fell apart. That's the part that fans are afraid of, and I understand why they're afraid of it. But I can tell you, I have so much confidence right now in the belief internally, in the belief in those walls, that Scott Perry is the one in control, that Scott Perry is the one that is pulling the strings.
10: This is the question. If we're going to talk about this right now, and we're not talking about a year down the line, I'm talking about right now. What is Scott Perry honestly did? What has he done that makes you think he isn't in control? Honestly, what has he done that makes us think that he is not in control of at least the decisions up to this point?
0: So there's two situations that I think if I was playing devil's advocate, I would bring up.
10: Okay.
0: Number one, the Doug Christie hire.
10: Okay. Well, that's a little weird too, because the timing.
0: Yep.
10: In terms of when he came in, was this already a thing that was like, okay, Doug's going to be the guy. Like it was already, that's the one thing I kind of am like, I don't know where to land on that one.
0: Well, I do. I know exactly where to land on that. If Scott Perry came in and was told by ownership, Doug Christie's going to be our head coach, that's a major problem. I'm telling you.
10: Do you think because there's a plan that was laid out where he could easily not be the head coach in a year? The way that everything, lied?
0: I think Scott Perry was very smart with how he's handled the Doug Christie situation. Yeah. Even if I'm not a big fan of the Doug Christie contract, I remember when we found out the details, I think it was Sam Amick that reported the details.
10: See, and I wasn't here yet.
0: No, we were on the air together.
10: No, I wasn't here when Doug was hired full time. Do you get what I'm saying?
0: Yes.
10: So I came in after.
0: Yes, but that. You were here when we found out the details of what Doug's contract was, right. Which was one of the lowest paid, if not the lowest paid, and basically a two-year super low paid deal with a team option. Exactly. It's a prove-it contract. And I didn't like it from the standpoint of you're opening the door to another coaching change. Sure. But at the same time, if I'm Scott Perry and I'm hiring a first-time head coach, I don't want to completely tie myself to this head coach financially to where if it goes wrong, I then have to convince ownership that I have to fire this coach to get another coach. And now I'm double dipping again, which the Kings have been paying a lot of money to coaches that don't work for them for a long time. The Kings have done this for years. And I understand Scott Perry, number one, not wanting to do that. But I wholeheartedly believe that I'm not naive enough to think that Vivek Ranadive didn't say, we would be interested in Doug Christie still being our head coach. So we want Doug Christie to still be our head coach. I do not believe, because Scott Perry did not need this job. Y'all, Scott did not need this job. He's done a ton of different things. Yeah. He was doing just fine in the media industry. One of the things I asked Scott when I first met him was like, why did you take this job? Mm-hmm. And again, I'll keep his answer private because that's between the two of us. But let's just say I don't think Scott needed to take this job. So I believe, and this is just me, that if there was an ultimatum when Scott was hired, Doug Christie's going to be your head coach.
10: Yeah.
0: I don't think Scott Perry ever would have taken this job. A lot of people also think the Dennis Schroeder signing was maybe a Vivek Ranadive thing because they went old veteran over Keon Ellis to try and win basketball
10: games. But like Dwayne said, this is actually a good point. Dwayne said, I choose to believe that he signed Dennis knowing that he could flip him for something better.
0: I think that's part of it.
10: Yeah, I do too.
0: I think that's part of it. You needed a point guard and you signed a point guard to a transferable, a tradable contract. I think Dwayne's spot on with that.
10: I do too.
0: There's the other part of this too. Scott Perry, as we all knew, was inheriting a mess. We all knew this.
10: Mm-hmm.
0: So Scott Perry takes this job, looks around and goes and looks at his cap sheet and sees, I got two more seasons of Zach LaVine. I got two more seasons of partially guaranteed DeMar DeRozan. I got three more seasons of DeMontis Sabonis. I'm not going to have money until 2027. Ooh, okay. So what do I do until 2027? Do I just let this team suck with the best pick that I had was a second round pick at the time and I traded into the first round to get Neat Clifford? Do I just let this team suck with no bright young piece to build around? Or do I kill two birds with one stone, try and establish the identity, go out and get a veteran, and if we're going all in for the play-in for the next year, then damn it, let's do it.
10: Well, and that's where I think the Doug thing comes into play. I think he was okay with having Doug here. At least to, like, what's the worst thing that could happen? Doug could prove to be an incredible coach, right?
0: Mm-hmm.
10: But what's more likely? And again, I don't want Doug to go. I mean, I hope he stays here. I hope he can prove he can be a good coach here. But I think he was looking at it too. Like, if I can get out of it during this kind of mending time in this Kings, you know, era, like we're trying to build something. It's more so like we're developing. It's not the worst thing for Doug to be here. And then if it doesn't work, I can get my own coach.
0: I don't think Doug Christie was exactly set up for success because I think this roster has always been flawed. But the flaws in this roster were inherited. The addition of Dennis Schroeder didn't make the Sacramento Kings a flawed roster. The Kings were flawed and they needed point guards. So they went out and got two veterans in Dennis Schroeder and Russell Westbrook. And Russell Westbrook turned out to be the best thing for the young talent that was here in Maxime Raynaud. So in that case, it was a win.
10: Do you think that was more Perry?
0: Russell Westbrook?
10: Yeah.
0: Yes.
10: Same here.
0: Very much so.
10: Yeah.
0: I think everything that the Kings have done since Scott Perry took over has been Scott Perry.
10: Yeah.
0: And I've had multiple people in the building who aren't named Scott Perry reaffirm that to me.
10: Yeah. I believe it.
0: Multiple people. Scott Perry interviewed the entire freaking staff and got rid of a lot of them.
10: Mm-hmm.
0: Got rid of some players, kept some players around, made controversial decisions like moving on from Keon Ellis. Scott Perry did all this, his vision.
10: But this part in the article that I didn't like either about the LaVine thing, they're acting like this is some easy thing to fix in the article when they brought up the LaVine, like keeping LaVine and...
0: They just said LaVine's contract will expire after this season. Darius Acuff Jr., Sacramento's most recent lottery pick, might turn into something. It's just a short paragraph where they're just like, hey, this kind of is good. At least Zach LaVine's gone at the end of the year.
10: Yeah.
0: But there's no mention of the Kings potentially flipping Zach LaVine for something of value. We'll see if Scott Perry's even able to do that. There's no mention of once LaVine is off the books, the Sacramento Kings will open up a significant amount of cap space to see what they can do with, to which Kings fans might go, Matt, we've been here in Sacramento forever and we don't get free agents, so I'll believe it when I see it. Again, if that's you, that's totally fine.
10: Yeah.
0: But between Zach LaVine and DeAndre Hunter next summer, the Kings have $68 million coming off the books.
10: Yep.
0: $68 million.
10: And hopefully are starting to build some more of that new foundation to see what their actual vision, what needs to fit into it.
0: Right.
10: I think it's smart, man. I know it might not all make sense right now with what Scott is doing because it's like we got to get there. But to me, if you look at all the little details like we all just kind of laid out, it makes sense. Like, he's smart. He's looking at things in detail and how to maneuver.
0: Yep.
10: Because this is not a neat. And that's the other thing I don't appreciate about this article. Sorry, I have more problems with it. Not about it being dead last. That's not the problem I have. It's the explanations in the article of taking at least another side to it.
0: It's low hanging fruit.
10: Yeah, it is. And it's like,

0: ignored that's really important. Maybe that was the initial plan. Let's say Scott Perry said, I'll give Doug Christie his shot.
1: Yeah.
0: I will agree. I don't think it was forced upon him, but I believe that was the plan for Vivek Ranadive and the Kings organization at the time. So, okay, I will incorporate this plan.
1: Mm-hmm.
0: Oh, wait. Then we stumbled into a position that we were not expecting to be in, having a high draft pick in a really, really good draft class. Okay, I just drafted my guy in Darius Acuff Jr., who I'm very familiar with. I'm also very familiar with his family.
1: Yeah.
0: I'm now hitching my wagon as a general manager to Darius Acuff Jr., but I'm trusting my now second-year head coach to be the first head coach that that rookie has.
1: Mm-hmm.
0: And I know Scott Perry knows better than me, you, anybody who can reiterate the point that I'm about to make. The first, the impact that your first head coach, that your first team, your veterans, your teammates have when you first get into the league, I don't think can be understated. The influence, that's the word I was looking for. I'm not saying that if Darius Acuff Jr. doesn't play well for Doug Christie, he's not going to play well for anyone. I'm not saying that by any means at all. Some coaches just don't mesh with some people. But I do not believe that Scott Perry would blindly choose to keep Doug Christie around to appease ownership for another year when he knew he was going to be bringing in a top-tier rookie that was going to completely represent him as a general manager. And for those of you who say, well, the Kings didn't want to have to pay another head coach, Doug Christie's being paid like $1 million or $2 million, which is a lot of money to us. It's nothing.
1: No, I think there's a lot of respect for Doug. And like you said, giving him an opportunity to do something, at least with the development, though, of Acuff, I think he does trust that the development can happen there with a coach like Doug Christie. He just, I mean, he said he did it with this last group. I mean, he's the one who said, like, Doug did a really nice job. He also noted that Doug needed to continue to grow with his coaching, his X's and O's, his game planning, like that type of stuff. So it's like a twofold with this, because I do think Doug is very respected in his development. He's a good coach for that. But is it an actual head coach that can take this team to the next level? We don't know yet.
0: Yep. That's right? A lot of that is still to be answered this season.
1: Yeah.
0: And what does that next step even look like? Well, we'll wrap up this segment with this. It's an interesting point from Dwayne. He said, with all due respect, Scott Perry is no better than Jeff Petrie. Jeff Petrie was the general manager of the Kings during their glory years. And Jeff had a hard time getting free agents here. Okay. Let's explore that a little bit. What did Jeff Petrie do? If he's no better than Jeff Petrie, what did Jeff Petrie do? Jeff Petrie drafted a really good team, made some really ballsy trades, like Mitch Richmond for Chris Webber and like Jason Williams after drafting him for Mike Bibby. And then he went out in free agency and brought in a guy named Vlade Divac, who ended up being the glue for everything to make it work. So you build teams differently. And in Sacramento, can you build through free agency? No, you cannot. You build through the draft, getting drafts right, making some, maybe some gutsy trades, which might be what's going to happen with Domantas Sabonis, developing the talent that you have, and then trying to add the free agent on top of that.
1: That's like the last part that's going to come here.
0: Probably.
1: In terms of what I think he's probably focused on.
0: So right maybe now. At the end of this year, if he has a Domantas Sabonis trade done or a Zach LaVine trade done, he has more context of the young Kings that are here. Maybe next summer with a little bit of money. I'm not saying the Vlade Divac is going to walk through that door, but maybe the right free agent will be out there for him to go and get. We shall find out. We shall find out. We'll take the break. When we come back, let's go over to ESPN and what they have to say about the Sacramento Kings. They have their Kings offseason recap and season preview for us when we come back, plus Kayla's two-minute drill, all the top stories around the National Football League. That's all to continue this third hour of the show. It's Matt and Kayla on Sactown Sports.
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5: In celebration of 80 years of 49ers football, Sacktown Sports is counting down 80 of the most memorable moments that have shaped the team's storied legacy and winning tradition. 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
15: Legendary seasons in the NFL happen every once in a while. You have the 1972 Dolphins, the 2007 New England Patriots, the 1985 Chicago Bears, and the 49ers should be on that list as well with the 1984 team. They finished with an 18-1 overall record, culminating in a 38-16 victory over the Miami Dolphins in Super Bowl 19. Led by Joe Montana, they are one of the most dominant teams in NFL history, with their only loss, a 20-17 defeat to the Pittsburgh Steelers.
5: Faithful flashbacks on Sacktown Sports 1140.

0: George and Kayla Anderson on Sacktown Sports 1140.
1: ESPN, the whole NBA staff at ESPN apparently have worked together to put their Kings offseason recap and season preview, which is out now on ESPN.com. We will kind of skim through some of the major points and talk our way through it. We begin with this. Perry, Scott Perry, currently in the organization's power seat, is continuing a steady transition towards the younger core he has drafted. Arkansas guard and number 7 pick Darius Acuff Jr. is the spotlight name on a roster populated with 6 players in their first 2 NBA seasons. Zach Cram gave the Kings an offseason grade of a C, saying the Kings saved money by trading 2024 lottery pick Devin Carter and waiving DeMar DeRozan, who had a partially guaranteed deal. But they've otherwise been inactive this summer. At least they'll have more financial flexibility in future offseasons, with LaVine and DeAndre Hunter coming off the books next summer, and Sabonis set to reach free agency in 2028. So everybody forecasting the same thing we're talking about. But what did we learn this offseason? Well, Ben Golliver says the Kings need to start worrying about the draft relegation zone.
2: Of course. Yeah. I don't want to hear it, but it's reality.
1: You got to win enough to avoid those bottom 3 spots, but still find yourself in that sweet spot 4-10 range to hopefully put yourself in the best position to get another high draft pick next year. But in reality, Kayla, that is all a crapshoot that is out of the control of the Sacramento Kings. And if there's anything that I'm looking forward to this year, it's for the first time really not having to give a damn about that, because there's no reason to. Just let it be about Acuff, these young Kings, winning games, as many games as possible to avoid the relegation zone, sure. But even, I think Anthony and I have talked about this, even the relegation zone itself is not the end of the world to the level where it's like, you go from like an 8% to what, like a 5% or something like that. It's all still a crapshoot. Everything on the court is what's important. Yeah. I am excited, even if the team on the court is probably not going to be very good. I'm excited for 82 games of everything is on the court is all that matters to me, except for like off-court development.
2: Mm-hmm.
1: That's all I care about.
2: I get it. Like, it, again, it's one of the easier things to use this year because there's not a lot that's going to be known exactly what's going to happen for Sacramento, because there's just not a lot to work with still. I know Acuff is going to be the guy that's looked at to take a step and to see his growth throughout the season. We all are going to be anxious to see that happen, and hopefully that will pan out correctly. But the whole relegation thing is, I think that's just like the new like reverse of the take in terms of, it's just an easy topic to throw in. They're like, oh, they're gonna have to stay out of the relegation. Well, no, duh. They're one of the worst teams right now in the league until they can prove otherwise. But I don't think it's that big of a difference. If they end up in the relegation zone,
1: so be it.
2: So be it.
1: So be
2: like, it. It's like you said, the percentage is not completely drastic where you're just like, you have to just do everything to stay out of the fire.
3: Mm-hmm. I think that there's also a risk if you, because in reality, it's only a 3% difference. There's it's actually not that big of a deal. But if you don't state that you need to do something in one of these kind of directionless seasons, then you fall into like a rudderless team.
1: Yes.
3: That has no direction. Yes. And you just want, like, it is better that now, to get a good draft pick, you want to win at least, because I don't think, even if they tried their best and won a ton, I don't think that they're making the play-in. And even if they do, the 9th and 10th seeds have the same odds as the relegation.
2: Exactly.
3: Zone. So it, just tell them to win is really nice, and that's not something that you've been able to do when you're a really bad team in the NBA in the past.
1: It almost sounds weird because it sounds like a silver lining type thing, and it sounds very used car salesman. And believe me, while we have a 4-hour radio show and we're going to cover this team every year and after losses try and find wins and positives to talk about, we're not trying to sell you on silver linings here, but truly the manner in which you are winning or losing is what's most important here. Not so much the wins and losses. Like, losses and wins carried more weight last year in last year's lottery system than they do in this year because of how crapshooty it is. Mm-hmm. The manner of which you win or lose, how you compete, avoiding, as Anthony calls it, being a rudderless team, avoiding a roster full of individuals who are just trying to do what's best for them. Acuff's trying to put up his numbers. Malik's trying to show that he could still be a six man or top six man in this league. Sabonis is trying to get up out of here. Zach LaVine's trying to get a new contract and up out of here.
2: And we didn't even know what this youth of the team could be because that's the start of the season. It was just all these veterans. Like, at least it developed into something where we started to see, okay, they're putting more emphasis on what this younger group could be.
1: I don't want the Kings to be the worst team in the NBA or a relegation zone team where they're 10 games behind the non-relegation zone teams, because that means then you were really, really, really, really bad. At the same time, I want, if the Sacramento Kings end up as a relegation zone team, but they're consistently in games and just falling short because they don't know how to close yet, okay. That to me is different from getting blasted every game, which the Kings were getting blasted almost every game for the first half of last season. We forget. I think we ran through it a couple weeks ago. I think we forget genuinely how bad every single night was. The month of November and December last year, while it was wonderful for the holidays, it was ass-kicking after ass-kicking.
2: And almost all the road games were bad.
1: Right. Is that the Kings we get? Because if so, it's going to be a long freaking season. If we get a Kings team that is competitive and from game one to game 82, like if we get what Kayla saw against the New Orleans Pelicans in Sacramento, the Kings won that game. If we get what the battle the Kings had against the Cleveland Cavaliers in Sacramento in James Harden's debut, if we get that for 60 out of the 82 games, good, exciting. Maybe a few blowout wins in there and only a handful of blowout losses. That to me matters.
2: Yeah.
1: And how the young guys are leading to that matters.
2: And even if they start the season, like I said, this is the expectations that I'm going into this with. I think, again, the start of the season could be a little rough. And maybe there are some games where there's the average is not what we want to see in terms of the average, you know, with the loss, because it is just getting these guys out there, getting these guys used to each other, Acuff Jr. But I think if we start seeing the progress and that gap closing a little bit with even losses, if they're single digit losses or just competitive losses, and then you start to put the wins in there, I think that's like where I'm going to start judging this team and where it's going. But I'm not setting myself up for like success from the start.
1: Right. ESPN has their biggest questions for each of the 30 teams for the Kings. Can Sabonis and LaVine recharge their careers and regenerate value? ESPN thinks that's one of the most important parts of this season. They put Sabonis and Perry met in Sacramento in late July and affirmed a recommitment from the former franchise center, who faded into the background last season after a regime change and a torn meniscus. The Kings weren't able to find a workable Sabonis trade with the Toronto Raptors, Charlotte Hornets, or Detroit Pistons, and will instead bring Sabonis back as the presumed starting center with 2 years left on his current contract, pairing him with Darius Acuff Jr. LaVine similarly returns to the fold after an injury-riddled season and an inability to find an exit strategy that worked for both sides. He's on an expiring $48.9 million contract, and at the presumed starting shooting guard, he should get an early season runway to jolt back his value prior to the trade deadline and 2027 free agency. That was Anthony Slater that writ that rundown. You might be able to split this upcoming Kings season into two seasons. Start of the season is value retention time for Zach LaVine and maybe even Domantas Sabonis while incorporating Darius Acuff Jr., and then second half of the season is Darius Acuff Jr. and young Kings go time.
2: Yep.
1: That might be what we're store for. I don't know. By the way, ESPN's biggest X factor this season for the Kings, it's Keegan Murray. Murray is entering the first year of a 5-year, $140 million extension, but he hasn't taken the big expected steps forward that would justify such a commitment. He certainly didn't do so last year when he played only 23 games and made 28% of his threes when available. The Kings are surely hoping he gets back on track in 26-27. There are surprisingly a lot of stories about this Sacramento Kings team that is likely not going to be very good. There are also a lot of stories around the NFL to get to. We got Kayla's 2-minute drill when we come back, and then we'll dive more into Niners talk to start the final hour of the show. It's Matt and Kayla on a Monday right here on Sacktown Sports.
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11: For the two-minute drill, Kayla Anderson has the ball, and she's taking us around the world of football. It's Kayla's two-minute drill on Matt and Kayla.
12: It's the dull week, but we're that close. One more week without NFL football. But we got weeks upon weeks upon weeks of the two-minute drill to enjoy. Hopefully less injury news, Kayla, huh?
13: Yeah, less injury Woo-hoo! News, because this was all about did you just make a roster?
12: Oh.
13: Or did you not? And I do have some updates on that. We're starting with the obvious, because I feel like brown is the new blue. Or you could just call it Browns with the Blues, because that's pretty much what it is in Cleveland. We're talking about the Cleveland Browns. They trimmed down their roster. Huh?
14: Gonna need one. Gonna need one to judge. One headline. You did a double headline.
13: Oh, which well, one? Browns with the Blues.
14: Okay.
13: Yeah. You know, because it's like they really don't have much to look forward to. And then it was said this past Sunday when they trimmed down their roster that they don't even really have a good grasp on their quarterbacks. So they placed Dylan Gabriel on injured reserve. So they're going to designate him for return at some point. But then they are going to carry all three quarterbacks on the roster, which I feel is a little bit interesting.
14: Sure.
13: So Deshaun Watson, clearly, Shedeur Sanders, and then the rookie, Taylen Green, out of Arkansas. So I get it. Like, they didn't want to, with Dylan Gabriel, I guess, on injured reserve, they didn't want to, like, place Taylen on like a chance to get picked up by another team.
12: Yeah.
13: But it's just like this is the crap that they're dealing with, that they can't confidently say we have two quarterbacks that we want to keep on our roster. No, they just still have four there that maybe every one of them plays this year.
12: It's because they...
13: I'm so sick of this storyline.
12: They know
13: there.
12: Deshaun Watson's a disaster.
13: They just know it.
12: They know it. We all know it. So just embrace it and don't play the damn dude and play other quarterbacks. They know it. All their moves point to we're going to need other quarterbacks because Deshaun Watson is either going to hurt himself, cry about being booed, or just continue to suck.
13: Right.
12: So we might as well have other bodies to throw out there. You know it. So just do it.
13: It's insane to me. And they're not the only team, guys, that... I don't think they know what they're doing in terms of the future. Far from Fantastic Four. Thank you. Following the Pittsburgh Steelers preseason finale.
9: Big superhero guy, are you, Anthony?
13: Oh, yeah.
14: No, I just thought it was a good one.
13: It's a good one.
14: They're not that fantastic.
13: They aren't. Mike McCarthy said, after a very accurate evaluation.
12: Shut up.
13: All four quarterbacks. Will be on the Steelers roster. I think this is disgusting.
12: Listen, it was very accurate.
13: Oh,
12: I say it's very accurate, so it's very accurate.
13: Like, you are telling me, three, I get it. But you're telling me that you're keeping four quarterbacks on your roster and you're not worried about these other valuable positions where you might need depth.
12: No.
13: So Mason Rudolph, Will Howard, Drew Aller and Aaron Rodgers are all on the... That is stupid.
12: Very accurate, though.
13: Very accurate,
12: It was a very accurate process.
13: We're so confident in Aaron Rodgers. We're so confident that Will Howard's going to be the backup, possibly. No, maybe it's Mason Rudolph. And we don't really even know what Drew is, but we drafted him. So we got to keep him. They're either that scared that those quarterbacks are going to be picked up because... Then what's the point of having them all? Then you should have named one of them your starter and got rid of Aaron Rodgers and not signed him this year. This is disastrous.
14: Maybe it's the new meta. Maybe we should all have four quarterbacks.
13: I guess. This is a stupid thing to do in the NFL.
9: Just rotate them at
14: all
9: times.
14: What if we all have four quarterbacks? What if we just run them into the ground?
12: Yeah.
14: When they get tired, keep rotating?
9: Give them one receiver to throw.
14: Lefty righty in football?
13: Right. And Tortilla Jackson agrees. He said, we cut... Whoa, my thing's going out there. We cut Eldon Roberts to keep Will Howard. Exactly.
9: It's like quarterback bullpen now.
14: Yeah, I think we should. I think we should do righty-lefty, and I think that it should change.
13: Golly, driving me nuts with these four quarterbacks. All right, this is mean, and I like the young man. I covered him. From starter to the street.
14: It is really mean. I feel bad doing that.
13: I like Will Levis. I like the young man. I really do. But, yo, dude, it's looking rough for him out there.
12: To the street.
13: And by the way, he was on the floor for the Kings this past year in Celebrity Row.
12: Hey,
13: you don't remember him a lot that
12: more. He's a goat.
13: He was next to my friend Nate Raby I grew up
12: He might
13: with.
12: Not be able to afford it.
13: Yeah. So, from start to the street, Titans waived quarterback Will Levis on Sunday. By the way, if you forgot, Will Levis was a starter for the Titans a couple years ago when they finished with a 3-14 record. That was last year where Cam Ward started. He was not available last year with a shoulder injury that he had surgery on. But the year prior to that, he had started for some games, was not good. And now he's a free agent because he cleared waivers.
12: To the street is crazy. You guys want to take a guess on Will Levis's career earnings so far as an NFL quarterback?
13: He did a Mayo campaign. If you don't remember Hellman's Mayo campaign, he made some money off of that.
12: that's not career earnings.
14: I don't think that's counted.
12: That's side hustle. If you were to guess how much money he's made in the NFL, how much would you guess?
13: Will. Okay.
12: It's one contract. It's just his rookie contract.
13: I know. That's what I. So I want to say it's like worth like three, four.
12: Okay. Anthony?
14: I was going to go higher than that, like eight.
12: $7.4 million.
13: Wow!
12: Pretty much 7.5. It's 7.499.
13: And he was a third-round pick.
12: Hell yeah, brother.
13: Way.
12: Hey, man.
13: I'm sorry, second.
12: Honestly,
14: put it in a retirement account.
12: Listen, draft me.
14: What?
12: Draft me.
13: Draft Matt.
12: Pay me $7.5 million to flame out and be an embarrassment. And then so Kayla can write Matt to the street or whatever.
13: Yeah.
12: I'll take that for $7.5 million.
13: Street clothes, baby.
14: Just start pretending to be a football player.
12: Catfish people online.
14: Yeah.
13: He is like, if anything, he's become one of the most famous people in the world now because everybody's putting him on GIFs and everything.
12: The Niners say that they cut him. Was that the Niners who said that, or did someone add that in as a joke?
14: There's no way.
12: That's hilarious.
13: But that whole situation, by the way, so funny.
12: Logical Raptors fanatic says mayo money goes hard.
13: Seriously, man. He was doing the splits on the mayo jars.
14: Ramsey called him Mayo Boy.
13: Yep, Mayo Boy.
12: That's horrible.
13: Uh-huh. Mayo, you'll never look at Hellman's mayo the same. Never.
12: I don't like mayo anyways. It's gross.
13: All right, finally, Odell defying odds. Wide receiver Odell Beckham Jr., made the New York Giants' initial 53-man roster. Obviously, he was out for a season before coming back. My question is, what the heck will he really do? Like
14: sell jerseys?
13: Yeah, that's a big part of it. He's in his 30s, like 33, I think. I don't know how much is really left in the tank for Odell. So, is he a waste of a roster spot? I don't know. Can he help the team? I don't know.
12: I love it.
14: Does
13: I'll
14: it
13: be
14: matter?
13: Watching.
12: Who cares?
14: Like, do they have other options? I feel like they're, like, yeah, just get him out there. He's wearing a Giants jersey.
13: They, I think they waived Jalen Hyatt, who was one of their picks a couple years ago. Let me make sure that is correct.
14: Because I think that matters more.
12: If they like, worth it.
13: So that's what is crazy, because, yeah, Giants waived Jalen Hyatt. He was a third-round pick for them in 2023. So that's a fall from grace then to be replaced by a guy like OBJ that's 33. I mean, Jalen's still pretty young.
12: Not great.
13: Yeah.
12: Can I do one? I do a Kayla's 2-minute drill one?
14: Go ahead.
12: Okay, I even got a lower third. Ready for this? New number, who dis? Dazon Stribling has changed his jersey number from 15 to 7.
13: Oh, I like that.
12: Huh?
13: Not bad.
12: Apparently,
13: I like the number change, by the way. I like 7.
12: He got rid of Juwan Jennings' old number 15.
15: Stribley.
12: Yeah, Stribley is now number 7.
13: Stribley. Now, whose number did he get rid of?
12: Number 15.
13: Yeah.
12: But 15 was Juwan Jennings'
13: number.
12: Juwan
13: Jennings, yeah.
12: And everybody was calling him the supercharged version of Juwan Jennings.
13: I love that.
12: So he abandoned that.
13: Juwan,
12: I guess he got number 7.
14: Good for him.
13: Good for him, dude.
14: No one wants that title. Don't compare me to, like, he was great. Juwan was great. Yeah. But, like, don't do that.
12: Yeah.
14: I just got you.
12: It's going to be the Mets 2-minute drill before long here.
13: Bro, that was one.
14: You did one.
13: And that wasn't even like phenomenal.
12: Come on.
13: I do these every day.
12: Light work. I'm still.
13: You did one, bro.
12: Just saying. Coming for you.
13: No, you're not.
12: Coming for your segment.
13: I'll walk out. You want to do that? Go for it.
12: I'm coming for your
13: basketball segments.
12: It's all just Raiders, bad Raiders puns. That's all it would be.
13: Matt's
12: 2-minute drill is just me screaming about the Raiders losing.
13: It's hard though, because sometimes you're redoing like the same headlines, because we talk a lot of Browns in these headlines because they're bad.
12: Yeah.
13: They make headlines, but it's like you have to come up with different type of titles or so I get called out.
12: Yeah.
13: Using the same things.
12: Yeah, well, yeah. You got to get a new original. So original content.
13: You did it one time.
12: Yeah. It was a hit. I got a badoomts from Anthony.
13: Oh, God.
14: I don't so proud.
13: Made his week.
14: Put it up on the wall.
12: I don't get those too often.
13: God.
12: We've got the ESPN end of preseason NFL power rankings. Where do the 49ers fall on this list heading into the start of the NFL season? We'll tell you next to start the final hour of the show. Matt and Kayla on Sacktown Sports.
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22: 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You're done before you even take the club back. 9 times out of 10, when I make a small adjustment in a friend's grip, the ball flight is much closer to straight or even a slight draw. 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
1: I'm not happy. Well, because this, I got this email I told you about from my apartment complex.
2: You know we're back on the air, right?
1: Yeah.
2: Okay, good. Keep going.
1: And
2: this is every break, by the way.
1: Listen up. So, well, Red's going to get neutered Thursday, so hopefully some of this stuff calms down.
2: Kayla's going to be off on Friday to take care of her poor dog.
1: It's been a lot. I know people might laugh at me and say it's a dog. Nah, I don't want to hear that. So anyway, my dog barks, and it's like intimidating. I will say that. Like, he has a mean bark.
2: Boo.
1: But I have told my complex several times,
2: uh-huh,
1: he barks and does nothing else.
2: All
1: like,
2: bark,
1: he is
2: no
1: the
2: bite.
1: Most gentle dog.
2: Yeah.
1: Gets along with all dogs, gets along with all people.
2: Yeah, they talk a big game.
1: Yeah. And he's met our maintenance guy before. Maintenance guy's, you know, petted him on walks that I go on, whatever.
2: Uh-huh.
1: So I asked why the air filter is just sitting outside my apartment.
2: Mm-hmm.
1: Oh, well, we didn't want to enter because Red didn't seem happy. Okay. Let me tell you something. First of all, you paint shut my air filter door, so I can't open it. So that's why I emailed you to let the maintenance guy know he can come in and he can put the filter in and open my door. Oh, well, we just don't think Red is, you know, Red doesn't. I told you he does not care. He's going to bark, but that's all. I took offense.
2: What's funny
1: and
2: is,
1: I wrote an email back and it probably wasn't that nice.
2: What's funny is Kayla told me this whole story off the air, like she normally does when stuff like this happens. And then you just said, you know what, F it, I'm bringing it on the air.
1: I'm really mad and it's lingering with me. And I think Red's mad too. I think he's upset. I think he's really upset about it. Said, how dare they call me a mean dog? Jeez. Call my dog mean.
2: I can hear him barking.
1: By the
2: right
1: way,
2: now.
1: You need to shut up. Lay down.
2: That's Kayla talking to her furbo. Not me. Although, a lot of times it feels like
1: during
2: it's directed
1: the last
2: at
1: segment,
2: me.
3: I can't tell.
1: Right?
2: Honestly?
1: During
2: no.
1: the last segment, I wanted to tell you to put
2: what?
1: A pipe in it.
2: Because I got 2 minutes
1: yeah,
2: for one.
1: Because you got
3: at the
1: high
3: end,
1: on
3: you
1: your
3: were like, my turn.
1: My turn. Ooh, now I'm going to take over. No, you ain't taking over.
2: Listen, sometimes the backup quarterback gets a few snaps, okay? Uh-huh. Listen.
1: All right. Well, you're going to be Will Levis in a second.
2: Oh, don't do that. Listen, if you call me Mr. Mayo, I will go to HR. Any of you.
1: Oh, goodness gracious.
3: I think the bullpen idea is a good idea. I think we should pitch this.
2: I would be I'm the fourth quarterback
1: idea.
2: The Pittsburgh Steelers are keeping.
1: Yeah.
2: I'm the fourth quarterback for Kayla's two-minute drill. Kayla is Aaron Rodgers, and I'm the kid going,
1: I'm not Aaron Rodgers. I don't want to be Aaron Rodgers either.
2: You're the starter, I meant.
1: Let's use a different quarterback room.
2: He's
3: oh, Deshaun
2: on
3: Watson?
2: Pittsburgh.
1: No.
2: Yeah, pick.
1: Oh, God,
2: who would
1: no.
2: you rather be?
1: Aaron Rodgers.
2: Shocking.
1: Yeah. I'll stick with that between Watson and him. That's for sure.
2: Tortilla Jackson says, could you imagine Kayla tells Matt to sit? It's happened.
1: It might have.
3: It definitely has.
2: It's definitely happened.
3: In the five weeks
1: down.
3: I've been here.
2: Kayla,
1: jeez.
2: This is not a joke. Kayla, at one point in our working relationship, has gone, hey, directed at me. I went, what? Sorry. Like, hey, stop it. You haven't said the stopping part, but you've said the hey and then realized you were talking
1: right.
2: to a human, not a dog.
1: Now, my bark is not bigger than my bite.
2: No, you bite and bark.
1: I will do both if needed. Now, if you earn my trust, then I'm very nice. Very
3: You're just
1: cool.
3: describing yourself as a dog. If you know me, I'm really nice.
1: I know. I think, yeah.
2: So, Kayla, I mean this in
1: oh, great.
2: All
1: Here we go.
2: Joy
1: when
2: in the world.
1: When you start off
2: no.
1: a sentence like that, that
2: you,
1: is not
2: no,
1: set
2: listen,
1: up for good.
2: You saying,
1: that is so bad.
2: When you give my trust, I'm really nice, gives off the same vibes as McCarthy saying, really accurate, what did he say? Really accurate process
1: oh,
2: of finding his of quarterback evaluation. It was a really evacuate a really accurate evaluation. I'm really nice when you gain my trust.
1: I am.
2: Same effects.
1: I definitely am.
2: You look like you want to throw. Is that
1: I'm actually
2: lip gloss?
1: More nice to strangers. Like not complete strangers, but like there's a woman
3: I think
1: that,
3: that's normal.
2: That's a normal
1: like,
2: thing.
1: Yeah, but I'm a genuinely not. I'm not just doing it to do it, right? Like I
3: oh,
1: genuinely.
3: I am. I'm mean.
1: I'm just making stuff up.
3: You're doing it. I don't know.
1: Some people put on an act like I'm just nice.
2: No, because when you're more comfortable around people, you're more comfortable being like saying what you truly feel versus like if I meet a stranger. Like, although I was driving to work today and this lady decided that she was going to merge into my lane. And so we were like, I was speeding up thinking like she wanted me to pass so she could merge. And then she started coming over. So I slowed down and she, I'm not a kid. She's like an ostrich.
1: Matt put the bird up.
2: No, I don't do that. Sometimes she like an ostrich. She's like leaning while still driving out her window, like making, and she was driving a Jeep Wrangler and she's looking at me like, what are you doing? I'm like, driving. You're coming into my lane, homie.
1: Oh, anyway. So speaking of that,
2: so it's like that Kayla Anderson energy.
1: Speaking of that, Matt and I on Friday, we drive like a little bit of the same route home.
2: Did I cut you off? Did I do something?
1: So this is funny.
2: Oh, what did I do?
1: He's not very aware of his surroundings. So like I'm very aware of everything around you. So we must have passed each other at least three or four times.
2: Were you waving at me?
1: I didn't want to be a fool, but because I knew you weren't gonna aware.
2: Oh yeah, no clue.
1: He had no clue was on the side of him.
2: You know why? You wanna know why? I'm locked into the audiobooks, man.
1: I can tell he was listening to that romantic one.
2: No, back on that. No, don't be doing that.
3: Was it fourth week?
2: I was not. No.
1: Oh my goodness.
2: You can't prove it.
1: He was like, I could see he was just dreaming off.
3: See a tear in his eye?
2: No, listen. I get locked into my fantasy world.
1: He was, man.
2: All right?
1: I mean, I passed him like three or four times at points.
2: I'm listening to a book that's essentially a D&D campaign right now.
1: See, that's what it was then.
2: Yeah, don't break my immersion. I'm listening to dragons and cool stuff. You're over there waving.
1: I didn't wave.
2: Yeah, then screw you. I'm bothered by you.
1: I was watching you, though.
2: I'm not aware of my surroundings.
3: Just staring at him not waving is hilarious. Like,
2: did I get in a crash? No, I was aware of that. Mm-hmm. Mind palace, baby. Mind palace. Yeah, I agree, Red. Yell at her. Anyway.
1: He just turned his head. That is really funny, though. I did notice that.
2: Coming at me for not being aware just because it's true.
1: Lord.
2: Doesn't mean it hurts.
1: What are we doing? TC is laughing. I'm sorry. I brought everybody off track.
2: Tortilla Jackson
1: just wanted to share. I was really upset.
2: Lord of the Kinks. No, it's not that. That happened one time.
1: What's the Kinks?
2: A kink. Like if you're kinky. You have a kink with some... Listen, listened to one audiobook that happened to have a scene in it.
1: I think we're onto something.
2: No, it was one audiobook that had a scene in it. I'm going to play it for you at some point during the break.
3: Oh, I thought you were about to say...
2: Not on the air.
1: Like,
3: no, you're not. You're not going to play that.
2: Anthony will call in sick that day. We'll do it to like Jay.
3: What was the audiobook they were listening to whenever this happened?
2: Just now?
3: Yeah.
2: A caller just asked. It's a Critical Role book.
3: Oh, okay.
1: Oh, the one.
3: So it's like a podcast. Okay,
1: the D&D.
2: No, it's not. No, it's not the. So I will listen to both. I'll listen to like Critical Role's actual D&D campaign at times, but this one was, what is it called?
3: They wrote a book. That's cool.
2: They have two books about some of their characters.
3: I didn't know that.
1: Oh, what a diva.
3: Would you ever read these? Just start singing.
1: Oh, hell no. Well, Mark in the chat he's got that, you know, that Progressive commercial. It's like,
2: what a diva.
1: What a diva.
3: Oh, yeah.
2: At the dog park.
1: Yeah.
2: Yeah. Mm-mm-mm. I did just download, apparently there's a novel based off of the Settlers of Catan board game.
1: Oh my God, it's just like
3: building roads and like getting wheat and stuff.
2: What are you, holy smokes, man, over there? What's your problem?
3: You would love that
2: game.
3: Go
2: fix your air
3: filter. You're so competitive. You would love that game.
1: You think?
2: Oh, my God.
3: I think everyone loves Catan.
2: Catan's wonderful, but Kayla would kill somebody over Catan.
3: Yeah. You would get really into it.
1: America's Most Wanted. I wrapped the whole Coolio song on my cycle spin class today. You should have seen me.
3: Incredible breath control.
1: It was. I mean, I was almost singing every song today. I was impressed with myself. Sorry.
3: Is that part of the workout? You're supposed to like rap as
1: No,
3: you're doing
1: but
3: it?
1: I mean, that one just gets me every time, man.
3: All right.
2: I'm finding
1: Gangster's Paradise.
2: Where's the fourth wing book?
1: What a deal.
3: You don't need to find that.
2: I'm downloading it.
1: Jeez Louise, Matt.
2: I'll just go bring in the book. It happened one time.
1: you play any of that romantic one on the air?
2: What romantic one? The fourth wing. It's a scene. It's one scene from a book that
1: came
2: out
1: of
2: nowhere.
1: There's more than one scene.
2: Well, yes, I'm sure there are more in other books.
3: Matt'll never know.
2: We didn't get there. We stopped while we were ahead.
1: I think he was listening to it when I drove by him.
2: Your accusations are not helpful.
1: Ooh-wee.
2: No, I was listening to so much better. I was listening to something about like a dragon or something. Something way cooler. Who needs sex when you can like ride a dragon, you know?
1: Oh my God.
2: Come on. Not like that, you psychopath. Not like that. God, shut up. Can you leave me alone?
1: Puff the magic dragon lived by the sea.
2: What is that?
1: It's an old song.
3: I know that.
2: Oh, you do?
3: But I know that like secondhand. I don't actually know where it's from.
1: You want to play it?
2: No. Hold on. I'm going to bring up. This is about to unlock memories for people. Hold on. Hold on. Since we're on
3: is it a never-ending story?
2: No.
3: I want to guess.
1: Buff the magic dragon.
2: Oh, there's an ad. Hold on.
1: Lived by the sea.
2: Oh, forget this thing.
1: And frolicked in the...
2: Frolicked?
1: Autumn, I think.
3: I don't know.
1: In a land called something.
3: I know it like vaguely.

0: Come on, Dragon Tales.
1: All right, go to DuckTales.
2: We haven't gotten to the drop yet.
1: This is, I don't like it.
0: Come on, it's Dragon Tales, man.
3: Kayla doesn't like it because she doesn't know it.
0: Yeah. That's all gonna Dragon Tales.
1: All right, go to DuckTales.
0: DuckTales. DuckTales is a
1: banger. Go on. This is a banger. Let's go. Oh, yes!

0: DuckTales. Woo! Oh, goodness. Anyway, we really went off the rails today.
1: This is your fault. I was coming back ready to talk about NFL. And you said, okay, I have to tell you about this email that I wrote.
0: I know. I was mad about it, but I'm good now.
1: Yeah, DuckTales cured you?
0: She wrote me back.
1: Oh, did she?
0: Want to hear it?
2: Read it in the entirety, including the email.
0: She said, because I told her, you know, Red is not, he's not an angry dog. He just has a big bark. Oh, I'm sure, exclamation point. We're not afraid of Red or worried that he would hurt us. We just didn't want to cause him any more stress.
2: Customer service, 100%. That was great. They 100% were scared of your dog. Yep. And that is what I would say if I was scared of a dog and I didn't want to offend the owner of the dog.
0: Mm-hmm.
2: Good for them. Good job. Sorry.
0: But I did call her out because she needed to be called out.
2: For being afraid of your dog.
1: She doesn't listen to the show.
0: You should have heard me with YouTube this week. Huh? Ooh, you would not want to be on a call with me.
2: Why are you yelling at YouTube?
1: And why are you Southern again?
0: I don't know. That's like the... Me.
1: What happened? What did YouTube do?
0: Oh, just...
1: How old are you?
0: Screw
1: You're not 90.
0: Over. Oh, they've been on
1: Oh, YouTube TV.
0: Yeah, YouTube TV.
1: Oh.
0: Yeah, they got a piece of my mind.
1: They got a piece of my mind. I called it a YouTube TV. I said, stop ripping me off. They got a piece of Kayla mind. What happened? Were they out of channel? You want a Bravo?
0: It's a long story. Let's just say the people that talked to me, they did not want to talk to me. Mm-mm-mm. Got it fixed, though.
1: See, that's a very big difference between Kayla and myself.
2: You're not fixing things?
1: No, I will deal with, like, just a lot of problems because I don't want to be, like, I don't want to make a big mess. Like, sorry, you messed this up. And
0: I
1: you
0: used
1: really
0: to not
1: to-
0: be. I didn't used to be like that. Not anymore.
1: What happened? What changed?
0: Just working with too many ding-dongs.
1: She looked right at me when she said
0: no,
1: that.
0: No.
2: She's sick of you, man.
0: Not talking about
1: me?
0: You.
1: What did I do? I don't work for YouTube TV.
2: You're going to get an email soon.
0: I had to sit back and always, okay, cool. Keep screwing me over. Mm-hmm. Not anymore! The wrath of Kayla. But I am really nice.
2: Why did you get to know me?
1: Malcolm X's Paw Patrol went really hard for 2 years in our house. Listen, Paw Patrol does kind of go.
0: Paw Patrol for sure.
1: Paw Patrol! Be there on the double. Yeah, Paw Patrol goes hard.
0: I like Paw Patrol.
1: Also, dude, lead singer from, Panic at the Disco?
0: Yeah,
1: He does, like...
0: A voice?
1: Themes for, like, the amazing Spidey and his amazing friends.
0: What?
1: Oh, this is a bop. Hold on.
0: I really like some of their
1: songs,
0: Screw
1: this segment. Let's just go on a vibes trip. Here, hold on.
0: We're going on a vibes.
1: Kayla's writing... Angry worded emails, and I'm going down YouTube rabbit holes. Spidey and his amazing friend song. This is the lead singer from Panic at the Disco. That is an advertisement for a supermarket. Please hold. Don't worry about it. Don't worry about it. Here we go. Here we go. All right.
0: Oh, yeah.

0: Spectacular Spider-Man one is really, really good.
1: Yeah, man.
2: Again, you get the premise.
1: Yeah.
2: Themes go hard nowadays, man. Themes go hard nowadays. Red is singing along.
1: I mean, he is not in a good place right now.
2: Red?
1: I think he knows he's going to be getting this ching, ching, ching cut. Oh.
2: Did he hear that?
1: Yeah, he did.
2: Yeah. Leave him alone. Let him be free for four more days, three more days.
1: Yay, dude.
2: I'm more worried about you than I am about him for his surgery.
1: Oh, that was Fallout Boy, they said.
2: That's Fallout
1: yeah,
2: Boy?
1: That's Fallout Boy. Yeah. But it does, I know where you're, it does sound like, though.
2: I said the wrong.
1: Yeah.
2: Whatever.
0: Mm-hmm. He's Fallout Boy, dude.
2: Yeah, whatever. Leave me alone, all you guys. Stop bullying me. I thought it was Panic at the Disco. It's Fallout Boy. My fault.
3: Close enough.
2: My fault. Other band. Should we? Yes, we will.
1: We could dive into this segment now.
2: Yeah. 5 minutes left. Let's do it. NFL power rankings, preseason or end of preseason power rankings heading into the regular season. After the LA Rams have brought in Aaron Donald, they are officially number one in the power rankings, with number two being the Seattle Seahawks.
1: What a surprise.
2: San Francisco 49ers have actually dropped down in the power rankings. They're
1: okay.
2: Just sneaking into the top 10 at nine.
1: Hmm.
2: At nine. They are behind the Ravens, the Packers, the Patriots, the Eagles, the Broncos, the Bills, and then, like I mentioned, the Rams and Seahawks. I think they're... I don't know why... It feels like as we get closer to the season starting, people are starting to sour more on the Niners.
1: Yeah, I wouldn't totally disagree with you there. I think it's also, Matt, like until we see them play in a game where we see the bodies on the field, that some of their stars back.
2: Right, but we've known this is a thing the whole time, and everybody was super hyped up with the Niners like a couple weeks ago, and now it feels like, oh, we're getting nervous again.
1: But there's been all the things that have come out about the injuries they've had the most during training camp again. So it reignites that stuff. Mm-hmm. Nick Bosa is technically not back yet.
2: True.
1: Like some of these guys, you know, we have to see him on the field to be like, okay, these guys look healthy.
2: Mm-hmm.
1: I think it's just people are starting to get a little bit of cold feet of like what they think the Niners really could be.
2: I guess so. Well, there is a milestone to watch this season for the San Francisco 49ers. That's Kyle Shanahan surpassing Bill Walsh for the most games in charge of the 49ers and total wins. They write, ESPN writes, Shanahan has coached the Niners in 141 regular season games, compiling 82 wins in the process. The legendary Walsh owns the franchise record for games coached at 152 and won 92 of those, which is second most in franchise history. Shanahan can pass the game's coached record at home in week 12 against the Vikings. He's not going to get fired, so he's going to get that. And he can move into second wins with 11 wins this season. 11 wins is what he needs to move to second all-time in wins in Niners history. The Niners would have to go a spectacular 17-1, though, for Shanahan to also pass or to get the total wins record, which is 98 wins, as the winningest coach in team history. 17-1.
1: Jeez Louise.
2: Let's do it.
1: I mean, hey,
2: come on.
1: It's not completely out of the picture, especially if they stayed healthy, man, which would be an anomaly within itself. That could be doable. It'd be amazing.
2: Niners went 17-1
1: in that division,
2: that'd be insane.
1: That'd be insane.
2: I think 11 wins is very, very achievable.
1: No, I do too. That's why I always laugh when I don't know who put it out. I think I sent it to you guys actually. It was the co-host of Colin Cowherd. He does like kind of the, he's not a complete co-host, but he does.
2: Oh, yeah,

0: I'm getting rid of this coach and I'm going to hire him.
1: Kyle Shanahan would be a unemployed head coach for 0.01 seconds.
0: Yeah. I'm just like, that'd be the stupidest thing.
1: Yeah, there would be teams that would quite honestly fire their head coach to wait for Shanahan if that was even a possibility. Sorry, TC. I know you don't want to hear that, bud, but it's true. It is true.
0: I know. He's not the biggest Kyle Shanahan fan. I get it.
1: Not really, but Kyle Shanahan needs 11 wins to have the most or the second most wins in NFL or 49ers franchise history and needs the Niners to go 17-1 to have the most wins in franchise history this season. He can do it, huh?
0: Might be the toughest year to do it, but
1: yeah,
0: hey.
1: Probably not. But we can cheer. When we come back, we can now call Scotty Scheffler Mr. Moneybags. I'll tell you why. Plus, a former A's pitcher kind of ripped into Sutter Health Park.
0: Mm,
1: we'll talk about that, too, before Crosstalk with Whitey Gleason. 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
2: Kendrick Lamar's mustard scream at the beginning of this song is an accurate representation of Kayla talking to Red during the break.
3: Yeah.
2: Dog's challenging
3: Kendrick,
2: you today.
3: Get me on your next track.
2: Just to scream.
3: I'll just scream for you.
2: Well, it'll definitely have an explicit label.
3: Got someone
2: on the...
3: you want me to yell at? Just let me know.
2: Ooh, that could be your cameo.
3: Yeah.
2: Kayla Anderson's cameo is if you need to pay someone to just yell at a loved one or something.
3: I do need that extra cash on the side, so it would help. Tell me to scream, I will.
2: Well, if you need to borrow some money, I know who you should talk to. Scottie Scheffler.
3: Oh yeah.
2: Has passed the one and only.
3: Oh, here we go.
2: Tiger Woods.
3: Wow.
2: For most career earnings. Woo-hoo. On the PGA Tour. Mm-mm. He won $10 million for winning the FedEx Cup title. He has now made in his career, well, let's put it this way. Tiger Woods, his career earnings in the PGA Tour, $120,999,166.
3: Which, why do I feel like it would be more?
4: I thought it was more, too.
2: Really?
3: I really thought maybe it would be more than
2: just
3: that.
2: Just desensitized by MLB NBA contracts.
3: That's what it
2: now.
3: Is. Mm-hmm. That's what's wild about it.
2: Scottie Scheffler with the $10 million win. He was just behind Tiger. He's now well ahead of Tiger. $130,390,661. Hey, not too bad for a career in golf, winning $130 million.
3: He's been really, really good.
2: He's been sensational.
3: I know we talked about Tiger Woods and just how he was that guy that no one could win in that time period that he was dominating golf. And mm-hmm. he was almost an intimidator, you know, for guys to go up against. I don't know if Scheffler has that intimidator like part to him, but he's just good.
2: Well,
3: like he's just going out there and he's just so consistent.
2: Yeah, to your point,
3: it's so incredible.
2: His 2026 has been incredible. So he won the Tour Championship. He won the FedEx St. Jude, won the Amex. He finished second at the Masters. He had 5 second place finishes. Tied for fourth at the U.S. Open. Tied for fourth at the Open. Tied for fourth at Pebble Beach. Tied for third at the Waste Management Open in Phoenix. I mean, the dude is just... He's cashing big paydays every tournament. Every single tournament. Because he's finishing top three, top five in every tournament that he plays. That's what I'm talking about. Consistent. Pretty incredible.
3: Yeah.
2: So congratulations to Scottie Scheffler.
3: That's awesome.
2: On that big money that he's got. Maybe he can lend some of that money to John Fisher to improve the athletics.
3: Yeah, he doesn't know how to utilize it properly.
2: That's a good point. It's not a money issue. Chris Bassett is a former pitcher for the Oakland A's.
3: Mm-hmm.
2: And Chris Bassett was one of the A's players, one of a handful of A's players that were, while playing for the A's, very, very vocal about their support for Oakland and not being okay with the stuff that was going down. Like, there's pictures of Chris Bassett wearing like baseball's last dive bar, Oakland Coliseum shirts and stuff like that. Chris Bassett was very, very supportive of Oakland throughout the A's relocation saga and everything that was going down. Even though he was playing in front of tiny crowds, he knew why. He was playing in front of tiny crowds. He knew what was the cause of it. Well, Chris Bassett returned-ish to play against the A's over the weekend in Sacramento in Sutter Health Park. And when asked about it after the game, he said, "This ain't Oakland. This is far from Oakland. I'll be happy when this ballpark, Sutter Health Park, is no longer a thing."
3: Okay, so not a fan.
2: Not a fan. Yeah. Standing ovation from Whitey Gleason in the other room, by the way. We'll speak with Whitey Gleason.
3: Oh, yeah, Whitey got up on his feet for that.
2: Just a little bit. I mean, he's right.
3: He agrees.
2: Like, now yeah. part this does, this does nick, it does nick a little bit of the heartstrings. Does, hey, Sacramento Pride, hey, don't be talking about our ballpark like that. Hey,
3: that's... But it is a minor league ballpark. It's a minor league ballpark.
2: It is, absolutely.
4: It's also not Oakland. Ballpark. He's
3: no.
4: right.
2: Yeah, right. Well, he's true. Right. It is far, well, it's not far from Oakland, only about an hour and a half. Give or take traffic, maybe an
4: it's
2: hour
4: just
2: 45.
4: Like the Coliseum is huge. And it was just like, yeah, there's, yeah. it's not.
2: Sutter Health
4: it has
2: Park
4: nothing
2: is,
4: to do with Sacramento.
2: No. That's what I'm saying. It kind of nicks the heartstrings because you're like, hey, don't talk about our Sacramento ballpark like that. But then when you realize what he's saying, he's 1,000% right. I mean, he's 1,000% right. Like this whole thing is kind of a farce. It's a joke. I'm sure it's like, I can't imagine. How do you think, what do you think Shohei Ohtani's reaction was when he first walked up?
3: Probably
2: to
3: like,
2: that ballpark. Shohei Ohtani plays in the biggest ballparks, the biggest stars in the world, and walked into that ballpark, walked out from the clubhouse at center field down to the dugout. What do you think Shohei Ohtani was thinking or saying when he walked out? Like, it's just a weird look. And I don't know if it's going to be over or not. I mean, that ballpark in Las Vegas is still
3: they
2: going
3: probably
2: up.
3: Wouldn't be mad if next year doesn't happen and then they don't have to play.
2: Well, apparently, over the weekend, I'm going to make sure I get this right.
3: Oh, did I miss some strike news in terms of not doing it?
2: No.
3: Oh, okay.
2: Over the weekend, the A's had their lowest attendance in Sacramento so far.
3: Oh, really?
2: Including both years.
3: And honestly, it was like pretty nice weather. Not too hot out.
2: No. I'm trying
3: to
2: find... Who
3: were they playing this past weekend?
2: Baltimore.
3: Remember. That's right.
2: I'm pretty sure.
3: Oof. Yeah.
4: It is weird how much people care about, like, can't you just, like, play baseball? Like, I understand the people who, like, have a sentimental value for the Oakland A's, and I understand the A's players being like, our facilities suck in comparison to the other teams because you're playing at a smaller ballpark. Right. But, like, other players, like, can't... Why does it matter that much? Like, if you were playing, like, an NBA team had to go play at, like, a college arena because they were building another arena, I feel like there wouldn't be that many complaints from random opposing teams.
2: Well,
4: because you're just playing basketball.
2: Because it doesn't feel major league. And I think it's, in some ways, it's embarrassing. I know play wherever you, like, there's the bases are the same length. You still have bats, batter's boxes, still a pitcher's mound. Just go out there and play. Like, I understand that identity to some point, but it's because it is. It's so different and it's so obviously not major league and it is supported and allowed by Major League Baseball and Commissioner Rob Manfred for all the wrong reasons in order to ultimately get the A's into that new shiny ballpark in Las Vegas, which is going up very, very quickly. So it's a means to an end for them, but the players who have to go through it, it feels silly. It feels like you've outgrown something and you're wearing old clothes.
4: That I don't think I'm sympathetic to the outgrowing it. I think I'm sympathetic to being like, it's ridiculous that the A's were able to do this and everyone thinks that it's lame that the A's forced their way out of a place and now they're forcing that, like, they went somewhere interim. But like, what if it was a more like normal cause? Like, what if something terrible happened at like the Coliseum where like they needed to shut it down for a year and then they were playing at a minor league ballpark? I think we'd still get the same complaints and I think I'd be way more annoyed about that. Like, you just play baseball, man.
2: Yeah, I get that to some extent. They're definitely like, when you complain a lot, it definitely starts to, like, I remember Louis Severino would complain constantly about Sutter Health Park, the dimensions, the dirt on the mound not being good and slipping all the time, and it got really old really quickly to hear Luis Severino constantly complaining about the ballpark. But I don't know, man, it's always been a silly look, even if it's been cool to have A's baseball in Sacramento and how cool it was for Shohei to come here and Aaron Judge to come here and all these top stars to come here. It's just like, it's, what is the saying, sticks out like a sore thumb? Like, it's just obviously out of place. Even when you're there, you're just like, this is kind of fun, but it feels like I'm at a charity event. It feels like I'm at something that's not real.
3: Yeah, I think you have to separate Sacramento, the city, and what Sacramento is trying to do in the future from MLB right now in Sacramento. Mm-hmm. That's not even their team. It's the former Oakland A's, right? So
2: yes.
3: I think what gets confused with this whole situation sometimes, and people getting frustrated about it, or getting frustrated about people saying this type of stuff, is because Sacramento is very much so trying to bring an MLB team here. Mm-hmm. They are. And they do have some steam behind that. Like, you know, there's other teams that have a little bit more at this time, but it's not a closed deal by any means. And so I think some people get mad because they don't want that look to be like, hey, we don't support it, or people don't like coming and playing here. It's not going to be that stadium. It's not going to be anything of what this is now. Mm-hmm. It's just going to be, you know, in Sacramento maybe in the future. But it's like, I think people get frustrated when this kind of stuff comes out and it involves Sacramento.
2: I'm already mentally preparing myself for during this whole Sacramento pitch saga and trying to get baseball here to Sacramento. I'm just waiting for the first time that Rob Manfred opens his stupid mouth and says something along the lines of like, well, the support when the A's were there was rah, rah, rah, rah, rah.
3: Right.
2: Like, don't let me work.
3: Yeah,
2: that day.
3: Stuff I don't want to hear.
2: Don't let me work that day. I will cuss on the air.
3: Yeah, I don't want to hear. And plus, no offense, because Matt, I know you're an Oakland A's fan, but or old Oakland A's fan, but it's just not well run, and nobody like the organization's a mess.
2: Yes, it's a joke.
3: So it's like he's it's part of the reason why people don't care.
2: John Fisher is an absolute disaster to baseball. John Fisher is a disaster to professional sports. John Fisher is a villain that is everything wrong with the business side of sports that needs to be removed. We need to get rid of this crap. The problem is Major League Baseball has fostered that to now make it easier for him to get what he wants to get to Las Vegas. They waived freaking fees for that man and allowed Sacramento to become the couch for him to sleep on when Oakland wasn't willing to put up with his BS anymore. Now, no, Oakland hasn't done all the right stuff themselves either, but these are the type of people we need to be getting out of baseball and out of professional sports. But there's a reason why we're heading towards a lockout, and there's a reason why baseball is struggling to hold on while the NFL, the NBA, who has their own problems, NHL, professional soccer, they're all starting to pass baseball by.
3: Dude, so that lockout's going to be bad that happens.
2: Going to be ugly indeed. Say. By the way, side note, Kyle Shanahan and John Lynch are speaking with the media right now.
3: Oh, okay.
2: And Kyle Shanahan said that both Nick Bosa and George Kittle are going to be full practicing
3: this week.
2: Look at
3: that. All right.
2: We'll hopefully play in week one if all goes well.
3: Good to hear, especially about Nick Bosa.
2: So Nick Bosa back in action too for the just getting healthy at the right time, which if that was the plan for all of training camp was holding these guys out and listing them all on the scouting or the injury report and everything to be safe, this is the time to now reap that reward, right? And it seems like they're starting to reap that reward. Also, Kyle Shanahan said the George Kittle step back comment was a miss. He misspoke. It was a misspeak. It wasn't to.
3: It's amazing, though. One thing you say, and when you're a guy like Kyle Shanahan, it's just like, wait. Wait a second.
2: People hanging on your every word.
3: That was all over social.
2: Hanging on your every word, just like we are every time Whitey Gleason speaks. We got Whitey Gleason, the drive guy, joining us next to wrap up the show. It's Matt and Kayla on Sacktown Sports.
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12: Whitey Gleason coming in here on the warpath, Kayla.
13: That's right.
12: I got a problem with your show today.
13: Oh, everybody. Yeah.
14: He was like, I do not agree with you.
13: The whole show.
12: Yeah. Maniac Monday. What do we do? Like, what do we do wrong?
13: I just disagree strongly with the view that you and Kayla and Anthony all share that, oh, if the Kings are relegated, it won't be that big a deal. It'd be a huge deal.
12: I think that's a misrepresentation.
14: Because of the percentage, or just because of what they are looked at as?
13: It's all that. And mm-hmm. It is the percentage. And I know it's only 8% would go down to 5. You know, 8's not great. 5's terrible. Yep. But also just the Kings, like you guys were talking about, whoever had the study of the opinions of next 3 years, who has the worst future? Oh, yeah. It's the Kings. Well, probably isn't. But, you know, it's the Kings. So everyone thinks, the Kings are terrible. If you're one of the first teams relegated...
12: Yeah, it's the optics. It's the optics. It's,
13: right.
12: It's your pride that's wounded more than it actually matters as much as it feels like.
13: But
12: it
13: on
12: the
13: other
12: past.
13: Hand, we all, a lot of us anyway, said, oh, the lottery odds doesn't matter that much. We said that last year. Look what happened.
12: No, well, that's, yeah. Hold on.
14: Happened?
12: No. Oh, okay. Now,
14: Whitey's
12: putting words
14: in serious.
12: People's mouth. Hey, now, myself and Alan are screaming from the rooftops about how much the lottery odds mattered.
13: Right. It mattered last year. It matters this year.
12: Yeah, but the lottery odds, the system's completely changing to where now it's total crapshoot.
13: It's not a total crapshoot.
12: It almost is completely a crapshoot.
13: It's not. It's not a total crapshoot. And I think 8 makes is much better than 5%.
12: Yes, by 3%. Right.
13: But if we're going to say
12: 8,
13: 5,
14: we'd rather have 8.
12: Of course. What matters more is how the Kings fare on the court, how they develop, and how they look. If they're getting blown out by 20 a night like they were last season, and as you remember, November, December, when it was just...
13: I remember.
12: They were getting dog walked every night.
14: How can we forget?
12: That's different than... the way that they were playing towards the end of the season being far more competitive is a time when we wanted them to lose and they were competitively in a lot more games towards the end of the season. If you could, you can't promise me this, but if you were to tell me there are if I could make a trade, the Kings are going to be a relegation zone team, but 65 of the games will be super competitive. They'll win 22 or whatever the over-under is.
13: I just don't want you to hurt yourself. You're doing the mental gymnastics that we all do as Kings fans. I'm not coming after you, honestly. You know, we're all like, well, if they could just, we shouldn't have to do that, but we have to do it because they've been so bad last
12: What else years. Is there to watch for, though? What else is there to do? Because then we're going to be miserable for 82 games.
13: To say, they better be right with these draft picks. And they better hit on
12: but
13: these.
12: But that's what we're talking about.
13: I know, but when we all do it, Matt. Honestly, I'm not coming after you. But, well, if they can just do this. You know, we do it with the players they're looking at. Well, they're looking at signing a guy, and he only has one leg. But, you know.
14: Talking about Ben Simmons?
13: Yeah, well, no, but, you know, we do that. Well, you know, that I guess. When you shoot free throws, you only need one leg. So it's just we all go through it as Kings fans. We deserve better.
12: Absolutely we do. Yeah. That we can agree on. How should we approach it then? Like I'm just saying, for the 82 game, how should
13: they better not be relegated. They better avoid relegation.
12: Okay.
13: Yeah.
12: I like that.
13: I think.
12: They
13: really need to avoid that.
12: They need to avoid the bottom three.
13: Yes. The best of both worlds. You're somewhat relatively competitive at worst, and you also get the best draft odds. Let's do that.
12: Is that more important than... The idea that I have in my brain is, what if Zach LaVine and DeMontis Sabonis are the only way that you get that at a time when you're trying to move on from Zach LaVine and or DeMontis Sabonis? Does that make sense? Like, what if you're
14: playing?
13: You're not
14: going to
13: trade Zach LaVine.
12: You might be able to.
14: He thinks at the trade deadline.
12: I think there's a very good chance that Zach LaVine could be gone, not to get an immense amount of value, but... maybe a team out there is willing to give you a contract that they're trying to get off of for multiple years and a pick on top of that to move on from Zach LaVine. I think that exists.
13: It's a fair question, but it's just hard to answer because we don't know what the particular would be.
12: Right. It's too completely hypothetical. I'm just thinking in my mind, like, what I would love, the perfect scenario is the Kings avoid the relegation zone because Darius Acuff and the young guys lead it, right? But I would argue to start the season, it's more than likely going to be Zach LaVine getting a lot of shots and reincorporating DeMontis Sabonis while also getting Darius Acuff Jr. comfortable. And if that's your better way to a relegation zone versus I don't want Zach LaVine to be the guy for 82 games.
13: Right. I don't understand why now there would be a rush to get rid of Domas. I understand.
14: No, I think that narrative has changed. Yeah.
12: I agree
13: He's
12: completely.
13: A good player. You have him.
12: I would argue that DeMontis Sabonis is going to be Russell Westbrook was to Maxime Reyneau's development last year. I would argue Domas has the potential to be that for Acuff. And maybe, like, there's a scenario where you do work out a long-term future with Sabonis or a new deal with Sabonis because Acuff says, I want to keep him around because I like playing through him. That's my hope.
13: Yeah.
12: And that probably means you're winning basketball games.
13: All right.
12: So.
14: I think Zach's just the one that you don't know exactly where that's going to go.
12: Because he's either gone this summer or you can get something for him at the deadline, maybe kind of tiny.
13: Right. I think it's much more likely he's gone this summer.
12: And
13: certainly at the deadline, hey, anybody open for business?
14: But if no bites,
13: you win either way. At this point, he is a reverse asset.
12: We were hypothetically.
13: If he plays out his option and you get all that cap space, thank you. You're actually helping.
14: Yeah.
12: We were hypothetically talking about like the Denver Nuggets, the position the Denver Nuggets are in, right? Like they had to get rid of Peyton Watson because they had no money to bring him back. They're still over the cap, even though they went or opened the second apron because they went out to get DeMar DeRozan. Are they sitting there? It's not working. They obviously have a tight window of, well, we want to maximize our time when Nikola Jokic is here and not just waste this time. So is there, Aaron Gordon makes $30-something million. Is there, we'll get off of Aaron Gordon's money that we owe him over the next 3 years or Christian Brown's contract that they pay him over the next 4 years. Have the Kings take that plus expiring salary and a pick and we'll take LaVine, he expires, and then we're freed with cap space to bring in someone new for Jokic. That's the scenario that's in my brain. It's very hypothetical. It's very niche, but we see these situations where teams use large expiring contracts to get out from their own contractual mistakes. And maybe Scott Perry is hunting for one of those.
13: Speaking of the Nuggets, you ever heard of Dan Issel?
12: Dan Issel?
13: Mm-hmm.
12: Doesn't ring a bell.
13: Okay.
14: Is he a broadcaster?
13: No, he was a great Denver Nugget.
14: Oh. Should
13: I yeah. He's Dan a Issel. He's a Hall of Fame player.
15: Just I ignored mentioned. Your question, by the way.
12: What?
14: He's got a nice little hair flow going on there.
13: Yeah, Dan Issel. I mentioned him because he's going to be on our show today.
14: Nice.
13: Wow. Because
14: wait, what does he do now?
13: Right now, I'm not sure what he does, but he's going to be in Sacramento this week at a card show.
14: Cool.
13: And you see with the temperatures this week being what they are, because it's supposed to be in the 70s, right?
12: Yeah.
14: Are you serious? I didn't even know that.
12: Yeah, it's going to be nice.
13: I think today might be a little bit. It's supposed to be in the 70s. Dan Issel played in the 70s. 70s week starts today with the Drive Guys.
14: Oh, I like it. Where's your 70s attire?
12: I'm in.
14: I wanted to see you in your 70s attire.
12: A lot of disco music.
14: Yeah. Uh-huh.
13: We were maybe going to start it tomorrow, but I just got word as we were talking.
14: Let's go.
13: That Dan Issel's going to be on the show today. So 70s week starts today with the Drive Guys.
14: I like this.
12: Dan Issel cooked.
13: Oh, he was great.
14: And where's he from?
13: I think he's from Kentucky.
14: Okay.
13: He went to school in Kentucky.
12: Yes. Yeah. He went to Kentucky. Yeah. He's from he went to high school in Illinois. Batavia, Illinois.
13: Okay.
14: All right.
12: Went to Kentucky. Detroit Pistons in the 8th round.
13: But went to the ABA, as you know, Matt.
12: Yep.
13: Mm-hmm. Mm-hmm. Was a great ABA player.
12: Big.
13: 70s week.
12: A 1975 ABA champion.
14: And I believe he is 77.
13: Huh.
12: He's 77 years old? Yeah, he's 77 years old.
13: Mm-hmm.
12: How about that?
14: All right, cool.
12: A lot of 70s. 70, is that the theme of the week?
14: And DeJuan Stribling turned his number into 7.
13: Did he?
14: From
12: 15 to 7.
13: I asked him to do that. I didn't know if he was going to, but that's nice.
14: Your theme is the stars align.
13: It's catching on.
12: Sometimes things just come together.
13: It's catching on.
12: Okay.
14: Wow.
13: Yes.
12: Well, 70s week with Whitey Gleason starts in 5 minutes. It would have been perfect. It was 7 minutes.
14: I know.
12: Unfortunately, we're unable to time that up well enough. We'll work on it. We'll workshop it, Whitey. We'll be better next week. But
14: we will.
12: Kayla and I will be back tomorrow, 10 a.m. Looking forward to having you join us for that. What will we be talking about? No idea.
13: And I apologize if I overreacted.
12: How dare you?
13: It's important, right?
12: I agree.
13: To all of us.
14: We should have Alan to do it. So,
12: we should have higher expectations than get out of the relegation zone. That you're very true. That is very, very accurate statement, Kings fans. We should have higher expectations.
13: Thank you.
12: When we come back at 10 a.m., what were we talking about? Who knows? It's the worst week in football, but hopefully we'll get a little more news. Check out tonight's episode, dropping later today, of the Matt George Podcast, breaking down everything from the video of this Rico Hines gym run from the Young Kings squad. Very much looking forward to that. And now, Whitey Gleason, the Drive Guys, for the next 4 hours right here on your home of the Sacramento Kings, Sactown Sports.
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16: The Drive Guys. Kevin Gleason and Alan Stiles. It's Drive Time with the Drive Guys.
13: Yeah, it's a special week. Thanks for being with us. First thing that's special is that Jay is back.
26: Stop spreading the news.
13: How was the Big Apple? How'd the Big Apple treat you? Did you take a big bite, Jay?
27: I did. It was fantastic, right? It's it's the typical. You go, you step away from a couple of days, you get away from the mean streets of Sacramento. And just the hustle and bustle, even though you're heading to the hustle and bustle. It's fantastic, Whitey.
13: That's great.
27: I missed you, but beside that, I started not to come back.
13: I watched some baseball over the weekend from New York, and I was wondering if you were at any of those games, because we had, I know yesterday the Mets and Astros were on TV, and the Red Sox and the Yankees were on TV this weekend. Did you go to any baseball games?
27: Yeah, I went to Saturday, the Mets game, which was on ESPN that day. Mets and Astros, Javier and McLean.
13: Oh, yeah.
27: Right, going the rookie. But it was a beautiful ballpark. First time ever going to Citi Field. You know, did the subway thing as you should in New York. Good luck if you're trying to drive. And got off at Mets Willett Point. That's the subway terminal you jump off, you know, off the 7 train. You know, I mean, New Yorker at this point, baby.
13: Is it right where the old one used to be? Is it right where Shea used to be? Or
27: you
13: right
27: know what? I have no clue.
13: Okay.
27: Yeah, I'd be lying to you. But it's the
13: by
27: same.
13: By the tennis stadium and all that?
27: Yes.
13: Okay.
27: Okay, then it's right there because you get off of Mets Willett Point.
13: Yeah.
27: If you're going, that'd be going east. I guess that would be northeast or whatever. On the left-hand side is Citi Field, and it's literally like kind of how the A's was right there. Hagenberger, 98th. You just jump off right there. And then on the right side, you see Arthur Ashe Stadium and U.S. Open. So it was moving and grooving. Of course,
13: that's
27: U.S.
13: awesome.
27: Open had not got moving completely. It was kind of like doubles and a couple of the celebrity things, celebrity events and stuff. So, yeah, just beautiful. I thought about going over to the Open, but it was just so much foot traffic.
13: Yeah.
27: And you know how it goes, man. My wife, she was just like,
13: yeah.
27: And I was like, all right, never mind. I saw it from a distance.
13: Especially when there was nothing going on that you really, really had your heart set on seeing, right?
27: Right.
13: It was more you wanted to just kind of soak in the atmosphere.
27: Truth.
13: That's too much trouble for that.
27: Yeah, very much so. Yeah, because you know how once a game lets out, Everybody's rushing to the subway. So I said, well, let's sit back a little bit. And then literally the subway stop, you go under, you can go under the subway stop, and that pretty much takes you to the Mets game, and then you come through and kind of go over the stairs. And it reminds me, because it's like wooden planks and stuff like that, if you've ever been to a Mets game, heading towards getting off the subway stop, heading towards the U.S. Open, there's wood. Reminds me of like Santa Cruz Beach Boardwalk.
13: Yeah.
27: Yeah, so it's got wooden steps and everything. So we walk down that way a little bit. It's like beautiful day for a ball game. High 70s. Mets fans were, you know, good fans. Set, got to meet a bunch of guys, couple of season ticket holders.
13: Nice.
27: And they were devastated by the Mets results this year.
13: Been a tough year.
27: Yeah, but you know what? They still had hope. Sound like Giants fans to me, to be honest. Out their damn mind, to be completely honest. But no, actually, Giants fans are a little worse. Mets fans, good people. You could definitely tell. I would pretty sure, and I said this, I was telling to a gentleman, his name was Steven. Shouts out to Steven, didn't get his last name. But we were having a conversation. He's a season ticket holder. He's bought one ticket over the last 10 years. He's like, nobody ever wants to join him. Not his wife, not his brother, none of those. Like, you're crazy. They're all Yankee fans. He's a Mets fan, grew up. They're all from the Queens area, but they like the Yankees. So he's like, no, I'm sticking to my borough.
13: Good for you.
27: Right?
13: Yeah.
27: So stand on it, Steven. Nothing but love for you. He talked to me about Mets fans and the things that they've went through. And he's like, man, just take a, he said, look around, Jay. Looked around, strawberry jersey. A Hojo jersey. I said, oh man, okay. You know, I just started looking at old school Met jerseys, and I was like, nobody, there's nothing new. Like, no Sotos. You know, nobody's got a Simeon
13: no
27: on.
13: No Lindor.
27: He's probably the most popular Met though. When he comes to the plate, it's a party. Yeah, it's a big deal. I'm like, what about, you know, I start naming off people. He's like, you know, this is a Bobby Bonilla town. But no, shouts out to the Mets fans, man. You can definitely tell.
13: Did you tell him you met Doc Gooden?
27: I did not. I saw a bunch of Doc Gooden jerseys, though. Yeah, I saw a bunch of those. Saw a bunch of Wright jerseys. Saw a bunch of DeGrom jerseys. Not too much of the new guys besides Soto and Lindor. Those were the kind of the main two that you would see for the most part. I was sitting there talking to Steven, and he was telling me, he was like, you know, we have a complex. And I was telling him where I'm from, and he's like, probably like the A's have a complex with the Giants or the Angels with the Dodgers. And I said, I understand what you're saying. He's like, you know, either you're a Met or you're nothing.
13: Yeah.
27: I'm like, yeah, okay, I get you.
13: Kind of that little brother syndrome.
27: Yeah, pretty much.
13: Little step cousin. Yeah.
27: Step cousin syndrome. But it was good, beautiful ballpark.
13: Yeah.
27: You haven't been to Mets, right?
13: No.
27: City Field?
13: Nope.
27: Beautiful ballpark, Whitey. Spectacular ballpark, man. Just lovely concourses, super, super wide. Love the food. I took a couple pictures for Allen because there was one or two things on there. I was like, this look like fair food. And I haven't been able to send it. I've just been moving and grooving over the last 4 or 5 days. But got some good stuff down there in City Field, man. I'm a fan of the Mets fans. I'm a fan of the field. Not a bad seat in the ballpark. Just, I liked it. I enjoyed it.
13: Yeah. We're going to get to some 49er things here, but we're still setting the table here as we get the new week started. And since you were away, like, I would not have, you know, bothered you. But today, I actually heard Allen on the radio because Carmichael Dave called him up during his show.
27: Does he not know he's on vacation?
13: I guess not. He called him up, and Allen answered, like, hello. And he was at the Hershey Factory or the Chocolate Museum or something.
27: Okay.
13: Yeah. And Dave called him because they were talking about the taco eating contest, and Allen's been in it before, and can Chris be in it this year? And Allen was very patient, like, yeah, that's fine. He can do it. But I was outraged. Like, he's on vacation.
27: Yeah, bonding time, man. Right,
13: yeah.
27: Decline.
13: Right.
27: Man,
13: yeah,
27: I wouldn't pick that up.
13: He didn't have the answer.
27: He
13: but,
27: didn't.
13: You know, he's a team. Well, I was going to say he's a team player. That might be taking it too far. But he was trying to help out.
27: Yeah, he's better than me.
13: Mm-hmm.
27: I'll tell you that much. He's probably better than you, too.
13: Yeah.
27: Because, I mean, he's on a tour.
13: It was in the museum.
0: Wonka factory?
13: Some kind of, yeah, chocolate Hershey museum of some kind with the family.
27: Real fast.
13: Yeah.
27: Real fast. If you have an opportunity to go to the Met, the museum, do it.
13: Oh, I would.
27: It is spectacular. I'll leave it at that.
13: Okay.
27: But back to Allen.
13: How long did you spend there?
27: We were in there 6 hours, big
13: That's
27: dog.
13: The way to do it.
27: 6 hours.
13: That's the way you do it.
27: And when I say, you know, with anything, after a certain amount of time, your focus just leaves you, right? Mm-hmm. Because you've been doing the same thing. But Whitey, man, that place is spectacular, brother.
13: Mm-hmm.
27: When I mean, it probably will take you 3 days to really just dive into it, read every single thing, lock in. Probably, and I do a lot of research. I ask a lot of questions. So I was asking people that worked there, whatever. It's like, it's probably going to take you like a full on 7 days a week.
13: Mm-hmm.
27: You would have to come back and check it out. And, you know, we got so many different forums and so many different conferences, so many things going on for you to learn. But that place is spectacular.
13: Mm-hmm. Mm-hmm.
27: Spectacular.
13: Well, I have an idea that hopefully will make this week spectacular.
27: Let's do it.
13: But I can't unless you say thumbs up because you're the executive producer.
27: It's thumbs up.
13: The temperatures this week, and I think today might be a slight exception, but I know when I was coming in was 70-something today.
27: Yes.
13: And the highs are projected to be in the 70s most of the week. In the 70s!
27: I know.
13: Also, Emran has his true sports card show, the SAC Auto Expo, coming up this weekend. We're going to have some guests on this week, and a lot of them were dominant in the 70s. Jay, I propose 70s week on the Drive Guys Show.
27: Let's do it. Let's do it. Get my bell bottoms.
13: That's right.
27: I got to get my goldfish joints ready.
13: Uh-huh.
27: I got my top hat.
13: Mm-hmm.
27: Yeah, put my little coat over.
13: That's right.
27: You know, I know, that's my Mac on.
13: That's going way back. I'll be honest with you. Last week, Shinya said, oh, I think it's supposed to be in the 80s. So I thought, we'll do 80s week. But then I looked at it, my phone, like, we can't even do 80s week.
27: No.
13: We got to do 70s
27: it's
13: week.
27: It's supposed to be 79 today. So we're just clipping the edge,
13: oh,
27: the top
13: man.
27: Of it. And woke up this morning, got back super late last night.
13: Yeah.
27: This morning. It was the calendar that rolled over.
13: Thanks for coming in.
27: Yeah, of course, man. I told you, I missed you. Maybe Chris Verlade. Oh, that's about it. Everybody else, don't care. No, I got love for Jay Ross.
13: Okay.
27: Got love for Jay Ross.
13: That's nice.
27: Everybody else, man.
13: That's nice.
27: Forget all y'all.
13: Uh-huh.
27: No, Kayla too. I got all of y'all now. See, now I'm just adding up to the list. You know?
13: Yeah.
27: You
13: dominoes
27: know.
13: Are falling.
27: They are. They are. But no, man, I woke up and I looked up and I said, man, are we still on the East Coast? I thought I was coming back to sunny California.
13: Mm-hmm.
27: And it was very hazy this morning. Wow.
13: Right, I know.
27: It really was.
13: I know.
27: So, yeah, no doubt about it.
13: I know a lot of people are celebrating. I actually think this time of year in Sacramento, it should be hot.
27: It should be.
13: To me, that's why I live here. But this week, it's in the 70s, so we're celebrating, observing with 70s week. And today, Dan Issel is going to join us.
27: Shouts out today.
13: 4:30 to the Hall of Famer.
27: To the Hall of Famer, baby. The HOFer.
13: Mm-hmm.
27: Yep, definitely. Good dude, too. I know you've had an opportunity to speak to Dan once or twice, too.
13: Mm-hmm.
27: In your campaign as a radio host and, entertainer.
13: Mm-hmm.
27: I think I've spoken to Dan maybe once, maybe twice.
13: All right.
27: Maybe not.
13: Very gregarious guest, as I recall, from the one time we had him on. He was very engaged.
27: Okay. There you go.
13: And I was thrilled because I said something about the ABA and he was surprised I knew it. So I was like, that's kind of cool.
27: Absolutely, baby.
13: Yeah.
27: What you mean? He must not know you're well-versed.
13: Welcome to 70s week.
27: I guess.
13: Yeah. So I don't know what Jay's going to play for us. Probably some disco. But, you know, I was talking to Richie before the show about the potential of doing something like this. And, yeah, a lot of people, I think most people tend to think of the 70s and they think of disco. But there's a lot of music from the 70s that had nothing to do with disco, as you well know.
27: Yes, sir. Is there anything off the top of your head that takes you back to the 70s?
13: For
27: you? Just you, like a memory or anything out there, Vallejo getting it in? Or is there anything just pops in your mind? Like, you know what? 77, I remember I was doing this.
13: Got to do some Earth, Wind, and Fire.
27: Okay. All right. The elements.
13: Yeah.
27: Got to do the elements.
13: Yeah. And I know they were also into the 80s, but I think late 70s, I think, wasn't that when they were just
27: they're doing this.
13: Red hot.
27: They've expanded over 4 decades at this point.
13: Yeah.
27: 5 decades.
13: Mm-hmm.
27: Feels like. So, yeah, no worries, dude.
13: All right. So you got any suggestions? Let us know.
27: Please.
13: What you think here. And let's just ask you to sit back and enjoy 70s week with the Drive Guys. Don't enjoy this too much, Jay. This is hardly a surprise, but Aaron Donald is coming back. He's joined the Rams. He may play week one. He may not. Should I be? And again, this is what I missed when you were gone. I had no one to, you know, talk me off the ledge. How concerned should I be, Jay, about Aaron Donald's back? We don't have a left guard. Now they got Aaron Donald. Ah! Help, Jay. Help. Help me.
27: Well, this was the worst kept secret in football.
13: Yeah.
27: We knew Aaron Donald was coming back.
13: Mm-hmm.
27: Aaron Donald's wife tweeted or posted on IG a couple months ago that pretty much he was operating as if he was already ready to go. And you made a great point a few weeks ago talking to Allen. Whitey, he just didn't want to go through the training camp situation.
13: Right.
27: You know, let me go ahead and collect this 20 to 30 million bucks. It's 20 on paper, 30 he can reach depending on, you know, some of the goals that he hits. We knew this was going to happen. So I'll just say this. You should be, your senses should be heightened in the fact that Aaron Donald is an absolute beast on the line. He's a heck of a ball player, defensive player of the year. Everything that you could possibly name, he would be in the Hall of Fame as soon as possible when he's done. No doubt. He's going to take his 5 years, and then he'll be putting on, just like Dan is, so he'll be putting on a coat. Beyond that, what else is there to talk about? We knew this was coming. We know he's good. We know he's great. And we also know the 49ers line on one or two positions could, you know, withstand an upgrade. So hopefully, you know, that doesn't mean a sack in the NFC West championship by Aaron Donald, then we'll have a different discussion then. But up until not at this point, it is what it is, Whitey.
13: Yeah, I think the big question right now is he going to play week one?
27: Yes.
13: As Sean McVay said, is there new info on that? Because I know they're still kind of casting. Okay,
27: yeah.
13: But that's your learned opinion.
27: Yep.
13: Sean McVay said, I'm not going to talk about any sort of plans because, you know, he kind of has that. You know, it's going to be a date of time for us. What does that mean for Australia? The first step was, all right, if you're coming back, let's do that. Let's get you out on the practice field. Let's get you acclimated to your teammates, to your coaches. And then we'll see what that ramp up period looks like, whether or not he's available or whether or not we think it's best to be able to play him in Australia. I think the best way to do it is to take it one day at a time. So they don't know yet. I'm sure they'd love to have him. But as you said, I think it's pretty clear Aaron Donald just wasn't that keen on going through camp. So now can they ramp him up in time for the game when you consider the travel? I don't know, Jay. I'd say it's got a shot, though.
27: Well, it's kind of like the 49ers, you know, I'll go George Kittle. Is George Kittle going to play week one?
13: That was a thing this weekend, too.
27: Yeah. Is Nick Bosa going to play week one?
13: Mm-hmm.
27: I think there's a couple of questions in the air because of the odd nature of the game being in Australia. Now, if it was here in the States, we'd have a different conversation. It's a 50-50, and I know I'm kind of taking a cop-out for Whitey, but Aaron Donald, he seems to be ready to go.
13: Right, and he only had to play a couple snaps,
27: yeah,
13: right?
27: Talking about ramping him up. What are you ramping up to, big dog? He's been practicing all offseason. You guys act like he ain't been doing it. We've been seeing him.
13: Mm-hmm.
27: You know, he's been at training camp.
13: I have to think what convinced him ultimately was the fact that, well, they gotta defend Myles Garrett. There's no one to block me.
27: No.
13: They can't afford to have people block me, so I'm just going to have, you know, I'm going to have a field day this year getting the quarterback.
27: Yeah.
13: They can't stop us both. By the way, Carver Willis, the 49ers now are spinning it as if he had a really good game against the Raiders. Maybe he did. So they're really excited about him.
27: Please.
13: At left guard.
27: Yeah.
13: So fingers crossed. But you mentioned Kittle. This was a crazy, crazy situation. And we spent a lot of time on this show trying to dissect what's going on here with things that are reported. And then there's confusion about where it came from. Kyle Shanahan today, he and John Lynch talking today, and Kyle Shanahan said Kittle and Bosa are practicing this week. And Shanahan admitted, he said, I said something that got misconstrued. That was on me. What happened was, after the Raider game, Kyle Shanahan said, as you probably know, he said, George Kittle has taken a step back. So a lot of people are like, oh, no. So there was a lot of media people asking, what happened? What happened? And then George Kittle was apparently irritated by that. I think he was good humored about it. Like, I'm good. And then we also had today the personal PR guy for the Shanahans, that's Adam Schefter. He came out with a story that Kittle's good to go. He's ready to practice. Everything's fine. So apparently what happened is, Jay, when Shanahan said that Kittle has taken a step back, he meant he's taken a step back towards being on the team. But that's not what he said.
27: Yeah.
13: And I give Vic Tafer credit. Vic Tafer was the only one that I know of who was there and said, yeah, that's kind of how I heard it. So there was a lot of trepidation about, oh, no, a step back for Kittle. But that wasn't the case. And it does look now like there's a very good chance he's going to play.
27: Yeah, I think he is. Kind of looking back, it's kind of, almost again, worst kept secret for me. The only thing that would hold him back is the game being in Australia. When you looked at the way he was going at it, his fast pace, he's putting in a lot of work. This training camp throughout the offseason, he was talking about getting back. You hear, as you talk about the Vic Tafers, the Matt Barrows, as I like to say, the Matt and Matts, the Barrows and the Mayokos and the Jennifer Lee Chans and the NFL, excuse me, the 49er beat reporters and the people that's in the know. Everybody kept saying they'd be very surprised if Kittle didn't come out and play week one. But the only hesitation that I saw from most people in their writings and or, you know, podcasting or talking on the show was the game is in Australia. And so that's how I look at it with Aaron Donald. That's how I look at it when it comes to George Kittle as well. Whitey is, I just truly believe if this game was even if they played this thing at a neutral site, the Orange Bowl, I think everyone would be playing. It's the sheer fact that they're going so far and you have to, you know, the trip is 17 to 19 hours, depending on who you ask, where you come from, San Francisco versus L.A. And
13: then you get there and there's kangaroos everywhere. And you're constantly dodging. I've never been there.
27: Yeah. You know, fresh beaches. You got to keep these people on the up and up over there.
13: Yeah.
27: And if you know, one slip during the week, and you could lose focus, and that could mean a drop ball, which means could be a loss. But I kid when I say those things. I just truly think because it's in Australia, those are the reasons we keep on hearing the funny speak, the banana in the tailpipe talk. Beyond that, if Aaron Donald was playing, he would be playing. If George Kittle was playing, he would be playing. It's the Australia, you know, distance for me that I think we continue to keep having questions about. Is Nick Bosa going to be there? Is George Kittle going to be on the up and up? Is Aaron Donald going to be in uniform? We'll see.
13: Bosa, I think there's still some question because he's still got tendonitis. But if he practices this week, hopefully he's good. You mentioned the M&M guys, Matt and Matt, Barrows and Mayoko, both friends of the show.
27: Yes, sir.
13: Matt Mayoko had a field day over the weekend talking about Dejon Love not making the team. And I don't think we've had a chance to get your views on Dejon Love, who convinced a lot of women, apparently, that he was a 49er receiver, built them out of a lot of dough.
27: Yeah, unfortunate situation, though, when it comes to the young ladies. And I understand. You can look at those young ladies and say whatever, you know, however you feel about it, however you feel about their decisions. But why did I tell you what, Dave? Of all the damn teams in the NFL, of all the teams, White, you couldn't have picked the Bengals.
13: He knew that it would have more impact.
27: The Cowboys.
13: The recognizable brand.
27: The Giants. The Lions.
13: That's just the way things go this offseason.
27: The Raiders.
13: For the 49ers.
27: I mean, of all the teams, you want to pick the faithful? I mean, this thing has turned into a pure joke, and I'm loving it. I'm loving it. And despite those young ladies being taken advantage of, I'm not talking about that.
13: Right.
27: I'm talking about the...
13: You can't help but laugh at just how absurd it is.
27: This is crazy.
13: No one's taken any joy in the misfortune of his victims.
27: Yes.
13: Yeah. Which was your favorite video? Maybe it was... Not one of these two, but was it him just at home at his coffee table signing his contract?
27: No, you know that.
13: Him at the beach with the helmet on? Yeah. Yes.
27: First of all, I saw a couple of players, and I know you've seen this. They're breaking it down. Well, first of all, his lead foot is wrong because he had his left, left foot out, right? He's like, wrong one is upside down. Then it gets to, man. Dude's not even wearing this, or he should have had this. Look at his helmet. That doesn't even look like a real helmet. People were, clowning. I'm talking about clowning. Who was throwing him the ball?
13: Yeah. I don't know.
27: Dude, I mean, this is so many people. And what I hate about it is it makes the 49er, the shield, the emblem, look bad. But they ain't got nothing to do with it.
13: Right.
27: It has nothing. If anything, it's just like you said. It's almost he knew putting on a 49ers act.
13: It's a badge of honor.
27: Yes.
13: A stupid badge of honor, but a badge of honor.
27: Wait, hey, this how you doing now, Whitey. We even got dudes faking to be on the team. But it has been Spice Adams, friend of the show.
13: Mm-hmm.
27: He was on the show last year. He did a video that had me cracking up. And of course, Spice, a legend in his own right, played multiple 10, 11, 12 years, I think, in the NFL, you know, top flight defensive tackle. And he was on the 49ers, Anthony Adams, or Shay, but we call him Spice as his nickname. And dude, just some of the stuff he was posting about this guy, Dejan Love, mm-hmm. I just couldn't. Some of the stuff is just common sense, though.
13: I know, but you know, it's a great example of how, and a great lesson in how people so often believe what they want to believe.
27: That's true.
13: That's one of the things that makes us all somewhat susceptible, at least, to con men, because they know, I know what you want to believe, and I'm going to give you every reason to think it's so. It's unfortunate.
27: That is the banana, the mastermind of the banana in the tailpipe plan. Dejan Love, baby.
13: Yeah. And he faked a Google search, and he showed that. So does that mean, did you see that?
27: I didn't see that.
13: He had a
27: faked
13: Google search that he kind of doctored, and then he posted it. So does that mean that women saw him like, well, I guess I don't have to Google search it because it's right there on his social media.
27: Yeah. There's so many different angles and so many different directions we can go into the conversation. And as you said, no one takes joy.

0: And as you said, no one takes joy in the victims' downfall and the positions that they played in it, because they were being duped. They were being catfished.
1: Mm-hmm.
0: But man, this dude and his accomplices, which it sounds like for sure one, but multiple, because it takes multiple. You know, this is like a movie. It takes multiple accomplices to pull this thing off.
1: It would be an interesting movie.
0: Oh, man. Faking a NFL team position.
1: Mm-hmm.
0: I'm not even going to say player. I'm just say position, like a general manager. And this isn't the first time it's been done, but Deja took it to a whole nother level.
1: Yeah, you could go a number of ways. You could do something really dramatic and get, I don't know, Idris Elba or somebody, or you could go for the laughs and get Kevin Hart.
0: No, man, you got to go, because this is the thing. Like, Kevin Hart would be fantastic because he's small. He's not even close to being an NFL size. Are you sure he's a receiver?
1: Yes. Look, this is on his social media from Google. Yeah.
0: Have you not Googled it? Look, it's Googled. He Googled it. I mean... just the sheer nonsense of some of the things that was going on, that they were tricking people into believing, or tricking young ladies into believing. It was crazy, man. It was an immaculate scheme. I tell you that. It wasn't an immaculate scheme.
1: I'm still not exactly clear on how it unraveled. I haven't looked that closely. I mean, it was inevitably going to come apart, but I don't know. Did he make a mistake? Did someone, obviously someone somewhere finally realize something, or?
0: Yeah. We got a break. I tell you during the break.
1: All right. Yeah, all right. Yeah. It's a 70s week when we come back. By the 49ers raised eyebrows on cut down day. And also a former 49er may have found a new home. That's coming up. Sacktown Sports. Don't go away.
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2: Supposed to be in the 70s this week, so we thought we would play it cool with 70s week on The Drive Guys. Dan Issel's going to join us today. I think we're going to have a number of luminaries from the 70s and 80s joining us this week. Great to have Jay back, and thank you, Jay, for a little Earth, Wind, and Fire, although there's no such thing as a little Earth, Wind, and Fire.
3: Very true. Very true. It's always a lot.
2: Mm-hmm.
3: Never a little.
2: Mm-hmm.
3: Never can be maxed out.
2: Right. Right. By the way, here's some good news for a former 49er. This is someone I think we've been talking about recently, but it looks like Jake Moody has found a new landing spot. He doesn't have a regular spot. He's nobody's regular kicker yet, but he may have a path to that. The Ravens signed Jake Moody to their practice squad, so the 2023 third-round pick has another shot after an up-and-down 12 months. Here's the deal. The Ravens have a guy named Tyler Loop, and he is a little bit shaky this preseason. So if he continues his unsteady kicking, then presumably Jake Moody would get a chance. But, Jay, here's how things have changed. Tyler Loop, whom the Baltimore Ravens are not overly thrilled with, he, in their preseason game, their most recent preseason game, he missed two field goals. One was from 51 and one was from 58. There was a time when you wouldn't hold that against anybody, right?
3: No, sir.
2: Now it's like, oh, come on, you gotta make those.
3: Yeah, that's chip shots.
2: Yeah. Yeah.
3: I mean, extra points, 40.
2: Mm-hmm. Mm-hmm. So Tyler Loop was 5 of 8 during the exhibition season. So Jake may have a shot. By the way, last year he was with Chicago and Washington. He was 18 of 20 on field goals and 13 of 14 on PATs in 8 games. So I don't know. Does anybody care? I know you didn't want his jersey. I know Emron, who's supposed to be in today, literally tried to give Jay a Jake Moody jersey, and Jay said, nah, I'm good.
3: I'm good.
2: Uh-huh.
3: Technically, and we should clarify this story, though.
2: Okay.
3: I'm at the Honeycomb Hideout.
2: Yeah.
3: With Emron. And if you've ever been to the Honeycomb Hideout, which you have, Whitey, there's just too much stuff there. Just too much.
2: Mm-hmm.
3: It's overwhelming. You look around and it's autographs everywhere.
2: Yes. Oh, it's incredible.
3: Yeah. So I look down and I see about 3 or 4 49er jerseys. And so I'm like, oh, M, a bunch of M 49er stuff. He's like, oh, yeah, I just made a purchase. You know, Emron. He's like, I just made it a purchase. And I got a bunch of 49er jerseys, like 10 of them. I really wanted Steve Young or something he wanted. And I got 9 other ones, and those are 3. So I pull them up, boom, I don't know. It was in there, right?
2: Mm-hmm.
3: But Jake Moody was on the bottom of the 3. So I just laughed. I said, oh, man, it's like Juszczyk,
2: mm-hmm,
3: Moody, and, you know.
2: Mm-hmm. Whoever.
3: Whoever.
2: Yeah.
3: Charles Haley.
2: It wasn't Dejon Love, was it?
3: No, it wasn't Dejon. Okay. If it was Dejon, I'd have kept it. Now, I would have kept that jersey. So I say, yo, M, whose Moody jersey is this? He's like, oh, it came in a package. I'm like, are you going to sell it? He's like, yeah. How much is it worth? I don't know, $25 or whatever. And I was like, oh, okay, cool. Now, mind you, one of his employees is in another room, and he's like, oh, I'll buy it. I'll take it. Like, that's a nostalgia piece. You know, he didn't think nothing of it because Emmer's doing 12 things at one time. And so I'm like, oh, okay, cool. So then I heard that, but then Emmer's like, oh, I mean, you want it? Okay. Nah, I'm cool. I don't want it. But I say that to say there was another buyer, so I passed it.
2: Okay.
3: I didn't want him to lose no money.
2: Right.
3: You know,
2: look at that.
3: You know how I am, man. What's my favorite phrase?
2: Sell.
3: Sell it.
2: Mm-hmm.
3: So I didn't want him to miss no coin, man.
2: Mm-hmm.
3: Get your paper, baby.
2: That's nice.
3: Yeah.
2: Mm-hmm.
3: And he wound up selling it, too.
2: Yeah.
3: I think he sold it for $15-$20 or something.
2: Also, I think if you're a fan of the Niners, and this applies to whatever team you're a fan of, there's certain jerseys that just, like, the mojo ain't quite right. Nothing against Moody, right? But you just don't want to, I don't want to be affiliated with that whole thing.
3: Correct.
2: Wish him the best, but nah, I don't need any of that. Whatever that was, I don't need it on my back.
3: I'm good.
2: Yeah.
3: I'm cool.
2: Mm-hmm.
3: I'm with you. There's just certain jerseys. No disrespect to any of those gentlemen or young ladies.
2: Right.
3: Just not for me.
2: Mm-hmm.
3: And he's one of them.
2: Mm-hmm.
3: You know? And I was in the camp of, like, come on, Moody, get it done. Get it done. He didn't, right? Mm-hmm. I'm not in the camp of crucify him. Thankfully, the 49ers got rid of him in time that we didn't have to, you know, go over the top and scream and kick. But, yeah.
2: Yeah. I mean, a Kings fan, if they were offered a free Bagley jersey or Spencer Hawes or someone for different reasons, not that those two are the same. But a lot of fans, most fans, I think, would say, thank you, but I'm good.
3: No, thank you.
2: I'm good. How good are the 49ers after cutdown day? They did raise a few eyebrows, Jay. One of the guys the 49ers cut was Daryl Luter Jr., and I know that Matt Maiocco and Jennifer Lee Chan both thought that was, if there were any surprises in these cuts, they thought that was a surprise. And it looks like the Raiders, who are first in line with all the waiver claims, the Raiders are expected to jump in and grab him.
3: Yeah, he's a good ball player. You know, he's one of those guys that's been around the 49ers for a couple of years.
2: Mm-hmm.
3: He's had to play a few times due to injury. Never seems to kind of, you know, take the next step. So I think it'd be a nice move for him. I think he'll be able to play a little more over there in Las Vegas. So, you know, shouts out to Luter. To me, it just kind of showcases what the 49ers have in corner. I know they like Prysock. We know Upton Stout. Of course, Renaldo Green, Florida State. Looks like this may be his year that he kind of flips the switch. And for me, for my money, I think D'Amador Lenore is one of the most underrated corners in the league. He's just not really he's not boastful.
2: Mm-hmm.
3: But he talks smoke, you know, don't get that wrong, but he's not out there like Jalen Ramsey or, you know, he's not out in the mainstream. So a lot of people forget about him.
2: Yeah. There was another cut that was a little bit of a surprise, not to get, you know, deep into the weeds here, because most people don't care that much about, you know, backup offensive linemen and so on and so on. But they did cut Robert Jones, who a few weeks ago was the leader to hold down that left guard spot.
3: Now, that tells us another different story, where he was a starter at one point in time, maybe coming into the season, and now he's on his way out.
2: Mm-hmm.
3: He's on his way out, baby.
2: Mm-hmm.
3: We're in trouble with left guard spot. I can tell you that right now.
2: Well, they seem to think that the youngster is doing a good job and holding down that spot, and they're going to be fine.
3: Well, they could be telling themselves whatever they want to. We're in trouble. And that's the truth.
2: Yeah? You're not too confident with maybe Aaron Donald squaring off against you this week?
3: Well, I'm not so much as scared about what Aaron Donald's
2: Willis, the youngster, looked good, Jay.
3: He did.
2: Against the Raiders.
3: According to everybody, he did. We'll see. We'll see how it plays out. We're in trouble, though. At that spot,
2: mm-hmm.
3: We're definitely in trouble.
2: And I know you sent me something that indicated, no surprise, but the 49ers have one of the oldest average age rosters in the league.
3: Yeah, they were fifth.
2: Mm-hmm.
3: Fifth oldest, the Atlanta Falcons being the oldest. 27, I think we're 27 years. And let's take a look here real fast. Let me see if I got you locked in properly, Whitey. Where you go, Whitey? Whitey Gleason. There you go, Whitey mm-hmm. Gleason. 27 years young and 111 days old.
2: And what's the difference between the 49ers and, say, the youngest roster in the league?
3: So the oldest is 27 years young and 220 days old. So we're about, you know, 90 days off from being the oldest. We are 1, 2, 3, 4, 5. We are the fifth oldest roster in the league. The youngest roster, Miami Dolphins, 25 years young, 207 days old. So mm-hmm. a little older than I would have thought, probably.
2: Where are the Rams on there?
3: The Rams are.
2: And I wonder if that takes into account Aaron Donald, because he obviously would bump that number up a little bit.
3: Yeah, the Rams are the second oldest.
2: Okay.
3: Yeah. 27 years and 214 days old.
2: If you really want a shot at a Super Bowl, I don't think you should have a problem with that. Obviously, you'd love to have the best, youngest players and have the second youngest team and the best team. But in reality, you're going to have to hitch your wagon to a number of veterans if you want to win a Super Bowl. And the Rams don't seem to mind, and they've done pretty well.
3: Well, and I'm looking at some of the other teams. I don't know if you had an opportunity to do so, Whitey, but a lot of the other teams who are in the mix for a championship, like the second. So you got the Falcons 1, the Rams number 2.
2: Mm-hmm.
3: Mm-hmm. You would say they're in a championship level, mm-hmm. you know, type of team. The fourth oldest team, the Broncos, made it to the AFC Championship last year.
2: Right.
3: You got the Seahawks, the sixth.
2: Okay.
3: And technically, they're about 50 days younger mm-hmm. than the 49ers. Your surprise team, the Bengals,
2: mm-hmm.
3: they're number seven. Chargers up there. You have the Ravens. So, I mean, you see, there's some contenders who are a little,
2: yeah.
3: they got the gray beard like me.
2: Mm-hmm.
3: That's just where it's at, baby.
2: Mm-hmm.
3: Cowboys up there. Bears are up there as well. Towards the end, you have the Dolphins. You have the Browns. You have the Jags. You have the Chiefs. You have the Patriots. You have the Packers and the Lions.
2: If you start at Miami, how far as you go through from the youngest to the oldest, how many teams do you get to before you come up with a team that you feel like, yes, that team is a Super Bowl contender?
3: You think the Chiefs are a Super Bowl contender?
2: I mean, maybe. Yeah, could be.
3: They're third.
2: Okay.
3: Third youngest. Let's see here.
2: I guess you have to consider them potentially, yeah.
3: The Patriots?
2: I think there's a little market correction coming there. But, yeah, they had a great year.
3: They're fifth. Packers, sixth.
2: Mm-hmm.
3: Lions, seven.
2: Oh, okay. You have them going to the Super Bowl, don't you?
3: Yeah.
2: Okay.
3: And then kind of in the middle, you know, you have the Bills, Texans, 26 and some change. Like 26, the Bills and the Texans are right next to each other, 26 years, 242 and 248 days. So they're pretty close to 27.
2: Okay.
3: What it kind of tells me is everybody's pretty much jumbled from 25 to 27. You know, this isn't the NBA.
2: Right.
3: And, of course, we got 53, so you got a bunch of rookies and youngsters and, you know, practice squad. I don't know if that takes it to no. It says post 53-man roster deadline. So
2: it really should be broken down into the guys you really rely on the
3: who
2: most,
3: you play with.
2: How old are they? That's where I think the 49ers start to look a little older. When we come back, college football started this weekend. Somebody forgot to tell USC fans. Next, Sacktown Sports.
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1: What do we have here, DJ J?
2: This guy, a little Kiss.
1: Okay.
2: Yeah. Come on now. I was made for loving you.
1: 70s week is underway. Have some suggestions here from Kimberly. She's a Journey Sticks foreigner, Queen, Chicago. I don't know. I think the one song that I associate with the 70s more than anything, I'm not sure why, it's that you know that song? It's like a disco song.
3: Yeah.
1: I can't think of the name of it.
3: Yeah, hold on.
1: We got to get down. That's the song, and
3: yeah,
1: I don't
3: know because I'm listening to another song back here. I had to turn this one off real quick.
1: Let's get it on. We got to get down. That's, I don't know. To me, that song is one of the most, it represents the 70s as much as anything. But it wasn't just disco. Disco kind of took over about mid 70s, but there was a lot of great rock in the 70s.
3: What were you rocking in the disco times, man? Did you have your gear up or were you didn't fall into the disco line?
1: Well, I remember when the big day when the Ohio Players came to Vallejo, California.
3: Okay.
1: I didn't go see them.
3: Okay.
1: You know, they had some hits in the 70s.
3: They turned it upside down.
1: Fire.
3: Yes, sir.
1: Yeah. And Roller Coaster of Love. Say what? Right?
3: Why you didn't hit, man? What were you doing? You had something to do?
1: Yeah, I had something better to do. I don't remember what it was. It's like, it's one of those things like, wait, they're at Vallejo?
3: Yeah.
1: Oh, they must not be. No one comes to Vallejo. What? Are they all right? What happened to them?
3: Do you remember where the concert took place?
1: It was downtown on Georgia Street. Georgia, I think. And I don't even know the venue. Again, it was like, is it really them? I don't know.
3: Why you hating on your town, man, on your city? You know that. Hey, a lot of stars that came out of Vallejo.
1: I know, but not that many go back.
4: From Vallejo.
1: It was different then. It was just kind of odd.
3: I got you.
1: Kind of odd at the time.
3: Man, I can't believe my boy didn't go rep for Vallejo. See the Ohio Players, man.
1: And it's weird. I don't know anyone who went to that show. I have to do some research. I have to check on that.
3: Well, somebody went.
1: Yeah, I guess so. It wasn't a very big venue. If they had it where, I think they might have had it at an old converted movie theater. You know, the Cine 21 down there in Georgia.
3: Yeah, yeah.
1: But I don't know. That became a church. And then the next thing I know, I think maybe all the Ohio Players are here. I don't know, Jay.
3: Okay.
1: Interesting history, Vallejo, California.
3: Yeah, very much so.
1: Mm-hmm.
3: First city to go bankrupt, right?
1: I guess so.
3: Yes. I know so.
1: I mean, that's what you hear in
3: Deja
1: the news.
3: Deja love style.
1: Can't believe everything you see on the internet. It's like that football player, he wasn't really a football player.
3: No, right? Yeah. You're right.
1: Uh-huh. What'd you think of Sac State's opener? They fall to Eastern Michigan. UC Davis, so storming back from a 21-0 deficit at halftime to win a week zero college football. Underway, Jay. How about it?
3: Love it. I was in New York Saturday and got to catch a couple of games. And I loved it before we went to the Mets game. And after, I watched a few games, tried to catch up a little bit yesterday as well. Mm-hmm. You know, college football is my love, man. Mm-hmm. I really love college football. Got to see UNLV Memphis. They closed it out. By the way, and I've said this, we got to have a conversation when Allen comes back. Because I've talked about this before, especially being in boxing. Like, when I covered boxing, I was on the East Coast a few times. And the walkout would be 11:30, 11:45. And don't let it be like a Pacquiao or somebody who kind of controls the narrative where they walk out at 9 p.m. It's midnight on the East Coast.
1: Mm-hmm.
3: I've always found that interesting. You know, 7 o'clock start here is 10 there. Who in the heck is up watching, you know. UNLV and Memphis? Now I see why the West Coast bias. Because, nope, everybody sleep over there.
1: Oh, absolutely. They can't afford to stay up to watch the game.
3: And then you talk to people that's from the Central Time Zone, Midwest or some down south, or you talk to people from the East Coast, and they talk bad about, we wake up and it's football wall to wall. Whole day is perfect for us.
1: Yes.
3: You get up, 9 o'clock starts here on Saturday for college football, and it takes you all the way to nighttime. You can catch a Hawaii versus BYU. You know, we up 11:30 watching Cal Poly and Idaho who played this past week. Cal Poly got did you see that game?
1: No.
3: It's on ESPN. Kyle Polly got the game-winning touchdown with like 8 seconds to go.
1: Wow.
3: Yeah, it's beautiful.
1: But have you heard Scott Marsh's call on that?
3: I have not.
1: It's a really good call.
3: Yeah.
1: He lost it a little bit there.
3: As you're supposed to.
1: Way. Yeah.
3: As you're supposed to. You're not supposed to go out, you know, whispering.
1: Right.
3: So I'm
1: I can't believe it. Yeah.
3: They got the dub.
1: Mm-hmm.
3: Yeah. Sac State, man, playing a lot of Eastern Michigan, playing, you know, with the Mac attack, the Mac action.
1: Absolutely.
3: But not a bad showing for Sac State first game.
1: I'll tell you what was a bad showing. USC had, they said they had 51-144 for their game against San Jose State. They did not have that many. There was nobody there.
3: No.
1: Very few people there. To the point that they had to come out today, the school came out today to make a statement. We understand the factors that impacted Saturday's attendance. We have high expectations and a premier home schedule this season. We know the competitive advantage and electric Coliseum atmosphere can provide, blah, blah, blah. It was very hot. I know, and that's, Jay, I haven't been there. You've probably been to the Coliseum. I know there's not a lot of shade there.
3: None.
1: But it was a sparse gathering.
3: Yeah, they play San Jose State.
1: Mm-hmm.
3: No disrespect to them because they keep a decent ball club. That's not USC's Big Ten action. Now they're looking for the Notre Dames, the Ohio States, mm-hmm. the Oregons, the Michigans, the teams like that, and they'll come. It's 0 week, week zero.
1: Yeah.
3: So biggest game probably was UNLV Memphis, probably.
1: Mm-hmm.
3: So
1: I think it was closer to 51 than it was to 51,144, and I don't blame those people for not showing. But
3: yeah.
1: You know, that's one of my least favorite things in sports now. Is people, teams. They just totally fabricate the attendance numbers, and what can you do? You know,
3: nothing.
1: I thought there were not that many people there, but I didn't count them. So yeah, they get away with this stuff to a degree.
3: Yeah, well, they always use the excuse. It goes off of ticket sales.
1: Yeah,
3: we sold tickets.
1: Right.
3: Well, yeah,
1: right.
3: Probably 10,000.
1: Mm-hmm.
3: You know, season ticket holders.
1: They change it from attendance to tickets sold.
3: Pretty
1: instead
3: much.
1: Instead of A, put TS. Right.
3: Or have two different categories,
1: yeah.
3: Two different counters.
1: Uh-huh.
3: I'm with you. Anything? Did you watch any college football this weekend?
1: I don't think I watched a lick of it, Jay. I don't think I watched any college football.
3: Now watch this.
1: Mm-hmm.
3: Did you watch any baseball this weekend?
1: Yes, I did.
3: See, that's terrible. That's terrible.
1: No, that's not.
3: Did you watch any A's or Giants this weekend?
1: I did.
3: Yeah, man, you wasting your time.
1: I watched a little of both.
3: Mm-hmm. But you're wasting your
1: Giants
3: time.
1: Giants had a big series with the D-backs.
3: That was big series?
1: Giants didn't play yesterday. What is that?
3: I don't know, man.
1: They played a doubleheader on Saturday. They don't play on Sunday.
3: They're mailing it in.
1: Mm-hmm.
3: They're mailing it in. I mean, it was big for the D-backs because it kept them a half game in front of our Padres.
1: Oh, yeah.
3: Padres. Oh, my goodness. Yeah. Don't get me started there.
1: No, you started yourself.
3: Yeah, you're right.
1: I wasn't about
3: you're
1: to
3: right.
1: start you.
3: T's getting thrown out.
1: Mm-hmm.
3: Skip getting the boot.
1: That was.
3: We dropping balls over the fence.
1: Over the fence. Yeah. Chris Bassett, former Athletic, now pitching for the Orioles, since you brought up the A's.
3: Okay.
1: The attendance wasn't great at Sutter Health Park either this weekend. And that's, I don't blame anybody. But Chris Bassett, former Athletic, after pitching in Sacramento, said, quote, "This ain't Oakland. This is far from Oakland. I'll be happy when this ballpark is no longer a thing," end quote, Jay.
3: Said that to the media?
1: Yes.
3: Really?
1: I'm with him, and I know some people are saying, wow, you got to support Sacramento. To me, it's separate. It has nothing to do with Sacramento. It has to do with the A's and baseball and how they tried to perpetrate this. It's almost like a hoax upon us, and fans here are, you know, too smart to fall for it. So you go out there, you have a good time. I did last Monday, but he's right. This is just not Major League Baseball. The fact that we're doing this now for we're almost through 2 years now. I'm with him. I appreciate him saying that. And that is nothing against the good people of Sacramento.
3: I will say this. There haven't been that many. I thought it'd be a lot more by now, two seasons in and maybe a third counting, of other team members coming in and saying exact that. I can honestly think maybe like 3 to 5 other players in the last 2 years.
1: Last year
3: and a half.
1: Early there was a lot. And then I think, I don't know if it was by design. People just stop complaining.
3: Yeah.
1: Yeah. Remember last year we had Severino falling down on the mound?
3: Yeah, he got his money, didn't want to be here.
1: Yeah.
3: That's a different category. I'm talking about visiting teams. I can't remember too many people coming in and just like, this is terrible.
1: Mm-hmm.
3: It was more or less like, yeah, okay. I'm just dealing with it. I'm only here for 2-3 days.
1: Mm-hmm.
3: It's, you know, 4 max. I'm ready to go.
1: Mm-hmm.
3: And the players shouldn't have to deal with this, but it is what it is.
1: The worst part of it, in my opinion, for Sacramento is that we're thinking, hey, we work with baseball. the powers that be here in town thinking this will help us in our efforts to get a major league team. By the way, there could be something coming on that I'm hearing soon. Fingers crossed. But then, you know, well, if we support the team, Major League Baseball will notice that. And then the A's put a product on the field. They don't even really, they're not even, the players are trying to win, but they're not spending a lot of money on that team. That's what I'm saying. It's more like they're just kind of biding their time. Almost yes. like,
4: yeah.
1: I don't want to say they're tanking because I don't really think it's truly tanking, but it's just unfortunate that we allowed ourselves to be caught up in that whole thing, Jay.
3: Meaning the city.
1: Yeah.
4: Yeah.
1: And maybe it's paid off. I know that I've heard that Major League Baseball in Sacramento, they've had to deal with each other a lot, and it's been great on both sides, so that's good. But the rest of it, I feel like we kind of are getting stuck holding the bag for John Fisher. I think you're right. Anyway, 70s week continues. Boy, the A's were great in the 70s, weren't they?
3: Yes, they were.
1: They won three World Series in a row in the
3: 70s. Rally finger.
1: Man, yeah. They used to have a guy named Reggie Jackson.
3: Oh, might have heard of him. Gene yeah. Tennis. Where is he at?
1: Gee, the great Gene Tennis. When we come back, Kuminga's agent talks too much. Why is Kuminga's agent, not Alan, not me, not Jay, not Matt George, why is Kuminga's agent talking about the Kings? That's next on Sacktown Sports.
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0: Supposed to be in the 70s this week. We're having Dan Issel on today. We're going to have a number of guests who were outstanding in the 70s on this week. So, 70s week with the Drive Guys. Emma Pilates is going to be with us top of the next hour. Dan Issel going to join us also. And Jay is just spinning them today. You got any requests for DJ Jay? It's just the first day of 70s week.
1: Oh, we going, baby. Leading us to NFL week.
0: Yeah.
1: Oh, this is a beautiful week.
0: Mm-hmm.
1: I love it. I wasn't born in the 70s yet, but I'm loving it.
0: Yeah, and we got Labor Day weekend coming up, right?
1: Yeah, we do.
0: Ooh.
1: A little four-dayer for us. I'm going to call it a four-dayer.
0: Mm-hmm.
1: You know, because Friday, well, technically, this is four-day for me, the way I feel, because it's 70s week, right?
0: Right.
1: So I just, I already peel one day off because I'm having that much fun.
0: Yeah.
1: Then it leads us to a three-day weekend, and then we have a four-day week next week.
0: Mm-hmm.
1: So I'm cooking.
0: Mm-hmm.
1: 4-3-4.
0: As I mentioned earlier, I was thinking, well, it's supposed to be in the 80s, so we'll do an 80s week, but
1: nah.
0: Looks like we'll be in the 70s this week.
1: Love it.
0: Mm-hmm.
1: I like the summer, though. I'm all about the heat. Now, 110, nah, but I'm good with the 90s.
0: But it's almost, yeah, I know a lot of people are relieved more than anything that it's going to be cooler, but it's almost as if summer, you know, this is this last run because unofficially fall starts next week, and it's almost like summer's going, yeah, I'm out. I got nothing. Last week of summer, waving the white flag. All right, what do you, I got 78 for you. Summer's giving up, Jay.
1: There's probably going to be a couple more days before it's all said and done, because fall starts September 22nd. I looked it up.
0: Yeah.
1: It's probably going to be a couple days where it's like, mm-hmm. man, it's hot.
0: Mm-hmm.
1: It is hot.
0: Typically, there is. Yes. Kuminga to the Kings, not really heating up, but, you know, there's a few bubbles there, like it might be warming up. We'll look at that in just a second. I just got to share something real quick, Jay. Today, I almost had a heart attack. I was at CVS, so I'm picking up a prescription, and I'm scrambling to get a few things done before, you know, I got to go to work. And I had plenty of time, but, you know, you're getting things done, kind of hustling, bustling. So I'm coming out of CVS, and I'm making a right turn onto Madison Avenue. And I look to the left, and there's a car coming, but I got time. I can't just, you know, ease into traffic. But if I just hustle out there, and if I am very assertive in pulling out, I got plenty of time. So I look to my left. All right, I'm good. So I didn't really punch it, you know, but with authority.
1: Okay.
0: Coming into Madison Avenue. And as I turn, there is, I kid you not, a gentleman in a motorized wheelchair coming my way, and he's in the street.
1: How fast was he going?
0: He was going pretty fast.
1: Okay.
0: Luckily, he was far enough away where I didn't have to or anything like that. But it's just one of those things like, oh my, because I didn't look.
1: Right.
0: I didn't figure anyone would be coming that way.
1: Okay.
0: You know? And I think there's a sidewalk there. So I'm not sure why he was going against the flow of traffic, and maybe he had an eye on me too, and maybe he wouldn't have gotten close, but it was pretty scary to turn on. Ah, there's a guy in a motorized wheelchair coming at me.
1: Probably doing about a soft 10 miles per hour.
0: At least.
1: Yeah.
0: Yeah. So
1: like that.
0: It's just, just a reminder to just
1: be careful.
0: Check, Jay.
1: Yeah, be careful, you know? Brother. Be careful.
0: Yeah. It was really scary. I did that once before in Vallejo, and I was, look my left, I'm good. Start to go, and there's a guy coming the wrong way on his bike, and I just about took him out. What are you doing?
1: Yeah.
0: And I thought about, like, well, yeah, I should have checked, but you shouldn't be riding your bike the wrong way.
1: Probably a combination of both.
0: When there's a car at the stop sign. Yeah.
1: Probably a combination of both.
0: Right?
1: Yeah.
0: Gotta look both ways.
1: You have to, probably three times.
0: Mm-hmm.
1: Boom and boom and boom.
0: Mm-hmm.
1: Right? Left, right, left, right, left, right. Whatever you need to do.
0: Mm-hmm. Well,
1: it's okay. Thank the Lord nothing happened.
0: Yes, definitely. And like I say, maybe the gentleman today, maybe he had an eye on me too, and he wasn't going to let anything happen. But we've been looking left, looking right, thinking this coming to the Kings thing, nothing there. But now, Jay, looks like it may be coming because we've got his agent, Aaron Turner. He's making the rounds. And it sounds like Aaron Turner's making the rounds because he feels the need to explain his side of the story. I'm wondering if people around the NBA aren't starting to tell Jonathan Kuminga, you might want to get a new agent. Your guy's not really helping you. You know, it's one of the things we talked about
1: mm-hmm.
0: because he's turned down a lot of money now. And right now he's on a short-term deal with Minnesota. So Jonathan Kuminga's agent on why he didn't sign a 3-year, $75 million extension with the Warriors. Money coming before basketball is not how you continue to make more and more money. Next year's a way better free agency year for him. Teams that have been trying to sign and trade for him, like Sacramento and Chicago, will have a lot of money. That was from, I believe, the Run It Back pod. And then later today, this afternoon, he's on with Kevin O'Connor. So he's making the rounds. Why does someone do that? Because they're trying to send a message out there. And it's pretty clear to me he's trying to send out his message, which is, oh, maybe we could have got more money, but more importantly, we have control. I've given my client control. Because if you sign long term and then you get traded, you can't control where you're going to go. No, but you have the money. So it's a little sad. It's definitely interesting. But Jay, how about if you're a fan of the Minnesota Timberwolves and you sign this guy and his agents out there going, yeah, next year we're gonna find more money somewhere else. It's not a great look, is it?
1: No, but I know it's business also. And so if you're a fan and you're looking at it from the standpoint of what is best for you and your ball club, meaning, mm-hmm. you know, the team that you're a fan of, you're probably understanding this is a rental anyway, unless he plays very well and then Minnesota awards him with a higher value contract. Beyond that, I think going into it and looking at it, a 2-year deal, second year seems to be an option.
0: Yeah.
1: That you kind of knew this was a 1-year deal for the most part. And if you just look at Kuminga's history, meaning the last couple of years, you know he's looking for the bag. He's looking for the big deal. And that just hasn't come from anybody throughout the NBA. Hence why you're talking about Aaron Turner, his agent. You know, he's just, maybe he's got to be a little bit sharper, or maybe we just need to all come to conclusion that Jonathan Kuminga has not earned a higher value contract yet, and Aaron Turner needs to stop being a yes man, or people around him, and I don't know if he, meaning Kuminga, has these people, but someone probably just needs to come to the fruition of, yo, you have to go out there and show it a little bit more so we can run the numbers up, big dog. Because yeah. Right now, nah, it ain't happening for you.
0: It's possible that they took a calculated risk and have just missed the boat.
1: Yes.
0: It's possible that big payday that they've been banking on and waiting for, that might already be gone. We don't know. We'll see. Obviously, if he plays well this year, that'd be great. But he's not going to be a featured player there, Jay. Maybe third option when you got your guy LaMelo there, very ball dominant. And you want, if he's on your team, you want LaMelo to have the ball. And then Ant's going to have the ball a lot. And I saw a quote from somewhere where Kuminga said, well, there's other ways you can help your team win. And I have to think Steve Kerr's going to go, what? You can't say that. That's what we've been trying to get you to buy into for years. I just wonder why the agent, Aaron Turner, is doing this. Is he doing it for his own benefit? Is he trying to show people that, no, my client knows what he's doing? It just sounds like he's trying to convince people that, you can laugh at me, but I know what I'm doing. And I wonder if he's in danger of being relieved of his duties.
1: Probably.
0: Yeah.
1: That's why he's out there, yeah. You know, in the public's eye a little bit.
0: Yeah.
1: Trying to explain.
0: Why else do you do that? And yeah. I would think if I'm Kuminga, I know that I would say, you know what? We're good. Just shut up. I don't need you going public with this.
1: Yeah, I don't really know what the Kuminga camp and his team has been up to over the last couple of years, beside probably trying to get big money, which it hasn't come. So I don't really know what they're trying to accomplish behind closed doors. We really haven't heard much beside the fact that he, meaning Kuminga, believes he has a higher value. You know, at this point, that's just not the way that NBA circles and front offices see him.
0: Mm-hmm.
1: And unless we, meaning the fans, are missing something, it could be an agent thing, agency thing, or it could be a Kuminga thing. And depending on who you talk to, I'm pretty sure it's why you're bringing this up to, you know, topic. Pretty sure it could be a combination of all of them, or it could just be one of them.
0: Mm-hmm. Sam Vecini's your guy, right?
1: Yeah.
0: Yeah.
1: He could do.
0: Yeah, he'll
1: pick up the phone no more, but yeah.
0: Oh, really?
1: Yeah, yeah.
0: Now he's with the Athletic.
1: Mm-hmm. Well, he's with the Athletic, but now he's big time.
0: He is going after Kuminga's agent.
1: Okay.
0: He went on a podcast, and this is what Sam Vecini says about Aaron Turner. He says, this is like complete malpractice as an agent. If I turned down 2 years, $45 million, and 2 weeks later got 2 years, $40 million. I fumbled, right? I went backward. Most people, if you had to negotiate for two more weeks to make a couple million dollars more, wouldn't you do that? Isn't that my job? Well, dude, I'm here to tell you, you fumbled and you bleeped up. Aaron Turner, how you made the right decision is baffling. It's completely baffling. Because again, the agent's trying to play this off as, oh yeah, we knew what we were doing.
1: Nah, doesn't seem that way.
0: No.
1: Now, you may have been hoping you knew what you were doing, but I don't really know. The deal that he has signed, what was the 2 for $47 with the Warriors?
0: Yeah.
1: I think it was 2 for $47.
0: Something along those lines.
1: When I first saw that, I said, that's not a bad deal for Kuminga, especially at that time. Now,
0: but remember, that was a deal that, according to reports, was designed to be ripped up.
1: Done.
0: Yeah.
1: Right. But at least on paper, he was looking at $20 million that first year, 23 and a half or whatever it was supposed to be.
0: And remember, the agent was everywhere during that period, too, telling everybody what was going on. Blah, blah, blah, blah, blah, blah.
1: Yeah. Mm-hmm. So I was like, oh, that's a good deal. Then he went down to Atlanta, and you were kind of hoping that he would showcase a few more talents. And did it happen? I guess I'm asking you that. There's a question in there as well.
0: No.
1: Did he show?
0: The agent even says, oh, he went to Atlanta. You couldn't control that. So that's what he's trying to say is we have less money but more control over where we go. Like that's.
1: Yeah, but you don't. You don't.
0: You really don't.
1: You don't because it takes two to tango.
0: Mm-hmm.
1: So you need someone else to be interested in your services as well.
0: Mm-hmm.
1: And just because they're interested in your services, as we've seen two times in a row now, you're not worth or your client is not worth what you guys think he is.
0: Mm-hmm.
1: So you control the narrative of where you want to go, but you still need people to come to the party. Like you could throw the party. You still need some visitors, right, to have the party, or you just gonna have a solo dolo party by yourself.
0: Now, I guess it is certainly possible that he has a good year, and then next year, maybe the Kings do come back around. It's hard to read the Kings right now. All I know is from exchanging texts with Anthony Slater, he said the Kings just weren't interested in Kuminga for the amount of money he wanted. So does that mean the Kings have cooled on him? Long term? Is it a short term thing where he's not a fit? Now we know how much they wanted him last year. It'll be interesting to see where they go with this. If he does have a big year and the Kings do have more cap space, maybe he's right. Maybe the Kings next year are going to make him a big offer. I don't mean to start wandering down that road, but it's what the agent is kind of counting on next year.
1: Well, I'd say this, and we know the Kings' name has been utilized throughout the NBA. Jalen Duren did it fantastically this past offseason. And I mean, he still ain't signed. But we know the Kings' name have been tossed around and utilized
0: as
1: in
0: leverage.
1: these different spots, right? That's where I was going. And so don't be just using our name, Aaron Turner.
0: Mm-hmm.
1: Now, me, for one, I know there's a lot of people, hence like Allen, who are very interested in Jonathan Kuminga coming to the Sacramento Kings. I'll say this on my end right now, speaking with today is the 31st, the 31st of August. If it's 2 for $12 million, I'm good. If we're going to overpay for someone that doesn't seem that his value is that high, I'm going to immediately have a problem.
0: Mm-hmm.
1: Like, we need to be right around 2 for $18 million, 2 for $20 million, 2 for $15 million, because that's what the NBA is saying Jonathan Kuminga is worth, unless he comes out in Minnesota and balls and then his value goes up. Beyond that, we better not get caught with our pants down giving Jonathan Kuminga 3 for $90 million, 3 for $75 million.
0: That's the type of deal he's banking on.
1: We better
0: it's
1: not.
0: Like something long term for big money, but he may be doing these 2 year deals, you know, one guaranteed with an option in perpetuity. Maybe every year he's with a different team. Wait for that big payday. By the way, and I know you weren't here, obviously, Friday. We had Jerry Reynolds on, and Jerry had some interesting thoughts on how Ben Simmons might fit the Kings. You might want to check that out on our YouTube page, SackdownSports.com. Jerry says it could be a little bit of a fit, Jay. So
1: what?
0: He said it could. Yeah, he could. There are some things he could bring you.
1: You must have talked him into that.
0: I did not. That was all Jerry. He wasn't like over the moon about it, but he looked at it and said, you know, he can guard people. He can pass. If you don't have to spend a lot of money, might be worth the risk.
1: Had my boy taken his afternoon walk yet?
0: I believe he had.
1: Because he might have been still delirious the fact he hadn't got out.
0: I believe he had.
1: And got some fresh air. You know, my boy Jerry does morning.
0: It was like 5, so he probably, I think he gets out in the morning.
1: Yeah, he does the morning, then he has an afternoon walk, and then to the best of my knowledge, I've heard him say he takes a little evening walk as well. But I know he takes an afternoon walk, too. I know he walks twice a day, so I'm hoping he had already got his walk in, because if not, I'm just going to blame that on bad oxygen.
0: Okay.
1: Yeah, he hadn't got
0: bad oxygen or just a lack of? Or
1: maybe
0: just,
1: both, yeah.
0: Yeah.
1: Yeah.
0: All right.
1: That doesn't sound like my boy Jerry Reynolds, man. Are we talking about the same Jerry Reynolds?
0: Yes, and the same Ben Simmons. But again, I mean, it was a very logical, rational view of the whole thing.
1: Yeah, that, you might be talking about the same Jerry Reynolds.
0: Yeah, man. That's him. Man. I wanted to see what you thought of all the excitement going on in some Kings fan circles over the Rico Hines run. I just want to say that I'm not trying to rain on anybody's parade, but I don't think there's any other franchise in the NBA, Jay, please correct me if I'm wrong, that gets excited because some of their young players are playing in some, you know, summer open gyms and playing well, right? Nobody, that's not a thing to get excited about. It's fine. It's nice. I know that last year, the young Kings, remember, they were playing well together in summer league, and we had Law Murray on, and he said, these guys are really playing well. And it was cool, but, you know, it doesn't really amount to anything. And I think we're so desperate for something to get excited about, Jay, that I think we may be getting a little too enthusiastic about how good Darius Acuff looks. Rico Hines, open gym competition. I'm not going there, Jay. I'm not going to do it. We're better than that.
1: We're definitely better
0: than
1: that.
0: It's not a bad thing, but let's just not get carried away with, did you see him making jump shot of Rico Hines? Not doing it.
1: Is that what we've been doing over the last 2-3 days I missed?
0: We haven't done it much here, but it has been done.
1: Really?
0: And I understand it by a lot of Kings fans. I understand it. I'm just trying to say, really? Okay. You know, I feel like the quarterback on the line of scrimmage, like, whoa. Just quiet down. We're good. Yeah. We're good. Settle down a little bit.
1: Yeah, Whitey, I'd say this. I'd say if we're getting excited, shouts out to Rico Hines, friend of the show. Matter of fact, I might have to shoot Rico a text to see if he'd come on and describe some of that action that's been going on in the runs down at UCLA. I think we had him on last summer, same thing. But if we are that excited over a little practice tape, then we're starving.
0: We are starving. What's that's a big part of it.
1: Have you ever seen Malcolm X, the movie played by Denzel Washington? Well, there's a meme, and in there he's talking about, he says, that brother's starving, right? He's talking about starving for knowledge.
0: Yeah, yeah.
1: The need. And so we're starving. Like Denzel said, man, we're starving at this point as Kings fans if we're looking for anything out of the Rico Hines Summer League. What I do appreciate the fact is, there are a bunch of guys who are going to be on this roster who are going to play heavy minutes,
0: yes,
1: who are playing together,
0: yes,
1: trying to learn how to operate on the court together.
0: Every moment you can play basketball with the guy you're going to be playing with, that's a good thing.
1: Yes. Yeah. Beyond that, man, it's 5-year-olds with a mean jump shot, so I'm not going to dive into anything else beside that.
0: Thank you. Yes, that's sir. All.
1: Yeah, I mean, we're
0: that's
1: good.
0: All. Yeah. Yeah, again, not meaning to put a damper on anybody's picnic or anything, but let's just relax a little bit. Deep breath. Although, again, Jerry Reynolds is somewhat optimistic about Ben Simmons. I don't know where that's going to go.
1: Man, you know what? Jerry Reynolds will be a guest at the Sacramento Autograph Show.
0: He will.
1: Yes, sir. By the way, I've had a couple of Jerry Reynolds cards for like a year or two that I've never gotten autographed. You think I should walk up to him as a fan and see if I can get his autograph?
0: I think you should. I think that's why he's there. Also, I found one yesterday, Jerry Reynolds, the guy on the Bucks. And I think I'm going to see if he'll sign it.
1: The back.
0: He said people used to call him, you know, sometimes they're females and they were looking for the other Jerry Reynolds and he'd have to tell them, I'm sorry, I'm not that Jerry Reynolds.
1: Like as far as in the hotels and stuff?
0: Theoretically.
1: Okay. Allegedly, okay.
0: Yeah.
1: Yeah.
0: Sorry, you have the,
1: wrong number.
0: Yeah.
2: For anybody, but, sorry, I'm getting another call.
3: The customer you're trying to reach is
1: different guy.
3: Available.
0: Yeah.
1: Not me.
0: Sorry to disappoint you.
1: Yeah.
0: Here are the remaining free agents in the NBA. You know, camps are opening soon. Jalen Duren, of course, but he's a restricted free agent. And that thing looks like, if there's any chance the Kings get a piece of that, it's if Jalen Duren says, give me the qualifying offer, I'll be a free agent next year. And then we'll see. I'd have to think, even if he does that, there's going to be a lot of teams that are going to be interested. John Conchar, Cam Whitmore, Jay. Cam Whitmore. Yeah. Bruce Brown, Ben Simmons, Gabe Vincent, Kelly Olynyk, Nicola Batum, Cam Thomas, and Kevin Love. So there are some names there that are somewhat recognizable. Looks like Ben Simmons is the one the Kings have been looking at. Cam Whitmore is probably the most intriguing of the bunch.
1: I like it. Mm-hmm. Yeah. You know, there's a couple names. I know you're not a Cam Thomas guy, but he's a microwavable type of player. Mm-hmm. Like, I think if you're looking for something off the bench, firepower, you're not going to do too much for you besides put it in the basket.
0: Right.
1: Like, I'm interested in that. Definitely Cam Whitmore. Gabe Vincent, who we've talked about numerous times here on this show.
0: He probably doesn't want to come here.
1: Probably doesn't.
0: And he probably wants more money than they'd be willing to give.
1: I would think so. Yeah. I would imagine that Scott Perry, you know, he's a sharp, sharp gentleman. I'm pretty sure he's picked up that phone and reached out to Gabe and say, hey, man, you got any interest in coming back towards the home? And Gabe's probably like, yeah, you know what? I'm tired of sending out all those home tickets.
0: Yeah.
1: I'd rather play on the road. Mm-hmm. So, mm-hmm. You know, Cam Thomas is a name, again, depending on what you're looking for. He's not the mentor type of player that we keep hearing from. And this is the other thing. I was thinking about this because I had a lot of time on these long-ass flights. Mm-hmm. About when it comes to the Kings and mentorship, have we heard anybody, the brass of the Kings, talking about we're looking for mentorship?
0: I want to say yes, but as I think about it, I'm not sure they specifically have said that. I think it's more something that has been related, like this is how the Kings feel.
1: Yeah,
0: but I don't know that it's actually come from them.
1: And that's what I was thinking. Yeah. And I was getting to that, Whitey, is I feel like that's through reporting.
0: Yeah,
1: not so much as
0: right. Yeah.
1: Directly

0: teacher, was a college star. Like, it's not like Acuff hasn't been around this. This is something that he's been bred to be, a basketball player, a point guard. Mm-hmm. I'm not saying he doesn't learn. Now, millions hit your bank account, which I'm pretty sure he made a few of them down at Arkansas. But this is a different level. We got guys like Dejan Love, you know, perpetrating.
1: Would he be a good mentor?
0: Maybe. I tell you one thing. Never mind. There's a joke, a couple jokes to be made, but we gonna keep it PC here. I just don't know if any one of the Kings brass has come out and said, this is what we're looking for, because some of the names that we've seen them attached to don't really fit the mold. Mm-hmm. So I don't know if some of this reporting, you know, it might be a little off here. Mm-hmm. Might be a little
1: might
0: off
1: be.
0: Here.
1: Mm-hmm. By the way, to your point, I think you could easily, if you were like a stand-up comedian, you could easily do a whole set, like an hour, on all things that the 49ers have been through this offseason. Easily.
0: Jay York is an hour in itself.
1: You might need more time. Like, I'm not done yet.
0: Can Netflix give me a two-hour special?
1: Easily. Yes.
0: Yeah, for sure.
1: Mm-hmm. When we come back, we'll take a peek at the four NFL teams that are keeping not one, not two, not three, but four quarterbacks as 70s week rolls on with a drive, guys, on Sacktown Sports.
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4: Seems as though casual players are always trying to balance the desire to hit the golf ball farther with shooting lower scores. Whether you hit a 270-yard drive or miss a 12-inch putt, they both count a stroke on your scorecard. Some of us will never hit the ball 270 yards, and trying normally leaves us well short and well right of the target. Seems as though improving our putting might be an easier way to shoot better scores. Putting is about confidence. It's about feeling the greens, seeing the line, visualizing the ball going in the hole, and making a confident stroke. Harvey Penick says, never allow yourself to think about what's riding on the putt, whether it's a major championship or just a 50-cent wager. Hit the putt as you've hit 10,000 putts in the past. Concentrate on imitating your final practice stroke, not on what will happen if you either miss it or make it. A positive mind will cure a lot of ills. Think about it. Really, think about it. That's your Golf to Go. I'm Frank LaRosa.
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2: 70s week with the Drive Guys and the brothers Gibb or the Bee Gees. Yesterday, we had some 70s station on in the car, I think, and it was a Bee Gees song, but it was nothing like this, Jay. It was Fanny something, but they changed their whole thing. Disco saved the Bee Gees. The Bee Gees were kind of floundering, and then they leaned into that whole, and Saturday Night Live, and they just, they took off again. They were reborn. Oh, I was never a big disco fan. But looking back on it, there was some interesting sounds coming out of the 70s.
3: Definitely. And
2: the Bee Gees were a very interesting sound. Great harmonies.
3: Yeah, they were super high-pitched.
2: Yeah.
3: That was the one thing about the Bee Gees. Yeah, they were up there.
2: Mm-hmm.
3: But definitely, great groups, great artists. You know, just like every era has their main guys, main gals. Loved it, though. I liked the 70s.
2: Mm-hmm. And you were nowhere near born in the 70s.
3: No, it wasn't even close.
2: Yeah, whereas I turned 50 in 1974.
3: That's all right. Well seasoned, brother.
2: It beats the alternative.
3: Yes, sir.
2: Mm-hmm.
3: You're living.
2: Yeah. Dan Issel was a great NBA, ABA player in the 70s and into the 80s. And he's going to join us at 4:30. He's going to be part of the Sacramento Autograph Expo, which is coming up this weekend. We're going to do our show from there Friday, and Emmer's going to be along here in a little bit with more on that. Yesterday, cut down day in the National Football League. Jay, there are four teams in the NFL that kept four quarterbacks.
3: I saw a few of them.
2: Some people were surprised at that, but now with practice squad call-ups, you have more roster maneuverability. In the past, as NFL.com points out, clubs would have elected to keep fewer quarterbacks on the roster, valuing those spots for potential special teams players or as backups at positions that might be shallower. But now with the ability to sign veterans to the practice squad and move them up on game day, that's not as important. It's not as important as it was 6 or 7 years ago, so you can afford to keep four quarterbacks. Four teams are Atlanta, Tua, Penix, Cooper Rush, and Jack Strand. Minnesota is keeping Calamari, Carson Wentz, J.J. McCarthy, and Max Brosmer. Some people think it could get interesting there between Wentz and J.J. McCarthy. How's McCarthy going to like it if he loses out not only on the starter job but also the backup job? The Eagles, Jalen Hurts, Andy Dalton, Tanner McKee, and Cole Payton. And the Steelers with Aaron Rodgers, Mason Rudolph, Will Howard, and my guy, Drew Aller.
3: Yeah, that was an interesting one because they've invested a lot of picks into quarterbacks since the Mason Rudolphs and was it Will Howard, right?
2: Yes, sir.
3: Last year. And so it's interesting because Aller played very well.
2: Yeah, both Howard and Aller played really well in the preseason.
3: And Mason is kind of one of those guys they've put some time and effort to and been around. He's a veteran, I guess, at this point.
2: They probably trust him to be the backup right now if they needed one.
3: Probably, yeah. Mm-hmm. And you never know what Aaron.
2: Yeah.
3: He may get hurt, may not, you know, may miss a game. He is OG. You know, he wasn't born in the 70s, but he was close. He was close to being born in the 70s.
2: Mm-hmm.
3: That's an interesting one, too, to me.
2: Yeah.
3: Pittsburgh keeping four guys.
2: The Browns also are keeping four quarterbacks, but with Dylan Gabriel on injured list for back injury, he doesn't count. So they got Watson, Shador Sanders, and my other guy, Taylen Green. Yeah.
3: Yeah. You know, I saw this about Gabriel and or Green is, now as you said, Gabriel's on the PUP list, so he won't be eligible to come back until week 5. Be interesting to see. Remember, he was drafted in front of Shador last year out of Oregon. But I've seen people, because I've done a little research, seems like one of those guys will be on the move. But at the moment, because Gabriel is hurt, they're not pressing the envelope, not pressing the go button as quick. Mm-hmm. So that's going to be an interesting situation to keep an eye on. It sounds like right now they're knee deep in what's going to happen with Deshaun Watson. But we know how the NFL goes. You say it to us. You tell us 2-3 weeks down the road, you'll be switching QBs.
2: Mm-hmm.
3: You know what? What's the over-under? Let me set the over-under for you. Let's call it 6 games, Deshaun Watson. Think he plays more than 6 games this year?
2: I don't.
3: Think he's under?
2: Yeah.
3: Hmm.
2: How about you?
3: I think he's going to be
2: that's
3: right
2: a pretty good
3: there.
2: Line. Yeah, that's a good line.
3: He's right there. I'll say over.
2: I think he's going to be so bad that it's just, there's no way they're going to be able to maintain the charade even that long.
3: Yeah.
2: You know, because he's, I mean, when he's good, but it's been a while since he's been good. When he's bad, it's like, wow, he's really bad.
3: He just forgot how to play.
2: Yeah.
3: Yeah.
2: By the way, you weren't here Friday, so I wanted to give you the opportunity to take any cheap shots at Fernando Mendoza that you wanted to.
3: No,
2: because he was not really very good against your 49ers.
3: Yeah, I wasn't expecting him to be. Mm-hmm. You know, hence why they got him on a pipe right now. Mm-hmm. Just sit down. Mm-hmm. Grab some of that metal over there. Be cool right now.
2: Well, I still don't think they've officially announced who the starter is, but at the same time, Coach Kubiak says he needs more reps. Well, he ain't going to get any more reps, so I think we know if he needs reps, he ain't going to be starting, right?
3: Well, unless you're going to get him in live action.
2: Uh-huh.
3: You're going to get him in live action, then, yeah, you may need some reps. But till then, no.
2: By the way, the 49ers with three quarterbacks, including Curtis Rourke, which is interesting to me because that would suggest that next year the 49ers see him as somebody who could be a backup if Mac Jones, one way or the other, is gone. So it sounds like they really like Curtis Rourke, who is apparently recovered from his three broken ribs in the preseason opener. Let's hope so.
3: You say it like that, Whitey, man. You know, maybe they should have cut him. Yeah, Adrian Martinez, former Nebraska QB, on his way home. And Adrian's been part of the practice squad. I don't know the ins and outs of if they can put him back on the practice squad. I believe they can. Wouldn't be surprised to see him be snatched right back up once he clears waivers and right back on the practice squad.
2: Mm-hmm. Yeah. How the 49ers going to do this year, Jay? Where's the improvement going to come from? Playoff team? One playoff win? Super Bowl contenders? Deep run? What do we got? We know the Bengals are the surprise team.
3: Yeah.
2: That's my pick.
3: That's your pick.
2: Have you had yours yet, or you've kind of
3: I'm still on the fence.
2: Like, the deadline isn't for a few days yet.
3: Like one of them alley cats.
2: Yeah.
3: I'm still trying to figure it out.
2: Mm-hmm.
3: You know, it's got to come from the line, right? Defensive line. And it also, for me, has to come through the backside of that defensive backfield, meaning the safety play. Rinaldo Green, and I can't remember who it was. I think it was Eric Cracker who came on this and spoke about Rinaldo Green, who the 49ers are very high on. But, and I think he made this point, was out of Florida State, he was a more man coverage, do you, that's your side of the field. Well, we know that doesn't really happen here with the 49ers. And so the first couple of years with Rinaldo Green, it's kind of not read and react. It's read and then, okay, now I can go, right? Mm-hmm. Where a lot of times natural talented guys, that doesn't really work. And so I thought Eric Crocker made a great point for Rinaldo Green. This is finally his first year where he says he feels comfortable. And at the same time, oh, look at it. The reason why he feels comfortable is now he's being told to read and react instead of read, examine, read, now go make the play. And that's what the 49ers have been known for best. Hence why, if you really look at their defense and you go back and kind of look at the Seattle Seahawks defense, the cover three, the over the top, right? Mm-hmm. The Tampa two, the over the top. They have fantastic D lines and linebackers.
2: Yeah.
3: The Derrick Brooks of the world, right? The Bobby Wagners of the world. We're talking about Hall of Famers.
2: We know the Fred 49ers Taylor. Have a chance to have an excellent linebacking core.
3: Yeah, well, they have the number one accord to PFF, right? Mm-hmm. But we know Fred Taylor has been a defensive player of the year candidate for a long time. We know Dre Greenlaw has been at the top Fred of Warner. His game. Fred, I always keep saying it, Fred That's Warner. Right. I know, man.
2: I called Alfred Collins Alfred Jenkins like 15 times on Friday.
3: It happens.
2: Yeah.
3: We know Dre Greenlaw is a beast. So we know those guys are read then react. Mm-hmm. And it's going to be interesting to see what Rinaldo Green does on the opposite side of D'Amador Lenore. But with all that being said, I set the precedent. The safety's got to play well, man. They just truly have to. And we know we talk about the defensive line, but they got beat a lot. Definitely Jair Brown got beat a lot over the top last year. You can't have that many breakdowns this year. So if you're asking where's the upswing for the 49ers, it's the Rinaldo Green is a little more comfortable, and it seems like we're going to be blitzing a little more. We'll have five on the line, no matter where they're coming from. And I'm hoping the defensive backfield plays like they were drafted. We'll see.
2: Mm-hmm. You mean you get some playmakers back there, make some things happen?
3: Yeah, something.
2: Mm-hmm. 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Both of those next. 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
1: Is this Donna Summer, Jay? Hot stuff?
2: Hot, hot, hot stuff.
1: Haven't heard that one in a while. By the way, I think the very worst song in the 70s might have been Big Ben, this here's a rubber duck and we're about to put the hammer down. You know that song,
3: no,
1: Convoy?
3: Ooh. I got to hear it.
1: Yeah.
3: Not off just, you know, a couple of words.
1: Yeah. Donna Summer was huge in the 70s.
3: Was she?
1: What else she have? She works hard for the money.
2: She works hard for the money. So hard for it, honey.
1: Yeah. 70s Week, you got any suggestions for DJJ? We're just getting started with 70s Week. We'll be leaning into it more and more as the week progresses. Dan Issel going to join us at 4:30. One of the premier pro basketball stars of the 1970s. How about this? You know who Ken Anderson is?
3: Former football player?
1: Yeah.
3: Yes.
1: He was a great Cincinnati Bengal. He was kind of Joe Montana-like before Joe Montana because they ran the same offense with Bill Walsh. Ken Anderson apparently grew up like right next door to Dan Issel.
3: Really?
1: Mm-hmm. And I know for somebody who's like, I don't know either one of those guys, but if you know either of them or both of them, that's incredible.
3: Legendary
1: pro sports figures.
3: Did you get that from him or did you get that through your research?
1: Just doing a little digging on Dan Issel.
3: Okay.
1: I thought I already knew just about everything I needed to know about the great Dan Issel.
3: Wow.
1: Yeah.
3: That's interesting.
1: Mm-hmm.
3: I'm with that.
1: Mm-hmm. Okay. Here's another tidbit.
3: Give it to you.
1: Yeah.
3: Shoot it.
1: This weekend, Emron's got the Sacramento Autograph Expo.
3: Yes, sir.
1: And among the people who's going to be there is the actor who, as a kid, played the manager in Little Big League.
3: Yes.
1: Little Big League was about a kid whose grandfather passes away, gives him the team. He becomes a manager of the team.
3: Okay? Minnesota Twins.
1: Yes, yes. So that actor who plays that little boy in the movie, there's an actress who plays his mother, of course. In real life, the actress who plays the boy's mother, in real life, she is the mother of Pete Crow Armstrong. Come on,
3: dang. Ashley Crow.
1: Yeah. What is going on here?
3: Look at you, man. You're everywhere today.
1: It's amazing.
3: What? Now, wait a minute.
1: Yeah.
3: Did you know that? Where'd you get that from?
1: Because we had the gentleman on our show on the True Sports Card Show on Saturday. And again, just like, oh, I just bone up a little bit here. And then, that movie. Whoa, you got to be kidding me.
3: Luke Edwards.
1: Yes.
3: Is the young fella now.
1: Luke Edwards. Who grew up in Nevada City.
3: Really?
1: Yeah.
3: Okay.
1: Mm-hmm.
3: All right.
1: So anyway.
3: Look at you.
1: These are things that just never cease to amaze me.
3: Ashley Crow.
1: Ashley Crow is Pete Crow Armstrong's mother, and she's the mom in Little Big League.
3: Love it.
1: Pete Crow Armstrong might end up being the MVP over Ohtani.
3: He should be.
1: That would be amazing.
3: He balling. I don't know if I sent this to you, and Allen. This might have been a few weeks ago, and it was the MVP conversation, and they were talking to other players.
1: Yeah.
3: And other players, for the most part, Peter Crow is like, he's the man right now. He's been playing defense at a high level. Of course, he's been playing offense. And a lot of players, true or not, they think he's carrying the Cubs. Like, he is literally single-handedly carrying the Cubs.
1: I think for a lot of those players, it comes down to this. Ohtani hasn't been pitching in a while.
3: True.
1: I think he was supposed to pitch this weekend, and they pushed it back again. So, okay, both great offensive players. One was a good pitcher earlier this year, maybe again, but he's not pitching right now, against a guy who's an everyday center fielder and a really good one. There's no contest there.
3: Shouldn't be.
1: Yeah, DH against an everyday excellent center fielder. So I think that's the key to Pete Crow Armstrong leading the race as for now.
3: I'm with it. I think he is the MVP. We got a couple more weeks, you know, three or four more weeks here on the calendar when it comes to the MLB season. But for me, it's Mr. Armstrong, Mrs. Ashley Crow's son.
1: Yes.
3: Come on, baby. Put that together.
1: Uh-huh.
3: Man,
1: good
3: tidbits there.
1: My brain is still a-tingling.
3: Might have to listen to that card part show just a little bit more.
1: You should.
3: I should.
1: You should. And then Emmer's going to be here in a little bit. The good news for the 49ers is that there was something that Kyle Shanahan misspoke on last week. After the Raider preseason game, he said, George Kittle's taking a step back. And a lot of people, understandably, were taken aback by that and thought, oh, no, what happened? He was on track maybe to play. in Australia. Now he's taking a step back. There was a lot written over the weekend about, look, if he's taking a step back, they really shouldn't risk it by having him play. But then you had Adam Schefter come out today and say that George Kittle is a full go. He's full practicing, no setbacks. And Kyle Shanahan today said, that's not what I meant. And Vic Tafer was the one who apparently understood what Kyle meant when he said it. When Kyle Shanahan said George Kittle has taken a step back, apparently he meant he's taken a step back towards joining the team. That sounds like, wait a minute, I don't know if that's really what I meant. But Jay, I'm buying it. I really think that's what he meant.
3: Is he play or not? That's where I'm at.
1: Yes.
3: Okay. I don't care about all that conversation and talk anymore. Mm-hmm. The season is upon us.
1: Right.
3: Either you play or you don't play, Whitey.
1: Yeah.
3: I'm not breathing through the smoke screens, the tea leaves. Mm-hmm.
1: I got you.
3: You know, I don't need the Pony Express to drop nothing off for me right now.
1: I'm with you. It just gets confusing when the 49ers talk about injuries. As it is, we never know what's going on.
3: That's why you don't believe it.
1: Mm-hmm.
3: That's why you don't read into it.
1: Mm-hmm.
3: That's why you just take it with a grain of salt.
1: So I hope Bosa practices this week.
3: We'll see.
1: The bad news for the 49ers, as you know, and it may not be bad news for the opener, but Aaron Donald, it's official, no surprise. He is rejoining the Rams.
3: He is. And he's got my boy Whitey Gleason frightened. So if you have any, there's a pep talk that you can deliver to us, 916-339-1140 on the Chateau. My guy, Stretchy B-Dub G., Vallejo's finest. He's a little worried about Aaron Donald over the top of that left guard position for the 49ers.
1: I am. Yeah. And you can try to calm me down, but I know deep down, I know you're worried about it too. You're not going to admit it, but I know you are.
3: Well, I mean, this is the thing. It ain't just Aaron Donald. It's the other 31 teams in the league I'd be worried about.
1: Yes.
3: The other people, the other squads that they play throughout the season, I'm a little worried about the left guard position, but I look at it in this standpoint. The best defensive ends normally line up on a right-handed quarterback on their backside. That's Trent Williams.
1: Mm-hmm.
3: Trent Williams, I just need you to be good one more season at this point. And when come next offseason, if you choose to return, then guess what I'm going to do? Whitey, I'm going to ask for one more good season. Take the pressure off the left guard, Trent. How about that? You're the all-world left tackle. Take the pressure off the big fella. Jake Brindle, Dominique Pooney, McKivitz.
1: Uh-huh.
3: Just take the pressure off the left guard.
1: Carver Willis. Getting it done.
3: The young fella.
1: Uh-huh.
3: Yeah, we'll see how it goes, Whitey. We'll see.
1: See? You know, we've been talking a lot about all-time great Raiders because Allen's list, you know.
3: Latavius Murray. Our boss was like, who? Wait a minute. Is he talking about the same running back that
1: Richie came running in here. We might have still been on the air like, wait, what did you say?
3: Latavius Murray?
1: Yeah.
3: Are we talking about that same running back? He's like, yeah. He said, man, I thought it was a player I missed.
1: Mm-hmm.
3: Yeah, nah.
1: So last week, Brendan Nunes was in, and I guess his dad's a longtime Raider fan. So we're still trying to clean up Allen's mess.
3: Poor Nunes family.
1: Yeah, we're trying to clean up Allen's mess. And so we've been talking about the all-time great, especially Oakland Raiders, who they are. And the reason I bring that up, Jay, is because you were talking about Trent Williams. You know, those two guys, and I know they weren't, I don't think, one was a guard, I think, but Art Shell and Gene Upshaw,
3: okay,
1: they played forever, didn't they?
3: Yeah, they did.
1: I mean, I think they really, really were well along in years when they were done, and they were really good. So I guess if you're one of those guys, and aren't many, but like Trent, you know, maybe Trent can keep going for a few more years.
3: Well, it depends on if he wants to do it or not.
1: Jim Otto was 76 years old, and he was an all-pro center.
3: He was a punter?
1: No, he was the center. He played forever.
3: He did.
1: Yeah.
3: But those are times where guys play like five positions, too, though, Whitey.
1: That's true.
3: Nagurski and them.
1: Mm-hmm. Yeah. Bronco Nagurski.
3: We'll see. We'll see how it plays. I don't know. Trent, it feels like this year was, he didn't flirt with it. He knew he was coming back. He pretty much told us he was coming back at the end of last season. Two seasons ago, remember, that's when he flirted with it, and that was the Super Bowl season, right?
1: Mm-hmm.
3: Three seasons. So it was, you know, we'll see how he gets it done. He's handsomely paid, though. So it's hard to turn down that money when you got the ice like Trent Williams has.
1: Mm-hmm. Yeah, Art Shell, a great Raider, truly great Raider. He played 15 years, so he was, well, His final year, he was 36. So what's Trent now? Trent's
3: 38.
1: Yeah. So
3: let's see where he is.
1: I may have to withdraw the comment.
3: I think Trent Williams is 38. Yeah, he's 38.
1: Okay.
3: Just turned 38.
1: Yeah. Because Art Shell played 15 years. Excuse me. That was, Art Shell played 15 years.
3: Trent's all got right. Two more.
1: I guess.
3: This and next year, and you wrap it up at 40.
1: But if we're being honest, which is what we do here, yes, haven't sir. You pointed out over the last couple of years that he's had some games where he hadn't really looked like Trent Williams?
3: Yeah, and he's going to miss two or three games. Mm-hmm. We know that. You just need him back in the high-profile games, of course. And this is what the 49ers, I don't know if they've gotten lucky, probably so, but it feels like their guys are normally around in high-profile / division games.
1: Mm-hmm.
3: And the ones that they tend to miss are against the Titans,
1: mm-hmm.
3: the Vikings, which 2 years ago they got jabbed in the neck by the Vikings up in Minnesota. What was that, a Sunday night, if I'm not mistaken? Or
1: it was Monday night.
3: It was a Monday night?
1: Yeah.
3: Okay.
1: And Draper was on the road with the Kings, and he called in, and like, hey, Draper, and he goes, ha, ha, ha, ha.
3: Yeah. It's like, so for whatever reason, it feels like they get lucky and they play against, you know, the Monday night, the Sunday night, even though got smacked around against Minnesota a couple years ago.
1: Mm-hmm.
3: But they tend to lose the Bears in the rain. They mm-hmm. tend to lose those type of games. You know, the Vikings on the road. And you know, Trent is not normally there for a game or two. You're going to miss a Kittle, CMC.
1: It's almost like when you have, you almost like load manage your team as a 49ers because your best players are so old. It's almost like, as you point out, they ain't going to play all 17.
3: They're not.
1: So you got to pick your spots.
3: Yeah, pick your poison.
1: Mm-hmm.
3: Pick your poison. Mm-hmm. Kobe Jones. Ronald Jones.
1: All right. Erwin Pilotti's going to join us.
3: Allegedly.
1: Rumor has it. Also, Dan Issel coming up next hour as 70s Week rolls on with the Drive Guys on Sac Town Sports.
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2: Bridie Gleason on the Sleep Train Whistle. Emmer Pilati is here. Hey, happy 70s week, Emmer. How are you?
3: Good. I was born in 77, so
2: there
3: I
2: got
3: the last part of it.
2: Uh-huh.
3: You had mentioned some songs that you thought were the best or the worst of the 70s.
2: Uh-huh.
3: I don't know if it was the 70s, but it feels like it was. The worst song of the 70s, if that's the case, it might be 81 or somewhere around there, is Wonderful Christmas Time by Paul McCartney. I think that is...
2: Boy, that's either 79 or 80.
3: Let me just say something. It makes my... I cringe whenever I hear that
2: song. I think that was 1979.
3: Oh.
2: Simply having a wonderful Christmas time.
3: No, it's the worst song maybe ever made.
2: It's not a good one.
3: But it's in every department store.
2: Yeah.
3: Starting in probably about a month and a half.
2: I'm a pretty big McCartney fan, but I agree with you 100%. That's a
3: I love Paul McCartney.
2: Terrible song.
3: I love the Beatles. That is the worst song that was ever made.
2: Maybe. Really?
3: Mm-hmm.
2: It's bad.
3: Baker Street's pretty bad for me, too.
4: 70 of 70.
2: Really?
3: I don't enjoy that song at all. There's a few
2: Jerry
3: songs.
2: Rafferty?
5: Finding your way down on Baker Street.
2: Great song.
3: And
4: 79, Paul McCartney.
3: 79 on that one? Yeah. And then one last one.
2: The
3: Time Passages by Al Stewart.
5: Oh. Left behind, time
3: passages. Take me a ticket on the last train home tonight. I'm sure that the radio audience right now is just enjoying this. Shut up and talk about Kings.
2: It's 70s week. There you go. We got knowledge. The greatness and the not so greatness.
3: You should ask Dan Issel how old he is. We'll talk about 70s there.
2: Yeah.
3: Mm-hmm. Hey, Dan, it's 70s week. By the way, how old are you?
2: He's not going to be offended, is he? If like, Dan Issel's on its 70s week.
3: Tune in and find out starting at 4:30 p.m.
4: He shouldn't be. It just means you're well seasoned, brother.
2: Yeah, I put in think so.
3: He's vintage. He's vintage.
4: Crock pot a little longer than normal.
2: That's right.
4: Nothing wrong with
3: that. I heard you dropping all kinds of knowledge about what we talked about on the show on Saturday. Pete Crow Armstrong's
2: mom.
3: That's
2: still incredible. I can't get over that.
4: Hey, man, wait. Hold on.
2: Yeah.
4: Hold on.
3: Belvita's.
4: Dude, this isn't Saturday, man. This is Monday. It's prime time here, brother. What you eating on over there, man?
3: Prime. Listen, when you're in traffic coming from Roseville.
4: She got Fig Newtons?
3: No, this is a Belvita cracker. I didn't have a chance to eat anything today.
4: Why don't you stop and get something to eat, fam?
3: Because 4 o'clock. You better be here at 4 o'clock.
4: Nah, I didn't push it like that. I said, get here when you want to.
3: Is that what you said? Yeah, as long as it's before 4 o'clock.
2: I'll tell you what, you can have those.
3: Is it good? Is it nutrient?
2: I don't know.
4: But they burr seeds.
2: Yeah.
3: All right, then I'll stop. Oh, what is this? I can't even pronounce some of the stuff that's in here. Yeah.
2: Tell us what's going on this weekend and why everyone is talking about 70s.
3: Just so happens that just randomly we have the Sacramento Autograph Expo's fall show. And I just Belvita'd my throat there for a second. Excuse me there. Mm-hmm. And we have... an excellent show lineup as far as autographs.
2: Got a great show for you.
3: Yeah. Hey, guys, we got a great show. On Friday. So it's Friday and Saturday. I wanted to make sure that we did something on Labor Day weekend, but not the entire weekend. Mm. And we all know Sundays are usually not a great day for card shows, whether it's a Labor Day weekend or not. Probably even worse on a Labor Day.
2: Okay.
3: So we decided to do Friday afternoon evening. So that way when people get off work, they can go and check out the event. We have about 50 dealer tables with memorabilia and sports cards and all kinds of great stuff. The dealers will be there from 3 to 8 on Friday. No autograph guests. So it's strictly focused on the action.
4: And that disappointed me.
3: It disappointed you?
4: Yeah, it did. It did, man.
3: I got a Jake Moody jersey for you.
4: I mean, I know I'm not high on the list, but I was highly disappointed. There wasn't at least one person there. For me to get an autograph on Friday.
3: Well, I don't know if you knew this, but I tried to book Whitey. Whitey was like, oh, I got things to do. I said, you're going to physically be there because you're going live and local from the expo. And he's like, I don't have time to meet anybody after this.
2: Jay and I will sign anything for anybody. Yeah.
4: Take pictures.
3: So the two of you will be live and local there doing the drive guys from that event. So
4: I ask why you didn't do Friday this time?
3: He's really... Yeah, chapped on this one.
2: I'm bummed, man. Off the hook here.
4: Yeah, I mean, you know.
3: You know why? You know why he's feeling this way? Because he ain't going to come on Saturday. So
4: I'll be there in the morning.
3: Okay, well, that's a good start.
4: Yeah, there you go.
3: I was going to say, because the interesting part about it is, like, Jay's like, well, how come not Friday when I'm already there?
4: Well, no.
3: Don't worry, I'll cover your parking,
4: spoiled.
3: Bro.
4: I've been spoiled.
3: Yes, you have
4: been. I've been spoiled the fact that I come on Fridays, and you at least present 2, 3, 4, 5 guys. So I looked this year, and I was sitting there talking to my wife, and she's like, oh, the expo this way. I'm like, yeah, this was a couple weeks ago. And I'm like, tell me it was on Friday. She's like, going through it. And
3: Whitey Gleason.
4: And I'm like, nobody on Friday?
3: Like, I wouldn't call you guys nobodies.
4: I mean, well, you know.
3: But let me just say this.
4: Whole gang.
3: The reason why we don't have anybody on Fridays is because I've had somebody on Fridays.
4: Okay.
3: And lesson learned.
4: Okay.
3: When you have people flying in for Saturday morning, Saturday show, I've got to coordinate all these people flying in, the airport, the hotel. Man, we had Sergeant Slaughter once on a Friday. Okay? So we are going to have somebody pick up Sergeant Slaughter from the airport. Wrestling's famous Sergeant Slaughter. This dude wanted to stop at every place to go get something to eat. And then that delayed the other guy from picking up the other player that was coming in. But Sarge decided to have a sit-down meal.
4: Mm.
3: Okay?
4: Mm-hmm.
3: And then we had to wait for his agent to come. It messed up the entire flow of everything, which then domino affected the rest of it. So sure. I just said, have everybody heads in beds. Friday night, we'll have everything on Saturday. Hopefully nice and smooth.
2: That's probably not the real reason, but it was a pretty good story.
3: It's the one that I will use on the radio. It was the one that I will use
2: Well, who is going to be there when people are actually there signing? Who's going to be there?
3: In 22 minutes, we'll be interviewing the guy that will be our opening act. It's going to be Dan Issel, the Hall of Famer from the Denver Nuggets.
4: What time?
3: 4:30 today, and then at the expo, he'll be starting. We have autograph photo ops before the actual autograph session, right before. So if the guy's coming on at 10:30, actually, Dan will start taking photo ops, 10:30, and then he'll be signing autographs starting at 10:45. So each guy will be on for 15 minutes on their photos, 30 minutes for the autographs, starting at 10:30 with Dan Issel. And then we have Artis Gilmore, the Hall of Famer Artis Gilmore. We have the Hall of Famer Alex English. We have, I can't remember the exact order, but we'll keep going.
2: Mike, I thought you were going to say, I
3: can't remember the guy's name. Some Lawrence, some or other.
2: But Jerry's going to be there too, right?
3: Jerry Reynolds.
4: Great Jerry Reynolds, not the Bucks Jerry Reynolds.
3: Right. Not the Bucks and Orlando Magic Jerry Reynolds.
2: Right.
3: Jerry himself. And he is your co-host on Saturday.
2: Okay.
3: Well, can you tell him that? Can you ask him if it's okay? could you imagine good old Jerry is there hanging out and you go, hey, you're supposed to be on with me. He's like, nah, I'm good. Well,
2: it's happened before.
3: On our show?
2: Not with Jerry, but you know.
3: Oh, that's for sure.
2: Not that excited about it.
3: Yeah, okay. So Jerry will be there. Jerry's completely free autographs and completely take some photos. So we have a professional photo taker with a backdrop. So you can go to sacautographexpo.com, start buying your tickets. Let me tell the remainder of the rosters. We have Eric Wright, the 49ers.
2: Whoa.
3: Four-time Super Bowl champ. He's going to be there.
2: Best cover guy in the NFL.
3: Oh, yeah. He was incredible. And, if Jay will allow me, indulge me this week, I'd like to come back every day possible to have another guest from the show.
2: Jay and I'll have to talk about that. But
3: there's some compensation involved. I can feel that. I'm going to need to get that for a jersey.
4: Jake Moody.
2: My understanding is that at least one of these people that you've mentioned is also interested in some cardboard compensation.
3: The one that you just mentioned. Let me finish that out, and we'll talk about the cardboard compensation.
2: Yeah.
3: Because there's somebody more than just you that wants that cardboard compensation, Whitey. So we also have the Hall of Famer, Fred Biletnikoff, one of the few living Raider Hall of Famers, truly.
2: A great Raider who somehow is not on Allen's list, but he should be.
3: He is so fun, too. He's a great dude.
2: Yeah.
3: And he's local, which is great. We have the Nomad, the guy that you've informed me a ton of information about that I didn't know anything about. Mike Morgan.
2: Yeah, the right-hander.
3: So he pitched in 3 different decades?
2: I think it's 4.
3: I think he touches on 4 different decades.
2: Yes,
3: 70s, 80s, 90s,
2: and the early aughts. Yeah.
3: It's incredible.
2: Yeah, he was drafted by the A's out of high school and pitched directly out of high school. Then got set down and then came back and pitched for a lot of teams.
3: 1991 All-Star, Mike Morgan. Well known for his Dodger days,
2: but we won't hold that again.
3: With all those teams, you know me, I like to bring in the enemy. Hey, let's get some Lakers in here. We also have a Hall of Famer that never does signings. This is his first signing ever in the Sacramento area, Jack Sikma.
4: Really?
2: Really? Yeah,
3: we have Jack Sikma.
4: Why doesn't he do a lot of autograph signings?
3: He just doesn't do a lot, and really? He certainly has never done one here in Sacramento. So when you look at putting together your collection of Hall of Famers, I mean, I'm bringing them 99.9% of the way here for you. Mm-hmm. It's a matter of you getting over to the Placer County Fairgrounds to make it happen.
2: Jack Sikma, one of the few players for whom a move is actually named. The Sikma move.
3: Sigma. Yeah. Uh-huh. Is that really what it's called?
2: Move. Yeah, I'm serious.
3: What does it look like?
2: It's like a drop step, but it's forward. So you spin forward and your right foot kind of clears out the defender and then you shoot the jump shot.
3: Oh.
2: And he actually is known for having invented that, and it's still today the Sikma move. And there aren't a lot of moves that are named after guys. He's got one of them.
3: It's interesting because I was putting together all the – we have items for people to sign that you could purchase at the show. So if you don't have something specific, we have items like jerseys or photos or whatever. And I found a photo that we're having created for the event. It's Alex English shooting a jump shot and Jack Sikma all up in his grill.
2: Oh, wow.
3: Like guarding him. And they're both in full jump, you know, top of the apex of the jump. It's a really cool shot. So I'm going to have him sign, you know, Alex signed one side of it and Jack signed
2: the
3: other.
2: That's great.
3: And then,
2: by the way, Mike Morgan, who you were talking about, pitched 22 years in the majors.
3: How is that mathematically possible to be on both sides of a? Oh, I guess you'd have to do 1 year in the 70s and 1 year in the
2: 79, 82, 83, and then 85 all the way through to 2002.
3: That's more than 22.
2: Well, he didn't. There was a couple years there where he was not in the majors.
3: Okay. Well, then that makes a lot of sense. So 22 years pitching over the course of 25-ish years.
2: He was with the Cubs, the Diamondbacks, the Dodgers, the Mariners, the Reds, the Cardinals, the A's, the Rangers, the Yankees, the Orioles, the Twins, and the Blue Jays.
3: Oof. I think he named all the birds.
2: Yeah,
3: you may have probably named every single bird in there.
2: Yeah.
3: And then we have some other big names. One big name, the Heisman Trophy winner, Ricky Williams, will be here.
4: Rick!
3: Whoa. Yeah, we got Ricky Williams coming out.
4: UT!
3: I love Ricky Williams. I saw some interviews with him. I've never worked with him before. This is my first time meeting him. But for the four people that I talked to that worked with him directly, four different people, they say that the guy is wonderful. An awesome guy, great to be around, excellent with fans. And he's somewhat local. Grass Valley is what I'm told.
4: He's up to
3: heel. He's going to be driving in and hanging out and meeting people and doing autographs. And
2: well, that's a pretty good list, Emron.
3: Yep. And there's just one last one, I believe, besides Jerry, the legend Jerry Reynolds. Oh, and also Luke Edwards, who you were talking about earlier.
2: Right.
3: He was the guy.
2: Little Big League.
3: Little Big League. Played, is it Haywood, the name of the kid?
2: Mm-hmm.
3: Yep, Haywood. And then he was also in the movie The Wizard, which was a Nintendo-based product placement movie in the late 80s with Fred Savage. So he was the wizard in that.
4: I remember The Wizard.
3: And then finally, we have some guy. Apparently, he is the greatest defensive player of all time. Well-known, probably, we talked about this on Saturday, probably top 3 to 4 player all time, no matter position. You got your Bradys, you got your Montanas, you got your Rices, but we got LT, Lawrence Taylor coming.
2: Lawrence Taylor,
4: Jay! Yeah, that's Lawrence, big time.
3: That is as big. It's the biggest guest that I've been ever able to pull. We've had Rodman. We've had Frank Thomas. We've had Ricky Henderson. But when you think about it, LT is iconic in the biggest city in the United States, in New York. An icon. Who he is just...
2: Changed the whole game. Without him, we wouldn't have the Blind Side.
3: Yes.
2: We would not have, what's her name? Bacalore, you get in here.
4: Sandra Bullock.
2: Yeah. She won an Academy Award for that.
3: Yes. Thanks, Lawrence Taylor. That's
2: she earned it.
3: So we have jerseys and photos and mini helmets and all that stuff available.
2: Quite a lineup, Emory Pilati.
3: Yes, it's quite the lineup. 11 of some amazing members. And then by the time that we roll this weekend, I do believe I'll have the spring show locked in. And I'll have those dates. It looks like the date's going to be right around the end of April, early May for the next Sacramento Autograph Expo. And I should have two incredible announcements for those days.
4: Well, Dejan Love.
3: Dejan Love.
4: Dejan Love right now would be the hottest cat.
3: Yeah.
4: In America.
2: I get someone there who pretends he's
4: Dejan Love.
2: Dejan Love impersonator.
3: AJ, how you fit into those jerseys?
4: He's Lamar Browner than I am, family. But I got somebody.
3: Oh, yeah. I mean, nobody even knows what he looks like anyway.
4: I know.
3: Is that his real name, though?
4: That is his real government name. Well, at least what he has been taken to court for. Yeah.
3: For what I saw, he does got that football player look to him, that vibe about him.
4: The structure? Like the body structure?
3: Yes, everything. The way he was like flossing his chains and everything.
4: But see, I think that's it. That's the point is he's a little too over the top. That's kind of what
3: He's a little too, I'm trying to think of a player that was like T.O. He's a little too T.O.
4: Yeah, Pac-Man Jones.
3: Even T.O. was like, oh my God. Yeah, right, really?
4: Exactly.
3: Really?
4: Yeah.
3: Come on now.
4: Man, I never show my black card.
2: I just want to thank Imran real quickly because I picked up some cards, got some cards from his shop over the weekend, including the new Topps flagship football release. And it's the first time Topps has had football cards that come out in September in many years. And I got the cards, and one of the cards I opened was a gold back mirror image variation of Ja'Marr Chase, and pretty valuable. So thank you, Imran.
3: Yeah, I think anything that's low numbered like that, particularly a superstar, is going to be in demand. So,
4: you know what I'm saying?
3: Put it up.
2: Well, it's already gone.
3: Sleeve and sell it.
4: It's attaboy.
3: Did you sell it?
2: It's already gone.
3: How much did you sell it for?
2: I sold it. It went at auction on Saturday for $295. I listed it for $290.
4: And
2: it
4: was gone. Snapped
2: like,
4: up.
2: It's like, oh, I should have listed that.
4: Told you, man. Higher.
2: It was gone in a heartbeat.
4: Shots out to the young fellow Whitey G.
3: But think about this. Whitey got that in trade with me.
4: Yep.
3: So he traded his great radio services for that particular box. And what I would say is that Whitey made his money back and then some just on that entire box, right? Mm. Just on that card. So the rest of the cards are free.
2: Yeah.
4: Can I ask you a question? Speaking of a wide receiver who could be doing great things.
2: Mm-hmm.
4: The strip club. The strip club. What's his value looking like right now? Is it super hot in the area?
3: Let's be clear. Who are you speaking about? So that way I'm not down a path talking about somebody that I think you're talking about. Who are you
4: talking about? We're talking about stribbling.
3: All right, let's talk about stribbling.
4: Yeah.
3: So I'm part of the front office here of the Niners.
4: That's fine.
3: Okay, I speak we because I'm a Niners guy.
4: Mm-hmm. It's supposed to be.
3: So when we signed Debo, he was supposed to be, I thought, wide receiver two, right? So we got Mike Evans on one side, Debo wide receiver two, maybe Pearsall is wide receiver two and Debo in the slot, something like that, right? Maybe wide receiver three. Stribling looks like positioning to be wide receiver two. This guy's really good, like really good. And the hype is real so far. Whenever we sell, whenever we have Deshaun Stribling, mm-hmm. particularly autographs, they're gone. We sold one. I had one in the case for 6 minutes, and it was gone. Full price.
4: Mm.
3: Nobody haggled.
2: It wasn't that high, was it?
3: It's like $100.
2: Yeah,
3: it was non-numbered, so it's not even a numbered version of this. So you're looking at it like, oh, okay. And it was a sticker auto. They signed the sticker, and then they put
4: it on the card.
3: Like, that's how the card came out of the pack. But the fact of the matter is the Niners are just – I think what happened was Niner fans were looking at Pearsall and going, this is the dude – and then he had obviously that tragic incident in San Francisco. Mm-hmm. And then he had knee problems last year. And now he's out for the year. This year, they're like, well, maybe he ain't the dude. Who is the dude? They're not going back to Debo. They like Mike Evans, but don't know if he's too old. I'm talking about the collecting world.
4: Sure.
3: But they're looking at stribling. The strip club is what you call
4: strip club.
3: STRIB.
4: Strip.
3: Okay, strip club.
4: Mm-hmm.
3: So when you go to the strip club, this guy looks like the real deal, and he's young enough, and you know him and Purdy might have some synergy. So I'm thinking people are saying, this is the guy, let's invest in him, because we need somebody to root for this year. It's not just Brock Purdy that might have some potential upside for us in the card game, and Stribling's been it.
2: Mm. How about Mr. Jackson Dart? Is he the number one hottest quarterback that people want to invest in right now?
4: Come on.
3: I don't know how I feel about him. I don't like that choice.
4: Yeah, right.
3: He's hurt too much.
4: Mm.
3: He's hurt. He's in. He was in blue tent six times last year.
2: Caleb must be red hot right now. Who are the ones that people are really?
3: You said Caleb. Caleb Williams.
2: Yeah.
4: Yeah.
3: Yeah. I think what they're positioning right now is like people are. It's a scheme right now, and again, I'm talking strictly about collectability, right? For cards,
4: right?
3: For sports cards. And people love Ben Johnson. They love the way that he operates, how much freedom he gives Caleb Williams to run around and do his thing. And I think that when it comes down to it, Caleb Williams is a great opportunity. And somebody that I thought was going to be kind of good this year that's not looking good is Cam Ward. Cam Ward had full reign. They let go of Will Levis. They let go of Levis yesterday. Right. So, like, they let go of Levis, so it's not going to be him looking over his shoulder. Cam Ward has free reign, but he doesn't look good. He doesn't look good at all.
4: It's hard to be hard to look good over there, big dog. Well, I ain't got much to support him, you know?
3: Yeah, they signed somebody on the wide receiver front. I can't remember who
4: it was. Yeah, but it's not a lot. I think that's the difficult part about it, right? Like, if we when we can't think of it and you have to do a Google search versus running back versus, like, what else over there? Put it this way. I remember this.
2: They drafted Carnell Tate.
4: Tate, right.
3: Tate, yeah. With a high draft pick, like top 10.
2: Pick 4.
3: Yeah.
4: I remember somebody telling me this. If the coach is the biggest name on your team, you got a problem.
2: Yeah.
4: Mm-hmm. He's probably the biggest name on their team, minus Cam Ward.
3: Yeah. Yeah, maybe.
2: How about Fernando? People must be coming in. Give me Fernando Mendoza cards now.
4: Uh-oh.
2: I'll pay any price.
3: You know who doesn't? Alan Stiles. Fernando Mendoza is going to have the keys to the car very shortly. I know that Kirk Cousins signed there knowing what he was walking into, but I don't think he really knows what he's walking into. The first incompletion, boo! Put in Fernando! No, even if it's a check down and it's a 4-yard pass, boo! Get Fernando in there! So I think that it's just a matter of time. I think Fernando goes into a game no later than week 4.
2: But is the demand there yet?
3: It's building.
2: Mm-hmm.
3: It's building. I think they're looking at...
2: He doesn't have that many cards out yet, right?
3: I mean, no.
2: There just aren't that many.
3: And Jay, we talked about this on Saturday. You didn't know this, but this is the first time in many years that cards of a brand are coming out for the first time before the season starts.
2: Ah, everything's been out of whack since the pandemic, yeah. Right? Everything has been, the schedules have been way
3: so
2: out
3: off. Yeah. So you're getting, like, we have 2025 Topps football that just came out after the season was already done. So you already knew who to collect. You knew it was Dart. You knew it was Scatabo. You knew who to collect. Right. Now this is the first time we're really prospecting and really looking at, like, I don't know who to collect. Is it Fernando? Is it going to be Tate? Is it going to be, you know, any of these guys? It's the first time it's uniquely where we have the cards in front of the season.
4: You know, one of the biggest names, if not the biggest name, and he got a huge contract even as a rookie, is running back Jeremiah Love. Like, is he the guy? Is he the star right now?
3: He looks good.
4: In the draft, I guess, this class? Is that the rookie you're looking for? Is it Jay Love?
3: Yeah, yeah, I would say.
4: Ty Simpson, Caleb Downs. I mean, they're deep. But Ty's a QB because it's a QB world, right?
3: It's so interesting because as a guy that's played fantasy football, I haven't played fantasy football in 2 years now.
4: I just
3: got too much going on. But a guy that's been playing fantasy football since the early aughts, back when I was drafting Priest Holmes. I mean, the days of

0: flagship football first signatures, Fernando Mendoza, rookie card, autograph. And it looks like it's on card.
1: Is it numbered?
0: So, I don't believe it is. How much do you think it went for? What's your bid?
1: When did it close?
0: Sunday, August 23rd.
2: Last week?
1: The reason why I asked that question and why it's important for the listener to know is when a product comes out, over time, it starts to go down a little bit.
2: Mm.
1: So the highest price would be right out the gate if you're like first on eBay with that particular card. Non-numbered tops, Fernando Mendoza on card?
0: Yes.
2: I'm going $220.
1: I'm going higher than that. I'm going to go $460.
0: There's the answer, Emran.
1: What's the answer? I'm on my glasses.
0: $2,550.
1: That's it? Yeah. $2,000. Non-numbered?
0: It doesn't appear to be numbered.
2: That's
0: Topps 2026 flagship football first signatures, Fernando Mendoza, RC Auto, FFS FM, $2,550.
1: Let me just say something. When I saw that price and then you said it was FFS, that's an acronym for what I would say about the pricing of that card.
2: Yeah.
0: Gotcha. Way out.
1: Yeah.
0: Yeah.
1: You read into that.
2: Yeah.
1: Uh-huh. Yeah. So that's unbelievable.
0: Mm-hmm.
1: $2,250?
0: Someone going to get rinsed on that?
1: Somebody did get rinsed. You better hope he turns into Tom Brady this year.
0: The great Dan Issel joins us as 70s Week rolls on with the Drive Guys on Sacktown Sports.
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0: Drive Guys with Kevin Gleason and Alan Stiles.
1: Well, this is a treat as 70s week continues. Yeah, Emmerich's here.
2: How dare you?
1: That's not what I'm talking about. I mean, it's not really a thrill anymore. He's a good guy and everything, but I know you have special guest for us. He's going to be at the Sacramento Autograph Expo. I believe this is the second time we've had him on the show, Emran. Hall of Famer. Why don't you bring him on since he's your guy?
2: No. Yeah. You've done this for many decades. I don't want to step on you.
1: All-time great, of course, with the Kentucky Colonels and the Denver Nuggets. Dan Issel with us. How are you today, Dan?
3: I'm terrific. Thanks for having me on.
1: We're very excited to have you on. I got to ask you first things first here. What did you make of the, what was fairly recently, the ABA documentary? And I know you were featured prominently on there as a longtime ABA great. What did you think of that documentary?
3: You know, I thought it was really well done. I know that George Karl and some of his investors put an awful lot of money into it. They flew around the country and interviewed a lot of people that were associated with the ABA, and thank goodness Amazon finally bought it so that it could become a reality. But, you know, the ABA might be as popular today as it was when we were actually playing. Now people realize how good the basketball was and how many great players we had in that league.
1: Yeah, and that Soul Power, of course, was a documentary. And I believe this year, 26-27, will be... That's the anniversary, Emran. Is that, what is that, 70 years since the ABA started in 66?
2: Yeah.
1: 67?
2: Yeah,
1: My goodness.
2: I'm good.
1: Dan wasn't in when they started.
2: But, are you sure?
1: Yeah, I'm sure. He came along a little later and helps keep the league alive. But, man, it's a big year for ABA fans.
2: I really started, after Dan and I started working together, that's when I really started to tap into the ABA world and studying it. And it's so fun to realize the choices that these players had to make. Dan, you had the choice of NBA or ABA. And Rick Barry, the wonderful Rick Barry, has told me stories that he was like, well, they paid me more, so I went over to the ABA. And it's just so interesting. Dan, what made you decide to go one way or the other after Kentucky?
3: Yeah, it was easy because, you know, having been at the University of Kentucky for 4 years, to be able to move 75 miles up the road and be able to continue my professional career. You know, I married a girl from Lexington, and Louis Dampier and Mike Pratt, two of my best friends, were on that team. So it really was an easy choice because at that time, now the ABA had started 3 years prior, but at that time, the owners really made a commitment to get some better talent. And that year, Charlie Scott and Rick Mount, who were consensus All-Americans, came into the league. The following year, we got Artis and Julius and George McGinnis. And the year after that, George Gervin and Moses Malone. I mean, just unbelievable talent in the ABA. So it made sense to go up the road and play with the Colonels.
1: Mm-hmm. The great Dennis.
2: I'm just
1: 60 years.
2: Yeah. 60 years.
1: Yeah.
2: The math is hard.
3: I'm not that old.
2: Man, what I do? I just agreed with what he said.
4: Disrespecting our guests.
2: All right. Man. So
1: sorry about that, Dan. We apologize.
2: Sorry, Dan. Yeah, I would also say this, Dan. Like if you think about it today, if there was an ABA and an NBA, and you're starting to see all these ABA players coming in, you know, from the college ranks, and you're like, whoa, you guys got Darren Peterson and he didn't go to the NBA? Mm-hmm. Or you guys got, you know, you guys got AJ DeBonsa instead of them going to the NBA? That'd be kind of a unique situation. Like, we got him and they got him, and just kind of this friendly, maybe not so friendly.
1: It was not friendly.
4: Yeah.
2: Yeah, Dan, what was that like to see guys pick and choose and go, wow, we got Julius. We got, it's part of our league.
3: The reason we got most of those players, now, the people I mentioned that came in with me played 4 years or 3 years because freshmen weren't eligible. Artis stayed in college for 4 years, but he won't believe this. But at that time, the NBA had a rule that they couldn't draft you until your college class graduated. It didn't matter if you went to college or not. And that's why we were able to get all of that great young talent, because we got Julius and George and Moses and George Gervin. We got all those people because they came out of college early and they weren't eligible to go to the NBA.
2: So what did they do during that time that they couldn't do anything? Oh, well, they signed with the ABA at that
1: point. Yeah, they played.
2: Like, what was expected if the ABA didn't exist? They'd be like working a part-time job somewhere?
1: Well, they'd go to college.
3: Well, they would have stayed in college.
2: Thanks.
3: Stayed in college till their senior year was over.
2: I hate books. It would have not been me. Not me.
1: Dan Issel with us. Dan, I thought I knew just about all there was to know about you. I'm a big ABA fan, but I found out something as we got ready for the conversation today that I did not know. Let's confirm, find out if it's true from you. We've been talking a lot about the 70s today, and it's the 70s week. Is it true that you grew up right next door to, I mean, this guy was a great freaking quarterback. Ken Anderson was like your neighbor when you grew up?
3: Yeah, our backyards actually butted up against each other. I've known Kenny since I was in the sixth grade, and Kenny was in the fifth grade. He was a year younger than I. And, of course, you know, had some great contests in the backyard. The one thing people don't believe is that in high school, Kenny was a much better basketball player than he was a football player. He made the varsity as a sophomore. And he wasn't the starting quarterback for our high school team until his senior year. Wow. And he went to Augustana College on a part academic, part basketball scholarship. Wow. And there's a great story. Jack Brickhouse, a longtime famous announcer in Chicago, announced the Cubs and the Bears. His daughter was at Augustana the same time Kenny was, and he went to the homecoming game. And he went back and he told George Halas, he said, "I just saw a great college quarterback." And Halas said, "Who?" He said, "Kenny Anderson at Augustana." And Halas laughed at him. And the Bengals drafted Kenny in the third round. And he was an all-pro quarterback in Cincinnati for 15 years.
2: Mm-hmm. You know, with that said, with the Hall of Fame selecting Roger Craig this year, thank goodness, as part of the senior committee in getting Roger into the Hall of Fame, I think Ken Anderson might be the very next guy in line to go into the Hall of Fame. What's your thoughts on that, Dan?
3: Yeah, I am very prejudiced. He's been a good friend for how many years? 80 years?
2: Is that what you're saying? 82. Don't short yourself.
3: But I know I'm prejudiced. But when you look at the stats and you look at some of the years that Kenny had, I think he's probably the best NFL player, not quarterback, the best NFL player that is not in the Hall of Fame. So I hope that happens soon.
4: Hey, Dan, you were known as the horse, the iron horse, as someone who didn't miss a lot of games in your 15 seasons. Do you look back at your career and take that? I know that's very prideful. I know you take that in pride, but do you ever look back at your career and be like, man, I should have took a few days off?
3: No, never, never. That's what, you know, that's the biggest thing that I have a problem with today's NBA, and that is this load management. I think load management is a load of crap. If I had walked into the Nuggets locker room and said, you know, guys, there's nothing wrong with me, but I played 40 minutes last night. We got a game again in two nights. I'm just going to take the night off. They would have beat me up. And so I think you owe it to your teammates. If you're not hurt, then get out there and try to make a contribution to winning the game.
1: Mm-hmm. The game has changed so much. We're talking to the great Dan Issel, and you are an excellent shooter. For a big, especially, do you think you would fit in well in today's style, which is so much about stretch bigs and shooting so many threes?
3: Well, I had to do that to survive. I was, during the most of my career, I was the second shortest center in the NBA. Wes Unseld was an inch shorter than me, but so I had to. There was no way I was going to be able to battle on the low block against Kareem and Artis and some of those centers. So I had to develop an outside shot. I'd like to think I could play in today's game. But it's different. The kids today are so much more talented than we were. Don't have an idea how to play the game, but they are. than we were.
2: I got a question for you, Dan, to tell a story before we talk about the expo that you're coming to this weekend. There's a story that was told to me by Alex English, but I'd like you to tell the story regarding the water cooler and a personal item of yours. Do you mind sharing that story real quick?
3: You are enamored with this story.
2: I love this story. It's the greatest story I've ever heard.
3: Every time we're together. Well,
2: and I go, gather around, everybody. He's going to tell the story about the water cooler.
3: I lost my three front teeth in a phys ed mishap when I was in the eighth grade. And the dentist said, you know, we could put them back in permanently, but you'd probably just get them knocked out again. He said, we'll just put a partial plate in till you're done playing. And so I had a partial plate, but I always played and practiced with my three front teeth out. So Chopper Travellini, who was our infamous trainer, we always used to like to play tricks. So we had a practice, and practice was over, and everybody went over to the water cooler and took a drink. And after everybody had taken a drink, I unscrewed the top of the water cooler and reached in and took my false teeth out of the bottom of the water.
2: Hopefully everybody saw you pulling those false teeth out. Dan, you're making the trip from Denver. We're going to see you this Saturday, but you're coming in the night before. We'll hang out, have dinner. You'll hang out with Beckett. When you do these events, and I met Dan, I'm telling you, Whitey, I met Dan via phone because he had not a great experience in Nashville at one time. And he said, hey, I talked to Alex English, and he said, you're the guy to deal with. And Dan and I have been buddies since then. Dan, when you come to these events, you have such a great time. We were in Philly about 2 years ago with me, you, Artis, Alex, etc. And you came out because Artis was already signing, and you said, you to the crowd that was waiting to get autographs for both you and Artis, hey guys, just to let you know, we have to hurry through Artis's line. He's getting tired. He usually has a nap by now. And he's yelling this out loud, and the crowd is just dying of laughter. Dan, you have such a great time with this stuff. What is it like to meet your fans today, or people that never even got to watch you play but look at the history, or even say, you know, I play you. I'm trying to run out the clock here. Sorry about that, Dan. That was interrupted rudely by Jay. we'll edit this out. Oh, is this live?
1: Yeah.
2: They want to play 2K with you. They're people that have never seen you play, but they're getting your autographs. What is it like to meet these people that are now, you know, spending their time and hard-earned money to come and meet you and hang out with you? What's that like for you still to this day, being 87 years old? How old did you say?
3: Well, first of all, I have to say, and I shouldn't do this because your head is big enough already. But
2: he's talking about Jay.
3: You run the most professional operation that I have ever been involved with. There are some stinkers out there that, you know, they say we'll pay you so much for an autograph, and then they throw in an extra 100 autographs, and you fly us first class, and you always treat us great. So that's the first thing I want to say. The second thing is, to see guys, you know, I don't get to see artists that much. I basically lived with him, with the Colonels, for 4 years, and he's one of my dearest friends. So to see people like artists and Alex at these things is great. But, you know, it's always fun to interact with the fans. And it's amazing to me how many fans still, are interested in what you're doing now and how your career went. And so it's really fun to see that. Before I go, I just want to mention, I've got a book coming out called Dan Issel, From Kentucky Wildcat to NBA Legend. It'll be out November 2nd, but you can pre-order it now on Amazon, and I'll get you a copy as soon as they're available.
1: Awesome.
2: Let's
1: awesome.
2: Do something. Can we,
1: yeah.
2: can we, so, it's pre-order, but it will be released in November, Dan?
3: November 2nd.
1: November 2nd. I got a question for you, Dan. DeMar DeRozan played here for the last couple of years, and things did not work out from the way he thought. The team was not as good, although he was very professional. Now he's on to the Nuggets. How do you think DeMar DeRozan could fit in with Jokic and with the Denver Nuggets this year?
3: You know, I think anybody could fit in with Nikola. I mean, I've never seen people say, who do you compare him to? And there isn't any comparison. Mm-hmm. And the way that he shares the basketball, and he has to draw the defenses to him. I think DeRozan is going to have an excellent season here in Denver.
1: Hmm. All right. Yeah. And what do you remember about playing here in Sacramento? Let's see, your last year in the NBA actually was right before you didn't play much in Sacramento, did you? Did you wrap up your career right before Kings moved to Sacramento? Yeah.
3: Yeah, I did, but I got to coach.
1: Right.
3: I got to coach Sacramento a couple times, and the fans are unbelievable. I think they were on a roll of many, many sellouts in a row when I was coaching there. So they're good basketball fans for sure in Sacramento.
2: I don't think I shared this with you, Dan, but the great coach Jerry Reynolds is part of the autograph lineup. So if you and Jerry have a relationship, I don't know if you do or not.
1: I think they do, because Jerry said, I want to go see Dan.
2: He will be there, so he'll be signing autographs too. So you can
3: talk about
2: how we have to hurry up, because he might have to take a nap as well. But yeah, Jerry will be there, and so that's exciting for the two of you to be able to hang out as well.
3: That's terrific.
4: Yeah. Hey, Dan, before we let you go real fast, I know you're a huge fan of horse racing, something that, being from the Kentucky area, of course, something that I think I grew up on, a lot of fans, and I know it's not the mainstream sport. What's your take on horse racing? And of course, now it looks like they're moving, the Triple Crown, moving the second race back now. Just your overall take on the sport itself.
3: Well, the people that are in it and love it. I just saw Saturday at Saratoga. I'm gagging for the name now. Who is the quarterback for Seattle when they won the Super Bowl?
4: Russell Wilson.
3: Russell Wilson and his entire family, his wife and kids, were all at Saratoga on Saturday. And the first horse that he has ever owned won its very first race at Saratoga that day. And so, once you're hooked for good. I think we could do a better job of promoting the sport. What you just mentioned, New York and Kentucky coming up with a 3-year-old campaign that might freeze out the Preakness. It seems like we don't have everybody on the same track. So, but it's once if you ever stand in the winner's circle, you'll be hooked for life. I guarantee you.
1: Dennis, we appreciate your time very much. We will see you on Saturday. Thanks for joining us, and enjoy the rest of your week. We look forward to you being here.
3: Thank you. See you on Friday.
1: See you. All right.
2: Bye.
1: One and only Dan Issel. By the way, Jay, 1975-76, Dan Issel played 84 games in the ABA. They used to play 84 games.
5: Yeah.
1: He did not lead the league in games played, so somebody played more than that.
5: Wow.
1: Yeah.
4: That's amazing, man.
1: Uh-huh.
4: I looked at his, I think last time we had him on, I looked at how many games he missed. And there wasn't 50, right? Throughout his career, he had missed 50 games in a 15-year stint, which is amazing.
1: Yeah, games played for his career, real quick, 83, 83, 84, 83, 83, 84. Then he goes to the NBA, 79, 82, 81, 82, 80, 81, 80, 76. And his last year, 77 games and out.
4: So he missed 30 games?
1: I wasn't counting.
4: Yeah, it was about 30.
2: That's a Joel Embiid year.
4: Dang. That is amazing.
1: Mm-hmm.
4: Yeah. Let's do an Allen thing. ChatGPT before we break. How many games did Dan Issel miss in his career? 24 games.
1: And that's in 15 years.
4: That is amazing. Mm-hmm. That might be the number one stat. That is amazing.
2: That's crazy. Mm-hmm.
4: Wow.
2: Healthiest guy ever. That's why he's healthy as a horse.
1: Yes, yes. We'll be back with more with Emran, and we'll look at who's to blame for the latest Kuminga and the Kings thing when we come back. 70s Week with the Drive Guys, Sacktown Sports.
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18: 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You have the 1972 Dolphins, the 2007 New England Patriots, the 1985 Chicago Bears, and the 49ers should be on that list as well with the 1984 team. They finished with an 18-1 overall record, culminating in a 38-16 victory over the Miami Dolphins in Super Bowl 19. Led by Joe Montana, they are one of the most dominant teams in NFL history, with their only loss, a 20-17 defeat to the Pittsburgh Steelers.
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